0: many different ways in terms of especially the Player of the Year award winner, right? It's sort of, yeah, there's no obvious name that, you know, certainly will win it. So these playoffs certainly will decide a lot, I would imagine.
1: Right, and it's the format has obviously really changed, and like I'm thinking back to 2009, you'll remember this, Michael, when Heath Slocum was 124th in the FedEx Cup standings, and he won that first event, then leapfrogged inside the top five right away. I mean, gone are those days, right? But it's only the top 70, 69 players actually in the field this week, as Daniel Berger is not playing this week. So 69 players in the week this week. Now, Michael, before we talk about this week, we got to talk about you, because you have been on the heater of all heaters right now with first round leader bets, haven't you?
0: Well, first of all, Adam, I just love that Heath Slocum came into this conversation.
1: Yes.
0: I did not expect to hear that name this morning, so
1: there
0: that
1: you
0: is
1: go.
0: A treat for sure when he had Liberty National there in 09. Yeah, it's crazy, Adam. At the start of the year, I picked a few winners to win golf tournaments, and then the last few months, haven't been able to hit the guys to win the tournaments. At the start of the year, the first round leaders, I wasn't having much success with that. But now, yeah, six of the last 12 first round leaders.
1: Wow.
0: Now, to be fair, I do bet, pick five guys each week, to be first round leader. So it's not just, you know, six.
1: A win's a win. A win is a win. Come on.
0: Oh, of course. But yeah, it is a wild, wild run that I keep thinking there's no way this is going to continue. And it's pretty much, continued happening somehow. Not sure how. Just riding the wave right now. Just riding the wave.
1: I love that, and we're going to get to your first-round leader picks for this week a little later in this conversation, but I love asking you about Scottie Scheffler and his odds, because, yeah, he's here. He is the pre-tournament betting favorite, once again, to no one's surprise, just the one win this year, leading in strokes gained total and scoring average, birdie average, putting numbers are better than last year, which is kind of crazy. But given there are only 69 players in this field, what are your thoughts on that plus 480 right now for Scheffler? Do you like it versus him playing in like a 120-man field?
0: Well, certainly, as you know, oftentimes I say that number like that to bet on a player before a tournament, I typically just don't love it type thing, right? Because it's such low odds, especially, you know, before the tournaments even began. But as you mentioned, he only has to beat 68 other players. And it's essentially the same odds as it's been all year, pretty much, around the exact same amount, plus 480 or so. At times, actually, it's been even lower than that.
1: Yeah.
0: So I personally am not going to be betting that, but if you are going to and do want to bet on Scottie Scheffler, now is the time to do so at that number, given the fact, yeah, he only has to beat 68 other players. And it's not as if he's been playing terribly. As you know, he's been, you know, lost a couple of playoffs, you know, been, second or third numerous times. So he's right around, obviously, winning. So at this point, yeah, that plus 480 number, in my opinion, this week versus the other weeks, absolutely, that is one where I could definitely be talked into betting on that. Are you doing it yourself?
1: I don't think I'll be doing it like myself. You know what? If you can convince me over the next 9 or so minutes of this conversation to do it, maybe. Because as you were talking, those odds have now lengthened slightly. Plus 500. Scottie Scheffler is 5-1. So you have moved the line, Michael. So first of all, congratulations on moving the line. No, but so Scottie Scheffler is plus 500 right now. And he only has to beat. Yeah, it's a much more limited field and he's played well here before. I think it's tempting for sure. Now, where I'm really fascinated at is the next grouping of guys, with Rory McIlroy leading the way. He was plus 1300 earlier this morning. Now he's plus 1500. So everyone's odds are just getting longer now. 15-1 on FanDuel for Rory McIlroy. And Michael, the only video that we've seen of Rory since his T40 at the Open, was someone decided to take a video of him, in a nightclub, having a good time. And then someone took a photo of him in Greece. He was with Shane Lowry having what looked to be a wonderful meal. But 15-1, and Rory hasn't played in a little bit. What are your thoughts on that number?
0: Certainly it's Rory freaking McIlroy we're talking about here. I don't care that he hasn't been super great since winning the Masters or whatever. And yes, he hasn't been playing a whole heck of a lot of golf. But yeah, if it's going to be a situation, Scheffler or McIlroy, I of course would rather take the three times the amount of odds on McIlroy on that one. That's just a 15

0: The one, it's kind of wild because, like we were saying, there's not a ton of players competing this week, and it seems like there's a bunch of players who are sort of grouped in this, you know, 15 for McIlroy, 25 to 1, 30 to 1. There's, you know, on FanDuel, there's just a bunch of guys around that number, 30, 35, something along those lines. So it's pretty much, as we've been detailing, a wide open blank canvas for us to paint, basically. And, McIlroy, you could absolutely convince me to bet McIlroy at 15-1 at any golf tournament, at any time, especially with a limited field.
1: Rory McIlroy did not play in this last year, came 68th the year before here at TPC Southwind and came third in the year before that. So Rory does have three career top tens at this tournament. So I'm really fascinated to see how Rory plays this week. He's speaking with the media here momentarily. And looking at some other guys, you know, three Canadians are in the field who have advanced to the playoffs, which is a lower number than we've seen in the past. That's the glass half empty approach, but the glass half full is, hey, these guys could all play well, maybe make it inside the top 50. So, Michael, when you look at Siddharthan Yellamaraju, Nick Taylor, Corey Connors, if you had to pick one, who's your guy this week?
0: Well, I might have to dovetail perfectly, Adam, as to one of my first leader picks.
1: That's a segue.
0: Which is Nick Taylor at 80 to 1 to be first-time leader. You know, again, like I said, all the prices seem to be around the same number for almost every single player. And that one stuck out to me. 80 to 1 for Nick Taylor, first round leader? Absolutely. For sure on that one. I'm not particularly bullish on all, you know, any of the three of them. I guess Corey Connors certainly would be the one that you'd, you know, most likely expect to play pretty well. But they've been a solid season, clearly, if they're in the FedEx Cup playoffs. But they haven't had those events where they popped, where they really contended all that much. Of course, Nick Taylor at the PGA Championship, going into the back nine there, had a good shot at winning that tournament. But yeah, unfortunately, there hasn't been too many. Obviously, Pendrith had the chance to win the playoff at the ISCO last month, I guess. But, the Canucks have not exactly had tons of chances to win on the tour this year, unfortunately. But yeah, if I'm going to pick one of those three Canadians, and I'm not really picking any of them to have a chance to win, to be honest, but it would be Nick Taylor to be the first round leader at 80 to 1.
1: And just so people know as well, top in region on FanDuel, Corey Connors to be top Canadian, plus 100, Nick Taylor, plus 200, Siddharthan Yellamaraju at plus 250. We're in conversation here with Michael the Hound Dog Harrison, our betting analyst here on Golf Talk Canada. Now, when you look at the past 3 weeks on the PGA Tour, we've seen three young Americans get it done and win, and Jackson Koivun and Michael Thorbjornsson, Michael Brennan, 21, 24, 24 years of age, respectively. Just not even from a betting perspective, Michael, just from a golf perspective, to see three young Americans play well consecutively and win like this, do you think any of those guys, if they have a good playoff run, have a chance to play on Brant Snedeker's U.S. President's Cup team?
0: Well, speaking of golfing and betting perspective and all that stuff, I can't help but be rattled that you always remember the losses. They always stick with you more than the wins, right? I've been on Michael Thorbjornsson all season long, several different times. Of course, the tournament that he wins, I obviously did not pick him. So that's always, I like him. That's why I've been picking him, right? So, but it's one of those ones where you're frustrated. You're like, no, don't win this time, even though I've wanted you to win all these other times. I think Michael Thorbjornsson absolutely, had a chance to win the Players going to the final round, I believe. Yeah. He was in the final group on Sunday there. Mm-hmm. Broke through with that victory, which was nice to see. And, I think of those three players, I'd be looking at him a little bit more polished, play a little bit more than Jackson Koivun. Although Koivun, obviously, you win in your third pro start as he did at 21 years old. That's absolutely amazing, of course. And everyone obviously projecting him to be have an unbelievable career, but we have seen players who win very, very early. I'm thinking this goes way back now, but Matt Kuchar was great in the 1998 the majors as an amateur. I think it was 2001. I want to say he won a tournament. It might have been Honda, I think. And then he didn't win for another like 7-8 years. Now I'm not saying Jackson Koivun for sure is going to follow that path. It would be stunning if he did. But the point being, sometimes young players, they win very, very early, and then it takes them several years to sort of figure it out. Certainly The three players that have won, McClavin, Thorbjornsson, and Michael Brennan, who won for the second time last week, he'd be shocked if they fell off. But of those three, I'd be picking Thorbjornsson for the President's Cup team.
1: I love that Heath Slocum and Matt Kuchar have come up in conversation during today's segment here. Okay, six of the last 12 first-round leader bets you have hit. Let's hear some first-round leader bets. You told us Nick Taylor already at 80-1, the Canadian. We love that. Give us some other first-round leader bets, Michael.
0: Sure thing. Hideki Matsuyama, I'm also picking him to win. He's won on this course and was runner-up in a playoff when it was a different tournament that was the FedEx St. Jude Classic, not the championship. Yeah, so Matsuyama, Michael Brennan obviously just won, as we were detailing, and Thorbjornsson. It's one of those things where they, you know, recent form, they're on fire. Why not for one day think they can grab the first-round lead? And Shane Lowry is a name who I don't think is going to win the golf tournament because, unfortunately, he just hasn't been able to close out events throughout his career. Obviously, he's won the Open Championship, but since then, individual events he hasn't won. Obviously, he won with Rory a couple of years ago as a team event. But, yeah, for first-round lead, Shane Lowry, his number was 60-1. I think it's gone down to 50, unfortunately, so I don't love it as much with that number, but still I'm on him. And Aaron Rye, PGA Championship winner, just obviously just sort of seems easily forgotten by a lot of people. So I'm definitely adding him to the list for first-round leaders as well. But again, as we as I already said, the numbers aren't quite as good because it's a smaller field, but yeah. I guess obviously better chance to be correct on one of these bets.
1: Yes, you are. Absolutely. Shane Lowry. Okay, my computer is not refreshing, so I can't tell you his updated odds. Maybe we'll get to that hopefully later on. Okay, Michael.
0: Yeah, 50-1. Yep.
1: 50-1. Thank you. Okay, Shane Lowry, 50-1, first round leader. All right. All bets par off. Give us your picks for the week.
0: Yeah, well, as I said, Hideki Matsuyama, like, it's sort of a little bit of the low-hanging fruit because he comes in with such strong play.
1: Yeah.
0: Top tens, and, you know, I think it's three straight top tens coming in. And as I mentioned, already won on this golf course. So that's the big one. And unfortunately, I hate that the players I picked, the numbers aren't super, super great, which is, I guess, why I won't be betting Scheffler and McIlroy, only because I'm already going to be tying up, some coins in these other players at not amazing prices. But yeah, Matsuyama, Colin Morikawa, also they're both at 25-1. Victor Hovland just recently won the Travelers at 33. JJ Spahn lost here in a playoff last year at 45. And then Ryan Gerard, again, a number who earlier in the week I saw him, 75-1. I'm like, yes, I love that. Now it's gone down to 50-1. I guess some other people, some sharps also thinking about him. Three runner-ups this year, very, very close to getting another victory. So, yeah, Ryan Gerard, 50-1 is of the five guys there, Hideki, Colin, Morikawa, Hovland, Spahn, and Ryan Gerard.
1: There you go. Some great names to consider to bet this week. And, Michael, where can people find the video version of All Bets Par Off?
0: Yes, thank you, Adam. It's on TikTok, Twitter, and Instagram, at Hound Dog Harrison, every week. For the last, I think it's been 5 years. It's crazy how quickly the time has gone.
1: Wow.
0: I post a video of free picks, with my selections to be the first round leaders and, to win the tournament. And, hopefully, keep that crazy, crazy generational run going because at some point there's no way it can continue. It'll fall off eventually, but just keep, like I said earlier, keep riding the wave.
1: There you go. Well, Michael, thank you so much for joining today. I know you're at home right now in beautiful Arnprior, so thank you for taking some time away to join us here. Hopefully the picks pan out this week like they've been doing as of late. Enjoy the tournament, and we'll talk to you soon.
0: Sounds good, my man. Thanks for having me. Always happy to do it.
1: Bang. There he goes, Michael the Hound Dog Harrison. Stay tuned. All bets par off on the socials right now. We come back here on GTC. Craig Steferak, the winner, the PGA Championship of Canada, joins the show.
2: 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They're coming in hot.
3: Is the trade even going to go through, which I think it probably will? 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And I think they're built well enough as a team to be able to survive that and then really get a jolt when he returns. But it's just got my mind racing on, like, what this is going to look like when he gets out there for the first time, back in front of the media before a game or shoot around or what have you, gets his name called out. 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
1: Golf Talk Canada continues. Over the weekend, Craig Stefarak won the PGA Championship of Canada title for the second straight year, a final round 61, by the way. And earlier this week, I had a chance to debrief that victory with him.
12: It's great when you have Canadian winners join us here on GTC. And Craig Stefarak now joins the show, the winner of PGA Championship of Canada title for the second straight year, by the way. Craig, congratulations. Welcome to the show.
13: Thanks for having me, Adam. Awesome to be on with you.
12: Absolutely. So let's get into it. You win for the second consecutive year. What went right for you last week?
13: I mean, 22 under for three rounds, pretty much everything. You know, I had it circled on the calendar, defending champion this year, Canadian Open exemption on the line. I was trying to peak for the event, and I think my prep work, I think it worked out. I think I was peaking at just the right time.
12: You can say that again. And that final round, the 11 under 61, the only place that I've seen 61s are watching on TV or playing video games myself. But for you to shoot 11 under, did you have a good warm up? Did you see that kind of round coming?
13: Yeah, I, you know what? I was actually texting some people before the round, and I was texting them, I'm nervous. But what a privilege to go out and have an opportunity to do something really cool. So it was kind of a excitement that kind of had come over me. I had a really good warm up, slept really good the night before. And, after I hit my first tee shot, it was just, I don't know, there was just a wave of calm that kind of came over me. And, went birdie, eagle, birdie to start. So you always like when you do that.
12: Yeah. Do you ever? And so the 61, so the obvious follow-up question is, when did that 59 number potentially get into your back of your mind?
13: I kind of heard some rumblings just from the crowd, that course record was in play. And then you start hearing the whispers like he's 10 under, he's 11 under. Probably the 16th tee, it's a par five. I had two par fives left. I knew, a couple, like an eagle and a birdie coming down the stretch that it was possible. And, I had two really good looks on 16 and 17, and I just told myself to hit really good putts, and I did. But, those didn't go for me. But, I've been able to shoot in the 50s once before. Unfortunately, couldn't get it done this time, but 61, I'll take it.
12: I think you'll take it in a big way. That's amazing. Now, Craig, you're the first player to win back-to-back PGA Championship of Canada titles since George Knudsen. So when you see your name and George Knudsen's name side by side, I can only imagine that's pretty special.
13: It's pretty incredible. I mean, my only golf coach, Jerry Anderson, won the event back in the day. He's passed away now. I know he's looking down, and he's very proud. He's very happy. And to put my name aside, just George Knudsen as the only back-to-back winner, I mean, just a Canadian legend in our game, it's so special. And I've always wanted to be in the talk when it comes to great players in Canada, and I think I've kind of solidified that now.
12: How much do you think you used last year's experience winning to help you this time around?
13: Yeah, I mean, it definitely helped. Last year was massive and went into the final round last year. Just trying to go out and play a good solid last round. But, this year, I was hungry and knew I could do it. Do you expect to shoot 61? No, but I had a lot of confidence going into this tournament and that final round.
12: And so much comes with this victory, most notably, of course, an exemption in the next year's RBC Canadian Open. How excited are you for that?
13: It's amazing. I've come really close a bunch of times to playing in our national open. To the fact that I'm going to get to play at the pinnacle of the sport, you know, on the PGA Tour, it's incredible. I can't wait. I'm so excited, and I couldn't do it without my family and the people that support me. I mean, they've just done so much for me. So it's amazing.
12: You mentioned your family right there. After you won this past week, I'm sure there were some media obligations, a trophy presentation. You get to look at your phone for the first time. What was that like to see some reaction from close friends and family?
13: It's amazing. I mean, you see so many people that, there's so many people that, have seen the journey and seen how much work, you know, you put in. And, it wasn't just a win for myself. It was a win for my village, you know, my people that, I've got a lot of people that, thought I was nuts for thinking that I could play on the PGA Tour and pursue this dream. But, I've got my people that knew, knew my work ethic and knew the time and the effort that I was putting in. So to get it done, it's incredible.
12: And you're the only First Nations golfer ever to win a Canadian PGA Championship. How much does that mean?
13: It's incredible. I mean, I especially, you know, in a sport like golf, and just sport in general, it's getting harder and harder to get to the highest level, to even play, at the elite amateur level. I hope I serve as, an idol and a pillar to the blue collar kind of the blue collar Canadian and the Indigenous golfer who says, you know what, it is possible and I can do that too.
12: That's very well said, my friend. Now, something I noticed when seeing images online and before we started recording, I looked at the logo on your hat and I saw the Toronto Blue Jays. So are you a big Jays fan? Because you had the lid on while you were playing out there as well.
13: I had it on at last year's championship and this year too. I've got about 15, 20 Blue Jays hats. Baseball's my number one. I'm a huge baseball fan. I love the Blue Jays. It was incredible. They had an incredible year last year, an incredible run. And I'm really hoping that the boys can, pull out that final wild card spot this year and, go on a little run here over the next, month or so.
12: You and the rest of Canada, do you anticipate a Blue Jays hat being worn at the RBC Canadian Open next year?
13: Yeah, I think so. I think it's served me pretty well to this point, and I think I'll keep repping them. And somebody in that organization hears about this at some point there. That'd be pretty cool.
12: Yes, that would be very cool. Now, Craig, in closing here, the grind doesn't stop. You just won a couple of days ago, and I understand there's another tournament you're actually playing today.
13: Yeah, I've got just a local tournament in Ottawa. I was kind of talked to the team and everything, and there was mixed kind of feelings, but I'm going to play today. I've got another tournament Thursday, Friday, Saturday, Sunday up in Quebec City or near there, and then I fly to Europe on Monday to Helsinki to play on the Hotel Planner Tour, and I'm over in Europe for a month. So, the grind doesn't stop. It's a lot of stuff on the horizon, but, I'm playing pretty good. So, let's bring it on.
12: Exciting stuff. That's for sure. Very well deserving, Craig. Congratulations for another huge victory. Stay in touch here down the road and I hope to talk to you again before next year's RBC Canadian Open.
13: Absolutely. Thank you for having me, Adam.
1: Now, Craig mentioned he was playing in another tournament. We did that interview on Monday afternoon. It was the PGA of Ottawa Championship. What did he do? Well, he went out and won that one, too. So Craig Stefrak playing a lot of great golf right now. When we come back here on GTC, Kristen Murphy will drop by for Murph's Law.
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1: Well, it's just after 11:30 a.m. on a Wednesday. You know what that means. Time now for Murph's Law with Kristen Murphy, who joins us every Wednesday here on GTC. Murph, good morning. What's going on?
28: Hey, Adam. Things are good. I do have to say, you and Mark were talking about Tony Finau and the yips about, you know, Finau being in a dark place when it comes to his putting. And I was a borderline triggered and reminded of a situation I was in a couple of years ago at Hamilton Golf and Country Club. I was playing the RBC Canadian Open Media Day with Bob and producer extraordinaire Jamie Rydell, but I made a crucial error, Adam. I listened to a podcast the night before. It was a no-laying-up podcast on the psychology of the shanks, okay? So I'm going to bed listening all about the shanks, a deep dive into what goes through the brain, and let's just say I had more than one at Hamilton that day, which is not my usual miss hit. But finally, I had to confess to the group what I had listened to. And I do remember Weeksy in particular saying, Murph, what the heck were you thinking listening to that? Because as you guys mentioned, when it comes to the shanks, the yips, it's almost taboo for golfers to talk about or acknowledge, because I think we're all just afraid to even think of these things in fear that they will show up in our own games.
1: Yeah. Okay, a podcast on the shank. I will not be listening to this. I'm a little petrified. I'm getting a little sweaty right now, actually, just thinking about the possibility. Now, Murph, before we get to the topics du jour, we got to talk about your caddy experience that I saw on the social medias. Tell our audience about that.
28: Yeah, it was really cool. I had never actually caddied before, but my friend and third cousin, Kristen Bosley, was playing in the final at the Rosedale Club Championships in the women's division, and she asked me if I would carry the bag. Now, Kristen very much knows what she's doing on the golf course. I wasn't really clubbing her, things of that nature, although she did ask my advice around the greens, but really I was there for the vibes, to keep things loose. She's won this thing 5 times, but it's been a couple of years since her last one. But the match went to the 18th hole. She unfortunately came up short, but to a very worthy opponent. So it was a great match. And actually, all 3 club championship matches came down to the last hole, which was really cool.
1: Wow. Okay. Mm-hmm. I absolutely love that. I caddied, I think it was the 2009 maybe, Rosedale match play, and my guy won. I'm trying to remember what his name was. It might come to me at some point here, whether
28: Peter
1: it's in the
28: McCarthy,
1: next 10 minutes. No, it wasn't Peter. It was not Peter. Oh, okay. I think it was a father-son combo, I want to say.
28: Okay. Okay.
1: Yeah.
28: But I'm sure you played an integral role there, Adam. I'm sure.
1: Oh, without a doubt. Yeah. Yeah. That was, I was like Steve Williams, back in the day. No paparazzi around. Anyway. Let's get to Murph's Law this week. And, a player who we've talked about, in this segment, in a lot of different segments. He's now a winner on the PGA Tour, and that's Jackson Koivun, who, at this time a month ago, he had just turned professional, and now Murphy is qualified for the FedEx Cup playoffs. This is quite the run.
28: Unbelievable, and what a season for the 21-year-old who matched Tiger's record for the fewest number of starts, 5, to earn a spot in the FedEx Cup playoffs. Pretty fantastic. I mean, he finished on the number, so it did get a little sweaty down the stretch, but now he's eyeing the next goal, right? It's top 50. I set on playing next week at the BMW, and then who knows what can happen from there if you find your way to East Lake. But looking back at the Wyndham Championship, Koivun put together rounds of 67, 68, 66, and 71. So he finished T29. He did what he had to do, but he did have his worst round in the final round, which meant a bit of a sweat down the stretch to see if you would make the top 70 or potentially get bumped out. And that's what makes the playoffs so interesting and entertaining. For Koivun, a guy that's just used to winning and having success, I'm sure, Adam, it was a bit of a unique situation because he's used to controlling his destiny. And he spoke afterward about the nerves being a little bit different when you don't have your best stuff. And then on top of that, you have to kind of wait and see what other guys are doing to determine your fate. But I think overall, I mean, it's almost a perfect scenario in that he probably learned a lot when it comes to finishing strong and the importance of that on the most competitive golf tour in the world. And just how much stiffer the competition is at this level, week in, week out. And so you really do need to put together 4 rounds of great golf if you're going to contend with the best. But Brad Faxon, I thought he had some pretty amazing words to say about the kid, we can still call him that, I think, at age 21, mm-hmm. but he mm-hmm. said he's one of the hardest working kids he's ever seen. And Fax works with a ton of guys on tour, right? He's around every aspect of the game. He's also a friend of Overdrive, I might add, but mm-hmm. he just said that he's got a great putting stroke. And then what I really loved is he said he's got a great putting attitude, which mm-hmm. I think, you know, you talked about the yips. I mean, it's easy to get into your head. It's easy to try a million different styles of putter, different strokes, different grips. You know, I mean, it's kind of like an endless work in progress when it comes to putting. It can come, it can go. But I think those are pretty telling words from a guy like Brad Faxon on the putting stroke and overall game of Jackson Koivun. So this week, he needs a 2-way tie for 7th to climb into that top 50. That's a pretty big ask. And as we know, as the field continues to narrow here, it's just the quality of golf is going to be that much better. But he's ticked every box so far. I'm wondering, Adam, what do you think of his chances this week to make it to the BMW next week?
1: Well, you can look at it twofold, right? Like, you can look at it, one, where he's just riding the hot hand. And I know he didn't have his best stuff on the Sunday at the Wyndham, but I think that proves to a lot of people that without his best stuff, he can still find a way to get in. And he finished T29. And get in. And then there's like, is there going to be some burnout at some point? Like, is he going to get tired? The guy, I know he's 21 years old, but he's had, his life has just flipped upside down in the last couple of weeks here. So he's got all the talent in the world. I'm curious how the temperatures and the weather impacts him this week, given it's going to be 5,000 degrees throughout the week.
28: Sure.
1: Mark was saying, you know, temps in like 105 Fahrenheit. That's where, I mean, conserving energy the best they can, or he can,
28: yep.
1: And he hasn't played this course on the PGA Tour before, so that might be another hurdle as well.
28: No, that's true. I mean, I guess in his favor when it comes to battling the elements like the heat, that you mentioned, certainly his youth should help him in that department, you know, 21 years old. And he's one of 11 players making their FedEx Cup playoff debuts. And of those guys, I like his chances the most. But yeah, this week at TPC Southwind, we get the annual balls in the water tally, which is kind of a, you know, the counter that runs all week, keeping track of how many times guys find the water. It's an entertaining little side story. But for Koivun, his driving accuracy numbers were great last week, as were his numbers when it comes to greens and regs. So I think those two things combined should serve him well. Typically in the past, as you know, Adam, this venue favors ball strikers. I think of Daniel Berger, who's the only guy in the top 70 not playing this week, but he's a two-time winner here. Will Zalatoris comes to mind, Hideki Matsuyama, most recently Justin Rose, all great ball strikers. So for Koivun to be in the hunt with a chance to move on, his shots gained approach numbers, I think will have to be amongst the best in the field this week.
1: Yeah, definitely. I'm fascinated to see Koivun, the other young stars who have won over the last couple of weeks in Brennan and Thor Bjornsson, too. It's an exciting time to be a fan of young superstars in the game of golf. Now, on the other side, a player who some called him the golden child, the golden boy. He came up through the ranks and won very early on in his career in 2013, the John Deere Classic. I remember actually running the highlight pack for Sports Center for that highlight pack, beating David Hearn and Zach Johnson in that playoff. It's Jordan Spieth. And the curious case of Jordan Spieth, right? Because he has made it to the FedEx Cup playoffs, but Murph, what's wild is he doesn't have a top 10 this season. Like, how does that happen?
28: Well, exactly. And Adam, the reason why you and I are chatting Spieth this week is because he reaches the playoffs for the 14th year in a row. But like you just mentioned, a unique way of going about it, because he finishes the regular season in the 54th spot of the FedEx Cup standings, doing so without notching not one top 10 in his 21 starts this season. And we'll get back to that in just a minute. But I think let's just highlight a couple of his young career highlights, because you mentioned it when we were kind of batting around ideas, and you referred to Jordan Spieth, the prodigy. And I think that really is a perfect term that you use to describe him. In 2015, he won the Masters, tying Tiger's 97 record score of 18 under par. That same year, he wins the U.S. Open at Chambers Bay at just 21 years old, becoming the youngest champion since Bobby Jones in 1932. So that's a pretty big chunk of time.
1: Yeah.
28: And then in 2017, he wins the Open Championship at Royal Birkdale, where we just saw the Open this season. And he did so by pretty decisive three shots over Matt Kuchar. So when it comes to Spieth, he's won every almost every major, right? He's still in pursuit of what we saw Rory recently accomplish, the career slam. And that's always a storyline each and every season when it comes to Spieth. But outside of that, I mean, we're talking about a guy who's been Rookie of the Year. He's been world number one. He's won the FedEx Cup. He has 13 wins on the PGA Tour, rather. And not to mention, he's been such a massive part, multiple U.S. Ryder Cup teams, President's Cup teams. He's known for his creativity around the golf course when it comes to his approach. And to this day, Adam, I think you'd probably agree, we always see flashes of vintage Jordan. But it seems like at times, round to round, it's kind of feast or famine. We see birdies, we see eagles, we see miraculous shots and recoveries, a lot of recoveries. But we also see big numbers. We see doubles, we see triples. And so in order for Jordan to truly contend, I mean, certainly the big number of avoidance has to be a priority, but it just doesn't seem to be within his control right now. He's also known for those lengthy discussions with caddy, bless him, Michael Greller. You know, talk about caddying. Michael Greller, he's up there with best of the best when it comes to handling his guy, because Jordan is a guy that needs to verbalize. He needs to get it out before he executes his shot. You don't see that from most players on the PGA Tour. And we get some of these mic'd up moments between the two that just kind of make Jordan and his game and the whole team very unique. So all of this to say, going back to this week, he's able to find himself in this spot because he has four top 12 finishes, including at the Masters and two signature events, plus an 11th place at the Valspar. So I guess you could say he was efficient in how he accumulated his points. On the other side of this, you look at a guy like Bo Hossler, who just missed out on qualifying for the playoffs. He didn't play in any signature events. He didn't play in any major championships. And he missed out by really kind of a handful of points. And so 31 points to be exact. So when you think about the meeting outside of actually moving on in the playoffs, you also, it's important for Jordan to lock up next season, right? And find himself in these signature events because, you know, two of them this year were exempt. We're not going to be seeing that anymore, right? The sponsor exemption. And so there's a lot more on the line than just advancing from a playoff perspective, because at 33 years old, Jordan isn't the young golden child anymore. And it's been a long time, right? Since we've seen him kind of win in a big spot.
1: 4 years. It's been over 4 years since he last won on the PGA Tour. And we're sort of like in closing, right? Like it's sort of, is he like the most relatable golfer to people watching on TV? Cause like some of the mishits, like the opening tee shot last week at the Wyndham Championship, he's got an iron off the tee and this thing missed the mark by 70 yards, right? The Pro Tracer was just epic.
28: Oh, the Pro Tracer did him dirty, but I mean, the Tracer was the Tracer. That was an accurate one.
1: Oh, yeah.
28: Sometimes you see it go a little wonky, but yeah, I mean, you pull out iron, you're going to play conservative, and then you still go OB. I mean, that's pretty inexcusable. So when it comes to what's left for Spieth to accomplish overall, there isn't too much, but it's been a long time, and, you know, we kind of want to see that young prodigy resurface again, you know, kind of in his mid-30s here. I know I would love to see it. He's, you know, full disclosure, he's one of my favorite golfers to watch on the tour.
1: Absolutely. It's so much fun to cover. It's hopefully some better form here to try to play his way maybe onto the Ryder Cup team next year. I would safely presume the President's Cup this year is not going to happen for right. Spieth, but coming off that T19 last week, the Wyndham Championship, four rounds in the 60s. Who knows? Maybe Spieth can play well this week and qualify for the BMW Championship. Murph, fun as always talking about the prodigy of today and the prodigy of yesteryear, if you will, in Jordan Spieth. Enjoy the rest of the day. Forecast is looking a little iffy, but enjoy the rest of the day. Enjoy the golf this weekend. We'll do it again next week.
28: Okay, Adam, chat soon.
1: There she goes, Kristen Murphy. And for the video version of Murph's Law, check out the Golf Talk and the socials tomorrow morning. We'll wrap up this morning's show next.
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1: 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Thanks so much for joining us today on Golf Talk Canada. And remember, the first good decision for the golf course starts in the closet.
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21: Second NL wildcard spot. In a matchup of teams chasing an NL wildcard spot, Cardinals routed the Phillies 7-1. Twins came back. They beat the Orioles 7-5. Minnesota, three back of the White Sox in the AL Central and a game back of the Rangers for the final AL wildcard spot. AL West leading Astros got by the Giants 2-1. Rockies walked 10 batters. They still top the Diamondbacks 6-4. Arizona stranded 15 base runners. Quarterback Deshaun Watson starts the Browns preseason opener Friday against the Bears. Shedeur Sanders starts Cleveland's second preseason game next week.
22: Hey, it's your resident Super Bowl champ Chris Cannon coming up Thursday. We've been waiting for Jordan Love to live up to all the hype. So will he finally put it all together this season? It's on Sportsmanlike, 6 a.m. Eastern, right here on ESPN Radio, ESPN2, and ESPNU.

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1: Preseason means camp battles. Who's your starter? We got a little news on that when it came to the Cleveland Browns. Deshaun Watson, Shedeur Sanders. It's going to be one of them coming up on Saturday for preseason game number one. It's Amber and Ian, Matt Fontana, Ian Fitzsimmons with you here tonight on ESPN Radio, the ESPN app, SiriusXM Channel 80, presented by Progressive Insurance. Todd Monken has made it official. It will be Deshaun Watson starting game one for the Browns this weekend as they take on the Chicago Bears in their first preseason game. So, you know, I'm based in Cleveland, so I've been very involved with this story. I've been following it, and their final practice today. I don't say final practice, but Todd Monken said, we're going to make the announcement. We'll tell everybody after practice. Reports coming out from Shefty and crew. It is going to be Deshaun Watson over Shedeur Sanders. And I got to say, Ian, I do think this gives him the inside track to be the starter for the Browns week one of the regular season.
2: That's a given. By the way, we hope our producer tonight, Renee Canellis, a.k.a. Blondie, can hold himself together with Seattle and the Yankees tied at five, top of six. Tim Hill on the hill right now.
3: I'm on the edge of
2: the Submariner, right? The underhand throwing lefty, right?
3: Is Spencer Jones, have yourself
2: Tim Hill, right? Come on, here we go. What do you got? So we're hoping, Matt, we can all keep everything together as Blondie is somewhat distracted. But to your point, man, look, Deshaun Watson, folks, people forget it was what, 3 years ago? He's a top five quarterback in the NFL. Then every massage parlor in the metropolitan

0: right.
1: Sam Bowie, right? Yeah. You're taking Sam Bowie over Michael Jordan. Guess what? He was right at the time. Then we all know what happened. Now my question to you is this. Is Deshaun Watson that we saw 5 years ago, is that the guy now playing quarterback for the Cleveland Browns? Is that the same dude that we've seen who would live in the film room and it was all about the game and the guy next to him, not anything else around the game?
0: If you ask Deshaun Watson, Ian, yeah, he's been asked that question straightforward, and it's been that long that he's competed. He's actually not even played double-digit games since 2020. He missed the whole season in 21, six games in 22 and 23,
1: seven games in
0: 24, and missed all of last season with the torn Achilles. And by the way, re-tore it after the injury and is coming back off of that. If you ask Deshaun Watson, he's back. He feels good because a lot of it was injuries. He had shoulder injuries before even the Achilles injury. He's battling shoulder injuries, and he had this and he had that. Sure. You know, and for the Browns' sake, I don't know, because I got to say, this is the last year Deshaun Watson in Cleveland. He can go 17-0 and take him to the playoffs. This is the last year Deshaun Watson in Cleveland. That is just going to happen. You know, is the future more potential of Shedeur Sanders just because he's younger? Sure, that's it. But
1: Matt, doesn't seem like Shedeur's taking the steps.
0: Yeah.
1: You know what's crazy is that this conversation with Cleveland Browns.
0: Right.
1: Let that sink in, folks. The Cleveland Browns quarterback conversation.
0: Quarterback.
1: Is right there with Kyler Murray starting over J.J. McCarthy in Minnesota, and it's right there with Tua Tagovailoa and two first-round picks, right, and Michael Penix Jr. in Atlanta. The Cleveland damn Browns are in that conversation. Why? Because Deshaun Watson was that talented and was that good until every massage parlor put him on a block. And then you have Deion Sanders' son coming in, right? And Shedeur, who I'll be honest, man. I called their game again in the Alamo Bowl when Kalani Sitake's boys from BYU beat the ever loving hell out of Shedeur Sanders. And I'm behind the Colorado bench, Matt, and I'm watching Deion tell his son, it's over. Come on out. Just come on out. About 8 minutes to go in the game. I mean, they're getting killed. And he's getting pummeled. You need to come out. He goes, no, I started this with my guys. Dad, I'm finishing with my guys. And went out and got pummeled again. But I gained a little respect for Shedeur Sanders saying, no, don't take me out, Dad. I'm finishing what I started. I gained a lot of respect there. So having said that, if it's not Deion's kid and if it's not Deshaun, how much are we really talking about the Browns quarterback room?
0: That's the thing, Ian. There are a lot of Shedeur fans in Cleveland. I see what they see. Oh, they love the kid. And he has done nothing wrong. Like,
1: he's tough.
0: He's a tough kid. I think he needs to develop more. He needs to improve. But the avenue of finding that franchise quarterback, Shedeur Sanders, for as small as that percentage might be, it's still a better percentage than Deshaun Watson. So that's where I'd love it if Shedeur started. I don't think that's going to be the case. I think they're going to go with Deshaun Watson because Todd Monken's a first-year head coach. He's at least got a veteran player. And even people in this town, they scream at me. They go, Matt, Deshaun Watson's not been good for 7 years. What do you mean? I understand that. But he's at least at some point, to your point, led the league in passing, was a Pro Bowl player, took his team to the playoffs. Like, that's just a little more comfortability, I think. And as this battle goes on, I think Todd Monken's trying to make it easy, as even as he possibly can. Let's hear from this Todd Monken at his press conference, and he talked about both Shedeur and Deshaun Watson will have a crack at being the starter in the preseason.
2: We're going to see both of them. I mean, one's going to start this week, and one's going to start next week, right? And we're going to play somewhere I'd like to see a quarterback play a half and get a 2 minute. We're going to do everything we can to try and get a 2 minute, right? Simulate that for the half, and we're going to try to do the exact same thing the next week.
3: Why one for Chicago and the other for Chicago? I mean, which one?
2: You have to pick.
3: I
2: got to pick somebody. Yeah. So I have my reasons. I have my reasons of how it's going to go, and it's still a competition. We're still excited to watch guys practice today, let alone, you know, on Saturday and then next week against Buffalo.
0: Matt's got a little spice to it. He got a little spice.

0: love it. I love Mace. He's great.
1: One, I never thought he would ever leave Georgia. Right?
2: Yeah.
1: I'm not kidding. I'm not joking, folks. When the last time I met with him was before their CFP game, and I'm like, man, what's your favorite part about this? He goes, man, just the kids, coaching, teaching. You don't teach at the NFL level, right? By the way, after that year, you know, he goes to the Ravens.
0: Yep.
1: And then from there, now he's a head coach in the NFL. But that dude loves to teach, and man, he gets his hands on you, and you're willing to absorb everything that he wants to give you and impart on you, man, soak it up. So I'm fascinated to see what happens here with Deshaun and Shador, because Todd Monken is not a guy, there's no sensor from brain to mouth, right? And he doesn't give a damn.
0: No, he does not.
1: And I can't wait to see how it plays out. What do you think happens there? And one of the most hyped quarterback battles in the league, and it's not even Minnesota anymore. It's not even Atlanta anymore. It is the Cleveland Browns.
2: It's how it goes. It's a training camp, so therefore there's got to be a Browns quarterback battle. No, you know, I do think it's going to be Watson, and I'll steal this. I think it was Zach Jackson, The Athletic, had this take, and I think it's a good one. I think that Watson will start the season, but Shador will start more games this year for the Cleveland Browns.
1: Hold on,
2: that's
1: man.
2: How I think it's going to go.
1: So you're saying that Watson fails?
2: I think 4 or 5 games in, if you're not seeing what you need to see.
1: The Monken that I covered at Georgia ain't going to give him 4 or 5.
2: Yeah, I think he's going to get 4. All right,
1: if it's not there after 2,
2: yeah,
1: he's done.
2: And that's the thing.
1: If it's a Deshaun Watson that I saw 5, 6 years ago.
2: I don't know if he exists anymore, man. He might. For the Browns,
1: well,
2: I hope he does. I don't think he does.
1: What was it? Last week, he went 17 of 20. Right?
2: In the quarterback track.
1: Yeah. And 7 TDs, no picks.
2: Correct.
1: But then yesterday, it was the opposite, right? He had like 2 picks and did not look, and throwing in a triple coverage.
2: I'll tell you this, and I've been out to every Browns camp, but I've been to a couple. The few that I've been to, Watson looks better than Shador Sanders. He just does. And I'm sorry. And that's just.
1: Why are you apologizing?
2: Because it's not the full scope. I haven't seen every throw they've made. I'm sure that some practices that I wasn't at, that Shador did look better than Deshaun. That's what I've been hearing from people, too. There's practices, one looks good, the other doesn't. The other looks bad, the other looks good. Like, it's just kind of this back and forth. But I felt like this was starting to lean more towards Deshaun. And now that, number one, too, they're tracking first-team reps. Deshaun's starting to get more first-team reps than Shador Sanders. He's getting the start this weekend. I think that's kind of leaning all that way, but I do fully expect Shador to get a lot of starts for the Browns coming up in 2027. 30 for 30's new series, The Betrayal of Shohei Ohtani, is available now on all major podcast platforms. The Betrayal of Shohei Ohtani is presented by Gusto. Coming up with the Lions.
1: Yankees 5-5.
2: Oh.
1: There we go. Blondie. Hang in there. Hang in there, bud. Hang in there.
3: Edge of my seat, brother.
1: Bottom 6.
2: They only used 4 pitchers
1: Yankees
2: in this one,
1: in
2: by
1: Seattle.
2: The way, for the Yankees.
1: Try to find
2: through that
1: there
2: one.
1: We
2: there
1: go.
2: You go. That'll be a fun playoff series we get there. Coming up, the Lions. Are they ready for a fun bounce-back season in 2026? It's Amber and Ian here on ESPN Radio, ESPN App, Series XM, Channel 80.
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2: This is Eric Woodyard covering the Detroit Lions. And entering the 2026 season, people are wondering if the Lions' Super Bowl window has closed. From 2023 to 2025, the Lions entered the season as legitimate Super Bowl contenders. However, they fell way short of expectations in 2025 and were faced with a lot of decisions to make this offseason. For starters, Detroit hired Drew Petsy as the new offensive coordinator and retooled the offensive line after releasing veteran linemen Taylor Decker and Graham Glasgow. Still, Detroit's offense has the potential to be one of the most explosive units in the league, with quarterback Jared Goff, running back Jahmyr Gibbs, and wide receivers Amon-Ra St. Brown and Jameson Williams all returning. But keeping marquee players healthy could be critical to the squad remaining in contention.
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3: You're ready to crown the Detroit Lions in 2024. They go 15-2. Now, they did lose in the first round of the playoffs, but everybody looked at that firepower. They said, how will anybody ever beat the Detroit Lions? Well, last year didn't quite go their way. 9-8 miss in the playoffs. Can they get back this year? It's 2 days right here on Amber and Ian. Matt Fontana, Ian Fitzsimmons with you here tonight on ESPN Radio, ESPN app, and SiriusXM channel 80, presented by Progressive Insurance. I mean, Ian, that's when I look at the Lions just 2 years ago, they were everybody's favorite team. You know, the stars, the offense, everybody.
4: It's the coffee drinking, dippy treat. Having head coach, right? And Dan Campbell, just a man's man, you know, just a,
3: that,
4: you know,
3: coffee,
4: the old Texas A&M Maggie, this guy, just a blue collar.
3: His Starbucks order would put me in the hospital.
4: Coach, his, look, I used to dip, man. I haven't had a dippy treat in, look, here comes Blondie, our producer, Renee Canellos. He knows my history of the dippy treat. Why do I, you see me spitting into a plastic cup right now. It's because when the adrenaline gets going, I still have that.
5: It's like drinking water for him.
4: Yeah. I mean, I want a dip, right? And I haven't had a dippy treat, a Copenhagen long cut in damn near 20 years. Yeah. I would look at the born on date, right? On the back of the tin, and I'm not getting it unless it's in the 7-Eleven, you know, in the fridge. I swear to God, that's Dan Campbell. He's just a dude who's going to put a big old fat dip in, half a tin. He's caffeinated and wants to whip your ass.
3: 40 ounces of coffee, 4 shots of espresso, packing over 800 milligrams of caffeine with 2 20-ounce venti pipes.
4: Come on!
3: With 2 extra shots.
4: Let's go!
3: No cream, no sugar. Just straight caffeine for one Dan Campbell.
4: And a big fat dip of Copenhagen long cut.
3: That's why you need the cup for right after.
4: Damn right.
3: We all look. I lived that life. I was there with you for a while.
4: They are the hardest thing I've ever quit. Pain pills, not a problem. I mean, smoking, not a problem. Dipping, still a problem. I mean, I if I'm at a game and I see a coach.
3: Oh, yeah.
4: You look at his back pocket. You see the rim, right? I'm like, just let me smell it.
3: Just let me look at it.
4: Just take the tin out.
3: Let me just smell it.
4: Just please, Lord.
3: Just for a second.
4: That's Detroit. They are a blue collar, let's go whip your ass ball club. Jahmyr Gibbs, worthy of being the highest paid, not just running back. He's a weapon, right? Here's a problem, though. At center, it all starts up front. Cade Mays, they bring in. You know, the Mays family is legendary at Tennessee. Their dad played O-line at Tennessee. Younger brother Cooper was an all-SEC center. You know, Cade has been in the league for a while. He gets hurt. He's going to be out basically for the year. That is a monster injury, Matt, in my opinion, for the Lions, who want to be physical up front because of the way we describe their head coach, and also to protect an outstanding quarterback in Jared Goff, and also, man, free up Jahmyr Gibbs is one of the best playmakers in all of football. It all starts up front, and missing Cade Mays for the year is going to be a problem.
3: Yeah, and they flip Penei Sewell over. They draft Blake Miller in the first round to kind of take that over. Still, again, you got a rookie starting on that offensive line, which used to be, again, with Detroit, that was their bread and butter. I'm not saying that it still can't be, but there's just going to be some new names up there. And as you mentioned, I think with Goff, Gibbs, and Amon-Ra St. Brown, you sprinkle me in a little bit of Jameson Williams. You get a healthy Sam Laporta this year. You've got players.
4: Please stay healthy, Sam.
3: Yeah, that's you need it. And again, you still look at a defense too with Aiden Hutchinson, Jack Campbell paid solid. They're going to get Brian Branch and Kirby Joseph back eventually off of injury. I still see this as very much a team that has that 15-2 in them. But the question is,
4: whoa. 15-2, well, even without Terrion Arnold and without Cade Mays at center. 15 in that division?
3: But I still think they need to prove the loss of their coordinators, which was, I really think, the big thing from last year. We heard it in the update. We heard it in the great production coming in, Petzing in there. I'm saying the roster I look at, and I could look at that roster and go, ooh, that looks like a 15-2 roster. But I know they won't be, because that's insane. Like you said, for the division they play in, they struggled against Minnesota. I mean, the other thing, too, when you look at Detroit's schedule from a year ago, most of their struggles were against playoff teams. And that's, again, you were the best team in football the year before. You're going to get a first-place schedule, let alone playing Chicago and Green Bay. But their losses, Kansas City, playoff team. Philadelphia, playoff team. Green Bay, playoff team. L.A. Rams, Pittsburgh Steelers. And then you just had those two shocking losses to the Minnesota Vikings, one of them when the season was already done.
4: Yeah, that's all last year. We don't know what teams have this year, right?
3: Correct. It could be all changed.
4: Because when last year started, right, if you had the Patriots on your schedule, you're going, oh, that's a win.
3: Right.
4: They end up in the damn Super Bowl. So right. We really don't know. Dan Campbell, though, does know how big of a loss Cade Mays is at center. Here's the head coach of the Lions. And here's the head coach of the Lions on Cade Mays.
5: You hate it. You know, I hate it for him, you know, because I felt like he was having a good camp and he had grown so much in our system just since spring. So, you know, in that regard, yeah. And for us too. But at the same time, there again, there's a reason why we have Juice here too. And some of these other guys, you know, and they're going to get a look and we're going to find the best five. We will find the best five, and we're trying to find that before camp starts. But look, if this goes into the season, it does. But at some point, we will find the best five and where they belong, and they'll be ready.
4: Juice, by the way, it would be Juice Scruggs.
6: Juice Scruggs, yeah.
4: Center out of Penn State.
3: And I believe Dan Campbell's going to find the best five. I'm sure he's going to get up to stuff. But you're right, Ian. Like, it comes back to so much of protecting Jared Goff. You saw when it just Taylor Decker would get injured, the other injuries that hit that offensive line, and you start just kind of crumble from there on out. And you're also playing in a division with some really good pass rushers, and you're going to have to deal with Micah Parsons, and you're going to have to deal with some really, really solid defenses. But again, with Goff, with Gibbs, with Amon-Ra St. Brown, that's what's going to lead it. And again, I think a solid defense.
4: Will anybody ever touch the milk and cookies, which people don't know, that's the rookies would get up there, right? Aiden Hutchinson doing Billy Jean. There is no way that is all time, ain't never going to be touched. I can't hear that song and not think of Hutch. I swear to God.
3: We'll tell you what's a big deal and not a big deal next. Amber and Ian.
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9: Is the trade even going to go through, which I think it probably will? 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And I think they're built well enough as a team to be able to survive that and then really get a jolt when he returns. But it's just got my mind racing on, like, what this is going to look like when he gets out there for the first time, back in front of the media before a game or shoot around or what have you, gets his name called out. 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
9: yep,
4: there's no contest that it is Kawhi Leonard.
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0: Christine Lisi. My goodness, DH Alex Bregman of the Cubs is having himself a night. He's 3-for-3, 7 RBI, 3 runs scored. He's gone deep 3 times. He and the Cubs leading the Nationals 12-5 in the bottom of the 8th inning. The Mariners desperate for a win as they try to stay in the AL wildcard hunt. Had a quick start tonight, but the Yankees have battled back from not one but 2 3-run deficits. Seattle and New York tied at 5, bottom 6 in game 1 of an MLB doubleheader on ESPN. Kazuma Okamoto, a go-ahead RBI single. The Blue Jays scored another run on a bases loaded walk. They're now up 3-1, bottom 8 on a Red Sox team trying to end a 4-game losing streak. 2 hits, an RBI, 2-run score for Ronald Acuna Jr. NL East leading Braves up 6-2 on the Mets, top 9. Angel Martinez has a couple of hits. He's driven in a run and scored another. Guardians with a 6-4 lead on the Tigers, top of the 9th inning from Detroit. The Rays capped off a perfect 9-game West Coast road trip with an 8-4 victory over the Athletics. Tampa Bay joined the 1977 Red Sox as the only East Coast teams to go 9-0 out west and is the 13th team since 1900 to go 9-0 on any road trip. Luis Camposano, walk-off single, bottom 11. Padres got by the Brewers 4-3. San Diego's won 9 of 12 and has the second NL wildcard spot. AL West leading Astros got by the Giants 2-1. The Rockies, despite walking 10 batters, topped the Diamondbacks 6-4. Arizona stranding 15 base runners. In a matchup of teams chasing an NL wildcard spot, Cardinals routed the Phillies 7-1. 3 RBI for Alec Burleson.
1: Hey, this is Rich Eisen. Coming up on Thursday, Hall of Famer Thurman Thomas joins us on the outset of another Super Bowl run for the Bills. It's Aaron Rodgers and the Steelers' turn in the four downs machine, and Carolina Weidrup joins us in studio. Thursday's Rich Eisen Show on Disney Plus, the ESPN app, and ESPN Radio.
2: Here on ESPN Radio, ESPN App, SiriusXM Channel 80. He's always here. He's Ian Fitzsimmons. I'm Matt Fontana in for Amber tonight, presented by Progressive Insurance. You know how you do it tonight. Big deal, not a big deal. We got it for you.
3: It's making headlines.
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3: But is it a big deal or not a big deal with Amber and Ian?
5: Well, I can tell you this, Matt. Our producer tonight, Infrastosh Yankee, Renee Blondie Canellis, is going to be in a much better mood because his Yankees are up 6-5 with a man on second, bottom 7.
2: There you go.
6: Oh, yeah.
2: You feel better?
5: Way to go.
2: Yeah.
5: Good. What? You feeling better, Blondie?
2: Nah, he's still on edge. I can see another video.
5: You just you all right?
6: I'm looking back and forth.
5: Come on, man. You okay?
6: 7-5 Yankees now, Ben Rice.
5: Here we go.
2: Is it Ben Rice for you there?
5: If you have the over in that game on DraftKings, hello!
6: Hey, it started off terribly. Will Warren giving up 4 runs early, 3 home runs. It was just bad. Not good. But that's not where we're going to start with big deal, not a big deal. Where we are going to start is in the NBA. We got word earlier today, Russell Westbrook, who played 18 seasons in the NBA with 7 teams, announced his retirement on social media. Sometimes you don't even know when you've already watched the end, the 37-year-old Westbrook wrote on his post on social media, which contained the video of his career narrated by actor Michael B. Jordan. Westbrook had offers this season with the Sacramento Kings and the Washington Wizards, but chose to step away from the game on his own terms, sources told ESPN's Shams Charania, ending one of the most statistically robust careers in league history. Matt, big deal or not a big deal, Russell Westbrook hanging it up?
2: I mean, it's hard because I want to say not a big deal because he was not going to really be an impactful player. I'm sure he could have been a nice rotation player for a team. But I just think a big deal for this guy is he 4 times averaged a triple-double. 4 times, because he was the one of only three players.
5: First one's Oscar Robertson.
2: Right. Yeah. Only 3 players in NBA history to average a triple-double, and then he did it 4 times. I know the Naismith Hall of Fame is a little bit different than maybe some other Hall of Fames and the criteria with the international play and things like that. But, I mean, there's no doubt about it, zero doubt, that Russell Westbrook is a complete and utter one first ballot borderline unanimous Hall of Famer. He will be. So from that standpoint, I will say it is a big deal.
5: Not a big deal that he's retiring, because I don't think he would have had a major impact on any title contending type team. Massive deal that you get Michael B. Jordan to do your voiceover. that's a gangster move right there. I mean, that is beyond impressive. Correct. So that is a remarkably big deal.
6: I mean, first ballot Hall of Famer. He's, I mean, without a question.
5: Without.
6: I mean, the man was ridiculous on the court.
5: Yeah.
6: Moving on.
5: And you got Michael B. Jordan to do his voiceover.
6: Yeah, I mean,
2: gold medal aside.
5: That's Creed, man. That's Creed.
2: It's kind of hard.
6: I would have wanted Morgan Freeman to do one for me, but obviously it's not going to work out that way.
2: Kind of, it's been done. I like the Michael B. Jordan angle. I like it.
5: By the way, never mind. On the Morgan Freeman, I could call somebody to do a voiceover. It's not Morgan Freeman, yes. But you would think it's Morgan damn Freeman.
6: I might be good with that, honestly.
5: And you know who I'm talking about.
6: Yes, I do know.
5: One of the great comedians living right now.
6: Alrighty, moving on to the NFL. Saw this morning, which is pretty interesting, and it got a pretty good reaction out of me. It's joint practice season in the NFL.
5: Hold on a minute, Blondie, you just gave me an idea.
6: Did I? I don't do that often, but let's see what you got.
5: Should we say and book said comedian, not saying his name right now, right?
6: Mm-hmm.
5: And just say
2: Hank Schmeliendo.
5: Morgan Freeman is Matt. Stop.
2: Okay, sorry.
5: Is Morgan Freeman joining us tomorrow? And just have him come on as Morgan Freeman.
2: But then just have him narrate a bunch of people's retirements, even though they haven't
5: retired. Just talk to him. Just talk to him. Right?
2: Just talk to him.
5: Actually, just have an interview. What was it like to do this movie and have said comedian do Morgan Freeman for like 5 minutes?
6: What was it like to share the screen with Christian Bale on The Dark Knight?
2: That's what I want to know.
5: When that little child said, "Did God paint you?" when you were in Robin Hood with Kevin Costner, how'd you handle that?
6: Is Jim Carrey really that funny?
2: When Andy Dufresne escaped, did you? You know, by the way,
5: Andy Dufresne.
2: You know that whole, and I love the Shawshank Redemption.
5: That's one of the movies, right? Shawshank Redemption is on. Throw the remote
2: Everybody
5: over your
2: watches.
5: Shoulder, it's over, right?
2: Do you guys realize how close that movie was to completely unraveling? Because remember when he first ran into each other and he asked for the rock hammer? And he goes, anybody else finds out about this? Like, we'll never do business again. And then my brother pointed this out. He goes, well, he got in the outs with Red. Because then he got, started getting put in the hole and things like that. That's how you get caught. And I go, man, what if he never gave him the rock hammer? He would never have gotten out.
5: Well,
2: the whole movie would have been
5: out. The warden, right?
2: The warden.
5: He carved it out in the Bible.
2: He took the Bible.
5: The salvation lies within.
2: Exactly. Yeah. And then
5: right.
2: he goes.
5: We're going to ask Morgan all that tomorrow night right here on the ESPN Radio.
2: Well, when you talk to him, I'll be listening with you guys tomorrow while I'm on my
5: Look at Renee. Blondie's just crying laughing like, is this going to happen? It might happen.
6: I really
5: Tune in tomorrow.
6: I really would love to hear Morgan Freeman on air.
5: I would be listening. Right there.
6: All right. In the NFL. It's joint practice season. The Rams and the Cowboys are getting ready to start their preseasons on Saturday. But something funny happened towards the end of their session where the Rams players were watching the Cowboys run after their joint practice.
5: So good.
6: Quote, putting that extra work in was one of the Rams players heard.
5: Why don't you just play the audio?
6: No. I can't play that specific part.
5: There's some F-bombs in
6: yeah,
5: there.
6: Yeah, there's some extra words in there that we can't say. But I'll let you know what he said. Putting that extra work in? Man, we ain't doing that with y'all. But was this the idea of head coach Brian Schottenheimer before the end of practice? Listen to the clip.
7: That was not my decision. I was led by the players.
8: Really?
7: Yeah, I was over there saying goodbye to a few of the coaches and the guys that I have relationships with. And I was alerted by our strength staff that the guys wanted to run 20s. And I think it shows you that they bought into the fact that conditioning is going to make a difference for this football team in the 2026 season.
8: Demo came up to me and asked me, coach said it's on us. Do you want to run? I'm like, yeah, if y'all want to run. I didn't see y'all's field and what it was doing. But I know we've got it in us over here. And so, yeah, it was just like a normal practice. Let's go and get our runs in and get better.
5: All right, so the last voice was
6: Dak Prescott.
5: Yeah, the quarterback going, hey, we're good over here. Y'all want to run?
6: So
5: we're good on the offensive side. We'll run. Yeah, look, to me, that is, I wouldn't say a big deal, but it's an impressive deal where after a joint practice, you have the Rams, the by far, bar none, preseason Super Bowl pick, right? Walking off the field and the cameras are rolling and they're like, no, bleep that. We ain't running after practice. and the Cowboys are out there running 20s. Matt, to me, and then you hear Dak going, hey, defensive side said, you want to run? Hey, we're good over here on this side. You want to run? Let's go. We'll run. That, to me, is beyond impressive and an impressive deal from the Dallas Cowboys. Does it amount to a bleep at, you know what? No, but in the moment, yeah, that team is dialed in and they're playing for the guy next to them. Impressive.
2: Yeah, I hate to say it's not a big deal. It's kind of a yucky, like, all right, guys, you know, here we go. Like, let's go, you know, all right, everybody together. Listen, I get that you need to be in good condition as a professional athlete. And there's going to be long games and hard games.
5: So you're with the Rams. Like, we ain't running
2: the Rams.
5: Hell
2: like,
5: no.
2: Dude, we're good. We're in shape. We work out.
5: Good.
2: We run our sprints. If you're not, you're going to get your ass cut, too. That's the other thing. If you're a star player, I'm assuming you know what it takes to be a star player level. And if you're a guy trying to make the roster, you damn well better be in condition. Yeah, that's kind of like one of those rah-rah yucky, like, all right, guy. And I hate to say it about Dak Prescott because I feel like he comes off that way, and he's probably not. But go figure, it'd be him.
5: Oh, my God.
2: So there you go. So I'm going to say not a big deal.
5: By the way, Renee Kanellis right now, Blondie, fist pumping, bases loaded, two out, Yankees, Mariners, and the Mariners just played it a run.
2: There you go.
6: Just walks Jr. one in. Earns the
2: yes,
6: walk.
5: And Blondie's like,
2: no RBI.
5: Yeah. Yeah.
2: Did you see that walk?
5: Let it take that.
2: Did you see that count? No RBI.
6: Hey, listen, you got to keep up with the Tampa Bay Rays, man. They just can't seem to stop winning.
2: Yeah, the juggernaut.
5: Say that out loud, by the way. The Yankees keeping up with the Tampa Bay Rays.
2: It's juggernaut.
5: That's the best
2: Rays.
5: Pull that clip right there from Brene, please.
6: It's not the first time we've said that in this 2020 decade.
2: That is fair.
6: But back to the joint, to the Cowboys running. You couldn't pay me enough money in this world to run after practice. Like, no way. Hell no. Not doing it.
5: I promise you.
6: Not doing it.
5: We could.
6: Well, yeah, maybe there is a dollar sign amount, but you know,
5: it's a low number.
6: You know what? Not that cheap. Not that cheap.
5: A grand.
6: Oh, you gotta bump it up a little bit more.
5: Hold on a minute.
2: How much?
5: Wait a minute. Hold on 1 second. To run 520s.
6: Yeah. Hell no.
5: For $1,000?
2: You wouldn't do that for $1,000?
6: No way.
5: I'm in for to run 520s?
2: I'd crawl 520
5: for a grand. Five?
2: Yeah, I'm in.
6: I wouldn't even speed.
5: What is wrong with you, Blondie? Wait, how much money are you making around here? Are you kidding me? Matt and I are like, hell yeah, dude.
2: Hell yeah.
5: A grand? I'm in.
6: If you told me to waddle in front of the entire campus at ESPN, I still wouldn't do it for $1,000. You got to bump up that pay, man.
2: I'll do it.
5: This shows you the value of the dollar has been rescinded in certain.
6: You know what? Zelle me the money.
5: My God.
2: Zelle me the money. Instead of the Venmo, he'll do it if you Venmo me.
5: Hey, hold on a second. Hold on a coach. Hey, coach, I can get you a grand. If you want to roll for 100 yards for a grand.
6: Roll? Like,
5: yeah.
6: On the floor?
5: No, you gotta roll 100 yards.
2: You never done
6: 1,000?
2: 1,000 bucks.
5: It's a punishment in football.
2: Yeah,
5: you have to roll.
2: Oh, yeah. You have to roll.
5: So I'm not asking you to run. I'm telling you for a grand, have to roll 100 yards.
6: We can negotiate this.
2: There ain't no negotiation.
5: No, there's no negotiation.
6: Well, that's why I didn't play football.
5: Thank you, Matt.
2: I guess.
5: And you have to do it, by the way, within 90 seconds.
2: You better get it done.
6: You're good. That's not good.
5: $1,000?
6: I won't make
2: it. You won't do it.
6: I'm not going to make it.
2: All right.
6: I'm not going to make it. I'm telling you that.
2: Fair enough.
5: Dude, you can roll 100 yards in 90 seconds.
6: What was it? I got one more real quick.
2: All right, real quick.
5: I'm so intrigued by this, by the way. I really
2: just wants to find it.
5: And so is Matt. Matt, that's like...
2: I want to know what the dollar amount is. Like 1,500, or are we talking like $5,000?
5: Let's go. All right,
6: we'll
5: come
6: talk
5: on.
6: About it.
5: What's your last one?
6: JJ McCarthy said he would love to stay in Minnesota with the Vikings. Big deal or not a big deal, real quick.
2: Not a big deal because he has nothing to do with it anymore.
5: One, he could roll, 100 yards in 90 seconds, like, in his sleep.
6: Yeah, do you see the way he's built? Have you seen the way I'm built?
5: Yeah, I missed that blonde top.
6: Coming back.
5: Not a big deal because I think he will be gone next year.
2: I agree.
5: Yeah.
2: Jay's
5: and, and by the way, somebody's getting a hell of a quarterback. I think he's the next. Mac Jones is my next one. Is the Sam Darnold type, the Baker Mayfield reclamation project, right? That's Mac Jones. The next one, J.J. McCarthy. Watch out.
2: It is the era of the reclamation project quarterbacks. That's how it goes. All right, coming up, if you saw Tom Cruise on the street, would you recognize
5: this is from Matt and Myron?
2: We're stealing this from Matt and Myron today. If you saw Tom Cruise walking down the street to go pick up a coffee at your favorite coffee spot, would you actually know that that's Tom Cruise? Amber Neen, ESPN Radio.
5: Compared to The Rock.
2: We'll talk about The Rock,
5: come
2: too,
5: on.
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0: the song. You know the guy, Tom Cruise. Now, would you know him if you saw him on the street? And is he more famous than The Rock?
1: Ooh, that was the post. I hit the post.
2: Let it breathe for a minute.
0: Let it, just let it come. Just let it go.
2: Yeah.
0: I'm just going to bask
2: it. Let it wash over you. We had Days of Thunder, which is Top Gun on a racetrack.
0: You were talking, or we were
2: Mission Impossible.
0: We were talking about mullets earlier. Kenny Loggins, primo.
2: Oh, great
0: primo mullet.
2: Great mullet.
0: In that music video. Great mullet.
2: Why are we playing that return?
0: We're talking about Tom Cruise.
2: Yeah, Matt Myron earlier today organically came up with a debate. Who's more recognizable on the street? Dwayne The Rock Johnson or Tom Cruise?
0: Sam Bernier, Matt Fontana, Ian Fitzsimmons, ESPN Radio, ESPN F Series 670.
2: These are hard-hitting questions.
0: It is, because here's what I'm thinking, right? Like, you can't... I picture, like, Tom Cruise and The Rock, which are two completely different body types, by the way.
2: And
0: they're walking down the street, right? But you can't do that because then you just look at both of them and be like, oh, it's Tom Cruise, it's The Rock. So you think about, like, them separately in this scenario of The Rock and Tom Cruise. I think the answer is The Rock.
2: You think?
0: Yeah, I do. Yeah.
2: So it's not even a question to me.
0: Okay.
2: Now, our age group, right, 30 plus,
0: mm-hmm.
2: You're going, oh, my gosh, that's easy. It's Tom Cruise. I mean,
0: right.
2: He's been in Mission Impossible, and I mean, you know, he's Maverick, he's Top Gun, Days of Thunder, which
0: Cold
2: is Top
0: Trickle,
2: Gun on
0: yes.
2: a racetrack.
0: Yep.
2: Cold Trickle.
0: Mm-hmm.
2: Yeah.
0: Mm-hmm.
2: No. Guess what, folks?
0: He's in love.
2: Sorry.
0: With 80.
2: If he's walking down one side of the street in Times Square, and you have The Rock, Dwayne Johnson, on the other side, who do you think is more recognizable? In an instant, you have to look over in one moment, bam, who is it?
0: It's The Rock.
2: It's not even a question.
0: It's not even a question.
2: It's The Rock.
0: Yeah, I agree.
2: Blondie?
3: I preface this by saying I've never seen a Tom Cruise movie.
2: What?
3: I'll go.
2: You never seen? Well, whoa!
4: Wait,
2: what the? Holy
4: minute.
2: Hell!
4: Wait, wait, wait, wait, wait, wait, wait, wait, wait, wait, wait, wait, wait.
2: Minute!
4: Not
2: You've
4: one?
2: Never seen Maverick?
3: Nope.
2: Top Gun?
4: Top Gun?
2: Nope. Days of Thunder?
4: Nope.
2: A Mission Impossible?
0: Jerry Maguire? You work in sports?
2: Jerry Maguire?
0: You work in sports?
3: I'm not a movie guy. First of all,
0: what?
3: I'm not. But I've never
2: shut his mic off. He's gone.
3: I never have.
2: Who's on the board? Javon?
0: Javon.
2: Yes. Javon, come on
0: Javon.
2: In. The Florida Gator. Come on. Who you got?
0: Has
2: what we
0: Javon
2: got?
0: Javon see any Tom Cruise movies? That's another question we must.
5: I have.
2: Javon.
0: Oh, yeah, there you go.
5: I Javon. Have.
2: All right, let's
5: Javon
2: go to the SEC. Movies. Let's go to the Southeastern Conference here. Here, let's go. Come on. Javon, what do we got?
5: Ooh, that's a tough one. Probably go with The Rock, honestly.
0: I think it. I mean, you're talking,
2: it's a no-brainer to me.
3: A guy with that amount of muscles walking down the street, you're not going to recognize him over a puny movie star?
0: But I think The Rock's got three different levels of fandom.
2: Thank you.
0: I think that he has. Number one, you have a wrestling angle. Like, he is... I have watched wrestling a
2: Preach,
0: long
2: Matt.
0: Time.
2: Come on.
0: I am a child of the Attitude Era.
2: I'm with you.
0: Pretty much where it lived and died for me. There, in my opinion, there is no greater professional wrestler in the world than The Rock. I think he's the best to ever do it, because that's the era I grew up in, him on the mic, him in the ring. So that's all
2: aside. Go a little too far on that one, but
0: sure.
2: Yes, I agree with you as far as the fandom of wrestling. Yes.
0: Top 10 probably of all time on any list, right? Okay, so there's that. Then you separate it into action star Dwayne Johnson. And right, you know, he did Walking Tall, which is a solid flick, and all the other ones. And then now you've got him.
2: Giambis, right? Whatever.
0: Yeah, Jumanjis. All the Jumanjis.
2: Which are Central Intelligence with Kevin. Yeah.
3: What was
0: the movie with
3: the Fast and Furious movies?
0: He was in the Fast and Furious movies, the movie with the King Kong ripoff. He's got that huge gorilla and they go up and down the side of the building and all that. Not a good flick, but that's all aside. Then you have like The Rock. Social media, Instagram,
2: yep.
0: Famous. He owns the Terramana Tequila and all that. Like what? I think Tom Cruise has it. I don't even know if he has a spirit or not. I have no idea. But like, you just
2: got
0: Tom Cruise. Now the other angle about Tom Cruise is this: for our generation, all of our friends' moms had a huge crush on Tom Cruise, right?
2: My wife did not. Yeah, my wife, when I introduced Dwayne Johnson in the UFL, 2 years ago, my wife was like, you're actually going to be with
0: that guy,
2: Dwayne Johnson. I'm like, yeah, I'm also going to be with Danny Garcia. Okay. Good luck with her. Can I come with, Dwayne's ex-wife, meaning Danny Garcia?
0: Danny Garcia. Yeah.
2: I'm like, honey, are you telling me? She goes, yep. That was it. Yep. Yep. Not Tom Cruise, Dwayne Johnson. I'm with you. I agree, Matt. I think Matt Jones is crazy to think that Tom Cruise in this day and age is more recognizable than Dwayne Johnson.
0: He's insane. Yeah. 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You want the cherry on top of that, too? He's married to the daughter of the drummer of the band Boston, Sib Hashin. He's unfortunately passed away, but his daughter's Lauren. That is The Rock's wife. So that's a whole nother rock.
2: I didn't know that. Really?
0: Yeah. That's like a whole nother rock angle.
2: Stop it.
0: That's a bad pun. I'm sorry. I got to leave people on that.
2: That's a mic drop. I had no idea.
0: We're phenomenal. I'll never do this again. Game night coming your way next.
2: We really won't.
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0: I'm Adam Kaufman with your SportsCenter update. Future Hall of Famer Russell Westbrook retired after 18 NBA seasons with seven teams. ESPN's Shams Charania said Westbrook had offers to return to the Kings or Wizards, but decided to step away on his own terms at 37 years old. One of Westbrook's former teams, the Lakers, being sold again. Josh Kushner and Bob Iger will buy the team for a record $12.5 billion. Mark Walter bought the Lakers for $10 billion last year. That was also a record at the time. Football, Browns will start quarterback Deshaun Watson for their preseason opener against the Bears Saturday, and then Shedeur Sanders will open the second game versus the Bills. Tua Tagovailoa has not been named QB1 for the Falcons yet, but he will start Friday opposite the Broncos. On the diamond, Mariners. They were on their way, or are on their way, rather, to a sixth straight loss. Seattle led New York early, 4-1. The Yankees have rallied back and then some, up 10-5 now in the eighth inning after Trent Grisham's second home run of the game. Major League leading Rays won their ninth in a row, 8-4 in Sacramento against the Athletics. Red Sox were the hottest team in baseball a week ago. Now they have dropped five straight, a 6-4 loss in Toronto tonight. Blue Jays with the three-game sweep. Four in a row for the Marlins, 8-2 at home against the Pirates. Five straight for the Padres, a 4-3 walk-off win over the Brewers in the 11th inning. For more news and analysis, head over to ESPN.com and the ESPN app. Coming up next, Game Night with me, again Adam Kaufman and Donald Ware.
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1: Let's go get comfortable. 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Alongside Donald Ware, I am Adam Kaufman. You can be part of the program, 888-SAY-ESPN. Donald, how are you, man?
2: You know, Adam, I'm doing pretty well. We got a lot going on. It's
1: just pretty well.
2: It's a Wednesday. Yeah, it's a Wednesday night. It's game night, man. I'm ready to rock it. Look, I said pretty well. Let me be honest. I'm feeling great, Adam. Ready to rock and roll.
1: There it is. Needed that extra little boost. Hey, happy hump day to you and everybody else. We got multiple baseball games going on. Again, the Yankees wrapping up what should be, if all goes according to plan in the ninth inning, a 10-5 win over the Mariners. Nice comeback for them and pretty good for my wallet, not going to lie. The Reds and the White Sox, that's a 5-0 game. Chicago is leading at home. It's top nine. But don't worry, when that thing ends in a matter of moments, because there are two outs, we do have multiple games still in front of us. The Rangers, the Angels, that's televised on ESPN tonight, starting in about 5-7 minutes. We also have the Royals and Dodgers. The Dodgers, despite being a huge favorite both last night and tonight, last night it was a survival of the Kansas City Royals in extra innings. We'll see what tonight brings with Lynch on the mound opposite Lauer. And the WNBA, we got a close one mid-fourth quarter. Wings up by 5 at home against the Tempo. And starting just in a few minutes, the Sky and the Valkyries and also the Lynx and the Fire. So it's always good when you got the West Coast action as well to keep us company when we're on late.
2: No doubt about it. A lot going on. As you mentioned, the WNBA baseball. You talked about Russell Westbrook. I mean, look, Adam, we got a lot to get to today on game or tonight on game night.
1: That's right. Russ's retirement, the Lakers being sold again. Oh, by the way, we're approaching mid-August, which means NFL training camps in full swing, preseason games right around the corner, and that means news, notes, starters being announced. We're going to tell you what caught our attention from this day. Made you look.

0: ACL multiple times. He is getting ready to appear in his first preseason game for the Panthers. Now, am I getting all, you know, excited and crazy about a preseason game? No, I'm not. But I am excited, Donald, this guy is healthy. I want to see what this looks like because we saw him really just stud performances in college at Texas. We saw the potential. We saw the flashes. We saw the explosiveness. There is a reason for any of you fantasy players out there, whether it's best ball leagues, season-long leagues, if you've been hanging on to him in dynasty leagues, that people are getting excited because he is rising, soaring up ADP boards because of, again, the potential. And because we know that Dave Canales, in that leading that offense, that Carolina Panthers offense, loves to run, loves his running backs, and is really pretty open-minded in that Chuba Hubbard has been there now for multiple seasons, and he was RB1 a couple of years back, and he was to begin last year. But you know what? Very quickly, they handed that thing over to Rico Dowdle. And Dowdle had himself a great year last year, but not great enough for Canales or anyone else in that front office to say, yeah, we got to have that guy back. He's got to be that guy. So he's gone. Brooks now healthy, at least for the time being, and of course Hubbard is there. He may open the season. We'll see. Depends how preseason goes. He may open the season as RB1. I think Brooks is going to steal that job, and I am very eager to watch it.
1: Well, you know, Adam, I love that one in terms of the I made you look, because Jonathan Brooks, everything you said, it was so eloquent. I mean, multiple ACLs. You know, the key for that Carolina team, however, is going to be the quarterback play of Bryce Young. But I tell you what,
0: sure,
1: it made Rico, it seems like with the potential of Brooks, it made Rico Dowdle expendable. And of course, now he's with the Steelers. You know, Adam, my major look has got to be the retirement of Russell Westbrook, one of the greatest players to ever play the game. Right. You're talking about an MVP, Mr. Triple Double. He's on the 75th anniversary team. He has a 20.9 point, 8 assist and 6.9 rebound average in 18 seasons in the league. And this is the other thing about Russell Westbrook for me personally, Adam. Personally, I am a Washington Wizards fan. Yes, I am saying that out loud. Okay. And by the way, the Washington Wizards are going to be pretty good, I think, this upcoming season. That said, the last time that the Wizards made the playoffs was the 2021 season. The reason being was because of Russell Westbrook. And by the way, in 2022, I happened to be in the building when two things happened. Number one, Russell Westbrook was with the Lakers. He came back to Washington and he got the video tribute, the standing ovation. It was also the night that I believe LeBron James became the second all-time leading scorer in NBA history. So I will be forever indebted to Russell Westbrook. And I tell you what a phenomenal career for Russell Westbrook.
0: I can't wait to talk to you about him even more throughout the show tonight. We got you for the next almost 3 hours, so stay locked in with us here on Game Night on ESPN Radio. There's going to be plenty of football talk. Warren Moon, the NFL Hall of Famer, he is going to join us later on in the program as well. 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
2: Quarterback Deshaun Watson will start the Browns preseason opener Friday against the Bears.
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5: I have my reasons. 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
6: What I care about is production on the football and not looking forward to the 2027 draft and go, hey, look, we don't really need to really, really settle this situation out this year because we're going to address it next year. They've been trying to address it next year for years.
0: Listen, the last time Deshaun Watson played a full season, he was a member of the Houston Texans. 16 games in 2020, passed for almost 5,000 yards, 33 touchdowns, only 7 interceptions. And then he got that big, fat contract, as we know, from the Cleveland Browns, and a couple of things have followed him in that time in Cleveland. Off-the-field scandal, controversy, and, of course, injuries. We have seen 6 games in 2022 after not playing in 2021, 6 games in 2023, 7 games in 2024, and now, here as we are on the cusp of

0: 2026. The question is, will it be Deshaun Watson and that big fat contract, Donald, that he has, or will it be Shedeur Sanders? Now, we know from head coach Todd Monken that it's going to be a competition still, that both of these guys are going to have an opportunity, that Watson will get the first look, as he should. The veteran status, the contract, that dictates that. He gets the first opportunity in this opening preseason game, and then Sanders already named the starter for the second. Let's hear from Monken about these guys getting their opportunities.
1: We're going to see both of them. I mean, one's going to start this week, and one's going to start next week, right? And we're going to play about a somewhat. I'd like to see a quarterback play a half and get a 2-minute. We're going to do everything we can to try and get a 2-minute, right? Simulate that for the half, and we're going to try to do the exact same thing the next week.
2: Why one versus Chicago and the other versus Chicago? I mean, which one?
1: You have to pick. You got to pick somebody. Yeah. So I have my reasons. I have my reasons of how it's going to go, and it's still a competition. We're still excited to watch guys practice today, let alone, you know, on Saturday and then next week against Buffalo.
0: Didn't pick Taylen Green. Those guys firmly third and fourth on the depth chart, but go ahead.
3: Yeah, I was going to say, I mean, you mentioned it. I mean, Deshaun Watson has played in just 19 games in the last five seasons. We knew what he was before in Houston and the fantastic season he had in 2019. I've always thought that Deshaun Watson was going to be the starting quarterback if for no other reason. And look, Shedeur Sanders, I covered Shedeur Sanders when he was at Jackson State, saw his progression. Maybe not so much. It's a big jump when you're going from college to the National Football League, and he didn't look good at times. I think Deshaun, when you look at Deshaun Watson, yes, he hasn't played in a lot of games, but he's a veteran guy. By all reports, he started off the training camp slow, but he's cut down on the turn. I've read where he had something like 11 interceptions, like 7 sessions, but he's really cut that back. So I've always thought that Deshaun Watson was going to be the guy. And I think, I don't know that we read too much into this, that he's the starting quarterback for the first game, but I think when it's all said and done, if Deshaun Watson plays reasonably well, to your point about the contract, the guaranteed money, et cetera, that he is going to be the guy.
0: They've got some weapons on that Cleveland offense. I know the last couple of years, sort of the calling card has been the defense. How could it not be? Myles Garrett, of course, a record-setting season last year in winning Defensive Player of the Year, as we know he's gone to the Rams now, although you're bringing Jared Verse and he's solid. But around Watson or Shedeur, whichever guy it is as QB1, there's Quinshon Judkins, there's Dylan Sampson, there's Jerry Jeudy, there's the rookie Casey Concepcion, there's Harold Fannin Jr. You've got some pieces that you can put up some points. I think ultimately, to me, easy for me to sit here and say, talking to you, obviously, Donald, but I think this is a no-brainer. So long, even if the competition is relatively even in the preseason action, in training camp practices, unless somehow, some way, Shedeur Sanders turns back the clock to some of his finest moments at Colorado and outplays Deshaun Watson and earns that job. And if he does, by all means, hats off, congrats to you. Maybe, just maybe, the Browns don't need to draft yet another quarterback next year. But assuming he doesn't, and Deshaun Watson is even a fraction of the dude that he was during his best years with Houston, he absolutely, to me anyway, has not only the higher ceiling between the two, he's got the higher floor. If you are looking to put up points for the Cleveland Browns, and you are looking to win games, not that anyone realistically expects the Browns to do anything, but if that is the goal, which it is, nobody's tanking, you have to go with a guy that puts you in a better position to win, and that undeniably, to me, is Watson.
3: No question about it. And I think the way Shedeur, to me, when I watched him play last year, I mean, he did some good things, but he did some not so good things. I mean, even if you look at the numbers, mm-hmm. he only completed 56% of his, or 57% of his passes, 7 touchdowns to 10 interceptions. And some of the passes that he made, you were like, what is he doing? The other thing is, and from what I've read, the mobility, that's what is really catching the eyes, the mobility of Deshaun Watson. And Shedeur Sanders, not as mobile, not so mobile, maybe a little bit more mobile than we saw him in college. So, you know, again, It has to be Deshaun Watson as the starting quarterback, and what you mentioned in terms of having Judy and some of the other wide receivers and some of the other pieces for the Cleveland Browns.
0: We can hear from Watson, Sanders a little bit later on the program, their comments on their roles going into these first two NFL preseason games. But coming up, did you say the Lakers sold again? Again? My goodness, that's next. This is prime time or game night on ESPN Radio, the ESPN app, and Sirius XM Channel 80.
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0: The Lakers once again have been sold. Josh Kushner and Bob Iger reportedly set to buy the Lakers for more than $12 billion.
1: Kushner and Bob Iger were involved in the expansion process in Las Vegas. At some point, they looked around and said, before we do this, let's call and see if the Lakers are available.
2: Walter bought it in 25. It's no wonder he owned the Dodgers, the Sparks, Cadillac Formula One, Chelsea. I mean, he is making money.

0: not sure how many ROIs you'll find out there, Donald Ware, better return on your investment than you could get than the now former or soon to be former owner of the Lakers, Mark Walter. You buy the team for $10 billion a year ago and you turn around and flip the asset, the Los Angeles Lakers, a year later for 12.5. Just a casual pickup of $2.5 billion. That's not bad.
1: It's not bad at all. It's not bad at all, Adam. And it's interesting because, I mean, this, I gotta tell you, this was a surprise to me because my first thought was
0: everyone.
1: You know, it's like when I get older, you know, years, 1 year, something that happened a year ago, I'm thinking, did it happen 2 years ago? I'm thinking, wait a minute, didn't the Lakers just get sold? Like, what are we talking about?
0: And then right.
1: Come to find out, as you mentioned, Mark Walter sells the Lakers for $12.5 billion, a $2.5 billion gain from what he paid for it to Bob Iger and Joshua Kirshner. And it's interesting. I mean, look, you gotta wonder kind of why, this happened. I think a couple of things. One, you get the $2.5 billion return on your investment. The other thing is, you know, Mark Walter has a DOJ probe, against him, according to reports. It was kind of reading Bloomberg. So, I mean, hey, he felt like he needed to make the move. He did. It is a bit of a surprise, but hey, not bad to get a nice return on your investment of $2.5 billion.
0: Well, I'll tell you what, Donald. So this is me showing my age a little bit. I saw this story and I have to be the first, maybe the only person in the world, in the country at the very least, whose first thought was this when the story hit social media. I went, all right, Willow Bay. Now, for anyone who doesn't remember Willow Bay, Willow Bay is married to Bob Iger. Now, obviously has had a very successful career on a variety of different fronts, incredibly well accomplished, has done so much more than what I am about to say. But my first thought went back to my childhood of sitting on the couch on Saturday mornings or whatever it was and watching Willow Bay hosting Inside the NBA next to Ahmad Rashad. And I'm going from hosting Inside the NBA a couple decades ago to owning the Lakers. That's a hell of a glow up. That's pretty good.
1: Yeah,
0: that's not bad at all.
1: It's not bad. You can't beat that. And I mean, when you talk about franchises that you want to be associated with. And again, congratulations. I mean, we got to say congratulations to both Bob Iger and Joshua Kirshner. I mean, because
0: of course,
1: these are guys that love the NBA. They wanted to be owners. I mean, it's not like they're owning, you know, the Memphis Grizzlies. Like, you're owning the LA Lakers. All right, not trying to take a shot at the Grizzlies, per se, because the Grizzlies are...
0: one is a marquee NBA franchise, right. And the other is the Grizzlies.
1: Correct. that is what come around the last, 25 years or so, and Lakers have been around, you know, for the longest time. So, like, you know, for those guys to be able to do that and to be able to get into ownership, it's like you get, you know, these guys have these big pockets, right? And of course, you know, you talk about Bob Iger. He ran, of course, Disney for many, mm-hmm. many years. You know, our boss per se, as recent as what, March? Right? So like,
0: right.
1: You know, this is big time for both of those guys to own a brand like the LA Lakers.
0: That's exactly what it is. A brand. Dave McMenamin, ESPN NBA reporter on NBA Today with, of course, everyone's question a year after the purchase, why now the sale?
2: I've checked in with sources around the league, I'm sure, as we all have, and the biggest question mark I keep getting back to me is why? Is this in somehow in relation to the investigation, the federal investigation going on into Mark Walter's other business interests outside of his ownership of the Dodgers and the Lakers and the Sparks? We're going to find out. We're going to keep asking these questions, but on its face, we can say, yes, that's a great job. You make $2.5 billion in 14 months.
3: Yeah, he flipped the house very quickly.
2: Exactly. Yes. But the way he talked about this team when he initially purchased it is that he was going to be basically the stakeholder for the rest of his career, the rest of his life. You know, this is a legacy type of entity. This isn't a building that you just flip like a house, right?
0: Very interesting, too. Remember, the Buss family was still going to be involved with Walter and the ownership group there. I don't know exactly how all of that transpires now with a different ownership group. If the Buss family is out altogether, I'm sure obviously many of those details in the process of coming out as all of this gets finalized, but fascinating. And yes, just to, again, I said it, you heard it there during the quote from McMenamin as well. For the Lakers, again, a marquee NBA franchise, one of the winningest franchises in basketball history to just be flipped like a house a year later. It's very strange, very unusual, very uncommon, and there'll be much more to unpack. So one QB from the 2024 NFL draft just lost his job. Another still waiting to win one. That's next. 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
7: 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There was hope again. There was excitement again. And I can tell you, man, like in my public appearances, there is excitement around the Maple Leafs.
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0: Kaufman with your SportsCenter update. Basketball news, Russell Westbrook, end of an era, retired after almost 20 NBA seasons, 18 to be exact. Seven teams had offers, according to ESPN's Shams Charania, to return to either the Kings or Wizards, but decided at 37 it was time to hang them up. The Lakers being sold again. Josh Kushner and Bob Iger, the former Disney CEO, plan to buy the team for a record $12.5 billion from Mark Walter. He had bought the Lakers for $10 billion last year. On the gridiron, the Browns will start quarterback Deshaun Watson for their preseason opener against the Bears on Saturday. Shedeur Sanders, the sophomore in the NFL, will open the second game for Cleveland against the Buffalo Bills. Tua Tagovailoa has not yet been named QB1 for the Falcons, as many feel it is inevitable, but he will start the preseason opener on Friday against the Broncos. Baseball, a couple of games early on. The Rangers scoreless with the Angels out in Los Angeles. That is top of the second inning. Heading top two, Royals Dodgers also scoreless. Yankees handed the Mariners their sixth straight loss, 10-5 in the Bronx. Trent Grisham homered twice, drove in four runs. The Rays, nine straight wins after an 8-4 victory in Sacramento against the Athletics. Red Sox, now five straight losses, 6-4 the defeat in Toronto. Blue Jays got the sweep. Four in a row for the Marlins, 8-2 at home against the Pirates. And the Padres, a fifth straight win, this one in walk-off fashion, 4-3 against the Brewers in the 11th inning. For more news and analysis, head over to ESPN.com and the ESPN app. More Game Night with me and Donald Ware on the way next.
1: 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The Steelers know this is Aaron Rodgers' last ride, so what should fans expect from him? 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
2: The Minnesota Vikings have made a quarterback decision that surprised nobody. They've named Kyler Murray as their new starting quarterback.
3: Kyler's played like a top five quarterback for stretches in this league.
4: He was their top choice in free agency. They were his top choice.
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7: There's moments in time where you know there's comfort from Kyler.
8: And if he plays very, very well, he's going to be looking for a massive payday.
3: I do think he gives them the best chance to win right away.
0: Season hasn't even started yet. A win in Minnesota for Kyler Murray because, yes, he is QB1, beating out J.J. McCarthy for the job. I don't know, Donald Ware. Is that fair to say that he beat out J.J. McCarthy, or was he just, as many expected to be the case the moment he signed, handed the job? Because training camp is barely underway. Preseason games have not started yet. This was a foregone conclusion, right? Kyler Murray was going to be the starting quarterback unless something went horribly wrong there in Minnesota.
9: No, I don't think there's any question about it. At least it seemed that way because, I mean, when I think back to J.J. McCarthy and him being drafted, now we didn't know, and when you, Kevin O'Connell, it doesn't get enough credit to me in terms of what he's able to do throughout the course of his career with quarterbacks. I gotta tell you, that year that Sam Darnold came to the Vikings, I said the Vikings will make the playoffs because I saw enough in Sam Darnold, but I believed more in Kevin O'Connell. And the situation is this. I think that they thought, hey, maybe McCarthy can be our guy. They saw maybe enough last year. The problem was he got injured last year. He got injured his first year. On the other side, I mean, if I'm looking, you know, on the other side of things, I got bringing in a veteran quarterback, someone who's been in the league for 7 years, who's done some things in the league, who's led a team to the playoffs. I mean, I'm probably going to go with that guy, and that is what it looks like, at least for now, the Vikings are doing.
0: Well, Kyler Murray, who only played five games last year with the Arizona Cardinals before, obviously an injury cost him time. And at that point, even when he was theoretically healthy enough to return, he had lost his job to Jacoby Brissett. And obviously Brissett, after a whole bunch of
10: consternation in the offseason, got his payday. So he is, I think, anyway, undisputably the starting quarterback there. That's a whole other debate because there are people that wonder, you know, could it be Carson Beck? Could it be, you know, I mean, you got a couple options over there. But Kyler Murray, it certainly, he was not going to be it. He was not in the plans. And now J.J. McCarthy, it appears, after only a couple of seasons, truly one season, couple in the program, I guess, because, of course, a top 10 pick, as we know, a couple of years ago, but injury cost him his entire rookie year in 2024. Last year, injuries were a part of the 2025 campaign as well. Did finish with a winning record, went 6-4 across his 10 games, passed for about 1,600 yards, the touchdown to interception ratio, not great, at 11-12. It would be foolish, even if you're not a believer in McCarthy, and I'm not, Donald. Haven't been since he was in college. I didn't think he would be a good pro. And so far, that's looking good. Not to say I'm rooting against the guy, but at the same time, I am rooting to be right, I guess. But it would still be naive. It would still be ignorant to sit here and say, well, he's never going to make it. He has no chance. Because how many times have we seen, even in recent history, guys who had no chance, guys who were done, guys who were cooked, go somewhere else and prove themselves? Baker Mayfield got a payday with Tampa. He's that team's guy, at least right now. Sam Darnold, you mentioned him. He's a Super Bowl winner. Who would have thought that would ever happen? Daniel Jones, he was in the MVP conversation for a spell last year before he got hurt there with Indianapolis. So people eager to see what he looks like for the Colts again this year. J.J. McCarthy met with the media today, and he was asked, do you see a future with the Vikings?
11: Do you think you have a future with the Vikings as a starter?
12: Like I said before, you know, this is a place I want to be. And I love every single person in this building. I love this state. I love the fan base. And I'm going to continue to just do whatever I can for this team and this organization.
10: Nah. Right? Nah. He can't. He can't.
9: No.
10: Not unless Kyler gets hurt and he gets an opportunity and he's great.
9: Right. To me, the Vikings are a quarterback away from competing or getting to where they were even with Sam Darnold. You've got the defense in place. You've got a top two wide receiver in the National Football League in Justin Jefferson. You've got a great running game. Like, they were a quarterback away, and McCarthy just wasn't that guy. Now, for every quarterback you mentioned that did that had their struggles early, and then came back, there are the Josh Rosens of the world, right?
10: But the Mitchell Trubisky's.
9: But I don't see JJ McCarthy as one of those guys. Let's look back at his debut. Remember the debut? See, this is why we
10: thought
9: it
10: was his birthday, wasn't it?
9: I'm not sure, but I know it was against the Bears. It was last year. And this is why, O'Connell and the Vikings were so high on McCarthy. He had, what, 3 fourth quarter touchdowns, an 11 point deficit for the Vikings in the fourth quarter, brought them back against a division opponent who, by the way, made the playoffs, as well. So but it just didn't go well the rest of the season. And by the way, he was also injured during the course of the rest of the season. So he showed some flashes. They were high enough on him in his rookie season. So I think he's going to be a guy that's eventually going to be successful. It just will not be in Minnesota.
10: Well, he still believes that he's got a place in this league.
12: Yes, I believe so. You know, I'm always going to have that confidence in myself no matter what. But at this time, it's doing whatever I can for the team and, you know, being ready when my number's called. And that's all that matters. That's all I can control.
10: I'm sitting here telling you I think he's done in Minnesota. You know, maybe not as firmly on that as I am, but even still, obviously, he's got to deal with the Kyler Murray obstacle that is in front of him, and nobody's rooting, other than maybe J.J. McCarthy, but in terms of the Vikings organization, so nobody's rooting against Kyler Murray having success out there. We'd like to see the first healthy season in a little while for Kyler Murray, for that matter. But Mike Tannenbaum, ESPN NFL front office insider, was on the Golic show on ESPN Radio earlier and said the Vikings should take a minute, take a pause, take a beat, and consider what they have.
13: It's a long season, 64 quarterbacks, started a game last year. We have Carson Wentz, but we believe in J.J. McCarthy. And for a guy that accomplished what he accomplished in, you know, college football under Jim Harbaugh, we shouldn't just indiscriminately, you know, throw away just given the fact that he's had a knee injury and he got beaten out by a guy that's very talented.
10: Did you feel like watching, it's not fair to do this, but I do it anyway. Did you feel like watching him in college at Michigan, that he was special, that he had pro quarterback written all over him? Or did you feel like that he was, you know, and people use this as slander. I don't mean it as such, but I guess it does tell the story. He was more of a game manager. He was a guy that, you know, he was a byproduct of a system and a run offense that was incredibly successful, a defense that was incredibly successful. I don't think about that Michigan National Championship a couple of years ago, and the first place my head goes is J.J. McCarthy.
9: I agree with you there, but as I said before, if you go to the right place, then some things can happen. He went to Minnesota with the quarterback guru in Kevin O'Connell, and they saw enough in him to really have him high on that list competing with Sam Darnold. If not for an injury, maybe he's the starter in his rookie season. So while I didn't see him that way, and then he's a winner. Even though it was on a collegiate level, he's a winner. And we can talk about whether, and I would agree, I like the term, and I think that's the correct term. His time at Michigan, especially the national championship season, game manager. However, he did win a national championship. So I think that goes a long way as well. So, again, I think he's a guy that's going to have success in the league, whether or not it'll be with Minnesota. I don't think it will be, especially if Kyler Murray still has some years remaining. Yes. Okay. So two of the last three seasons, he has been hurt. But if he's a guy that can bounce back and be healthy, I mean, he's got, you know, 7-8 years left in the league. If he has a breakout season this year, like I think he will, he's got a top two receiver. He's got an offensive line. He's got a running game. They got a defense on the other side of the ball. It's going to be hard for J.J. McCarthy to get on the field.
10: Just turned 29 less than a week ago, Kyler Murray. So as you said, if he can stay healthy, he's got some years in front of him. Now in Atlanta, very quickly, you've got a different dynamic. We don't know who it's going to be. Tua Tagovailoa paid umpteen million dollars to go away by the Miami Dolphins and lands in Atlanta under Kevin Stefanski, new head coach, but a twice coach of the year in Cleveland. Offensive pieces around him, Bijan Robinson and Drake London, Kyle Pitts, and these other guys as well that can go out there and contribute. We don't know if it's him. Many of us believe it's going to be him, but you also have the Michael Penix Jr. domino, who was drafted into a kind of a tricky situation when Kirk Cousins was still there, obviously. He's, you know, this is 14 games under his career belt at this point for Michael Penix, still looking to try and prove himself and overcome an injury at this point in time as well. So, you know, as we think about the way all of this plays out, again, be mindful, folks. We're mid-August, not even quite. The preseason action, really, truly, Hall of Fame game, all due respect, begins tomorrow with a half dozen games. Decisions are going to be made, and you just hope the guys are going to stay healthy along the way. We'll be able to further explore this debate in Atlanta as we go along, as many people in and around the Falcons organization is doing much the same as the Browns, and obviously debating the Vikings, as we already discussed. But coming up, Russell Westbrook retired from the NBA earlier today after 18 seasons. Where does he rank among the great NBA point guards? That is next. It's Game Night on ESPN Radio, the ESPN app, and Sirius XM Channel 80.
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0: sad. I feel like my childhood is ending, honestly. I mean, granted, I'm not that young. But I was watching Russell Westbrook as a kid, but the dude played for 18 years. It takes me back to a different point in my life. I wasn't married, didn't have kids. I'm trying to think, 18 years? I wasn't quite in college. I guess I'm a little outside college at that point. Donald Ware, Adam Kaufman. Russ, man, I mean, you had a chance to cover him again, 18 seasons, 7 different teams. I know we kind of bounced around there toward the end. There was a point in time, it's like, is he going to be an Oklahoma City player for life? Is he, you know, Thunder forever? All these all-star appearances and averaging triple-doubles and, you know, could he get the ring? And people lamenting what he and Kevin Durant and James Harden almost accomplished together and just couldn't. And then he just kind of spent the rest of the time chasing it. Houston, Washington, the Lakers, the Clippers, the Nuggets, the Kings had an opportunity, according to our own Sham Sharania, to go back to the Kings or the Wizards and decided at 37 years old and 14 playoff appearances and umpteen all-star, everything, 9-time all-star, 2-time scoring champ, 3-time assist champ, all rookie, all-star MVP a couple of times. The honors go on and on and on, Donald. And he's out. He's done. It's over. It's weird.
1: Yeah, especially, as you mentioned, Adam, towards the end. And it's, I mean, what a phenomenal career. You talk about one of the top point guards to ever, you know, play the game. You know, for me, what I'll think about when I think about Russell Westbrook, I'll think about the triple doubles. No question about that. I'll think about the MVP that he got in 2017. But I got to tell you, Adam, what I'm also going to think about is what could have been. Okay, the 11-12 season when it was he, Kevin Durant, and James Harden was a special season. They couldn't get it done. Then James Harden moved on. But you still had Durant and Westbrook. And more so than anything else, they got beset by injuries. First, it was Westbrook that got injured in the playoffs. I think that was the 2013 season. And then it was Kevin Durant for the next 2 years before he ultimately went to Golden State. And then to your point, I mean, trying to get it done. LeBron recruits him to the Lakers coming off a championship. They couldn't get it done. So for me, and again, the other thing, as I mentioned before, Russell Westbrook was a Washington Wizard. The last time the Washington Wizards made the playoffs was the 2020-21 season because of Russell Westbrook. So, look, I have nothing but respect for him, but I also am going to wonder what could have been had he and Kevin Durant not gotten injured.
0: Absolutely going to be a Hall of Famer. He's one of the greats. There's no doubt about it. And Freddie Coleman, host of Freddie and Harry, right here on ESPN Radio, decided to rank his place among NBA point guards in history.
2: Magic's the gold standard. No one's going to be above him. 5 NBA championships, 2-time MVP, finals MVP, revolutionized the game. Come at me if you want. Argue somebody else. That's the gold standard. I got him number one. I got Oscar Robertson number two.
3: Ooh.
2: And believe me, it was tough because the other choice is John Stockton. It was really, really close with me. I got John Stockton number three. I got Steph Curry at number four. I got Isaiah Thomas at number five, excuse me. Jerry West at number six. Russell Westbrook number seven. Chris Paul at number eight. Jason Kidd number nine. Steve Nash at number 10.
0: Well, we can't hear from Freddie and not hear from Harry. Let's take his take as well.
3: Top 10 point guards, where I would put them on the list, I have them somewhere between 8 and 10. I don't know. I can't be just very distinctive about what number that is, but I know it's somewhere between 8 and 10 because when you look at those players, Magic Johnson, championships, Steph Curry, championships, Oscar Robinson, he's a champion, Jerry West, a champion, John Stockton, even though he's not a champion.
2: Great player.
3: He came during the Michael Jordan era.
2: Right.
3: Michael Jordan stopped him. You look at Isaiah Thomas, multi-time champion as well. Chris Paul, although he wasn't a champion, we know what he meant to the game of basketball. Jason Kidd, a champion. Steve Nash, a champion. So I do have Russell Westbrook in the top 10.
0: Freddie Coleman and Harry Douglas right there on Freddie and Harry ranking Russell Westbrook's place among the top 10 point guards in NBA history. And you heard a lot of the names there, Donald Ware. You've got Magic Johnson, Steph Curry, Oscar Robertson, Isaiah Thomas, John Stockton, Chris Paul, Jason Kidd, Steve Nash, Jerry West. I mean, it's an incredible group, obviously. You throw in Russell Westbrook, I think you're at 10 right there in whatever order you want to put him in. Did that kind of 7 to 9 range feel about right to you, as the guys talked about?
1: Yeah, it definitely felt right to me. And I know, look, we were having this conversation prior to coming on. I know Josiah's not going to like this. I mean, I guess if you have to rank Steph Curry as a point guard, of course he's going, if you have to do it. To me, I mean, how can you, Steph Curry's average for his career, 6.3 assists per game. If you're not averaging at least 8 assists per game, right? Like how, you know, I guess that's a whole nother conversation, but yes, I would have certainly Magic, Oscar, you know, Stockton, Isaiah, Chris Paul, absolutely. Chris Paul's the quintessential point guard. Jason Kidd, certainly no doubt. And then, Westbrook, right in that frame. I mean, if I have to say, because Steph Curry is a point guard, he plays the point guard position, but he's not what I would consider a point guard. He's not in the same line as a Chris Paul and some of these other guys that we're mentioning that actually set the table, really set the table for other players. So yeah, he's certainly in that range, certainly a top 10. We can argue which position, 7 to 9, 6, whatever. He's certainly a top 10 point guard of all time.
0: I know a lot of people out there tire of triple doubles. They think it's stat padding. It's not impressive. Anybody can do it, all that. But when you see a guy average a triple double in 4 different seasons, that lone year with the Wizards that you talked about, the MVP campaign with the Thunder, first of 3 times that he did it with OKC. Again, I mean, he was the first guy to do it since Oscar Robertson, the only other guy to do it. Again, average a triple-double, and he did it over the course of 4 different seasons. That, to me, and maybe it is a level of stat padding, fine, but that is just so incredibly impressive to me. It's hustle, it's energy, it's effort, nonstop. He is one of those no-quit guys on the floor that say what you want about him, and the way that he played at points, there was no lack of urgency out there on the floor for him ever.
1: That's the thing. He gave everything he had to every team, even to Sacramento, right? Like, I don't know, maybe if he's on a contender, because to the point you mentioned it, the two teams that made offers to him, Sacramento and Washington, well, we're not exactly talking about great teams. Maybe if another team had made it, you know, that was more of a contender, he could, I guess what I'm trying to say is he can still play. Like, he can still, I mean, we talk about the triple doubles, but he's a scoring machine. His athleticism was off the charts, right? Like, this guy could still play. So it's no question about it. I mean, when you talk about Russell Westbrook, you're talking about one of the greatest to ever do it.
0: No doubt about it. Even in his final year, as you said, averaged 15 points and almost 7 assists and 5.5 rebounds. And went out on his own terms, obviously. But is he that dude? When you needed a triple-double, you're looking at him, you're looking at Oscar, you're looking at Joker. I mean, there are a lot of different dudes, obviously, that can go out there and do it. And it is always fun and impressive to watch. There's no question. ESPN Radio, NFL Two-A-Days. Biting kneecaps, Detroit Lions. You heard of them? 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

0: I'm Adam Kaufman with your SportsCenter update. Russell Westbrook, the future Hall of Famer, retired after 18 NBA seasons with 7 teams, a 9-time All-Star, 2017 Most Valuable Player, decided to walk away at 37 years old, despite offers reportedly from the Kings or Wizards to return to basketball for a 19th season. The Lakers, who of course Westbrook played for as well, being sold again. Josh Kushner and Bob Iger will buy the team for a record $12.5 billion. Mark Walter had bought the team for $10 billion just last year. Over on the gridiron, the Browns will start quarterback Deshaun Watson for their preseason opener against the Bears on Saturday. Shedeur Sanders, part of that QB competition, will open the second game against the Bills. Tua Tagovailoa is in a quarterback competition as well with Michael Penix Jr. Tua will start the first preseason game Friday against the Broncos. Baseball, a couple of games going on. Bottom three in L.A. The Angels down 2-0 against the Rangers. Corey Seager, a home run for Texas. The Royals have taken a 2-1 lead on the Dodgers, going to the bottom of the third. Mookie Betts, a home run for Los Angeles. Yankees handed the Mariners a 6th straight loss, 10-5 in the Bronx. Rays, 9 straight wins after an 8-4 victory in Sacramento against the Athletics. The Red Sox now 5 straight defeats since their 9-game winning streak, a 6-4 loss in Toronto. Blue Jays with that sweep. WNBA. Nearing the half, the Valkyries in Golden State up 40-39 against the Sky. At the break, the Lynx all over the fire in Portland, 57-33. The Wings outlasted the Tempo 94-88. More on the way.
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1: 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That is 888-SAY-ESPN. So, right here on Game Night, each and every day throughout the week, for multiple weeks, we're talking about NFL preseason action and previewing these teams and getting ready for their seasons with what we like to call NFL two-a-days here on ESPN Radio. And I am excited for this one. 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
4: This is Eric Woodyard covering the Detroit Lions. And entering the 2026 season, people are wondering if the Lions' Super Bowl window has closed. From 2023 to 2025, the Lions entered the season as legitimate Super Bowl contenders. However, they fell way short of expectations in 2025 and were faced with a lot of decisions to make this offseason. For starters, Detroit hired Drew Petsy as the new offensive coordinator and retooled the offensive line after releasing veteran linemen Taylor Decker and Graham Glasgow. Still, Detroit's offense has the potential to be one of the most explosive units in the league, with quarterback Jared Goff, running back Jahmyr Gibbs, and wide receivers Amon-Ra St. Brown and Jameson Williams all returning. But keeping marquee players healthy could be critical to the squad remaining in contention.
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1: Yeah, step back in 2025 for Detroit, to put it lightly. This team had gone from 12-5 to 15-2 to 9-8? 9-8? After losing both coordinators, Ben Johnson and Aaron Glenn, to head coaching jobs. Started 7-4, but of course 2-6 down the stretch cemented that fifth season for Dan Campbell. Did not go so well, but still, the win total, it's not like Vegas is swayed, Donald. 10.5, odds of 19-1 to win the Super Bowl, roughly 9-1 to win the NFC, plus 180 to take that NFC North.

0: communications field. Mm-hmm. Started my career at North Carolina A&T. A&T won the HBCU National Championship in 99. Who was part of that team? Brad Holmes. He came from A&T all the way to the National Football League as the GM and one of the best. So I'm not going to bet against him. I just think you mentioned, and we heard in that report, all of the great players, no need to run them down again. That division is so tough. I mean, you got to figure that Minnesota's going to be better this year. I'll tell you who I'm bullish on. I'm bullish on the Chicago Bears and Caleb Williams this year. You got to figure the Packers have been pretty consistent. So, I like Detroit. We'll see. Anything can happen within the division. Obviously, if they do well in the division, I think they can do well outside of the division and make the playoffs this year. They had a 9-8 record last year, but in a tough division. So I'm not bullish on them, but I'm not going to bet against them either because of all the pieces that they do have returning.
1: Well, Mike Golic Jr., host of the Golix right here, ESPN Radio, isn't necessarily convinced that that offensive line is repaired.
2: The main character of the Detroit Lions under Dan Campbell was the offensive line. They were maulers, and you need that group to be the star of the show when Jared Goff's your quarterback, because Jared Goff does plenty of things well. If you're asking him to throw play action over the middle, I always said the man could fit it through a keyhole through the fires of hell, but that's not the case right now. And when you've got first and second year players comprising your whole offensive line's right side, your starting center just went down, and Penei Sewell, who is one of the best players in the NFL, one of the best athletes at this position, is making the switch from right to left. And hey, it ain't as easy as Tristan Wirfs made it look in Buccaneers country for all these guys to do. I have major concerns about, can this group go over? They're well coached. It's a great pedigree, and I like the guys they've drafted, but that's a tall order as the heartbeat of the team.
1: Goff sacked 38 times last year. Of course, there were guys that moved on. There were the injuries as well. But what about you? I mean, a lot of people look at this team and view that offensive line as maybe not a strength coming into the year, but certainly less of a concern than it was last season. Golic Jr., they're not sold.
0: Yeah, leave it to Mike Golic Jr., a former offensive lineman, as a matter of fact, to kind of point that out. I mean, to be honest with you, I never would have looked at it like that, like he looked at it in depth. So if he says that's the case, then it's got to be a concern. But the other concern that I have is you have another offensive coordinator, not that Drew Petzing, Petzing can't get the job done, but you have yet another offensive coordinator for Jared Goff. Like, how many offensive coordinators has this guy had? And a lot of times you're just a victim of your own success. When you're a successful program, as the Lions are, you're going to have coaches that are going to get called, or coordinators that are going to be called to be head coaches. So I would agree with Golic Jr. there, and he would know better than me. But I also got to think, okay, what is this offense going to look like with Jared Goff, of course, as the quarterback of this Lions offense?
1: I don't want to say it's as simple as this team will go as Jahmyr Gibbs goes, but I am expecting, and obviously I'm not alone. I mean, he's basically the consensus number one in fantasy drafts and all of that. Everyone expects Jahmyr Gibbs to have an incredible breakout season and real bell cow opportunities. You know, it was not an exact timeshare with David Montgomery. He certainly, as time went on last year, got more and more opportunity in terms of that workload. But this should be, especially with Isaiah Pacheco there, who is not David Montgomery, even at this stage of Montgomery's career. I think that for Gibbs, this is an opportunity to really have that bell cow kind of workload. I think that, you know, he's elite as a pass catcher out of the backfield, but he is going to be running the ball like crazy as well. And if that offensive line can protect for him, can block for him, can create holes for him, I think that Gibbs is going to be a guy. It's so rare in this day and age that you ever say anyone other than a quarterback is in the MVP conversation. I think if there is a guy, it's Jahmyr Gibbs, who could receive some MVP votes.
0: Just give him a little bit of daylight. The speed is absolutely tremendous. He obviously got paid as now the highest paid running back in the league and in history. But to the point you made, I mean, you've got all of these weapons. And so we'll see how it plays out. But again, I got to say, tough division, new offensive coordinator, shaky offensive line.

0: You know, those are things that are, that you definitely have to look at. Now, from a defensive perspective, at least you have a little bit of continuity there. Kelvin Shepherd comes back for his second season. As a matter of fact, he's been with the Lions since 2021. Mm-hmm. So you have some continuity, from him, not just as a coordinator, but as an assistant coach, which is a great thing. So, you know, we'll see. But again, it is an uphill battle, I would say, for the Lions.
1: Of course, by that same token, the defense plummeted last year from 7th in scoring to 22nd in that first official year under Shepherd. And Chris Canty on Unsportsmanlike believes that maybe there's a guy out there who almost moved this offseason that could come in and help.
2: What exactly are you waiting on? Why would you waste years with Jared Goff in the heart of his prime? Even despite how clunky it was post-Ben Johnson, your offense found a way to have productivity. I'm not concerned about Detroit's ability to be able to put up points. They're going to do that in their sleep. The question is, can they stop people? Can they create turnovers? Can they create short fields? Those are the things that teams that are contending for division titles and contending for Super Bowls have to do. Detroit wasn't nearly good enough in that department last year, and that has been the Achilles heel for this window that Dan Campbell has opened up as the head coach.
1: I don't usually feel this way, but Chris Canty had a little bit of a Doc Rivers sound right there. Just a little bit, just a tinge. But what do you think? What do you think of the idea of Max Crosby landing in Detroit? It's not like the Raiders are adverse to dealing him.
0: I think if this deal can be done, then Brad Holmes will figure out a way to get the deal done. And it would make sense because it gives you another pass rusher to go along, you know, to go alongside a guy like a Hutchinson who has gotten it done. So, I mean, you said what? They went from 4th to 27th from a defensive perspective. That's the problem. We already know.
1: Not quite that terrible. 7 to 22.
0: 7 to 22. Okay, 7 to 22. Still bad, but you're right. 7 to 22. We already know what the offense is. We know the offense isn't the problem. Maybe other than the offensive line, but you got so many skilled guys there anyway that the offensive line may not be as much a problem as, of course, throughout the course of the season, you can fix that. But defensively is where the Lions are going to have to be better. So Max Crosby, to me, makes all the sense of the world if somehow you can get that deal done.
1: Fascinating team to watch. One I am very excited to see. I don't think Dan Campbell's going anywhere unless maybe the Lions, you know, fail to make the playoffs and it's a turbulent season. But I'm not expecting that. I think that's a team that could go out, win the division, certainly is a playoff team in my mind. But there are coaches on the hot seat, and we're going to examine some of them. Which NFL head coaches, even here in the preseason, should be worried about their employment on the new year? This is Game Night, ESPN Radio, ESPN app, and SiriusXM Channel 80.
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0: to do that. It's like we're celebrating, rooting for guys to lose their jobs. That's not it. It's Game Night, ESPN Radio, the all-new ESPN app, Sirius XM Channel 80, and tune in with Donald Ware, Adam Kaufman. We are almost halfway home here on Game Night, so hang with us for the next hour and a half or so. NFL season, of course, I mean, I'd say it's right around the corner. It's underway. Training camps are underway. Preseason, if you count the Hall of Fame game, underway. We got a whole collection, a half dozen of preseason games that are happening tomorrow. So that will be fun to follow here on the network throughout the day, certainly in the evening. But there are guys, you have to imagine, Donald, that are a little worried about their staying power with their organizations. There's more and more movement across this league. You know, it's the not for long league for a reason. Year after year, we saw double digit changes, a third of the league turnover this past offseason. And it makes you wonder, what does next year look like? And we were talking about the Vikings earlier, and Kyler Murray, of course, named QB1, not JJ McCarthy. Harry Douglas, host of Freddie and Harry, wonders if Kevin O'Connell is one of those guys there in Minnesota that might be looking for work in less than a year.
1: Yes, this puts extreme pressure, in my opinion, on Kevin O'Connell, because although he may have had his differences and may have wanted to go in a different direction, mm-hmm. when the final decision was made, I don't believe it was his call.
2: Right.
1: I think we know that because Adolfo Mensa is no longer the general manager at Minnesota.
2: Mm-hmm.
1: I think he got the final call on this decision, but at the same time, your name is still attached to it, and you can't run away from your name being attached to JJ McCarthy. This is a ready-made football team right now that's trying to win. And last season, when we thought all the young quarterback had to do was just go in there and not mess it up, well, he did everything to mess it up.
0: What do you think?
3: No, I don't think Kevin O'Connell's on the hot seat at all. I mean, if I look at his four seasons in Minnesota, he's made the playoffs twice. It wasn't mm-hmm. his decision not to bring Sam Darnold back. That would have been the way to go, and that's not the direction in which the Vikings moved in. He goes to Seattle. Seattle wins a Super Bowl. They have J.J. McCarthy, who they thought was going to be great his rookie season. He had a great game to start off last year, and then it sort of went downhill from there, and he got injured also. So to me, Kevin O'Connell is not, I mean, a 9-8. I mean, to me, in that division, Minnesota was fortunate to have a winning season last year. So I don't agree with that at all. I do not think that Kevin O'Connell's on the hot seat.
0: So there are a handful of guys that I would put on my, yeah, he could be on the hot seat, ranging in levels from, you know, how warm is that chair versus it being absolutely burning up. And I think for most people, number one on that list with a bullet is Zach Taylor. Immense expectations in Cincinnati. Obviously, you talk about a lack of blame. You can't blame Kevin O'Connell for Sam Darnold going elsewhere. Well, you can't blame Zach Taylor for Joe Burrow injury after injury and failing to be able to stay on the field. And, you know, obviously the fact that the Bengals, you know, at points in time are a little unwilling to spend, but a healthy Burrow, this should be a playoff team. I don't care who your head coach is, obviously. Jamar Chase and that partnership that they have dating back to their time at LSU, it's a division that is very winnable. I'm not going to say it's wide open, but it's winnable when you have the level of talent that Cincinnati has. It's a high-powered, high-octane offense. And, you know, I think the biggest thing that works against Zach Taylor, if the Bengals don't win, is you have to wonder if Burrow could at some point turn on him and say, he's not the guy. We're not getting over the hump, and you're not getting rid of me. You're not getting rid of the quarterback. So I'm pointing at that guy.
3: Yeah, because to your point, I think you also have to ask the question, is he still around because of Joe Burrow? Like this conversation about Zach Taylor in terms of being on the hot seat seems like it's been going on for a couple of years now. I mean, you look at his seven seasons as the head coach in Cincinnati, two playoff appearances, and he's got, of course, one Super Bowl appearance. Were it not for Aaron Donald, perhaps the Bengals would have won that Super Bowl. But I think more along the lines, and you look at a couple of back-to-back 9-8 seasons in 23 and 24, and then last season at 6-11, I think more than anything else is the sort of the play calling, and the question marks in terms of some of the things that Zach Taylor does, which squarely has put him on the hot seat the last couple of years.
0: Emmett Golden, Game Night, and Hammer and Emmett believes that Zach Taylor is just fine.
2: I'll say this about Zach Taylor. He's on the hot seat from us, the media. But, man, and one thing I know about that Brown family, the owners, they do not pay coaches to sit at home. And he's got one more year left on his contract after this one. So his seat is hot from us. But I don't know if the Bengals would ever fire a head coach, you know, with time left on his contract.
4: Look, if Joe Burrow wants him out, guess what?
2: Yeah, I believe it. As you say, I'll be late to that party.
4: Yeah,
2: I'll be late to that party.
4: I respect that.
2: My man Marvin Lewis should have been fired 3 years before he got fired, and they're like, we're not paying you to sit at home. So you guys make some good points, but I'll be late to that party.
0: All right, well, I alluded to that. The Bengals' unwillingness to, you know, pay a guy to go away, as we've talked about with all these quarterbacks. Is that ultimately the feather in the cap there for Zach Taylor that keeps him safe?
3: Yeah, and to the point about Marvin Lewis, I mean, yeah, but at least Marvin Lewis was going to the Bengals weren't having success, I got it, but they were sure at least going to the playoffs. Like, you haven't been to the playoffs for the last 3 years, 9-8, 9-8, 6-11. That's with Joe Burrow as your quarterback. To the point you made earlier about him being injured, I get all of that. But again, him being on the hot seat, And if Emmett says it's us, then we have been saying this for the last two or three years. And I think a lot of it has to do with his play calling and the fact that the Bengals aren't winning.
0: Other guys that I've thought about, Aaron Glenn, obviously one year with the Jets.
3: Yep.
0: Everyone wondered, what's he doing back in the first place? Todd Bowles with Tampa, Shane Steichen, Indianapolis, Matt LaFleur, Green Bay. Anyone else on your list?
3: Jim Harbaugh after this season, if it doesn't go well, I mean, you have one of the best quarterbacks in the National Football League in Justin Herbert, and you've gone to the playoffs, no doubt about it, but you haven't gone beyond like the first round with a guy of that kind of talent. So he'd be the other guy, but after this season.
0: Well, we will continue the NFL conversation coming up. We will take you inside the locker room. 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
7: 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And I think they're built well enough as a team to be able to survive that and then really get a jolt when he returns. But it's just got my mind racing on like what this is going to look like when he gets out there for the first time, back in front of the media before a game or shoot around or what have you, gets his name called out. 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

0: Center. I'm Adam Kaufman with your Sports Center update. Nine-time All-Star 2017 Most Valuable Player Russell Westbrook has retired after 18 NBA seasons spanning seven different teams. Of course, most notably the Oklahoma City Thunder, where he came oh so close, has decided to walk away at 37 years old. The Lakers, one of Westbrook's stops along the way, being sold again. Josh Kushner and Bob Iger plan to buy the team for a record $12.5 billion. Yes, billion with the B. Mark Walter had bought the team for just by comparison, $10 billion only a year ago. The Browns will start quarterback Deshaun Watson for their preseason opener against the Bears on Saturday. Shedeur Sanders gets the starting duties in the second game for Cleveland against the Buffalo Bills. Tua Tagovailoa has a new stop. That is, of course, the Atlanta Falcons. He has not yet been named the team's starting quarterback for the season, but he will start the preseason opener on Friday against the Broncos. Baseball, a couple games in progress. Top five in Los Angeles. The Rangers leading the Angels 2-1. Corey Seager, a difference-making home run in that one right now for Texas. The Royals, top five down in L.A. against the Dodgers 3-2. Shohei Ohtani, a go-ahead two-run homer. The Yankees handed the Mariners a sixth straight defeat. 10-5 in the Bronx. Couple of home runs for Trent Grisham in that one. The Rays, nine straight wins. 8-4 in Sacramento against the Athletics. WNBA, mid-third quarter, about 6 minutes left. The Valkyries up on the Sky, 50-44. Early fourth, 7:16 to go, 66-58. Lynx leading the Fire, and the Wings outlasted the Tempo, 94-88. 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
1: We take you inside the locker room on game night.
0: So many changes across the NFL, it's hard to keep them straight. It's a good thing we continue Donald Ware to have a lot of the same talking points from off-season movement into the start of the NFL season, because we are weeks away and we are still wondering who's going to win what job at the most important position on the field. That is, of course, quarterback. Kevin Stefanski, the new head coach in Atlanta, trying to decide between Tua Tagovailoa, the cast-off of the Miami Dolphins, and Michael Penix Jr., the incumbent, who is, of course, dealing with an injury. And as far as week one goes, Stefanski, not sure yet.
5: I know the semantics of it. As you guys know, I'm not there. We're not there to name a starter for week one. We just will cross that bridge when we get to it. Obviously, feel very good about where Tua is, where all of our guys are, and he will start on Friday night.
0: Tua, as you heard in the preseason, or we'll start the preseason opener, as you heard during the update. What do you think?
6: Yeah, I mean, Kevin Stefanski's a two-time NFL coach of the year. He knows who the starter is going to be, and that's going to be Tua Tagovailoa. Like, I'm not, me personally, I'm not sold on Michael Penix Jr. I, in fact, believe that if Michael Penix Jr. were not named the starting quarterback early by the Falcons last year and they had gone with Kirk Cousins, it would have been a different season and perhaps Atlanta would have won that division and made the playoffs. I'm not sold on Penix at all. I think Tagovailoa will be the starter.
0: Well, Shedeur Sanders, kind of waiting to find out what his place is at Stefanski's old shop there, old stop in Cleveland. Of course, it's new coaching staff and trying to decide what the move is. Is it Deshaun Watson? Should it be the second-year Sanders? He at least appreciates that Todd Monken, the new head coach, has communicated with him about who's getting the various reps throughout training camp practices so far.
7: I don't think with the coaches that we have, you ever wonder. I think whatever is said is direct. Obviously, it's like we was informed, you know, and everything the right way. So it was never a miscommunication between us. So I don't know. I just don't really appreciate sometimes if things happen, and if things happen and y'all just jump on the coach like he just tripping or something, you know, I don't really like that because it creates just extra.
8: I remember when it was weeks, Donald, that we were waiting for Shedeur Sanders to even get a first team rep when there were four QBs in that camp last year. It's four QBs again, but this time he is at least in consideration.
6: Yeah, and, you know, Todd Monken has come in, and, of course, he's had the experience with Lamar Jackson there in Baltimore. So, I mean, I like what Shedeur is saying there. Hey, we know what's going on. He communicates with us. Whoever he decides that the starting quarterback is going to be, they will both know it. That quarterback room will know it. It will be unlike what we saw last year in Cleveland.
8: Over in Kansas City, where anytime you talk about the Chiefs and you talk about Patrick Mahomes, you just assume this is a team that is destined for greatness, despite, of course, taking a step back last year and various injuries, including most notably to Mahomes, who we expect to see in week one. Travis Kelce says he can continue to go out and play at a high level, despite this feeling like his swan song season. He's coming off, as he said, the best night of his life, of course, getting married to Taylor Swift this offseason. And when Kelce talks, usually he's just making fun of his quarterback.
9: One of the most surprising things you'll ever find out about playing with Pat Mahomes is the guy's got a good cadence. There's some with the frequency of his voice. And when he says, it really gets you to, so everybody just got to mentally, when you're tired, you really got to lock in, because that frequency can, it gets you to jump no matter what. It's a good cadence.
6: Travis Kelce is so, I mean, you know, coming off the greatest night of his life, I mean, for sure, right? He is so funny. And it's great. Like, I thought Kelce was done a couple of years ago. I thought he was done. And he didn't have a bad season last year. So we'll see. He's a year older. I get it. But he's still having fun with it, man, at his age. And, you know, so we'll see what happens. But I love his personality and the fun that he has with it.
8: Over in Niners camp, what else is new? We're talking about injuries, not to the coach in this particular case, Kyle Shanahan, but to Nick Bosa, who, of course, is recovering from ACL surgery, but now knee tendonitis.
10: It's a soreness, tendonitis. It's a pretty normal thing with ACLs. You know, just talking to our guys, they say it happens to about 90% of the guys we've had. So it's a normal thing, and so we got to be smart here for, you know, week to week. But no concerns about them being any more than that.
8: Still said to be on track for week one. Any concern for you?
6: Yeah. It may not be Bosa. It may be somebody else. I mean, we're talking about Pearsall out. Like, this is literally for the 49ers. And I could say the same thing about the Commanders for last year. It's been the injuries. The injuries have been the issue. We were talking about the 49ers going back a couple of years ago, not only in the Super Bowl, but one of the best teams in the National Football League. In the last year or two, they have been beset by injuries. So maybe not a concern based upon what Kyle Shanahan is saying about Nick Bosa, but I'm concerned about the injuries in totality for the 49ers.
8: You brought up the Washington Commanders. Jaden Daniels, as a rookie, a Pro Bowler, the Offensive Rookie of the Year in the NFL, guided Washington to a 12-5 record. It was the beginning of great things. Last year, a step back. Only 7 games played, 2-5 record in those that Daniels participated. The numbers, obviously, were not good. He was on the This Is Football podcast and is not worried about the critics going into a new year.
11: They don't know the process. They don't know the work that you put in or what you're dealing with, what you go through on and off the field. So, you know, I don't pay no mind, man. You know, everybody has their opinion, especially in this world now. You could open up Twitter, Instagram, TikTok, YouTube. Like, everybody's going to have an opinion. So, I just keep scrolling. I might watch it and laugh. But like I said, nobody knows what you're really going through, what you're dealing with on and off the field on a daily basis.
6: You know, Adam, I don't hear the crit. First of all, full disclosure, I'm a Commanders fan. I don't really hear the criticism for Jaden Daniels. As a matter of fact, I think a lot of people think that he's going to bounce back this year. The problem is you may not have Laramie Tunsil, your left tackle, for the entire season. That's the real issue. You bring Brandon Coleman in. He got the job done in 2024. So we'll see, but this is going to be a good season, I think, for Jaden Daniels. I don't really hear the criticism at large when it comes to Jaden Daniels. I think most people think he's going to have a good season.
8: See, this is what the great ones do. This is that Tom Brady manufactured noise that we're talking about with Jaden Daniels. We'll see. Ben Johnson, of course, the head coach of the Chicago Bears, he said earlier that he wants his team to set the record for points per game, total points across an NFL season. He is looking for an offense that averages damn near 40 points per contest. Well, I'll tell you what, his quarterback, Caleb Williams, is going to have to be a big part of that.
12: He's done a really good job. I mean, he came out of the gate hot there. Those first four practices I thought were really, really good. And then as the volume has continued to go up, and it's my fault as much as anything, just because I think I put in more this year on offense than I did a year ago by design. I want it to feel like a lot right now, that there's been a level of plateau up to this point. Now that things will slow down from an installation point, I think we're going to see him continue to go on the upswing.
6: I'm bullish. I told you earlier, I'm bullish on Chicago for a couple of different reasons. Number one, I believe that Caleb Williams can be special. He made a couple of really special plays last year, both against the Packers, and one in the playoffs in particular. He had three men around him. He was still able to chuck it down to DJ Moore. Now, he doesn't have DJ Moore coming back, but I think Ben Johnson in his second year is going to be more acclimated as the head coach, as the play caller. I think they're going to put up astronomical numbers. If Ben Johnson says that's what he wants to do, I believe that that is something they can do. And I believe that this is a team that can make a deep run in the postseason.
8: If you're wondering, my friend, the 2013 Denver Broncos hold the NFL single season record for scoring, averaging 37.9 points per game. That's what Ben Johnson's Bears trying to break this year. Meanwhile, Deshaun Watson, we've talked plenty about him, trying to finally have a healthy year with the Cleveland Browns. We don't know if he's QB1, but he is getting first team reps right now.
13: And it's very helpful. I think it's very helpful when you get to, you know, speak with the, or play with the same guys, practice with the same guys. So you kind of build that trust and you build that, okay, this guy is coming out this way. Everyone is different. Everyone has different tendencies. Everyone has different ways of running routes and how explosive they are, you know, catch radius, you know, everything about that. So, it's obviously it's hard to going back and forth and different guys, but, you know, you just try to, you know, learn as much as possible and try to trust it as much as possible until that opportunity comes.
6: Those first team reps for Deshaun Watson will turn into him being the starting quarterback. To the point you mentioned earlier, he's got some weapons and Jerry Judy's got a couple of rookie receivers and Denzel Boston and Casey Concepcion, who by all accounts are playing well. I think it's still going to be a tough season in Cleveland. But to the point, if we can see Deshaun Watson be any semblance of what we saw in Houston, then that could bode well, you know, maybe down the line for the Browns.
8: Coming up, hear me out. Space Jam scenario. Yeah, Space Jam. Michael Jordan, not the LeBron James one. Michael Jordan, Space Jam situation. You need a triple-double to reverse the Monstars back to normal. You taking Russell Westbrook, Nikola Jokic, Oscar Robertson. We'll discuss next. It's Game Night, ESPN Radio, the ESPN app, and SiriusXM Channel 80.
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0: All right, first off, this song is a jam. Pun intended. But the entire Space Jam soundtrack, you remember movie soundtracks? I don't think people ever talk about movie soundtracks anymore. I grew up on the Space Jam soundtrack. So Quad City DJs and, you know, like, yes, thank you. You're teleporting me back to my bedroom as a kid 25 years ago or longer, whatever it was, 30 years ago. Space Jam, of course, the Michael Jordan version, not the, you know, LeBron remake that people have quickly forgotten about. Iconic movie. People still talk about the Toon Squad, wear the t-shirts, all of that. But really, the reference that we always make is to the Monstars, to the little cartoon aliens that stole the powers of the NBA greats, used a little loosely with guys like Sean Bradley and Muggsy Bogues in the conversation, but the NBA greats to go out and try and defeat Jordan and, of course, Bugs and Daffy and the whole rest of the Looney Tunes. But it did get us thinking, really, Josiah, our producer. It got him thinking. You need one triple-double. Ultimately, one triple-double to take the power back from the Monstars. Who are you looking at? Russell Westbrook is a guy that, of course, is remembered for the triple doubles, is thought of first and foremost for the triple doubles. Russell Westbrook, 209 career triple doubles, most in NBA history. Although there's a guy nipping on his heels that's going to pass him pretty quickly next year, as far as I'm concerned, but we'll get to that. Your top five triple doubles career, it's Westbrook, 209. Nikola Jokic, 198. Oscar Robertson, 181. He stinks, obviously. Only averaged triple-double for a season one time in his career. Joker's done it the last two. We got four out of Westbrook. Then you have Magic Johnson, 138. LeBron James, his farewell tour, sitting at 125 right now. I ask you, Donald Ware, you need one triple-double. Who are you going to?
1: I'm going to the Joker. I got to go to the Joker. You know why, Adam? Because the Joker makes the triple-double look so easy.
0: Mm.
1: Like, let's think about Westbrook. And you mentioned the numbers earlier, and they are significant. Someone to average a triple-double for four seasons in their career, three of those straight seasons, is absolutely phenomenal. But if I remember from time to time... The other players would let him get rebounds, right? Like, so he would get the triple-double. Like, you don't need that from the Joker. The Joker's going to get his rebounds. He's a seven-footer. We know he's going to get his points. And then he handles the ball. He plays point center. So if it were me and I needed a triple-double, it would be the Joker because he makes it look so easy. I know I'm going to get the triple-double that I need to reverse what the Monstars did in Space Jam. I know he's the guy that's going to get that done.
0: So you know what's really wild as well? I'm just looking here, and again, it's a 9 triple-double difference between those two guys as mentioned before. Or 11, pardon me. 209 to 198. That's the difference. You know what the games played career difference is? And I'm just talking regular season. I don't even know how many triple-doubles these guys had in the playoffs as well. Russell Westbrook, 13-01 across his 18 years.
1: Okay.
0: Nikola Jokic, 8-10 in his 11 years. He has barely played more than half the games of Russell Westbrook and already is within 11 triple-doubles of tying him for the career NBA lead. And we mentioned it. Probably going to be a third, but two straight seasons of averaging a triple-double, and emphatically so in the rebound category, right around 12.5, 13 rebounds per game each of the last few seasons, and the assists are just gradually climbing. It was 9.3 years ago to 10.2 to last year, 10.7. And like you said, he just makes it look effortless. I mean, Nikola Jokic, this is a different conversation entirely. I won't take us down here, but I will tease you with it.
1: Okay.
0: I mean, he could be a top five player in NBA history when all is said and done.
1: Oh, yeah.
0: It is incredible watching this guy. And so I'm with you. That's where I'm a little disappointed that you said Jokic because I wanted that to be mine. But I'm with you. I think Jokic is the guy. As great, as dominant, as energetic as Russell Westbrook was, especially during those prime years, Joker's out there just doing it on a whim.
1: Absolutely. You know the thing about Oscar Robertson, I just wonder, because I didn't really have a chance. I didn't really have a chance to see Oscar Robertson play, but I just wonder, because seemed like back in his time, when you're talking about the 60s and the 70s, of course, he won an NBA championship. Stats weren't like the thing like they are now. So, in other words, when he was getting those triple-doubles, he was just playing ball. You know, again, now we're so in love with the triple-double. To me, it may have even started more so. I can remember growing up, and they always would say Magic Johnson, who's on that all-time list. I think he's a top five guy, right? They would always say Magic Johnson had a triple-double. So I think, like, the 80s, we really started to care about a triple-double. When Oscar Robertson played, he just playing ball. And, oh, by the way, he scored double-digit points, rebounds, and assists.
0: No, I mean, to that point, I'm not, like, trying to be funny here. He averaged a triple-double. First guy to ever do it in NBA history, as we know. But he averaged a triple-double in 1961-62, his second year in the NBA. It was 30.8 points, 12.5 rebounds, 11.4 assists. And he came awfully close across. I mean, he came within 0.3 assists of another triple-double for a season, 0.5 assists of another triple-double for a season, 0.1 rebounds of another triple-double for a season, 1 rebound of another triple-double for a season. This guy could have done it the first 5-6 years of his NBA career. But was there even a name for it? Because to your point, they're just out there balling. Like, did people even refer to the triple-double? Was the triple-double even a thing? Did those stats, even though, yes, they were obviously accumulated, unlike some, by the way, like, we had total rebounds, but they didn't start keeping track of offensive and defensive rebounds until 1973. So it was just total rebounds back then. Steals, blocks, nobody tracked that until 1973. These dudes weren't out there just stat chasing. It was just going out there and balling. So even though he doesn't make number one on our list in what, you know, this exercise here, I don't know, maybe we're not giving him the proper respect.
2: Can I just mention one thing about Russell Westbrook that I just wanted to get in here?
1: Yes.
2: I can't, but like, when Nipsey Hussle tragically passed away, he called his shot for 20 points, 20 rebounds, 20 assists, and did it that night. I just had to shout that out for Russell Westbrook, because I just think that's one of the most impressive feats in a single game ever.
1: Yeah, I mean, no, that's part. I mean, again, sometimes he would need that rebound, so his guys would let him get it, or whatever the case may be. But that's not to really diminish what he was able to do. Three straight seasons of triple doubles, four in his career. That's pretty impressive. But like the Joker, I know every night I'm getting a triple-double from the Joker.
0: Plus, find me a dude with a better outlet pass. My goodness, it's just
2: Kevin Love.
0: Magistry out there. Well, yeah, Kevin Love's in the conversation, but I'm still looking in the direction of Joker. I mean, absolutely incredible. All right, we've talked all night about quarterbacks fighting to win their respective jobs. Why not bring in a Hall of Fame QB? We'll do that next. It's Game Night on ESPN Radio, the ESPN app, and Sirius XM Channel 80.
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0: I'm Adam Kaufman with your SportsCenter update. Russell Westbrook, he'll be a Hall of Famer in Springfield, Mass. Eventually, he is retired after 18 NBA seasons across 7 teams, though ESPN's Shams Charani has said Westbrook did have offers to return to the Kings or Wizards for a 19th season, but decided at 37 to step away after 9 All-Star appearances. The Lakers being sold again. Josh Kushner, Bob Iger plan to buy the team for a record $12.5 billion. Mark Walter bought the Lakers for $10 billion only last year. Over on the gridiron, the Browns will start quarterback Deshaun Watson for their preseason opener against the Bears on Saturday. Shedeur Sanders gets game 2 against the Bills. Tua Tagovailoa fighting for the QB1 job with the Atlanta Falcons, his new team after a career with Miami. He will start the preseason opener against the Broncos. We'll get plenty of quarterback thoughts with a Hall of Famer, Warren Moon, when he joins us next. Over on the diamond, Angels have just evened the Rangers at 2 apiece, bottom 6 in Los Angeles, whereas also in L.A., the Dodgers doubling up the Royals 4-2 and have men on 2nd and 3rd, bottom 6 with 2 outs. The Yankees handed the Mariners another loss. That is 6 in a row with a 10-5 victory in the Bronx. Trent Grisham with a pair of home runs. He drove in 4. The Red Sox, 5 straight losses, 6-4 in Toronto, the Blue Jays with the 3-game sweep. WNBA, Sky down big in Golden State against the Valkyries, 76-61, about 7 minutes to go in that one. Couple of finals, the Wings over the Tempo, 94-88, and the Lynx got by the Fire, 85-81. For more news and analysis, head over to ESPN.com and the ESPN app. More game night next.
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1: And third and final hour here on ESPN Radio, the all-new ESPN app, Sirius XM Channel 80, and tune in alongside Donald Ware. I am Adam Kaufman. 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We have been talking over the last 2 hours so much about quarterback movement across the NFL and fighting for jobs entering this new 2026 season. Let me tell you something. Sometimes you just got to go to guys in the know, and I'm going to get personal here for a second. I'm 44 years old. 44 years old, I'm sitting here, I'm talking with you guys on ESPN about quarterbacks. What could be better? Well, maybe one thing. How about still playing in the NFL when you're 44 years old? That is what our next guest did, and did at a very high level throughout his almost 20 years in the National Football League. A Hall of Famer, 9-time Pro Bowler, Warren Moon joins the program here. Warren, how are you? Thanks so much for your time.
2: Hey, I'm doing great this evening. How you guys doing?
1: We're doing great. Great to have you here with us, obviously. And we got to start in one of your stops, Minnesota, where Kyler Murray has officially been named QB1, and that has created a lot of conversation around the future of J.J. McCarthy, whether or not, after not even one full season as a starter, he's done, it's over, cooked, forget it, a bust, or whether there's a future after Minnesota. Never mind what the future looks like in this redemption arc for Kyler Murray after all those years with Arizona. What do you make of what's going on with the Vikings organization right now?
2: Well, I think they found their guy, and I think they kind of pointed him out during the offseason that they had to go after somebody else and create some competition between J.J. and whoever they brought in. And Kyler was available. I thought it was a great selection by them to bring him in. I think he's at a stage in his career right now where he's figured out that I've got to mature and I've got to start playing up to my capabilities, or I'm gonna be out of this league pretty soon. And sometimes it just takes guys a little bit longer to mature or to develop, which either one it is. And I think Kyler's at that stage right now where he wants to take this thing seriously. And he probably was looking at maybe this could be my last stop if I don't make this work. And then I think there's still time for J.J. You know, he's still a young guy. He didn't come out of a passing offense at the University of Michigan. I think he's still learning how to throw the football as far as using different speeds on the ball as well as just throwing everything like a fastball. So his development is still going on. I think the Vikings are going to continue to, you know, keep developing him, and hopefully Kyler can come along and be the guy that they need to be the distributor on a team right now that has a lot of pieces in place on the offensive side and has a very, very strong defense on the other side.
3: Warren, as great a quarterback as you were, and of course a Pro Football Hall of Famer, were you ever in a quarterback battle, whether your time in professional football or your time in college?
2: Oh, yeah, there was always competition, no question about it. And I wanted that competition because I think competition just makes you better. There's so many kids today now that are just looking for the easiest opportunity. If I'm competing at this school, then I want to go to this school where I'm going to be guaranteed a job. I never wanted anything like that. Of course, you're going to try and find the best situation that fits you, but, you know, there might be another guy that feels the same way, that the best situation for him is at the same place you are. Now you guys have to battle it out and see who the best

0: him pretty well, that he wants to live up to the, to that contract. He wants to go out there and show that he's a better player than what's happened over the last 3 or 4 years since he's been in there in Cleveland. You know, a lot of off-field problems in the beginning, and then the injuries started to mount. So he really hasn't played a lot of football games for Cleveland, and he's kind of been, you know, mediocre in the times that he has played. So I think this is a very important year for him. I think he feels like he's finally completely healthy. Didn't have to go through an off season of rehab. He could just work on his game, and he's in a really good competition with Shadur, which makes, again, him better, makes the best come out of you. So I think, we'll see what happens when this competition is over. It sounds like Deshaun has a little bit of a lead right now, and he's the more experienced veteran guy. So we'll see what happens the rest of training camp. But I hope he gets his opportunity to go out there and show what he can do. And if it doesn't work, then you've got another guy, another young guy there that's very hungry and that wants to play and that has shown that he can play in this league.
1: Warren Stang on quarterback competitions. We'll take things to Atlanta. I want to kind of get your thoughts on the battle between Tua Tagovailoa and then, of course, Michael Penix Jr. What are your thoughts there?
0: Yeah, you know, Michael came in there with a lot of hype, and he's had a lot of injury history in his career going all the way back to college. I think what he had, like three ACL surgeries so far now. So yeah, that's the biggest concern about Michael right now is him being able to stay healthy. I think the same concerns are for Tua, and they for different reasons, more for concussions than that. So you've got two guys who are both left-handed, who are both really accurate passers, who both are smart, who are both are pretty good leaders, but both have an injury history. So I think that's going to be the biggest concern for Atlanta right now with those two guys. Who can you keep on the field, and who can you keep healthy each and every week? Because that's one of the things you want out of your quarterback. You want him to be available for you for your football team every week. And if one is going to be in and out of the lineup, that doesn't bode well for the football team and for the psyche of the rest of the football team. So one of those guys is going to have to step up and show that he can play each and every week. And we'll just wait and see how this whole thing pans out over the course of the preseason, because I don't think Michael's going to even be able to play much in the preseason because of his knee injury, but we also know he's very talented if he does get a chance to get on the field.
2: NFL Hall of Famer Warren Moon on game night here on ESPN Radio with Donald Ware, Adam Kaufman, and Warren. Going into this new season, I don't think I have a hotter take than the defending champion Seattle Seahawks are going to miss the playoffs. That is my expectation. I think there's going to be some regression for this team. Obviously, I don't think last year was fluky. It was an exceptional team. It was a great year, a deserved championship, all of it. I wonder if Sam Darnold can be that guy again, if JSN, absent Clint Kubiak, can be the same caliber player. We saw, you know, Detroit, for instance, take a real step back offensively, losing Ben Johnson. I don't know if losing Clint Kubiak is going to be as impactful for this offense as that was for the Lions a year ago, but I'm curious, especially as a guy that played for Seattle, what do you see in this incredibly competitive NFC West?
0: You know, I really think the opposite. I think, for one, defensively, they might even be better this year coming up because they've been in Mike's scheme now for a year or two. I think they have some really good young players on the defensive side that they got a lot of playing experience last year, and they're only going to be better this year. I think offensively, bringing over a new offensive coordinator from the 49ers, but a lot of familiarity with what the Seahawks did last year, I think he's just going to add some different things to the offense. And Sam's kind of already been with him down in San Francisco when he was there for a year. So I think there's familiarity there. And Sam has really looked good in camp so far. So I think this team has a chance to even be better. You know, Sam is much more confident. You go through a Super Bowl run like he did, it's only going to make you more confident as a quarterback. And he's got really good weapons around him. I think their biggest key is making sure that the running game is going to be as strong as it was before, because they want to be balanced. They want to be able to run the ball and be physical. And like I said, I think that defense is going to be better this year. So I think this team is going to be right there at the end again at the end of this season. Mike really has this team connected, and there's a great chemistry, you know, around the football team. He's created a great culture in his first couple of years.

0: years and already has a Super Bowl championship on his belt. So I don't know. I'm not going to say they're going to go and win the Super Bowl again, but I think they're going to be right in there at the end of the season.
1: Warren, being the only black quarterback in the Pro Football Hall of Fame, and of course you had to play in the Canadian Football League before you were able to play in the National Football League because of the old thinking that black folks couldn't play the quarterback position. Now you have a situation where you have 16 starting quarterbacks who are black. What comes to your mind when you think about what you were able to do to dispel that notion, get into the Hall of Fame, and now, as I mentioned, you have 16 black quarterbacks starting in the National Football League?
0: Yeah, it just shows that a lot of progress has been made at that position. I think there's a lot of positive thinking now amongst owners, amongst general managers, amongst coaches that African-Americans can play this position at the highest level. And I think it started out with even before me, with James Harris, you know, taking the Rams to the NFC Championship game and getting into a Pro Bowl. And then you just saw steady progress after that, whether it was myself and the consistency of my career or Doug Williams winning the Super Bowl and being the MVP, I think it was in 1988. So it's just been steady progress. And since then, you know, you've had Patrick Mahomes win three of them. You had Russell Wilson go to two and win one. So there's been a lot of progression there that these guys can play the game at the highest level. And that's why you see half of the league now is African-Americans and they're playing the game at a very high level, and that's something I'm very proud to say I could be a small part of that progress.
2: We just need to see that progress accelerate among coaches and coordinators, but that's an entirely different conversation. Warren Moon, again, 9-time Pro Bowler, Football Hall of Famer as well. Warren, thank you so much for hopping on Game Night with us.
1: Thank you, Warren.
0: Hey, thanks for having me on, guys. I really appreciate it, and it should be a great season again this year coming up.
2: Well, we'll be checking in with you again, no doubt about it. Again, Warren Moon coming up. We will react to everything we just heard from the great Warren Moon next here on Game Night, ESPN Radio, the ESPN app, and SiriusXM Channel 80.
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0: Our thanks once again to Warren Moon, just joined us here on Game Night, ESPN Radio, the all-new ESPN app, SiriusXM Channel 80, and tune in by all means as we are presented by Progressive Insurance. If you would like to weigh in on what you heard from the Hall of Fame quarterback Warren Moon, give us a call, 888-729-3776, or to make it even easier for you, 1-888-SAY-ESPN. Donald Ware, Adam Kaufman, obviously we'll play back some of what we heard from Warren for anyone that missed it, but Donald, just before we even get to that, any overarching takeaways you had from that conversation other than clearly we were joined by a great guy?
1: I mean, Warren, you know, when I think about the career Warren Moon had a chance, of course, to see him play, I just, you know, immediately what comes to me is sort of in the vein of the last question that I asked him, like he mm-hmm. wasn't able to play the quarterback position because of the color of his skin. Let that set in. And then he goes on to pass for close to 50,000 yards just in the National Football League. He passed between the Canadian Football League and the National Football League in totality in excess of 70,000 yards. He was a great quarterback. He could play, but unfortunately, coming out of Washington, he had to wait his turn because of the color of his skin. Let that sink in.
0: Well, and I'm one of those people, too, that doesn't believe regular season playoff stats should be separated. So, as far as I'm concerned, he exceeded that 50,000 in the NFL with the three almost that he had there in the playoffs. But, you know, from Houston to Minnesota to Seattle to Kansas City, I'm not going to say he bounced around. I mean, that's four teams in 17 years. Obviously, there was plenty of longevity there, but you know, there was that stretch, you know, from the late 80s, you know, on through the mid 90s where he was, you know, consistently a Pro Bowler and, you know, leading the league in passing a number of times and, you know, completions and attempts and winning records and just, you know, one of the greats, obviously, during that era of the NFL and deservedly a Hall of Famer as we talked about. He weighed in on, clearly pays very close attention to what's going on around the league right now and knows some of these guys personally, as he alluded to with Deshaun Watson. But we started by talking about one of his stops, the Minnesota Vikings, and this QB, I don't even want to call it a battle because it wasn't really a battle. It was overwhelmingly Kyler Murray.
2: Well, I think they found their guy, and I think they kind of pointed him out during the offseason that they had to go after somebody else and create some competition between J.J. and whoever they brought in. And Kyler was available. I thought it was a great selection by them to bring him in. I think he's at a stage in his career right now where, you know, he's figured out that I've got to mature and I've got to start playing up to my capabilities or I'm going to be out of this league pretty soon. And sometimes it just takes guys a little bit longer to mature or to develop, which either one it is. And I think Kyler's at that stage right now where he wants to take this thing seriously. And he probably was looking at maybe this could be my last stop if I don't make this work.
0: That's Pro Football Hall of Famer Warren Moon. I'll ask you, Donald, I mean, do you believe that the Vikings didn't just find a guy, they found the guy in Kyler Murray?
1: I do. Again, what, 29 years old? Is that how old Kyler Murray?
0: Just turned 29 a few days ago.
1: Just 29 with 7 years in the league. And I think now, you know, Warren didn't mince words in terms of what he thought about Kyler Murray and the opportunity that is presented before him. But this is a guy that has made the playoffs, that has done some good things. Certainly now he's coming off of an injury, so we'll see what happens. But 29 years old with what we've seen from him so far in the National Football League, albeit coming off one season of an injury. Yeah, I mean, I think the Vikings have found their guy in the future, and it's one Kyler Murray.
0: Warren weighed in on what that means for J.J. McCarthy and his future in the NFL.
2: I think there's still time for J.J. You know, he's still a young guy. He didn't come out of a passing offense at the University of Michigan. I think he's still learning how to throw the football as far as using different speeds on the ball as well as just throwing everything like a fastball. So his development is still going on. I think the Vikings are going to continue to, you know, keep developing him and hopefully Kyler can come along and be the guy that they need to be the distributor on a team right now that has a lot of pieces in place on the offensive side and has a very, very strong defense on the other side.
0: These situations are apples and oranges, admittedly, but I kind of look at J.J. McCarthy in the same way that I look at Anthony Richardson. You know, doesn't mean that it's over in the NFL. Doesn't mean you're never going to have a successful career or a chance elsewhere. But with your current team, I think it's done. I think it's over.
1: Yeah. No, I definitely think it's over. But to the point, I mean, he has some intangible. But you notice how the question was about J.J. McCarthy, and Warren was answering the question, but he went back to Kyler Murray. You notice that. So look, I mean, it's not going to be with Minnesota. I think he has some traits that show that he can be a starting quarterback and can have some success in the National Football League with another team.
0: Warren mentioned that, of course, you know, as we discussed, he played a good chunk of his career in Houston and got to know over the years, not back then, but more recently, Deshaun Watson, who, you know, was a top five quarterback for a little while there and got his giant payday with the Cleveland Browns. Hasn't been the same since. What does that mean for Watson, now healthy in Cleveland, fighting for the starting job?
2: Well, I think if Deshaun has any pride, and I think he does because I know him pretty well, that he wants to live up to that contract. He wants to go out there and show that he's a better player than what's happened over the last, 3 or 4 years since he's been in there in Cleveland. You know, a lot of off-field problems, in the beginning, and then the injuries, started to mount. So he really hasn't played a lot of football games for Cleveland, and he's kind of been, you know, mediocre in the times that he has played. So I think this is a very important year for him. I think he feels like he's finally completely healthy. Didn't have to go through an off season of rehab. He could just work on his game, and he's in a really good competition with Shadur, which makes, again, him better, makes the best come out of you.
1: It does.
0: What do you think?
1: Yeah, it does. It makes the best come out of you, no doubt about it. But I think if we had seen Shadur play better last year, we'd be having a different conversation. We saw what mm-hmm. we saw from Shadur, and a lot of it wasn't good. You've got the veteran that's there, even though he's been injured the last couple of years. He's a guy that they look at him in practice. He seems to be doing well. They like his athleticism still, and so he's going to be the guy moving forward.
0: Again, our thanks to Warren Moon, Football Hall of Famer, tremendous here on game night, and great time having that conversation, talking about all the movement, all the battles across the NFL, especially at the quarterback position right now, and he is very high on his former Seahawks to go out and have another great year. Coming up, ESPN Radio Two-A-Days, we get to the Indianapolis Colts. It's game night, ESPN Radio, the ESPN app, and SiriusXM Channel 80.
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6: Yeah, I'll never forget the feeling going into that draft night where it was like, oh man, we're going to watch the Boston Bruins select six overall and the Maple Leafs have just a trying time in the offseason to try to rebuild this roster, and then boom, the next morning, the Leafs win the lottery and everything changed in this market. There was hope again. There was excitement again. And I can tell you, man, like in my public appearances, there is excitement around the Maple Leafs.
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0: Kaufman with your Sports Center update. We begin on the diamond. A couple of late games out on the West Coast. The Dodgers up 4-2, top eight on the Royals, looking for another win against Kansas City. Mookie Betts and Shohei Ohtani with home runs in that game for Los Angeles. The other LA team, the Angels in Anaheim, also leading 4-2 against the Texas Rangers, who have a home run from Corey Seager, bottom seven in that contest in LA. Earlier today, the Yankees handed the Mariners a sixth straight loss, 10-5 in the Bronx. Trent Grisham with a pair of home runs. The Major League leading Rays, a ninth straight win, 8-4 in Sacramento against the Athletics. The Red Sox had been the hottest team in baseball about a week ago. Since then, anything but. Five straight losses, a 6-4 defeat in Toronto. The Blue Jays getting the three-game sweep. 8-2 win for the Marlins, who have won four in a row. They beat the Pirates. Five straight for the Padres. 4-3 walk-off win over the Brewers in 11 innings. NBA, the Lakers being sold again. Josh Kushner and Bob Iger will buy the team for a record $12.5 billion. Mark Walter had purchased the Lakers for $10 billion only a year ago. Russell Westbrook plans to retire after 18 NBA seasons across seven teams. And over in the WNBA, tempo fell in Dallas to the Wings, 94-88. 91-71, the Valkyries all over the sky, and the Lynx got by the Fire, 85-81. For more news and analysis, head over to ESPN.com and the ESPN app. More Game Night with me, Adam Kaufman, and Donald Ware on the way next.
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0: tonight. 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Been a lot of football conversation over the last 2.5 hours. If you want to be part of it, we'd love to hear from you. 888-SAY-ESPN. That is 888-SAY-ESPN. We had Hall of Famer Warren Moon on earlier this hour. There is one thing that I'm curious as to your opinion, because didn't get an opportunity to hear from you, Donald, weighing in on this one. Warren, and I'm not surprised, I kind of knew what I was setting him up for, vehemently disagreeing with me. I said that my hottest take going into the new NFL season is I think the defending champion Seattle Seahawks, deserving champs last year, albeit against my New England Patriots, maybe I just sound like a sour Pats fan, I think they are going to take a step back. That doesn't mean bad. It doesn't mean under 500. I think it's a very competitive division. Everyone views the Rams in that same division as the overwhelming favorite to win the Super Bowl, the team that has gone out to kind of sort of purchase a Super Bowl, right, in all of the different moves that they have made. Imagine what they could have done with a first-round draft pick if not spending it on Ty Simpson, a quarterback. Sean McVay certainly didn't need that. I think that was the go out and get Myles Garrett, make Sean happy kind of move there out of Les Snead. But the Rams, the Niners, and we'll see about the health on that team, but two very good, improved, difficult teams to beat in that division. I think Seattle and losing Clint Kubiak could take a little bit of a step back. But Warren Moon, again, Pro Football Hall of Famer, 9-time Pro Bowler, he thinks this could actually go the other way.
1: For one, defensively, they might even be better this year coming up because they've been in Mike's scheme now for a year or two. I think they have some really good young players on the defensive side that they got a lot of playing experience last year, and they're only going to be better this year. I think offensively, bringing over a new offensive coordinator from the 49ers, but a lot of familiarity with what the Seahawks did last year, I think he's just going to add some different things to the offense. And Sam's kind of already been with him down in San Francisco when he was there for a year. So I think there's familiarity there. And Sam has really looked good in camp so far. So I think this team has a chance to even be better. You know, Sam is much more confident. You go through a Super Bowl run like he did, it's only going to make you more confident as a quarterback. And he's got really good weapons around him. I think their biggest key is making sure that the running game is going to be as strong as it was before.
0: Don't forget the Super Bowl MVP Kenneth Walker is gone to Kansas City, and Zach Charbonnet, who's very good, is dealing with an injury, might not be available at the start of the year. So you're putting your running game hopes on, albeit a very talented rookie in Jadarian Price, but a guy who hasn't done it before. So I will ask you. You more on my side of the fence or Warren's side of the fence as it relates to Seattle in 2026?
2: Yeah, I'm more on Warren's side of the fence. I guess it depends on how you define taking a step back. I mean, is it not? I
0: know missing the playoffs.
2: Oh, no. I mean, I just, you know, again, you do have Brian Fleury as your new offensive coordinator. I mean, if I have Smith and Jigba, if I've got Shaheed and Kupp as my wide receivers, and I'm Sam Darnold, like, I can't lose. And to the point about the defense, like, the defense is going to be very, very good, as Warren mentioned. So, no, they're not going to miss the playoffs. Now, you know, to me, I would have them as the favorites unless Aaron Donald comes back. If Aaron Donald comes back to the Rams, then I will flip to the Rams as the favorites. Otherwise, I like the Seahawks. I just think with all of that offensive firepower, and I would also say, now, maybe to your point, I don't know if you think this because of Sam Darnold. He did have double-digit interceptions last year. Sometimes he wasn't great, and he wasn't necessarily great in the playoffs per se. He wasn't great in the Super Bowl either. But I think if he can put it all together. So what we saw in Minnesota was a great regular season and a bad output in terms of the playoffs. What we saw last year was a pretty good regular season, maybe not so great in the playoffs. If he can give me pretty good in the regular season and give me pretty good in the playoffs, I just don't see how the Seahawks, unless Aaron Donald comes back to the Rams, how the Seahawks cannot be the favorites in terms of being the representative from the NFC. And, of course, I believe the Seahawks will make the playoffs.
0: It's ESPN Two-A-Days. Earlier in the show, we broke down the Detroit Lions. Next, we will preview the Indianapolis Colts. First, want to tell you, 30 for 30's new series, The Betrayal of Shohei Ohtani, is available now on all major podcast platforms. The Betrayal of Shohei Ohtani is presented by Gusto.
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5: This is Stephen Holder covering the Colts, and the story to watch out of Indianapolis has been that of quarterback Daniel Jones and his absolutely remarkable comeback from this torn Achilles tendon he suffered last season. He's done just about everything in training camp and checked all the boxes. He's dropped back from under center, he's thrown on the run, and he's scrambled out of the pocket. And it's hard these days to even tell that he sustained this injury, and everything right now is on track for Jones to start week one against the Baltimore Ravens.
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0: You want to talk about a tale of two different seasons. Indianapolis last year started 8-2. Shane Steichen, Coach of the Year conversation. Daniel Jones, MVP conversation. The Colts themselves, they're going to run away with the AFC. Watch out, playoffs. They didn't win another game. Finished 8-9. Injuries a big part of it. The return of the NFL for Phillip Rivers. And now you got Alec Pierce coming off an injury and a big new contract. Daniel Jones coming off an injury and a big new contract. Danelle, what do you say as far as the expectation for this team here in what is a winnable division?
2: I mean, I think they can get back to some of the, again, you mentioned an excellent start in terms of an 8-2 start. On last year, and that's the key. I think, Adam, that's the key. It's a winnable division. Like, where exactly is Houston? We know Houston has an elite type of defense, right? We know that. But, you know, offensively, what is that team going to look like? And again, you had a team that was running away with the division until it collapsed. And then, of course, Daniel Jones ultimately went down. I mean, he's got the stud running back, one of the best in the game, and Jonathan Taylor. When I think about the defensive side of the football, I think about DeForest Buckner and Grover Stewart in the middle, clogging things up. So, I mean, I think they can get back to some semblance of what they did last year and could make it to the playoffs, because I just don't believe in, mostly because I don't believe in the Houston Texans. Although I will say, the Jaguars are pretty good. The Jaguars are pretty good as well. So we'll see, but I think it's a team that certainly can bounce back. And Daniel Jones, it was no surprise to me the way Daniel Jones played last year. Had a chance to see him twice a year when the Commanders played the Giants. So, you know, if he's healthy, with Jonathan Taylor in that defense, I think the Colts have a shot.
0: You don't worry about these guys coming off of their injuries? You think they're going to spring right back into action, be their old selves, or could there be a little bit of a reacclimation for Jones, for Pierce, for some of the others involved?
2: Maybe for Pierce. Jones, well, you know, Jones is, he's going to have to get reacclimated. No question about it. We've seen quarterbacks come off of these kinds of injuries and then it takes them a little while. So yes, I will give you that. But when you've got a guy like a Jonathan Taylor who can tote the rock, because part of Jones's game is his ability to be able to run with the football. That's a big part of his game as well. So we'll see. He may be a little bit apprehensive. It may take him some games. It may take him 5-6 games to kind of get back. But I think ultimately when you got a guy like a Jonathan Taylor who can tote the rock, I mean, that's part of the battle if you're the Colts.
0: Pat McAfee, former Colt. You've probably heard of him from the Pat McAfee Show. He thinks the Colts may have some contract issues in their future.
6: We got a lot of money tied up now in Alec Pierce, Daniel Jones, and Jonathan Taylor on the offensive side of the ball. Obviously, we got a couple picks in Sauce. We bring in Mooney as well. DeForest Buckner's still down there waiting on his money. Quentin Nelson, former top 10 pick as a guard out of Notre Dame, his contract's due at some point. Chris Ballard said, I'm not renegotiating my deal because we got to win. We'll see. If I win, I'll redo a deal. We don't win, I don't deserve to be here. A lot of Colts fans are saying, Yeah.
3: We know.
6: Yeah, we understand that. Chris Ballard is taking the ownership on that. I do respect and appreciate that. But we got a lot of big names that don't have money. And then a lot of our pillars here have gotten paid a lot of money. So I appreciate the team and the Ursays paying this money to these people. But we're going to have to do some salary cap gymnastics if we want to keep this team together past this year. Is this an all or nothing year for the Indianapolis Colts? It really feels like that. And that's an absurd thing for a team that hasn't won the AFC South in 11 years.
0: Pat McAfee.
2: Yeah. It's got to be, Adam, right? Like last year felt that way until the injuries. Like, you made that big trade for Sauce Gardner because you felt like this was a year they were doing so well at the time. Offensively, things were set. They needed to maybe get a little bit tighter defensively and in particular in the secondary. So it didn't work out. Last year felt that way. It just didn't work out, I think, mainly. They lost some games with Daniel Jones still at the quarterback, but then it just totally went awry once he got injured. So it's got to be that way, especially when you're talking about these big contracts that are forthcoming.
0: Yeah, it's interesting. There are going to be some difficult decisions potentially for Jim Irsay's eldest daughter, of course, CEO Carly Irsay Gordon, the one you've seen with the headphones and clipboard and the tablet and everything down the sidelines. But, you know, look, at Ballard, as Pat brought up, Ballard's future is not certain. Steichen's future is not certain. They've given out a bunch of money to very few guys with some contract decisions still to be made as outlined, but they are going to need their most important players to have an impactful 2026 to really make some noise there in that AFC South. Coming up, all the way up, it's game night. ESPN Radio, the ESPN app, and Sirius XM Channel 80.
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0: 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I was with Mia O'Brien last night, and I kept hearing her say, this is Studio Q. So maybe I got to tell the people this is Studio Q, our good buddy Q Myers. It is time to go all the way up. Show the love to those who deserve it.
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0: Wings and Tempo had a fun one tonight. 94-88 Dallas, the home win. Paige Beckers, 22 and 8 assists.
3: And right at the buzzer, Engstler hits it. And that will change the final score, but not the result. Minnesota gets a bit of a scare in the fourth quarter. 85-81. The Portland Fire competing hard to the very last second. But this Minnesota Lynx team is pretty special.
2: Nothing can stop me. I'm all the way up.
4: Audio courtesy of WNBA League Pass. Well, I got to tell you, the Lynx, I got to tell you, Adam, WNBA is serious. The ladies are getting paid. The exposure is there. And the Lynx are serious business.
0: Nafisa Collier, coming back from the double ankle surgery, has not skipped a beat. The MVP runner-up last year has been incredible in a short few-game sample size. 20 points, 9 rebounds, 3 blocks in that 4-point victory. Again, 85-88. This time for real. Wings, Tempo, you already heard.
5: Dumbawale, over to Beckers. Beckers rises and hits, because that is what Paige Beckers does.
2: Nothing can stop me. I'm all the way up.
4: Courtesy of USA Network. Got to tell you, the Wings doing their thing, 20-14. One of those teams, Adam, as you know, going to be in the playoffs. Paige Beckers is absolutely phenomenal. Like, probably of all the WNBA players, she is my favorite player. She can play.
0: That right?
4: We saw her during her time at UConn. She translated to the WNBA. You don't hear a lot from her. All she does is go out and play ball. She's getting it done.
0: Definitely a chalky night in the WNBA between Dallas, certainly the better team, Golden State, Minnesota, across the board, all winning, some more closely contested than others. But on the diamond, we had ourselves a blowout by the Jekyll and Hyde Chicago Cubs. Best game of Alex Bregman's Cubs career.
6: Bregman swings, and it's a high fly ball deep right center field. This is going to be number 3. It's gone. Into the Cubs bullpen in left center. What a night for Alex Bregman. 3 home runs. This one a 2-run job. And the Cubs now up 12-5 here in the 8th.
2: Nothing can stop me. I'm all the way up.
4: Audio courtesy of the Cubs Radio Network. You heard the call there with respect to Bregman. You look at the National League Central. The Cubs only 3 games back now of the Brewers, who have the best record in Major League Baseball. So the Cubs, Adam, are right there on the heels of the Brewers, led by Bregman in this victory over the Nationals.
0: Only 3 games back in the NL Central, 3 straight wins, 8-2 over the last 10 for the Cubbies. It's not been a great first year in Chicago for Bregman, but it was certainly a great night tonight. Yankees had a great night late, a 10-5 victory at home against the Mariners.
7: Grisham, this one to right center field. Did he do it again? It's touch of all time. A 2-for for Trent Grisham. 2 more runs batted in. 5-4 in the game. And the Yankees are rolling right now.
2: Nothing can stop me. I'm all the way up.
4: You may have seen that game on ESPN. That was where that call was from. And so the Yankees, I mean, still 6 back of the Rays, right? Mm-hmm. I'm going to tell you, Adam, for me, what's even harder to believe. Now, I know the Red Sox have lost a couple of games in a row here, but they had gone on that tremendous run at one time, 32-5. Even with that run in that division, the American League East, the Red Sox are now still 10 back. But, you know, I think the Yankees are going to have some help forthcoming.
0: Well, in fairness, the Rays, you just can't stop these guys. That's 9 straight wins for Tampa, the MLB leaders. But, yeah, the Yankees and Seattle, 6 straight defeats. You mentioned my Red Sox. It's not been pretty of late. Blue Jays, 6-4 victory. You know, I thought I asked Josiah to leave the Red Sox out of this. I guess when you go from being the hottest team
8: in baseball
0: to one of the coldest, it's hard to ignore.
9: They ran at third, 2-run deficit. The pitch is a ground ball that's going to end the game. Clements got it at second. He throws the first, ball game over. The Red Sox have lost 5 straight. Toronto scores 5 in the 8th. Red Sox battle late, but they come up short, and it is just check time tomorrow in Toronto. 6-4 Blue Jays.
2: Nothing can stop me. I'm all the way up.
4: Audio courtesy of WEEI 93.7. FM, boy, 5 straight losses. Boy, it's got to be killing you, Adam.
0: Yeah, I'm not going to sleep tonight. Maybe it's just the late shift and the fact that I'm hungry, but I may not sleep tonight because of the Red Sox. 5 straight losses. The other Sox, the White Sox, it's going better for them. How about a shutout? 5-0 of Cincinnati.
10: 2 balls, 2 strikes. Here's the pitch. Swing and a miss. Strike 3. Castillo's pumped up.
11: Hard to lay off 3 straight changeups, though.
10: Fans on their feet. 10 strikeouts for the veteran.
2: Nothing can stop me. I'm all the way up.
4: Audio courtesy of ESPN 1000. And you look at the White Sox. Talk about the American League Central. It's a team that leads the American League Central by 3.5. It's very competitive, as a matter of fact. And we saw the big deal, of course, that the Tigers made. And the Tigers have 8-2 since the big trade. So that's a very tough American League Central. And a White Sox team that got an important win. Again, 3.5 ahead of the Twins and the Tigers.
0: No matter how many times I say the White Sox lead a division, I don't get used to it. The Rays, they continue to use the Athletics as a punching bag.
11: The pitch. Swung on and lined toward left. Over is DeLuca. He's under it. Backhands it. That's your ball game. And the Rays finish off a clean sweep of the A's, the Mariners, and the Rockies. Their first ever 9-0 road trip as they win 8-4 here in West Sacramento.
2: Nothing can stop me. I'm all the way up.
4: Audio courtesy of 620 WDAE, the 74th victory of the season for the Rays, Adam.
0: 617 winning percentage. Again, no one else in the American League is even at 570 as I scan the board. The National League, a bit better. You got a 600 in each division, but no one on the level of the Tampa Rays right now. Donald, an incredible pleasure working with you tonight. I hope we get to do it again. Our thanks once again to Warren Moon, of course, Josiah and Javon behind the scenes. Couldn't do it without them. Thanks for joining us. Sports Center all night. Jay Reynolds next.
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20: 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The Yankees and Mariners battled in the Bronx.
21: Swung on, hit, right field, down the line, twisting towards the pole, and it is gone! Randy Arozarena hooks it around the right field foul pole.
20: Now that's a lot of dough.
22: At some point, they looked around and said, why are we bidding on an expansion team? 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So they called Mark Walter, I'm told this was on Sunday, and said, are the Lakers available? 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
23: Russell Westbrook is as real as it gets in this league. Think about the 2020 game where he shouted out Nipsey Hussle. That is Russell Westbrook in a nutshell. One of the realest dudes the league has ever seen.
20: More clarity on quarterback questions. Or is there?
24: One's going to start this week and one's going to start next week, right? And we're going to play about a similar. I'd like to see a quarterback play a half and get a 2 minute. We're going to do everything we can to try and get a 2 minute, right? Simulate that for the half, and we're going to try to do the exact same thing the next week.
20: Plus, the league leading links take on the fire.
25: Inside dish off the bounce to Collier with her left hand fading away. She scores from inside, she scores from outside, the mid-range, the three, all the things. The piece of Collier, very hard matchup.
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1: 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They've been consistent for the most part this summer. They've had the tag of baseball's best record. The Brewers running into some speed bumps of late Wednesday in San Diego. They and the Padres actually went 11.
26: Now the pitch. Luis swings, lines it into right field, a base hit. Lara charging, has the great arm. Here's the throw to the plate. Sanchez is tagged. He's safe! Padres walk it off! Sanchez had to put the tag down on a throw that was slightly high. And Song got underneath the tag as Luis Camposado wins it. And in 11, the Padres complete the sweep 4-3.
1: Their ninth walk-off win of the season, second most in baseball. 97-3, the Fan. Padres' fifth consecutive win, their first series sweep at home since sweeping the Braves 3 weeks ago. Brewers, meanwhile, third time they've been swept in a series this season. They had entered the day Wednesday 6-0 in extra inning road games this season, but they wind up losing in San Diego in 11. Meanwhile, Tampa Bay facing the Athletics.
27: The pitch. 1-1. Swung on and hit high in the air and deep to right center field. Butler back, turning, looking, gone! Liam Hicks is a triple shy of the cycle. A three-run homer comes with two out in the fourth. The Rays extend their lead to 7-2. The pitch. Swung on and lined toward left. Over is DeLuca. He's under it. Backhands it. That's your ball game. And the Rays finish off a clean sweep of the A's, the Mariners, and the Rockies. Their first ever 9-0 road trip as they win 8-4 here in West Sacramento.
2: Nine straight wins, all on the road, tied for the longest win streak this season, finishing 9-0 or better on a road trip for the first time in franchise history. With that road trip, they go to 74-46. They are now percentage points ahead of the Brewers, who are 74-47. Tampa Bay now owns the best record in Major League Baseball. The best day in baseball on Wednesday may have belonged to a member of the Cubs.
3: Here's the 1-1. Bregman, it's a high fly ball, deep left center field. Pick me back at the track, near the wall, gone! Now Alex Bregman at the plate. Here's the pitch from Cruz. Bregman, it's a high fly ball, deep left. Pick me back at the track, near the wall, gone! Alex Bregman leads the yard again. Bregman swings, and it's a high fly ball, deep left center field. This is going to be number three. It's gone. Into the Cubs bullpen in left center. What a night for Alex Bregman. Three home runs. This one a two-run job. And the Cubs now up 12-5 here in the eighth.
2: They wind up doubling up the Nationals 12-6. Cubs Radio Network with the calls. Bregman, first career three-homer game. He drives in seven of the 12 runs. First player in baseball this season to reach base safely five times and hit three homers in a game. He spoke with Marquee Sports.
5: Alex, first three-home run game of your career. I saw you have a huge smile when you were rounding third base. What was going through your mind?
6: No, it was awesome. Obviously, like you said, first time doing that, so it's pretty special. And be able to help the team win, it was great.
5: You talked last night about a slight adjustment you made before the game yesterday. Can you describe the cues that have worked for you the last couple days?
6: Yeah, just trying to stay, not get across myself, just try and keep my front shoulder and front hip face in the same direction and not get all twisted. So it's felt better, and just continuing to work at it and keep plugging along.
5: I know you love the way things look, so I see you immediately go to the iPad after your home runs. What are you looking for?
6: Just to make sure that it's staying in sync like that. Yeah, a little bit of that, a little bit of kind of how they're trying to attack, a little bit about where the pitches ended up.
5: Was there any piece of you that was hoping for another at-bat?
6: Of course, of course.
5: Thanks, Alex.
2: Cubs with a 12-6 win over the Nationals. They move three games behind the Brewers for the NL Central lead. Closest the division has been since the end of May, when the Brewers ended the day with a 2.5 game lead over the Cardinals. SportsCenter All Night, ESPN Radio. The Cubs doubling up the Nationals. Yankees were doubling up Seattle.
3: Now Grisham. That ball hit well. He's watching it. Canzone's watching it. Everybody's watching it leave. Touch him all for the 14th time for Trent Grisham. And just like that, it's a close game again. Grisham, this one to right center field. Did he do it again? Touch him all time. A twofer for Trent Grisham. Two more runs batted in. 5-4 in the game. And the Yankees are rolling right now.
2: Yankees with a 10-5 win over the Mariners, 11th game in which they've scored double digits, tied with the Astros for the most in the American League this season. Trent Grisham, two homers, giving him 15 on the season. The Yankees, 1-3 hitters, combined to go 7-13 to drive in 8 runs en route to the win. 30 new series, The Betrayal of Shohei Ohtani. It's available on all major podcast platforms, The Betrayal of Shohei Ohtani.

0: and seeing if Mark Walters interested in selling. And that phone call was made on Sunday, and over the next couple of days, they came to an agreement on this deal. You know, Bob Iger, who used to be our boss, he's a huge NBA fan. He used to have season tickets, center court at the Clippers for a lot of years. He tried to bring the NFL to Los Angeles a few years ago. He's retired. He has time now. And I think this was a very savvy business move. And for Mark Walter, he had, you know, a day or so to decide, and he took the offer. I don't think this was the intention here, but this is the proverbial offer you can't refuse. I think the Iger part of this is really important because
1: he loves the NBA.
0: He was seen as a trump card by all the ownership groups in Las Vegas.
1: Yeah.
0: Everybody wanted Bob to be a part of their group because of how close he is to Adam Silver, because of all the deals that they've done, broadcast deals, but also he was instrumental in setting up the bubble, if you remember, in 2020.
1: Right. Yeah.
0: Like, this has been a very close business relationship for a number of years. Obviously, the Q rating is pretty high from his time as an executive at Disney. And the fact that he was involved here, I think, really helps get this across.
2: The sale will need approval from the NBA's Board of Governors. That process can take a number of weeks. Earlier on ESPN Radio on Matt and Myron.
3: Sometimes a news alert pops up on your phone and you go, wait a minute, didn't I just hear this recently? Well, that's what happened today when the alert popped up and said the Los Angeles Lakers have been sold again, this time for $12.5 billion. Let me repeat that. $12.5 billion to American businessmen Josh Kushner and Bob Iger. Josh Kushner is, of course, the brother of the son-in-law of President Donald Trump, Bob Iger, former president of ESPN. Sources have told ESPN. Joshua Kushner also is married to, what's the woman's name? She was like a model. Not Carly Jepsen.
4: I don't know.
3: Carly Cross or something like that.
4: I don't know.
3: Very famous. I think she has like 10 million Instagram followers. Obviously, we're not two of them.
4: Really?
3: But regardless, okay, they are the new owners. Are you surprised? And now, for the third time in less than a year, a new owner for the Lakers.
4: Yeah, I mean, we were just sort of settling in on the former owner now. I mean, they bought the Lakers in October, which was a big start because the Buss family had owned the Lakers for decades and decades, and then they sold their controlling interest. So I just want to know, like, there are people out there who have $12.5 billion. That's phenomenal.
3: I don't think it's just in the bank. I mean, maybe it's it, but I think like they're able to like piece together loans.
4: Yeah.
3: And, you know, it's complex financial transactions, Myron.
4: Yeah, I'm not keeping all that in the bank. I don't trust them. Mine's going to be in a closet, couple drawers. I'm going to have it in a U-Haul. Like, you're going to have to
3: do you know how much space $12 billion would take up in cash?
4: Come get it. Lift up the truck.
3: I don't think it's in the
4: truck bed.
3: I don't think you want that.
4: But $12.5 billion, you think about the value of a franchise today. Like, there was a time when $1 billion for a franchise, Matt, was a very high number.
3: So let me take you back to just 9 months ago. Nine months ago, it went for $10 billion. Yep. Somehow it has risen in price $2.5 billion in 9 months. You know, I might want to look into that transaction a little bit.
2: And the Lakers now being sold again. Mark Walter selling, CEO, chair of the diversified holding company that he owns, TWG Global, had been the Lakers majority owner since October when his bid was unanimously approved by the NBA. Called it, owning the Lakers, one of the greatest honors of his life. SportsCenter all night. ESPN Radio. Speaking of the NBA, Russell Westbrook, who played 18 NBA seasons with 7 teams, officially announcing his retirement, doing so on social media. Former teammate in Oklahoma City, Kendrick Perkins.
5: What do you want me to start? I mean, off the floor, when you talk about one of the best individuals I ever been around, loving, caring, and I haven't spoken to Russ in a minute, but I got real love for that, for Russell Westbrook, his entire family, Mama Westbrook, OG Westbrook. But Russell Westbrook on the floor, when I first got to Oklahoma City and I played my first game, Scott Brooks called me in his office and he said, let me give you a breakdown real quick of Kevin Durant and Russell Westbrook. Kevin Durant is our best player, but Russell Westbrook, Perk, he gives us swag. And as I started to play games with Russ, he had that same competitive

0: is the edge is Kevin Garnett. Out of all the people I played with, those two guys stand out the most when it comes to leaving it all out on the floor every single night, every single practice. When you got off the bus on the road and you're walking into a visiting arena, you have a certain type of swag walking into that locker room when you know you're getting off the bus with Russell Westbrook. That's the type of guy he is. And player-wise, when you look at his resume, to me, top 10 greatest point guard of all time. His resume speaks for itself. First ballot Hall of Famer. I'm just proud to sit here and say that I'm happy and love every moment that I shared with him on the floor and off the floor.
1: You played with him and against him in his prime. The level of athleticism was literally off the charts, it felt like.
0: You could argue and debate in the barbershop or wherever you go about who was the most athletic point guard to ever play the game. Some people may say Derrick Rose. I say Russell Westbrook. And athleticism, yes, as far as his explosiveness to the basket, the way that he's able to push the rock, but also anything else he was able to do, the block shots, like those type of things. And when you think about him averaging a triple-double in four seasons of his career, that has never been done. And Russell Westbrook, not only should he have his jersey retired in Oklahoma City, but he should have a statue out there as well. Because after SGA, Russ, in my eyes, is the second greatest Thunder of all time.
2: Westbrook was selected number 4 in the 2008 NBA draft by the Supersonics. Never played a game, though, in Seattle. The franchise moved to Oklahoma City that summer. Westbrook became a cornerstone for that contender. Spent the bulk of his career, 11 seasons with the Thunder. Teamed up with Kevin Durant, James Harden. Led OKC to a Western Conference title in 2012. Lost to the Heat in the NBA Finals. Getting upset over number 5. That's next. SportsCenter All Night continues. It's ESPN Radio.
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1: 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Wings and tempo. Paige Beckers shut out in the first half, but...
2: Wimbawala over to Beckers. Beckers rises and hits! Because that is what Paige Beckers does!
1: It was on USA Network. Paige Beckers, 22 points, all 22 in the second half. She'd been 0 for 7 from the floor in the first half. 22 points in the second half. Wings go on to a 94-88 win over the tempo to snap a three-game losing streak. They are 14-1 against teams below 500 this season. It's the fastest they've gotten to 20 wins in a season since 2008. Minnesota Lynx led by 29 in the third quarter. The Fire cutting the lead to 1 inside 2 minutes to go.
3: Right at the buzzer, Engstler hits it. And that will change the final score, but not the result. Minnesota gets a bit of a scare in the fourth quarter. 85-81, the Portland Fire competing hard to the very last second. But this Minnesota Lynx team is pretty special.
1: WNBA League Pass as the Lynx hang on for the four-point win, 85-81, improving to 14-2 on the road this season. First team in WNBA history to win 14 of their first 16 road games. Valkyries pulling away from the sky.
4: Kyla Charles, offensive rebound. After the reset, Hayes has 7 to work with on the shot clock. Sizing up Williams, attacking, acrobatic.
1: Tiffany Hayes finishes with 22 points, 8 of 11 off the bench, most off the bench since 2013, since she was with the Dream. Valkyries get the 20-point win over the Sky, 91-71. They've won 5 straight, longest active win streak in the WNBA. SportsCenter All Night, ESPN Radio. Washington Commanders quarterback Jaden Daniels, not thrilled with his former school, and he's informed LSU they can no longer use his name, image, or likeness. The crux of the issue, Daniels camp says the Tigers have given number 5 to sophomore quarterback DJ Pickett. That number 5 was the jersey that Daniels wore when he won the Heisman in 2023. It's not retired at LSU, but it is the first time a player has worn number 5 since Daniels left for the NFL. Jersey number 10 in Indiana, that's quarterback Josh Hoover, who takes over for Fernando Mendoza for the reigning champs. The bar obviously set high at Indiana. What do they need from Hoover this season? ESPN analyst Dusty Dvorak.
5: You can't turn the football over and make mistakes and play for Kurt Cignetti. It just won't happen. Here's the great news for Josh Hoover. He's going to have such a good supporting cast around him. He's not going to be asked to do too much. Two excellent wide receivers in Charlie Becker and Nick Marsh. An offensive line and a running game that's going to complement this passing attack. Mike Shanahan, the offensive coordinator, he wants to have balance, and they're going to have that on this offense. Oh, by the way, this will be yet another elite defense for Indiana. So he's not going to be asked to do all the same things there that he did at TCU. The one thing he will be asked to do, there will be moments throughout the season, well, late in games, critical situations, big high leverage moments, he's got to make plays. We saw Fernando Mendoza do that a season ago. It was against Penn State. It was against Iowa. It was against Miami in the national championship game. So as good as the pieces around Josh Hoover are, at certain moments, when it calls for him, he's got to step up, and he's got to be willing to make those plays that we saw Mendoza make a year ago.
6: I'm not going to ask you if they're going to have another perfect season. But I will ask you, will they run it back, you think?
5: Look, I think they have the pieces in place to do so. I'm not going to say it's my pick for right now, but I'm not picking against Kurt Cignetti. I'm not going to do it. He's told us all we need to be on notice, and if we haven't learned at this point, something's wrong with us. Look, they came in the coaches poll 6. I think there's already some disrespect from Kurt Cignetti. This team will be laser focused. It's the best coach team in all of college football when you think of fundamentals, execution, discipline. That is exactly what this team will be here once again. And I've mentioned it. They bring back a lot of pieces from last year's team, and they have handpicked the perfect pieces to be in place. I expect they're back in the Big Ten championship. I expect them to be back in the college football playoff. Will they run the gamut and win a second straight national title? Time will tell. But this team will be in place to make another run late into the season.
1: Hard to run the table once again, especially with the bigger target on your back. Sports Center all night, ESPN Radio. Back to baseball. Astros and Giants in a tight one.
7: Here's a 2-1 to Trammell. And Taylor hits it well and hits it deep to right. Lee is back onto the warning track at the wall, and it is off the wall. Trammell tearing around second. He's on his way to third with a stand-up triple.
1: He would score on a sacrifice fly, one of two for the Astros. They get two runs on sac flies, and it's good enough for a 2-1 win over the Giants. Yordan Alvarez, 1-for-3 with a walk, improves his batting average to a major league best .322. He's also second in RBI and tied for first in homers. 72nd game this season. He's reached base multiple times. That's the most in Major League Baseball. KBME, 790 AM with the call. Cardinals pulling away from the Phillies.
7: The pitch to Burleson. He swings and he hits it toward the gap. Center field, that's not going to be caught. The ball gets down, goes to the wall. Here comes a second run on the double by Burleson, with Weatherholt and Herrera scoring, as the Cardinals have built a 4-1 lead with two outs in the fifth inning.
8: Burley with that big double a couple innings ago, and he grounds that one right side, base hit. And rounding third, trying to score is Weatherholt. The throw comes into third. Everybody's safe, and Burley picks up yet another RBI.
1: He goes 2-for-3. RBI double in the fifth inning, was his 30th double of the season. Cardinals Radio Network. Cardinals, a 7-1 win over the Phillies. They go to 61-60. They're over .500 for the first time since July 26th. Sold again. That's next. 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
10: Is the trade even going to go through, which I think it probably will? If he is suspended, we'll have that conversation on whether or not it's a benefit to them or not, because maybe he sits for 20, 25 games, and then he saves his body and builds it back up for the rest of the way. And I think they're built well enough as a team to be able to survive that and then really get a jolt when he returns. But it's just got my mind racing on, like, what this is going to look like when he gets out there for the first time. Back in front of the media before a game or shoot around or what have you, gets his name called out. 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
1: 2 days continuing this morning with the Steelers on the table with their preseason action set to get underway. It's coming up this morning on Unsportsmanlike. 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
1: Rays finish a 9-0 road trip. They have baseball's best record after the Brewers are swept in San Diego. Red Sox drop a fifth straight game. Russell Westbrook announces his retirement from the NBA. Lakers are sold for the second time in 14 months.
2: Josh Kushner and Bob Iger reportedly set to buy the Lakers for more than $12 billion.
3: Kushner and Bob Iger were involved in expansions in Las Vegas. They looked around and said, before we do this, let's call and see if the Lakers are available.
1: Lakers are being sold to Kushner and Iger, $12.5 billion, which is a record-breaking price. The two were involved in the expansion process in Las Vegas, but pivoted and went off to the Lakers instead, buying the franchise from Mark Walter, who purchased his controlling interest in the team last year from the Buss family. ESPN's Ramona Shelburne and Dave McMenamin.
4: I've checked in with sources around the league, I'm sure, as we all have. And the biggest question mark I keep getting back to me is, why? Is this in somehow in relation to the investigation, the federal investigation going on into Mark Walter's other business interests outside of his ownership of the Dodgers and the Lakers and the Sparks? We're going to find out. We're going to keep asking these questions. But on its face, we can say, yes, that's a great job. You make $2.5 billion in 14 months.
5: Yeah, he flipped the house very quickly.
4: Exactly. Yes. But the way he talked about this team when he initially purchased it is that he was going to be basically the stakeholder for the rest of his career, the rest of his life. You know, this is a legacy type of entity. This isn't a building that you just flip like a house, right?
5: Right.
4: So there's some major question marks here. And I think there's also some question marks about the initial sale from the Buss family to the Walters, because 14 months later, $2.5 billion more it's worth. So maybe it was not the best decision in the time to sell it to the Walter.
3: Well, it's worth more because of the expansion, right? So if your house, if the neighborhood, if your the house next to you sells for $10 billion, your house is worth more, especially if it's a legacy.
4: But we didn't know about expansion 14 months ago.
3: Yeah, that's true. Yeah. I mean, but I'm just saying the numbers have gotten real. I think when people thought about expansion, it was seen as 6 to 8 billion at the time. I think it's going well north of that now. And I think that it was a smart pivot. I mean, you can buy, this is a, you know, Josh Kushner has he runs Thrive Capital. They just started another fund called Thrive Eternal, which is investing in legacy brands. They bought a minority share of the San Francisco Giants earlier this year. And I think this is a huge one.
5: A big picture here, like this is the Lakers. This is not usually how we talk about the Lakers are sort of more in flux right now, seemingly, than I kind of would assume a team like the Lakers would be, right? Like you have owners who flip like an Airbnb. We don't know what's going on with Jeannie Buss. We don't know what's going on with the Pelinka and the folks in there. Like this seems like there's more chaos in the Lakers organization than you should.
3: The Buss family is still, they still have their, I believe it's between 17 and 18%. That's
6: so
3: not
6: they will,
3: part
6: that
3: of
6: will remain.
3: That will remain.
6: Okay.
3: I don't know what happens to this agreement that she had with Mark, that she would be the controlling owner for 5 years. My guess is that goes with the sale. This will take a couple months to go through at least, and there's a whole process it has to go through. So right now, the phrase I heard from one Laker employee was business as usual.
6: You said business as usual. How does this affect the status of the head coach, J.J. Redick, who, by the way, has, I would imagine, a relationship with Bob Iger, if I recall correctly, or Rob Pelinka and their job status? Are they having to prove themselves here now moving forward?
3: I would expect so.
6: Yeah.
3: I mean, look, you buy a team, you're going to want to hire your own people. And the people in place are very good. So the Mark Walter and his group just went through an evaluation process with everyone. They've kept people. They've hired new people. And I'm sure the new owners will do the same thing once they're in place and hitting the ground running.
4: I think J.J. Redick's probably in a really good spot here. I mean, Bob Iger was a Clippers season ticket holder when J.J. was on the team.
6: Yes.
4: And also,
6: and he was the number
4: was
6: one,
4: on
6: the number
4: his,
6: one
4: was
6: team.
4: His boss.
6: Yeah.
4: And J.J. was working the finals game.
6: Yeah.
4: So he's a good spot. But we'll have to see where all this thing
3: There's
4: goes.
3: A couple names you should pay attention to. Chris Paul, close friend of Bob Iger's. He's sort of a mentor to Chris Paul. Chris recently retired. He's available. Incredible basketball mind. I don't know what that means for him.
1: NBA Board of Governors still has to approve the sale, $12.5 billion, an NBA record-breaking price. Speaking of the Lakers, one of the teams Russell Westbrook played for in his 18 NBA seasons, one of seven teams for whom he played. Westbrook announcing his retirement on social media Wednesday, which included a video of his career narrated by Michael B. Jordan. Westbrook spent a couple of years at UCLA, selected fourth overall in the 2008 draft by Seattle, which relocated to Oklahoma City, where Westbrook spent 11 seasons there, helping the franchise become a contender. Earlier on ESPN Radio, our Freddie Coleman.
7: Many people thought he was going to be a nice guard, a guy that would play hard.
8: I agree.
7: A guy that you need on your basketball team to set the temperature, was going to be a good defender. Nobody saw the all-time record in the NBA for triple-doubles. Better than Magic Johnson, better than Larry Bird, better than LeBron James. And you can try to dismiss that as a stat. Dismiss it all you want. I don't think you realize how hard it is to do anything successfully at the highest level when it comes to the NBA. And he was doing that routinely even before and after he was the MVP in the NBA back in 2017. Nobody saw this coming from Russell Westbrook. And yet, time and time again, people always trying to poke holes in his game. Trying to say, well, if he did this, well, he did that. Russell Westbrook said, I got here by being like this. I know that's my superpower. And can I work on different things? Yes. But no one's going to question that I'm going to be all in with that kind of effort.
1: And not many people are going to question that he'll wind up in Springfield as well in a handful of years. SportsCenter All Night, ESPN Radio.
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10: We was informed, you know, and everything the right way, so it was never a miscommunication.
11: 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I just keep trying to win the day.
12: I have my reasons. I have my reasons of how it's going to go, and it's still a competition. We're still excited to watch guys practice today.
13: What I care about is production on the football and not looking forward to the 2027 draft and go, hey, look, we don't really need to really settle this situation out this year because we're going to address it next year. They've been trying to address it next year for years.
1: Preseason football gets underway in earnest this week, including a half dozen games on the schedule for Thursday night. Browns see the Bears Saturday. Deshaun Watson will be Cleveland's starter. Coach Todd Monken.
12: One's going to start this week, and one's going to start next week, right? And we're going to play about somewhere I'd like to see a quarterback play a half and get a 2-minute. We're going to do everything we can to try and get a 2-minute, right? Simulate that for the half, and we're going to try to do the exact same thing the next week.
14: Why one for Chicago and the other for Chicago? I mean, which one?
12: You have to pick. I got to pick somebody. Yeah. So I have my reasons. I have my reasons of how it's going to go, and it's still a competition. We're still excited to watch guys practice today, let alone, you know, on Saturday and then next week against Buffalo. And we'll get a chance to see them both. And then every week we'll assess it. It'll be a little bit more difficult with the player that doesn't play as much this week or the other quarterbacks, right? We'll be able to assess, you know, in terms of the quarterback that started, how he played, and when the other guys came in and played, and then the opposite will be next week against Buffalo.
1: Deshaun Watson and Shedeur Sanders have been alternating first-team practice reps during the competition with Cleveland. This week marks the first action for Watson since tearing his Achilles in October of 2024, sat out the 25 season after undergoing a second Achilles surgery. ESPN's Jeremy Fowler.
15: Todd Monken wants to see more. This is the truest quarterback battle out of them all around the league because Deshaun Watson was a clear favorite in the spring. Shedeur Sanders has made it interesting, closed the gap somewhat in recent months, but then the last week, Watson has had good production on the practice field, so he seems to be well-positioned to earn this job if he can have a good outing this week. They also have a joint practice against the Buffalo Bills next week, so there's a lot of action that Todd Monken wants to see over time. He needs somebody to earn it right now, and both quarterbacks are going to try.
1: Quarterback competition continues, certainly a question in Cleveland as we head into the preseason. Earlier on ESPN Radio, Hall of Fame quarterback Warren Moon says there's pride involved.
16: Well, I think if Deshaun has any pride, and I think he does because I know him pretty well, that he wants to live up to that contract. He wants to go out there and show that he's a better player than what's happened over the last 3 or 4 years since he's been in there in Cleveland. You know, a lot of off-field problems in the beginning, and then the injuries started to mount. So he really hasn't played a lot of football games for Cleveland, and he's kind of been, you know, mediocre in the times that he has played. So I think this is a very important year for him. I think he feels like he's finally completely healthy, didn't have to go through an off-season of rehab. He could just work on his game. And he's in a really good competition with Shedeur, which makes, again, him better, makes the best come out of you.
1: Hall of Famer Warren Moon earlier on game night here on ESPN Radio. Speaking of quarterbacks, Falcons will be starting Tua Tagovailoa Friday in their preseason opener against Denver. Coach Kevin Stefanski making that announcement on Wednesday. Doesn't mean that he'll be starting week one of the regular season, however. As Stefanski says, not ready to name a starter for week one. ESPN's Jeremy Fowler.
15: Tua is well positioned. Most people I talk to around the league believe that he will earn that job because Michael Penix has not yet graduated to 11-man work in practice. The Falcons simply don't know if he can play preseason games. If he can and get back in a hurry and play well, he can certainly make this interesting. Now, I'm told the staff has been really impressed by Michael Penix, who has been ahead of schedule, has done a lot, has shown the explosion that made him a top 10 pick just a few years ago. So there's something to work on there where he could be an option for them. But in the short term, the Falcons view accuracy is the most important thing with a quarterback. They've seen Tua be accurate. Kevin Stefanski, though, I'm told, could wait till even later in the month when he has to release more of an official depth chart to truly name a starter. He is not in a rush here.
1: Says it's too early to tap a starting quarterback for the regular season, which will begin week one, September 13th against the Steelers. SportsCenter All Night, ESPN Radio. The decision to name Kyler Murray as the QB in Minnesota was out of my control, says former starter J.J. McCarthy. He lost the competition this week, early in the summer, comparatively speaking. ESPN insider Adam Schefter.
8: They didn't even wait till they got to preseason week one. Before they could even take a preseason snap, they named Kyler Murray their starter. And I think the Vikings knew what they've had in the past with certain veteran quarterbacks like Daniel Jones and Sam Darnold. Those quarterbacks have left the building. They were looking for another veteran quarterback. They found that in Kyler Murray, who also was looking to jumpstart his career. He signed a contract that has a clause in it that says he cannot be tagged after the season. Of course, if he plays the way that he and the Vikings want, he won't want to leave Minnesota. He'll want to stay there and continue on. But the fact of the matter is, these two sides needed each other. Kyler Murray thought this worked. The Vikings thought it worked. And they made it official this week by naming him the starter before they even played a down in the preseason. J.J. McCarthy's not going to be looking for a trade. He is content to play out this season in Minnesota. It doesn't preclude Minnesota from making a move, although Kevin O'Connell, the Vikings head coach, said they absolutely plan on and want to keep J.J. McCarthy. So it would stand to reason right now that J.J. McCarthy will finish this season in Minnesota, and then we would revisit this topic again in the offseason, presumably with, at that point in time, the Vikings and J.J. McCarthy figuring out a way to go their own separate ways after this season. But for right now, J.J. McCarthy is not going to be looking for a trade.
1: So how does that future look for McCarthy? 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
17: We don't know where J.J. McCarthy is. Listen, Mike, you and I both raised an eyebrow that J.J. McCarthy was taken as high as he was in the draft. We did not think that should have happened. And he has struggled, both with injury, which isn't his fault, and with accuracy problems and obviously overall quarterbacking problems. He has struggled. He's in his third year. He's had opportunity. So you wonder, quite honestly, Kyler's fine. He's starting. You wonder now mentally where J.J. McCarthy is, because it has been a struggle for him since being, the 10th overall pick. So you wonder how he's going to react mentally.
1: And now as we roll into the NFL preseason, Golic's, by the way, weekdays 10 a.m. Eastern here on ESPN Radio. Half dozen games for the NFL in the preseason as we get into it in earnest, starting with those half dozen games on Thursday. That includes a matchup between the Steelers and the Packers. Aaron Rodgers going to see his former team, albeit in Pittsburgh. Will he be on the field to see his former team?
18: Oh, it's preseason. It's not real football. So if I do, great. If not, great. I think those are a waste of a day, and I think preseason football is good to see guys with the pads on, under the lights, how they react to the nerves. But it's not real regular season football.
19: So there's no advantage for you?
18: I don't think so.
1: So the feeling in Steelers camp? ESPN Steelers reporter Brooke Pryor.
20: The first thing I thought is that Rodgers said that 20 years ago, the preseason felt like his Super Bowl, but as he said now, it's not real football, and he could kind of really care less if he plays or not. But it is interesting because he told Mike Silver of The Athletic just a week ago that Mike McCarthy told him that he would be playing 30 to 40 snaps in the preseason. Then we asked Mike McCarthy who would play, and McCarthy insisted that Rodgers was begging to play. But then you ask Rodgers, and he sounds pretty meh, doesn't really want to get out there, but he will if he's asked.
1: So does Rodgers. As a veteran quarterback, need the work, ESPN analyst Lewis Riddick.
0: 22 years in, the benefits of Aaron Rodgers or for Aaron Rodgers playing 1 to 2 series is slim and not. I mean, it's ridiculous really to even have the conversation about what benefit does it have for Aaron. It really doesn't have any. Do you need to see how he reacts to being under the bright lights and whether or not he gets nervous? No. Do you really think that Aaron needs to see what basic cover three and cover two and a basic over front looks like? No. So really all you're doing is you're putting him at risk for someone trying to make a football team who the preseason really does mean something to and who it is their Super Bowl for, rolling into your quarterback's knee, and then you're trotting out there Drew Aller or Will Howard, and you don't want to do that. You just don't want to do that at this point in time. So for Aaron, it wouldn't even be a discussion for me. It wouldn't even be a discussion. Just put your hat on. We'll see you on Monday in team meeting.
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1: 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Big price tag on the LA Lakers being sold once again. They were sold 14 months ago for $10 billion. They're being sold again this month for $12.5 billion. Luka Doncic getting yet another owner. ESPN's Ramona Shelburne, Dave McMenamin, David Dennis Jr.
2: We're starting the Luka era. I mean, the Luka era has been moving very slowly, partly because of the LeBron James thing. New ownership again. This guy is supposed to be your flagship player that you are building a Lakers franchise around. What we know about the Lakers, you get a guy like Luka to come into, you win a championship. That's what the Lakers do. And it's taken 2 years for them to even get out the gate with this Luka thing.
3: Right.
2: This is a big part of how they're going to move forward.
3: Well, interesting. Dave, you had the story about a sense of urgency of this offseason, and I would assume that urgency continues.
4: And thus far, you know, I've checked in with a few sources who said that last year when the Walter Group was in charge, they were still interacting with the Lakers the same way they were under the bus regime.
5: Mm-hmm.
4: And so we'll see if that continues, and that would include Luka Doncic's representatives. Will they be continue to go through Rob Pelinka and Genie, or will they be now establishing these relationships with Kushner and Bob Iger?
5: Look, Luka Doncic was with Mark Cuban, then he sold his team. He gets traded to L.A. in the middle of the night. He's wrapping his head around that. A couple months later, he gets traded in February. They sell the team in May. He's just getting to know Mark Walter, and now he's got new ball. I mean,
3: it's like speed dating for Luka.
1: Yeah. Ownership changing hands once again for Luka Doncic. SportsCenter All Night, ESPN Radio. Back to the Diamond, AL East matchup, Blue Jays, Red Sox.
6: Ran at third, two-run deficit. The pitch is a ground ball that's going to end the game. Clements got it at second. He throws the first ball game over. The Red Sox have won five straight. Toronto scores five in the eighth. Red Sox battle late, but they come up short, and it is gut check time tomorrow in Toronto. 6-4 Blue Jays.
1: Red Sox fifth straight loss following a 9-game win streak. WEEI with the call as the Blue Jays get past the Red Sox 6-4. Guardians a 6-4 win over the Tigers. Braves double up the Mets 6-3. Braves have won 11 in their last 12 at home. SportsCenter All Night, ESPN Radio.
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7: How good is that? Are you ready to take?
0: Number 5.
1: WNBA Wings get a 6-point win over Toronto. Dallas getting 22 from Paige Beckers. All in the second half. USA Network.
8: Wimba Wale. Over to Beckers. Beckers rises. And hits. Because that is what Paige Beckers does.
0: Number 4.
1: Baseball. Cubs double up the Nationals 12-6. Seven of the runs off the bat of one guy. Cubs Radio Network.
9: Bregman swings and it's a high fly ball. It's deep three. Left center field. This is going to be number 3. It's gone. Into the Cubs bullpen in left center. What a night for Alex Bregman. 3 home runs. This one a two-run job. And the Cubs now up 12-5 here in the eighth.
0: Number 3.
1: Cardinals beat the Phillies to move back over 500, getting some defense along the way. Cardinals Radio Network.
10: The 2-2 pitch, here it comes. It's hit towards right center field. Long way to run for Jordan Walker, and he dives, and he made the catch. What a play by Jordan Walker in right center field. That was going to go to the wall, at least a double, and Walker timed it perfectly. He laid out with his big frame and brought it in. What a play by Jay Walk.
0: Number 2.
1: Dodgers were trailing early at home to the Royals until their leadoff hitter stepped back up in the third. AM 570 LA Sports.
11: He swings, hits a high drive, left field, way back and gone. Goodbye. Shohei Ohtani with an opposite field blast, and the Dodgers lead it 3-2. 27th home run for Shohei Ohtani. And he is the show that never ends.
0: Number 1.
1: It took 11 innings in San Diego, but the Padres outlast the team with baseball's best record again. 97-3 the fan.
10: Now the pitch. Luis swings, lines it into right field, a base hit. Lara charging, has the great arm. Here's the throw to the plate. Sanchez is tagged. He's safe!
12: slightly high, and Song got underneath the tag as Luis Camposano wins it, and in 11, the Padres complete the sweep 4-3.
1: And with that win, the Padres taking a one-game lead over the Diamondbacks in the wild card standings.
13: 1-1 pitch, and he drives this out to deep right center field. Carroll's just going to watch it fly. Splash down.
1: 850 KOA as the Rockies get a win over the Diamondbacks 6-4. Arizona left 15 runners on base. They're a game behind the Padres now in both the division and the standings. Big money changing hands in the NBA. That's next. SportsCenter All Night continues. It's ESPN Radio.
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15: 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The Yankees and Mariners battled in the Bronx.
1: Swung on, hit, right field, down the line, twisting towards the pole, and it is gone! Randy Arozarena hooks it around the right field foul pole.
15: Now that's
2: a lot of dough.
3: At some point, they looked around and said, why are we bidding on an expansion team? Before we do this, let's call and see if the Lakers are available. So they called Mark Walter, I'm told this was on Sunday, and said, are the Lakers available? Could we make you an offer for the Lakers?
2: An NBA legend calls it a career.
4: Russell Westbrook is as real as it gets in this league. Think about the 2020 game where he shouted out Nipsey Hussle. That is Russell Westbrook, in a nutshell, one of the realest dudes the league has ever seen.
2: More clarity on quarterback questions. Or is there?
5: One's going to start this week, and one's going to start next week, right? And we're going to play about a similar. I'd like to see a quarterback play a half and get a 2-minute. We're going to do everything we can to try and get a 2-minute, right? Simulate that for the half, and we're going to try to do the exact same thing the next week.
2: Plus, the league-leading links take on the fire.
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1: Passing the torch, SportsCenter All Night, ESPN Radio, the ESPN app, Sirius XM, Channel 80. They've been consistent for the most part this summer. They've had the tag of baseball's best record. The Brewers running into some speed bumps of late Wednesday in San Diego. They and the Padres actually went 11.
10: Now the pitch. Luis swings, lines it into right field, a base hit. Lara charging, has the great arm. Here's the throw to the plate. Sanchez is tagged. He's safe! Padres walk it off! Sanchez had to put the tag down on a throw that was slightly high. And Song got underneath the tag as Luis Camposano wins it. And in 11, the Padres complete the sweep 4-3.
1: Their ninth walk-off win of the season, second most in baseball. 97-3, the Fan. Padres' fifth consecutive win, their first series sweep at home since sweeping the Braves 3 weeks ago. Brewers, meanwhile, third time they've been swept in a series this season. They had entered the day Wednesday 6-0 in extra inning road games this season, but they wind up losing in San Diego in 11. Meanwhile, Tampa Bay facing the Athletics.
20: 1-1. Swung on and hit high in the air and deep to right center field. Butler back, turning, looking, gone! Liam Hicks is a triple shy of the cycle. A three-run homer comes with two out in the fourth. The Rays extend their lead to 7-2. The pitch. Swung on and lined toward left. Over is DeLuca. He's under it. Backhands it. That's your ball game. And the Rays finish off a clean sweep of the A's, the Mariners, and the Rockies. Their first ever 9-0 road trip as they win 8-4 here in West Sacramento.
1: Nine straight wins, all on the road, tied for the longest win streak this season, finishing 9-0 or better on a road trip for the first time in franchise history. With that road trip, they go to 74-46. They are now percentage points ahead of the Brewers, who are 74-47. Tampa Bay now owns the best record in Major League Baseball. The best day in baseball on Wednesday may have belonged to a member of the Cubs.
9: Here's the 1-1. Bregman, it's a high fly ball, deep left center field. Pick me back at the track, near the wall, gone! Now Alex Bregman at the plate. Here's the pitch from Cruz. Bregman, it's a high fly ball, deep left. Pick me back at the track, near the wall, gone! Alex Bregman leads the yard again. Bregman swings, and it's a high fly ball, it's deep three. Left center field. This is going to be number three. It's gone. Into the Cubs bullpen in left center. What a night for Alex Bregman. Three home runs. This one a two-run job. And the Cubs now up 12-5 here in the eighth.
1: They wind up doubling up the Nationals 12-6. Cubs Radio Network with the calls. Bregman, first career three-homer game. He drives in seven of the 12 runs. First player in baseball this season to reach base safely five times and hit three homers in a game. He spoke with Marquee Sports.
27: Alex, first three-home run game of your career. I saw you have a huge smile when you were rounding third base. What was going through your mind?
28: No, it was awesome. Obviously, like you said, first time doing that, so it's pretty special. And be able to help the team win, it was great.
27: You talked last night about a slight adjustment you made before the game yesterday. Can you describe the cues that have worked for you the last couple days?
28: Yeah, just trying to stay, not get across myself, just try and keep my front shoulder and front hip facing the same direction and not get all twisted. So it's felt better, and just continuing to work at it and keep plugging along.
27: I know you love the way things look, so I see you immediately go to the iPad after your home runs. What are you looking for?
28: Just to make sure that it's staying in sync like that. Yeah, a little bit of that, a little bit of kind of how they're trying to attack, a little bit about where the pitches ended up.
27: Was there any piece of you that was hoping for another at-bat?
28: Of course, of course.
27: Thanks, Alex.
0: Cubs with a 12-6 win over the Nationals. They move three games behind the Brewers for the NL Central lead. Closest to the division has been since the end of May, when the Brewers ended the day with a 2.5 game lead over the Cardinals. SportsCenter All Night, ESPN Radio. The Cubs doubling up the Nationals. Yankees were doubling up Seattle.
8: Now Grisham. That ball hit well. He's watching it. Canzone's watching it. Everybody's watching it leave. Touch them all for the 14th time for Trent Grisham. And just like that, it's a close game again. Grisham, this one to right center field. Did he do it again? Touch them all time. A twofer for Trent Grisham. Two more runs batted in. 5-4 in the game. And the Yankees are rolling right now.
0: Yankees with a 10-5 win over the Mariners, 11th game in which they've scored double digits, tied with the Astros for the most in the American League this season. Trent Grisham, two homers, giving him 15 on the season. The Yankees, 1-3 hitters, combined to go 7-13 to drive in 8 runs en route to the win. 30 new series, The Betrayal of Shohei Ohtani. It's available on all major podcast platforms, The Betrayal of Shohei Ohtani, presented by Gusto. 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
11: Josh Kushner and Bob Iger reportedly set to buy the Lakers for more than $12 billion.
3: Kushner and Bob Iger were involved in expansions in Las Vegas. They looked around and said, before we do this, let's call and see if the Lakers are available.
0: Lakers were sold just over a year ago. They're now being sold again. ESPN's Ramona Shelburne.
3: Josh Kushner and Bob Iger were involved in the bidding process and the expansion process in Las Vegas.

0: broadcast deals, but also he was instrumental in setting up the bubble, if you remember, in 2020.
1: Right.
0: Like,
1: yeah.
0: This has been a very close business relationship for a number of years. Obviously, the Q rating is pretty high from his time as an executive at Disney. And the fact that he was involved here, I think, really helps get this across.
2: The sale will need approval from the NBA's Board of Governors. That process can take a number of weeks. Earlier on ESPN Radio on Matt and Myron.
3: Sometimes a news alert pops up on your phone and you go, wait a minute, didn't I just hear this recently? Well, that's what happened today when the alert popped up and said the Los Angeles Lakers have been sold again, this time for $12.5 billion. Let me repeat that. $12.5 billion to American businessmen Josh Kushner and Bob Iger. Josh Kushner is, of course, the brother of the son-in-law of President Donald Trump, Bob Iger, former president of ESPN. Sources have told ESPN. Joshua Kushner also is married to, what's the woman's name? She was like a model. Carly Cross or something like that.
1: I don't know.
3: Very famous. I think she has like 10 million Instagram followers. Obviously, we're not two of them.
1: Really?
3: But regardless, they are the new owners. Are you surprised? And now, for the third time in less than a year, a new owner for the Lakers.
1: Yeah, I mean, we were just sort of settling in on the current, the former owner now. I mean, they bought the Lakers in October, which was a big start because the Buss family had owned the Lakers for decades and decades, and then they sold their controlling interest. So I just want to know that there are people out there who have $12.5 billion. That's phenomenal.
3: I don't think it's just in the bank. I mean, maybe it's it, but I think like they're able to like piece together loans.
1: Yeah.
3: And, you know, it's complex financial transactions, Myron.
1: Yeah, I'm not keeping all that in the bank. I don't trust them. Mine's going to be in a closet, couple drawers. I'm going to have it in a U-Haul. Like, you're going to have to
3: do you know how much space $12 billion would take up in cash?
1: Come get it. Lift up the truck.
3: I don't think you want that.
1: But $12.5 billion, you think about the value of a franchise today. Like, there was a time when $1 billion for a franchise, Matt, was a very high number.
3: So well, let me take you back amazing. To just 9 months ago. Months ago, it went for $10 billion. Yep. Somehow it has risen in price, $2.5 billion in 9 months. You know, I might want to look into that transaction a little bit.
2: And the Lakers now being sold again. Mark Walter selling CEO, chair of the diversified holding company that he owns, TWG Global, had been the Lakers' majority owner since October when his bid was unanimously approved by the NBA. Called it, owning the Lakers, one of the greatest honors of his life. SportsCenter all night. ESPN Radio. Speaking of the NBA, Russell Westbrook, who played 18 NBA seasons with 7 teams, officially announcing his retirement, doing so on social media. Former teammate in Oklahoma City, Kendrick Perkins.
4: Where do you want me to start? I mean, off the floor, when you talk about one of the best individuals I ever been around, loving, caring, and I haven't spoken to Russ in a minute, but I got real love for that, for Russell Westbrook, his entire family, Mama Westbrook, OG Westbrook. But Russell Westbrook on the floor, when I first got to Oklahoma City and I played my first game, Scott Brooks called me in his office and he said, let me give you a breakdown real quick of Kevin Durant and Russell Westbrook. Kevin Durant is our best player, but Russell Westbrook, Perk, he gives us swag. And as I start to play games with Russ, he had that same competitive edge as Kevin Garnett. Out of all the people I played with, those two guys stand out the most when it comes to leaving it all out on the floor every single night, every single practice. When you got off the bus on the road and you're walking into a visiting arena, you have a certain type of swag walking into that locker room when you know you're getting off the bus with Russell Westbrook. That's the type of guy he is. And player-wise, when you look at his resume, to me, top 10 greatest point guard of all time. His resume speaks for itself. First ballot Hall of Famer. I'm just proud to sit here and say that I'm happy and love every moment that I shared with him on the floor and off the floor.
5: You played with him and against him in his prime. The level of athleticism was literally off the charts, it felt like.

0: you could argue and debate in the barbershop or wherever you go about who was the most athletic point guard to ever play the game. Some people may say Derrick Rose. I say Russell Westbrook. And athleticism, yes, as far as his explosiveness to the basket, the way that he's able to push the rock, but also anything else he was able to do, the block shots, like those type of things. And when you think about him averaging a triple-double in four seasons of his career, that has never been done. And Russell Westbrook, not only should he have his jersey retired in Oklahoma City, but he should have a statue out there as well. Because after SGA, Russ, in my eyes, is the second greatest Thunder of all time.
1: Westbrook was selected number 4 in the 2008 NBA draft by the Supersonics. Never played a game, though, in Seattle. The franchise moved to Oklahoma City that summer. Westbrook became a cornerstone for that contender. Spent the bulk of his career, 11 seasons with the Thunder. Teamed up with Kevin Durant, James Harden. Led OKC to a Western Conference title in 2012. Lost to the Heat in the NBA Finals. Getting upset over number 5. That's next. SportsCenter All Night continues. It's ESPN Radio.
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1: 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Wings and tempo. Paige Beckers shut out in the first half, but...
2: Dumbawale. Over to Beckers. Beckers rises and hits! Because that is what Paige Beckers does!
1: It was on USA Network, Paige Beckers, 22 points, all 22 in the second half. She'd been 0-for-7 from the floor in the first half, 22 points in the second half. Wings go on to a 94-88 win over the tempo to snap a three-game losing streak. They are 14-1 against teams below 500 this season. It's the fastest they've gotten to 20 wins in a season since 2008. Minnesota Lynx, led by 29 in the third quarter, the Fire cutting the lead to 1 inside 2 minutes to go.
3: And right at the buzzer, Engstler hits it. And that will change the final score, but not the result. Minnesota gets a bit of a scare in the fourth quarter. 85-81, the Portland Fire competing hard to the very last second. But this Minnesota Lynx team is pretty special.
1: WNBA League Pass as the Lynx hang on for the four-point win, 85-81, improving to 14-2 on the road this season. First team in WNBA history to win 14 of their first 16 road games. Valkyries pulling away from the sky.
4: Kyla Charles, offensive rebound. After the reset, Hayes has 7 to work with on the shot clock. Sizing up Williams, attacking, acrobatic finish and foul. Valhalla is coming alive, but Hayes is slow to get up.
1: Tiffany Hayes finishes with 22 points, 8 of 11 off the bench, most off the bench since 2013. Since she was with the Dream, Valkyries get the 20-point win over the Sky, 91-71. They've won 5 straight, longest active win streak in the WNBA. SportsCenter All Night, ESPN Radio. Washington Commanders quarterback Jaden Daniels, not thrilled with his former school, and he's informed LSU they can no longer use his name, image, or likeness. The crux of the issue, Daniels' camp says the Tigers have given number 5, to sophomore quarterback DJ Pickett. That number 5 was the jersey that Daniels wore when he won the Heisman in 2023. It's not retired at LSU, but it is the first time a player has worn number 5 since Daniels left for the NFL. Jersey number 10 in Indiana, that's quarterback Josh Hoover, who takes over for Fernando Mendoza for the reigning champs. The bar obviously set high at Indiana. What do they need from Hoover this season? ESPN analyst Dusty Dvorak.
5: You can't turn the football over and make mistakes and play for Kurt Cignetti. Just won't happen. Here's the great news for Josh Hoover. He's going to have such a good supporting cast around him. He's not going to be asked to do too much. Two excellent wide receivers in Charlie Becker and Nick Marsh. An offensive line and a running game that's going to complement this passing attack. Mike Shanahan, the offensive coordinator, he wants to have balance, and they're going to have that on this offense. Oh, by the way, this will be yet another elite defense for Indiana. So he's not going to be asked to do all the same things there that he did at TCU. The one thing he will be asked to do, there will be moments throughout the season, well, late in games, critical situations, big high leverage moments, he's got to make plays. We saw Fernando Mendoza do that a season ago. It was against Penn State. It was against Iowa. It was against Miami in the national championship game. So as good as the pieces around Josh Hoover are, at certain moments, when it calls for him, he's got to step up, and he's got to be willing to make those plays we saw Mendoza make a year ago.
6: I'm not going to ask you if they're going to have another perfect season. But I will ask you, will they run it back, you think?
5: Look, I think they have the pieces in place to do so. I'm not going to say it's my pick for right now, but I'm not picking against Kurt Cignetti. I'm not going to do it. He's told us all we need to be on notice, and if we haven't learned at this point, something's wrong with us. Look, they came in the coaches' poll 6. I think there's already some disrespect from Kurt Cignetti. This team will be laser focused. It's the best coach team in all of college football when you think of fundamentals, execution, discipline. That is exactly what this team will be here once again. And I've mentioned it. They bring back a lot of pieces from last year's team, and they have handpicked the perfect pieces to be in place. I expect they're back in the Big Ten championship. I expect them to be back in the college football playoff. Will they run the gamut and win a second straight national title? Time will tell. But this team will be in place to make another run late into the season.
1: Hard to run the table once again, especially with the bigger target on your back. Sports Center all night, ESPN Radio. Back to baseball. Astros and Giants in a tight one.
7: Here's a 2-1 to Trammell. And Taylor hits it well and hits it deep to right. Lee is back onto the warning track at the wall, and it is off the wall. Trammell tearing around second. He's on his way to third with a stand-up triple.
1: He would score on a sacrifice fly, one of two for the Astros. They get two runs on sac flies, and it's good enough for a 2-1 win over the Giants. Yordan Alvarez, 1-for-3 with a walk, improves his batting average to a Major League best 322. He's also second in RBI and tied for first in homers. 72nd game this season. He's reached base multiple times. That's the most in Major League Baseball. KBME, 790 AM with the call. Cardinals pulling away from the Phillies.
8: The pitch to Burleson. He swings and he hits it toward the gap. Center field, that's not going to be caught. The ball gets down, goes to the wall. Here comes a second run on the double by Burleson with Weatherholt and Herrera scoring as the Cardinals have built a 4-1 lead with two outs in the fifth inning.
9: Burley with that big double a couple innings ago, and he grounds that one right side, base hit. And rounding third, trying to score is Weatherholt. The throw comes into third. Everybody's safe, and Burley picks up yet another RBI.
1: He goes 2-for-3. RBI double in the fifth inning, was his 30th double of the season. Cardinals Radio Network. Cardinals, a 7-1 win over the Phillies. They go to 61-60. They're over 500 for the first time since July 26th. Sold again. That's next. 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
14: 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And I can tell you, man, like in my public appearances, there is excitement around the Maple Leafs.
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1: 2 days continuing this morning with the Steelers on the table with their preseason action set to get underway. It's coming up this morning on Unsportsmanlike. 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
1: Braves finish a 9-0 road trip. They have baseball's best record after the Brewers are swept in San Diego. Red Sox drop a fifth straight game. Russell Westbrook announces his retirement from the NBA. Lakers are sold for the second time in 14 months.
2: Josh Kushner and Bob Iger reportedly set to buy the Lakers for more than $12 billion.
3: Kushner and Bob Iger were involved in expansions in Las Vegas. They looked around and said, before we do this, let's call and see if the Lakers are available.
1: Lakers are being sold to Kushner and Iger, $12.5 billion, which is a record-breaking price. The two were involved in the expansion process in Las Vegas, but pivoted and went off to the Lakers instead, buying the franchise from Mark Walter, who purchased his controlling interest in the team last year from the Buss family. ESPN's Ramona Shelburne and Dave McMenamin.
4: I've checked in with sources around the league, I'm sure, as we all have. And the biggest question mark I keep getting back to me is, why? Is this in relation to the investigation, the federal investigation going on into Mark Walter's other business interests outside of his ownership of the Dodgers and the Lakers and the Sparks? We're going to find out. We're going to keep asking these questions. But on its face, we can say, yes, that's a great job. You make $2.5 billion in 14 months.
5: Yeah, he flipped the house very quickly.
4: Exactly. Yes. But the way he talked about this team when he initially purchased it is that he was going to be basically the stakeholder for the rest of his career, the rest of his life. You know, this is a legacy type of entity. This isn't a building that you just flip like a house, right?
5: Right.
4: So there's some major question marks here. And I think there's also some question marks about the initial sale from the Buss family to the Walters, because 14 months later, $2.5 billion more it's worth. So maybe it was not the best decision in the time to sell it to the Walter.
3: Well, it's worth more because of the expansion, right? So if your house, if the neighborhood, if your the house next to you sells for $10 billion, your house is worth more, especially if it's a legacy.
4: But we didn't know about expansion 14 months ago.
3: Yeah, that's true. Yeah. I mean, but I'm just saying the numbers have gotten real. I think when people thought about expansion, it was seen as 6 to 8 billion at the time. I think it's going well north of that now. And I think that it was a smart pivot. I mean, you can buy, Josh Kushner has he runs Thrive Capital. They just started another fund called Thrive Eternal, which is investing in legacy brands. They bought a minority share of the San Francisco Giants earlier this year. And I think this is a huge one.
6: A big picture here, like this is the Lakers. This is not usually how we talk about the Lakers are sort of more in flux right now, seemingly, than I kind of would assume a team like the Lakers would be, right? Like you have ownership flip like an Airbnb. We don't know what's going on with Jeannie Buss. We don't know what's going on with the Pelinka and the folks in there. Like this seems like there's more chaos in the
3: I'll
6: Lakers
3: organization
6: than you should.
3: The Buss family is still, they still have their, I believe it's between 17 and 18%. That's
5: so
3: not
5: they
3: part
5: will,
3: of
5: that
3: it.
5: Will remain.
3: That will remain.
5: Okay.
3: I don't know what happens to this agreement that she had with Mark, that she would be the controlling owner for 5 years. My guess is that goes with the sale. This will take a couple months to go through at least, and there's a whole process it has to go through. So right now, the phrase I heard from one Laker employee was business as usual.
5: You said business as usual. How does this affect the status of the head coach, J.J. Redick, who, by the way, has, I would imagine, a relationship with Bob Iger, if I recall correctly, or Rob Pelinka and their job status? Are they having to prove themselves here now?
3: I would expect so.
5: Yeah.
3: I mean, look, you buy a team, you're going to want to hire your own people. And the people in place are very good. So the Mark Walter and his group just went through an evaluation process with everyone. They've kept people. They've hired new people. And I'm sure the new owners will do the same thing once they're in place and hitting the ground running.
4: I think J.J. Redick's probably in a really good spot here. I mean, Bob Iger was a Clippers season ticket holder when J.J. was on the team.
5: Yes.
4: And also,
5: and he was
4: Bob
5: the number
4: was
5: one,
4: on
5: the number
4: his,
5: one
4: was
5: team.
4: His boss.
5: Yeah.
4: And J.J. was working the finals game.
5: Yeah.
4: So he's a good spot. But we'll have to see where all this thing
3: there's
4: goes.
3: There's a couple names you should pay attention to. Chris Paul, close friend of Bob Iger's. He's sort of a mentor to Chris Paul. Chris recently retired. He's available. Incredible basketball mind. I don't know what that means for him.
1: NBA Board of Governors still has to approve the sale, $12.5 billion, an NBA record-breaking price. Speaking of the Lakers, one of the teams Russell Westbrook played for in his 18 NBA seasons, one of seven teams for whom he played. Westbrook announcing his retirement on social media Wednesday, which included a video of his career narrated by Michael B. Jordan. Westbrook spent a couple of years at UCLA, selected fourth overall in the 2008 draft by Seattle, which relocated to Oklahoma City, where Westbrook spent 11 seasons there, helping the franchise become a contender. Earlier on ESPN Radio, our Freddie Coleman.
7: Many people thought he was going to be a nice guard, a guy that would play hard.
8: I agree.
7: A guy that you need on your basketball team to set the temperature, was going to be a good defender. Nobody saw the all-time record in the NBA for triple-doubles. Better than Magic Johnson, better than Larry Bird, better than LeBron James. And you can try to dismiss that as a stat. Dismiss it all you want. I don't think you realize how hard it is to do anything successfully at the highest level when it comes to the NBA. And he was doing that routinely even before and after he was the MVP in the NBA back in 2017. Nobody saw this coming from Russell Westbrook. And yet, time and time again, people always trying to poke holes in his game. Trying to say, well, if he did this, well, he did that. Russell Westbrook said, I got here by being like this. I know that's my superpower. And can I work on different things? Yes. But no one's going to question that I'm going to be all in with that kind of effort.
1: And not many people are going to question that he'll wind up in Springfield as well in a handful of years. SportsCenter All Night, ESPN Radio.
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12: I have my reasons. I have my reasons of how it's going to go, and it's still a competition. We're still excited to watch guys practice today.
13: What I care about is production on the football and not looking forward to the 2027 draft and go, hey, look, we don't really need to really settle this situation out this year because we're going to address it next year. They've been trying to address it next year for years.
1: Preseason football gets underway in earnest this week, including a half dozen games on the schedule for Thursday night. Browns see the Bears Saturday. Deshaun Watson will be Cleveland's starter. Coach Todd Monken.
12: One's going to start this week, and one's going to start next week, right? And we're going to play about somewhere I'd like to see a quarterback play a half and get a 2-minute. We're going to do everything we can to try and get a 2-minute, right? Simulate that for the half, and we're going to try to do the exact same thing the next week.
14: Why one for Chicago and the other? I mean, which one?
12: You have to pick. I got to pick somebody. Yeah. So I have my reasons. I have my reasons of how it's going to go, and it's not, I mean, it's still a competition. We're still excited to watch guys practice today, let alone, you know, on Saturday and then next week against Buffalo. And we'll get a chance to see them both. And then every week we'll assess it. It'll be a little bit more difficult with the player that doesn't play as much this week or the other quarterbacks, right? We'll be able to assess, you know, in terms of the quarterback that started, how he played, and when the other guys came in and played. And then the opposite will be next week against Buffalo.
1: Deshaun Watson and Shedeur Sanders have been alternating first-team practice reps during the competition with Cleveland. This week marks the first action for Watson since tearing his Achilles in October of 2024. Sat out the 25 season after undergoing a second Achilles surgery. ESPN's Jeremy Fowler.
15: Todd Monken wants to see more. This is the truest quarterback battle out of them all around the league because Deshaun Watson was a clear favorite in the spring. Shedeur Sanders has made it interesting, closed the gap somewhat in recent months, but then the last week, Watson has had good production on the practice field, so he seems to be well-positioned to earn this job if he can have a good outing this week. They also have a joint practice against the Buffalo Bills next week, so there's a lot of action that Todd Monken wants to see over time. He needs somebody to earn it right now, and both quarterbacks are going to try.
1: Quarterback competition continues, certainly a question in Cleveland as we head into the preseason. Earlier on ESPN Radio, Hall of Fame quarterback Warren Moon says there's pride involved.
16: Well, I think if Deshaun has any pride, and I think he does because I know him pretty well, that he wants to live up to that contract. He wants to go out there and show that he's a better player than what's happened over the last 3 or 4 years since he's been in there in Cleveland. You know, a lot of off-field problems in the beginning, and then the injuries started to mount. So he really hasn't played a lot of football games for Cleveland, and he's kind of been, you know, mediocre in the times that he has played. So I think this is a very important year for him. I think he feels like he's finally completely healthy, didn't have to go through an off-season of rehab. He could just work on his game. And he's in a really good competition with Shedeur, which makes, again, him better, makes the best come out of you.
1: Hall of Famer Warren Moon earlier on game night here on ESPN Radio. Speaking of quarterbacks, Falcons will be starting Tua Tagovailoa Friday in their preseason opener against Denver. Coach Kevin Stefanski making that announcement on Wednesday. Doesn't mean that he'll be starting week one of the regular season, however. As Stefanski says, not ready to name a starter for week one. ESPN's Jeremy Fowler.
15: Tua is well positioned. Most people I've talked to around the league believe that he will earn that job because Michael Penix has not yet graduated to 11-man work in practice. The Falcons simply don't know if he can play preseason games. If he can and get back in a hurry and play well, he can certainly make this industry. Now, I'm told the staff has been really impressed by Michael Penix, who has been ahead of schedule, has done a lot, has shown the explosion that made him a top 10 pick just a few years ago. So there's something to work on there where he could be an option for them. But in the short term, the Falcons view accuracy is the most important thing with a quarterback. They've seen Tua be accurate. Kevin Stefanski, though, I'm told, could wait till even later in the month when he has to release more of an official depth chart to truly name a starter. He is not in a rush here.
1: Says it's too early to tap a starting quarterback for the regular season, which will begin week one, September 13th against the Steelers. SportsCenter All Night, ESPN Radio. The decision to name Kyler Murray as the QB in Minnesota was out of my control, says former starter J.J. McCarthy. He lost the competition this week early in the summer, comparatively speaking. ESPN insider Adam Schefter.
8: They didn't even wait till they got to preseason week one. Before they could even take a preseason snap, they named Kyler Murray their starter. And I think the Vikings knew what they've had in the past with certain veteran quarterbacks like Daniel Jones and Sam Darnold. Those quarterbacks have left the building. They were looking for another veteran quarterback. They found that in Kyler Murray, who also was looking to jumpstart his career. He signed a contract that has a clause in it that says he cannot be tagged after the season. Of course, if he plays the way that he and the Vikings want, he won't want to leave Minnesota. He'll want to stay there and continue on. But the fact of the matter is, these two sides needed each other. Kyler Murray thought this worked. The Vikings thought it worked. And they made it official this week by naming him the starter before they even played a down in the preseason. J.J. McCarthy's not going to be looking for a trade. He is content to play out this season in Minnesota. It doesn't preclude Minnesota from making a move, although Kevin O'Connell, the Vikings head coach, said they absolutely plan on and want to keep J.J. McCarthy. So it would stand to reason right now that J.J. McCarthy will finish this season in Minnesota, and then we would revisit this topic again in the offseason, presumably with, at that point in time, the Vikings and J.J. McCarthy figuring out a way to go their own separate ways after this season. But for right now, J.J. McCarthy is not going to be looking for a trade.
1: So how does that future look for McCarthy? 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
17: We don't know where J.J. McCarthy is. Listen, Mike, you and I both raised an eyebrow that J.J. McCarthy was taken as high as he was in the draft. We did not think that should have happened. And he has struggled both with injury, which isn't his fault, and with accuracy problems and obviously overall quarterbacking problems. He has struggled. He's in his third year. He's had opportunity. So you wonder, quite honestly, Kyler's fine. He's starting. You wonder now mentally where J.J. McCarthy is, because it has been a struggle for him since being, the 10th overall pick. So you wonder how he's going to react mentally.
1: And now as we roll into the NFL preseason, Golic's, by the way, weekdays 10 a.m. Eastern here on ESPN Radio. Half dozen games for the NFL in the preseason as we get into it in earnest, starting with those half dozen games on Thursday. That includes a matchup between the Steelers and the Packers. Aaron Rodgers going to see his former team, albeit in Pittsburgh. Will he be on the field to see his former team?
18: Oh, it's preseason. It's not real football. So if I do, great. If not, great. I think those are a waste of a day, and I think preseason football is good to see guys with the pads on, under the lights, how they react to the nerves. But it's not real regular season football.
19: So there's no advantage for you?
18: I don't think so.
1: So the feeling in Steelers camp, ESPN Steelers reporter Brooke Pryor.
20: the first thing I thought is that Rodgers said that 20 years ago, the preseason felt like his Super Bowl, but as he said now, it's not real football, and he could kind of really care less if he plays or not. But it is interesting because he told Mike Silver of The Athletic just a week ago that Mike McCarthy told him that he would be playing 30 to 40 snaps in the preseason. Then we asked Mike McCarthy who would play, and McCarthy insisted that Rodgers was begging to play. But then you ask Rodgers, and he sounds pretty meh, doesn't really want to get out there, but he will if he's asked.
1: So does Rodgers. As a veteran quarterback, need the work, ESPN analyst Louis Riddick.
21: 22 years in, the benefits of Aaron Rodgers, or for Aaron Rodgers playing 1 to 2 series, is slim and not. I mean, it's ridiculous, really, to even have the conversation about what benefit does it have for Aaron. It really doesn't have any. Do you need to see how he reacts to being under the bright lights and whether or not he gets nervous? No. Do you really think that Aaron needs to see what basic cover 3 and cover 2 and a basic over front looks like? No. So really all you're doing is you're putting him at risk for someone trying to make a football team who the preseason really does mean something to, and who it is their Super Bowl for, rolling into your quarterback's knee, and then you're trotting out there Drew Aller or Will Howard, and you don't want to do that. You just don't want to do that at this point in time. So for Aaron, it wouldn't even be a discussion for me. It wouldn't even be a discussion. Just put your hat on. We'll see you on Monday in team meeting.
1: And the preseason opener for the Steelers is Thursday night against the Packers. Are we resetting the current era again? That's next. Sports Center All Night continues. It's ESPN Radio.
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0: 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The countdown continues on ESPN Radio. More SportsCenter All Night coming up next. 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
1: 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Big price tag on the LA Lakers being sold once again. They were sold 14 months ago for $10 billion. They're being sold again this month for $12.5 billion. Luka Doncic getting yet another owner. ESPN's Ramona Shelburne, Dave McMenamin, David Dennis Jr.
2: We're starting the Luka era. I mean, the Luka era has been moving very slowly, partly because of the LeBron James thing. New ownership again. This guy is supposed to be your flagship player that you are building a Lakers franchise around. What we know about the Lakers, you get a guy like Luka to come into, you win a championship. That's what the Lakers do. And it's taken 2 years for them to even get out the gate with this Luka thing.
3: Right.
2: This is a big part of how they're going to move forward.
3: Well, interesting, Dave, you had the story about a sense of urgency of this offseason, and I would assume that urgency continues.
4: And thus far, you know, I've checked in with a few sources who said that last year when the Will Walter group was in charge, they were still interacting with the Lakers the same way they were under the bus regime.
2: Mm-hmm.
4: And so we'll see if that continues, and that would include Luka Doncic's representatives. Will they be continue to go through Rob Pelinka and Genie, or will they be now establishing these relationships with Kushner and Bob Iger?
5: Look, Luka Doncic was with Mark Cuban, then he sold his team. He gets traded to L.A. in the middle of the night. He's wrapping his head around that. A couple months later, he gets traded in February. They sell the team in May. He's just getting to know Mark Walter, and now he's got a new ball. I mean,
3: it's like speed dating for Luka.
1: Yeah. Ownership changing hands once again. For Luka Doncic. SportsCenter All Night, ESPN Radio. Back to the Diamond, AL East matchup, Blue Jays, Red Sox.
6: Ran at third, two-run deficit. The pitch is a ground ball that's going to end the game. Clements got it at second. He throws the first ball game over. The Red Sox have lost five straight. Toronto scores five in the eighth. Red Sox battle late, but they come up short, and it is gut check time tomorrow in Toronto. 6-4 Blue Jays.
1: Red Sox fifth straight loss following a nine-game win streak. WEEI with the call as the Blue Jays get past the Red Sox 6-4. Guardians a 6-4 win over the Tigers. Braves double up the Mets 6-3. Braves have won 11 in their last 12 at home. SportsCenter All Night, ESPN Radio.
0: 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Number five.
1: WNBA Wings get a 6-point win over Toronto. Dallas getting 22 from Paige Beckers. All in the second half. USA Network.
7: In the wallet. Over to Beckers. Beckers rises and hits. Because that is what Paige Beckers does.
0: Number four.
1: Baseball. Cubs double up the Nationals 12-6. Seven of the runs off the bat of one guy. Cubs Radio Network.
8: Bregman swings and it's a high fly ball deep left center field. This is going to be number three. It's gone. Into the Cubs bullpen in left center. What a night for Alex Bregman. Three home runs. This one a two-run job. And the Cubs now up 12-5 here in the eighth.
0: Number three.
1: Cardinals beat the Phillies to move back over 500. Getting some defense along the way. Cardinals Radio Network.
9: The 2-2 pitch, here it comes. It's hit towards right center field. Long way to run for Jordan Walker, and he dives, and he made the catch. What a play by Jordan Walker in right center field. That was going to go to the wall, at least a double, and Walker timed it perfectly. He laid out with his big frame and brought it in. What a play by Jaywalk.
0: Number two.
1: Dodgers were trailing early at home to the Royals. Until their leadoff hitter stepped back up in the third, AM 570 LA Sports.
10: He swings, hits a high drive, left field, way back and gone! Goodbye! Shohei Ohtani with an opposite field blast, and the Dodgers lead it 3-2. 27th home run for Shohei Ohtani. And he is the show that never ends.
0: Number one.
1: It took 11 innings in San Diego, but the Padres outlast the team with baseball's best record again. 97-3 the fan.
9: Now the pitch. Luis swings, lines it into right field, a base hit. Lara charging, has the great arm. Here's the throw to the plate. Sanchez is tagged. He's safe.
11: tagged down on a throw that was slightly high. And Song got underneath the tag as Luis Camposano wins it. And in 11, the Padres complete the sweep 4-3.
1: And with that win, the Padres taking a one-game lead over the Diamondbacks in the wild card standings.
12: 1-1 pitch, and he drives this out to deep right center field. Carroll's just going to watch it fly. Splash down.
1: 850 KOA as the Rockies get a win over the Diamondbacks 6-4. Arizona left 15 runners on base. They're a game behind the Padres now in both the division and the standings. Big money changing hands in the NBA. That's next. SportsCenter All Night continues. It's ESPN Radio.
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1: Swung on, hit, right field, down the line, twisting towards the pole, and it is gone! Randy Arozarena hooks Knocks it around the right field foul pole.
2: Now that's a lot of dough.
3: At some point, they looked around and said, why are we bidding on an expansion team? Before we do this, let's call and see if the Lakers are available. So they called Mark Walter, I'm told this was on Sunday, and said, are the Lakers available? Could we make you an offer for the Lakers?
2: An NBA legend calls it a career.
4: Russell Westbrook is as real as it gets in this league. Think about the 2020 game where he shouted out Nipsey Hussle. That is Russell Westbrook in a nutshell. One of the realest dudes the league has ever seen.
2: More clarity on quarterback questions. Or is there?
5: One's going to start this week and one's going to start next week, right? And we're going to play about a similar, I'd like to see a quarterback play a half and get a 2 minute. We're going to do everything we can to try and get a 2 minute, right? Simulate that for the half, and we're going to try to do the exact same thing the next week.
2: Plus, the league leading links take on the fire.
6: Inside dish off the bounce to Collier with her left hand fading away. She scores from inside, she scores from outside, the mid range, the three, all the things. But Lisa Collier, very hard matchup.
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1: Passing the torch, SportsCenter All Night, ESPN Radio, the ESPN app, Sirius XM, Channel 80. They've been consistent for the most part this summer. They've had the tag of baseball's best record. The Brewers running into some speed bumps of late Wednesday in San Diego. They and the Padres actually went 11.
14: Now the pitch. Luis swings, lines it into right field, a base hit. Lara charging, has the great arm. Here's the throw to the plate. Sanchez is tagged. He's safe. Padres walk it off. Sanchez had to put the tag down on a throw that was slightly high. And Song got underneath the tag as Luis Camposano wins it. And in 11, the Padres complete the sweep 4-3.
1: Their ninth walk-off win of the season, second most in baseball. 97-3, the Fan. Padres' fifth consecutive win, their first series sweep at home since sweeping the Braves 3 weeks ago. Brewers, meanwhile, third time they've been swept in a series this season. They had entered the day Wednesday 6-0 in extra inning road games this season, but they wind up losing in San Diego in 11. Meanwhile, Tampa Bay facing the Athletics.
18: 1-1. Swung on and hit high in the air and deep to right center field. Butler back, turning, looking, gone! Liam Hicks is a triple shy of the cycle. A three-run homer comes with two out in the fourth. The Rays extend their lead to 7-2. The pitch. Swung on and lined toward left. Over is DeLuca. He's under it. Backhands it. That's your ball game. And the Rays finish off a clean sweep of the A's, the Mariners, and the Rockies. Their first ever 9-0 road trip as they win 8-4 here in West Sacramento.
1: Nine straight wins, all on the road, tied for the longest win streak this season, finishing 9-0 or better on a road trip for the first time in franchise history. With that road trip, they go to 74-46. They are now percentage points ahead of the Brewers, who are 74-47. Tampa Bay now owns the best record in Major League Baseball. The best day in baseball on Wednesday may have belonged to a member of the Cubs.
27: Here's the 1-1. Bregman, it's a high fly ball, deep left center field. Pick me back at the track, near the wall, gone! Now Alex Bregman at the plate. Here's the pitch from Cruz. Bregman, it's a high fly ball, deep left. Pick me back at the track, near the wall, gone! Alex Bregman leaves the yard again. Bregman swings, and it's a high fly ball, it's deep three. Left center field. This is going to be number three. It's gone. Into the Cubs bullpen in left center. What a night for Alex Bregman. Three home runs. This one a two-run job. And the Cubs now up 12-5 here in the eighth.
1: They wind up doubling up the Nationals 12-6. Cubs Radio Network with the calls. Bregman, first career three-homer game. He drives in seven of the 12 runs, first player in baseball this season to reach base safely five times and hit three homers in a game. He spoke with Marquee Sports.
0: Alex, first three home run game of your career. I saw you have a huge smile when you were rounding third base. What was going through your mind?
7: No, it was awesome. Obviously, like you said, first time doing that, so it's pretty special, and be able to help the team win, it was great.
0: You talked last night about a slight adjustment you made before the game yesterday. Can you describe the cues that have worked for you the last couple days?
7: Yeah, just trying to stay, not get across myself, just try and keep my front shoulder and front hip face in the same direction and not get all twisted. So it's felt better, and just continuing to work at it and keep plugging along.
0: I know you love the way things look, so I see you immediately go to the iPad after your home runs. What are you looking for?
7: Just to make sure that it's staying in sync like that. Yeah, a little bit of that, a little bit of kind of how they're trying to attack, a little bit about where the pitches ended up.
0: Was there any piece of you that was hoping for another at-bat?
7: Of course, of course.
0: Thanks, Alex.
1: Cubs with a 12-6 win over the Nationals. They move three games behind the Brewers for the NL Central lead. Closest the division has been since the end of May when the Brewers ended the day with a 2.5-game lead over the Cardinals. SportsCenter All Night, ESPN Radio. The Cubs doubling up the Nationals. Yankees were doubling up Seattle.
8: Now Grisham. That ball hit well. He's watching it. Canzone's watching it. Everybody's watching it leave. Touch him all for the 14th time for Trent Grisham. And just like that, it's a close game again. Grisham, this one to right center field. Did he do it again? Touch him all time. A twofer for Trent Grisham. Two more runs batted in. 5-4 in the game. And the Yankees are rolling right now.
1: Yankees with a 10-5 win over the Mariners, 11th game in which they've scored double digits, tied with the Astros for the most in the American League this season. Trent Grisham, two homers, giving him 15 on the season. The Yankees, 1 through 3 hitters, combined to go 7 of 13 to drive in 8 runs en route to the win. 30 new series, The Betrayal of Shohei Ohtani. It's available on all major podcast platforms, The Betrayal of Shohei Ohtani, presented by Gusto. 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
9: Josh Kushner and Bob Iger reportedly set to buy the Lakers for more than $12 billion.
3: Kushner and Bob Iger were involved in expansions in Las Vegas. They looked around and said, before we do this, let's call and see if the Lakers are available.
1: Lakers were sold just over a year ago. They're now being sold again. ESPN's Ramona Shelburne.
3: Josh Kushner and Bob Iger were involved in the bidding process and the expansion process in Las Vegas. Those numbers have started to go astronomically to a high level that they are smart enough to go, why would we pay this much money for an expansion franchise where we also have to spend another $2 or $3 billion to build an arena in Las Vegas without at least calling the Lakers and seeing if Mark Walter's interested in selling? And that phone call was made on Sunday, and over the next couple of days, they came to an agreement on this deal. You know, Bob Iger, who used to be our boss, is a huge NBA fan. He used to have season tickets, center court at the Clippers for a lot of years. He tried to bring the NFL to Los Angeles a few years ago. He's retired.

0: billion dollars. That's phenomenal.
1: I don't think it's just in the bank. I mean, maybe it's it, but I think like they're able to like piece together loans. Yeah. And, you know, it's complex financial transactions, Myron.
0: Yeah, I'm not keeping all that in the bank. I don't trust them. Mine's gonna be in a closet. Couple drawers. I have it in a U-Haul. Like, you're gonna have to.
1: Do you know how much space $12 billion would take up in cash?
0: Come get it. Lift up the truck.
1: I don't think it's in the
0: truck bed.
1: I don't think you want that.
0: But $12.5 billion. You think about the value of a franchise today. Like, there was a time when $1 billion for a franchise, Matt, was a very high number.
1: So, well, let me take you back amazing. To just 9 months ago. Nine months ago, it went for $10 billion. Yep. Somehow it has risen in price, $2.5 billion in 9 months. You know, I might want to look into that transaction a little bit.
2: And the Lakers now being sold again. Mark Walter selling CEO, chair of the diversified holding company that he owns, TWG Global, had been the Lakers' majority owner since October when his bid was unanimously approved by the NBA, called it. Owning the Lakers, one of the greatest honors of his life. SportsCenter all night, ESPN Radio. Speaking of the NBA, Russell Westbrook, who played 18 NBA seasons with 7 teams, officially announcing his retirement, doing so on social media. Former teammate in Oklahoma City, Kendrick Perkins.
3: Where do you want me to start? I mean, off the floor, when you talk about one of the best individuals I ever been around, loving, caring, and I haven't spoken to Russ in a minute, but I got real love for that, for Russell Westbrook, his entire family, Mama Westbrook, OG Westbrook. But Russell Westbrook on the floor, when I first got to Oklahoma City and I played my first game, Scott Brooks called me in his office and he said, let me give you a breakdown real quick of Kevin Durant and Russell Westbrook. Kevin Durant is our best player, but Russell Westbrook, Perk, he gives us swag. And as I start to play games with Russ, he had that same competitive edge as Kevin Garnett. Out of all the people I played with, those two guys stand out the most when it comes to leaving it all out on the floor every single night, every single practice. When you got off the bus on the road and you're walking into a visiting arena, you have a certain type of swag walking into that locker room when you know you're getting off the bus with Russell Westbrook. That's the type of guy he is. And player-wise, when you look at his resume, to me, top 10 greatest point guard of all time. His resume speaks for itself. First ballot Hall of Famer. I'm just proud to sit here and say that I'm happy and love every moment that I shared with him on the floor and off the floor.
4: You played with him and against him in his prime. The level of athleticism was literally off the charts, it felt like.
3: You could argue and debate in a barbershop or wherever you go about who was the most athletic point guard to ever play the game. Some people may say Derrick Rose. I say Russell Westbrook. And athleticism, yes, as far as his explosiveness to the basket, the way that he's able to push the rock, but also anything else he was able to do, the block shots, like those type of things. And when you think about him averaging a triple-double in 4 seasons of his career, that has never been done. And Russell Westbrook, not only should he have his jersey retired in Oklahoma City, but he should have a statue out there as well. Because after SGA, Russ, in my eyes, is the second greatest Thunder of all time.
2: Westbrook was selected number 4 in the 2008 NBA draft by the Supersonics. Never played a game, though, in Seattle. The franchise moved to Oklahoma City that summer. Westbrook became a cornerstone for that contender. Spent the bulk of his career, 11 seasons with the Thunder. Teamed up with Kevin Durant, James Harden. Led OKC to a Western Conference title in 2012. Lost to the Heat in the NBA Finals. Getting upset over number 5. That's next. SportsCenter All Night continues. It's ESPN Radio.
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18: 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Wings and tempo. Paige Beckers shut out in the first half, but...
5: Wimbawala. Over to Beckers. Beckers rises and hits! Because that is what Paige Beckers does!
18: It was on USA Network, Paige Beckers, 22 points, all 22 in the second half. She'd been 0-for-7 from the floor in the first half, 22 points in the second half. Wings go on to a 94-88 win over the tempo to snap a three-game losing streak. They are 14-1 against teams below 500 this season. It's the fastest they've gotten to 20 wins in a season since 2008. Minnesota Lynx. Led by 29 in the third quarter, the Fire cutting the lead to 1 inside 2 minutes to go.
6: And right at the buzzer, Engstler hits it. And that will change the final score, but not the result. Minnesota gets a bit of a scare in the fourth quarter. 85-81, the Portland Fire competing hard to the very last second. But this Minnesota Lynx team is pretty special.
18: WNBA League Pass as the Lynx hang on for the four-point win, 85-81, improving to 14-2 on the road this season. First team in WNBA history to win 14 of their first 16 road games. Valkyries pulling away from the sky.
9: Kyla Charles, offensive rebound. After the reset, Hayes has 7 to work with on the shot clock. Sizing up Williams, attacking. Acrobatic finish and foul. Valhalla is coming alive, but Hayes is slow to get up.
18: Tiffany Hayes finishes with 22 points, 8 of 11 off the bench, most off the bench since 2013. Since she was with the Dream, Valkyries get the 20-point win over the Sky, 91-71. They've won 5 straight, longest active win streak in the WNBA. Sports Center all night, ESPN Radio. Washington Commanders quarterback Jaden Daniels, not thrilled with his former school, and he's informed LSU they can no longer use his name, image, or likeness. The crux of the issue, Daniels' camp says the Tigers have given number 5, to sophomore quarterback DJ Pickett. That number 5 was the jersey that Daniels wore when he won the Heisman in 2023. It's not retired at LSU, but it is the first time a player has worn number 5 since Daniels left for the NFL. Jersey number 10 in Indiana, that's quarterback Josh Hoover, who takes over for Fernando Mendoza for the reigning champs. The bar obviously set high at Indiana. What do they need from Hoover this season? ESPN analyst Dusty Dvorak.
19: You can't turn the football over and make mistakes and play for Kurt Cignetti. Just won't happen. Here's the great news for Josh Hoover. He's going to have such a good supporting cast around him. He's not going to be asked to do too much. Two excellent wide receivers in Charlie Becker and Nick Marsh. An offensive line and a running game that's going to complement this passing attack. Mike Shanahan, the offensive coordinator, he wants to have balance, and they're going to have that on this offense. Oh, by the way, this will be yet another elite defense for Indiana. So he's not going to be asked to do all the same things there that he did at TCU. The one thing he will be asked to do, there will be moments throughout the season, well, late in games, critical situations, big high leverage moments, he's got to make plays. We saw Fernando Mendoza do that a season ago. It was against Penn State. It was against Iowa. It was against Miami in the national championship game. So as good as the pieces around Josh Hoover are, at certain moments, when it calls for him, he's got to step up, and he's got to be willing to make those plays we saw Mendoza make a year ago.
20: I'm not going to ask you if they're going to have another perfect season, but I will ask you, will they run it back, you think?
19: Look, I think they have the pieces in place to do so. I'm not going to say it's my pick for right now, but I'm not picking against Kurt Cignetti. I'm not going to do it. He's told us all we need to be on notice, and if we haven't learned at this point, something's wrong with us. Look, they came in the coaches' poll 6. I think there's already some disrespect from Kurt Cignetti. This team will be laser-focused. It's the best coach team in all of college football when you think of fundamentals, execution, discipline. That is exactly what this team will be here once again, and I've mentioned it. They bring back a lot of pieces from last year's team, and they have handpicked the perfect pieces to be in place. I expect they're back in the Big Ten championship. I expect them to be back in the college football playoff. Will they run the gamut and win a second straight national title? Time will tell. But this team, will be in place to make another run late into the season.
1: Hard to run the table once again, especially with the bigger target on your back. Sports Center all night, ESPN Radio. Back to baseball. Astros and Giants in a tight one.
21: Here's a 2-1 to Trammell. And Taylor hits it well and hits it deep to right. Lee is back onto the warning track at the wall, and it is off the wall. Trammell tearing around second. He's on his way to third with a stand-up triple.
1: He would score on a sacrifice fly, one of two for the Astros. They get two runs on sac flies, and it's good enough for a 2-1 win over the Giants. Yordan Alvarez, 1-for-3 with a walk, improves his batting average to a Major League best 322. He's also second in RBI and tied for first in homers. 72nd game this season. He's reached base multiple times. That's the most in Major League Baseball. KBME, 790 AM with the call. Cardinals pulling away from the Phillies.
21: The pitch to Burleson. He swings and he hits it toward the gap. Center field, that's not going to be caught. The ball gets down, goes to the wall. Here comes a second run on the double by Burleson with Weatherholt and Herrera scoring as the Cardinals have built a 4-1 lead with two outs in the fifth inning.
22: Ruby with that big double a couple innings ago, and he grounds that one right side, base hit. And rounding third, trying to score is Weatherholt. The throw comes into third. Everybody's safe, and Burley picks up yet another RBI.
1: He goes 2-for-3. RBI double in the fifth inning was his 30th double of the season. Cardinals Radio Network. Cardinals a 7-1 win over the Phillies. They go to 61-60. They're over 500 for the first time since July 26th. Sold again. That's next. 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
27: 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And I think they're built well enough as a team to be able to survive that and then really get a jolt when he returns. But it's just got my mind racing on like what this is going to look like when he gets out there for the first time, back in front of the media before a game or shoot around or what have you, gets his name called out. 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
1: 2 days continuing this morning with the Steelers on the table with their preseason action set to get underway. It's coming up this morning on Unsportsmanlike. 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
1: Rays finish a 9-0 road trip. They have baseball's best record after the Brewers are swept in San Diego. Red Sox drop a fifth straight game. Russell Westbrook announces his retirement from the NBA. Lakers are sold for the second time in 14 months.
2: Josh Kushner and Bob Iger reportedly set to buy the Lakers for more than $12 billion.
3: Kushner and Bob Iger were involved in expansions in Las Vegas. They looked around and said, before we do this, let's call and see if the Lakers are available.
1: Lakers are being sold to Kushner and Iger, $12.5 billion, which is a record-breaking price. The two were involved in the expansion process in Las Vegas, but pivoted and went off to the Lakers instead, buying the franchise from Mark Walter, who purchased his controlling interest in the team last year from the Buss family. ESPN's Ramona Shelburne and Dave McMenamin.
4: I've checked in with sources around the league, I'm sure, as we all have, and the biggest question mark I keep getting back to me is, why? Is this in somehow in relation to the investigation, the federal investigation going on into Mark Walter's other business interests outside of his ownership of the Dodgers and the Lakers and the Sparks? We're going to find out. We're going to keep asking these questions. But on its face, we can say, yes, that's a great job. You make $2.5 billion in 14 months.
5: Yeah, he flipped the house very quickly.
4: Exactly. Yes. But the way he talked about this team when he initially purchased it is that he was going to be basically the stakeholder for the rest of his career, the rest of his life. You know, this is a legacy type of entity. This isn't a building that you just flip like a house, right?
5: Right.
4: So there's some major question marks here. And I think there's also some question marks about the initial sale from the Buss family to the Walters, because 14 months later, $2.5 billion more it's worth. So maybe it was not the best decision in the time to sell it to the Walter.
3: Well, it's worth more because of the expansion, right? So if your house, the neighborhood, the house next to you sells for $10 billion, your house is worth more, especially if it's a legacy.
4: But we didn't know about expansion 14 months ago.
3: Yeah, that's true. Yeah. I mean, but I'm just saying the numbers have gotten real. I think when people thought about expansion, it was seen as 6 to 8 billion at the time. I think it's going well north of that now. And I think that it was a smart pivot. I mean, you can buy, Josh Kushner has he runs Thrive Capital. They just started another fund called Thrive Eternal, which is investing in legacy brands. They bought a minority share of the San Francisco Giants earlier this year. And I think this is a huge one.
5: A big picture here, like this is the Lakers. This is not usually how we talk about the Lakers are sort of more in flux right now, seemingly, than I kind of would assume a team like the Lakers would be, right? Like you have ownership flip like an Airbnb. We don't know what's going on with Jeannie Buss. We don't know what's going on with the Pelinka and the folks in there. Like this seems like there's more chaos in the Lakers organization than you should.
3: The Buss family is still, they still have their, I believe it's between 17% and 18%. That's
6: so
3: not
6: they
3: part
6: will,
3: of
6: that will role. Remain.
3: That will remain.
6: Okay.
3: I don't know what happens to this agreement that she had with Mark, that she would be the controlling owner for 5 years. My guess is that goes with the sale. This will take a couple months to go through at least, and there's a whole process it has to go through. So right now, the phrase I heard from one Laker employee was business as usual.
6: You said business as usual. How does this affect the status of the head coach, J.J. Redick, who, by the way, has, I would imagine, a relationship with Bob Iger, if I recall correctly, or Rob Pelinka and their job status? Are they having to prove themselves here now moving
3: forward?
6: I would
3: expect so.
6: Yeah.
3: I mean, look, you buy a team, you're going to want to hire your own people. And the people in place are very good. So the Mark Walter and his group just went through an evaluation process with everyone. They've kept people. They've hired new people. And I'm sure the new owners will do the same thing once they're in place and hitting the ground running.
4: I think J.J. Redick's probably in a really good spot here. I mean, Bob Iger was a Clippers season ticket holder when J.J. was on the team.
6: Yes.
4: And also,
6: and he was
4: Bob
6: the number
4: was
6: one,
4: on
6: the number
4: his,
6: one
4: was
6: team.
4: His boss.
6: Yeah.
4: And J.J. was working the finals game.
6: Yeah.
4: So he's a good spot. But we'll have to see where all this thing
3: goes. There's a couple names you should pay attention to. Chris Paul, close friend of Bob Iger's. He's sort of a mentor to Chris Paul. Chris recently retired. He's available. Incredible basketball mind. I don't know what that means for him.
1: NBA Board of Governors still has to approve the sale, $12.5 billion, an NBA record-breaking price. Speaking of the Lakers, one of the teams Russell Westbrook played for in his 18 NBA seasons, one of seven teams for whom he played. Westbrook announcing his retirement on social media Wednesday, which included a video of his career narrated by Michael B. Jordan. Westbrook spent a couple of years at UCLA, selected fourth overall in the 2008 draft by Seattle, which relocated to Oklahoma City, where Westbrook spent 11 seasons there, helping the franchise become a contender. Earlier on ESPN Radio, our Freddie Coleman.
7: Many people thought he was going to be a nice guard, a guy that would play hard.
8: I agree.
7: A guy that you need on your basketball team to set the temperature, was going to be a good defender. Nobody saw the all-time record in the NBA for triple-doubles. Better than Magic Johnson, better than Larry Bird, better than LeBron James. And you can try to dismiss that as a stat. Dismiss it all you want. I don't think you realize how hard it is to do anything successfully at the highest level when it comes to the NBA. And he was doing that routinely even before and after he was the MVP in the NBA back in 2017. Nobody saw this coming from Russell Westbrook. And yet time and time again, people always trying to poke holes in his game, trying to say, well, if he did this, well, he did that. Russell Westbrook said, I got here by being like this. I know that's my superpower. And can I work on different things? Yes, but no one's going to question that I'm going to be all in with that kind of effort.
1: And not many people are going to question that he'll wind up in Springfield as well in a handful of years. SportsCenter All Night, ESPN Radio.
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12: I have my reasons. I have my reasons of how it's going to go, and it's still a competition. We're still excited to watch guys practice today.
13: What I care about is production on the football and not looking forward to the 2027 draft and go, hey, look, we don't really need to really settle this situation out this year because we're going to address it next year. They've been trying to address it next year for years.
1: Preseason football gets underway in earnest this week, including a half dozen games on the schedule for Thursday night. Browns see the Bears Saturday. Deshaun Watson will be Cleveland's starter. Coach Todd Monken.
12: One's going to start this week, and one's going to start next week, right? And we're going to play about a similar. I'd like to see a quarterback play a half and get a two-minute. We're going to do everything we can to try and get a two-minute, right? Simulate that for the half, and we're going to try to do the exact same thing the next week.
14: Why one for Chicago and the other? I mean, which one?
12: You have to pick. I got to pick somebody. Yeah. So I have my reasons. I have my reasons of how it's going to go, and it's still a competition. We're still excited to watch guys practice today, let alone, you know, on Saturday and then next week against Buffalo. And we'll get a chance to see them both. And then every week we'll assess it. It'll be a little bit more difficult with the player that doesn't play as much this week or the other quarterbacks, right? We'll be able to assess, you know, in terms of the quarterback that started, how he played, and when the other guys came in and played, and then the opposite will be next week against Buffalo.
1: Deshaun Watson and Shedeur Sanders have been alternating first-team practice reps during the competition with Cleveland. This week marks the first action for Watson since tearing his Achilles in October 2024. Sat out the 25 season after undergoing a second Achilles surgery. ESPN's Jeremy Fowler.
15: Todd Monken wants to see more. This is the truest quarterback battle out of them all around the league because Deshaun Watson was a clear favorite in the spring. Shedeur Sanders has made it interesting, closed the gap somewhat in recent months, but then the last week, Watson has had good production on the practice field, so he seems to be well-positioned to earn this job if he can have a good outing this week. They also have a joint practice against the Buffalo Bills next week, so there's a lot of action that Todd Monken wants to see over time. He needs somebody to earn it right now, and both quarterbacks are going to try.
1: The quarterback competition continues, certainly a question in Cleveland as we head into the preseason. Earlier on ESPN Radio, Hall of Fame quarterback Warren Moon says there's pride involved.
16: Well, I think if Deshaun has any pride, and I think he does because I know him pretty well, that he wants to live up to that contract. He wants to go out there and show that he's a better player than what's happened over the last three or four years since he's been in there in Cleveland. You know, a lot of off-field problems in the beginning, and then the injuries started to mount. So he really hasn't played a lot of football games for Cleveland, and he's kind of been, you know, mediocre in the times that he has played. So I think this is a very important year for him. I think he feels like he's finally completely healthy, didn't have to go through an off-season of rehab. He could just work on his game. And he's in a really good competition with Shedeur, which makes, again, him better, makes the best come out of you.
1: Hall of Famer Warren Moon earlier on game night here on ESPN Radio. Speaking of quarterbacks, Falcons will be starting Tua Tagovailoa Friday in their preseason opener against Denver. Coach Kevin Stefanski making that announcement on Wednesday. Doesn't mean that he'll be starting week one of the regular season, however. As Stefanski says, not ready to name a starter for week one. ESPN's Jeremy Fowler.
15: Tua is well positioned. Most people I talked to around the league believe that he will earn that job because Michael Penix has not yet graduated to 11-man work in practice. The Falcons simply don't know if he can play preseason games. If he can and get back in a hurry and play well, he can certainly make this interesting. Now, I'm told the staff has been really impressed by Michael Penix, who has been ahead of schedule, has done a lot, has shown the explosion that made him a top 10 pick just a few years ago. So there's something to work on there where he could be an option for them. But in the short term, the Falcons view accuracy is the most important thing with a quarterback. They've seen Tua be accurate. Kevin Stefanski, though, I'm told, could wait till even later in the month when he has to release more of an official depth chart to truly name a starter. He is not in a rush here.
1: Says it's too early to tap a starting quarterback for the regular season, which will begin week one, September 13th against the Steelers. SportsCenter All Night, ESPN Radio. The decision to name Kyler Murray as the QB in Minnesota was out of my control, says former starter J.J. McCarthy. He lost the competition this week early in the summer, comparatively speaking. ESPN insider Adam Schefter.
8: They didn't even wait till they got to preseason week one. Before they could even take a preseason snap, they named Kyler Murray their starter. And I think the Vikings knew what they've had in the past with certain veteran quarterbacks like Daniel Jones and Sam Darnold. Those quarterbacks have left the building. They were looking for another veteran quarterback. They found that in Kyler Murray, who also was looking to jumpstart his career. He signed a contract that has a clause in it that says he cannot be tagged after the season. Of course, if he plays the way that he and the Vikings want, he won't want to leave Minnesota. He'll want to stay there and continue on. But the fact of the matter is, these two sides needed each other. Kyler Murray thought this worked. The Vikings thought it worked. And they made it official this week by naming him the starter before they even played a down in the preseason. J.J. McCarthy's not going to be looking for a trade. He is content to play out this season in Minnesota. It doesn't preclude Minnesota from making a move, although Kevin O'Connell, the Vikings head coach, said they absolutely plan on and want to keep J.J. McCarthy. So it would stand to reason right now that J.J. McCarthy will finish this season in Minnesota, and then we would revisit this topic again in the offseason, presumably with, at that point in time, the Vikings and J.J. McCarthy figuring out a way to go their own separate ways after this season. But for right now, J.J. McCarthy is not going to be looking for a trade.
1: So how does that future look for McCarthy? 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
17: We don't know where J.J. McCarthy is. Listen, Mike, you and I both raised an eyebrow that J.J. McCarthy was taken as high as he was in the draft. We did not think that should have happened. And he has struggled, both with injury, which isn't his fault, and with accuracy problems and obviously overall quarterbacking problems. He has struggled. He's in his third year. He's had opportunity. So you wonder, quite honestly, Kyler's fine. He's starting. You wonder now mentally where J.J. McCarthy is, because it has been a struggle for him since being, the 10th overall pick. So you wonder how he's going to react mentally.
1: And now as we roll into the NFL preseason, Golic, by the way, weekdays 10 a.m. Eastern here on ESPN Radio. Half dozen games for the NFL in the preseason as we get into it in earnest, starting with those half dozen games on Thursday. That includes a matchup between the Steelers and the Packers. Aaron Rodgers going to see his former team, albeit in Pittsburgh. Will he be on the field to see his former team?
18: Oh, it's preseason. It's not real football. So if I do, great. If not, great. I think those are a waste of a day, and I think preseason football is good to see guys with the pads on, under the lights, how they react to the nerves. But it's not real regular season football.
19: So there's no advantage for you?
18: I don't think so.
1: So the feeling in Steelers camp, ESPN Steelers reporter Brooke Pryor,
20: The first thing I thought is that Rodgers said that 20 years ago, the preseason felt like his Super Bowl, but as he said now, it's not real football, and he could kind of really care less if he plays or not. But it is interesting because he told Mike Silver of The Athletic just a week ago that Mike McCarthy told him that he would be playing 30 to 40 snaps in the preseason. Then we asked Mike McCarthy who would play, and McCarthy insisted that Rodgers was begging to play. But then you ask Rodgers, and he sounds pretty meh, doesn't really want to get out there, but he will if he's asked.
1: So does Rodgers, as a veteran quarterback, need the work? ESPN analyst Louis Riddick.
21: 22 years in, the benefits of Aaron Rodgers, or for Aaron Rodgers, playing 1-2 series is slim and not. I mean, it's ridiculous really to even have the conversation about what benefit does it have for Aaron. It really doesn't have any. Do you need to see how he reacts to being under the bright lights and whether or not he gets nervous? No. Do you really think that Aaron needs to see what basic cover three and cover two and a basic over front looks like? No. So really all you're doing is you're putting him at risk for someone trying to make a football team who the preseason really does mean something to, and who it is their Super Bowl for, rolling into your quarterback's knee, and then you're trotting out there Drew Aller or Will Howard, and you don't want to do that. You just don't want to do that at this point in time. So for Aaron, it wouldn't even be a discussion for me. It wouldn't even be a discussion. Just put your hat on. We'll see you on Monday in team meeting.
1: And the preseason opener for the Steelers is Thursday night against the Packers. Are we resetting the current era again? That's next. SportsCenter All Night continues. It's ESPN Radio.
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1: 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Big price tag on the LA Lakers being sold once again. They were sold 14 months ago for $10 billion. They're being sold again this month for $12.5 billion. Luka Doncic getting yet another owner. ESPN's Ramona Shelburne, Dave McMenamin, David Dennis Jr.
2: We're starting the Luka era. I mean, the Luka era has been moving very slowly, partly because of the LeBron James thing. New ownership again. This guy is supposed to be your flagship player that you are building a Lakers franchise around. What we know about the Lakers, you get a guy like Luka to come into, you win a championship. That's what the Lakers do. And it's taken 2 years for them to even get out the gate with this Luka thing.
3: Right.
2: This is a big part of how they're going to move forward.
3: Well, interesting. Dave, you had the story about a sense of urgency of this offseason, and I would assume that urgency continues.
4: And thus far, you know, I've checked in with a few sources who said that last year when the Will Walter Group was in charge, they were still interacting with the Lakers the same way they were under the bus regime.
2: Mm-hmm.
4: And so we'll see if that continues, and that would include Luka Doncic's representatives. Will they be continue to go through Rob Pelinka and Jeannie, or will they be now establishing these relationships with Kushner and Bob Iger?
5: Look, Luka Doncic was with Mark Cuban, then he sold his team. He gets traded to L.A. in the middle of the night. He's wrapping his head around that. A couple months later, he gets traded in February. They sell the team in May. He's just getting to know Mark Walter, and now he's got a new ball. I mean,
3: it's like speed dating for Luka.
1: Yeah. Ownership changing hands once again for Luka Doncic. SportsCenter All Night, ESPN Radio. Back to the Diamond, AL East matchup, Blue Jays, Red Sox.
6: Ran at third, two-run deficit. The pitch is a ground ball that's going to end the game. Clements got it at second. He throws the first ball game over. The Red Sox have lost five straight. Toronto scores five in the eighth. Red Sox battle late, but they come up short, and it is just check time tomorrow in Toronto. 6-4 Blue Jays.
1: Red Sox fifth straight loss following a nine-game win streak. WEEI with the call as the Blue Jays get past the Red Sox 6-4. Guardians a 6-4 win over the Tigers. Braves double up the Mets 6-3. Braves have won 11 in their last 12 at home. SportsCenter All Night, ESPN Radio.
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7: Oh, my goodness. 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
7: 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Are you entertained?
0: Number five.
1: WNBA Wings get a 6-point win over Toronto. Dallas getting 22 from Paige Beckers. All in the second half. USA Network.
8: Ndiwale. Over to Beckers. Beckers rises and hits. Because that is what Paige Beckers does.
0: Number four.
1: Baseball. Cubs double up the Nationals 12-6. Seven of the runs off the bat of one guy. Cubs Radio Network.
9: Bregman swings and it's a high fly ball deep right center field. This is going to be number three. It's gone. Into the Cubs bullpen in left center. What a night for Alex Bregman. Three home runs, this one a two-run job, and the Cubs now up 12-5 here in the eighth.
0: Number three.
1: Cardinals beat the Phillies to move back over 500, getting some defense along the way. Cardinals Radio Network.
10: The 2-2 pitch, here it comes. It's hit towards right center field. Long way to run for Jordan Walker, and he dives, and he made the catch. What a play by Jordan Walker in right center field. That was going to go to the wall, at least a double, and Walker timed it perfectly. He laid out with his big frame and brought it in. What a play by Jay Walk.
0: Number two.
1: Dodgers were trailing early at home to the Royals until their leadoff hitter stepped back up in the third. AM 570 LA Sports.
11: He swings, hits a high drive, left field, way back and gone. Goodbye. Shohei Ohtani with an opposite field blast, and the Dodgers lead it 3-2. 27th home run for Shohei Ohtani. And he is the show that never ends.
0: Number one.
1: It took 11 innings in San Diego, but the Padres outlast the team with baseball's best record again. 97-3 the fan.
10: Now the pitch. Luis swings, lines it into right field, a base hit. Lara charging, has the great arm. Here's the throw to the plate. Sanchez is tagged. He's safe.
12: tagged down on a throw that was slightly high. And Song got underneath the tag as Luis Camposano wins it. And in 11, the Padres complete the sweep 4-3.
1: And with that win, the Padres taking a one-game lead over the Diamondbacks in the wild card standings.
13: 1-1 pitch, and he drives this out to deep right center field. Carroll's just going to watch it fly. Splash down.
1: 850 KOA as the Rockies get a win over the Diamondbacks 6-4. Arizona left 15 runners on base. They're a game behind the Padres now in both the division and the standings. Big money changing hands in the NBA. That's next. SportsCenter All Night continues. It's ESPN Radio.
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15: 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The Yankees and Mariners battle in the Bronx.
1: Swung on, hit, right field, down the line, twisting towards the pole, and it is gone! Randy Arozarena hooks it around the right field foul pole.
15: Now that's a lot of dough.
5: At some point, they looked around and said, why are we bidding on an expansion team? Before we do this, let's call and see if the Lakers are available. So they called Mark Walter, I'm told this was on Sunday, and said, are the Lakers available? Could we make you an offer for the Lakers?
15: An NBA legend calls it a career.
2: Russell Westbrook is as real as it gets in this league. Think about the 2020 game where he shouted out Nipsey Hussle. That is Russell Westbrook. in a nutshell, one of the realest dudes the league has ever seen.
3: More clarity on quarterback questions. Or is there?
4: One's going to start this week, and one's going to start next week, right? And we're going to play about a similar. I'd like to see a quarterback play a half and get a 2 minute. We're going to do everything we can to try and get a 2 minute, right? Simulate that for the half, and we're going to try to do the exact same thing the next week.
3: Plus, the league-leading links take on the fire.
6: Inside dish off the bounce to Collier with her left hand fading away. She scores from inside, she scores from outside, the mid-range, the three, all the things. But Lisa Collier, very hard matchup.
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1: 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They've been consistent for the most part this summer. They've had the tag of baseball's best record. The Brewers running into some speed bumps of late Wednesday in San Diego. They and the Padres actually went 11.
7: Now the pitch. Luis swings, lines it into right field, a base hit. Lara charging, has the great arm. Here's the throw to the plate. Sanchez is tagged. He's safe! Padres walk it off! Sanchez had to put the tag down on a throw that was slightly high. And Song got underneath the tag as Luis Camposano wins it. And in 11, the Padres complete the sweep 4-3.
1: Their ninth walk-off win of the season, second most in baseball. 97-3, the Fan. Padres' fifth consecutive win, their first series sweep at home since sweeping the Braves 3 weeks ago. Brewers, meanwhile, third time they've been swept in a series this season. They had entered the day Wednesday 6-0 in extra inning road games this season, but they wind up losing in San Diego in 11. Meanwhile, Tampa Bay facing the Athletics.
24: 1-1. Swung on and hit high in the air and deep to right center field. Butler back, turning, looking, gone! Liam Hicks is a triple shy of the cycle. A three-run homer comes with two out in the fourth. The Rays extend their lead to 7-2. The pitch. Swung on and lined toward left. Overs to Luca. He's under it. Backhands it. That's your ball game. And the Rays finish off a clean sweep of the A's, the Mariners, and the Rockies. Their first ever 9-0 road trip as they win 8-4 here in West Sacramento.
1: Nine straight wins, all on the road, tied for the longest win streak this season, finishing 9-0 or better on a road trip for the first time in franchise history. With that road trip, they go to 74-46. They are now percentage points ahead of the Brewers, who are 74-47. Tampa Bay now owns the best record in Major League Baseball. The best day in baseball on Wednesday may have belonged to a member of the Cubs.
24: Here's the 1-1. Bregman, it's a high fly ball, deep left center field. Pick me back at the track, near the wall, gone! Now Alex Bregman at the plate. Here's the pitch from Cruz. Bregman, it's a high fly ball, deep left. Pick me back at the track, near the wall, gone! Alex Bregman leaves the yard again. Bregman swings, and it's a high fly ball, deep left center field. This is going to be number three. It's gone. Into the Cubs bullpen in left center. What a night for Alex Bregman. Three home runs, this one a two-run job. And the Cubs now up 12-5 here in the eighth.
1: They wind up doubling up the Nationals 12-6. Cubs Radio Network with the calls. Bregman, first career three-homer game. He drives in seven of the 12 runs. First player in baseball this season to reach base safely five times and hit three homers in a game. He spoke with Marquee Sports.
25: Alex, first three-home run game of your career. I saw you have a huge smile when you were rounding third base. What was going through your mind?
26: No, it was awesome. Obviously, like you said, first time doing that, so it's pretty special. And be able to help the team win, it was great.
25: You talked last night about a slight adjustment you made before the game yesterday. Can you describe the cues that have worked for you the last couple days?
26: Yeah, just trying to stay, not get across myself, just try and keep my front shoulder and front hip facing the same direction and not get all twisted. So it's felt better, and just continuing to work at it and keep plugging along.
25: I know you love the way things look, so I see you immediately go to the iPad after your home runs. What are you looking for?
26: Just to make sure that it's staying in sync like that. Yeah, a little bit of that, a little bit of kind of how they're trying to attack, and a little bit about where the pitches ended up.
25: Was there any piece of you that was hoping for another at bat?
26: Of course.
25: Thanks, Alex.
0: Cubs with a 12-6 win over the Nationals. They move three games behind the Brewers for the NL Central lead. Closest the division has been since the end of May, when the Brewers ended the day with a 2.5 game lead over the Cardinals. SportsCenter All Night, ESPN Radio. The Cubs doubling up the Nationals. Yankees were doubling up Seattle.
8: Now Grisham. That ball hit well. He's watching it. Canzone's watching it. Everybody's watching it leave. Touch him all for the 14th time for Trent Grisham. And just like that, it's a close game again. Grisham, this one to right center field. Did he do it again? Touch him all time. A twofer for Trent Grisham. Two more runs batted in. 5-4 in the game. And the Yankees are rolling right now.
0: Yankees with a 10-5 win over the Mariners, 11th game in which they've scored double digits, tied with the Astros for the most in the American League this season. Trent Grisham, two homers, giving him 15 on the season. The Yankees, 1-3 hitters, combined to go 7-13 to drive in 8 runs en route to the win. 30 new series, The Betrayal of Shohei Ohtani. It's available on all major podcast platforms, The Betrayal of Shohei Ohtani, presented by Gusto. 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
9: Josh Kushner and Bob Iger reportedly set to buy the Lakers for more than $12 billion.
10: Kushner and Bob Iger were involved in expansions in Las Vegas. They looked around and said, before we do this, let's call and see if the Lakers are available.
0: Lakers were sold just over a year ago. They're now being sold again. ESPN's Ramona Shelburne.
10: Josh Kushner and Bob Iger were involved in the bidding process and the expansion process in Las Vegas. Those numbers have started to go astronomically to a high level that they are smart enough to go, why would we pay this much money for an expansion franchise where we also have to spend another $2 or $3 billion to build an arena in Las Vegas without at least calling the Lakers and seeing if Mark Walter's interested in selling? And that phone call was made on Sunday, and over the next couple of days, they came to an agreement on this deal. You know, Bob Iger is, he used to be our boss. He's a huge NBA fan. He used to have season tickets, center court at the Clippers for a lot of years. He tried to bring the NFL to Los Angeles a few years ago. He's retired. He has time now. And I think this was a very savvy business move. And for Mark Walter, he had, you know, a day or so to decide, and he took the offer. I don't think this was the intention here, but this is the proverbial offer you can't refuse. I think the Iger part of this is really important because
11: he loves the NBA.
10: He was seen as a trump card by all the ownership groups in Las Vegas.
11: Yeah.
10: Everybody wanted Bob to be a part of their group because of how close he is to Adam Silver, because of all the deals that they've done, broadcast deals, but also he was instrumental in setting up the bubble, if you remember, in 2020.
11: Right. Yeah.
10: Like, this has been a very close business relationship for a number of years. Obviously, the Q rating is pretty high from his time as an executive at Disney. And the fact that he was involved here, I think, really helps get this across.
0: The sale will need approval from the NBA's Board of Governors. That process can take a number of weeks. Earlier on ESPN Radio, on Matt and Myron.
12: Yeah, I mean, we were just sort of settling in on the former owner now. I mean, they bought the Lakers in October, which was a big start because the Buss family had owned the Lakers for decades and decades, and then they sold their controlling interest. So

0: 9 months ago, it went for $10 billion. Yep. Somehow it has risen in price $2.5 billion in 9 months. You know, I might want to look into that transaction a little bit.
1: And the Lakers now being sold again. Mark Walter selling CEO, chair of the diversified holding company that he owns, TWG Global, had been the Lakers' majority owner since October when his bid was unanimously approved by the NBA. Called it, owning the Lakers, one of the greatest honors of his life. SportsCenter all night, ESPN Radio. Speaking of the NBA, Russell Westbrook, who played 18 NBA seasons with seven teams, officially announcing his retirement, doing so on social media. Former teammate in Oklahoma City, Kendrick Perkins.
2: Where do you want me to start? I mean, off the floor, when you talk about one of the best individuals I ever been around, loving, caring, and I haven't spoken to Russ in a minute, but I got real love for that, for Russell Westbrook, his entire family, Mama Westbrook, OG Westbrook. But Russell Westbrook on the floor, when I first got to Oklahoma City and I played my first game, Scott Brooks called me in his office and he said, let me give you a breakdown real quick of Kevin Durant and Russell Westbrook. Kevin Durant is our best player, but Russell Westbrook, Perk, he gives us swag. And as I start to play games with Russ, he had that same competitive edge as Kevin Garnett. Out of all the people I played with, those two guys stand out the most when it comes to leaving it all out on the floor every single night, every single practice. When you got off the bus on the road and you're walking into a visiting arena, you have a certain type of swag walking into that locker room when you know you're getting off the bus with Russell Westbrook. That's the type of guy he is. And player-wise, when you look at his resume, to me, top 10 greatest point guard of all time. His resume speaks for itself. First ballot Hall of Famer. I'm just proud to sit here and say that I'm happy and love every moment that I shared with him on the floor and off the floor.
3: You played with him and against him in his prime. The level of athleticism was literally off the charts, it felt like.
2: You could argue and debate in a barbershop or wherever you go about who was the most athletic point guard to ever play the game. Some people may say Derrick Rose. I say Russell Westbrook. And athleticism, yes, as far as his explosiveness to the basket, the way that he's able to push the rock, but also anything else he was able to do, the block shots, like those type of things. And when you think about him averaging a triple-double in four seasons of his career, that has never been done. And Russell Westbrook, not only should he have his jersey retired in Oklahoma City, but he should have a statue out there as well. Because after SGA, Russ, in my eyes, is the second greatest Thunder of all time.
1: Westbrook was selected number 4 in the 2008 NBA draft by the Supersonics. Never played a game, though, in Seattle. The franchise moved to Oklahoma City that summer. Westbrook became a cornerstone for that contender. Spent the bulk of his career, 11 seasons with the Thunder. Teamed up with Kevin Durant, James Harden. Led OKC to a Western Conference title in 2012. Lost to the Heat in the NBA Finals. Getting upset over number 5. That's next. SportsCenter All Night continues. It's ESPN Radio.
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1: 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Wings and tempo. Paige Beckers shut out in the first half, but...
2: Lingualla. Over to Beckers. Beckers rises. And hits! Because that is what Paige Beckers does!
1: It was on USA Network, Paige Beckers, 22 points, all 22 in the second half. She'd been 0 for 7 from the floor in the first half, 22 points in the second half. Wings go on to a 94-88 win over the tempo to snap a three-game losing streak. They are 14-1 against teams below 500 this season. It's the fastest they've gotten to 20 wins in a season since 2008. Minnesota Lynx. Led by 29 in the third quarter, the Fire cutting the lead to 1 inside 2 minutes to go.
3: Right at the buzzer, Engstler hits it. And that will change the final score, but not the result. Minnesota gets a bit of a scare in the fourth quarter. 85-81, the Portland Fire competing hard to the very last second. But this Minnesota Lynx team is pretty special.
1: WNBA League Pass as the Lynx hang on for the four-point win, 85-81, improving to 14-2 on the road this season. First team in WNBA history to win 14 of their first 16 road games. Valkyries pulling away from the sky.
4: Kyla Charles, offensive rebound. After the reset, Hayes has 7 to work with on the shot clock. Sizing up Williams, attacking. Acrobatic finish and foul. Valhalla is coming alive, but Hayes is slow to get up.
1: Tiffany Hayes finishes with 22 points, 8 of 11 off the bench. Most off the bench since 2013. Since she was with the Dream, Valkyries get the 20-point win over the Sky, 91-71. They've won 5 straight, longest active win streak in the WNBA. SportsCenter All Night, ESPN Radio. Washington Commanders quarterback Jaden Daniels, not thrilled with his former school, and he's informed LSU they can no longer use his name, image, or likeness. The crux of the issue, Daniels' camp says the Tigers have given number 5, to sophomore quarterback DJ Pickett. That number 5 was the jersey that Daniels wore when he won the Heisman in 2023. It's not retired at LSU, but it is the first time a player has worn number 5 since Daniels left for the NFL. Jersey number 10 in Indiana, that's quarterback Josh Hoover, who takes over for Fernando Mendoza for the reigning champs. The bar obviously set high at Indiana. What do they need from Hoover this season? ESPN analyst Dusty Dvorak.
5: You can't turn the football over and make mistakes and play for Kurt Cignetti. Just won't happen. Here's the great news for Josh Hoover. He's going to have such a good supporting cast around him. He's not going to be asked to do too much. Two excellent wide receivers in Charlie Becker and Nick Marsh. An offensive line and a running game that's going to complement this passing attack. Mike Shanahan, the offensive coordinator, he wants to have balance, and they're going to have that on this offense. Oh, by the way, this will be yet another elite defense for Indiana. So he's not going to be asked to do all the same things there that he did at TCU. The one thing he will be asked to do, there will be moments throughout the season where late in games, critical situations, big high leverage moments, he's got to make plays. We saw Fernando Mendoza do that a season ago. It was against Penn State. It was against Iowa. It was against Miami in the national championship game. So as good as the pieces around Josh Hoover are, at certain moments, when it calls for him, he's got to step up, and he's got to be willing to make those plays that we saw Mendoza make a year ago.
6: I'm not going to ask you if they're going to have another perfect season. But I will ask you, will they run it back, you think?
5: Look, I think they have the pieces in place to do so. I'm not going to say it's my pick for right now, but I'm not picking against Kurt Cignetti. I'm not going to do it. He's told us all we need to be on notice, and if we haven't learned at this point, something's wrong with us. Look, they came in the coaches' poll 6. I think there's already some disrespect from Kurt Cignetti. This team will be laser focused. It's the best coach team in all of college football when you think of fundamentals, execution, discipline. That is exactly what this team will be here once again. And I've mentioned it. They bring back a lot of pieces from last year's team, and they have handpicked the perfect pieces to be in place. I expect they're back in the Big Ten championship. I expect them to be back in the college football playoff. Will they run the gamut and win a second straight national title? Time will tell. But this team will be in place to make another run late into the season.
1: Hard to run the table once again, especially with the bigger target on your back. Sports Center all night, ESPN Radio. Back to baseball. Astros and Giants in a tight one.
7: Here's a 2-1 to Trammell. And Taylor hits it well and hits it deep to right. Lee is back onto the warning track at the wall, and it is off the wall. Trammell tearing around second. He's on his way to third with a stand-up triple.
1: He would score on a sacrifice fly, one of two for the Astros. They get two runs on sac flies, and it's good enough for a 2-1 win over the Giants. Yordan Alvarez, 1-for-3 with a walk, improves his batting average to a Major League best 322. He's also second in RBI and tied for first in homers. 72nd game this season. He's reached base multiple times. That's the most in Major League Baseball. KBME, 790 AM with the call. Cardinals pulling away from the Phillies.
8: The pitch to Burleson. He swings and he hits it toward the gap. Center field, that's not going to be caught. The ball gets down, goes to the wall. Here comes a second run on the double by Burleson, with Weatherholt and Herrera scoring, as the Cardinals have built a 4-1 lead with two outs in the fifth inning.
9: Burley with that big double a couple innings ago, and he grounds that one right side, base hit. And rounding third, trying to score is Weatherholt. The throw comes in to third. Everybody's safe, and Burley picks up yet another RBI.
1: He goes 2-for-3. RBI double in the fifth inning, was his 30th double of the season. Cardinals Radio Network. Cardinals a 7-1 win over the Phillies. They go to 61-60. They're over 500 for the first time since July 26th. Sold again. That's next. 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
13: 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There was hope again. There was excitement again. And I can tell you, man, like, in my public appearances, there is excitement around the Maple Leafs.
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1: 2 days continuing this morning with the Steelers on the table with their preseason action set to get underway. It's coming up this morning on Unsportsmanlike. 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
1: Rays finish a 9-0 road trip. They have baseball's best record after the Brewers are swept in San Diego. Red Sox drop a fifth straight game. Russell Westbrook announces his retirement from the NBA. Lakers are sold for the second time in 14 months.
2: Josh Kushner and Bob Iger reportedly set to buy the Lakers for more than $12 billion.
3: Kushner and Bob Iger were involved in expansions in Las Vegas. They looked around and said, before we do this, let's call and see if the Lakers are available.
1: Lakers are being sold to Kushner and Iger, $12.5 billion, which is a record-breaking price. The two were involved in the expansion process in Las Vegas, but pivoted and went off to the Lakers instead, buying the franchise from Mark Walter, who purchased his controlling interest in the team last year from the Buss family. ESPN's Ramona Shelburne and Dave McMenamin.
4: I've checked in with sources around the league, I'm sure, as we all have, and the biggest question mark I keep getting back to me is, why? Is this in somehow in relation to the investigation, the federal investigation going on into Mark Walter's other business interests outside of his ownership of the Dodgers and the Lakers and the Sparks? We're going to find out. We're going to keep asking these questions. But on its face, we can say, yes, that's a great job. You make $2.5 billion in 14 months.
5: Yeah, he flipped the house very quickly.
4: Exactly. Yes. But the way he talked about this team when he initially purchased it is that he was going to be basically the stakeholder for the rest of his career, the rest of his life. You know, this is a legacy type of entity. This isn't a building that you just flip like a house, right?
5: Right.
4: So there's some major question marks here. And I think there's also some question marks about the initial sale from the Buss family to the Walters, because 14 months later, $2.5 billion more it's worth. So maybe it was not the best decision in the time to sell it to the Walter.
3: Well, it's worth more because of the expansion, right? So if your house, if the neighborhood, if your the house next to you sells for $10 billion, your house is worth more, especially if it's a legacy.
4: But we didn't know about expansion 14 months ago.
3: Yeah, that's true. Yeah. I mean, but I'm just saying the numbers have gotten real. I think when people thought about expansion, it was seen as 6 to 8 billion at the time. I think it's going well north of that now. And I think that it was a smart pivot. I mean, you can buy, this is a, you know, Josh Kushner has he runs Thrive Capital. They just started another fund called Thrive Eternal, which is investing in legacy brands. They bought a minority share of the San Francisco Giants earlier this year. And I think this is a huge one.
5: A big picture here, like this is the Lakers. This is not usually how we talk about the Lakers. Are sort of more in flux right now, seemingly, than I kind of would assume a team like the Lakers would be, right? Like you have ownership flip, like an Airbnb. We don't know what's going on with Jeannie Buss. We don't know what's going on with the Pelinka and the folks in there. Like this seems like there's more chaos in the Lakers organization than you should.
3: The Buss family is still, they still have their, I believe it's between 17% and 18%. That's
6: so
3: not
6: they
3: part
6: will, that
3: of
6: will remain.
3: That will remain.
6: Okay.
3: I don't know what happens to this agreement that she had with Mark, that she would be the controlling owner for 5 years. My guess is that goes with the sale. This will take a couple months to go through at least, and there's a whole process it has to go through. So right now, the phrase I heard from one Laker employee was business as usual.
6: You said business as usual. How does this affect the status of the head coach, J.J. Redick, who, by the way, has, I would imagine, a relationship with Bob Iger, if I recall correctly, or Rob Pelinka and their job status? Are they having to prove themselves here now?
3: I would expect so.
6: Yeah.
3: I mean, look, that you buy a team, you're going to want to hire your own people. And the people in place are very good. So the Mark Walter and his group just went through an evaluation process with everyone. They've kept people. They've hired new people. And I'm sure the new owners will do the same thing once they're in place and hitting the ground running.
4: I think J.J. Redick's probably in a really good spot here. I mean, Bob Iger was a Clippers season ticket holder when J.J. was on the team.
6: Yes.
4: And also,
6: and he was
4: Bob
6: the number
4: was
6: one, on the number
4: his,
6: one
4: was
6: team.
4: His boss.
6: Yeah.
4: And J.J. was working the finals game.
6: Yeah.
4: So he's a good spot. But we'll have to see where all this thing
3: there's
4: goes.
3: There's a couple names you should pay attention to. Chris Paul, close friend of Bob Iger's. He's sort of a mentor to Chris Paul. Chris recently retired. He's available. Incredible basketball mind. I don't know what that means for him.
1: NBA Board of Governors still has to approve the sale, $12.5 billion, an NBA record-breaking price. Speaking of the Lakers, one of the teams Russell Westbrook played for in his 18 NBA seasons, one of seven teams for whom he played. Westbrook announcing his retirement on social media Wednesday, which included a video of his career narrated by Michael B. Jordan. Westbrook spent a couple of years at UCLA, selected fourth overall in the 2008 draft by Seattle, which relocated to Oklahoma City, where Westbrook spent 11 seasons there, helping the franchise become a contender. Earlier on ESPN Radio, our Freddie Coleman.
7: Many people thought he was going to be a nice guard, a guy that would play hard.
8: I agree.
7: A guy that you need on your basketball team to set the temperature, was going to be a good defender. Nobody saw the all-time record in the NBA for triple-doubles. Better than Magic Johnson, better than Larry Bird, better than LeBron James. And you can try to dismiss that as a stat. Dismiss it all you want. I don't think you realize how hard it is to do anything successfully at the highest level when it comes to the NBA. And he was doing that routinely even before and after he was the MVP in the NBA back in 2017. Nobody saw this coming from Russell Westbrook. And yet time and time again, people always trying to poke holes in his game. China said, well, if he did this, well, he did that. Russell Westbrook said, I got here by being like this. I know that's my superpower. And can I work on different things? Yes, but no one's going to question that I'm going to be all in with that kind of effort.
1: And not many people are going to question that he'll wind up in Springfield as well in a handful of years. SportsCenter All Night, ESPN Radio.
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12: I have my reasons. I have my reasons of how it's going to go, and it's still a competition. We're still excited to watch guys practice today.
13: What I care about is production on the football and not looking forward to the 2027 draft and go, hey, look, we don't really need to really settle this situation out this year because we're going to address it next year. They've been trying to address it next year for years.
1: Preseason football gets underway in earnest this week, including a half dozen games on the schedule for Thursday night. Browns see the Bears Saturday. Deshaun Watson will be Cleveland's starter. Coach Todd Monken.
12: One's going to start this week, and one's going to start next week, right? And we're going to play about a similar. I'd like to see a quarterback play a half and get a two-minute. We're going to do everything we can to try and get a two-minute, right? Simulate that for the half, and we're going to try to do the exact same thing the next week.
14: Why one for Chicago and the other for Chicago? I mean, which one?
12: You have to pick. I got to pick somebody. Yeah. So I have my reasons. I have my reasons of how it's going to go. And it's still a competition. We're still excited to watch guys practice today, let alone, you know, on Saturday and then next week against Buffalo. And we'll get a chance to see them both. And then every week we'll assess it. It'll be a little bit more difficult with the player that doesn't play as much this week or the other quarterbacks, right? We'll be able to assess, you know, in terms of the quarterback that started, how he played, and when the other guys came in and played, and then the opposite will be next week against Buffalo.
1: Deshaun Watson and Shedeur Sanders have been alternating first-team practice reps during the competition with Cleveland. This week marks the first action for Watson since tearing his Achilles in October 2024. Sat out the 25 season after undergoing a second Achilles surgery. ESPN's Jeremy Fowler.
15: Todd Monken wants to see more. This is the truest quarterback battle out of them all around the league because Deshaun Watson was a clear favorite in the spring. Shedeur Sanders has made it interesting, closed the gap somewhat in recent months, but then the last week, Watson has had good production on the practice field, so he seems to be well-positioned to earn this job if he can have a good outing this week. They also have a joint practice against the Buffalo Bills next week, so there's a lot of action that Todd Monken wants to see over time. He needs somebody to earn it right now, and both quarterbacks are going to try.
1: That quarterback competition continues. Certainly a question in Cleveland as we head into the preseason. Earlier on ESPN Radio, Hall of Fame quarterback Warren Moon says there's pride involved.
16: Well, I think if Deshaun has any pride, and I think he does because I know him pretty well, that he wants to live up to that contract. He wants to go out there and show that he's a better player than what's happened over the last three or four years since he's been in there in Cleveland. You know, a lot of off-field problems in the beginning, and then the injuries started to mount. So he really hasn't played a lot of football games for Cleveland, and he's kind of been, you know, mediocre in the times that he has played. So I think this is a very important year for him. I think he feels like he's finally completely healthy, didn't have to go through an off-season of rehab. He could just work on his game. And he's in a really good competition with Shedeur, which makes, again, him better, makes the best come out of you.
1: Hall of Famer Warren Moon earlier on game night here on ESPN Radio. Speaking of quarterbacks, Falcons will be starting Tua Tagovailoa Friday in their preseason opener against Denver. Coach Kevin Stefanski making that announcement on Wednesday. Doesn't mean that he'll be starting week one of the regular season, however. As Stefanski says, not ready to name a starter for week one. ESPN's Jeremy Fowler.
15: Tua is well positioned. Most people I talked to around the league believe that he will earn that job because Michael Penix has not yet graduated to 11-man work in practice. The Falcons simply don't know if he can play preseason games. If he can and get back in a hurry and play well, he can certainly make this interesting. Now, I'm told the staff has been really impressed by Michael Penix, who has been ahead of schedule, has done a lot, has shown the explosion that made him a top 10 pick just a few years ago. So there's something to work on there where he could be an option for them. But in the short term, the Falcons view accuracy is the most important thing with a quarterback. They've seen Tua be accurate. Kevin Stefanski, though, I'm told, could wait till even later in the month when he has to release more of an official depth chart to truly name a starter. He is not in a rush here.
1: Says it's too early to tap a starting quarterback for the regular season, which will begin week one, September 13th against the Steelers. SportsCenter All Night, ESPN Radio. The decision to name Kyler Murray as the QB in Minnesota was out of my control, says former starter J.J. McCarthy. He lost the competition this week early in the summer, comparatively speaking. ESPN insider Adam Schefter.
8: They didn't even wait till they got to preseason week one. Before they could even take a preseason snap, they named Kyler Murray their starter. And I think the Vikings knew what they've had in the past with certain veteran quarterbacks like Daniel Jones and Sam Darnold. Those quarterbacks have left the building. They were looking for another veteran quarterback. They found that in Kyler Murray, who also was looking to jumpstart his career. He signed a contract that has a clause in it that says he cannot be tagged after the season. Of course, if he plays the way that he and the Vikings want, he won't want to leave Minnesota. He'll want to stay there and continue on. But the fact of the matter is, these two sides needed each other. Kyler Murray thought this worked. The Vikings thought it worked. And they made it official this week by naming him the starter before they even played a down in the preseason. J.J. McCarthy's not going to be looking for a trade. He is content to play out this season in Minnesota. It doesn't preclude Minnesota from making a move, although Kevin O'Connell, the Vikings head coach, said they absolutely plan on and want to keep J.J. McCarthy. So it would stand to reason right now that J.J. McCarthy will finish this season in Minnesota, and then we would revisit this topic again in the offseason, presumably with, at that point in time, the Vikings and J.J. McCarthy figuring out a way to go their own separate ways after this season. But for right now, J.J. McCarthy is not going to be looking for a trade.
1: So how does that future look for McCarthy? 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
17: We don't know where J.J. McCarthy is. Listen, Mike, you and I both raised an eyebrow that J.J. McCarthy was taken as high as he was in the draft. We did not think that should have happened. And he has struggled, both with injury, which isn't his fault, and with accuracy problems and obviously overall quarterbacking problems. He has struggled. He's in his third year. He's had opportunity. So you wonder, quite honestly, Kyler's fine. He's starting. You wonder now mentally where J.J. McCarthy is, because it has been a struggle for him since being, the 10th overall pick. So you wonder how he's going to react mentally.
1: And now as we roll into the NFL preseason, Golic's, by the way, weekdays 10 a.m. Eastern here on ESPN Radio. Half dozen games for the NFL in the preseason as we get into it in earnest, starting with those half dozen games on Thursday. That includes a matchup between the Steelers and the Packers. Aaron Rodgers going to see his former team, albeit in Pittsburgh. Will he be on the field to see his former team?
18: Oh, it's preseason. It's not real football. So if I do, great. If not, great. I think those are a waste of a day, and I think preseason football is good to see guys with the pads on, under the lights, how they react to the nerves. But it's not real regular season football.
19: So there's no advantage for you?
18: I don't think so.
1: So the feeling in Steelers camp, ESPN Steelers reporter Brooke Pryor,
20: The first thing I thought is that Rodgers said that 20 years ago, the preseason felt like his Super Bowl, but as he said now, it's not real football, and he could kind of really care less if he plays or not. But it is interesting because he told Mike Silver of The Athletic just a week ago that Mike McCarthy told him that he would be playing 30 to 40 snaps in the preseason. Then we asked Mike McCarthy who would play, and McCarthy insisted that Rodgers was begging to play. But then you ask Rodgers, and he sounds pretty meh, doesn't really want to get out there, but he will if he's asked.
1: So does Rodgers, as a veteran quarterback, need the work? ESPN analyst Lewis Riddick.
21: 22 years in, the benefits of Aaron Rodgers, or for Aaron Rodgers, playing 1-2 series is slim and not. I mean, it's ridiculous, really, to even have the conversation about what benefit does it have for Aaron. It really doesn't have any. Do you need to see how he reacts to being under the bright lights and whether or not he gets nervous? No. Do you really think that Aaron needs to see what basic cover three and cover two and a basic over front looks like? No. So really all you're doing is you're putting him at risk for someone trying to make a football team who the preseason really does mean something to, and who it is their Super Bowl for, rolling into your quarterback's knee, and then you're trotting out there Drew Aller or Will Howard, and you don't want to do that. You just don't want to do that at this point in time. So for Aaron, it wouldn't even be a discussion for me. It wouldn't even be a discussion. Just put your hat on. We'll see you on Monday in team meeting.
1: And the preseason opener for the Steelers is Thursday night against the Packers. Are we resetting the current era again? That's next. SportsCenter All Night continues. It's ESPN Radio.
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1: 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Big price tag on the LA Lakers being sold once again. They were sold 14 months ago for $10 billion. They're being sold again this month for $12.5 billion. Luka Doncic getting yet another owner. ESPN's Ramona Shelburne, Dave McMenamin, David Dennis Jr.
2: We're starting the Luka era. I mean, the Luka era has been moving very slowly, partly because of the LeBron James thing. New ownership again. This guy is supposed to be your flagship player that you are building a Lakers franchise around. What we know about the Lakers, you get a guy like Luka to come into, you win a championship. That's what the Lakers do. And it's taken 2 years for them to even get out the gate with this Luka thing.
3: Right.
2: This is a big part of how they're going to move forward.
3: Well, interesting. Dave, you had the story about a sense of urgency of this offseason, and I would assume that urgency continues.
4: And thus far, you know, I've checked in with a few sources who said that last year, when the Will Walter Group was in charge, they were still interacting with the Lakers the same way they were under the bus regime.
2: Mm-hmm.
4: And so we'll see if that continues, and that would include Luka Doncic's representatives. Will they be continue to go through Rob Pelinka and Genie, or will they be now establishing these relationships with Kushner and Bob Iger?
5: Look, Luka Doncic was with Mark Cuban, then he sold his team. He gets traded to L.A. in the middle of the night. He's wrapping his head around that. A couple months later, he gets traded in February. They sell the team in May. He's just getting to know Mark Walter, and now he's got a new ball. I mean,
3: it's like speed dating for Luka.
1: Yeah. Ownership changing hands once again for Luka Doncic. SportsCenter All Night, ESPN Radio. Back to the Diamond, AL East matchup, Blue Jays, Red Sox.
6: Ran at third, two-run deficit. The pitch is a ground ball that's going to end the game. Clements got it at second. He throws the first ball game over. The Red Sox have lost five straight. Toronto scores five in the eighth. Red Sox battle late, but they come up short, and it is just check time tomorrow in Toronto. 6-4 Blue Jays.
1: Red Sox fifth straight loss following a 9-game win streak. WEEI with the call as the Blue Jays get past the Red Sox 6-4. Guardians a 6-4 win over the Tigers. Braves double up the Mets 6-3. Braves have won 11 in their last 12 at home. SportsCenter All Night, ESPN Radio.
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0: 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Number 5.
1: WNBA Wings get a 6-point win over Toronto. Dallas getting 22 from Paige Beckers. All in the second half. USA Network.
8: In the wallet. Over to Beckers. Beckers rises and hits. Because that is what Paige Beckers does.
0: Number 4.
1: Baseball, Cubs double up the Nationals 12-6. Seven of the runs off the bat of one guy. 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
9: Bregman swings and it's a high fly ball. It's deep three. Left center field. This is going to be number 3. It's gone. Into the Cubs bullpen in left center. What a night for Alex Bregman. 3 home runs, this one a 2-run job, and the Cubs now up 12-5 here in the 8th.
0: Number 3.
1: Cardinals beat the Phillies to move back over 500, getting some defense along the way. 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
10: The 2-2 pitch, here it comes. It's hit towards right center field, long way to run for Jordan Walker, and he dives, and he made the catch! What a play by Jordan Walker in right center field! That was going to go to the wall, at least a double, and Walker timed it perfectly. He laid out with his big frame and brought it in. What a play by Jay Walker.
0: Number 2.
1: Dodgers were trailing early at home to the Royals until their leadoff hitter stepped back up in the third. AM 570 LA Sports.
11: He swings, hits a high drive, left field, way back and gone. Goodbye. Shohei Ohtani with an opposite field blast, and the Dodgers lead it 3-2. 27th home run for Shohei Ohtani. And he is the show that never ends.
0: Number 1.
1: It took 11 innings in San Diego, but the Padres outlast the team with baseball's best record again. 97-3 the Fan.
10: Now the pitch. Luis swings, lines it into right field, a base hit. Lara charging, has the great arm. Here's the throw to the plate. Sanchez is tagged. He's safe!
12: Sanchez had to put the tag down on a throw that was slightly high. And Song got underneath the tag as Luis Camposano wins it. And in 11, the Padres complete the sweep 4-3.
1: And with that win, the Padres taking a one-game lead over the Diamondbacks in the wild card standings.
13: 1-1 pitch, and he drives this out to deep right center field. Carroll's just going to watch it fly. Splash down.
1: 850 KOA as the Rockies get a win over the Diamondbacks 6-4. Arizona left 15 runners on base. They're a game behind the Padres now in both the division and the standings. Big money changing hands in the NBA. That's next. SportsCenter All Night continues. It's ESPN Radio.
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15: 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The Yankees and Mariners battled in the Bronx.
1: Swung on, hit, right field, down the line, twisting towards the pole, and it is gone! Randy Arozarena hooks it around the right field foul pole.
15: Now that's a lot of dough.
5: At some point, they looked around and said, why are we bidding on an expansion team? Before we do this, let's call and see if the Lakers are available. So they called Mark Walter, I'm told this was on Sunday, and said, are the Lakers available? Could we make you an offer for the Lakers?
15: An NBA legend calls it a career.
2: Russell Westbrook is as real as it gets in this league. Think about the 2020 game where he shouted out Nipsey Hussle. That is Russell Westbrook in a nutshell, one of the realest dudes the league has ever seen.
3: More clarity on quarterback questions. Or is there?
4: One's going to start this week, and one's going to start next week, right? And we're going to play about a similar. I'd like to see a quarterback play a half and get a 2-minute. We're going to do everything we can to try and get a 2-minute, right? Simulate that for the half, and we're going to try to do the exact same thing the next week.
3: Plus, the league-leading links take on the fire.
6: Inside dish off the bounce to Collier with her left hand fading away. She scores from inside, she scores from outside, the mid-range, the three, all the things. The piece of Collier, very hard matchup.
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1: Passing the torch, SportsCenter All Night, ESPN Radio, the ESPN app, Sirius XM, Channel 80. They've been consistent for the most part this summer. They've had the tag of baseball's best record. The Brewers running into some speed bumps of late Wednesday in San Diego. They and the Padres actually went 11.
7: Now the pitch. Luis swings, lines it into right field, a base hit. Lara charging, has the great arm. Here's the throw to the plate. Sanchez is tagged. He's safe! Padres walk it off! Sanchez had to put the tag down on a throw that was slightly high. And Song got underneath the tag as Luis Camposano wins it. And in 11, the Padres complete the sweep 4-3.
1: Their ninth walk-off win of the season, second most in baseball. 97-3, the Fan. Padres' fifth consecutive win, their first series sweep at home since sweeping the Braves 3 weeks ago. Brewers, meanwhile, third time they've been swept in a series this season. They had entered the day Wednesday 6-0 in extra inning road games this season, but they wind up losing in San Diego in 11. Meanwhile, Tampa Bay facing the Athletics.
8: 1-1. Swung on and hit high in the air and deep to right center field. Butler back, turning, looking, gone! Liam Hicks is a triple shy of the cycle. A three-run homer comes with two out in the fourth. The Rays extend their lead to 7-2. The pitch. Swung on and lined toward left. Over is DeLuca. He's under it. Backhands it. That's your ball game. And the Rays finish off a clean sweep of the A's, the Mariners, and the Rockies. Their first ever 9-0 road trip as they win 8-4 here in West Sacramento.
1: Nine straight wins, all on the road, tied for the longest win streak this season, finishing 9-0 or better on a road trip for the first time in franchise history. With that road trip, they go to 74-46. They are now percentage points ahead of the Brewers, who are 74-47. Tampa Bay now owns the best record in Major League Baseball. The best day in baseball on Wednesday may have belonged to a member of the Cubs.
9: Here's the 1-1. Bregman, it's a high fly ball, deep left center field. Pick me back at the track, near the wall, gone! Now Alex Bregman at the plate. Here's the pitch from Cruz. Bregman, it's a high fly ball, deep left. Pick me back at the track, near the wall, gone! Alex Bregman leads the yard again. Bregman swings, and it's a high fly ball, it's deep three. Left center field. This is going to be number three. It's gone. Into the Cubs bullpen in left center. What a night for Alex Bregman. Three home runs. This one a two-run job. And the Cubs now up 12-5 here in the eighth.
1: They wind up doubling up the Nationals 12-6. Cubs Radio Network with the calls. Bregman, first career three-homer game. He drives in seven of the 12 runs. First player in baseball this season to reach base safely five times and hit three homers in a game. He spoke with Marquee Sports.
18: Alex, first three-home run game of your career. I saw you have a huge smile when you were rounding third base. What was going through your mind?
26: No, it was awesome. Obviously, like you said, first time doing that, so it's pretty special. And be able to help the team win, it was great.
18: You talked last night about a slight adjustment you made before the game yesterday. Can you describe the cues that have worked for you the last couple of days?
26: Yeah, just trying to stay, not get across myself, just try and keep my front shoulder and front hip facing the same direction and not get all twisted. So it's felt better, and just continuing to work at it and keep plugging along.
18: I know you love the way things look, so I see you immediately go to the iPad after your home runs. What are you looking for?
26: Just to make sure that it's staying in sync like that. Yeah, a little bit of that, a little bit of kind of how they're trying to attack, a little bit about where the pitches ended up.
18: Was there any piece of you that was hoping for another at-bat?
26: Of course.
18: Thanks, Alex.
0: Cubs with a 12-6 win over the Nationals. They move three games behind the Brewers for the NL Central lead. Closest the division has been since the end of May, when the Brewers ended the day with a 2.5 game lead over the Cardinals. SportsCenter All Night, ESPN Radio. The Cubs doubling up the Nationals. Yankees were doubling up Seattle.
10: Now Grisham. That ball hit well. He's watching it. Canzone's watching it. Everybody's watching it leave. Touch him all for the 14th time for Trent Grisham. And just like that, it's a close game again. Grisham, this one to right center field. Did he do it again? Touch him all time. A twofer for Trent Grisham. Two more runs batted in. 5-4 in the game. And the Yankees are rolling right now.
0: Yankees with a 10-5 win over the Mariners, 11th game in which they've scored double digits, tied with the Astros for the most in the American League this season. Trent Grisham, two homers, giving him 15 on the season. The Yankees, 1-3 hitters, combined to go 7-13 to drive in 8 runs en route to the win. 30 new series, The Betrayal of Shohei Ohtani. It's available on all major podcast platforms, The Betrayal of Shohei Ohtani, presented by Gusto. 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
11: Josh Kushner and Bob Iger reportedly set to buy the Lakers for more than $12 billion.
12: Kushner and Bob Iger were involved in expansions in Las Vegas. They looked around and said, before we do this, let's call and see if the Lakers are available.
0: Lakers were sold just over a year ago. They're now being sold again. ESPN's Ramona Shelburne.
12: Josh Kushner and Bob Iger were involved in the bidding process and the expansion process in Las Vegas. Those numbers have started to go astronomically to a high level that they are smart enough to go, why would we pay this much money for an expansion franchise where we also have to spend another $2 or $3 billion to build an arena in Las Vegas without at least calling the Lakers and seeing if Mark Walter's interested in selling? And that phone call was made on Sunday, and over the next couple of days, they came to an agreement on this deal. You know, Bob Iger, who used to be our boss, is a huge NBA fan. He used to have season ticket center court at the Clippers for a lot of years. He tried to bring the NFL to Los Angeles a few years ago. He's retired. He has time now. And I think this was a very savvy business move. And for Mark Walter, he had, you know, a day or so to decide, and he took the offer. I don't think this was the intention here, but this is the proverbial offer you can't refuse. I think the Iger part of this is really important because
13: he loves the NBA.
12: He was seen as a trump card by all the ownership groups in Las Vegas.
13: Yeah.
12: Everybody wanted Bob to be a part of their group because of how close he is to Adam Silver, because of all the deals that they've done, broadcast deals, but also he was instrumental in setting up the bubble, if you remember, in 2020.
13: Right. Yeah.
12: This has been a very close business relationship for a number of years. Obviously, the Q rating is pretty high from his time as an executive at Disney. And the fact that he was involved here, I think, really helps get this across.
0: The sale will need approval from the NBA's Board of Governors. That process can take a number of weeks. Earlier on ESPN Radio, on Matt and Myron.
14: Yeah, I mean, we were just sort of settling in on the former owner now. I mean, they bought the Lakers in October, which was a big start because the Buss family had owned the Lakers for decades and decades, and then they sold their controlling interest. So I just want to know, like, there are people out there who have $12.5 billion. That's phenomenal.
16: I don't think it's just in the bank. I mean, maybe it's in, but I think, like, they're able to, like, piece together loans.
14: Yeah.
16: And, you know, it's complex financial transactions, Myron.
14: Yeah, I'm not keeping all that in the bank. I don't trust them. Mine's going to be in a closet, couple drawers. I'm going to have it in a U-Haul. Like, you're going to have to
16: do you know how much space $12 billion would take up in cash?
14: Come get it.
13: lift up the truck.
16: I don't think it's in the truck bed. I don't think you want that.
13: But $12.5 billion, you think about the value of a franchise today. Like, there was a time when $1 billion for a franchise, Matt, was a very high number.
16: So let me take you back to just 9 months ago.

0: teammate in Oklahoma City, Kendrick Perkins.
1: Where do you want me to start? I mean, off the floor, when you talk about one of the best individuals I ever been around, loving, caring, and I haven't spoken to Russ in a minute, but I got real love for that, for Russell Westbrook, his entire family, Mama Westbrook, OG Westbrook. But Russell Westbrook on the floor, when I first got to Oklahoma City and I played my first game, Scott Brooks called me in his office and he said, let me give you a breakdown real quick of Kevin Durant and Russell Westbrook. Kevin Durant is our best player, but Russell Westbrook, Perk, he gives us swag. And as I start to play games with Russ, he had that same competitive edge as Kevin Garnett. Out of all the people I played with, those two guys stand out the most when it comes to leaving it all out on the floor every single night, every single practice. When you got off the bus on the road and you're walking into a visiting arena, you have a certain type of swag walking into that locker room when you know you're getting off the bus with Russell Westbrook. That's the type of guy he is. And player-wise, when you look at his resume, to me, top 10 greatest point guard of all time. His resume speaks for itself. First ballot Hall of Famer. I'm just proud to sit here and say that I'm happy and love every moment that I shared with him on the floor and off the floor.
2: You played with him and against him in his prime. The level of athleticism was literally off the charts, it felt like.
1: You could argue and debate in a barbershop or wherever you go about who was the most athletic point guard to ever play the game. And some people may say Derrick Rose. I say Russell Westbrook. And athleticism, yes, as far as his explosiveness to the basket, the way that he's able to push the rock, but also anything else he

0: And Russell Westbrook, not only should he have his jersey retired in Oklahoma City, but he should have a statue out there as well. Because after SGA, Russ, in my eyes, is the second greatest Thunder of all time.
1: Westbrook was selected number 4 in the 2008 NBA draft by the Supersonics. Never played a game, though, in Seattle. The franchise moved to Oklahoma City that summer. Westbrook became a cornerstone for that contender. Spent the bulk of his career, 11 seasons with the Thunder. Teamed up with Kevin Durant, James Harden. Led OKC to a Western Conference title in 2012. Lost to the Heat in the NBA Finals. Getting upset over number 5. That's next. SportsCenter All Night continues. It's ESPN Radio.
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9: 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The 401 East Express at Victoria Park, we have a stalled vehicle blocking two left lanes, and that is nearby the roadwork and the collectors and express. But out of the 400, if you're heading southbound past Highway 89, a collision blocking two right lanes, and that is causing delays. Jumpstart helps kids across Canada access sport and play so more kids can get into the game. 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
1: 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Wings and tempo. Paige Beckers shut out in the first half, but...
2: Wingawala. Over to Beckers. Beckers rises and hits! Because that is what Paige Beckers does!
1: It was on USA Network, Paige Beckers, 22 points, all 22 in the second half. She'd been 0 for 7 from the floor in the first half, 22 points in the second half. Wings go on to a 94-88 win over the tempo to snap a three-game losing streak. They are 14-1 against teams below 500 this season. It's the fastest they've gotten to 20 wins in a season since 2008. Minnesota Lynx. Led by 29 in the third quarter, the Fire cutting the lead to 1 inside 2 minutes to go.
3: And right at the buzzer, Engstler hits it. And that will change the final score, but not the result. Minnesota gets a bit of a scare in the fourth quarter. 85-81, the Portland Fire competing hard to the very last second. But this Minnesota Lynx team is pretty special.
1: WNBA League Pass as the Lynx hang on for the four-point win, 85-81, improving to 14-2 on the road this season. First team in WNBA history to win 14 of their first 16 road games. Valkyries pulling away from the sky.
4: Tyler Charles, offensive rebound. After the reset, Hayes has 7 to work with on the shot clock. Sizing up Williams, attacking. Acrobatic finish and foul. Valhalla is coming alive, but Hayes is slow to get up.
1: Tiffany Hayes finishes with 22 points, 8 of 11 off the bench, most off the bench since 2013. Since she was with the Dream, Valkyries get the 20-point win over the Sky, 91-71. They've won 5 straight, longest active win streak in the WNBA. SportsCenter All Night, ESPN Radio. Washington Commanders quarterback Jaden Daniels, not thrilled with his former school, and he's informed LSU they can no longer use his name, image, or likeness. The crux of the issue, Daniels' camp says the Tigers have given number 5, to sophomore quarterback DJ Pickett. That number 5 was the jersey that Daniels wore when he won the Heisman in 2023. It's not retired at LSU, but it is the first time a player has worn number 5 since Daniels left for the NFL. Jersey number 10 in Indiana, that's quarterback Josh Hoover, who takes over for Fernando Mendoza for the reigning champs. The bar obviously set high at Indiana. What do they need from Hoover this season? ESPN analyst Dusty Dvorak.
5: You can't turn the football over and make mistakes and play for Kurt Cignetti. Just won't happen. Here's the great news for Josh Hoover. He's going to have such a good supporting cast around him. He's not going to be asked to do too much. Two excellent wide receivers in Charlie Becker and Nick Marsh. An offensive line and a running game that's going to complement this passing attack. Mike Shanahan, the offensive coordinator, he wants to have balance, and they're going to have that on this offense. Oh, by the way, this will be yet another elite defense for Indiana. So he's not going to be asked to do all the same things there that he did at TCU. The one thing he will be asked to do, there will be moments throughout the season where late in games, critical situations, big high leverage moments, he's got to make plays. We saw Fernando Mendoza do that a season ago. It was against Penn State. It was against Iowa. It was against Miami in the national championship game. So as good as the pieces around Josh Hoover are, at certain moments, when it calls for him, he's got to step up, and he's got to be willing to make those plays that we saw Mendoza make a year ago.
6: I'm not going to ask you if they're going to have another perfect season, but I will ask you, will they run it back, you think?
5: Look, I think they have the pieces in place to do so. I'm not going to say it's my pick for right now, but I'm not picking against Kurt Cignetti. I'm not going to do it. He's told us all we need to be on notice, and if we haven't learned at this point, something's wrong with us. Look, they came in the coaches' poll 6. I think there's already some disrespect from Kurt Cignetti. This team will be laser focused. It's the best coach team in all of college football when you think of fundamentals, execution, discipline. That is exactly what this team will be here once again. And I've mentioned it. They bring back a lot of pieces from last year's team, and they have handpicked the perfect pieces to be in place. I expect they're back in the Big Ten championship. I expect them to be back in the college football playoff. Will they run the gamut and win a second straight national title? Time will tell. But this team will be in place to make another run late into the season.
1: Hard to run the table once again, especially with the bigger target on your back. SportsCenter All Night, ESPN Radio. Back to baseball. Astros and Giants in a tight one.
7: Here's a 2-1 to Trammell. And Taylor hits it well and hits it deep to right. Lee is back onto the warning track at the wall, and it is off the wall. Trammell tearing around second. He's on his way to third with a stand-up triple.
1: He would score on a sacrifice fly, one of two for the Astros. They get two runs on sac flies, and it's good enough for a 2-1 win over the Giants. Yordan Alvarez, 1-for-3 with a walk, improves his batting average to a Major League best 322. He's also second in RBI and tied for first in homers. 72nd game this season. He's reached base multiple times. That's the most in Major League Baseball. KBME, 790 AM with the call. Cardinals pulling away from the Phillies.
7: The pitch to Burleson. He swings and he hits it toward the gap. Center field, that's not going to be caught. The ball gets down, goes to the wall. Here comes a second run on the double by Burleson with Weatherholt and Herrera scoring as the Cardinals have built a 4-1 lead with two outs in the fifth inning.
8: Burley with that big double a couple innings ago, and he grounds that one right side, base hit. And rounding third, trying to score is Weatherholt. The throw comes into third. Everybody's safe, and Burley picks up yet another RBI.
1: He goes 2-for-3. RBI double in the fifth inning was his 30th double of the season. Cardinals Radio Network. Cardinals a 7-1 win over the Phillies. They go to 61-60. They're over 500 for the first time since July 26th. Sold again. That's next. 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
11: 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Traffic.
12: 401 heading eastbound, the Express Victoria Park. We have a stalled vehicle blocking two left lanes, and along with the overnight work in the area, that's going to slow some people down at this time. Now, the 404 southbound ramp to Finch, stall right lane. A little north of us, there is a crash on the 400 southbound past Highway 89. That's blocking two right lanes, and that is certainly causing slowdowns. Keep people and pets safer. 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A message from the City of Toronto. From the News Talk 1010 Traffic Center, I'm Dandy.
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1: 2 days continuing this morning with the Steelers on the table with their preseason action set to get underway. It's coming up this morning on Unsportsmanlike. Evan, Canty, Michelle, 6 to 10 Eastern here on ESPN Radio.
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1: Rays finish a 9-0 road trip. They have baseball's best record after the Brewers are swept in San Diego. Red Sox drop a fifth straight game. Russell Westbrook announces his retirement from the NBA. Lakers are sold for the second time in 14 months.
2: Josh Kushner and Bob Iger reportedly set to buy the Lakers for more than $12 billion.
3: Kushner and Bob Iger were involved in expansions in Las Vegas. They looked around and said, before we do this, let's call and see if the Lakers are available.
1: Lakers are being sold to Kushner and Iger, $12.5 billion, which is a record-breaking price. The two were involved in the expansion process in Las Vegas, but pivoted and went off to the Lakers instead, buying the franchise from Mark Walter, who purchased his controlling interest in the team last year from the Buss family. ESPN's Ramona Shelburne and Dave McMenamin.
4: I've checked in with sources around the league, I'm sure, as we all have, and the biggest question mark I keep getting back to me is, why? Is this in somehow in relation to the investigation, the federal investigation going on into Mark Walter's other business interests outside of his ownership of the Dodgers and the Lakers and the Sparks? We're going to find out. We're going to keep asking these questions. But on its face, we can say, yes, that's a great job. You make $2.5 billion in 14 months.
5: Yeah, he flipped the house very quickly.
4: Exactly. Yes. But the way he talked about this team when he initially purchased it is that he was going to be basically the stakeholder for the rest of his career, the rest of his life. You know, this is a legacy type of entity. This isn't a building that you just flip like a house, right?
5: Right.
4: So there's some major question marks here. And I think there's also some question marks about the initial sale from the Buss family to the Walters, because 14 months later, $2.5 billion more it's worth. So maybe it was not the best decision in the time to sell it to the Walter.
3: Well, it's worth more because of the expansion, right? So if your house, the neighborhood, if your the house next to you sells for $10 billion, your house is worth more, especially if it's a legacy.
4: But we didn't know about expansion 14 months ago.
3: Yeah, that's true. Yeah. I mean, but I'm just saying the numbers have gotten real. I think when people thought about expansion, it was seen as $6 to $8 billion at the time. I think it's going well north of that now. And I think that it was a smart pivot. I mean, you can buy, this is a, you know, Josh Kushner has he runs Thrive Capital. They just started another fund called Thrive Eternal, which is investing in legacy brands. They bought a minority share of the San Francisco Giants earlier this year. And I think this is a huge one.
6: A big picture here, like this is the Lakers. This is not usually how we talk about the Lakers. Are sort of more in flux right now, seemingly, than I kind of would assume a team like the Lakers would be, right? Like, you have owners who flip like an Airbnb. We don't know what's going on with Jeannie Buss. We don't know what's going on with the Pelinka and the folks in there. Like, this seems like there's more chaos in the
3: Lakers
6: organization than you should.
3: The Buss family is still, they still have their, I believe it's between 17 and 18%. That's
5: so
3: not
5: they will,
3: part
5: that
3: of
5: will remain.
3: That will remain.
5: Okay.
3: I don't know what happens to this agreement that she had with Mark, that she would be the controlling owner for 5 years. My guess is that goes with the sale. This will take a couple months to go through, at least, and there's a whole process it has to go through. So right now, the phrase I heard from one Laker employee was business as usual.
5: You said business as usual. How does this affect the status of the head coach, J.J. Redick, who, by the way, has, I would imagine, a relationship with Bob Iger, if I recall correctly, or Rob Pelinka and their job status? Are they having to prove themselves here now?
3: I would expect so.
5: Yeah.
3: I mean, look, you buy a team, you're going to want to hire your own people. And the people in place are very good. So the Mark Walter and his group just went through an evaluation process with everyone. They've kept people. They've hired new people. And I'm sure the new owners will do the same thing once they're in place and hitting the ground running.
4: I think J.J. Redick's probably in a really good spot here. I mean, Bob Iger was a Clippers season ticket holder when J.J. was on the team.
5: Yes.
4: And also,
5: and he was
4: Bob
5: the number
4: was
5: one,
4: on
5: the number
4: his,
5: one
4: was
5: team.
4: Boss.
5: Yeah, yeah.
4: And J.J. was working the finals game.
5: Yeah.
4: So he's a good spot. But we'll have to see where all this thing
3: there's
4: goes.
3: There's a couple names you should pay attention to. Chris Paul, close friend of Bob Iger's. He's sort of a mentor to Chris Paul. Chris recently retired. He's available. Incredible basketball mind. I don't know what that means for him.
1: NBA Board of Governors still has to approve the sale, $12.5 billion, an NBA record-breaking price. Speaking of the Lakers, one of the teams Russell Westbrook played for in his 18 NBA seasons, one of seven teams for whom he played. Westbrook announcing his retirement on social media Wednesday, which included a video of his career narrated by Michael B. Jordan. Westbrook spent a couple of years at UCLA, selected fourth overall in the 2008 draft by Seattle, which relocated to Oklahoma City, where Westbrook spent 11 seasons there, helping the franchise become a contender. Earlier on ESPN Radio, our Freddie Coleman.
7: Many people thought he was going to be a nice guard, a guy that would play hard.
8: I agree.
7: A guy that you need on your basketball team to set the temperature, was going to be a good defender. Nobody saw the all-time record in the NBA for triple-doubles. Better than Magic Johnson, better than Larry Bird, better than LeBron James. And you can try to dismiss that as a stat. Dismiss it all you want. I don't think you realize how hard it is to do anything successfully at the highest level when it comes to the NBA. And he was doing that routinely even before and after he was the MVP in the NBA back in 2017. Nobody saw this coming from Russell Westbrook. And yet time and time again, people always trying to poke holes in his game, trying to say, well, if he did this, well, he did that. Russell Westbrook said, I got here by being like this. I know that's my superpower. And can I work on different things? Yes, but no one's going to question that I'm going to be all in with that kind of effort.
1: And not many people are going to question that he'll wind up in Springfield as well in a handful of years. SportsCenter All Night, ESPN Radio.
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12: I have my reasons. I have my reasons of how it's going to go, and it's still a competition. We're still excited to watch guys practice today.
13: What I care about is production on the football and not looking forward to the 2027 draft and go, hey, look, we don't really need to really, really settle this situation out this year because we're going to address it next year. They've been trying to address it next year for years.
1: Preseason football gets underway in earnest this week, including a half dozen games on the schedule for Thursday night. Browns see the Bears Saturday. Deshaun Watson will be Cleveland's starter. Coach Todd Monken.
12: One's going to start this week, and one's going to start next week, right? And we're going to play about somewhere I'd like to see a quarterback play a half and get a 2-minute. We're going to do everything we can to try and get a 2-minute, right? Simulate that for the half, and we're going to try to do the exact same thing the next week.
14: Why one for Chicago and the other for Chicago? I mean, which one?
12: You have to pick. I got to pick somebody. Yeah. So I have my reasons. I have my reasons of how it's going to go, and it's still a competition. We're still excited to watch guys practice today, let alone, you know, on Saturday and then next week against Buffalo. And we'll get a chance to see them both. And then every week we'll assess it. It'll be a little bit more difficult with the player that doesn't play as much this week or the other quarterbacks, right? We'll be able to assess, you know, in terms of the quarterback that started, how he played, and when the other guys came in and played, and then the opposite will be next week against Buffalo.
1: Deshaun Watson and Shedeur Sanders have been alternating first-team practice reps during the competition with Cleveland. This week marks the first action for Watson since tearing his Achilles in October 2024, sat out the 25 season after undergoing a second Achilles surgery. ESPN's Jeremy Fowler.
15: Todd Monken wants to see more. This is the truest quarterback battle out of them all around the league because Deshaun Watson was a clear favorite in the spring. Shedeur Sanders has made it interesting, closed the gap somewhat in recent months, but then the last week, Watson has had good production on the practice field, so he seems to be well-positioned to earn this job if he can have a good outing this week. They also have a joint practice against the Buffalo Bills next week, so there's a lot of action that Todd Monken wants to see over time. He needs somebody to earn it right now, and both quarterbacks are going to try.
1: Quarterback competition continues, certainly a question in Cleveland as we head into the preseason. Earlier on ESPN Radio, Hall of Fame quarterback Warren Moon says there's pride involved.
16: Well, I think if Deshaun has any pride, and I think he does because I know him pretty well, that he wants to live up to that contract. He wants to go out there and show that he's a better player than what's happened over the last 3 or 4 years since he's been in there in Cleveland. You know, a lot of off-field problems in the beginning, and then the injuries started to mount. So he really hasn't played a lot of football games for Cleveland, and he's kind of been, you know, mediocre in the times that he has played. So I think this is a very important year for him. I think he feels like he's finally completely healthy, didn't have to go through an off-season of rehab. He could just work on his game, and he's in a really good competition with Shedeur, which makes, again, him better, makes the best come out of you.
1: Hall of Famer Warren Moon earlier on game night here on ESPN Radio. Speaking of quarterbacks, Falcons will be starting Tua Tagovailoa Friday in their preseason opener against Denver. Coach Kevin Stefanski making that announcement on Wednesday. Doesn't mean that he'll be starting week one of the regular season, however. As Stefanski says, not ready to name a starter for week one. ESPN's Jeremy Fowler.
15: Tua is well positioned. Most people I talk to around the league believe that he will earn that job because Michael Penix has not yet graduated to 11-man work in practice. The Falcons simply don't know if he can play preseason games. If he can and get back in a hurry and play well, he can certainly make this interesting. Now, I'm told the staff has been really impressed by Michael Penix, who has been ahead of schedule, has done a lot, has shown the explosion that made him a top 10 pick just a few years ago. So there's something to work on there where he could be an option for them. But in the short term, the Falcons view accuracy is the most important thing with a quarterback. They've seen Tua be accurate. Kevin Stefanski, though, I'm told, could wait till even later in the month when he has to release more of an official depth chart to truly name a starter. He is not in a rush here.
1: Says it's too early to tap a starting quarterback for the regular season, which will begin week one, September 13th against the Steelers. SportsCenter All Night, ESPN Radio. The decision to name Kyler Murray as the QB in Minnesota was out of my control, says former starter J.J. McCarthy. He lost the competition this week, early in the summer, comparatively speaking, ESPN insider Adam Schefter.
8: They didn't even wait till they got to preseason week one. Before they could even take a preseason snap, they named Kyler Murray their starter. And I think the Vikings knew what they've had in the past with certain veteran quarterbacks like Daniel Jones and Sam Darnold. Those quarterbacks have left the building. They were looking for another veteran quarterback. They found that in Kyler Murray, who also was looking to jumpstart his career. He signed a contract that has a clause in it that says he cannot be tagged after the season. Of course, if he plays the way that he and the Vikings want, he won't want to leave Minnesota. He'll want to stay there and continue on. But the fact of the matter is, these two sides needed each other. Kyler Murray thought this worked. The Vikings thought it worked. And they made it official this week by naming him the starter before they even played a down in the preseason. J.J. McCarthy's not going to be looking for a trade. He is content to play out this season in Minnesota. It doesn't preclude Minnesota from making a move, although Kevin O'Connell, the Vikings head coach, said they absolutely plan on and want to keep J.J. McCarthy. So it would stand to reason right now that J.J. McCarthy will finish this season in Minnesota, and then we would revisit this topic again in the offseason, presumably with, at that point in time, the Vikings and J.J. McCarthy figuring out a way to go their own separate ways after this season. But for right now, J.J. McCarthy is not going to be looking for a trade.
1: So how does that future look for McCarthy? 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
17: We don't know where J.J. McCarthy is. Listen, Mike, you and I both raised an eyebrow that J.J. McCarthy was taken as high as he was in the draft. We did not think that should have happened. And he has struggled both with injury, which isn't his fault, and with accuracy problems and obviously overall quarterbacking problems. He has struggled. He's in his third year. He's had opportunity. So you wonder, quite honestly, Kyler's fine. He's starting. You wonder now mentally where J.J. McCarthy is, because it has been a struggle for him since being, the 10th overall pick. So you wonder how he's going to react mentally.
1: And now as we roll into the NFL preseason, Golic's, by the way, weekdays 10 a.m. Eastern here on ESPN Radio. Half dozen games for the NFL in the preseason as we get into it in earnest, starting with those half dozen games on Thursday. That includes a matchup between the Steelers and the Packers. Aaron Rodgers going to see his former team, albeit in Pittsburgh. Will he be on the field to see his former team?
18: Oh, it's preseason. It's not real football. So if I do, great. If not, great. I think those are a waste of a day, and I think preseason football is good to see guys with the pads on, under the lights, how they react to the nerves. But it's not real regular season football.
19: So there's no advantage for you?
18: I don't think so.
1: So the feeling in Steelers camp, ESPN Steelers reporter Brooke Pryor,
20: The first thing I thought is that Rodgers said that 20 years ago, the preseason felt like his Super Bowl, but as he said now, it's not real football, and he could kind of really care less if he plays or not. But it is interesting because he told Mike Silver of The Athletic just a week ago that Mike McCarthy told him that he would be playing 30 to 40 snaps in the preseason. Then we asked Mike McCarthy who would play, and McCarthy insisted that Rodgers was begging to play. But then you ask Rodgers, and he sounds pretty meh, doesn't really want to get out there, but he will if he's asked.
1: So does Rodgers. As a veteran quarterback, need the work, ESPN analyst Lewis Riddick.
21: 22 years in, the benefits of Aaron Rodgers, or for Aaron Rodgers, playing 1 to 2 series is slim and not. I mean, it's ridiculous, really, to even have the conversation about what benefit does it have for Aaron. It really doesn't have any. Do you need to see how he reacts to being under the bright lights and whether or not he gets nervous? No. Do you really think that Aaron needs to see what basic cover three and cover two and a basic over front looks like? No. So really all you're doing is you're putting him at risk for someone trying to make a football team who the preseason really does mean something to, and who it is their Super Bowl for, rolling into your quarterback's knee, and then you're trotting out there Drew Aller or Will Howard, and you don't want to do that. You just don't want to do that at this point in time. So for Aaron, it wouldn't even be a discussion for me. It wouldn't even be a discussion. Just put your hat on. We'll see you on Monday in team meeting.
1: And the preseason opener for the Steelers is Thursday night against the Packers. Are we resetting the current era again? That's next. Sports Center All Night continues. It's ESPN Radio.
22: 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Washington Huskies head coach Jed Fish joins us, and the host of The Wall, Chris Hardwick, is in studio. 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
23: 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Traffic.
24: A stalled vehicle on the 401 East Express Victoria Park. The two left lanes are blocked nearby the overnight construction, both in the express and collector. So it's a tight squeeze there. Also a stall on the 404 southbound ramp to Finch. It's blocking the right lane and a little north of us. We still have a collision on the 400 southbound past 89. Two right lanes blocked. Are you building a deck or new garden? Click before you dig. 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From the News Talk 1010 Traffic Center, I'm Dan Dealey.
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1: 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Big price tag on the LA Lakers being sold once again. They were sold 14 months ago for $10 billion. They're being sold again this month for $12.5 billion. Luka Doncic getting yet another owner. ESPN's Ramona Shelburne, Dave McMenamin, David Dennis Jr.
2: We're starting the Luka era. I mean, the Luka era has been moving very slowly, partly because of the LeBron James thing. New ownership again. This guy is supposed to be your flagship player that you are building a Lakers franchise around. What we know about the Lakers, you get a guy like Luka to come into, you win a championship. That's what the Lakers do. And it's taken 2 years for them to even get out the gate with this Luka thing.
3: Right.
2: This is a big part of how they're going to move forward.
3: Well, interesting. Dave, you had the story about a sense of urgency of this offseason, and I would assume that urgency continues.
4: And thus far, you know, I've checked in with a few sources who said that last year when the Walter Group was in charge, they were still interacting with the Lakers the same way they were under the bus regime.
5: Mm-hmm.
4: And so we'll see if that continues, and that would include Luka Doncic's representatives. Will they be continue to go through Rob Pelinka and Genie, or will they be now establishing these relationships with Kushner and Bob Iger?
5: Look, Luka Doncic was with Mark Cuban, then he sold his team. He gets traded to L.A. in the middle of the night. He's wrapping his head around that. A couple months later, he gets traded in February. They sell the team in May. He's just getting to know Mark Walter. And now he's got new ball. I mean,
3: it's like speed dating for Luka.
1: Yeah. Ownership changing hands once again for Luka Doncic. SportsCenter All Night, ESPN Radio. Back to the Diamond, AL East matchup, Blue Jays, Red Sox.
6: Ran at third, 2-run deficit. The pitch is a ground ball that's going to end the game. Clements got it at second. He throws the first ball game over. The Red Sox have lost 5 straight. Toronto scores 5 in the eighth. Red Sox battle late. But they come up short, and it is gut check time tomorrow in Toronto. 6-4 Blue Jays.
1: Red Sox fifth straight loss following a 9-game win streak. WEEI with the call as the Blue Jays get past the Red Sox 6-4. Guardians a 6-4 win over the Tigers. Braves double up the Mets 6-3. Braves have won 11 in their last 12 at home. SportsCenter All Night, ESPN Radio.
0: 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Number 5.
1: WNBA Wings get a 6-point win over Toronto. Dallas getting 22 from Paige Beckers. All in the second half. USA Network.
7: Wimbawala over to Beckers. Beckers rises and hits. Because that is what Paige Beckers does.
0: Number 4.
1: Baseball. Cubs double up the Nationals 12-6. 7 of the runs off the bat of one guy. Cubs Radio Network.
8: Bregman swings, and it's a high fly ball deep left center field. This is going to be number 3. It's gone. Into the Cubs bullpen in left center. What a night for Alex Bregman. 3 home runs. This one a 2-run job. And the Cubs now up 12-5 here in the eighth.
0: Number 3.
1: Cardinals beat the Phillies to move back over 500, getting some defense along the way. 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
9: The 2-2 pitch, here it comes. It's hit towards right center field. Long way to run for Jordan Walker, and he dives, and he made the catch. What a play by Jordan Walker in right center field. That was going to go to the wall, at least a double, and Walker timed it perfectly. He laid out with his big frame and brought it in. What a play by Jaywalk.
0: Number 2.
1: Dodgers were trailing early at home to the Royals. Until their leadoff hitter stepped back up in the third, AM 570 LA Sports.
10: He swings, hits a high drive, left field, way back and gone. Goodbye, Shohei Ohtani with an opposite field blast, and the Dodgers lead it 3-2. 27th home run for Shohei Ohtani. And he is the show that never ends.
0: Number 1.
1: It took 11 innings in San Diego, but the Padres outlast the team with baseball's best record again. 97-3 the fan.
9: Now the pitch. Luis swings, lines it into right field, a base hit. Lara charging, has the great arm. Here's the throw to the plate. Sanchez is tagged. He's safe. Padres walk it off.
11: had to put the tag down on a throw that was slightly high. And Song got underneath the tag as Luis Camposano wins it. And in 11, the Padres complete the sweep 4-3.
1: And with that win, the Padres taking a one-game lead over the Diamondbacks in the wild card standings.
12: 1-1 pitch, and he drives this out to deep right center field. Carroll's just going to watch it fly. Splash down.
1: 850 KOA. Colorado wins 6-4. Diamondbacks dropping a game in the wild card standings to the Padres. That's going to do it for SportsCenter All Night. I'm Jay Reynolds. Thursday, August 13th, birthday of former Mariner and former Yankee Jay Buhner.
13: What the hell did you trade Jay Buhner for?
1: Jay Buhner, no relation. 62 today. I'm Jay Reynolds on Sportsmanlike is next. 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
18: West 401 Collectors in Nielsen. We have a stalled vehicle blocking the right lane now, but another stall. 404 Sapat Ramp to Finch blocking the right lane. We have collisions just outside the city. A 400 Sapat past 89. Two right lanes are blocked and a serious one. Niagara Bank QEW Fairview. Two left lanes. There's a certain feeling on a Sunday drive. 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From the News Talk 1010 Traffic Center, I'm Dan Dealey.
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0: What an eighth inning for the Toronto Blue Jays, racking up the runs, racking up the wins. The Jays now 1.5 games out of the final wild card spot in the American League. I don't think anyone saw that coming. It's been incredible to see the way they've played so far against the Red Sox. 3 straight, an opportunity to close them out this afternoon with Max Scherzer on the hill. Welcome in to First Up. It is Thursday morning. My name is Aaron Karolnik, and I'll be joined today by the Max Scherzer of TSN 1050, a dogged veteran, true Hall of Famer. You know him as Al's brother. It's Michael DeStefano. Hello, sir. Good to speak to you.
1: What's going on, AK? How we feeling on this wonderful Thursday morning? The Blue Jays just 1.5 games back, just like you said. We've won 3 in a row.
0: Oh, was that a we? Was that a we right there? Come on, man. We? You go to Centennial College. You know we don't say we. We are esteemed journalists.
1: Did I say we? That must have just slipped out of my mouth. Oh, no. No, the Blue Jays have won 3 in a row here in the city of Toronto. That was a good ball game last night. That was fun. You know, whenever you get an inning like that, and I feel like the Jays, like, we've been kind of waiting for an inning like this to see, like, okay, when can they have that big offensive outburst where they just kind of continue to stack runs, right? Where the offense has been quiet. They haven't put up those massive innings, those 5 spots like we saw last night. They were able to do that. They needed it too. They needed it too, because they bring in Matt Waldron when they go up 6-1, hoping to keep Louis Varlin fresh. And he made it dicey. Gave up a couple runs and Lou had to come in and shut it down. But he did. The Blue Jays get the win. That's 3 in a row. And hey, man, they're starting to inspire some hope in the city. Like, the group chats, I don't know about your group chats with your buddies, AK, but I know that the people are buzzing in the city about the Blue Jays right now.
0: Impossible not to be. Again, this team's ripping. It's incredible. And they're doing it in kind of unconventional ways. It's really all just pitching. Soriano was awesome. And their bullpen has been so incredibly good, minus this Waldron character, whose nickname for me is DFA, because that's what the Blue Jays should do to get this guy off the roster. A knuckleballer. They bring in a ninth inning when they're up 6-1. You thought the game was over, and all of a sudden, you got to bring in Louis Varlin for yet another appearance, his 5th in 7 days, for no reason other than Waldron stinks. So that was less than ideal for the Toronto Blue Jays. Whatever, they closed it out. And Scherzer, what a chance this afternoon to sweep the Sox. And heading into this series, man, I mean, Boston had won, like, 32 of 36, something just preposterous. They have looked horrible. So bad.
1: Yeah, they're the hottest team in baseball.
0: Not anymore. Definitely not anymore. Like that drop that Contreras had at first base. My God. Hilarious. I was dying. you cats, you're in the major leagues, brother. Come on. We gotta be better than that.
1: I know. You do gotta catch those. But, you know, like something has to be said about early on this year, the Blue Jays, the baseball gods were not on the Blue Jays side. Like, those plays weren't happening. I know John Schneider after the game yesterday kind of alluded to that. He's like, if this was 2 months ago, there's a good chance that, you know, infield fly ball's fair and that's an out. And it doesn't really, you know, kickstart the inning that the eighth inning turned out to be for the Blue Jays. And, you know, he said, hopefully the gods can continue to be in our favor the rest of the way. And, you know, they say the law of averages, everything averages out in the end. And it's been a very trying season for the Blue Jays. Not a lot has gone their way, right? Defensively, it's been a struggle up until this point. The pitching has been, you know, up and down. The offense has not been there. You look at the last, 14 games now, they're 10-4. The offense starting to pick up. They've got 10 hits in 4 of the last 5 games. 4 of those games, obviously, being wins for the Toronto Blue Jays. And then they're starting to catch those breaks as well, like you saw last night with the drop ball by Contreras. So things starting to come up big for Toronto. And look, you got to be good to be lucky. And the Blue Jays, we know they're a good ball club. Like, it was so perplexing for how bad they've been this year. Like, this is a team that was in Game 7 of the World Series and carried over a large majority of that roster. It was baffling all season that they have had. The year that they've had has been baffling, and it looks like finally they're starting to catch those breaks that really just haven't been there all season long, and hopefully they can continue it. You know, unlike we talk about the Red Sox slowing down here possibly after that blazing July, Hopefully the Blue Jays can have themselves that type of run here. I'm not saying they're going to win 30 of 34 games. That would be outrageous to expect for them to do that. But I don't think they have to do that to make the playoffs anymore. Like, the rest of this American League stinks. Like, you guys had Buster Olney on yesterday, and I mean, over the last 3 days, they went from being 4.5 games back to 1.5. Why is that? The rest of the American League continues to lose. I mean, I went to bed last night. The Texas Rangers were winning that ball game against the Angels 2-1. I thought, okay, maybe tonight they're not going to make up ground on Texas, but all right, they pick up a win. Detroit loses, so they kind of gain a little bit of ground there. Then I wake up, they lost that game 5-2. The Angels came back and got to the bullpen, and all of a sudden it's still a 1.5 game climb. And it's just, it's incredible that the Blue Jays in such a short amount of time has put themselves right back into a solid position to make a push here for the playoffs. And if they can continue to play with the level of consistency that they have on both sides of the diamond, I like their chances to have a good push here and play meaningful baseball late into September.
0: Texas is 60-61, final wild card spot, followed by the Twins, who are 60-62. Detroit is 59-61. The Guardians are 59-62. And then you have the Blue Jays, who are 4 games under .500, a game and a half out of that final playoff spot against Texas. Now, Texas does have the tiebreaker, so really it's not 1.5. But in any case, you worry about that.
1: They play Texas in about a month. They got Texas in September, sweep them,
0: but yes, that could be problematic, but we'll see how that goes. Seattle is just completely dying off. I can't believe how bad they've been. They're now 9 games under .500. They can't do anything right, so you could pretty much say goodbye to them. They got a very dangerous
1: crushed by the Yankees last night too.
0: Yeah. So it's been really special to watch this last 2 weeks or so for the Toronto Blue Jays, and it was awesome to see Jose Soriano pitching at the Rogers Center for the first time. He looked disgusting. And I think if you're a Blue Jays fan, and you hope they get in, of course, if they do get in and you go Cease Soriano, that could be pretty daunting. Pretty daunting for an opponent in a wild card series. And I think that's what I don't know, probably teams like the Yankees and the Red Sox are probably at this point hoping to avoid, Toronto and or Texas, because they have those big arms at the top of the rotation.
1: Well, it's funny because you look at the teams that you just mentioned who are in that wild card race. Like, who is the most daunting team? Like, if you are one of those squads you mentioned, if you're the Yankees, if you're the Red Sox, or if you're the White Sox, whoever it is that's going to win the division and waiting for that wild card team and to have to play them, like, I think Toronto's got to be right there up at the top. Not only because of the way that they're playing right now, but you meant the pitching, obviously, with two. If you have to go to a third game, hopefully Trey Savage is healthy and dealing at that point, and he'll be able to come in and pitch that third game if need be. But, I mean, this is a team that went to the World Series last year. This is a team that, you know, knows how to play playoff baseball. And I think Toronto would be a feared team to play if you're around the major league. So I think there's a lot of teams out there that are probably hoping and praying that this is just a little blip. And you know, the one thing the Jays have consistently done is shoot themselves in the foot whenever they start to find their footing. And it's been very much a 3 steps forward, 5 steps back type of deal. Whenever they get close to 500, they usually go on a little 4 or 5 game losing streak. If they can break that mold and find a level of consistency to finish off the season, all it might take is to be 500 to win that final wild card spot. Currently, like you said, a game under 500 is the Texas Rangers. So
0: yes, sir.
1: The rest of the league just not winning ball games right now. And a lot of them play each other between now and the end of the season. So there's going to be wins available for a lot of these teams. Obviously, you're going to have to keep up with the Joneses, but Toronto plays a lot of them and they have opportunities. It's almost as if they really at this point, because they played so well against the Phillies, because they played so well against the Boston Red Sox, they've kind of now like it control their own destiny in a way. Like if they can go in next month in September when they play Texas, when they play the Twins, when they play the Orioles, when they play all these teams ahead of them, if they can get wins, the Tigers, they get series wins there and just continue to close, they almost do hold their own destiny moving forward.
0: Toronto does not play a team that is over 500 in their final 30 games. You got Boston, for one more today, three against the Yankees, three against Tampa, then three against the Yankees again. And after that, nobody over 500.
1: Soft sked, dude.
0: So
1: it's a soft sked to finish it up.
0: Soft schedule. I know. And that's why the Blue Jays needed to take advantage of these games against the quality teams, because you expect them to play quality baseball against the trash teams, the American League. I guess you could look at the Blue Jays as being one of those teams for the vast majority of the season, but the last couple of weeks, that has certainly not been the case. Ever since the trade deadline, and they bring in guys like Charles McAdoo and Brett Bateman, guys hitting 1-2 the top of your batting order. Bateman's a stallion, one of the fan favorites, no doubt, and it's just been very, very revelatory as to what's been going on with this baseball club, because it doesn't really make any sense. Again, the hitting is not really there. They're not slugging, but the pitching has been so incredibly good over the last 15 days or so. When you get pitching like that from Jose Soriano, from their bullpen, and certainly from Dylan Cease, who wasn't great a couple

0: The 404 southbound ramp to Fincher, right lane is blocked, but we have a couple of issues just outside of the downtown core, like the 400 southbound past 89 collision cleanup, two right lanes blocked, and a cleanup. This is considerable. Niagara bound QEW at Fairview, the two left lanes blocked. 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

0: Katie, you Steve Phillips in 15 minutes. Karolnik DeStefano with you until 10 a.m. Great to see you, buddy. I think the last time I saw you in person was when we were
1: Canada
0: watching
1: game?
0: Canada against, I don't know, one of those teams that they probably beat.

0: beat up on. It was Qatar.
1: It was the first game. Bosnia. It was that
0: Bosnia.
1: Oh, Bosnia.
0: Game. Bosnia, yes.
1: Bosnia and Herzegovina. Yeah.
0: Herzegovina, yes. Those are the good old days. Yes. That was in Liberty Village in Brazenhead. But it's great to be reunited with you. And we've got a lot of fun stuff on today's program. We have Austin Matthews, chiropractor, joining the show today at 9 a.m. It's like, so... First time
1: we put him back together. Is he good? Like, what's the situation? How's the rehab going with Austin?
0: Yeah.
1: Can you answer those questions?
0: That is a good question. And I was considering, you know, like the doctor patient privilege, like technically, and I'm not trying to disparage chiropractors. One of my best friends, Ryan Albert, shout out to him. One of my oldest friends from Camp Tamarack, a chiropractor. He's technically a doctor. Like, I know he calls himself Dr. Ryan Albert.
1: Yeah.
0: But like, is he like, you know, is he performing surgeries? Of course not. But he's a doctor. So I'm going to guess Dr. Sean Robeck, who's going to join us at 9, who I guess Koliakovo's got some ties to from back in the day. Carlo knows all, like, the team doctors and the physicians and the trainers and the performance guys. He knows everybody. And he apparently knows Sean as well. So I'm looking forward to this conversation. And I know Sean's also working with McDavid and Leon Draisaitl as well. So I am curious to see if he gives us anything juicy. And I know that Leafs Nation is so thirsty for any and all content. So when I sent it out, hey guys, we got to get this guy, Sean Robeck, on. He's working with Austin Matthews as a chiropractor. I'm thinking he's going to say some little nugget about Austin Matthews that will have the internet explode. And he's never looked better. I've been working with him for years. His back is fully healed. He looks more explosive than ever. And it's just like, oh boy, FanDuel needs to adjust their over under for goals because 34 is back and better than ever.
1: Yeah, wouldn't that be something if he comes back and says that to us? I mean, that, listen, we all want that to be true, right? Like the Maple Leafs and their entire future hinges on Austin Matthews being put back together, right? Like the last couple of years with the injuries, it clearly hasn't gone well for Austin Matthews and the team suffered from it. But if they can get him back to being, he doesn't necessarily have to score 69. Like that was an unbelievable season. And anyone who's going to put those type of expectations on him, probably a little crazy at this point. But if he can still, you know, get you to that 50 mark, I think that's the mark that the Leafs might need him to do. If they can get him to 50 goals and get him to continue to be, you know, healthy, play in the range of 75 to 84 games, I think that is the best case scenario for Austin Matthews moving forward. And it's possible. Like, if he can stay healthy, like, the guy still can rip the puck. Like, let's be honest. He's still the most deceptive, best shooter in the NHL. If he can stay on the ice and be healthy, this is a guy that's going to put home 50 again, compete for another Rocket. Just got to hope that he is. And he's coming off that surgery, obviously. So hopefully he's had a good off season. He's been able to recover and should be ready to go by the start of training camp and get off to a good start and kind of parlay that into a solid season for the Maple Leafs. I know Leafs Nation definitely and desperately wants that to be the case at least.
0: Yeah, and of course the surgery he had has nothing to do with his back. It was the radiculogutis injury that Austin Matthews suffered. So I don't know. I am really curious about this conversation with Dr. Sean Robeck. I think he's Dr. Sean Robeck. I probably should look that up. But I do know chiropractors, at least here in Canada, call themselves doctors. So I imagine it's the same as in the United States.
1: Dr. Green, shout out.
0: Yeah, that's right. That's right. Your old podcast partner. So, yeah. There's a lot of lot of docs that we love here in the city of Toronto. But, yeah, as far as Matthews goes, his performance, definitely one of the biggest questions that people would have about the Toronto Maple Leafs heading into the season. And I think his performance could very well hinge as to whether or not the Maple Leafs are going to be in the playoffs. Obviously, if Sergei Bobrovsky is the Sergei Bobrovsky of 2 or 3 years ago, yeah, the Toronto Maple Leafs will be in the playoffs. Because if you're getting that type of goaltending for, let's say, 50 games from Bobrovsky, you get the rest from Stolarz, you're feeling pretty damn good about your performance. But I think the coach and how he deploys things and how the systems look could be even more fascinating with Jim Hiller coming in replacing Craig Berube. Because just to look back to Austin Matthews, Mike, I mean, that was a big criticism of Berube, how the defensive zone starts for 34 were drastically different under Berube than they were for Sheldon Keefe and how that was affecting his offensive performance. They got to get Matthews rocking and rolling. And Hiller, I imagine, that has to be pretty close to the top of his checklist as far as things to accomplish early on and often for this hockey club.
1: No, I would think so. I would think so. It has to. Like I said, like that's quite literally the whole season's going to hinge on that. And yeah, I didn't realize how drastic the offensive zone start differential was, or I guess I'm re-familiarizing myself with it as I'm looking at the stats now. 2 years ago, Austin Matthews, I think this was the year he had 69, I want to say, 74.3% zone starts. Then the following year, 66.3% zone starts. His 2 years under Craig Berube, his offensive zone starts 53% and 57%, the two lowest in his entire career. With Sheldon Keefe, he had never dipped below 60%, never. And all of a sudden, he's being put in these situations where he's being leaned on in the defensive zone, like 46% defensive zone starts in his first season alongside with Craig Berube. That was a different, you know, a completely different situation from the years prior. Hopefully this year, sounds like what they've done to reshape the roster. The goal is to alleviate some of those defensive responsibilities and pressures of having to start in the D zone a lot and be considered one of their shutdown guys. They want their third and fourth lines to be far more defensively responsible so they can deploy their offensive players in the O zone to do their thing. So again, this is all on paper. It sounds nice in theory. We'll see how it works out in practice, obviously, once we get things going here. Was it next month, man? Like,
0: it's getting close.
1: It's getting close. It's coming pretty soon. We're what, 6 weeks away from the start of NHL hockey? Like, it's coming, man, pretty quick.
0: Yeah, and obviously to point to Craig Berube and blame him for all the ails of Austin Matthews would be completely unfair, and neither of us are doing that. There's a number of factors. Mitch Marner left. He's all of a sudden playing with Bobby McMahon and Max Domi as opposed to Mitch Marner. And then you talk about the injuries and you talk about the struggling power play for half the season, which he's of course a part of. So a lot of factors, but how the zone starts affect Matthews, unquestionably, you put yourself in
1: a position. But that's roster construction.
0: Offensively.
1: That's roster construction, though. Like that's what that is, right? Berube didn't have anyone he trusted in the defensive zone, so he had to throw out Austin Matthews every other shift, and he had to have them starting in the D zone for 45% of the time, because he didn't have anybody else. He didn't feel comfortable when Max Domi was the 3C, or when David Kampf was the 4C last year. Like, it just wasn't a situation where he wanted to throw out these other players and have them get feasted on by the Atlantic Division. That was the juggernaut Atlantic Division last year. So he felt compelled. All right, it's got to be Austin Matthews. It's got to be John Tavares. Those are our best options to keep the puck out of the net. And keep in mind, last year, they spent most of the time in the defensive end. So most of their starts were in the D zone anyway. So, you know, just by that virtue, you're going to see those numbers kind of dip and change a little bit. But this year, I'm thinking the deployment will be a little bit different just based on roster construction. And that you could point to and put a little bit of blame. Like, realistically, like, there's a blame pie. Like, Austin Matthews, you can blame injuries for him. You can blame the roster construction on Tree Living. You can blame how he was deployed on Berube. There is a blame pie to go around. But with new year, a new season comes new optimism, a new hope, and new, you know, Chyka comes in, changes the construction. And again, it's all supposed to work out a certain way. And we'll find out, September 29th, I think, is when we drop the puck for year one, under, you know, in this new Chundin era.
0: Oh,
1: we'll see
0: thank
1: if it
0: you.
1: All comes to practice.
0: That's very nice of you to utilize Chundin. I really appreciate that. That's a trademark for yours truly. And
1: I know.
0: It is greatly appreciated that Chundin is being, like, locked on Leafs. If I see you
1: I use Chundin.
0: And Warren Studi are using Chundin? Oh, wow, this is a glorious morning already. I'm feeling much better
1: about
0: myself.
1: I put a TM on it, too.
0: Thank you.
1: I put a little TM. Okay, Chundin, TM, Aaron Karolnik.
0: Thank you. I need it. I have very few trademarks. but my Chundin is, it's my pride and joy. And yes, our bosses hate it, but I don't know. What am I going to tell you? There's a lot of things they hate about whatever I do. So Chundin's never going away. Chundin will live forever. Steve Phillips coming up. Let's talk about the Toronto Blue Jays, who win again. They are on the precipice of a sweep of the Boston Red Sox. One more win today with Max Scherzer on the hill. Can Mad Max Just unleash one more. That's all we need here in the city of Toronto, Max, to get one more start from you of high quality.
1: Milestone watch too.
0: That's right. He's going to pass like some ancient pitcher, like Walter Johnson again for strikeouts for Max Scherzer. But I think the only milestone that Blue Jays fans are hoping for is another win and a sweep of the Sox. 1.5 games back are the Toronto Blue Jays after last night's win. We'll continue the conversation with Steve Phillips next.
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3: 403 westbound ramp to Animals Parkway, stalled vehicle stuck in the left lane, but we're looking at two crash cleanups on the go, and it's 400 southbound past 89. Two right lanes are blocked pretty heavy in approach, and if you're heading Niagara bound in the QEW at Fairview, we have two left lanes blocked, vehicle rollover, not a good look, and the Toronto bound drivers are slowing down to take a look. There's no shortcut for saving time, but saving money is simple. 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From the Newstalk 1010 Traffic Center, I'm Dan Dealey.
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22: You ain't first, you're last.

0: eighth inning for the Toronto Blue Jays last night. They were up 6-1. Excuse me, the ninth inning. They were up 6-1. Matt Waldron comes in and gets teed off on by the Red Sox. And you're thinking, oh, God, all this goodwill this team has built. Don't blow it. Don't blow it. But Louis Varlin came in and closed the deal. A 6-4 win for the Toronto Blue Jays. That's now three in a row against the Boston Red Sox. An opportunity to sweep this afternoon. Who saw this coming? I don't think anybody did, including our next guest, our MLB analyst, Steve Phillips. Pauly Positive is back. Steve, how are we feeling today?
1: Oh, my goodness. Can you believe what's going on right now? Is it possible? Could it happen? And, you know, it's just, it's like the wild card race is like one of those merry-go-rounds where you're sitting next to somebody, and as their sort of bar goes up, they move forward, and then you move back, and then you move forward, and they move back. That's what it feels like right now. Nobody's separating. It's a horse race to the end, and it's going to come down to, you know, in the final stretch, who's got the you know, who's hot, who's going to be playing their best, because I think it really is going to come down to who's hot at the right time.
0: Oh, no doubt about that, and again, Al's brother and I were talking about the Blue Jays' schedule in the final 30 games, how they do not play a team over 500 a single time, at least right now, team over 500. So if they can get through this part of the schedule, one more against Boston, three against the Yankees over the weekend, and then three against the Rays, three against the Yankees, and then it's that 30-game sprint against the sub-500 teams in the American League. I mean, all of a sudden, Steve, there's something going on here. The mojo is back for Toronto. You got to be feeling maybe not great about their playoff hopes, but it's definitely a possibility now.
1: Yeah, they are. You're right with the schedule. So I'm writing a column for Friday for .ca and looked at the strength of schedule. And as of yesterday, they had the 22nd hardest schedule remaining. So the ninth easiest schedule remaining. Now the Yankees were just in front of them with one of the easier schedules too. You know, you're right. That final month, it's only the Rangers that they play who are a 500 team. And so the schedule's setting up for it. But remember, this is the 29th ranked team in runs scored, although the last several games, they've looked better than that. And, you know, Vladdy hasn't really gotten it going yet. He's the centerpiece of this offense. The other big challenge is, you know, in order to go on a run, to get on a hot streak, your starting pitching needs to be consistent. Your overall pitching needs to be consistent. They're down to four guys in the rotation, now, unless they start Spencer Miles or, and they're going to need the fifth starter six or seven times for the remainder of the season. And so that fifth spot is going to be important. Then it's going to be, can Scherzer, you know, muster up six, seven more starts here for the rest of the year? Can Bieber stay healthy and do that too, in addition to Soriano and Cease? So they feel like those two guys are going to be pretty consistent going out there and battling. And so, but every other team's got these issues too, right? Everybody else has got their own stuff. And the fact that Jays are playing better, they're getting some help from some of the complementary position players offensively is a good sign.
2: Yeah, I mean, last night you look at it and they get contributions like up and down the lineup, but the way that Miles Straw has been hitting the ball lately and playing the outfield, it's a clutch bases clearing double last night to kind of solidify the ball game for Toronto. Like, how impressed have you been with a guy like that who hasn't been an everyday player for this team, obviously, with Dalton Varsho patrolling center field for a majority of the season, now being given an opportunity to play the outfield on a nightly basis? I mean, how impressive have you been with the way that he's been able to kind of swing the bat for these Jays lately?
1: Yeah, he's hot, right? And I think for John Schneider, he's got to ride the hot hand. Whoever that is, they've got to run with that right now. You know, Brett Bateman has some speed and some energy. McAdoo's actually done a pretty decent job here lately, swinging the bat as well. And for Straw getting an opportunity, you know, on paper, it's not the most daunting lineup, but you don't play the game on paper. And hitters get hot at certain times. And if it can sync up and roll with the timing of it, once he cools off, somebody else gets hot. And then when that guy cools off, somebody else gets hot. You can keep that churning it a little bit. You know, John Schneider talked after the game about, you know, needing home runs. That they, you know, it's one thing they hit a lot of singles, they make good contact, but, you know, unless everybody is speedy, it's not going to allow you to score crooked numbers up in innings when you get four singles. And so you need to really take advantage of opportunities. And somebody's got to run into one and hit it out of the ballpark.
0: Steve Phillips with us here on this Thursday morning. Aaron Korolnik, Mike DeStefano until 10 a.m. And my usual partner, Carlos, Steve, as you're well aware, always talks about the baseball gods or the hockey gods or whatever. And usually I just roll my eyes. But there's something going on here with this Blue Jays team. Again, Bateman and McAdoo at the top of your lineup, and you're reeling off wins, and you're getting contributions from everybody. Seemingly every guy in the bullpen has a save over the last 2 weeks, which is just crazy.
2: Yeah.
0: And there's something going on, and you've been around baseball a long time. Can the vibes around this baseball team be understated? How much do you believe that is contributing to their recent win streak?
1: Oh, for sure. I mean, look at the Red Sox, the run they went on. And you know, sure, they have some talent, but 32 out of 37 games was just a belief. And you know, to Carl's point, the baseball gods sort of shining down upon them. But, you know, when you sell your soul to baseball gods, then you can come back and lose four in a row, right? You can come back and lose six out of seven. And, you know, for the Red Sox at that hot streak, it's now kind of turned the other way for them. And so timing, again, is going to be so important. You know, did they make their run too early? And does regression toward the mean start to take over and pull them back toward the pack a little bit? So, you know what? And I think for the Jays, it's nice to go out there and look at the scoreboard and everything else, but you just have to go play. Play your game. Give yourself a chance to try to be a playoff team. See what can happen and just trust and have fun. And, you know, it does look like they're starting to have fun right now, right? We saw Vladdy as fired up as we've seen him in a long time. And again, if that energy starts to happen and it can, look, you know, I remember in a psych 101 class, you know, the thought was attitude can lead to behavior, but behavior can lead to attitude. And sometimes when you fake it until you make it, then you start to believe it, right? And you know, so you got to start to have fun with each other, and it can affect your behavior at that point. You can start to perform differently. And so you can change the way you're behaving by changing your attitude. And, you know, obviously winning can change your attitude too. And so it can happen in both directions, but guys just have to start believing and supporting each other.
2: Steve, the offense finally got things going late in that ball game to allow them to kind of break out in the eighth inning, but it was Jose Soriano who kept them into the ball game that late. His home debut yesterday went six innings, really just made that one mistake to Contreras that ended up in the seats. What did you make of Jose Soriano's second appearance as a Blue Jay?
1: Yeah, very good. And, you know, we saw some subtle adjustments, a little less four-seam fastball, more two-seam fastball. And, you know, I think that one of the things that's really sort of, enticing about this acquisition, is that, you know, I don't know if you saw, but the Angels, you know, let go of their pitching coach, assistant pitching coach and bullpen coach. And the reason for it is they weren't using any of the technology that was available to them. They were old schooling it, and so they weren't using video the way they needed. They weren't looking at the metrics to look at the shape of the pitches, the vertical movement of the pitches, the spin rate of pitches, the percentage usage of pitches. And so there's so much room. You know, Soriano's sort of this, you know, piece of clay that can be molded now in a way that they want to mold it. And, you know, the Jays are more metrically inclined, analytically inclined. And I think there's, you know, it's what makes it exciting when you get a guy who's actually had success. And there's, within the world of baseball today, so much more that can be done with him. And we're starting to see some of that already.
0: Yeah, it's been incredible to watch. And again, as we were talking about earlier, you go Dylan Cease and Jose Soriano 1-2 to start out a wild card series and maybe get Trey Savage back at some point. That looks maybe unlikely considering the surgery that he had, but you can't rule it out. I think you gotta be feeling pretty good about where things stand with the Toronto Blue Jays, who somehow, and I don't know how they come up with these numbers on FanGraphs, Steve, but they're only at a 15% chance to make the postseason. Does that number seem right to you?
1: Yeah, I think so. I mean, part of it is they're taking into account the, you know, not just where they are in the standings, but how they played, run differential, you know, the other teams. Remember, you know, they're playing some of the other teams that are around them in the playoffs in that month of September that are under 500. But the strength of schedule that other teams have is also improved because they're playing the Blue Jays, who are, you know, six games under 500 as well. So I understand it. And, you know, there's so many teams with a shot right now at this. I think that those numbers make sense. Right now, what do they have? They've got three teams and the Rangers in front of them for the third wild card spot. And the Orioles just a half game behind them. So, yeah, I think it probably makes sense at 15%.
0: Yeah, I just never really know how those Fangraphs numbers work. That always confused me. When the Tigers traded away Scooble and Casey Mize at the deadline, somehow their percentages went up, and I'm like, that doesn't really make sense. And Tigers have played pretty well since the trade deadline, oddly enough. So, Steve, I wanted to ask you about the sale of the Los Angeles Lakers. So Mark Walter owns the Lakers and the L.A. Dodgers, or at least the majority of those two franchises, amongst other entities. And he sells the Lakers yesterday for $12.5 billion. That's the valuation. And a lot of people are wondering if it could affect the L.A. Dodgers as well. Again, big spenders, the biggest spender in Major League Baseball. And then there's the looming lockout and how everything could factor in there. What is your take on the potential effect in Major League Baseball as to what happened in the NBA yesterday?
1: Yeah, so I think what's interesting is that you know, the Mets sold a few years ago for like $2.6 billion, and the Lakers sold for $12 billion. And I think therein lies the issue that baseball owners have with the sale of their teams. Like people say, oh, you know, you bought it for this amount, you sold it for that amount. But the reality is the value of the franchises in the NFL and the NBA are significantly more than the value of the franchises in baseball. And the belief is among owners that the difference is the salary cap, that in the NBA and the NFL and NHL, you've got contained costs. You know what it's going to cost you to do it. You know what your deals are for revenues. And that predictability and consistency leads you to believe that the value of the franchise is greater. And so that's one of the reasons why owners in baseball want to get a salary cap, is they believe that the value of the franchises will grow exponentially because of it. And so I don't think it's going to in any way hurt the Dodgers. And I think in the long run, you may see the continued growth and value of the Dodgers, which at this point, you know, it's probably got to be the most valuable franchise in baseball right there with the Yankees.
2: Steve, Max Scherzer's on the mound tonight and coming off a major milestone, getting the top 10 strikeouts. He's got just one more inning to officially hit the 3,000 inning mark in his career. What does that say about kind of the dominance and longevity of Max Scherzer throughout his career to kind of join that elite club?
1: Oh, you know, when we think about long-term contracts in baseball, none of them seem to work out, right? The back end of it, you're sucking wind and you're paying a guy that can't produce the way he was. Think about Pujols, Miguel Cabrera, guys at the end of their careers when they had those big contracts, even Joey Votto toward the end of his contract. But Scherzer had the 7-year, $210 million deal with the Nationals and pitched every bit of that. He's been a workhorse. He's been a warrior. You know, he's taking care of himself. He's worked hard. He's a vocal guy and has impact, loves the big moment. He's a showman and he's a producer. And so obviously a first ballot Hall of Famer when the time comes. It's just a matter of whether his time will come the same as Justin Verlander, who's, you know, this is his final season, or whether Scherzer's going to try to go at it again next year and push it a year beyond where Verlander is. But certainly a first ballot Hall of Famer, there's no question.
0: I want to talk about unbreakable records in sports. Cy Young did throw 7,356 innings. Scherzer hasn't even gotten to 3,000 yet. So I don't think anyone's going to be approaching old Cy Young there anytime soon, who just went out and threw.
1: Yeah, but Aaron, you know, the one thing about that, Aaron, is Cy Young never won a Cy Young Award.
0: Mm. Yes, that's right. So again, that's a major impediment to his legacy. He didn't do enough to win a Cy Young award. Did Cy Young? Did they have an award for best pitcher back in like 1907 or whenever he was pitching?
1: What, are you thinking that I might have been around then?
0: You're a young stallion. You're a historian, Steve. Come on.
1: I don't know that they did give one. They had an MVP award back then, but they also had it where there was a period of time you could only win one MVP award, and then you couldn't win it again down the road. But that changed as time went on. I don't know that they ever gave out a singular award for the best pitcher at the time. I don't think they did.
0: Crazy. I mean, looking at the numbers right now, Greg Maddux threw more than 5,000 innings in his career. Roger Clemens close to 5,000, and Scherzer not even at 3,000. So, again, that speaks to how the game has changed over the years. But Greg Maddux wasn't pitching that long ago, nor was Roger Clemens. So, again, those guys were absolute workhorses, no doubt about that. And that's exactly what Scherzer is. You don't want to take anything away from him, and I'm not trying to, but I'm just pointing out just how much the game has changed over the years. Steve, you're a historian, a great friend, and a great baseball analyst. Thank you for the time today.
1: You got it, guys. My pleasure. Anytime.
0: All right. That is Steve Phillips joining us. Mike Mussina, 68th all-time in innings pitched. I love, again, this is what dudes do, as you're well aware, Michael, sitting around just talking about old baseball players like,
2: oh yeah.
0: You know who was awesome? Mark Burley.
2: Remember this guy?
0: Yeah.
2: Mark Burley.
0: Kevin Brown. Kevin Brown is through 3,200 innings. He had that weird, like,
2: AJ Burnett.
0: AJ Burnett. Yes. Just loves.
2: You just throw out random names. Yeah. I love doing that. Like, you just talk about, you know, players from your childhood. Like, who was like, you know, that random fan favorite Blue Jay that you had as a kid? And just like, I remember being a big fan of like Aaron Hill back in the day, or John McDonald, right? And then anytime you say the name John McDonald, you know, any Blue Jays fan just cracks a smile, and immediately you go to the Father's Day home run, which I was in attendance for, by the way.
0: I was there too. I was at that game as well. 2011?
2: Yeah. That was a great moment. You know, that was one thing where like the baseball god shining on John McDonald on that day, and, he seemed to be peeking out at the very least, last night in the eighth inning with that little dropsy there at first base for Contreras. Maybe we can see a little bit more baseball gods in the coming weeks here to get Toronto back into the playoffs.
0: We love the baseball gods. It's like the Odyssey. Yeah. We pray to the gods, and they hopefully will reward us. And apparently that's what the Toronto Blue Jays have been doing here for
2: Schneider prayed last night in his presser. Yes. Literally prayed to the baseball gods asking for their help. So yeah, we'll see.
0: Yeah, we'll hear from John Schneider to kick off the second hour of the program. But before that, the First Up scoreboard coming up. We'll fill you in on everything you need to know, all the results around the American League that affect the Toronto Blue Jays, who at this moment are a game and a half out of the final playoff spot.
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4: 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It's slow both directions, obviously. We're also looking at a stall on the 403 westbound ramp to Animals Parkway. That's blocking the left lane as the 401 and now East Gardner starting to fill up as you head downtown. 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
0: First up, scoreboard begins with the Toronto Blue Jays. Another win. They've won three in a row against Boston, who was previously red hot. Now they're ice cold. And the Jays can sweep the Sox this afternoon. It's Max Scherzer for Toronto. And what an opportunity for the Toronto Blue Jays, because then it gets a little bit more difficult with the New York Yankees coming to town tomorrow night. Gerrit Cole on the hill against Shane Bieber. What a pitching matchup. A couple Cy Young Award winners going toe-to-toe. Jays, 1.5 back in the wildcard race.
2: Yeah, no Judge, no Stanton, no Bellinger, though. So that outfield, that offense, little battered. So maybe that's a little bit of a break for the Blue Jays. They got a break last night because in the wild card race, there was a couple of big losses along the way to the teams that they're staring up at. You ended up seeing the Tigers lose to the Guardians 6-4. The Texas Rangers blowing it to the Angels. They stink. And the Angels come away with a 5-2 win. Mike Trout, three hits in that game, including a home run. Thank you to Mike Trout for that one. And you also saw the Twins with a 7-5 win over the Orioles to allow the Blue Jays to now sit half a game above them, climbing out of the basement of the American League East.
0: It's something special right now that's cooking with the Jays. We'll see if they can continue it this afternoon. 3:07 first pitch, and the Blue Jays bullpen has been simply incredible. I don't even count Matt Waldron. He's not really a part. They thought the game was over. They just threw him out there to save Louis Varland, so you don't count him, but everybody else has been so good. Rogers, untouchable night after night.
2: Yeah.
0: What a free agent acquisition.
2: Spencer Miles. Like,
0: Spencer Miles, so good.
2: Unbelievable, too.
0: Yeah, he threw gas a couple nights ago to close out the Red Sox. Hour two's coming up. DeMonte Coxey of your Toronto Argonauts is going to join the program at 7:30 ahead of Toronto's game in Edmonton against the Elks. A lot of Blue Jays talk, of course. We'll hear from John Schneider about Toronto's 6-4 win and look ahead to the series finale against the Red Sox this afternoon, an opportunity to sweep the Sox.
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4: Two right lanes blocked on the southbound side of the 410 near Williams Parkway. Looks like it's just passed it with a collision. Huge delays right now through Brampton as the 401 and South 44 DVP delays continue to build up. And Jane south of Lawrence spotted a problem there. Canadian Tires back to class. 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

0: Thursday morning as we welcome you into First Up here on TSN Radio. I'm Eric Gorolnik, reunited with my boy Michael DeStefano until 10 a.m. And we are brought to you by 2-for-1 Pizza and the all-new Bee Sting Triple Pep. 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And I imagine the Toronto Blue Jays ordered a bunch of pies last night, Michael, to celebrate their 6-4 victory over the Boston Red Sox. This team is on a tear. Toronto now a game and a half out of the final wild card spot. Are you at the point, right at this very moment, where you are a believer in Toronto's playoff chances?
1: Yeah, I am. I am a believer in the Blue Jays. I am a believer, yeah. I was on board a little sooner than most, I think. Like, I the last couple of games, and it's not necessarily that I am a, you know, full-fledged believer that the Jays are going to go on a Bostonian-level run here and rattle off, you know, 30 wins between now and the end of the season. I just, like, the rest of the American League wildcard race is dreadful. Like, it's awful. Like, all you gotta do is get to 500, and the Blue Jays, what are they, 10-4 in their last 14 games here? Like, this is a team that, if they could just continue to play, you know, a few games above 500, that might be enough to make the playoffs in the American League this season. Like, the Rangers, 60 and 61. Like, they're sub 500 right now, holding down a playoff spot. It's not a massive leap to get there. It's a 1.5 game difference between the, dude, they're at one point, what, 6.5, 7 games back of the wild card? And all of a sudden, within 3 weeks, they've pulled themselves to win 1.5 games. It's not necessarily because they've been unbeatable. The rest of the American League just can't get wins. They're atrocious. A lot of it is, I think the vibes are high right now with the Blue Jays. They're winning games. They're getting pitching. They're getting some hitting. Timely hitting. The slug isn't there, but the timely hitting is there. And I think that's very reminiscent to what we saw in 2025, where the bottom of the lineup was turning it over to the top of the lineup, and they just kind of kept it going, playing a little small ball. And I feel like those vibes from 2025 are starting to come back here. So I'm in. I'm in on the Blue Jays. I think they're going to have a competitive final 6 weeks here.
0: They're definitely going to have a competitive final 6 weeks. Whether or not they'll be able to actually make the postseason remains to be seen. But I can tell you this. If they continue to get the pitching that they've gotten over the last 2-plus weeks, they will be in the playoffs. Jose Soriano was awesome last night in his home debut for the Toronto Blue Jays. That was great to see. The bullpen has been so dialed in. And again, this is a bullpen that has been beleaguered. They played a bunch of extra innings games. They've had a bunch of short outings. Again, Jameson Taillon a couple nights ago, he gets hurt. Oh, Simeon Woods Richardson, sure, why not come in and throw gas for 3 innings? Again, Taillon and Woods Richardson. You're just seeing weird stuff happen. And is this sustainable over a 40-game period? Was it 39-game period, whatever it is? Probably not, but you hope. Maybe you see some of the bats turned around, and of course you're looking at Vladimir Guerrero Jr., George Springer, Okamoto, amongst others.
1: Well, that's it.
0: You just got to put everything together because the pitching has been so good. If the hitting, and we've been saying this literally for 120 games so far, if they can do this, they can do this. So who knows what could happen? But they're actually at the point now where the pitching has been so good that it's now becoming believable that if they can get a Vlad Jr. even last year's regular season and Springer, you're not getting 950 OPS George Springer, obviously, but he continues to swing a decent bat, and same with Alejandro Kirk, who has been doing that. And then you get some of these new guys in, like McAdoo and Bateman, who are leading off and hitting second for you, and they've contributed in their own ways. Like, listen, there's a lot of reasons to be optimistic, and I think most importantly, they're giving you a reason to watch and a reason to invest, because there was every reason not to watch, and there was every reason to divest from this baseball team when they're 10 games under 500. But now this is kind of a scrappy group that are the underdog, as opposed to a team that was in the World Series last year. You just got to forget about that. That was last year's team, completely different, irrelevant now. What they've got going this year and for this last stretch is something that's completely different.
1: It almost feels like it's also somewhat of a different team from before the deadline. Like, since the trade deadline, it seems like it's a different team. It's a different vibe. So when you look at their Fangraphs percentage at 15%, like, that bakes in the terrible baseball that was being played in June, in May, in April, in May, and through July as well, to be honest with you. But ever since, you know, the last couple of weeks, ever since the trade deadline, the team's kind of locked in. And it's like they understand that the Blue Jays have no room for error anymore. Like, defensively, they're starting to make some big plays defensively, right? They're making the routine plays as well, which is really something that they weren't doing earlier in the season. That was one of the biggest, I guess, concerns and surprising things about the Blue Jays' start to the year, was just how piss poor they were defensively. Like, that was their calling card a year ago, is how just good they were and consistent they were on the defensive side of things, and then they were just committing error after error after error. The outfield couldn't catch balls. The infield not able to kind of make routine plays. Vladdy was being pulled off bases. Like, it just, there was so much going on earlier in the season. Things have kind of calmed down over the last couple of weeks. And, you know, John Schneider alluding to it yesterday. You know, they're starting to play defensively. They're starting to get some good at-bats from some players. It's just a bit of a different vibe right now. And I almost feel like you can kind of not necessarily cast away the first few months of the year, because you can't. But I do think that moving forward, that 15% number, maybe it's a little low for me. Like, agreed. I know it's Steve Phillips says, yeah, it makes sense. But if you look at how they're playing in comparison to the rest of the teams in that race, like, to me, them and the Tigers are really the two top teams right now. They're the only teams above 500 over their last 2 weeks here in that same stretch. The rest of them, none of them can get wins right now. It's just them and the Tigers battling for that final wild card spot. Obviously, the rest of the teams are still in the mix, but those are the only two teams playing any lick of what you would consider playoff baseball right now. So, yeah, I think that the Blue Jays, I really like what's going on here. They've won, what, here, 4 in a row at this point. And, you know, if you can get the sweep on Boston, you talk about the vibes being high right now. If you sweep Boston and you got the Yankees coming to town, they've got, you know, Judge out of the lineup, Stanton, Bellinger out of the lineup, you know, so you're catching a little bit of a break there. There's an opportunity to pick up some wins against the Yankees, and all of a sudden you look and it's like, hey, like, this thing's wide open for us. If we can just continue to play with this level of consistency moving forward, eventually, hopefully, Vladdy wakes up and then they could take off from there.
0: Are we almost ready to say that's not happening? Like, oh, if Vladdy wakes up.
1: The problem, here's the thing.
0: Is that actually feasible?
1: Here's the thing. Like, last night was a game that I think they lose 6 weeks ago, right? Like, you go up, how many times did the Blue Jays blow it late in the ball game? Where, you know, you get a solid pitching performance from whether it was Gausman, whether it was Savage, whether it was Dylan Cease most of the time, and then all of a sudden the bullpen gets in there and they just completely blew it up late, defensive error after defensive error, and all of a sudden a tight game turned into a blowout loss. Or, you know, they may have been leading by a couple of runs and then a massive comeback from the opposition late in the game and they end up losing that one. They stopped the bleeding last night, right? Matt Waldron came in and he was an absolute battering ram. He was just out there doing BP for Boston, it felt like. And they said, all right, enough's enough. Let's get Louie in here, get him throwing his gas. He only needed 5 pitches to retire 2 batters and make sure he closed that game out. Again, 6 weeks ago, they may lose that game just based on where their heads were at, where the vibes may have been within the clubhouse. They probably would have been doubting themselves, forcing themselves to try and make a play and end up making that defensive mistake. So I look at last night and the way that they did close it out, stop the bleeding in the ninth inning and close the game. That's something that wasn't happening earlier in the season. And again, is it a sign of life? Is it a sign of better things to come? Because we've been here where the Blue Jays, they win 3-4 in a row. They get close to, you know, getting over 500. And then it's followed up with like a 3-4-5 game loss. And it's like, okay, 2 steps forward, 3 steps back type of deal. So I understand where, you know, you kind of want to wait a little bit and see, all right, can they keep it going? But I do feel like the wins that they've had recently, like, they're grinded

0: That's a great one.
1: And all you Blue Jays fans around the city.
0: It's amazing. You see Vlad just wheeling around third base, diving in. It was kind of like the Donaldson dash last night.
1: There was no shot. Even if Feebles was trying to hold him at third, he was blowing past the stop sign. Like, he was chugging.
0: And you know what I thought watching that? Everyone's, Vlad's hurt. That does not look like a guy who's hurt to me. Like, he looks pretty healthy to me. If you can dive in a home plate like that, I don't think there's any physical concerns. Clearly, when it comes to his ability or lack thereof to hit this season, there's a lot more going up with regards to his brain than anything else. Physically, he looked pretty damn good running and sprinting like Usain Bolt and sliding like, I don't know, someone who's very proficient at sliding, and scoring that huge run for the Toronto Blue Jays. So that was awesome to see. We've got Keegan Mathison joining us in about an hour to continue this conversation. Demonte Coxey of the Argos is coming up on today's program. Looking forward to that. We have Matt Jones from ESPN Radio. He'll join us at 8:45, and coming up next, the second edition of Am I Crazy? Where I've got statements to make, Michael, and you're going to tell me if I'm a lunatic or not. That's next.
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3: The 410 southbound past Williams Parkway crash blocking two right lanes. Huge delays on the approach there as we're building up on the 401 anywhere between the Allen and 427 both directions. Slowdowns on the Gardner eastbound as you reach Park Lawn, stop 404 DVP doing its thing. 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From the News Talk 1010 Traffic Center, I'm Dan Dealey.
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12: You ain't first, you're last.

0: here on the program. It was such a smashing success last week. We had to bring it back. The premise is simple, Michael. I make a statement. You tell me, am I crazy or not? You ready to go?
1: I am ready.
0: Apparently not that ready.
2: Yeah, we're ready to go.
0: But you're ready now. You're ready now. Am I crazy? Brett Bateman will be playing in the outfield on opening day for the Toronto Blue Jays next season.
1: I don't think that's all that crazy. I believe when they traded for him, they expected for him to at least compete next year. He's competing now. Like, he's in the lineup on a nightly basis now. Now he's swinging a bat well, so if that, you know, goes cold eventually, maybe they pull him out of the lineup and he becomes a little bit more of a platoon piece. But, I mean, I think they want him to be their center fielder of the future. Like, they trade away Dalton Varsho, and you look at what they have, you know, at center field, the options, like, yeah, Nathan Lucas, sure, he could play center field. I think Miles Straw has an option potentially, so they could maybe bring him back next year if they want to. But I think you look at a 24-year-old who has good ball skills, good contact skills, he can steal bases, he could probably be a perfect kind of leadoff man or at least top of the lineup guy for the Jays. So I think they view him as their center fielder of the future. Hmm. So I don't think that's crazy that Brett Bateman could be your everyday center fielder next year.
0: My hesitation with Bateman is that he has so little power, like virtually zero. And there's a lot of guys on this baseball club that kind of exhibit similar skills. You would love to diversify that. And that's why Varsho, at least what we thought Dalton Varsho was perfect for the Toronto Blue Jays. He was a great defensive player and could slug. And I think you're kind of just adding another guy in Bateman. He seems like a fourth outfielder to me and that he could play a number of positions in the outfield. But I do concede it is a possibility. Who knows if there even is a season next year to begin with.
1: Well, so, yeah, there you go. That's a big if. Yeah.
0: Okay, next one. Am I crazy? Gavin McKenna is more likely to record 60 points this season than Darren Radish.
1: Oh, Gavin McKenna more likely to record 60 points. Radish puts up 73 last year, I think was the number he had last season. Can he replicate that and get to 60? I think so. I think you're a little crazy. I think so. Like, and it's not to say that McKenna won't get to 60. I think it's possible they both get there. But, to put those type of expectations on a rookie, maybe a little bit of a stretch. And we're all just assuming he's going to come in and play next to Austin Matthews. But it's possible that that doesn't happen, right? Like, you know, like a guy like Mitch Marner, who has a similar, like, offensive skill set to what Gavin McKenna had when he was coming into the league, known as a passer, a playmaker. He spent time on the fourth line as a rookie. You know, like, there's a lot of things that rookies have to learn, and sometimes you take away the ice time just to get the message through, and we could see that happen potentially throughout the year. So it may not be a situation where he comes in and it's all sunshine and rainbows. He's on the top line, he's producing, he's on the top power play producing. There may be some struggles there for an 18-year-old who's a little undersized, so I don't think it's as easy for him to reach the 60-point mark. It's possible, don't get me wrong, but I think you look at Darren Radish, and you could just kind of envision him just replicating what he did a season ago. He's going to have those power play cookies. He's going to have the opportunity to move the puck and score. So I'm going to go with Darren Radish as the more likely one, yeah.
0: Yeah, and again, I think we say that right now because we know Darren Radish is going to be on the power play. And we don't know that for Gavin McKenna. But if training camp starts and McKenna's playing on the top line of the top power play, I'm taking McKenna all day long. For sure. And that's not a slight at Darren Radish. It's just a forward with credible offensive upside playing next to Austin Matthews and playing on the top power play as well.
1: The difference is, and again, like, best case scenario, McKenna's great all season. He has an unbelievable year, just like, you know, we saw from Celebrini, you know, McDavid, Matthews, like, not that I want to put those expectations on him, but that's best case scenario. But it's very possible, like, there's a lot of competition, right, for the top power play for the Toronto Maple Leafs, right? Like, there's someone who could take that spot. There's no competition for Darren Radish. Like, that guy, no matter what, is going to be on the top power play, and he's going to be playing heavy minutes for the Toronto Maple Leafs this upcoming season. So there's just more, you know, more defined role to...
0: Yes, certainty.
1: You know, the
0: more
1: defenseman
0: certainty with Radish. Yes.
1: Yeah, that's it, yeah.
0: Okay, am I crazy? The Cleveland Browns will not finish in last place in the AFC North.
1: You're nuts. You're nuts. Absolute nutso. I want to hear your explanation as to why you think that they aren't going to finish at the bottom of the pit. Their quarterbacks right now, go ahead, because I think that they are one of the worst teams in football. Like, defensively, sure, they're okay defensively. That quarterback competition, if you even want to call it that, it sounds like it's going as horrible as you think. Neither Deshaun Watson or Shedeur Sanders are running away with this competition. And it just feels like it's going to be an exact replica of last season where they just can't throw the ball and they're probably going to end up just losing a whole whack of games this season. So I'd love to hear why you have more faith in the Browns than I.
0: I just want to clarify, I'm not predicting the Cleveland Browns will finish in third or second or first in the AFC North. This is merely a thought exercise in that, number one, Pittsburgh, they've got a 42-year-old at quarterback, a new coach. Still many questions in that regard. Plus, TJ Watt, not the player he once was. That defense could very well take a step back. With Cleveland, I love what they did in the draft. I mean, you're the draft guru here. You are the Todd McShay, the Mel Kiper Jr.
1: Al's
0: of this radio
1: Kiper
0: station.
1: Jr.
0: Al's That's right.
1: Kiper Jr.
0: Love what they did at receiver, bringing in a couple of guys. And listen, Deshaun Watson, he's using the massage therapist for good now, not for bad. So he's all loose, feeling
1: now.
0: Good.
1: For now.
0: And for now. And the thought would be that Pittsburgh's a team that takes a step back, and Cleveland might need to win, who knows, maybe 7-8 games in order to not finish in the AFC North basement. I don't think that's a crazy idea. I know Miles Garrett's playing for the Rams and not the Browns now, but they did get Jared Verse, and he's not the same player as Miles Garrett, but he's still pretty damn good. That defense will be tough to beat. Got a good run game with my guy, Quinshon Judkins. Two new rookie receivers. Deshaun, who knows? You know, coming off that Achilles. Just trying to make a compelling case here, the best I can.
1: I believe he's playing tonight. Right? I'm pretty sure I saw he's starting the game with the ones, which leads me to believe that as of now, Deshaun Watson is the leader in the clubhouse when it comes to this quarterback battle. I use very sparingly. I don't know. I'm not a fan. I think that's lunacy. The Browns stink, man. They stink.
0: All right. There you go. You heard it from Michael DeStefano's mouth directly. The Browns stink. Last one. Before we welcome Devontae Coxey of the Toronto Argonauts into the program, it is more likely that the Montreal Alouettes will win the Grey Cup than it is that the LA Dodgers will win the World Series.
1: I mean, what are the betting odds? Like,
0: they're very
1: legitimately
0: similar.
1: On FanDuel.
0: They're very similar.
1: They're very similar,
0: yes.
1: Eh? Yeah. Oh, man.
0: Again, nine-team league versus Major League Baseball.
1: Well, yeah, but the Dodgers are like in a league of their own at the end of the day. Like, they truly are. I'm gonna go with the Dodgers. Still have the better option. Yeah. It's just, the thing too is like one game, you never know what's gonna happen. You know what I mean? Like a couple of years ago, we thought that the Toronto Argonauts were going to beat the Montreal Alouettes in that D's final, and Chad Kelly decided that the Alouettes were his receivers that day, and it did not go very well.
0: Can we please not talk about that day? I've never lost more money betting on sports in a single day than that. That was the most defeated I've ever been.
1: For you, eh?
0: You have no idea how bad it was. The live betting.
1: But like that just goes to show that in a one game winner take all, like I just don't think that I can't confidently have more faith in that one. Assuming that, you know, Davis Alexander is going to show up healthy that day and going to play his absolute best and lead the team.
0: That's fair.
1: As opposed to giving the Dodgers a 7-game series to figure it out. I just don't see it happening. So I'd go with the Dodgers. Yeah, I think the Dodgers still. So you're a little crazy for going out on a limb and thinking the Owls.
0: You sway me. I mean, yeah. I think it's pretty much impossible anyone in the East is going to beat Montreal. Again, shout out to the Argos. I'm sure Demonte Coxey loves hearing that just before he comes on the program. But Montreal just looks like
1: faith.
0: A complete juggernaut. Listen, I love the Boatmen as much as anyone, but Montreal looks just disgusting this year. And out West, there's a bunch of teams that are of competency, but I don't know, Montreal just looks like they are in a league of their own. They only need to win two games to win the Grey Cup. The LA Dodgers need to win a lot more than that to win
1: They changed the rules this year. They, I think they got to win three this coming up, this year.
0: That's next season, 2027. That's when the new schedule comes in. That's the plan for Stuart Johnson and company running the Canadian Football League. I do remember that 2023 East Final when Chad Kelly threw like 100 interceptions and man, it was, the people at FanDuel must have been just looking at their accounts like, wow, Aaron is the man. This guy is hooking us up with so much cash. What a moron. I remember like, the Argos are going to win this game. So Montreal stinks. Oh, pick six. Oh. Touchdown return for, on a punt. I'm like, oh, okay, well, that's, that was
1: you know what I appreciate about, so cool. You know what I appreciate about Chad Kelly though? And it's a big reason for why he is as successful a quarterback as he is. Like, even though he could go out there and throw a pick, like, he just continues to go out and sling the ball. Like, he doesn't care. He's so good at just putting the negative plays in the wayside that he just goes out the very next drive and will continue to push the ball down the field. And it's led to the Argos. They got the number one passing attack in all of football led by DeMonte Coxey, who's going to be
0: Kelly has two games where he's thrown four picks this year and they've won both of them.
1: Quite a stack.
0: More interceptions, more wins. That's how the sport of football works. DeMonte Coxey coming up on the other side. We've got Keegan Mathison talking about the Jays at 8:15. 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
3: The 401 still a bit busy if you're eastbound coming out of Mississauga around Mississauga Road toward the Allen, and South 404 DVP doing its thing as you head toward and beyond the 401. But it looks like we're a problem-free drive right now on the majors. Things are building up just a bit. And later on today, 5 p.m., eastbound Lakeshore will have lane restrictions between Ontario Drive and Strawn because of some events. Over 1,000 exotic birds and animals, African Lion Safari, Canada's original safari adventure, open daily May 2nd to September 12th. 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
15: You ain't first, you're last.

0: kicks off this week, as you'd expect, and I am fired up for what should be a monumental tilt on Saturday afternoon between the Toronto Argonauts and the Edmonton Elks. The Argos coming off their first home game of the season, an epic victory, 33-30 over the Stampeders, and hopefully they'll be able to continue their winning ways. And if our next guest plays the way he did against the Stamps this week against another Alberta team, I'm feeling pretty damn good about the Argos' chances. He is reigning CFL Player of the Week, Damonte Coxey, joining the program. Good morning, sir. How are you?
1: I'm good. How y'all doing?
0: We're doing all right, man. How does it feel to be the CFL Player of the Week? Do you guys get, like, a trophy or something for that?
1: No, sir. It's just, you know, credit to, you know, good work that you put in for the week. That's all that is.
0: Yeah, we're going to reach out to the commissioner, and we'll see if we can get trophies for the player of the week. At least for you. At least for the Argos, because we love the boatmen. Let's talk about the return home last week. I mean, you've been with the Argos for a number of years now. You know the crowd support at BMO Field. Just how good was it for you and the boys to be back at home for the first time all season and get a big win over a team like Calgary?
1: Oh, man, it was great getting back home. You know, that was our first, like you said, first home game in a long time. We've been on the road the whole season, so it felt great to get back home, you know, and play in front of our fans. So it was great for us. It was great for the fans. It was great that, you know, we got the chance to get a win, you know, and so, you know, we can't really complain off of that. We missed BMO.
2: Yeah, and you guys played excellent. And I am curious, like, to spend the first 10 weeks on the road is almost, you know, unprecedented. Like, what were some of the more challenging things that maybe you underestimated heading into the season that you kind of realized, you know, once you kind of got through that gauntlet?
1: One thing I'll probably say that I realized that I didn't really realize is actually how much we was really on the road. Like we was already mentally prepared for, you know, being on the road, but the actual travel, you know, like it was sometimes, you know, we was playing back to back, you know, but that's normal, you know, but I guess I just assumed because, you know, we didn't play, you know, an away game, a home game, and then another away game, you know, that it was the same, but all away game, you know, you guys got to really stick together as a team. So that's what I did like the most about us. So even though we was on the road that whole time, we always stayed together as a team, no matter what the outcome was.
0: Damonte Coxey is our guest of the Toronto Argonauts, who at 4-4 will be in Edmonton to play the Elks Saturday afternoon, 3 p.m. You could hear it right here on TSN 1050. Watch it on TSN. 161 receiving yards for you, Damonte, and you've been on fire of late. Yeah, of course, you're one of the best receivers in the CFL. No one would dispute that. But in the last, let's call it 6 weeks, my goodness, you have been just ripping it with Chad Kelly. What has that been like for you? Just, you know, tearing the top off of defenses seemingly weekly.
1: Oh, man, it's been great. It's been fun, you know, getting to sling it around with my guy again. You know, Coach Miller's been calling up some great plays, you know, scheming up some things for us to get guys open, you know. So it's been fun, man. You know, that's part about football, you know, going deep. You know what I'm saying? Going deep, making big plays, you know, getting the crowd after it. You know, so that's really, you know, that's the biggest part of the game, you know, for us. You know, we feel like we have enough guys who can attack everywhere on the field. So it's like it's hard to cover. You know what I'm saying? So Chad like to go downfield, and we like to go get it. So, you know, it's like a perfect little combination.
2: It is, and it's kind of crazy, just the quality of group of receivers that you guys have in that wide receiver room. You lead the way, obviously, but between you, Mittal, Unger, Polk, all four of you guys ranking in the top 20 in receptions this season in the CFL. Like, what's it like to have that much depth and kind of internal competition with one another on a weekly basis?
1: Well, when you got that many guys in the room, you know, it's good because it takes the pressure off of each other. So, you know, like, I know if he's snapping this week, you know, somebody else will go off the next week. I could go off, or we can all go off in one game, you know, and we like the competition because we're competing with everybody else, you know, and ourselves, you know. So it's more of like we want to see how far we can go. And when I see my teammate going off, I want to go off, you know. And when he see me going off, they want to go off. It's like, you know, we feed off of each other. So that's why I say it's hard to stop, because when one get rolling, it feel like we all just made that catch, you know what I'm saying? So it just burns. It's like a fire that just burns, you know. And once one person get caught on fire, then, you know, all you got to do is touch the next guy. We're going to start a forest fire, you know what I mean? So the guys in our room, man, you know, they're some really good guys, man, off the field and on.
0: So, yeah, it's just been so much fun to watch the offense this year. Of course, you're a huge part of it. Demonte Coxey with us. And you won two great cups with the Argos back in 2022 and 2024. Do you look at this team, this group of players, as one that could make another run? Maybe you could be a three-time Grey Cup champ, Demonte?
1: Yeah. If God got that in his cards for me, I definitely pray that we do, you know. I feel like we're gonna handle our business each day at a time, you know, and I see us competing with the best, you know. As long as we handle our jobs one day at a time, then, you know, we should be there.
0: So I am curious, and again, the life of a Toronto Argonaut, you guys practice downtown, you play at BMO Field, but you guys have been on the road for the entire season, living up in Guelph. Whereabouts in the city of Toronto do you live, Demonte? I'm not asking for your exact address. I'm just curious. Like, are you a Liberty Village guy, maybe out in Etobicoke? Like, fill us in there.
1: Oh, no. Well, I used to be downtown, this, you know, my first 2 years, but I didn't move outside of the city. Now I'm all the way in Mississauga now, so I'm
0: okay,
1: more of a Florida guy. You know.
0: Okay, that's close to my man Michael here. We're closer to our man Michael again. we were downtown guys, so yeah, it's just awesome to have the Argos back in the city, and we can't wait for the next home game. But before that, Edmonton, I mean, they've been a really, really impressive team all year. What type of challenge do the Elks present for the Argonauts this week?
1: Well, on defense, they got a good defense. You know, their D line is very active. The DBs, they do their job, you know, sound DBs. And I know on the offensive side, you know, they got a great run game, you know, and receivers that make plays over there. And I know Austin's over there, so those guys be having a connection going on still from their old days. So, you know, I feel like, you know, on both sides of the ball, those guys, they compete, you know, and they always been some competing team, you know, they just haven't put all the keys together, you know, and initially it looks like they found a few more pieces for him, you know, and it's working for him. So I'm excited for him, you know. I'm ready to compete with him, you know. They had a great game they played not too long ago, a couple of days ago. So I'm excited to get a piece of the pie too, you know. I like to compete, you know, and when they say the bus is playing, you know, that's when you want to play.
0: Amen. Amen. Yeah, it's going to be great. I can't wait for this game. Again, the Argos 4-4 up against the Elks, who've been one of the biggest surprises in the CFL so far this season. CFL on TSN begins tonight in Calgary, the Lions and the Stamps. But again, we're looking forward to seeing the Boatmen in Edmonton against the Elks on Saturday afternoon. Demonte, congratulations on the CFL Player of the Week award. Well deserved. Keep up the awesome performances in Edmonton, and we look forward to catching up with you again soon.
1: Appreciate it. Thank y'all.
0: All right. That's our new friend of the show, Demonte Coxey of the Toronto Argonauts, who at least on paper, and again, if you watch the CFL, you see Demonte Coxey, like he's an NFL player. Like he is. The way that he's a beast. He's like 6'3", super fast, goes up and catches contested balls, and that's just sometimes how it works in the CFL. You get guys like Coxey and Mekhi Polk, who was in the NFL as well with the Atlanta Falcons, but Coxey did go undrafted out of Memphis, and I know he had a tryout with the Packers, and then that didn't work out, came to the CFL, and has been one of the league's best receivers since. So it's great news for the Argonauts that the NFL scouts aren't looking over here to see what Demonte Coxey provides week after week.
2: Yeah, maybe after this year, because he's on pace for career highs to this point in the season. So maybe after this year, maybe they start looking over a little bit. But selfishly, I think the Toronto Argonauts would prefer to keep Coxey in the fold here moving forward. But the Argos, it's going to be interesting to see the back half of the season. Like it's hard to think that being on the road for 9 weeks straight to start the year wasn't just difficult for them, and now they're back home, they're rejuvenated. I watched that game last week against the Stamps. Like, that offense is humming. They look good. Defensively, they were pretty solid. Like, if it wasn't for a couple of pick sixes, I mean, the Boatmen were pretty much in control of that game for the most part. So, moving forward, now that they're home and Chad Kelly had time to rest after his injury, hopefully he can stay on the field because they're a much better team with him at quarterback than when he's not. I think that they could be a team that'll have a nice little back half surge, just based on how the schedule is gonna line up for them.
0: You know, it's funny. I don't think the second half of the season is all that relevant for the Toronto Argonauts. And allow me to explain.
2: Well, they're gonna make the playoffs regardless.
0: Well, they're going to make the playoffs. That's what I mean, right?
2: Yeah.
0: So they're not catching Montreal, who's 8-1. The Argos are 4-4. So forget winning the East. Hamilton doesn't have a quarterback after Bo Levi Mitchell blew out his leg. Ottawa may never win again. So the Argos are pretty much locked into the second spot in the East after 8 games, which kind of sucks. But again, you could make an argument. Oh, I'm a Ticats fan. Oh, Harrison Frost or Trey Ford or Jake Dolagala. Like, it ain't happening. You're done, Ticats. Take that.
2: Yeah.
0: So, listen, I hate the Ticats. I'm an Argos guy. What do you want me to do here? This is how we roll. Just like the Habs. But in any case, I think the Argonauts have just a lot of time and the luxury of knowing that, yeah, you want to go out and win every week, and I think the Argos will win a solid number of games down the stretch. In fact, I like the Argos plus the points against Edmonton. Got out to 3.5. I'm on the Argos this week. Our boy DeMonte Coxie, come on. You know he's coming up big.
2: He's going to haul in a couple big. He'll haul in a couple of big catches. Yeah, a little anytime touchdown for your boy Coxie or what?
0: Oh, that's free money right there if I've ever heard it from DeMonte.
2: He's not
0: a big touchdown guy. He's only got 2 on the season, but the yards, my goodness. 161, 77, 75, 78, 148, 70 over his last 6 games. So DeMonte Coxie, as productive as anyone not named Tyson Philpott of the Montreal Alouettes, who's a completely different animal. I mean, this guy's
2: freaking nature.
0: Philpott, and good Canadian boy too, we might add. He's had 1,154 yards with 74 grabs through 9 games. Like, we're talking about Milt Stegall territory, G. Roy Simon territory for Tyson Philpott, who's just been ridiculous. And Snead, Tyler Snead, who's the number 2 guy in Montreal, has 940 yards through 9 games.
2: Yeah.
0: They are ripping.
2: That offense,
0: man. Alouette's offense.
2: Yeah.
0: Impressive.
2: Yeah.
0: Very, very impressive. And I think they've got a pretty damn good shot to win the Grey Cup. They are the betting favorites on FanDuel, as they should be. Keegan Mathieson joins us in 30 minutes to talk more about the Toronto Blue Jays. We've got Matt Jones on the show. Not Mike Jones, but Matt Jones. Talks of NFL in about an hour and, you know, spoke about his wedding for the first time. Not Michael DiStefano. In fact, it was Travis Kelce. We'll hear what he had to say about that next.
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4: We have a police investigation underway on Bloor. Closed both ways between Sherbourne and Parliament. Not sure how long that will be, but it's going to cause you some slowdowns, not just getting off the DVP at Bayview Bloor, but anybody in the vicinity of that area at Bloor, as we're looking at delays on the 401, South 404 DVP, the usual suspects, East QEW Gardner. 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

0: 50, Aaron Korolnik, Mike DiStefano with you until 10 a.m. Don't hear a lot of Taylor Swift these days. Pointy Fingers hasn't played a lot of Taylor Swift for obvious reasons. She's not on tour anymore, although she was quite relevant when her and Travis Kelce got married at Madison Square Garden. And Michael, you're getting married there as well.
1: She's not available for you anymore. She's not available for you anymore as well.
0: And marriage is just a social construct. Yeah, yeah, hold on one second. So, I'm trying to set up this segment here. Let me talk here. But, Travis Kelce, for the first time, spoke about this wedding to the illustrious Taylor Swift at Kansas City Chiefs camp, and here's how it sounded.
2: It was a fun off season, man. Wedding was the best night of my life. And I appreciate everybody who came out and celebrated and, had fun with us. And, it's about all I really got from that night. It was a crazy night. It was full of a lot of celebration, but, it's football, baby.
0: That's what is on the top of mind for Travis Kelce now. But, there's a lot of talk around the TSN offices, Al's brother, that, you are trying to emulate the Kelce Swift wedding with your pending nuptials coming up in October. Is that something you can confirm?
1: I did call Trav, my boy Trav, a couple weeks ago to try and get the lowdown of, how his event went. And yeah, I'm trying to make sure that it's as high class as the Swift Kelce event was back on, was it 4th of July? Didn't he get married? 4th of July, MSG. What a time.
0: Yeah, it must be nice to be a billionaire. And, that, any idea, have they released any concept of what that might have cost to rent out Madison Square Garden?
1: Yeah, I have no idea. It's a good question, though. I would like to know, how much in total that wedding cost. Because, trust me, on, a little sham wedding like I'm having in comparison to that one, it must have been, millions.
0: Millions
1: to put on that wedding. Even they had to bring in some heightened security, too. Because it was in the middle of the World Cup and there was just so many people in the city of New York to block off the city and bring in cops for it. And, oh God, I could only imagine how much that thing would have cost them. But money is not a problem for the Swift Kelce family at this point.
0: Literally irrelevant. And by the way, calling your own wedding a sham wedding, I know in comparison to every single wedding. Every single wedding in the history of the world is a sham wedding compared to Swift. Because, 20 Fingers, the Taylor Swift, Travis Kelce wedding insider, saying that it's estimated to have cost between 20 and 30 mil. Is that something you can relate to with the cost of your wedding?
1: Yeah, just, take off a bunch of zeros on that number. Although it feels like it's 20, 30 million.
0: You know a question I would have for guests? Do they come and bring a gift to Travis Kelce and Taylor Swift?
1: I don't think you're bringing a booster. I'll say that. I don't think it's a booster type of gift to that wedding. I think it's maybe something a bit more sentimental at that point. It's a fair question because they definitely don't need the money to cover the plate. That's not an issue with the Kelce Swifts of the world. But you don't want to come empty handed. It's just proper etiquette to come with something.
0: It's a great question. I haven't
1: what you
0: heard
1: would bring them, I have no
0: this.
1: Idea.
0: Yeah, you're not bringing cash. Yeah. That would be, you're not going to bring a check. Hey, Taylor, here's $250.
1: There's no
0: booster. No, it doesn't make, doesn't make any sense. I don't know what you do there. It's such an interesting question. My guess is they probably said, do not bring gifts. Just come.
1: Yeah,
0: and
1: it probably
0: enjoy
1: says
0: yourself.
1: On the invitation.
0: Don't worry about it. Because again, you don't.
1: You are the gift. Probably said something like, you are the gift.
0: I believe they say, your presence is a present, is the
1: thing. Yeah.
0: And your wedding's the same. No gifts.
1: That wasn't
0: allowed.
1: On my invitation.
0: Yeah. No.
1: That wasn't on my invitation.
0: I saw it. I saw it there. So, that's how I'm approaching the, pending nuptials. So very exciting stuff for Travis Kelce and very exciting stuff for Taylor Swift as well. We need to mix in some more T-Swift, 20 Fingers. I enjoyed that song, Cruel Summer. Fantastic song and not applicable at all to Travis Kelce and to Taylor Swift.
1: No.
0: But, I am curious to see what type of season Travis Kelce will have with Mahomes. Do you think he's racking up 1,300 yards receiving? I don't, but he's still a competent tight end. He's probably still top five-ish productive tight ends in the National Football League. He's not McBride or Bowers, but could be like fifth, sixth, seventh, somewhere in receiving this season amongst tight ends. I don't think that's impossible.
1: I'm not that high on it. Like if we're talking like fantasy, like tight end rankings, like he's just not there anymore. Like I think Tyler Warren's a guy who I'm super high on.
0: Sure.
1: I think he's going to have an unbelievable season. Like George Kittle, Sam Laporta.
0: Well,
1: I'm
0: Kittle's
1: looking at
0: coming
1: ESPN's.
0: Off an Achilles.
1: Yeah, but he's always still solid. Harold Fannin Jr. I mean, he might get some hits, but I'm looking right now. The PPR rankings, at least for ESPN, has Travis Kelce as their 10th best tight end, fantasy wise. Yeah,
0: I guess you'd have Tucker Kraft, but he's also coming off an injury, so we don't know his.
1: He's coming
0: status.
1: Off an injury. Sam Laporta, who's coming off injury. Mm. Kyle Pitts, they have as the number six. They can maybe with
0: Kyle
1: two
0: Pitts.
1: In the fold, maybe that unlocks Kyle Pitts. Yeah, yeah. Mm.
0: Interesting.
1: Yeah,
0: you know my guy. My
1: Isaiah team
0: this
1: Likely
0: year.
1: In New York.
0: Yeah, like Colston Loveland with the Bears. Like I'm all
1: I
0: over.
1: I like Colston Loveland.
0: The Bears. The Bears are my team. I have bets with Cause, bets with Koliakovo about the Bears, whether or not they make the playoffs. I think the answer is yes. They think the answer is no. And they're citing the one score game.
1: I think they
0: could
1: win the division.
0: Absolutely they can. Of course they can. Offensively, the Bears could be disgusting. Disgusting. And Colston Loveland would be a big part of it. And you're talking about Burden and Romo Odunze amongst others. I mean, that's a really damn good offense. Caleb Williams could take another huge step. Again, I have a prediction he's going to be top five in NFL MVP voting. So I'm hopeful that the Bears come through for me and I win a couple of bets. And my guy Colston Loveland could be a huge part of that. One of the top tight ends, no doubt. Probably the third guy after McBride and Bowers and whatever order you have them. Loveland.
1: He is, yeah.
0: Could be a tank.
1: You got Trey McBride, Brock Bowers, Colston Loveland, Tyler Warren, and then Harold Fannin Jr. rounds out your top five per ESPN fantasy rankings.
0: Huh. I guess with
1: he had a good year.
0: David Njoku gone from Cleveland now with the Chargers. Harold Fannin, who did have a really good year, came out of nowhere. I guess, yeah, that would make sense. One of the best and most productive guys. But he's got to deal with the quarterback situation for Cleveland, so that's not ideal.
1: It's the same as last year, technically. Although now he's got a little bit more competition with Casey Conception and Denzel Boston being drafted. A little bit more competition, but I still think that these quarterbacks are going to try and get the ball out quick, get it to Harold Fannin. I think he's going to still continue to see a lot of targets. 107 targets in his first year, with the Browns last year. So if he can continue that production, he could be a top five guy for sure. But I think Travis Kelce, his best days are behind him.
0: Oh,
1: unfortunately.
0: For sure.
1: Yeah, he's not a priority ad for me when it comes to fantasy. We'll put it that way.
0: Harold Fannin talk on August the 13th. You know, it's the middle of the summer on sports radio in the city of Toronto. I'm Aaron Carolla.
1: Hey, preseason football tonight, man.
0: That's
1: going on. Don't you worry.
0: That's Michael DiStefano this hour on TSN 1050 is brought to you by the 2-for-1 pizza, large two-topping pizza special. Two delicious toppings, one large pizza for just $12.99. Call 2-for-1. Oh, 2-for-1. Keegan Mathison, Matt Jones coming up in hour number 3, plus Sean Robeck, Dr. Sean Robeck, who is a chiropractor and is the chiropractor for Austin Matthews. He's going to give us the lowdown on the lower lumbar support that Austin Matthews is getting from the Toronto Maple Leafs, maybe when he joins us in just over an hour.
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4: The 400 southbound Teston Road crash blocking the center lane. Little heavy on the approach here as we're looking at a couple of stalls. 427 northbound approaching Rexdale Boulevard HOV and a stall on the 401 east collector ramp to Mavis right lane block. We have a big issue over on Bloor. Still closed both ways between Sherbourne and Parliament. Ongoing police investigation. 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

0: Third hour, first up, brought to you by Lease Busters. Aaron Kurolnik, Mike DiStefano with you on this beautiful Thursday morning in the city of Toronto. A lot of rain yesterday. Looks like blue skies ahead for today, tomorrow, and for the duration of the weekend, which is great news for Blue Jays fans because Boston in town for their fourth and final game. The Jays have won the first three after their 6-4 win last night. That's an afternoon game today. And then the Yankees, led by Gerrit Cole, tomorrow night. First of three, which I cannot wait for. Cole versus Bieber is going to be absolute cinema. We'll get into that with Keegan Matheson in about 12 minutes time. Matt Jones talks some NFL at 8:40, plus Sean Robeck is the chiropractor for Austin Matthews out in Arizona. He's going to call into the show, and I'm sure he will divulge all of the information that we need to know about Austin Matthews' back. Maybe he'll just send us the MRI, and we could just read it ourselves. You think we'd be able to
1: just break it down?
0: Yeah.
1: Sounds like a plan.
0: Rod, reach out to Sean, see if he'll send us Austin Matthews' MRIs over the years, and then we can really make a determination as to what type of season he's going to have. But as far as hockey goes these days, not a lot going on. There's been no signings.
1: No.
0: There's been no trades over the last week or so. But one thing that did catch my eye, or should I say my ear, is what Brady Tkachuk had to say yesterday on the Wingman podcast. And Matthew, like, if I'm a Senators fan and I watch this clip, I want to puke. Because Matthew asked Brady, who are you excited to play with on Florida here, Braids? And here's what Brady had to say.
2: Brady, who are you more excited to hang out with in the locker room and potentially be on the line with?
3: There's so many great players. Like, look at the roster. Like, I'll be happy to play with him. I'd be lucky to play with him. Nobody's more excited than me. I legit can't wait. And you know what? Whatever coach thinks is best for the team, Brady's going to do.
4: You got to name one.
3: Marshy, like, what a great career he's had. Just to learn off him, like, Benny, like, Barkey, Rhino, like, Swaggy, like, I'm going to go through the whole, like, Lucy, Lundy, like, Lars, Hath, put a smile on my face. I'm like, wow, like, I'm so, like, lucky.
4: He, like, just doesn't say me.
3: You're a thing of the past. Not with the old, not with the new.
1: Who are all of those people?
0: Who's Hath?
1: The nicknames, yeah.
0: Oh, Garnet Hathaway. That's right.
1: That one.
0: That's right.
1: Yeah.
0: So,
1: but,
0: yeah, that's,
1: yeah, a lot of those, I'm like, who are... Yeah, but I'm lucky to play with him. Like, that's probably the one that's going to kind of feel like the knife in the back to a lot of Senators fans. Like, you're lucky to play with this guy, as if we didn't have any talent that, you know, was worth playing with when you're in Ottawa. Like, yeah, that's not going to play well in Ottawa. And Brady Tkachuk is, man, just such a messy exit. Like, I understand we're in a world where players, you know, player empowerment, and a lot of these guys now have, you know, a microphone literally to talk on. Like, there's a bunch of podcasts which didn't exist 15, 20 years ago. So there wasn't, you know, the opportunity to speak as often as they do. But man, does this guy just continue to put his foot in his mouth when it comes to his former team and his teammates? Like, this isn't going to play well in Ottawa.
0: How many times did they play that clip on TSN 1200 this morning?
1: If it was here in Toronto and Marner said the same thing about Toronto, I'm so lucky to be playing with a guy like Jack Eichel. We would play that thing over and over. It's like, yeah, you play with a guy named Austin Matthews. I mean, the guy had 69 goals as your centerman. I mean, granted, I don't think the Ottawa Senators have a player who's had a year like Matthews has had, where he was an MVP caliber player, but, like, that's just such a slight to a guy like Tim Stutzel, who's been unbelievable. He's a great player. And to be fanboying over your new teammates when you had quality teammates in Ottawa, some good players, I'd imagine that's not going to play well.
0: I cannot wait for Brady Tkachuk's return to Ottawa. That is going to be...
1: When's that game?
0: It's not that late in the season. It's definitely happening in 2026, and it is going to be the game of the year for sure, because the Senators fans are going to boo the you-know-what out of Brady Tkachuk, and that is must-see TV. And listen, do I think Florida's going to be really good? Of course. Like, that team, they're top nine. You could argue is the best top nine of the salary cap era. Like, that's how good they could be. And their goaltending, there's definitely question marks for sure. Markstrom, Akira Schmid, don't love it. But with that group of forwards, it seems almost impossible that they wouldn't get in barring some catastrophe. And if they get in, they're going to be the favorites, regardless of who's coming out of the West, who else is in the East. It doesn't really matter. Florida's going to be the favorites because they've been there and they've done that. But that game back in Ottawa, fast forward me to that night.
1: October 21st
0: early,
1: is the answer.
0: Early in the series, in season.
1: October 21st, Yeah, I'm going to be on my honeymoon, so I'll definitely have to see if I can see if they've got local coverage of the Ottawa Senators games.
0: Buddy, I think you'll be good.
1: I'm probably going to be in Malta.
0: Malta? Yeah, if you're watching Brady Kachuk's return to Ottawa when you're on your honeymoon in Malta, you have serious issues. That would be my advice.
1: I'll probably just catch the highlights, if I'm being completely honest with our listeners. Might just catch the highlights at that one.
0: That would be a very wise maneuver if I was you, because the marriage might not last long. It's like, how was the honeymoon? Destiny left me. I was focused on Brady Kachuk's return to Ottawa as opposed to our honeymoon, and she opted to plug early.
1: Well, I think there's what, 5 or 6 hours, so 7:30 local, it would be what, you're looking at like 1 a.m.?
0: Nah.
1: I mean, I'm probably going to be in the room at 1 a.m. Odds are I'll want to be sleeping, getting ready for the next day.
0: Unlikely. Yeah. Very, very unlikely. Keegan Matheson joins us in about 5 minutes' time to talk about this afternoon's tilt with the Jays against the Red Sox. And it's a big one. The Jays could sweep Boston and perhaps get to maybe a half game behind the Texas Rangers if all goes according to plan for Toronto. This is a team that was 10 games under 500, and they are making a late season surge. 40 games to go for the Jays. Boston today, 3 against the Yanks, beginning tomorrow night. We'll tee up with Keegan Matheson next.
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6: Two left lanes now blocked with this crash on the 400 southbound at Teston Road. It is solid on the approach here and a new stall on the QEW eastbound at Walker's Line. Right lane blocked. East 401 collector ramp to Mavis. That vehicle is just stuck in the right lane. Hasn't moved an inch. Bloor is still closed at last check. Both ways between Sherbourne and Parliament. Police investigation. 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

0: Rush dominating Scotiabank Arena for last week. I would have loved to see Rush. Should have tried to get tickets for that. Alas, not a possibility. Big mistake from yours truly. Aaron Karolnik, Mike DiStefano with you on this Thursday morning. One thing I did receive tickets for about a month ago, Mike, was Blue Jays tickets for tomorrow night's game against the Yankees. And a month ago, I'm like, ugh, do I even have to go to this? This team stinks. And now I can't wait. Garrett Cole versus Shane Bieber on a Friday night in Toronto with the Blue Jays in a playoff push. Did not see this coming, but Toronto's been on fire.
1: Massive.
0: They have won three straight against the Red Sox. They're going for the sweep this afternoon with Max Scherzer on the hill. Let's bring in a man we revere on this program. He is Toronto Blue Jays reporter for MLB.com, TSN contributor. You see him on Overdrive all the time. Keegan Matheson back on the show. What's up, Keegan?
2: Fellas, we might be stuck talking to each other a bit more now. This is a change of plans. I didn't see this coming. Relevant baseball in the middle of August.
1: Well, I am curious, Keegan, like how much of the optimism is about how well the Blue Jays have played since the deadline? You know, like they're 10-4 in their last 14 games. They're playing well. But then how much of it is also how poor the rest of the American League has been and the wildcard teams that they're chasing? Like how do you kind of divvy up that pie for your optimism chart?
2: It's a lot of both, and it really depends on how you want to look at it. Even the last two nights, the Blue Jays won because Wilson Contreras dropped a pop fly and because two nights ago, the third baseman made an error that would have ended an inning. You know, it's if you want to be cranky, you can look at that and say, oh, they're getting handed games. The rest of the league is bad, which frankly it is right now. But I also think that's part of the art form is outlasting teams and playing a stubborn brand of baseball where you don't make the first mistake. Like, that's what the Rays do a very good job of. It's what the Blue Jays did last year. There are days to win games 10-1 and look dominant and overwhelm teams. But there are also days to just make sure you don't screw up. And that's what they're doing right now. They're not making that first mistake. They are staying in games until the other team makes a mistake. That's still a way to win baseball games. And frankly, at this point, a win is a win. You know, and the rest of the AL wild card, it's not daunting. It's just not. You look at the teams around the Blue Jays and above the Blue Jays. You look at their September schedule where they don't play a lot of serious baseball teams. Wide open right now. And the Blue Jays feel as motivated as any team. I don't think motivation should be an issue right now, but I don't feel like they're in the middle of a bunch of teams going for it, which is bizarre to say, man, but they've got the momentum more than anyone.
0: Yeah, and it seems very unlikely the Jays could catch the Yankees or the Red Sox, who currently occupy the first and second spots in the AL wildcard. But in third, Texas, who's under 500, one game under 500, I don't think it would be some crazy assertion that Toronto is better than Texas. With 40 games left, Toronto to get to 83 wins, which is two games over 500, would need to go 24-16. What type of realistic possibility in your eyes is that for you, Keegan?
2: I think it can happen. They just need to survive this stretch, including the Rays and the Yankees twice. And September is not scary in terms of scheduling. Now, I'm a believer that you kind of have to be over 500 to make the playoffs in any sport. We should have a kill switch that just cuts off a playoff spot if you're not 500. Like, I demand that winning teams make the playoffs. You got to have a winning record. I think they can get there, and I don't see a team that's running away from this. Seattle felt like that team for me for a while. They've faded. Like, they're a bigger disappointment than the Blue Jays this year, which is wild. But the Twins, the Tigers, the Rangers, I don't see anyone running away from the pack here. I just really don't. The Blue Jays have that series in Texas in September as well. If you want to make up games very quickly, momentum's a very real thing at this time of year. I know it's hard to see momentum in baseball, frankly, because you can't hit people. You can't go out and be physical, have big changes in the crowd or in momentum. But I really do think you're starting to see the Blue Jays play a better brand of baseball. And

0: it can be contagious when you have young guys come up like Brett Bateman and Charles McAdoo, and they're batting 1-2. I mean, I didn't envision this stuff. No chance. But if it works, it works. And right now, I think the team is in the right mindset, and I think John Schneider's in the right mindset, which is screw it. Take some chances. Play aggressive. Play loose. Play free. If it doesn't work out, you weren't in the playoffs anyways. Who cares? But take some chances. And that's why the last week of baseball, guys, has been watchable. The Blue Jays have played a lot of unwatchable baseball all year. This has been much more fun to be around.
1: Yeah, and it's like they're almost like playing to the vibes as opposed to the charts, which has kind of been, you know, the last few years seems like that's been the thing, but it really does feel like they're just riding the hot hand. It's like, well, McAdoo and Bateman, they're working at the top of the order. Let's not change it. You know, like it's stuff like that I think has kind of helped with the vibes here. And I know you asked the Skip last night if he's felt a different vibe in the clubhouse over this last little stretch. But as someone who's in there every day, like from an afar, like what have you noticed about maybe some added energy that had been missing from this group this year?
0: It's different. It really is. That matters too. Like there's a time and a place for me to care about someone throwing their cutter 4% more or some stuff like that. But frankly, I don't really care. Okay. I think a lot of time is wasted on minutia like that and trying to sound smart in covering baseball. It doesn't interest me. How it feels and the energy and collective group effort of a clubhouse is so important. And I don't think that gets covered enough because you can't put a metric on it to sound smart. But when I'm in that clubhouse, it does feel different right now. It feels looser, and frankly, it feels relieved. The trade deadline is a bad time of year. Unless you're buying, it's a bad time of year because everyone is tense. Even players like George Springer, Shane Bieber, there were other options. There were other guys who could have been traded, and no one would have second-guessed it whatsoever. Right now, the Blue Jays feel like a team that is exhaling and saying, okay, thank God, that's over. Everyone in this room, like, this is who's going to be here. Screw it. Let's make a run at this. And I don't think house money is the right word, guys, but they already know what they're playing with right now. If they lose a few games, whatever. They were already in a bad spot. I don't think there's anything left to lose is maybe a better way of saying this. And that's really created kind of a second wind for this entire group to be around. It's very refreshing, and it's very different. Something has shifted in that clubhouse. I believe that very much. And it comes with that pressure and the ugly weight of the trade deadline being gone. And it can be very energizing to have this second life. They've really been given a second life here.
1: Well, I'm glad you brought up the name George Springer because he's someone who I've kind of noticed over the last couple of weeks here who is definitely playing a better brand of baseball himself. And like, he's an all vibes guy. He kind of is. He always has been that dude. And you know, when you think about that and how well the Jays have played and the energy around this team right now, like how happy do you think that Toronto is based on how things have played out the last week or so about their decision to kind of hang on to George Springer through the deadline?
0: Yeah, this has worked out well. And normally, guys, we hear this in any pro sport with a team that's kind of stuck in the middle. If a team says they're trying to thread the needle, it doesn't work. So rarely does it work. The Jays have a shot to do that, to kind of have their cake and eat it too, to sell a little bit but still be competitive. George Springer's got to be a big part of that right now. There was interest in him. They could have traded him. They could have. He has 10-5 rights, but there were suitors out there who would have loved to have George Springer and his playoff experience, his World Series MVP on their team. But his energy is really infectious, guys. And we talk about the five tools that a baseball player can have. The sixth tool is giving a damn. And that is not free. You know, you see George Springer right now. He cares. He really, really cares. This could be his last year. It's his last year in Toronto, certainly. And having that shot at one more run, I think a few guys have just really been perked up by this because there are points of the year where even if you're inside that team, I think realistically you're looking at this and saying, man, this is not going well. Suddenly you've been given a new life and there's energy again and maybe just a sniff of what last year felt like. This team is not as good as last year's, I think, obviously, but you don't always have to be, because has the best team in baseball won the World Series every single year? Hell no. Rarely does that happen. It's about who gets hot in October at the right time. And I think they are so energized by that, and Springer is probably the best example.
2: Keegan Mathison, our guest. We're talking about the Toronto Blue Jays, an opportunity to sweep the Boston Red Sox this afternoon with Max Scherzer on the hill. All right, I'm going to be the guy who's going to rain on the parade a little bit.
0: Love it.
2: And again, there's a ton of excitement, but this bullpen performance over the last, call it 10 days, I mean, take Matt Waldron out of it because he doesn't really count last night. They've basically been unhittable. They've got an ERA around 1.8 over the last 10 games. Seemingly nothing can go wrong, which kind of brings me to thinking about reinforcements, which they're probably going to need. I mean, the number of games this team has played, some of the arms that they've used, they're seemingly getting saves from everybody somehow. Ricky Tiedemann, how much do you think he could factor into the stretch drive for the Toronto Blue Jays?
0: Oh, it's not zero. It may not be 20%, but it's not zero at this point. Ricky Tiedemann has been this distant hopeful thing for years now, and he's still only just about to turn 24, which is wild because it feels like he's been around for a while as a top prospect, number one at a point, but we also lost him for almost 2 years. Like, we didn't get to talk about Ricky Tiedemann for 2 years nearly because he had Tommy John surgery and had a bit of a complicated rehab from that. So he's in AAA now. He's made 3 or 4 appearances. Call it back to normal. He needs to make a bunch more appearances. But by September, where is he at? And if you are the Blue Jays and you're chasing high outcomes and you don't mind taking some risks, a guy who can throw 98 from the left side with some legitimate out pitches, good breaking ball, good changeup, that's got to perk you up a little bit, especially when you compare it to who is going to be the last guy in the bullpen.
2: Yep.
0: You don't need him to be Louis Varland, but is he going to be better than your eighth reliever? Maybe. The odds are not 0%. So I'm not saying it's likely, but I'm saying that a lot of interesting things start to enter the equation. Because this is a team, like we mentioned earlier, that's batting Charles McAdoo and Brett Bateman leadoff. Okay, they are grasping at whatever they feel can be hot for a day or two. This doesn't need to work forever. It just needs to work for the next day. And Ricky Tiedemann is one of those lightning-in-a-bottle guys. Like, I think next spring, he's one of the coolest stories in spring training. I'm fascinated to see how this works out. But if he has 3 or 4 really good outings in AAA, come on. They're chasing that lightning in a bottle, and he is exactly that.
2: Yeah, and no one's bringing up Treya Savage in comparison to Ricky Tiedemann, but he would definitely be an interesting prospect for the Jays to potentially bring up and utilize out of the bullpen from the left side, and they're going to need all the arms they can get down the stretch. I wanted to ask you about Jose Soriano, Keegan, who makes his home debut last night. He looked awesome. And I think Blue Jays fans are going to love this cat for this season and for the next couple of years of control. Would you envision Atkins Shapiro trying to extend Jose Soriano in the offseason?
0: Absolutely. It fits what they like to do. You know, the Blue Jays like to pay for pitching. And frankly, I like that strategy. I like a team that pays for established pitching. You're going to develop the odd Treya Savage, which is great. But pitching is so unpredictable because the human elbow is so unpredictable. So when you find a guy who is established enough and is showing upside, sign him, pay him. The Blue Jays did that with Ryu, with Gosman, with Berríos, who had good years, with Cease, who looks great. This is exactly like the Jose Berríos situation. You get a guy in his late 20s. Soriano doesn't have as much mileage or as much of a track record, but late 20s, who you believe will be good, pay him. And I know the new CBA will be part of this, and Soriano's appetite will be part of it, but he will quickly see that this is a great market, that in terms of player resources, how they take care of players and families, a great organization. There's a lot to love here. And when you start talking about, you know, $100 or $200 million, there's probably a lot to love about that too. It perfectly fits the Blue Jays model, and it perfectly fits how they like to do business. really interested to see if and when those talks start, whether it's this offseason or coming a bit down the road, man. But he looks spectacular. Really fun pitcher. Really interesting personality, too. I think fans are going to gravitate towards him quickly.
2: Not to look past the series finale this afternoon, but the Yankees in town tomorrow, and we'll see Cam Schlittler scheduled to pitch on Saturday, Dylan Cease on Sunday. How great would it be if those two guys, like, can you talk to Boone and Schneider, and can we reschedule this and have Cease and Schlittler go head to head for the Cy Young? Make this happen, Keegan. Come on.
0: I think I can get in Schneider's ear. I don't know if Aaron Boone wants to hear from me these days. We'll see, but I like this race, fellas. The Jays have a chance to help out their boy. Go hit Cam Schlittler. Like, Cam Schlittler needs to have a blow-up start or two right now because he has the lower ERA over more innings, and that's a good start for a Cy Young conversation. Dylan Cease has the overwhelming the strikeout totals.
2: Yeah.
0: And that's one point in your favor, but I've voted on Cy Youngs before and I know how that voting process works. It's the first things you look at, innings, ERA, strikeouts, before you get into the fancier stats. This is a one heck of a race, guys. I love a good, true two horse Cy Young race down the stretch. Best thing the Blue Jays can do is make that ERA a little uglier for Mr. Cam Schlittler.
2: I was looking at this last night. 6 Yankee pitchers have won the Cy Young Award. Blue Jays have 5 Cy Youngs in total, I should say. And the Yankees have 6 Cy Youngs in total. So in theory, Cease, if he beats Schlittler, could tie the Yankees for the Toronto Blue Jays in all-time Cy Youngs, which is not something I would have expected. I would have thought the Yankees would have way more than that, but they don't. And Roger Clemens has actually won a Cy Young for both Toronto and for New York, funny enough. So who knows how this is all going to play out. That's right.
0: You can't beat those Roger Clemens Blue Jays years. Even though people don't like to talk about them, they were real and they were awesome.
2: They were spectacular, some may say. Keegan, great stuff, buddy. Thank you very much. Enjoy it down at the ballpark today, and we'll catch up with you again soon.
0: You got it, guys. Talk soon.
2: All right, that's Keegan Mathison from MLB.com. We were talking about the Blue Jays Cy Young winners last week, how Clemens went back-to-back and Pat Henkin won the year, was it the year prior to Clemens? I believe so. So Henkin then won and then Clemens won back-to-back. So 3 straight Cy Youngs for the Jays. And then Robbie Ray, obviously Roy Halladay won as well. Listen to the Yankees winners. Bob Turley back in 1958, obviously before the Jays even existed. Whitey Ford won it in 1961. Sparky Lyle. Yeah. In 1977, Ron Guidry won it in 78, Clemens in 2001, and then Garrett Cole, of course, in 2023. So Cease can tie the Jays up for Cy Youngs against the Yankees if he beats out Schlittler. And, I mean, I look at the matchup Saturday. It's Schlittler versus Jameson Taillon, who's probably not going to pitch, considering he left the last
1: No, he's on the IL.
2: Yeah, so, I mean, that's what they have.
1: It's not going to be Taillon, but.
2: No, it's not going to be Taillon, so they're going to have to figure that one out. And then it's Weathers versus Cease on Sunday, and what's going to be an awesome, awesome game. So, a lot of excitement in the city of Toronto about this baseball team. More baseball talk to come a little bit later in today's program. We've got Jack Jones, joining the program in 15 minutes. An Austin Matthews chiropractor. That's right. We're delving deep into the chiropractor business at 9 a.m. with Sean Robeck. He'll join us then.
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4: So we have reports of a crash on the 401 eastbound approaching Highway 25. Not sure how many lanes are blocked. It's out of our camera range. We can tell you it is slow, well before Guelph line if you're heading in that direction. On the 401 east collector ramp to Mavis, we can confirm this stalled vehicle is still blocking the right lane. And we have another stall in the QEW eastbound near Walker's line blocking the right lane. At last check, Bloor is closed both ways between Sherbourne and Parliament for an ongoing police investigation. Over 1,000 exotic birds and animals after African Lion Safari, Canada's original safari adventure. Open daily, May 2nd to September 12th. 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

0: Third hour continues. Aaron Korolnik, Mike DiStefano with you until 10 a.m. We'll catch up with Austin Matthews, chiropractor. That's how he's going to be known for the rest of his life now. Sean Robeck. Hey, honey. Oh, hello, Austin Matthews, chiropractor. That's his new moniker. So looking forward to that conversation in about 25 minutes. Matt Jones talks some NFL in 10 minutes from ESPN Radio. But a story that I found really interesting yesterday, Mike, was the sale of the Los Angeles Lakers. That's right. You may remember.
1: Yeah.
0: Wasn't long ago. The Lakers were sold for $10 billion about a year ago. Yesterday, Mark Walter is reportedly selling the team. Not reportedly. He's selling the team for an even greater sum, $12.5 billion. You may be wondering, why did this guy flip the Lakers? And I think the answer, at least in small part, is the $2.5 billion profit he made in a year. A year?
1: Yeah.
0: Which is insane. That's
1: 25% profit. That's not, bad return on your investment.
0: No, it's like my TFSA right there every single year. But it's wild that the Lakers were flipped, essentially. But there's some, you know, some stuff boiling below the surface. Reports about how Walters, some of his subsidiary companies are involved in some nefarious activities, allegedly with taxes and maybe not paying them the way they should be, or maybe some fraud is mentioned as well in the allegation. So the thought is that Walter might have required this capital to pay off some of the people he is in debt to, but it is the Kushner-Iger duo that made the play for the Lakers. And by all accounts, and we'll hear from Ramona Shelburne momentarily, like, it was just a phone call. They're like, hey, we're going to offer you this much money for the Lakers. You interested? He's like, yeah, all right, sure. So
1: yeah,
0: here is Ramona Shelburne addressing that.
2: This came together incredibly fast. So Josh Kushner and Bob Iger were involved in the expansion process in Las Vegas. They had a bid group together, and the bidding in Las Vegas was getting extremely high. At some point, they looked around and said, why are we bidding on an expansion team? Before we do this, let's call and see if the Lakers are available. They live in Los Angeles. Obviously Bob Iger used to run our company here, and is an avid NBA fan. He used to sit courtside at Clipper games all the time. So they called Mark Walter. I am told this was on Sunday that they called Mark Walter and said, hey, before we go forward with the Las Vegas deal, are the Lakers available? Could we make you an offer for the Lakers? And Mark Walter wasn't interested in selling, but the number they discussed, $12.5 billion, Shay, was something that he had to think about. And he had, I think, 1 or 2 days to think about it before this started moving forward, before they had to move forward with the expansion process. But, you know, Mark Walter purchased the Lakers just last year. That went through in 2025. And it was approved by the Board of Governors at $10 billion. So from October of last year to right now, he just made $2.5 billion on the Los Angeles Lakers. I don't think he was looking to sell, but when somebody makes you an offer you can't refuse, I think it was a business opportunity he couldn't say no to.
0: They call that the Godfather offer. And that's exactly what Mark Walter received from Kushner and Iger. Walter is so insanely rich, too. Owns the Dodgers, the Lakers, Chelsea, and I think he owns all the PWHL. I'm not sure how much that's worth, but I don't know, probably something. And that's just the sports entities, right? I mean, there's a lot more to it. I'm sure he's got a ton of investment stuff and all types of money everywhere. So now he's got $12.5 billion kicking around to pay down whatever debts he needs to pay down. So that's really, really
1: interesting. He's got to pay Otani at some point.
0: And yeah, maybe
1: that bill's going to come due down the years.
0: Otani, Mookie Betts, and Yamamoto's money, got to pay that eventually. But what Ramona said about the Vegas franchise, like the bidding was getting out of control, so they just bailed. Like, what is that going to – is that like $10 billion for an expansion franchise in Vegas? Just crazy
1: money. It's very
0: possible. For these pro sports teams. Just wild cash being thrown around.
1: Well, we heard in the NHL there was that report, I think like last month or sometime in June, that apparently like expansion is somewhat back on the table again. And the expansion fee is like $3.5 billion. Like, that's the NHL. the NBA is in a completely different stratosphere when you talk about TV deals and what that league, you know, what that league operates in. It doesn't surprise me that it would be in the 10-ish billion dollar range, definitely close to that number. And what would you rather if you are, you know, looking to acquire an NBA team? Would you rather bring some random team into Vegas and own a new operation, or the Los Angeles Lakers? Mm-hmm. Like, it actually makes complete sense to me that, you know, Kushner and Iger are sitting there saying, I would rather spend the extra $2.5 billion,
0: just
1: let's
0: $2 billion,
1: and own the Lakers instead of this new Vegas expansion team. I think it's actually genius that they were smart enough to kind of revert course and go this direction. Maybe they paid a little bit more of a premium to get it done, but now you don't have to wait. You don't have to go through the expansion process. You don't have to be a terrible team for years, probably not make money for a while because you're not going to have good teams. The licensing maybe doesn't come together as quickly. You got the Lakers, man. Like, that's the number one team and franchise in the world of basketball, and you got it for a pretty penny, but I think that you'll start to see the return a hell of a lot quicker than you would on an expansion team.
0: So to compare the NBA, I agree with you. I think to compare the NBA and the NHL in expansion, so you have the Vegas team in the NBA and the Seattle team in the NBA, both of which are perfect markets and will absolutely thrive. Seattle has been so hungry for the return of basketball since they've had their franchise ripped away from them and went to Oklahoma City. So there's that. And obviously Vegas is going to work because everything has worked in Vegas with regards to the NHL and the NFL. The NBA is going to work too. In the NHL, you're talking about the two markets that are widely reported as to likely expansion franchise. We're talking about Houston and Atlanta. Atlanta's already failed twice. So again, there are no guarantees.
1: I don't understand it, man.
0: Well, you know, it's very simple to understand. It's purely money. And there's a ton of money in Atlanta. They want a hockey team, so they're gonna get one. It's as simple as that. Whether or not it succeeds or not, it doesn't really matter because the owners are gonna get $4 billion in expansion fees regardless.
1: Well, I get that, but like if you are the owner of the Atlanta team, like why would you wanna locate there? Like that's my question, is if they're not going to make money like they haven't their last two times that they were in Atlanta, like why is this going to be any different? Like that's my big question. And you know, not that I want to sit here and be all hoity-toity Canadiana hockey, but like Quebec City's been starving for a team.
0: There's not $4 billion US. There's not $4 billion US for Quebec City. Not even close.
1: There's not four, maybe for the expansion fee, but you don't think that the team as a whole will have more support in Quebec City than in Atlanta?
0: You're going to end up having
1: half-empty buildings.
0: Maybe you will.
1: I don't know.
0: But again, I don't think the owners care. And they know where their bread is buttered, and the cash is going to be it's just crazy. Crazy money coming in for pro sports franchises. And at some point, this bubble will burst, right? I mean, we all remember the dot-com bubble in 2000. Who knows? Maybe there's an AI bubble right now with regards to our world with NVIDIA, Google, Microsoft, all these companies pouring crazy sums of money into AI expansion and all of that. Who knows how that all plays out? And eventually, pro sports, this bubble is going to burst because seemingly it's just up and up and up and up and up. And you're seeing a lot of people divest in their stakes. But, I mean, at least to this point, it just seems like the TV deals are more expansive. They're bringing in more and more cash, and that's just more and more cash in the owner's pockets. It's a good business to be in. I wish we were in that business, Michael, instead of sports radio, sadly. But
1: yeah,
0: it's a good alternative to what we do, I suppose.
1: Yeah, what do you do? I agree.
0: What do you do? But I wish
1: I owned a pro sports team one day. We'll have to pool our money together, AK.
0: Yeah, we can do that. We can do that. We've got Matt Jones standing by from ESPN Radio. We'll continue this conversation with him. Talk some NFL
1: Snickers
0: as well.
1: Bar.
0: Plus, Sean Robeck, chiropractor for Austin Matthews. We'll get the lowdown on how 34 is feeling ahead of the season from his guy out in Arizona in about 15 minutes.
3: Time now for TSN 1050 Time Saver Traffic. Still reports of a crash on the 401 eastbound approaching Highway 25 as delays continue there as far back as the 6s, and westbound drivers are taking a peek. Expect delays from James Snow. Further eastbound in the collector ramp to Mavis, stall stuck there, right lane blocked, and they've moved the stall on the QEW eastbound Walker's Line to affect the southbound Walker's Line ramp to the East QEW. Police investigation still has Bloor closed both ways between Sherburne and Parliament. 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

0: Aaron Carolla and Mike DiStefano with you until 10 a.m. We were talking during the break about this Lakers sale, and we're trying to figure out, okay, what's really going on behind the scenes? Because there's what's reported, and there's what's actually happening, right? I mean, those are two very dramatically different things, especially when you're talking about power brokers the size of Kushner and Iger and Mark Walter. So I wonder what really is going on behind the scenes. And fortunately for us, we have a guy who knows all types of heavy hitters around the sports world. He's from ESPN Radio, the host of Matt and Myron. Let's welcome in Matt Jones, making his first up debut. What's up, Matt?
1: Hello there. Good to be with you guys, and I'm glad to talk Lakers. But, you know, I'm a big Carolina Hurricanes fan, so seeing I was talking to Canadians, I was hoping to talk a little hockey. I went to the Eastern Conference Finals in Montreal this year, so I've had a great experience there.
0: All right. I love that. I had no idea that you were a big Carolina Hurricanes fan, but we respect that immensely.
2: Have you been confident in a repeat this year? What do you think?
1: Well, I mean, they got basically the same core coming back. Frederick Anderson's gone, but if the goalie situation with Bussy and Coochie comes back and they play well, then I feel really good about it. But I think they got a little fool's gold with the goalies last year, so because that's been our Achilles heel the last decade or so.
0: Yeah. What was the experience like in Montreal? How dramatically different was that for you experiencing a playoff game there as opposed to in Carolina?
1: Well, it's different. I mean, what I would say is, and I'm sure a lot of Canadians roll their eyes at Carolina fans, but that experience in Carolina is amazing. It's like a college football game in terms of people tailgate, and it's loud, so loud during the games. Montreal, first of all, I was one of only about five Carolina Hurricane fans there. I mean, literally, when I say five, I mean five. We all took a picture together at the end of the game. It was game three. And the thing that's crazy is that, you know, all those people sit outside the entrance on those steps. And I walked by and I brought a date who had never been to a hockey game. Pretty good first game for her to go to, game three of the Eastern Conference Finals.
0: Jeez.
1: And as we walked in, the entire 1,000 people sitting outside started booing us and yelling. And she looked at me and said, "What in the world are you taking me to?
0: What language is that?"
1: No, I'm serious. It was crazy. I mean, they were screaming at us and yelling. And then when we went inside, awesome atmosphere, because I'm a Kentucky basketball fan, so I know what it's like to be around fans who really respect the game, but also are scared of losing, which is what we're like for basketball. And that's how the Canadians were. They were on edge the entire game. We ended up winning in overtime, and it was one of the better sports experiences I've ever had.
0: Oh, I love that.
2: Yeah, it's the hockey mecca. That's for sure. It is the hockey mecca, and the Lakers.
0: What is the hockey mecca? Hold on. Are you talking about Montreal as the hockey mecca?
2: Well, it is definitely the building. The building is the city of Toronto.
1: So the building
2: all right,
1: was
2: we
1: great.
2: Keep the city.
1: Although I will,
2: the building is
1: I will
2: great.
1: Say it's designed. I mean, this may be heresy, but the design is bizarre in terms of where you have to go, like into the basement in the concourse to be able to walk anywhere. And they were mean. They were mean. I always thought Canadians were nice,
0: well,
1: but they were mean. I mean, at least mean to me. Yeah, I mean, granted, I know it was the Eastern Conference Finals. They hadn't been in a while. I mean, I get it, but it wasn't exactly the most welcoming crowd throughout most of the game.
0: It's okay, Matt. You're on a Toronto radio show. We hate Montreal in Toronto, especially the Canadians. So it's okay. You're amongst friends here, unless the Leafs and the Canes play again in the playoffs, which, of course, hasn't happened in the past.
1: Yeah, I was glad we avoided you. I was a little worried about Toronto this year. So
0: okay, that's not very nice. That's a low blow. We don't appreciate that. Matt Jones is our guest, the host of Matt and Myron on ESPN Radio. So let's get back to this Lakers thing. Do you have any theories as to what actually transpired here behind the scenes?
1: Well, I mean, yes. I think everybody would have the same theory, considering who's part of the ownership group. I will say this. I think when the valuation was at $10 billion a year ago, I honestly thought, as crazy as this sounds, that that was low to me because of what was happening with the other franchises. And you saw that. I mean, the Seahawks went for $9.5 billion just a few months later. So, I mean, on one hand, if you told me I could get a $2.5 billion profit 9 months later, I think a lot of people would take it. I think probably what is the most likely scenario. There's the most likely scenario, and then there's the conspiracy theory. The most likely one is that Mark Walter needed cash flow for a lot of the other things he does, including the Dodgers. And by doing this, the cash flow was there because he's obviously had problems with a federal investigation. I think that's probably the most likely scenario. It didn't just happen in 2 or 3 days, though. There's a picture during the NBA Finals of Bob Iger and Josh Kushner sitting next to Adam Silver during one of the games. I have to think this was a conversation that was talked about a while back. The conspiracy, of course, is he's under investigation. This is the son-in-law of the president's brother. You know, we'll see what happens with the investigation. But you also have to remember, I will say this, for people who think that's certainly the case, Josh Kushner is like a lifelong mega Democrat and different than his brother in that regard. So I don't know that I buy the total conspiracy theory either.
2: Yeah, it's, you know, there's a lot going on, and I'm sure none of us will ever get the true reason as to why the sale happened. But, man, you get a chance to cash out with a 25% return in just 9 months on a $10 billion deal. Yeah, that's quite appetizing, and it sounds like that's the story that the Waltons are going to roll with. Matt, I want to get your opinion on the upcoming football season, because preseason starts tonight, and we're only a few weeks away from the start of the real stuff. Who's the team that you got your eye on you think that could surprise some people this year? Anyone stick out to you?
1: Surprise is a good question. I last year was the first year in a long time that a plus 350 team to make the playoffs didn't. We had less surprises last year than we've ever had. So we're kind of due for one this year. But I look around and I don't see an obvious team, because usually I'm looking for a group that has a quarterback that just, you know, didn't play well or hasn't come into his own yet. And you look around the league and the best quarterbacks are pretty much on the teams that are playing well. If I had to pick one, I would say, again, because of the quarterback position, maybe Cincinnati as being a team that they have the pieces. They've upgraded their offensive line. They've always been able to score. I think their defense is a little better. And if Burrow can stay healthy, which, although that's a sentence we've said for 3 straight years, that's a team that I think could take an AFC that is, I think, sort of open for the taking. I don't know that there is any, the AFC, which has been so powerful, now all those great teams, they still have holes. We'll see what happens with Buffalo. But I think Cincinnati is a team that can end up in the AFC championship that maybe people wouldn't predict right now.
0: Matt, we work very closely with a Carolina Hurricanes legend in Jeff O'Neill, and I think you got to get like the wheels in motion out there in Raleigh, and we got to get some Jeff O'Neill night to celebrate his terrific career with the Hurricanes, because, you know, I would say his career hasn't been celebrated in Carolina the way that it should be. What do you think about putting together something on our behalf?
1: Listen, for you guys, I will call the one person I know with the Carolina Hurricanes, which is Tripp Tracy, and say, okay, Hey, let's get Jeff O'Neill going. And then that's my one contact. So you can tell him, unless Tripp Tracy can help him, that's all I can do. But, I'd be for it. You know, I remember his name.
0: Oh yeah.
1: But I also don't, I was a big fan when I was in law school in North Carolina. So that's like 03 to 06, which was they were really good then. And then they had about 10 years in the wilderness, and I kind of lost my fandom, picked it up when they hired Rod, Brenda Moore again. And so, I love it. I'm like the only person that lives in Kentucky that watches hockey. So, I'm the one.
0: Listen, that's a good thing. And yeah, you come on Toronto Sports Radio and fit right in. We love it. Thanks so much for taking the time. Hopefully we can do this again soon, Matt. Appreciate it.
1: Of course, guys. Anytime. Thank you.
0: All right. That is Matt Jones, host of Matt and Myron on ESPN Radio. That's the O-Docs prime right there. Maybe a little bit past it, but he was there in, was he there in 2003 or was he already a Leaf?
2: No, he was there in 03. Well, he was there. He became a Leaf after the lockout. So up until the lockout, he was in Carolina. He was actually an All-Star. 03 was his lone All-Star appearance that year. 30 goals, 61-point season for the O-Dog. But that would have been, I guess, right before he broke the hearts of everyone in Toronto. That was the 01-02 season.
0: Sure.
2: Was the year before that. So, yeah, I mean, the O-Dog, maybe he should, I mean, he never ended up getting, like, he always talks about how he never got a video when he returned. And he's kind of had a gripe with the Canes ever since, it feels. Maybe he should send him a cease and desist, stop using his image and likeness, and kind of like Jaden Daniels did with LSU yesterday.
0: I did see, that Jaden Daniels. What a petty story from Jaden Daniels.
2: Oh, man.
0: Who, if you missed it, he is not allowing LSU to use his name, image, and likeness anymore because reportedly they're allowing like a cornerback on the current team to wear the number he wore when he won the Heisman for them a couple of years ago. So it's quite petty, but I don't know. I would probably guess Jaden Daniels is going to get his way, and that guy's not going to wear the number that he wore for LSU in that season. That'd be my guess, because I think the NIL of Jaden Daniels is a little bit more valuable than this kid who no one knows rocking that jersey number. That would be my assessment.
2: He's a five-star recruit, though. I was looking into the story. A five-star recruit. Yeah. He was promised that he could wear five. Like, that was part of the pitch to bring him in. And
0: that was part
2: Lane
0: of the
2: Kiffin's
0: pitch?
2: Adamant. It was part of the pitch. That's what Lane Kiffin said. And he's adamant that he wants to live up to his end of the bargain with that pitch. So, we'll see what happens. You're right, though, at the end of the day. If money becomes involved, I think the kid will probably just have to pick a new number.
0: 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We'll catch up with Sean Robeck, Dr. Sean Robeck, chiropractor who has been working closely with Austin Matthews over the course of the summer, plus other NHL stars like Connor McDavid and Leon Draisaitl. We'll give him a ring down in Arizona on the other side as we continue here. The fourth hour is next.
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4: Well, it seems west of the city, problems continue, like the 401 eastbound approaching Highway 25 crash with delays coming from the 6s, and westbound drivers are looking solid from James Snow. And 403 westbound just near Winston Churchill, collision right lane block. Now a crash on the 403 eastbound, looks like it's past King, and it's solid. If you're coming out of the Hamilton area, blue or closed both ways between Sherbourne and Parliament. Police investigation continues. Canadian Tires, back to class, big red sale is on. 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

0: 54th and final hour of First Up, a beautiful Thursday morning here in the city of Toronto. I'm Aaron Corolla, joined today by Michael DiStefano. We're with you until 10 a.m. And it's funny, Mike, how guys can become celebrities overnight in the hockey craze market that is Toronto. And Andy O'Brien was someone who a lot of people knew for obvious reasons. He worked with Crosby and McKinnon, John Tavares, Carlo Kolyakovo over the years, and he was hired by the Toronto Maple Leafs in a sport performance capacity, running that operation last week. And the name du jour this week goes by the name of Sean Robeck, who is a chiropractor out in Arizona. And yesterday he posted a picture alongside someone whose back is of significant interest to Toronto Maple Leaf fans. You may know him as the captain of the Leafs, number 34, one of the best goal scorers on the planet, who's been dealing with a variety of injuries over the years. And we have a man on the line who could maybe inform the audience as to how he's doing and maybe some advice for you and I. Again, we're old guys. We're in our 30s. We're washed up. We need to maintain quality back function. Let's bring in Dr. Sean Robeck into the conversation out in Arizona. What's up, Doc? How we doing?
1: Great. How are you guys doing today?
0: We're good, man. How many radio interviews have you done in Toronto before this one?
1: This would be the first.
0: I figured. Well, you posted the picture yesterday, and I saw it, and I reached out to our producer, and I'm like, we got to get Dr. Robeck on. Take us through the relationship with you and Austin and how long you guys have been working together.
1: Yeah, I met Austin about 4 years ago, and kind of a interesting turn of events. I met Clayton Keller, and then as a result of my relationship with Clayton, I got to know Austin and Judd, and so it spiraled from there about 4 years ago, and just kind of working on a series of nothing huge, but biomechanical issues to make sure Austin can perform at his best.
2: So what can you tell us about how, you know, Austin's summer is going and how that rehab is going? Is he feeling good for the season or what?
1: You know, that's a great question, and I think that's probably better answered by Austin. But, you know, for me, with treating him, for one, let's just say it's an absolute privilege to have somebody like Austin in my office and be able to work with him. The level of commitment he puts into taking care of himself in the off season is remarkable and unique and certainly a one percenter. So in working with somebody with that diligence to get better and to perform at his best is it's a privilege to be on his team. And, you know, in regard to what's going on with his body, my job with Austin is to be his manual therapist. I specialize in a certain areas of the body, specifically low back and neck. And so with Austin, low back was not the concern this year. Obviously, we were taking care of his knee. And so I was part of the team in addressing the soft tissue structures associated with that injury, but also through the rest of the chain, because as you know, if the knee's going to get hurt, other regions of the body are going to take some abuse as well. So it's my job to clean up those tissues, make sure the joints are moving well, and teach them some intentional corrective exercise so we can make sure the joints are functioning optimally.
0: Dr. Sean Robeck is our guest, chiropractor for the NHL Stars, including the Toronto Maple Leafs captain, Austin Matthews. You said you've been working with Austin for the last 4 years. How different would the work you've been doing this offseason, of course, the knee notwithstanding, be for this past summer versus maybe years gone by? Like, is it a lot more extensive this summer or maybe in years past?
1: I think this year has been more extensive, but also fun at the same point, if I can use that word fun, because the team around him, just a number of specialists that are all on the same page and trying to make sure that Austin gets to 100% and can perform at his best. And these are legendary people in the industry, and there's no stone left unturned to make sure that there's greatness in the 26-27 season. And so in working with him and being a part of this team, it's been quite a unique process. And, you know, it's fun seeing Austin come in with energy and a smile and optimism. He's ready to go, and he's very energetic, and it's going to be a fun season to watch.
2: Doc, like, how important is, you know, the recovery process and preventative measures that, you know, goes into chiropractics when it comes to pro athletes in the modern day? Like, the game is played at such a hard physical level. Like, how important is it for players to continue to kind of maintain their bodies and kind of, you know, treat it like a temple, essentially, by doing stuff like this?
1: That's a great question. It's, you know, when I get hired by athletes independently or act as their concierge provider and travel with them, my job isn't so much injury correction. They're not hiring me because they're injured. They're hiring me to make sure that they stay well. And then if they get injured outside of like blunt force trauma that's nobody has control over, then that kind of falls on my shoulders. It's a bit my fault. And I got to take that personally and work towards correcting that and make sure it doesn't happen again. So my job is to keep them healthy, keep them on the ice, and keep them injury free. And if they're injured, then I got to look at what my processes are. So what's great about it is the best of the best are hiring certain type of individuals to be on their team. One is a structural performance specialist or a manual therapist. That would be me. The other people would be internal wellness professionals or functional medicine doctors to make sure their internal chemistry is optimized. And the best of the best of the best, they hire mental performance coaches. And they work with these coaches throughout the weeks, throughout the season and off season to make sure that they have the habits of excellence to be better than anybody else. And those three pillars, structural, internal, and mental performance, is what makes these guys great.
0: Dr. Sean Robeck is our guest, a chiropractor to a number of NHL stars. You mentioned Clayton Keller, Austin Matthews. My understanding is you've been working with McDavid and Draisaitl a little bit as well, Doctor. What can you tell us about those experiences?
1: You know, when you get a call and somebody has asked you to potentially work with Connor McDavid and Leon Draisaitl and be part of their team, you know, it immediately elevates you and says, you know, oh boy, it's go time. Let's go to the next level. So it makes me better. I'm always pushing to be the best. When you work with the best, there is no room for cushion and there's no room for error. But what's been fantastic is just watching their behaviors, their daily habits, their routines, and seeing what it takes to be elite. There is not 1 minute that isn't occupied for correction, wellness, rehabilitation, performance, rest, recovery. It's all dialed in minute by minute. There is no variation. So it's a quite a unique situation to be a part of, to witness, and transparency. It just makes me better. So that's been an absolute privilege.
0: Yeah, it's really cool. I did see you pop up on the NHL follow tracker Twitter page with regards to Draisaitl. So you know you've made a big win. That is that's a very lofty territory. Again, Sean Robeck with us. Just final one for me with regards to Matthews. Of course, he suffers that major injury, the knee injury that, of course, he was dealing with into the offseason. Did not play again for the Leafs after suffering it with the Radko Gudas incident, as we call it here in Toronto, Doc. But I'm curious as far as reconditioning. So the injury happens, and then clearly there's a ramp up, but it's not just the knee needing to get healthy. Clearly other things are affected by that. Can you take us through how maybe an athlete builds back up after an injury like that?
1: For an injury like that, and to be perform at his level and what he expects out of his body and the physical demands that take place based on the stress he puts through himself, you know, there are specialists out there that can put the perfect amount of demand and force to the tissues to stress it enough to get strong for a sport-specific activity. That would not be my specialty. Thank God there's a gentleman by the name of Bill Knowles out of Philadelphia who's incredible at that. So like I said in the beginning of this interview, you know, that team put together, me being the manual therapist, other strength coaches and sports-specific specialists, when they all come together, that's when you have a complete product. And in that consideration, you know, you're talking about a knee, but manual therapists and strength coaches and performance specialists have to look at everything from the big toe all the way up to the neck. So clearly we want to focus on the site of injury, which was the knee, but any good therapist is going to be looking throughout the entire body for any dysfunction, and that's what we're here for, is to clear up dysfunction and then strengthen the body so it can perform at its best. And that's what we all do as a team.
0: Congratulations on all your success. I'm sure you're booked solid now for like months, which must be great. And anytime you get these high profile clients, I'm sure it does. Well, I got to go see the guy who Matthews is working with and McDavid is working with. I'll never get hurt. I'll feel great all the time. So, it's awesome for you and we're thrilled for your success. Clearly you're doing something right by getting that type of clientele. So congratulations and who knows? Maybe we'll give you a ring again if we suffer any lower back injuries out here in Toronto. All right.
1: Yeah, happy to be on. So thanks for having me.
0: All right. It's our pleasure. That's Dr. Sean Robeck, chiropractor out in Arizona, who's seeing all the heavy hitters in the National Hockey League. And, I mean, that is kind of how it works, right? I mean, if there was a doctor, a chiropractor here in Toronto who takes a picture with Matthews, every single person we know would be trying. Use all your benefits. Just take them. Take the benefits.

0: of trainers who are on the payroll of guys personally, like personal trainers, not necessarily, you know, team therapists. Like there's obviously those guys, but there's a lot of personal, you know, chiropractors and therapists of some kind who also help with the process of these players. And it's there's a lot more behind the scenes than people think about.
1: Well, LeBron James spends what, millions of dollars a year to keep his body.
0: Yeah,
1: in
0: just that million dollars a year he spends on his body. Yeah, exactly.
1: That's probably gone up as he's gotten older. Although he just spends most of his time golfing. So
0: apparently he's one of the cheapest people out there though. He spends $1 million on his body, but apparently won't splurge for roaming data when he was in Toronto.
1: So we will play that audio for you on the other side. Kevin Love addressed that. Plus Rory McIlroy was talking about LeBron's golf game yesterday before I guess the pro-am of the FedEx St. Jude, which is officially underway out in Memphis, Tennessee. So we'll hear those clips, plus some of our conversation with our MLB analyst Steve Phillips still to come this hour. Plus my FanDuel best bets ahead of Jays Red Sox series finale down at the Dome.
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3: Eastbound on the 401 approaching Highway 25. We've got a collision cleanup still in place. MTO en route to check out what lanes are blocked. We've got pretty significant delays still from past Highway 6 South. If you're coming into Toronto from that point, keep it in mind. And eastbound 401 collector ramp to Mavis, right lane stall. Westbound 401 at James Snow Parkway. Stalled vehicle in the left lane and Bloor remains closed both ways between Sherbourne and Parliament. All for police activity. Again, if you're in Scarborough, McCowan at Milner, we've got a collision cleanup. There's a certain feeling on a Sunday drive. No rush, no noise. 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From the News Talk 1010 Traffic Center, I'm Lisa Edwards.
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0: we got to head back to Fearless, maybe Red, maybe Speak Now for the Taylor Swift catalog. That on tomorrow's program, no doubt. Aaron Karolnik, Mike DiStefano with you until 10 a.m. You mentioned LeBron James is a cheapskate. Apparently won't spend any money in spite of having how many hundreds of millions of dollars in the bank. Take a listen to this story from Kevin Love yesterday on a podcast with Taylor Rooks.
1: They talk about like wealth and all that. Like sometimes it's the things you don't see. And for him, it's like, you know, behind the scenes, we're in Toronto, right? Like that drive from the airport and going through customs to then getting to our hotel. Yeah, there's no data used at all. Like he's waiting for the Wi-Fi all the time. And then that drive from the hotel to then the arena, Air Canada also waits for to get to the arena and Wi-Fi. Like
2: that's so funny.
1: You know, what's a finance great saying? A small leak can sink a great ship. But that's not even a minuscule leak. It's nothing.
2: Yeah.
1: But he's like, no. I can appreciate it.
2: Yeah.
1: I gotta say, it's not like I'm mad at it, but I'm like, come on, bro. Like, seriously.
2: Yeah. Just like, get on
1: Wi-Fi. You want it, like, maybe it's good for you to get away from your phone for a minute, but like, I don't know. It's just, you know, roaming.
0: I don't believe that story. You tell me LeBron James doesn't have an unlimited phone plan? Come on.
3: Yeah, well, apparently not. The thing is, like, Roam Like Home, like, the way that it works now, like, it's all a fixed cost. You know, like, you pay your whatever, $25 a month, you add it to your phone plan, and you can roam wherever you are in the world, and it's like roaming like home. Hey, back in the day, it was different, right? Like, they were heavy levied costs for your data roaming in the States. So, and vice versa for the Americans coming up to Canada. So maybe back, you know, when Kevin Love and him played with each other through the mid-2000s, maybe you could look at it that way, but I don't think that's still the case. He's since signed a billion-dollar deal with Nike since kind of those days. So I'm going to assume that is no longer part of the equation for LeBron.
0: I would really hope not. Again, I have a company phone, a Bell phone, and there have been times when I've traveled. I remember I went to Mexico once, and when I got back, let's just say, it was a very uncomfortable conversation.
3: Sorry about that.
0: I didn't really realize I didn't have my Wi-Fi on the entire trip. But, some very lenient people.
3: All work related though, right, AK? Yeah. All work related.
0: Yeah, that's exactly it. That's exactly it. Well, sticking with the LeBron James theme here, Rory McIlroy was talking about LeBron yesterday as well. Take a listen to this.
4: Who's the biggest celebrity in your contact list, and who's a celebrity you'd want to give a golf lesson to?
5: Biggest celebrity in my contact list. It's probably Michael Jordan. Probably. And the biggest celebrity, I would say LeBron. LeBron's really gotten into golf the last, and he's the most unbelievably gifted athlete, but it doesn't look like it when he's on the golf course. So I'd love to give him a lesson.
0: I don't know. I saw a chip.
3: I wonder if there's a friendship there.
0: There is, for sure. But, that's probably fair. Again, LeBron eventually will be a very good golfer. I don't know if you've seen Bronny swing a golf club. The guy looks so fluid. He's such a ridiculous athlete. But LeBron looks so rigid. He can barely move when he swings a golf club. So McIlroy's got to loosen him up a little bit and get him swinging like his kid Bronny. Because Bronny's probably definitely a single-digit cap. The way he swings it, for sure.
3: I haven't seen him swing a club, I haven't.
0: So Bronny played a round of golf on YouTube with Grant Horvat, and I was stunned at how good Bronny looked on the golf course. I was very impressed, because he had just started playing golf. And is Bronny still on the Lakers? Like, or they got rid of him? Like, is that
3: He signed his contract was guaranteed 4 years. Remember when he signed it and everyone's like, oh, second round pick, it's a 4-year guaranteed deal. Like, that's nepotism at its finest. So he does have a guaranteed contract. I'd imagine he'll come to camp and get a chance to still compete and make the team. Like, They're separate entities at the end of the day. Like they are. Right? It's not like
0: LeBron and Bronny are separate entities. No, they're not.
3: They are. Yeah.
0: No. They are not separate entities. They are the same.
3: Do you think Bronny ends up in Philly this year? Like, you think that that happens?
0: I mean, I don't know about Philly. I don't think it really matters at this point, because they've already played together. Like, the only reason Bronny was on the Lakers to begin with, why they drafted him, was because LeBron was on the Lakers. You can't say they're separate entities when they are intertwined to that degree.
3: No, they were, but now they aren't, is my point.
0: Oh, that, like, that
3: now
0: is, they're not, yes, intertwined. That I agree.
3: Now, Bronny is on his own now.
0: Like, yes, no, Bronny is
3: got,
0: on his
3: you
0: own.
3: You gotta go, like, and do it.
0: Like, do you ever watch the show Succession?
3: No, it's on my list, but
0: dude,
3: I haven't watched
0: it. Incredible, incredible. I've been rewatching it. And again, there's a lot of cases of nepotism.
3: I'm rewatching Suits right now.
0: Yeah, Great Suits, fantastic. Also. Outstanding stuff. Yeah. But obviously, Logan Roy runs, like, Waystar Royco. He's the media titan. He's got these three kids who are all complete buffoons. And have no, have no business being involved in a business of that magnitude. And of course, they are, because they're the son of Logan Roy, or the son and daughter, I suppose, of Logan Roy. So that's what kind of LeBron and Bronny, I think, have going on with regards to the NBA. All right, well, let's hear what Steve Phillips had to say about the Toronto Blue Jays, who look for the sweep this afternoon against the Red Sox with Max Scherzer on the hill. The Yankees in town this weekend. Great time to be a Blue Jays fan. We'll let you hear what Steve had to say next.
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7: The 401 eastbound approaching Highway 25. We've got a collision cleanup still restricting lanes. Again, if you are heading along that stretch, expecting heavier delays. And eastbound on the 401 and the collectors, the ramp to Mavis, we've got a stall vehicle blocking that right lane. Westbound 401 collector ramp to Warden, left lane maintenance. And again, if you're on the QEW, westbound at Ford Drive, we've got a collision currently sitting in that right lane. Floor closure, both ways between Sherbourne and Parliament for police activity. And McCowan at Milner, a collision. 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From the News Talk 1010 Traffic Center, I'm Lisa Edwards.
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0: here. It's Thursday morning. You're listening to TSN 1050, Aaron Korolnik and Michael DeStefano with you. Listen to Ed Sheeran right here. The 20 Fingers is playing. Ed Sheeran in Toronto 1 week today. 1 week today. Thursday night show. And if, I don't know if you've seen Ed Sheeran. My God, he puts on an incredible show. Is it one man band?
1: No, he's on the list. Yeah. List of guys to see. Absolutely. You going next week or no?
0: No. I'm doing Overdrive next week, so I guess I could. The show's not at 6 now, not 7. Oh,
1: yeah,
0: maybe. Maybe I will go see Ed. Maybe I will go see
1: Ed. Is he at the Dome? I'm assuming
0: he must be at the Dome for sure. Well, the Jays aren't in town. Yeah. They're in New York next week.
1: 50,000 people in there.
0: Yeah, I know. Ed puts on a hell of a show. Maybe. The Blue Jays have been putting on a hell of a show of late. They've taking the first three games against the Boston Red Sox, an opportunity to sweep it later this afternoon. Our conversation earlier, Michael, with Steve Phillips began on how he's feeling about the Blue Jays right now on their current run.
2: Oh, my goodness. Can you believe what's going on right now? Is it possible? Could it happen? The wild card race is like one of those merry-go-rounds where you're sitting next to somebody. And as their sort of bar goes up, they move forward, and then you move back, and then you move forward, and they move back. That's what it feels like right now. Nobody's separating. It's a horse race to the end. And it's going to come down to, in the final stretch, who's got the who's hot, who's going to be playing their best. Because I think it really is going to come down to who's hot at the right time.
0: Oh, no doubt about that. And again, Al's brother and I were talking about the Blue Jays' schedule in the final 30 games, how they do not play a team over 500 a single time, at least right now, team over 500. So if they can get through this part of the schedule, one more against Boston, three against the Yankees over the weekend, and then three against the Rays, three against the Yankees, and then it's that 30-game sprint against the sub-500 teams in the American League. I mean, all of a sudden, Steve, there's something going on here. The mojo is back for Toronto. You got to be feeling maybe not great about their playoff hopes, but it's definitely a possibility now.
2: Yeah, they are, you're right, with the schedule. So I'm writing a column for Friday for .ca and looked at the strength of schedule. And as of yesterday, they had the 22nd hardest schedule remaining. So the ninth easiest schedule remaining. Now the Yankees were just in front of them with one of the easier schedules too. But you're right. That final month, it's only the Rangers that they play who are a 500 team. And so the schedule's setting up for it. But remember, this is the 29th ranked team in runs scored. Although the last several games, they've looked better than that. Vladdy hasn't really gotten it going yet. He's the centerpiece of this offense. The other big challenge is, in order to go on a run, to get on a hot streak, your starting pitching needs to be consistent. Your overall pitching needs to be consistent. They're down to four guys in the rotation, unless they start Spencer Miles and they're going to need the fifth starter six or seven times for the remainder of the season. And so that fifth spot is going to be important. Then it's going to be, can Scherzer, muster up six, seven more starts here for the rest of the year? Can Bieber stay healthy and do that too, in addition to Soriano and Cease? So they feel like those two guys are going to be pretty consistent going out there and battling. And so, but every other team's got these issues too, right? Everybody else has got their own stuff. And the fact that Jays are playing better, they're getting some help from some of the complementary position players offensively is a good sign.
1: Yeah, I mean, last night you look at it and they get contributions like up and down the lineup, but the way that Miles Straw has been hitting the ball lately and playing the outfield, it's a clutch bases clearing double last night to kind of solidify the ball game for Toronto. Like, how impressed have you been with a guy like that who hasn't been an everyday player for this team, obviously, with Dalton Varsho patrolling center field for majority of the season, now being given an opportunity to play the outfield on a nightly basis? I mean, how impressive have you been with the way that he's been able to kind of swing the bat for these Jays lately?
2: Yeah, he's hot, right? And I think for John Schneider, he's got to ride the hot hand. Whoever that is, they've got to run with that right now. Brett Bateman has some speed and some energy. McAdoo's actually done a pretty decent job here lately, swinging the bat as well. And for Straw, getting an opportunity, on paper, it's not the most daunting lineup, but you don't play the game on paper. And hitters get hot at certain times. And if it can sync up and roll with the timing of it, once he cools off, somebody else gets hot. And then when that guy cools off, somebody else gets hot. You can keep that churning it a little bit. You know, John Schneider talked after the game about, you know, needing home runs, that they, you know, it's one thing they hit a lot of singles, they make good contact, but, you know, unless everybody is speedy, it's not going to allow you to score crooked numbers up in innings when you get four singles. And so you need to really take advantage of opportunities, and somebody's got to run into one and hit it out of the ballpark.
0: Steve Phillips with us here on this Thursday morning. Aaron Korolnik, Mike DeStefano until 10 a.m. And my usual partner, Carlos, Steve, as you're well aware, always talks about the baseball gods or the hockey gods or whatever. And usually I just roll my eyes. But there's something going on here with this Blue Jays team. Again, Bateman and McAdoo at the top of your lineup, and you're reeling off wins, and you're getting contributions from everybody. Seemingly every guy in the bullpen has a save over the last 2 weeks, which is just crazy.
1: Yeah.
0: And it's there's something going on, and you've been around baseball a long time. Can the vibes around this baseball team be understated? How much do you believe that is contributing to their recent win streak?
2: Oh, for sure. I mean, look at the Red Sox, the run they went on. And you know, sure, they have some talent, but 32 out of 37 games was just a belief. And you know, to Carl's point, the baseball god sort of shining down upon them. But, you know, when you sell your soul to the baseball gods, then you can come back and lose four in a row, right? You can come back and lose six out of seven. And, you know, for the Red Sox at that hot streak, it's now kind of turned the other way for them. And so timing, again, is going to be so important. You know, did they make their run too early? And does regression toward the mean start to take over and pull them back toward the pack a little bit? So, you know what? And I think for the Jays, it's nice to go out there and look at the scoreboard and everything else, but you just have to go play. Play your game, give yourself a chance to try to be a playoff team, see what can happen, and just trust and have fun. And, you know, it does look like they're starting to have fun right now, right? We saw Vladdy as fired up as we've seen him in a long time. And again, if that energy starts to happen, and it can, look, you know, I remember in a Psych 101 class, you know, the thought was attitude can lead to behavior, but behavior can lead to attitude. And sometimes when you fake it until you make it, then you start to believe it, right? And you know, so you got to start to have fun with each other, and it can affect your behavior at that point. You can start to perform differently. And so you can change the way you're behaving by changing your attitude. And, you know, obviously winning can change your attitude too. And so it can happen in both directions, but guys just have to start believing and supporting each other.
1: Steve, the offense finally got things going late in that ball game to allow them to kind of break out in the eighth inning, but it was Jose Soriano who kept them into the ball game that late. His home debut yesterday went six innings, really just made that one mistake to Contreras that ended up in the seats. What did you make of Jose Soriano's second appearance as a Blue Jay?
2: Yeah, very good. And, you know, we saw some subtle adjustments, a little less four-seam fastball, more two-seam fastball. And, you know, I think that one of the things that's really sort of enticing about this acquisition is that, you know, I don't know if you saw, but the Angels, you know, let go of their pitching coach, assistant pitching coach, and bullpen coach. And the reason for it is they weren't using any of the technology that was available to them. They were old schooling it, and so they weren't using video the way they needed. They weren't looking at the metrics to look at the shape of the pitches, the vertical movement of the pitches, the spin rate of pitches, the percentage usage of pitches. And so there's so much room. You know, Soriano's sort of this, you know, piece of clay that can be molded now in a way that they want to mold it. And, you know, the Jays are more metrically inclined, analytically inclined. And I think there's, you know, it's what makes it exciting when you get a guy who's actually had success. And there's, within the world of baseball today, so much more that can be done with him. And we're starting to see some of that already.
0: Yeah, it's been incredible to watch. And again, as we were talking about earlier, you go Dylan Cease and Jose Soriano 1-2 to start out a wild card series and maybe get Trey Savage back at some point. That looks maybe unlikely considering the surgery that he had, but you can't rule it out. I think you got to be feeling pretty good about where things stand with the Toronto Blue Jays, who somehow, and I don't know how they come up with these numbers on FanGraphs, Steve, but they're only at a 15% chance to make the postseason. Does that number seem right to you?
2: Yeah, I think so. I mean, part of it is they're taking into account the, you know, not just where they are in the standings, but how they played, run differential, you know, the other teams. Remember, you know, they're playing some of the other teams that are around them in the playoffs in that month of September that are under 500. But the strength of schedule that other teams have is also improved because they're playing the Blue Jays, who are, you know, five games, six games under 500 as well. So I understand it. And, you know, there's so many teams with a shot right now at this. And so, yeah, I think that those numbers make sense. Right now, what do they have? They've got three teams and the Rangers in front of them for the third wild card spot. And the Orioles just a half game behind them. So, yeah, I think it probably makes sense at 15%.
0: Yeah, I just never really know how those Fangraphs numbers work. That always confused me. When the Tigers traded away Scooble and Casey Mize at the deadline, somehow their percentages went up. And I'm like, that doesn't really make sense. And Tigers have played pretty well since the trade deadline, oddly enough. So, Steve, I want to ask you about the sale of the Los Angeles Lakers. So Mark Walter owns the Lakers and the L.A. Dodgers, or at least the majority of those two franchises, amongst other entities. And he sells the Lakers yesterday for $12.5 billion. That's the valuation. And a lot of people are wondering if it could affect the L.A. Dodgers as well. Again, big spenders, the biggest spender in Major League Baseball. And then there's the looming lockout and how everything could factor in there. What is your take on the potential effect in Major League Baseball as to what happened in the NBA yesterday?
2: Yeah, so I think what's interesting is that, you know, the Mets sold a few years ago for like $2.6 billion. And the Lakers sold for $12 billion. And I think therein lies the issue that baseball owners have with the sale of their teams. Like people say, oh, you know, you bought it for this amount, you sold it for that amount. But the reality is the value of the franchises in the NFL and the NBA are significantly more than the value of the franchises in baseball. And the belief is among owners that the difference is the salary cap. That in the NBA and the NFL and NHL, you've got contained costs. You know what it's going to cost you to do it. You've got, you know what your deals are for revenues. And that predictability and consistency leads you to believe that the value of the franchise is greater. And so that's one of the reasons why owners in baseball want to get a salary cap, is they believe that the value of the franchises will grow exponentially because of it. And so I don't think it's going to in any way hurt the Dodgers. And I think in the long run, you may see the continued growth and value of the Dodgers, which at this point, you know, it's probably got to be the most valuable franchise in baseball, right there with the Yankees.
1: Steve, Max Scherzer's on the mound tonight and coming off a major milestone, getting the top 10 strikeouts. He's got just one more inning to officially hit the 3,000 inning mark in his career. What does that say about kind of the dominance and longevity of Max Scherzer throughout his career to kind of join that elite club?
2: Oh, you know, when we think about long-term contracts in baseball, none of them seem to work out, right? The back end of it, you're sucking wind and you're paying a guy that can't produce the way he was. Think about Pujols, Miguel Cabrera, guys at the end of their careers when they had those big contracts, even Joey Votto toward the end of his contract. But Scherzer had the 7-year, $210 million deal with the Nationals and pitched every bit of that. He's been a workhorse. He's been a warrior. You know, he's taking care of himself. He's worked hard. He's a vocal guy and has impact, loves the big moment. He's a showman and he's a producer. And so obviously a first ballot Hall of Famer when the time comes. It's just a matter of whether his time will come the same as Justin Verlander, who's, you know, this is his final season, or whether Scherzer's going to try to go at it again next year and push it a year beyond where Verlander is. But certainly a first ballot Hall of Famer, there's no question.
0: All right, that's what Steve Phillips had to say about the Jays. You want to know what I have to say about the Jays with regards to this afternoon against the Red Sox, betting-wise on FanDuel? Even if the answer is no, you still will. Next.
3: Time now for TSN 1050 Time Saver Traffic. Once again, a little bit of good news. Eastbound 401 approaching Highway 25. Collision cleanup complete. Lanes available. Delays improving. Eastbound 401 collector ramp to Mavis. A stall vehicle in that right lane. Maintenance ongoing on the westbound 401 collector ramp to Warden in the left lane. And your 400 southbound ramp to the eastbound 401 right lane stall. North 427 ramp to Finch. A center lane stall in westbound Curie at Ford Drive. Right lane collision. Floor closure both ways between Sherburn and Parliament for police activity. And McCowan at Milner, a crash. 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

0: 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We have a three-leg same-game parlay for this afternoon's Jays Red Sox matinee. It's a matinee 3 o'clock? I think so. I think 3 o'clock would still be a matinee.
1: Yeah,
0: in any case,
1: absolutely.
0: Max Scherzer, 4-plus strikeouts. 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It's been a treat, Michael, to spend the last 4 hours with you. It's always a treat to see you, my friend. So hopefully we can do this again soon.
1: Likewise. Yeah, I'm hoping so. I think, are you on next Thursday? Next Thursday. Is it you or Kaz?
0: You're asking the wrong guy. I don't know my schedule.
1: Yeah, you've got no clue.
0: Yes, I have zero idea what I'm doing in about 5 minutes, let alone next week. So it's the wrong guy to ask. But you talk to our bosses, they'll tell me when and where I need to be. And that's where actually I am doing overdrive.
1: It's sooner
0: actually.
1: Rather
0: that
1: than
0: I
1: later.
0: Know. That I know. So
1: So it's probably Kaz and I.
0: Yes. Oh, well, that's the dream team right there. All right, we're done. Thanks to Arad and thank you to 20 Fingers. I'll be working with Cameron Gauntz tomorrow morning. Looking forward to that. Ooh. Should be a blast. Until then, ciao.
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3: Once again, a couple of issues to keep in mind. First off, eastbound 401 collector ramp to Mavis. A stall vehicle still sitting in that right lane and still highway maintenance. Westbound on the 401, your collector ramp to Warden, a left lane restriction. Westbound 401 collectors past Dixie, new stall. We've got a left lane blocked. 427 northbound ramp to Finch. Center lane stall. QA westbound of Ford Drive, right lane crash. Bloor closure both ways between Sherburn and Parliament, all for police activity. Humber College Boulevard east of 27 and Eglinton west of Birchmount. 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
18: Hello, everybody. Yes, hour two. How could it be hour two already? We just started. I mean, this flies. I called this show a Ferrari because you've got everything you could possibly want near you. It's like a sports museum in here. It's almost too much. This is what my brain feels like on most days. You know, Paulie, can I admit something to you? I went decaf for like the last 4 days. Out of respect for you guys.
19: So this isn't full reality.
18: But then this morning I changed it up and went back to caffeine. That's what I did.
19: And your tolerance is down.
18: I don't know. Tolerance is, who knows? I don't know anything about it. But I'm aware of how I can, you know, a reality 5 is it whatever 10? I don't know. What I'm trying to say. But this is what my brain feels like. My brain feels like the man cave. I am man cave sitting today as Dan. He's now on this incredible journey. I know he was worried about the speech, guys. The speech is going to be fine. I mean, he's giving out the Lombardi trophy in front of a billion people. I think it's going to be the dance because now you're physically touching your daughter. Do we know the song?
19: I think it's Fly Me to the Moon by Sinatra.
18: Oh, that's good.
19: But Dan has talked about this in detail before. Yeah. Giving out the Super Bowl trophy, it's more about juggling the crowd and the noise and just getting on and off the stage. There's no emotion. He's focused.
18: Well, I say it. I know he's going to do it. I've been to a wedding with Dan before. He's the consummate wedding guest. Very tall in the back of pictures. Great hair. Looking good. I go the other way. I'm jumping in every photo. So then the photos come up and I'm like a blur. Like you don't even see my face because I'm moving. Very consummate. But this is different. Let the tears come, Dan. You earned every single one of them. So I'm cave sitting. Hopefully not in fuego in this cave. You don't want to burn the cave down. Although I think the cave is where they invented en fuego, right? I mean, that's where we first invented en fuego. What do we have today? NFL preseason games tonight. Six on the schedule, Paulie. Do me a solid and tell me this kid.
19: Here we go. You got Lions, Bengals, Packers, Steelers, Colts, Patriots. By the way, these all have betting lines, Dylan, which is the weirdest thing. Cardinals, Raiders, Chargers, Texans, Titans, 49ers. If you had to watch one, is it Cardinals, Raiders because of the quarterback situation?
18: It's Cardinals, Raiders because of Mendoza.
19: Yeah.
18: Yeah. And you're watching Mendoza.
19: And a little Carson Beck?
18: A little Carson Beck, but it's Mendoza for me. I mean, that it really comes down to Mendoza for me. I mean, let's be fair. If it were Aaron Rodgers versus Jordan Love for a little bit, Steelers, Packers could be something, but we know how this is going to play out. Why am I getting that face, Marvin?
20: I'm going to disagree. I'm going to go Chargers, Texans. I think there's a lot of question marks for those two teams. Maybe if this was the regular season, yeah, that would be my number one pick because both of those teams have real question marks. Yeah. I mean, look, the Texans have a great defense, but you have so many questions about CJ Stroud.
18: If this was the regular season, I'd be worried for Justin Herbert, as I always am. And I'm not, I mean, this is nothing to do with anything. Since he joined the NFL, he's been hit and sacked more than any other quarterback in the league. And this would be the Texans, but he's not going to be getting that tonight. So I'm not worried about that. Dylan.
21: Yeah, it is funny. If you're looking at the slate, if this was the regular season, you'd be like, this is a banger of games. Yeah, even just starting with Lions, Bengals, which actually I will be betting on, Paul, which is why they put betting lines out for idiots like me.
18: Fritzy.
22: I'm going for the visually pleasing and the legendary teams of the Packers and Steelers, even though we're not going to see the guys
18: we want. Visually pleasing. You know, I mean, I will say this. I have two schools of thought for preseason game one. It could be very visually pleasing, right? It's the first time you're seeing it, and now you have guys playing for their jobs, and there's always a last-second touchdown that makes you blows your mind, and there's a player, one player every year who has a three-touchdown game out of nowhere, and you feel like you're – so I'm watching for that, but my face while I'm watching is just a little bit this, you know? I struggle with this. This is not the confessional, but let me use it as confessional right now. I stopped watching Hard Knocks very, very suddenly after the Vontae Davis release. Does anybody remember that? The cut specifically. They cut him on camera and his facial reaction and the way he said, I need to call my grandma. I can't exactly live with watching every play, every fumble, every trip. That could mean that guy's now out of a job. That's where I struggle with the preseason. Call me whatever you want, but that's where I, Paulie.
19: I'm right with you. I watch more of the third and fourth quarter of preseason games, which is quite odd, but I want to watch those second and third tier guys who I loved watching college in the MAC or in the WAC, and they're trying to make the team. And when some, you know, running back out of Tulsa fumbles in the fourth quarter, I'm like, oh no, oh no, he's going home. I actually get
18: You're
19: upset.
18: Watching the third and fourth. Dylan's watching the third and fourth to see if the quarterback takes a knee to get his rushing yards below the number he had in a parlay.
21: Literally the Hall of Fame game, we had an instant classic. 33-30 second touchdown.
18: This is, you're allowed to say that was an enjoyable watch. I don't understand how we all have, you know, ball and preseason ain't ball. Okay. But it's fun to watch. This is what we're in the business to enjoy the watching. 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We love Liberty in the Reality household, the Liberty Bibbities, but also because they shoot their commercials mile from our house or so, you know, just outside Governor's Island where you could see the Statue of Liberty.
19: That was buttery smooth by you. All right, I got a question for you in the room specifically about the Raiders. Mm-hmm. Let's say Fernando Mendoza plays really well in the preseason. A couple preseason games, gets a ton of reps for the Raiders. Their plan, in theory, is to start Kirk Cousins, you would think, and let him play until they're not in the playoff picture anymore, which they may not be, and then hand the reins over to Mendoza. Kind of like when Jared Goff was drafted, and they went Case Keenum, and they had a plan. Would you consider, if you're the Raiders, if Mendoza plays lights out and looks ready to go, throwing that plan away, or do you stick to the plan?
18: I'm a throw-a-plan-away guy.
19: Really?
18: I'm a throw-away-a-plan guy, yeah. If it's there, it's there, you know? You know, I understand where we are in the world now, where Sam Darnold had a plan, and then his plan broke right before his eyes, and he won that championship with another team. But for me, there's no difference now in today's game of sitting or not sitting. I play guys. That's maybe it's not the hot. Maybe it's is that a hot take from Rialli?
19: But doesn't that sound like what bad teams do? A bunch of years ago, didn't the Bears start Justin Fields with a bad line too early, and yeah, it hurts them? The Raiders didn't have the best line last year.
18: If you think he's the guy, let him be the guy. You know, there's a scene, and when Harry met Sally, when you fall in love, you want to start that moment right as soon as possible. If I'm falling in love with Fernando Mendoza in preseason games 1, 2, and 3, I want that love affair to start as soon as possible. Dylan.
21: Yeah, I agree. The only argument against it, though, I think, is you don't want to do the start him week 1, week 3, yank him and put Kirk Cousins in, and then try and kind of restart that, rebuild the confidence again from the jump.
18: Marvin.
20: I'm with you because, look, I overreacted like crazy after the Hall of Fame game. I was like, look, Carson Beck, he might start for the NFC in the Pro Bowl.
21: MVP.
20: I was like,
18: all right.
20: I mean, he looked great.
18: Bloop, bloop.
19: Oh, you got blooped?
18: No, bloop. Taking calls, 877-3-DP-SHOW if you want to get in here and talking. I see someone on there for Russell Westbrook. I want to talk Russell Westbrook. And Jaden Daniels, I'm being promised it's a tasteful joke about Jaden Daniels. You know what? Let's try that. If it's tasteful, Lucas. From Texas, my name is Anthony Joseph Paul Rialli. Welcome to the Dan Patrick Show.
0: Hey, guys. Good morning.
18: Good morning.
0: You know, the Jaden Daniels thing, you know, it's shocking to me that we create a system where athletes and coaches can go between schools as easily as they want to and move wherever, and then all of a sudden we're having lawsuits between former athletes and their universities. It really is severing the tie of relationships. And my tasteful joke, I guess, it was not really towards that, was more, I was going to play along with this idea of Dan.
18: Oh, okay.
0: Damn, sure. Dude, you look good. I mean, have you gotten some work done? You look younger. You look more energetic. Maybe a little cappuccino. You look great, my man.
19: Work done.
18: Work done. You don't think work done's a compliment?
19: I don't think that's a compliment. I think that's an accusation.
18: No.
19: You're lean and mean.
18: Lean and mean and fighting machine. It's a tasteful joke. He's saying Dan, no one will ever confuse Dan and I. That's for sure. But that's a tasteful joke. Fritzy, does it rise to doing material in your stand-up?
22: It just may. I mean, at the very least, I may have to put a limerick together on this whole accusation thing.
18: Back on the Jaden Daniels, since that's where he started, and thank you for the call. Let's check out the poll here, Dylan. What do we have on Jaden Daniels?
21: So results-wise, we asked the people, should LSU have given out Jaden Daniels number 5? 82% say yeah. And then the college football player most deserving of having their jersey number retired, we threw out for the sake of argument, Cam Newton at Auburn, Tim Tebow at Florida, Joe Burrow at LSU, yeah, or other.
18: Yeah.
21: Tim Tebow sprinting away with it, 68%.
18: Yeah. I mean, for me, that was a no-brainer. And that's the one I knew from recall. Two players at least were 15 within 2 to 3 seasons of Tim Tebow. And that's just how Florida chose to do it. You got to work hard to get 82% of people to agree on anything. 82% saying it's a bad look for Jaden Daniels is tough right now. Can't wait to ask Kevin Clark about it. He'll be our guest in just about 10 minutes now. Kevin Clark, this is football host, friend of the program. He is my hot gossip friend. So I want to know, he's talked to the Detroit Lions in camp, Jared Goff. He's talked to Shedeur Sanders and Tom Monken in Cleveland's camp. And he's talked to Josh Allen and Joe Brady in the Buffalo Bills camp. Really dying to know what he got from those three. And I always wondered, can you feel, when you're someone like Kevin Clark, can you feel a palatable difference between one camp and the other and thinking this one's got it, Todd?
22: I believe in that kind of stuff, that you just, something's in the air about the expectations. Hopefully they're realistic expectations. But I think, you know, no two camps are alike, and you're seeing how the guys are interacting with one another, how the coaches are. There's something in the air, like, hey, this could be a special year, or they have their heads and their shoulders down, like we're going to suck again like we did last year.
18: Mm-hmm. Marvin?
20: I do have questions about the Buffalo Bills with the new head coach. Like, how's the practice being run? How's the culture around the team now with a new coach after you had a head coach that had one of the best stretches in the team's history.
18: What you have there, though, at least is someone from in-house, right? So you have a familiarity between Josh Allen and Joe Brady. Josh Allen told Kevin Clark, you know, you keep on knocking on that door, occasionally, eventually, it's going to open up, right? And I like that idea of patience, you know, but should Josh Allen be patient right now is a question I'm going to ask Kevin Clark. Go ahead, Paul.
19: And we're a little full circle there. We talked about Joe Burrow earlier today. Joe Brady, LSU passing game coordinator in 2019, and he got really hot that year with the Joe Burrow. And then he didn't get the, you know, the head coaching job. He went to the Carolina Panthers as their OC and then went to the Bills and worked his way up. So it's almost like a pause in his career before he took over the Bills.
18: So Kevin Clark with us on the other side. Sister Mary Jo will be with us in hour three. I am excited about this. She threw out the first pitch at Pope Night, the Chicago White Sox, a smashing success. Did you see all the Pope hats? I mean, I would ask Sister Mary Jo kind of a

Does it make any sense to me? My friend Bill Plaschke, writing in the LA Times last night, something doesn't smell right. Who knew the Los Angeles Lakers were a flip-your-house property? Taking a break right here. Kevin Clark, this is Football Back. On the other side, this is the Dan Patrick Show.

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3: Kyler Murray is named QB1 for the Minnesota Vikings.
1: I'm sure McCarthy is the only one that's surprised that Kyler Murray has been named the starter. And then my second thought is, this is a golden opportunity for Kyler Murray, and it is most likely either the end of McCarthy in Minnesota or the end of him being a starter, unless an injury takes place.
3: Kyler Murray is pretty dynamic in the manner in which he can, you know, juke guys out, you know, get outside and create. JJ McCarthy has some ability to do so, but it's not to the degree of Kyler Murray.
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7: So a funny thing happened on the way to learning how to host a radio show. A microphone's important. And now I've learned, I've been muting myself because I walk away from the microphone. So finally something ESPN could never do. Now I'm being muted. Well done, Danettes. Let's stay in front of the microphone, Reali, please. Okay. Look at this. My friend Kevin Clark is with us. I've waited for this for so long. Kevin Clark, this is Football Omaha. Of course, ESPN, my main man who took his son Teddy to the Yankee game last night, and he's walking around with a jersey that said legend. I love that.
8: And not only that, it had Mickey Mouse on the front. As a proud Disney employee, we had to shout out them. But he's obsessed with the Yankees, yeah. As you know. I have one dad question for you.
7: Yes,
8: okay.
7: Sir.
8: By Yankee Stadium. Not to hijack this.
7: Yes.
8: So last night we go to the playground on the third or fourth level, and as we're there, a moonshot goes high into the air, and he sees it because we're level with it, and it goes over his head, and he's mesmerized, okay? Mesmerized. Like, this is a foundational moment in his life, seeing a Major League Baseball go high in the air over his head. Probably, it felt like it was close enough to grab, but obviously it wasn't, maybe 50 feet, okay? Julio Rodriguez hit it. Okay, goes into the right field bleachers, and he's mesmerized. And on the way home, he goes, "Daddy, which Yankee hit that ball?" And I don't have the heart to say it was Julio Rodriguez. So I said, "Son, that was Spencer Jones." And now he's going around telling Mom, "Spencer Jones hit a home run that went right by my head." And was this ethical of me?
7: Yeah.
8: And now my feeling is he's obsessed with the Yankees. He's going to have this forever. Maybe he'll fact check it in 30 years. I don't know. Mm. Was this an ethical dad move?
7: Well, you only find out when he applies for colleges. That's what you I love Teddy. Love seeing him out there. We have a story today, Kevin, that I just need to get your take on. Before we get to everything you've done, all the great conversations you've had with the Bills at Bills camp and Lions camp. Jaden Daniels, cease and desist. Have you ever been served a cease and desist letter, by the way?
8: Not yet, but the day is young.
7: It's possible. Your wife has Pulitzer Prize winner. I am now obligated to say. I am proud to say.
8: Pulitzer Prize winner. Yeah. I don't think she gets lots of scary lawyer letters, but nothing that rises to a level of this.
7: From Jaden Daniels' attorneys to LSU saying number 5. Nope, you can't give that away. You can't let someone else wear that. And I am thinking of you, my friend, the Miami Hurricaniac.
8: Yeah.
7: You are a Hurricaniac. And let's think. Ray Lewis. Ed
8: Ray
7: Reed.
8: Mm-hmm.
7: Vinny Testaverde. Bernie Kosar.
8: George Myra, number 10.
7: Okay.
8: Willis. Yeah, lot of numbers you wouldn't think are, cause it's, you know, they played football for like 70 years before they got good, basically. Yeah.
7: But a lot of great numbers.
8: A lot of greats. So I think there's a lot to this story. Yeah. I think it's a perfect August 13th story. Thank you, Jamie
7: Thank
8: Daniels,
7: you. Yes,
8: lawyers,
7: yes, I agree. Yeah.
8: For dropping this. I saw a couple of tweets. Hey, shouldn't he be worried about training camp? He's worried about training camp. His lawyer is worried about us and getting through this content week. So I appreciate you, Jaden Daniels' lawyer. So they're trying to say now, if you see the last couple hours, oh no, this is unrelated. We just don't want him using the NIL. Okay. We don't want him using the name, image and likeness, but we know timeline wise, it was a reaction to DJ Pickett, who was a five-star out of Tampa last year, who, by the way, is a stud, 6'4" cornerback.
7: Yeah, he's
8: in the NFL very soon. Yeah, he's a very, very good player. So Brian Kelly promised a number 5. Jaden Daniels gets upset about that. I understand that part. But now people, I think, I saw a bunch of LSU fans diminishing what Jaden Daniels accomplished. He won the Heisman Trophy. He had one of the most explosive play rates of anybody in the history of college football. I know Joe Burrow retired as or left college having the most touchdown passes in history. He has that record until Billy Zappi gets it 2 years later. But Jaden Daniels put up almost just as good numbers, okay? He doesn't win the national championship because the defense was awful and Brian Kelly was the worst coach at Ogeron in Baton Rouge, okay? But I'm gonna broaden this, Tony.
7: Yeah.
8: You mentioned Miami.
7: Yeah.
8: We can't be retiring college numbers. We can't do it. There's too many players.
7: Too many players.
8: The House settlement just went to 105 players.
7: Yeah.
8: Okay, on scholarship.
7: We got two number 12s, two number 36s. We don't even know who's on the field.
8: We're lucky if we have two to a number. We might be throwing three off the special teams.
7: I think I hear you on that. But if someone were to come in, even if his name were Teddy Clark, and say, you know what, I want Ray Lewis's number in Miami, I think I'm the guy to take that number.
8: Yeah, so they face this issue. They reissue jersey numbers that have been retired or honored, whatever you want to call it.
7: Yeah.
8: And this is what you should do. Yeah. Okay. They put a patch there that says Ray Lewis.
7: So
8: they
7: you're
8: put
7: saying
8: a patch
7: Miami
8: there that says
7: has have solved this already. The bright
8: they have
7: minds
8: solved
7: in Miami.
8: This already.
7: Yep.
8: So what DJ Pickett has to do this fall, easiest thing in the world, he's got a little patch on his right shoulder that says Jaden Daniels with a Heisman Trophy logo.
7: There we go.
8: We did
7: solutions
8: it. We
7: oriented Kevin Clark.
8: And then DJ Pickett on TV all the time. Every time they show him,
7: perfect.
8: He's honoring Jaden Daniels.
7: Solutions oriented Kevin Clark.
8: Done.
7: This is why 31% win percentage at Around the Horn, second time in show history. Jalen Hurts, you got to explain this to me. Because just 2 days ago, I'm watching Kevin Clark make some great television on First Take, defending Jalen Hurts and saying, I don't know why he gets criticism that others don't. He won a Super Bowl. And now we have social media of the team posting a video. And it's not just a video. Let me get my take out here first. This was cinematic. This was Scorsese. The deep focus on Jalen Hurts to start the video in beautiful sunlit sun flare, like J.J. Abrams to combine two directors. I don't know what I'm doing. And then the interception, and now we're seeing an interception, and they're celebrating Hugh Mitchell's interception, but everyone's focused on Jalen Hurts. What is happening here?
8: There were a lot of examples, Tony, in the last 24 hours of teams that cut out who threw the pass on a social media interception.
7: Mm-hmm.
8: I look at it differently. I think the Eagles fans, Eagles fans and whatever media, I think that Jalen Hurts is the guy. No one's trying to bench him. No one's trying to run out of town. I don't think his confidence is going to get shot because Quinion Mitchell is one of the best cornerbacks in football, intercepts him. I just don't think it's that big a deal. I think if you're in Cleveland, Tony, and it's Shedeur Sanders, and you're trying to pump him up, and you're trying to have his confidence go, or whomever, Dylan Gabriel in Cleveland because you're in a competition, that's one thing. No one's taking Jalen Hurts' job. Tanner McKee's not taking Jalen Hurts'
7: job.
8: That's
7: not the only thing that's in play here, Kevin.
8: I know.
7: It's not a big deal unless the fans think it's a big deal. Let me, this is my own. I'm positing a theory here.
8: Okay.
7: To the master take maker. Do you remember the doomsday clock?
8: Yeah.
7: This was a thing, a big thing.
8: Of course.
7: Children our age, the school. And it was Cold War or whatever it was. We solved the ozone layer. And you find out the doomsday clock. I remember this. We solved the ozone layer in the 90s or whatever. And I was told the doomsday clock was much better. It moved to 11:57.
8: Yeah,
7: and I was like, 11:57? Yeah. That doesn't sound better. It should be like 6:30. You know, I mean, Jalen Hurts just won a Super Bowl 1.5 seasons ago. Why does it feel like in Philadelphia there's a doomsday clock on him that's always at 11:57? Maybe not that he's going to take his job, but that he's not good. The doomsday clock should be at 6:30 a.m. for Jalen Hurts.
8: He gets punished for having good players around him in a way that I'm not sure I've seen with modern quarterback play. I don't know. Mahomes is a lot better than Jalen Hurts.
7: Yeah.
8: Okay. That's just the way it goes.
7: Good,
8: But no one is saying, hey, when Mahomes came into the league, he had Tyreek Hill, he had prime Travis Kelce, he had all pros in the offensive line. He had Kareem Hunt in the backfield, he had Andy Reid. He had advantages. And the only person, it's driving me nuts, the only person who gets criticized for having advantages is Jalen Hurts. Mm-hmm. We just talked about it with Jaden Daniels. Jaden Daniels had basically no advantages at LSU. He had a bad coach, bad defense, good skill guys, but not Ja'Marr Chase and Justin Jefferson, like Joe Burrow did. The discourse around Jalen Hurts has gotten so toxic and annoying that I have felt the need to become a Jalen Hurts defender. And even now, everybody's shorting the Eagles. Look at that roster. When I went around, Tony, to my training camp tours, I'd go to places like Buffalo and say, hey guys, who's the second best player on this team after Josh Allen? And they go, Deion Dawkins kind of had an off year. Maybe it's Spencer Brown. There are maybe 6 or 7 guys who credibly on the Eagles would be the second best player on a lot of contenders. You mentioned Quinion Mitchell. Quinion Mitchell would be the second best player on a lot of teams that we're trying to get into the Super Bowl picture. Mm-hmm. And he's not the second best player on the Eagles. So it's driving me nuts that media and fans not only want to short Jalen Hurts, they want to move the Eagles out of the quarterback the Super Bowl.
7: All right, well, let's keep you off the toxicity then. Let's get to the positivity here. You just referenced the Bills. You talked to Joe Brady and you talked to Josh Allen. Josh Allen told you keep on knocking on that door, the door is going to open up. Is patience the right mindset for Josh Allen in year 9?
8: Yes, it's a dangerous habit to get into to say, okay, well, it's going to happen, but it will happen with Josh. I got a question on TV yesterday: which quarterback, Joe Burrow, Lamar Jackson, Josh Allen, do you think will win a Super Bowl? All three will win a Super Bowl. I actually think Joe Burrow is probably of the three most in line this year because of the defensive moves that the Bengals made. But I think Josh Allen's going to win a ring. And I think he's going to win it in Buffalo. I just think that panic is the wrong way to go about it, right? Changing everything is the wrong way to go about it. When you look at Baltimore, you look at Buffalo, one thing they did was, hey, guess what? On the offensive side of the ball, quarterback, we're good. We're not going to freak out. We're not going to do wholesale changes. You're going to bring in Joe Brady, who's done the schemes for Josh Allen for 2 years now, and you're going to bring in Jesse Minter in Baltimore to fix up that defense because Lamar Jackson's going to handle things in the offense. Panic is a bad thing. I don't remember a time, Tony Reale, where football panic led to anything good. So Josh Allen saying, hey, we were a couple plays away against Denver. They would have made the Super Bowl. They probably could have competed with the Seahawks had they played. It wouldn't have been like they wouldn't have gotten the spam blitz if the Seahawks ran over and over and over again. So the whole thing hinges on a couple different plays. You don't panic. I remember Jim Harbaugh talked about Sisyphus, right? Rolling in the rock up the hill every single time. That's what you got to do. And it stinks. It stinks. Wow. But that's what you got
7: to
8: do.
7: He's got to get somebody to protect the rock from hitting Justin Herbert every now and then. That's what he needs to be focusing on, right? Too many hits for Justin Herbert. So you've been to many camps this offseason, right? Do you sense a different feeling in different camps? And intensity. I mean, this team is flat right now and they need to really ship up or shape out type feeling. And who specifically?
8: Yeah. Okay. So when I used to do a camp tour that was 20 teams in 21 days. Mm-hmm. Now I do 10 teams in like 14 days. And the difference is now I almost only go to good teams. And when I went to bad teams, the teams that were going to be bad, Tony, I got exactly what you were describing.
7: Yeah.
8: And it was always, you'd always have this in Cleveland. Not now, but in the past, where it's like, you know, people come up to you. The big thing, whether it was in Cleveland or some of these older, you know, the Jets, whether it was the, you know, there were a couple other franchises that have always been stuck in the mud. And on, you'd go to these places on August 10th rally, and there'd be people trying to distance themselves from what was about to happen. Yeah. They'd go, oh, I don't know.
7: Where was that in this offseason?
8: It was for now.
7: Yeah.
8: I only went to Lions, Browns, Bills, Packers. So the Browns were the team that were probably not in playoff contention, but I felt like Todd Monken is the right guy for that situation. So I really didn't go to a team where I was like, oh, I don't know. I used to do that when I used to do every team. Doesn't really happen anymore. You know, I didn't go. One thing is I didn't go to Pittsburgh, and part of it, Tony, was timing and all that stuff, but I just don't see much going on in Pittsburgh. I don't see a happy ending there. I don't see, you know, I felt like the hire with Mike McCarthy was a little bit weird, Rally, when he's talked about having three coaches since 1969 and everyone fitting the same profile, right? Young coordinator, let's go, football mind, let's have 20 years with this guy and we'll just set our clock and we'll see in 20 years when it's time to make a new hire. Mike McCarthy to me feels like a stopgap win now type of guy to maximize the window they have right now. Mm-hmm. The Steelers to me have never made decisions like that. Mm-hmm. That was what gave me pause on the whole thing. I think I had a lot of people, Steelers fans have been mad at me for talking about Aaron Rodgers and how short he was throwing last year and how quick he was throwing. He can't move anymore.
7: It's about to be shorter. It's about to be quicker.
8: It's about to be quicker. Exactly. He can't move anymore. He still has the vision. That doesn't really go away. Although I'm about to enter my 40s. Maybe my vision will start to go. But he's still got the vision. He just can't move.
7: Yeah.
8: And so that's my concern. People were saying, oh, he didn't have enough targets, the skill guys last year. Arthur Smith was giving him bad plays. Guys, I promise you, if Aaron Rodgers could have.
7: All right. You're down on the Steelers. I'm hearing you loud and clear.
8: Yeah. It drives me.
7: He can't move. I'm going to ask you to move now. This is a rapid fire. New Bills Stadium, official Kevin Clark review, giving it high marks.
8: Oh, I like that.
7: Yeah.
8: Still got it. Outdoor football is good.
7: Good.
8: I don't know, Rialli, why everybody decided that everything has to like SoFi Stadium so it could have a Final Four. And you know what Buffalo did that I like? They said, we're not going to get a Final Four. We're not going to get a Super Bowl.
7: Totally agree.
8: We're going to give a stadium for our fans.
7: Lean in. And if you're at the stadium looking for the biggest screen you can watch, you've already got another problem. Watch the game. Cold water Clark. Dump cold water on a team right now that people think are higher than you think.
8: I still want to see more from the Jaguars. Mm-hmm. I still want to see more from the Jaguars who have a lot of buzz going into the season. I loved what Liam Cohen did last year, treating Trevor Lawrence, giving Trevor Lawrence a Baker Mayfield scheme where he's using his legs a little bit more.
7: But you need more from Jacksonville.
8: Tons of confidence. But it was an 8-game sample size. Lawrence didn't take care of the ball in the playoffs. He didn't take care of the ball in the early part of the season. I just want to see a little bit more.
7: Last one, your hot goss, Kevin Clark, for a reason. What's the hottest goss you're hearing in NFL camps this offseason?
8: Oh my gosh. Oh, I have a good one. I have a good one.
7: Yeah.
8: So, a couple of GMs told me that in the NIL era now that there are players who come to them because they're so conditioned from NIL that like on August 13th, they'll come in and they'll go, this just isn't working. This just isn't working. I want to leave. And they'll go, what? There's no transfer portal here.
7: You want to go back to college?
8: There's no transfer portal here. You can't leave and go to South Carolina. This is the NFL, man.
7: Yes, that is Kevin Clark. This is the NFL. This is Kevin Clark. His show is This Is Football, Omaha, and ESPN. You're my main man, KC. Thank you for doing this.
8: The Yankee Stadium soon, Rialli.
7: Yeah, let's get Teddy the legend out there too. That's Kevin Clark taking a break right here. Open up to your calls, 877-3-DP-SHOW. Plenty more to talk about open air stadiums. I want to talk some more open air stadiums.

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0: Bills new stadium got a lot of heat this weekend for being outside, which I don't know, this was a surprise to people. Obstructed views, which is a real thing, but I think if you looked at the fine print, they're not selling those seats at the same rate or any rate. I would have to look that up, but, and then the screens. If you're watching the game on screens inside the stadium, I really think we got to get, you know, a check on you. You get a priority check. Go ahead, Paul.
1: Some people were bothered that the Bills' new screens were smaller than normal, but I think that might be a good thing. So you're focused on the game more.
0: Yeah, I mean, so here's what the only thing that I stand on with the Buffalo Bills. You have the best home field advantage you could have is to be outside in December, January. That's the best home field advantage you're going to have. You play your division opponent, Miami. They're coming up. You play in New England, of course, the Jets. You throw in one more game. Maybe you can get home field in the playoffs. This is everything you want. If it were in a dome stadium. Is Josh Allen a quarterback who could succeed in a dome stadium? Yeah, I believe so. I believe he would be cutting and throwing 80 yards in perfect weather. But the opposite side is you're better with your fans being your fans for the foreseeable 50 years that you want this stadium to live. Open air stadiums, Bill Stadium. What are we doing with the Bears Stadium, Paulie? Speak to me.
1: Well, no matter where it goes, whether it's Hammond, Indiana or Arlington Heights, it won't be downtown.
0: Mm-hmm.
1: And almost for sure, it's going to have a cover. It's going to want to have the glass tops like a sunroof in a car that doesn't open. You can see the elements. You just can't feel the elements. And the other stadiums are upcoming. Titans, domed. Browns, covered, dome or glass top. They don't call it dome anymore. It's like that see-through piece, snow globe. The new Commanders, likely dome, and the Chiefs mock-up was likely dome. Or retractable.
0: Mm-hmm.
1: Possible retractable.
0: The glass cover comes with curtains as well, or are we going Jerry Jones, man versus the sun? We're going to win it this time. The first 93 million miles in the first billions of years we lost, but this time we got to figure it out.
1: And Front Office Sports had an article that the trend is obviously so they could do concerts and events and make it a year-round revenue maker. But if the fans don't like it, do the fans have any say?
0: Dylan, what you got?
2: Well, even like if you're the Bills and you have an open-air stadium, you get a lot of mileage out of it non-football season as well. I mean, spring and summertime, you could still have events and concerts and stuff. So like you might miss out on a portion of the year that other teams with a dome stadium might get for generating extra money. But beyond that, I don't think it's much of a loss.
0: Fritzy, Broncos going to put a dome in there. How you feel about that?
3: I will not love that. I understand the, I don't want to call it greed, but I know you want to have a year-round venue, concerts and all kinds of things and the different weather. But going to a Bronco game and you're all dressed in your orange, you got to feel the chill in the air and snow.
0: Yeah, but you're all really putting a lot of emphasis on year-round concerts. Like, I mean, that's not even in my thought process here. Football fan first and foremost, you know? Dylan?
2: Yeah, no, I don't care about the, I'm thinking about the people who own the team are probably
0: don't think about the people. Here's a great rule for life. Don't think about the people who own this stadium. You're doing all right. That's my rule.
2: Yeah,
0: and I say that respectfully and positively with a smile on my face. You know, do we have any poll results there, D?
2: Yeah, well, we actually, threw up. If you're a fan of a cold weather team, would you want your stadium open or domed? Or I guess you could throw a third one in, which is retractable, but that's kind of cheating.
0: All right. Yeah. Let's see that. Let's use the Bills as our, would you prefer the Bills to have a dome stadium? I mean, I know there's a minority who say, well, win it with Josh Allen right now, get him a dome right now. He would be explosive in a dome. He would be. He's explosive everywhere.
1: You could make the case he'd be better in the weather because he's got a bigger, stronger arm than the guy he's facing almost by default. Yeah, you know, I've always wondered about the Minnesota Vikings fans.
0: Yeah.
1: People in Minnesota are tough and used to the weather.
0: Yeah.
1: When they got US Bank Stadium, that was like, I think 10 years ago.
0: Mm-hmm.
1: Did they want a dome? And it's a cool place.
0: Yeah.
1: I've seen it. We've been there. It's a cool looking place.
0: Not if you're a bird.
1: No. But do you think Vikings fans at the time would have preferred an open air stadium and all that comes with it?
0: Last time I saw a Vikings fan outdoors, it was Bud Grant, I believe. Short sleeves. In my mind's eye, he had no shirt on. But maybe it was short sleeves for a 99-year-old man in minus 15 degree temperature. I believe that is, you are who you are. And I believe the stadium should also be who you are. Yeah, Marv.
4: Yeah, I think if you're a Bears fan or if you're a Steelers fan, and you have a, you know, new stadium, it should be what the old stadium was. Like the Vikings and the Lions, they've always had a dome, at least in my lifetime. Yeah. They had the Superdome and then they had the Metrodome. And so now, obviously, we're just going to go to another dome because we've had that for the past 40 years.
0: And Dylan?
2: Yeah, I mean, think of all the great snow games you would miss out on if Lambeau had a dome on it. You know, it's sort of part of like the football lore. And I mean, I'm sure fans, like if you take Minnesota, for example, fans would probably be more willing to have it be open air. Players, I think, might not mind playing in a nice, you know, heated, domed environment, particularly if they, you know.
0: Oh, Fritzy, you know what? Fritzy, your thinking face is just exquisite. come on. I mean, it's exquisite. It also looks like you had some bad sauce.
3: Yeah, it's a mixture of those.
0: Yeah, okay. So there's a little bit of that going on.
3: I'm going to jump on like with Dylan, like John Facenda, the frozen tundra. What if those things never existed? It's like, what would
0: you
3: call
0: that? I mean, this is all part of, these imagery.
1: The Packers beat the Bears at room temperature. It was 72 degrees that day.
0: 877-3-DP-SHOW. Take your calls. StanPatrick.com. DP Show. And of course, hello again, Peacock. All right. I've been called a Peacock before and now I am a Peacock here. I can't pass up somebody that says great job and thank you. Roscoe from Texas, my man. Roscoe, I've always wanted a friend who was Roscoe.
5: What's up, my man? Hold on. I got to get this in real quick.
0: Yeah, man.
5: 5'8", a decent 140.
0: I like, what's the routine? I mean, that's pretty good. 5'8", 140. That's good.
5: You know, it's a dad's life right now. I'm taking care of my one year old son.
0: Enjoy
5: you know, being able
0: every
5: to
0: second
5: talk
0: of that.
5: To you,
0: go for it.
5: You. Oh man. Thank you for everything you do. And like I told Mr. Tyler in the back, in my opinion, man, what you're doing right here, it's just a grown-up version of Around the Horn.
0: Yeah, grown-ups. Yeah, grown-ups. And also Fritzy, yeah.
5: Well, not only that, I got to shout out my man Dylan.
0: Yes.
5: You got a wine, food connoisseur. You know what I mean? Hey, you got a serious job right there. So enjoy it. I'm going to enjoy the next couple of days seeing you. And you know what I mean? Have a good time, Roscoe.
0: Go enjoy that one-year-old, though, man. This is the good stuff here. A grown-up around the horn, I'll take it. You know, people are like, you're sad around the horn's gone. Of course I'm sad, but I'm not running away from it. We could, tomorrow, if we got time to kill, maybe we can go, around a certain other musical instrument, I'm sure, and play some scored debate. That's not bad. You know, a topic that I would be doing on Around the Horn today, we'll get into hour three when we have Ramona Shelburne on. Los Angeles Lakers sale will be, part of our conversation. Russell Westbrook. For me, Russell Westbrook was my favorite player of the last 20 years of the NBA. Loved the relentless tenacity, snarling athleticism. I thought he was, and this is through multiple knee injuries, including that Patrick Beverley knee injury that came really at a tough time, but he's heading at peak, right? The most athletic player in the NBA in some measures. If you're a 6'3" guy, as athletic as anybody is on the planet. When you watch an NBA game and Russell Westbrook was on the court, he looked different. He was everything. Russell Westbrook gave every part of Russell Westbrook in every game he played. And I appreciated that. And now I feel there has been a very interesting market correction in how people view Russell Westbrook as he announces his retirement from the game. And I would say it like this. You know how we say these players, there are often players who are better in today's era, they would be great in today's era. Rasheed Wallace would be amazing in today's era. Derek Coleman would be the kind of players. I think Russell Westbrook would be, he's great now all time, but take him back 15 years to the Allen Iverson 90s, and that may be the era for him. He evolved the game with triple doubles. But then the game evolved just as quickly away from him. In 2 or 3 years after that, efficiency became the rage and people looked down at him. I don't see it that way. And I hope to unpack that with Ramona Shelburne in hour three. Also, Sister Mary Jo coming up. Hour three of the Dan Patrick Show rolls on.
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19: The Bears on Saturday. NBA Russell Westbrook calls it a career after 18 years. The journeyman played for seven teams. Golf, the St. Jude's run is ending in Memphis. Rory, Scottie, and other stars of the game are on display for this one starting today. And Commanders quarterback Jaden Daniels has sent a cease and desist letter to LSU to not use his name, image, or likeness. Feels disrespected. They gave his number 5 to a new quarterback. That's sports. I'm Rob Bushkin.

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Well, good news, he goes everywhere with you. 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
4: Hour three of the Dan Patrick Show. I'm Tony Reale. Ramona Shelburne, my friend and ESPN NBA insider, will be with us later on in the hour. Talk about the bombshell news of yesterday that she broke. The Los Angeles Lakers sold 1 year after being sold. Flipped like a property. Unbelievable. $12.5 billion in that sale. Are the Lakers still the Lakers? We'll get to that. But first, I am so excited about today's guest right now. Look at this little boy on the screen right here. Sister Mary Jo Sobiech. Look at this little boy on the screen right here. That is me, little Anthony Reale at my first Holy Communion. The white suit, you know it well. You've seen it before. That is who you're talking to. My name is Anthony Reale, sister. It's a pleasure to meet you.
5: God bless you. I've been watching you on Around the Horn, Tony. It's good to meet you, too.
4: Oh, that, you wore my heart. Now I have to tell you something. I have a confession to make. Forgive me, sister. You weren't my first request for a guest on the show. I asked for the Holy Father, Pope Leo, a couple of weeks ago. You were my number two.
5: Okay, well, I got his jersey on.
4: Yes, you have his Southside, also a Southside legend. So thank you so much for being here. I saw your face on the TV and in my feed, the viral sensation that you are, Sister Mary Jo, once again. This is not your first appearance on the Dan Patrick Show. 2018, you came here, you were at Marian Catholic School, you throw out a first pitch, it's all-time top one or two first pitches, and you became an overnight sensation. What was it like to go from, well, you're at a catechist at Marian Catholic High School, and now you're leading Sports Center, and you're leading the Dan Patrick Show, and you're a viral sensation.
5: Oh, gosh. I remember I was on Fox News also. I had gone out to New York, and they mentioned something about the viral pitch, and I said, well, what I hope they see more is my joy for life and my love for the gospel, because that's really what this platform is about. I mean, as you have, you know, I've read about you, too, and being a lifelong Catholic, it's like, having this platform would be nothing if it wasn't used to give all the glory and honor to God. And so I see more athletes doing that more and more. And so it's just appropriate that, you know, it wasn't a strike, nor was it even near the zone.
4: Oh, we're talking about this pitch. Wait a second, sister. You had me chasing. A strike is a strike if the batter's chasing. And that had some low down. What are you hitting on the radar gun right now?
5: Oh, I don't know. I'll just tell you the story that I told back in the day.
4: Yeah.
5: When I grew up near a county fair.
4: Yeah.
5: Okay. You know the movie Sandlot.
4: Yes, of course.
5: That was my life growing up. It was right across the street. I'm the youngest of 10. Those were the neighborhoods when everybody had 8 to 10 kids and everybody was playing ball all day. And the county fair, we would go and do the radar gun.
4: Yeah.
5: And when I was a teenager, I could throw it about 76 miles an hour. Yeah.
4: Come on, sister. Yeah. And this took you through college and you played into your college life.
5: Correct.
4: And then the world sees it. I mean, you do the thing with the ball, which is just awesome as well. So you've got game. We all know you have got game. So you got the call back this week. I thought in a sport and a team that has a history, sister, you may be too young to remember this. Disco Demolition Night was something in the 1970s that the White Sox tried to do to, in a similar way, have a fan engagement. And they had a riot because they were burning disco records. Long story short, Pope Hat Night. What an amazing success. What was it like to be in the ballpark that day? Did it feel holy?
5: It did. I mean, it actually felt like a big church revival.
4: Yeah.
5: Really.
4: Yeah.
5: I mean, and Pope Leo is all about engaging believers of all faiths, right? And so, no, the stadium, it was overwhelming. And when they mentioned my name to throw the pitch, I was honored. It was really overwhelming. So it was, no, it felt awesome. The sign of peace that they talk about.
4: Oh, everybody this was just I loved. Oh,
5: and doing all that. It was really great.
4: You know, I said it to somebody who is not Catholic in my family, though. You know, the seventh inning stretch of baseball. Mass has a seventh inning stretch in Mass. It's called the sign of peace, you know? That's what we do. Right. I'd love to see that be a fifth inning. Do you think we get any converts in the ballpark that night?
5: I bet. Absolutely. Sure.
4: Did anything get close to sacrilege? You know, you've got a lot of people and maybe there's alcohol involved and faux pats.
5: No, I mean, there were people dressed in, you know, bishop garb and all that kind of stuff. But for me, and I think for you, God's presence can be seen in all places.
4: Yes. I feel that in my soul.
5: If we have eyes of faith, if we have eyes of faith to see it and don't be too rigid, you know, and allow God the freedom to just express God's self. No, I thought it was great. I mean, there were people imbibing. I was taking pictures with others and it was like, okay, you've had a lot to drink, but that's okay too. I mean, you know, but otherwise sacrilege, no.
4: Yeah. No. If beer were to be poured in the Pope hat and then to be drank out of the Pope hat, would that be sacrilege?
5: Maybe. I don't know. Maybe.
4: But it would be a sin to waste the beer. It would be a sin, sister, to waste the beer. I'm still very much in love with the origin story here because, well, Mr. Paul Pabst, please join this conversation right now. We have a connection, our Paul Pabst, another resident Catholic here, we're happy to say, and also,
0: Marian Catholic. I'm a Marian Catholic grad, and I've known Sister Mary Jo for a while, and back in 2018, it was Marian Catholic night at Sox Park, and I was invited to attend with all the other Marian Catholic people, Sister Mary Jo and all the grads, and they actually weirdly asked me to throw out the first pitch, and I wasn't able to go because of a family vacation, and I got the email, and I was very disappointed. I was distraught. I would have had a terrible pitch. I was a terrible athlete.
4: This is sliding doors.
0: I was an archer, and I emailed the president of the school, and Sister Mary Jo was on the email. She goes, Paul, I got you. I'll come out of the pen and take care of it. And I'm so glad she did because she did it so much better and so much more entertaining than I would have.
4: Wow.
5: Well, and here's another part of the story, Paul, that you might not know. When Sister Mary Paul tells that story, I think you were on the email with her.
0: Yes.
5: She was the president. She was asked then to throw the pitch. And she said, I understand that maybe you want to have a sister. So I didn't know that you were picked. And then she was picked. So I realize now how far down in the rotation I am.
4: Oh, you were the closer. They needed Mariana Rivera.
5: Shut the door.
0: It was divine intervention, sister, because you can throw and we can't.
4: Holy smoke is what we call it. We call it holy smoke. Real quick, they blew a 4-0 lead in the game two nights ago. Lost 5-4. How do you explain that theologically, sister?
5: Well, I left the stadium.
4: Oh, that's how you explain it. Okay.
5: I left early. I left early to get out of there just to avoid some of the crowds and traffic and all of that. So we joked about that too. So, and others said, you know, maybe that's what they get for doing the Pope hat. But no, come on. That was just, I don't know. That's
4: when we say our prayers.
5: You can't win them all.
4: When we say our prayers, Does God care who wins those games? When we say our prayers for our teams? No, no. Okay.
5: Well, no, but we have to do the part too.
4: Our part. You have done your part in an amazing way. I have, sisters in my life. My cousin is a sister of the Disciples of the Lord Jesus Christ in Texas. Mm-hmm. It means very much to me and my family. And just being in public view and showing people, how you are and living the life, I think is wonderful. And I wanted to put you in this place today. So we could share this moment. Thank you very much, Sister Mary Jo.
5: Thank you so much for this opportunity to do that too.
4: Sister Mary Jo, the viral sensation, just throwing heat. I love that about you. Have a wonderful day. Bye now. Oh, man, I've always wondered, you know, one specific thing in that viral video of Pope Leo, another Southsider, of course. That's why they had them looking at the World Series. Is at the game. The cameras. Miraculously, I could say, catch him. And he looks like it's a tough point in the game and he's muttering under his breath. You know? And is he muttering something not so nice about Scott Podsednik? You know? Is that what's happening? That's my dream get for the Real Deal podcast. Yeah, yeah. Paulie, what do you got?
0: You also know, just to put a bow on this story, there's a bit of a connection we have to the Pope, Robert Provost. He is from the south side of Chicago. He lived in a town called Dalton when I was little. Never met him, never knew his family. But the Pope's father was my grade school superintendent. So in all my grade school yearbooks, there's
4: what
0: Mr. Provost.
4: What type of show are we running here? This show is blessed.
0: It's never come up before, but when I was little, Brookwood Junior High School and Elementary School in Glenwood, Illinois, our superintendent was Mr. Provost. He would walk in with a suit. You puckered up because he was the boss.
4: Well, I mean.
0: And his son coached baseball and years later became a Sox fan. And
4: so you were never taught led by the man who raised Pope.
0: That's correct. In Dalton, Illinois, we were a few blocks away, but never met him or anything, but it was a big deal for the South Side people.
4: You have these sliding doors. You know, a Freaky Friday situation. You wake up. And Pope Leo wakes up and you switch bodies. You wake up and Sister Mary Jo and you switch bodies. We're close.
0: It's pretty close.
4: That's pretty cool. 877-3-DP-SHOW, the call. We got some headlines we want to recap today for you guys. It's been a wonderful day here. Thank you so much for having me here in the Man Cave. I am Man Cave sitting as Dan is on in a lovely weekend where he will soon walk his daughter down the aisle. And we all are eagerly awaiting the update in the text. We're not going to ask him to shoot video. Why would we do that? Live in the moment. But we want the tears to fall. That's where Dan is. I'm Tony Reale. And the Danettes have carried me this entire show when I was moving the microphone and muting myself or going to Dude Wipes Reads too quickly. But, I mean, honestly, would you rather go to Dude Wipes too quickly or too late? I would go to Dude Wipes too quickly, right? Okay. Dylan, what do you got in the poll?
1: I was going to say I've made the mistake of too late before. You don't
4: Okay. Well, there we go. All right. Dylan, where are we on the poll, though?
1: You want to throw out a new one?
4: No, I want to hear the latest on our stadiums, Buffalo's high marks.
1: Would you like to take a guess first?
4: I would take a guess that more fans want outdoor stadiums than dome stadiums.
1: You would be correct, Tony. If you're a fan of a cold weather team, would you want your stadium open or domed? 63% want it open.
4: Mm-hmm. Paulie?
0: The one I can never picture, and I'm a Bears fan, I never pictured it in Chicago, I can never picture a top on Lambeau Field. I don't think it'll happen in our lifetime. I don't think they want it. They're not going to get a Super Bowl because of infrastructure, just the size, but they got the draft and they did very well. It would be, never see it. Can't see it.
4: Yep. News of the day, we're tracking a very interesting kerfuffle, Jaden Daniels and his alma mater, the number 5. We had a poll earlier the day as well, Dylan. Back to work, Dylan. I'm not going to let you sleep today.
1: Should LSU have given out Jaden Daniels' number 5 jersey? And, Tony, to your credit, you almost nailed this ahead of time.
4: I said 82, 84.
1: You said 80-20. It's 82.4 to 17.6, exactly.
4: Bad luck for Jaden Daniels. The cease and desist letter elevates it to a litigious nature, the likes of which fans really aren't going to ever take your side. Dylan.
1: We don't have to break down the etymology of cease and desist, but I did. Obviously, everyone knows cease. Desist was kind of the vague term of the two. I looked it up. They're synonyms, essentially. So it's kind of redundant. Like, if someone just sent you a cease, I feel like that would get the point across.
4: Yeah.
1: Just stop.
4: I hear you. Bloop, bloop. Points going for you. The good points. I would say it's a redundant and also means the same thing letter. Go ahead, Marvin.
6: Do you think this is just miscommunication? Because
4: I do not think this is miscommunication.
6: Jaden James was told by somebody that, hey, we're never going to have you.
4: I think
6: somebody's never wearing 5 again.
4: I think this was supposedly, or possibly wanted to be done behind the scenes, and now it's public. But I think a third rail was pressed in the relationship in some way. And, hey, Jaden Daniels is allowed to feel how he wants to feel. He can believe what he was told. But I think in the end, this is Lane Kiffin making a decision that my All-American cornerback today is more important to me right now in a transfer portal era of college football than our Heisman Trophy winner from a few years ago. And that's what that is. Headlines? Well, we can't have a bigger headline than the sale of the Los Angeles Lakers. In 4 days, the ownership group of one of the greatest franchises in all of sports turned around out of nowhere. I'm going to ask Ramona Shelburne, who knows more about this than anybody, who broke the story for you.

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0: 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Call to the top of the hour, but the show's not over after that. I will be picking up the phone and calling you guys up if you're still on the line afterwards. I'm serious about that. It's a loaded day. I got a lot to figure out how to do the show for the first time. I'm cave sitting for the first time. But I want to talk to you. 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I'll call you back and we'll talk after the show if there's not enough time for you. Panini, the hottest rookies, biggest superstars, and all-time greats. The only place to collect them all is Panini Trading Cards, the official trading cards of the Dan Patrick Show. I'll tell you something that was acting like a trading card this week, the Los Angeles Lakers. How did they get swapped? And Ramona Shelburne's going to be with us in a minute, but Paulie, Fritzy, Marvin, Dylan, tell me what yesterday was like mid-show when the news crossed.
1: The guys in the back room got it. They sent it to us. None of us believed it because the Lakers had just sold a year ago. So we like triple checked it.
0: You thought you were getting spoofed. Yeah,
1: I thought it was a fake Ramona Shelburne account. I'm like, I'm double checking. We follow Ramona. And
0: Fomona,
1: like,
0: yeah.
1: And I was like, it can't be real. And it was. We were nervous to put it on the air because we're big in LA and big pause there.
0: Wow. I mean, I think surprise is the first part of this story. You know what? Let's bring in Ramona Shelburne, ESPN senior insider, and my dear friend Ramona. It's the craziest week of your year, and you took time for me. Thank you so much.
2: You know, you're kind of a draw, Tony. That was pretty quick, yes.
0: You're a draw with my kids. I'm a draw with your kids, but that's our entire audience right there. Momo, you had to feel you were being punked and spoofed as well, right, when this happened?
2: I'll tell you this. I had gone to bed the night before thinking, it was one of those nights where I have to sleep with my phone, like right next to my head, waiting for a call in the morning, right? Like literally I'll take my phone and I'll put it like right here because I knew I was going to get calls like very early in the morning. And I'd known the night before that something big was happening, but even I didn't believe it. Like when I got the first tip, literally somebody said, "Are you sitting down?"
0: Who died?
2: What? Yeah. Look, I'm going to take you inside the like real reality of it. Yesterday was my second grader's first day of school. We were hosting some family. Like I had done a big dinner for everyone.
0: Of course.
2: We were just kind of winding down the night.
0: It's so Momo. How did you confirm it though? I mean, honestly, I need to know how it came. I can't get past how this came together in 3 days. All right. I mean, I can't go shopping online in 3 days. And this is like, I went shopping online and I bought the Bellagio. I mean, what is this?
2: Yeah. I think it really is that think of it like you're buying a house. Okay. You go put an offer down on one house and then all of a sudden while you're like, you know, out, you're still in escrow or they've accepted your offer, but there's still a closing period. You're down the street, your neighbor's house comes available. You're like, oh, well, shoot, I'd much rather have that house. So the money's already in order. The bank's already approved. The loans are in order. Everything's fine. And I think that's kind of what happened here, which is they're buying an expansion team.
0: But why were they sold? Why did Walter sell? I mean, please, if you can, separate fact from fiction.
2: So I think that Mark is a savvy businessman. I think, we all do the math because we're people, we don't have billions, okay? And we think, oh, he bought for 10, he sold for 12 and a half, he made $2.5 billion. But he actually is going to make closer to 4, I think, when this is all said and done, because you forget he bought the first – he bought the first shares of the Lakers at a $5 billion valuation. So 26% of his shares were at a $5 billion valuation, right? So it's going to be that's a gigantic financial windfall. And I think the background of the DOJ investigation obviously plays a role here. It's why, Josh Kushner and Bob Iger thought maybe we should place a call, shoot your shot, right? Like they can read headlines. They see somebody who's dealing with the feds right now and who's dealing with an investigation. And sometimes when you're in the middle of investigation, there's a benefit to being a little more liquid. in terms of how things might need to move around. So these are savvy businessmen who saw somebody who's in the middle of something and figured they would place a call and see if that would make sense.
0: That's it. It was one call from, we went from expansion, Las Vegas to let's get the Lakers. And it
2: started with one call.
0: In 3 days. Yeah.
2: Yeah. Over the weekend. Actually it was two calls because the first call, Mark was like, the team's not for sale. And then he thought about it a little longer and they called him back and they offered a little bit more. It wasn't a lot more, but it was a little bit more. And he had already, now the seed had been planted and he was amenable to it. And they also, literally he had to give an answer in a day. Like this, they
0: had to
2: needed to know because otherwise they're going to go back to they were going to go back to the expansion process, right? Like you're buying one house and the other, your neighbor's house comes available, right?
0: I have to ask you this, Ramona.
2: Yeah.
0: Bill Plaschke column. Our dear friend. Too many questions, not enough answers. Lakers sale doesn't pass smell test. What questions do you have?
2: I want to know if the Dodgers are, I don't think they're for sale, but I know that when one billionaire calls another and he sells something unexpectedly, there's going to be more people that call, right? I'll put it this way. Mark Walter did not go into the weekend intending to sell the Lakers, right? He didn't. And there was Brian Windhorst, my colleague, he likes to say actions over words. So the actions of the Lakers this summer, the actions of the Lakers very recently and Mark Walter's team have been about building something in LA, about building the Lakers out. And they signed people to 4-year deals, right? They've been hiring people. They've been Dodgerizing everything. This is not the actions of somebody who was like looking to sell. However, there's this thing in the background that I think it was an interesting variable I want to do the timing on this because I think it's really important. This investigation has been going on since last September. Before he even bought the Lakers, okay? The Lakers, there had been a purchase in place, but the sale had not been approved until October. So, like, I know it all seems like, we all read the stories the last few months. It's something obviously he and his company have been dealing with for a year, essentially. But this has been going on a long time, and they had been operating as somebody who was building something in L.A. But if somebody at one moment when he ran the math, and he did the figures and he goes, wow, that's a hell of a valuation. And it's almost for him personally, it's about almost $4 billion windfall based off of where
0: I get that part of the money. I don't get the timeline. Yeah. I don't get so much else. What do Lakers fans need to know about the future of this team today?
2: That's a really good question, Tone. They've been building something and doing something new. So now all of a sudden, how much of the building process is going to continue? Like, it's like we just swap contractors. I mean, I'm big on the metaphors today, so they've been Dodgerizing it. Andrew Friedman's been talking to Rob Pelinka and Farhan Zaidi's been in the front office as Mark's representative What's going to happen now? What happens to, they hired, 5 or 6 people that are pretty senior executives. What happens now? Like, are Bob Iger and Josh Kushner, are they going to keep those people? Are they going to hire all new people? Like, it's very, I don't know yet. And I don't think they know yet, right? I think my instinct is you don't pay $12.5 billion for a franchise like this and let someone else run it.
0: Right. So the question is who's going to run the team? It still gets back to Kushner and Iger for you?
2: Wow. I think so. Yeah. I mean, look, Bob Iger's, he was our boss at ESPN for a long time, Disney. He's got some time on his hands. I don't think he's going to be like the GM. I think he'll be the CEO and he'll probably hire a president and a GM and all these guys, but he's got time to do this. Josh Kushner, obviously, he's a young man. He's 41. Yeah. He lives here in Los Angeles. Like clearly he has an interest in sports and it's not just an investment interest. So I think they'll be very involved, but it's going to take a couple months for this to maybe be approved by the rest of the owners. So season starts. You know, everything is business as usual for now until it's not. It's a very
0: inkling
2: time.
0: That it might not go through. What is the success rate there? Yeah,
2: just in I haven't got any sense of that. I think the rest of the owners obviously have to like what their the sale price like that just made their property values go up, right?
0: That's the question I want to ask you. And you can only answer one. In the last 24 hours, maybe who's reached out to you? Who do you think has told you they've been most surprised? NBA owners, NBA league office, Lakers players, Lakers fans. Iger and Kushner that they were surprised.
2: No, I got a lot of calls. I got calls and texts yesterday from a lot of ownership level people.
0: Yeah.
2: Going, what the hell? Yeah. I mean, that was literally the reaction of like, whoa.
0: You had one incredibly successful television series on one Los Angeles basketball team. I think it's time to get the writing back up again for another very successful TV series. This has got made for TV written all over. Can I ask you about Russell Westbrook, Ramona Shelburne?
2: Sure.
0: I believe you've covered him for a considerable amount of time, both in NBA and college. Did you cover him in high school? Do I have this right as well?
2: I didn't know him in high school, but I was there his freshman year at UCLA.
0: Did Russell Westbrook retire on his own terms?
2: I guess. In a way he did. I think he had some offers and minimum level offers again. I don't know that he wanted to go play for like the worst team in the league again, for a minimum. His last 5-6 years are certainly not befitting of a Hall of Fame player of his caliber, right? Bouncing around and, the thing in LA didn't work out with LeBron and then he sort of bounced around, to Denver. That year was actually pretty good for him in terms of, wins and losses, but the final year in Sacramento, that was just a kind of a throwaway. But I think when you look back on somebody's career, you sort of forget the ending. Like it's like the Wizard years for Jordan. Like I'll just remember his athleticism, his desire, his ferocity on the court. Like that's a word that comes to mind when I see him. Intensity. I remember him as this just little freshman at UCLA. He wasn't recruited, but he had so much fire in him. He just made himself into the player he was by that effort and fire that he put out every single second.
0: A career with an interesting ebb and flow, though, from the triple-double MVP year with incredible acclaim.
2: Yeah.
0: And then there was almost a correction of appreciation for him. Did NBA fans appreciate him enough? Was there an overcritical view of him when league started to look in a more efficiency-based statistical eye? And is that fair?
2: I agree with you. I actually think fans appreciate Westbrook more than the, what do you want to call it? The analytics crowd, that level of analysis, maybe the media too. Fans really like Westbrook. Mm-hmm. Everywhere I went, I've covered him a lot. I covered him in those Oklahoma City years and Denver, obviously, with the Lakers, with the Rockets. He was like a very popular player and especially live and in person, but also online. Like I think fans respond to heart. Right.
0: I respond
2: about
0: to it
2: players.
0: Specifically.
2: Like,
0: yeah.
2: I respond to heart. Mm-hmm. You feel that guy. Like I'll never forget when he was with the Nuggets and he came back to Oklahoma City and he just won them a playoff game. Do you remember that game in Oklahoma City? The fans, they gave him a standing ovation when he's on the rival team in the middle of the playoffs and they gave a standing ovation. I was like, that is the ultimate sign of respect. And I really think it's just because he wore his heart on his sleeve for so many years. They appreciated it.
0: Okay. One more question for you, Momo. And you've been so gracious with your time in the busiest week of your year. Last time I saw you,
2: I got party boys after yesterday.
0: I know. Last time I saw you was maybe the day before the redecision or a couple of days and you were prepping for it. It's a month late. LeBron leaving the Lakers, mutual decision, or was it led by one side in your eye?
2: I think the seeds of that were sown last year. I think, in talking to people on both sides, I think it was, we all had talked ourselves into this idea that the Lakers could bring him back because he bought into that third banana role. But I don't think he ever really wanted that. I don't think he, I think that was just something he made the best of. And also, they paid him $52 million last year. So I think he just kind of, you know, I think he played it out, but I don't think he was ever going to come back on those terms in that role.
0: Ramona Shelburne, thank you for giving us the time and the last voice that you have in your body. You're very gracious and wonderful. We love you, Ramona. Thank you very much. That's Ramona Shelburne, of course, ESPN's senior NBA insider on a wild story that I still don't know if I have. I mean, it's almost like, talk to me like you would a young child or a golden retriever and explain to me how the Lakers got flipped. Paulie, first to you.
1: We were talking about this before the show. There's lots and lots of billionaires in the country.
0: Yeah.
1: And how you become a famous or knighthood in our country is to own a sports team. Mm. My whole life.
0: Royalty. Yeah.
1: And the Buss family owned the Lakers basically our entire lives.
0: Yeah.
1: And it felt like that is not something you ever give up if you can. And it was a surprise when the Buss family sold. But to flip it in 1 year, just, it feels murky. Murky is the word.
0: Murk. Dylan.
3: Yeah, I mean, it obviously, it seems like, on an island, it seems like a great business deal, but it also seems like someone who may have needed cash fast, or, you know, I know the investigation is about sort of undisclosed loans, I think, that were involved in the purchase of the Dodgers. So it's like, is it paying down some of those loans ASAP and sort of put that thing to bed, or what's, I don't know, it's very odd. And how did Kushner and Bob Iger raise all, I mean, obviously one's a billionaire, one's close to it, but they didn't have sitting on $12.5 billion.
0: Oh, Fritzy's got his hands up. He knows how to raise some money here.
4: And again, a team like the Lakers, the other thing that doesn't make sense, how do you not go to the highest bidder? How do you not keep this going for a while? A team like the Los Angeles Lakers?
0: Yeah,
4: as much
0: as
4: you got.
0: That's the other part of it. That's a great point, Todd. That's a bleep, bleep, bleep, bleep, boop, boop, ding, ding, ding, whatever. Yeah, that's it, right? This has to happen in the next hour. No, it doesn't have to happen the next day. It doesn't have to happen, you know? It could happen again next week, or you get Las Vegas. Marvin?
5: And this is like selling the Yankees or the Cowboys a year after you buy them. You're selling them? No disrespect. It's not like you bought the Milwaukee Bucks, then you sold them a year later. You're selling one of the preeminent franchises in all of American sports in a year?
0: Yeah. I don't know if we're going to get the answers to these questions this week. I know Ramona is going to be the one digging, and I trust that. So, Dylan.
3: Yeah, and I think it was going to be in the neighborhood of $10 billion for the expansion team in Vegas, which obviously has had some of its struggles of its own recently. So, relatively speaking, 12.5 for the Lakers kind of seems like a bargain in a weird way.
0: Mm-hmm. Yeah, but we're in a zombie ownership world where we are now moving further away from Paulie's ideal, which is the family-owned. And in some that's pros and cons. I mean, ask Yankee fans if they're loving the family-owned right now. I mean, they appreciate and they wish George Steinbrenner was back instead of the children. So I think the Lakers don't exactly feel like the Lakers now. That could change. Luka has an MVP year, and they start 20-4, and now it doesn't mean anything. You don't think about the ownership. And that's, teams have won championships not thinking about the ownership. You're thinking about San Antonio's ownership when they were going on a dynasty run. You're thinking about, no. Yes, Marvin.
5: The Knicks. I feel like they won in spite of their owner.
0: And I feel like they won in spite of their owner. Or they got one right. They got one just happening in a fluke year. Yeah. So that was a drop story. I just need to finish up on Russell Westbrook, though. I was saying he was one of my favorite players, or my favorite player of the last 20 years. I loved his relentlessness. Everyone loves his athleticism. The point I'm making here is you always fall in love with guys who played in an earlier era who you thought could play great in this era. I thought he played great in this era, but I also thought his game got minimized in such a whiplash way. And it's his fault. Of course, he didn't develop a 3-point shot, but he was playing at 10. He was playing at 11. And the shot was never going to get there. And what made him so good at the first stage of his career, well, when the league turned into a per efficiency spacing type league, he was the wrong player for that time. And that's why he finishes his career in a way where, you know, I've heard Carmelo Anthony say, yeah, he's going to be out of the league. The league's just going to have no use for him. And he played 18 years and is going to make the Hall of Fame. And that's great. He means I have to say goodbye to my pre-show rhyming warm up. All right, guys, you know where I'm going with this? Do you guys warm up your voice before you go on show?
1: Clearly, Fritzy? No.
0: Fritzy, a limerick? Dylan?
3: I don't think I can warm this thing up.
0: You can't warm this thing up. Okay. Well, Russell Westbrook, there it is a name that is going to trip every broadcaster once, especially when you're doing play-by-play. Russell Westbrook, the wily Russell Westbrook, the rascally Russell Westbrook. So whenever you run into a Russell Westbrook, you know, you feel stupid, but you have to know it's taken down bigger broadcasters than yourself. So every morning before I did an appearance or around the horn or PTI, I said the rascally Russell Westbrook, the rascally Russell Westbrook, the rascally Russell Westbrook. Marvin, please.
5: It wasn't my issue. It was getting him confused with Russell Wilson. And I would always say,
0: all right, give me the wily Russell Wilson 5 times fast.
5: I'm sorry, say that again.
0: The wily Russell Wilson.
5: See, I'm
0: not even gonna try it.
5: I can't even embarrass myself more than I already do.
0: Mm-hmm. Paulie?
1: Mine was Red River Rivalry, and I slowed down on that one. It used to be the Shootout.
0: Yeah, Red River Shootout was so much easier.
1: Red River Rivalry. Whew.
0: Fritzy?
4: I think it's pretty much everything. I've been made fun of many times with my lisp, and anything that involves an S, I'm just destroying it where it sounds like I'm having some kind of...
0: Dylan, will you do me the honor of saying the rascally Russell Westbrook 3 times?
3: Rascally Russell Westbrook, rascally Russell Westbrook, rascally Russell Westbrook.
0: Outstanding!
3: I think 3 is doable. 5 is when you start hit the wall.
0: I'll take your calls, 877-3-DP-SHOW. 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We'll be back with our, a lot of good stuff today, right? What are we doing? The play of the day?
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0: right. This is a radio show that's very much live, ladies and gentlemen. And that's how we do it. All right. Well, thank you for having me today, Paul.
1: Tony did great.
0: Dylan, Marvin, you took care of me. You carried me the whole way. You put me on your shoulders to carry me up Everest. What did I do? I bought a pair of crampons and a very expensive suit, and that's how we got to the top of the
2: mountain.
0: And
2: you got us some pastries, too.
0: I did bring pastries. You don't come in empty-handed, but thank you very much. Paulie.
1: But like you said, you came in today. It's kind of a whirlwind the first day, but you're doing a second one tomorrow.
0: Yes. I always hoped and asked around the Horn panel to get that second show the next day. The PTI hosts get that second show the next day. I think it's really important for your muscles. But for me, my muscles here, I mean, I may have looked at the camera. I don't know what I was doing. Like I'm a TV person or something. I want you guys. I want to play with you guys. That's all I'm here for. I mean, this show, I think is the best in the business for a couple of reasons, and it's companionship is what it is, you know, right? That's what I feel. I feel like the character of the show is the gold standard, and then how you feel about the audience is everything, and that's what I love about this show, and that's why I listened to it, but that's why I came here today, and that's why I got a smile on my face. So thank you very much for that. The decaf today, this week. I know I took coffee this morning. Well, the energy? I can give you more. Come on. You guys want more? You want more? Football tonight. Football. Let's go, Paulie. Give me the lineup once more.
1: Preseason football tonight. You got Lions, Bengals, Packers, Steelers, Colts, Patriots, Cardinals, Raiders, a little saucy, Chargers, Texans, and Titans. 49ers is a late one.
0: Well, Colts Patriots is the first time we've seen Mike Vrabel on the sidelines, right? Okay. So there's a little something in there. And Jordan Love and not Aaron Rodgers. I mean, or Aaron Rodgers. We're going to see him, but maybe something there. Something. Just, I don't want anyone to fumble and lose a job tonight. That's all I want. Poll results, Dylan.
3: Yes, sir. If you're a fan of a cold weather team, would you want your stadium open or domed? 63% of people would like it to be an outdoor game.
0: Mm-hmm. There you go. Sports history, Paul.
1: I got one good one. Back in 1986, he was dominating in the USFL, Herschel Walker out of Georgia. Mm. He signed to play with the Dallas Cowboys.
0: Yeah.
1: Went pretty well, not as good as expected.
0: Yeah. I attended New Jersey General Football. And got to see Herschel Walker and Doug Flutie up close and personal. Also New York Cosmos Soccer, where I got to see the last of Pele. But more important in the Reale household.
1: Giorgio Canalia.
0: Oh, Paulie!
1: I know Canalia.
0: You and I. What, stop this. Who are you, dude?
1: Giorgio Canalia,
0: yeah.
1: From Napoli.
0: Yes, of
1: great
0: course.
1: Cosmos player.
0: Yes, the most goals in NASL history.
1: A zillion years ago, I worked at Sirius, and Canalia used to come in, and I got to sit and chop it up with him.
0: You cannot be serious.
1: And my Italian friends were like, you have no idea what a big deal this is.
0: Yes, yes. He never got the real due. In Italy. He is an all-time player for one club in Italy, but he only played sparingly for the national team. Giorgio Canalia, walked around with a robe in the locker room. That's how I mean, a full-on regal robe. So we love that. Who won today around the pick a new instrument style? Okay. Wait. Oh, around the gong. Yes. Yes. Oh God. I almost did the big fat Greek wedding thing. Wow. Neil Peart, man. Who won around the gong? My final tally here is Fritzy. Fritzy, I don't remember exactly what you said.
2: I'm not sure either.
0: But it was brilliant.
2: Thank you.
0: It was a double bloop with the bleep and a Google gong.
2: It was the Lakers thing. Why didn't they keep the bidding going longer?
0: There you go. You won today. What we learned today. Fritzy, tell me.
2: If a player wants to wear a number of legendary athletes jersey, he should give the Roman numerals or asterisks you're suggesting instead of that number.
0: Yes. Also, I love Dave Winfield. And we'll see you guys tomorrow on the Dan Patrick Show. All right. I really almost did the Big Fat Greek Wedding.
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0: 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And now, it's Rich Eisen.
1: All right, everybody. Welcome to this edition of the Rich Eisen Show live on Disney Plus, the ESPN app, ESPN Radio, Sirius XM Channel 80, live here in Los Angeles, California. Ian Rappaport's first up. My buddy from NFL Network. He's going to be telling us everything that he knows. And I won't let him off until he does. I mean, it's just kind of that simple. Thurman Thomas. I'll basically take Ian's helmet. Thurman's joining us in hour number two. Hall of Famer.
3: Yeah.
1: What?
3: Is too soon.
1: Kind of rude. Well, I'm saying that because our coordinating producer, Mike Hoskins, the big, Buffalo Bills honk, it's a rare day. He's out of the chair today. He's actually taking personal time off, a little PTO.
4: Oh, attaboy.
1: Just to show you, I'm a very beneficent, host of this program. I said, sure, go ahead. So Don Bowie's in the chair, big Saints fan. Oh. So, a full half hour breakdown on Juwan Johnson's greatness suddenly come out of nowhere.
4: I just took Shuck in the best ball.
1: Did you really?
4: I did.
1: Okay, great. Don't bring that up right now.
3: Oh, here, don't.
1: No, that's not the way we're leading the program.
5: TJ still hasn't picked.
1: A fantasy league. We'll get to it though. We'll get to it. Anyway, Thurman Thomas, on the program in hour number two, and I love the show Pluribus. I can't wait for it to come back. For whatever reason, Vince Gilligan takes 9 years to go through, the writer's room for another season. But Pluribus has been nominated a gajillion times over, including the actress who plays Zosia, on this program. And she's going to stop by hour number three. Carolina Wiedra is going to be stopping on this program. As we'll go down another Vince Gilligan wormhole in a way that we did yesterday with, Chris Hardwick talking about Breaking Bad. At any rate, 844-204-RICH number to dial. It's a Steelers four downs day. The Steelers are in Green Bay tonight. That's the first of two games on NFL Network this evening. I will be, I've got a two-a-day today. I will be hosting that coverage this evening.
4: Nice.
1: And then, Titans and 49ers as well. Very good.
4: Love it.
1: That'll be all on NFL Network tonight. It is preseason football time. I believe six games tonight, three Friday, including, Jets and the Bucks, that I'll be in the chair for that one in the studio for NFL Network on Friday night as well. And then Saturday's the rest of your preseason action. Good to see you over there, Chris Brock, and what's going on?
4: Rich, I'm great. Colts, Patriots, Lions, Bengals, Packers, Steelers, you mentioned, Cardinals, Raiders, Chargers, Texans, Titans, 40.
1: Be all over that tonight. I mean, I'm assuming Fernando Mendoza is going to get his first action.
4: I would imagine so, yes.
1: Good to see you, DJ Mike.
5: Good morning, Rich.
1: That's Mike Del Tufo. Good to see you, TJ Jefferson. That candle's lit, is it not?
3: Candle's lit. So basically all your free time is done for the year.
1: Yeah, I don't know. You never know. Could be wide open. I have no idea.
3: I'm saying your second job, football's starting, so you're going to be busy on Sundays and then this every day.
1: In theory, yes, sir. Mm-hmm. That's coming up, later on this month. 844-204-RICH is the number to dial right here on the program. Listen, I told JJ McCarthy, runway's long. Runway is very long. Just, you know, when you see Jared Goff twice a year, when you see Baker Mayfield, again, you look at the Vikings schedule and it's chock full of teams that at the end of the day are being quarterbacked by people. I mean, there's Jordan Love who's had to wait 3 years before he got his role, right?
3: Caleb's.
1: Obviously Caleb came straight out of the box. Tampa with Baker Mayfield, Miami with none other than Malik Willis finally getting his shot a few years in. Mm-hmm. Tyler Shuck in New Orleans. I know, you know, he didn't take long for him to get his shot in his rookie season, but just take a look at how many colleges he bounced around.
4: Mm-hmm.
1: Because he was injured and there were changes, and he basically had a pro career already in terms of that before coming in. J.J. McCarthy had just 2 years at Michigan, won a national championship, by the way. Then they're going to see Indianapolis in week 7. There's Daniel Jones, the aforementioned Jared Goff in week 8, Brock Purdy in week 11. Tua maybe in week 12, Bryce Young, who got benched in Carolina only to now still be the man there. You know, I'll stop with my analogies with Drake May next on that week 14. But the bottom line is, just because you didn't get the starting gig now, mm-hmm. doesn't mean you're never going to get a starting gig at all. Never, or in the right. case of just like Bryce Young being a perfect example in Carolina, right there. He was benched year 2, game 2, new coach coming in. Now look at him. Waiting for a long-term deal. But long story short is he's got the starting gig and he's trending upwards.
3: This is not a slight to Bryce Young, but we never mentioned the fact that the reason he got his job back was, remember Andy Dalton?
2: Got out of that car accident.
1: But it's not because he got his – true. He got his job back because opportunity knocked.
4: Yeah, true. And he took advantage.
1: And he took advantage, which could happen at any point between now and the moment the opportunity is going to knock for J.J. McCarthy. He's 23. To sit here and think opportunity is not going to knock for him ever again.
3: That's ridiculous.
1: Is absurd. Yeah. But as a 23-year-old, you could sit there and go, this is the end of the line or the end of the world. But
3: he
1: he's always
3: basically look further than
1: he's the guy. Well, if you remember, drew a smiley face on his hand when he was at Michigan, right. because he got so down on himself as a high schooler. He had to do that to help him mentally remind himself life's going to be just fine. So it's no surprise that he took this approach when he met with the media yesterday and talking about how he took the news that he's not the starting quarterback in Minnesota for 2026 to start.
5: Decision was made that was out of my control, and obviously every competitor wants to play. But moving forward, it's just about continuing to work hard and just staying ready for when my number's called.
6: What were your initial thoughts when you found out the decision had been made?
5: Obviously disappointed. You know, I'm a competitor. But at the end of the day, you know, it's in the past, and I'm moving on to the next practice, the next rep, the same mindset I had going into it, and focusing on the Giants this week.
1: It's tough. I totally... You know, he's going to be walking around that building knowing he's not the starter. All he wants to do is lead. He wants to be a leader. And the best way to lead is to be the lead guy on a depth chart. I mean, that's just the way it works in the National Football League. But he can also lead by showing that he's taking this in stride and is staying ready because they know at some point it's entirely possible the understudy is going to have to get out there and perform. And it's going to be the bright lights. And he knows that too. And I understand everything that he does gets thrown back in his lap. And him basically saying this is a decision out of his control, it's going to get thrown back in his lap. Because he could control it if he played better.
3: Yeah, that's what, yeah.
1: You know?
4: Yeah.
1: He could control it if in the same way, right, that Notre Dame's saying going into the season is leave no doubt.
2: Yeah.
1: If he left no doubt with his play, Kyler Murray would maybe be on another team. He might be in Atlanta instead of Tua. You know? And if Kyler Murray played any better, he might, you know, be the handpicked chosen starter of Mike LaFleur. You know? There's reasons why everybody is where they are. But is he referring to it being out of his control and the fact that the minute Kyler showed up and he's that inexpensive, there was a thumb on the scale for him.
3: Maybe, yeah.
1: That's for another day. Does he think his career is over? His future is over now in Minnesota?
7: Do you think you have a future with the Vikings as a starter?
5: Like I said before, you know, this is a place I want to be. And I love every single person in this building. I love the state. I love the fan base. And I'm going to continue to just do whatever I can for this team, this organization.
1: All right, let's give him the family feud, guys. Good answer. Good answer. Good answer. What else do you want him to say?
7: No.
4: Behind the scenes, I'd hope he'd be saying other things. But
1: what, like what?
4: I think he should want out.
1: Why?
3: To go somewhere else where he's not going to start.
1: But it's August 13th. I got it right?
3: Yeah, 13th.
1: Okay. It's August 13th. Could you imagine if he demands a trade from the Minnesota Vikings right now, what that would be? How we would be talking about it? How you would be talking about it? How everyone else would be talking about it? If he's like, I'm out. You didn't choose me. I'm gone. Could you imagine the way that would be
3: awful
1: handled by the media, let alone internally, maybe by the Vikings? Because the bottom line is, you pointed it out just yesterday. Kyler Murray doesn't answer the bell every single time. Like he's not on some Farvian type start streak,
3: right.
1: Some Eli Manning type start streak.
3: He's one snap away.
4: Allow me to rephrase. He shouldn't want out. Some of these other teams should be calling Minnesota.
1: Now that's a different story. And you know what Minnesota should be saying to those people?
3: Pound salt.
1: Yeah.
3: It's like you always say, Chris, how many backups play? You need to have a lot. Solid backup.
4: So exactly. Carson Wentz is right there, who's probably a better quarterback
1: who?
4: Than J.J. McCarthy.
1: Who? Did you say the words Carson and Wentz together?
3: He did.
1: Really? You turned me into an owl.
4: The guy who was MVP of the league for 16 weeks.
3: How long? What was it you telling me all this right. morning? How long all ago right. something oh, was?
1: I'm like, sick and tired of the J.J. McCarthy slander. The Wolverine's coming out in me right now. The kid is a winner who is in a spot that we want to talk about out of his control. His knee gives way, and he loses his first year in the business, and it just takes time for some people. I just gave you the full example of people at age 28, 29 that are not only in better spots, but are better quarterbacks than they were. I wish he came out of the box looking like the McCarthy that played like he did in Ann Arbor. But it just didn't happen. It didn't work out for him like that, man. You think it would be better off for the Vikings just to send a 23-year-old away? And a 23-year-old should want to stay with Kevin O'Connell.
4: The 49ers literally did the exact same thing with Trey Lance. They gave him an opportunity. He wasn't good. And they cut bait and got a draft pick back from Dallas.
1: Okay. I'll continue on with this thread that you've thrown out there. I'll keep pulling at it. They cut bait on Lance after it was obvious Purdy could handle it. Don't you think you got to see if Kyler's?
8: He's already made it. He's already
1: the guy?
4: Kyler Murray has a pedigree of success in this NFL and this league and being a high level player.
1: You're ready to just basically say.
4: Well, he clearly won the job in camp before any preseason game was played. So they've already told you what they think of Murray compared to McCarthy. Right. And now it's year three and this kid still isn't ready to be your number one quarterback. Go get a third round pick for this guy from Pittsburgh or any of these other teams that have older quarterbacks near the end of the line.
1: I think it's still too premature for it.
4: Okay.
1: Food for thought right here.
8: I think that's a Michigan.
1: By the way, he's going to get out there in preseason. We're going to see it. We'll see it. But I totally understand what you're saying, and I totally understand why Kevin O'Connell would just basically say, reps, let's get it in Kyler Murray's practices right now. I get it. But at the end of the day, the Minnesota Vikings 2026 season just got that much more interesting because a long asked question finally got an answer, even though I think we knew the answer from the beginning. Because he's that inexpensive and they want to give it a whirl. And they got J.J. McCarthy under contract for at least another couple years. So they could get Kyler in there, see if he's the right guy or not. Now, if Kyler has a great season and takes him to the playoffs, now what you're saying makes sense.
4: Or they let him walk and he goes to win the Super Bowl somewhere else.
1: Now, they won't be doing that again.
4: Maybe.
1: And that's what is informing a lot of these decisions. Let's take a break. Ian Rappaport will ask him all of these questions. Rap Sheet's going to join us. Thurman Thomas is going to join us. And then a Emmy-nominated actress from Pluribus Carolina Wiedra is going to join us in hour number three. We'll go down a fun wormhole on a terrific television show. Susie will join us at the end of the program in support of Women's Sports Now, which returns to the ESPN family of networks at 6 o'clock Eastern Time tonight. So she'll be, you know what? The two of us are going to be competing against each other.
4: Oh.
1: Oh. On the Disney family of apps.
4: Oh, wow.
1: Yeah.
4: How's that split going to go in your house?
1: Good question. Good question. Question is, you know, will Coop be using the TV for MLB The Show?
4: Oh, wow.
1: Okay. Uh-oh. He's back from camp, baby. And the Red Sox haven't
4: won. Keep losing.
1: Happened.
4: Yes, go back.
1: Great.
4: Camp. No, thank you. Yes, go back.
1: The boy's back. Yeah. The Red Sox can't win a game anymore. Great.
4: What is happening?
1: I love it. I love my son, and I love the Yankees, and everything's great. 844-204-RICH, number to dial. Your phone call is still to come as well. Rap Sheet, Ian Rappaport when we come back.

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0: been, I've worked in New York, Mississippi, Alabama, Boston, Dallas, and now New York again. I've worked for many different publications.
1: Yes.
0: Clarion Ledger, Birmingham News, Journal News, Boston Herald, NFL Network, and now NFL Network and ESPN.
1: Yes.
0: You could really just have me go pick a random one and see what sporting event it was going to. I'm sure you have other things to talk about, but I'm just saying.
1: That's how we'll end the conversation. Okay. And for our radio audience, the conversation has just begun with Ian Rappaport joining us here on the Rich Eisen Show from his home office, where on his left shoulder, there is a coat rack on which he has hung every credential he's ever amassed in his career, covering college and professional football.
0: And there are some places, like when I go to the Steelers and they give me a credential for a training camp, they're like, can you give it back? And I'm like,
2: no. I'm the same way.
1: Back? For what?
0: Trying to reuse
1: credentials?
0: Trying to save the planet.
2: The paper ones. Like the sample. Yeah, he's right.
1: The Steelers ask for their credentials back?
0: A lot of teams do.
1: What?
0: Ravens do as well. They reuse credentials, yeah. It's not like my name's on it.
1: You just get it and then you bring it. Okay. Yeah. I don't know. I guess that's probably how you can pay Lamar Jackson. I don't know. Yeah. Save money on the credentials. All right. Why did Kevin O'Connell make the decision he made at quarterback? Ian.
0: So let me start off with this. Kyler Murray is the best option to be the quarterback for the Minnesota Vikings. That is number one. And I think most of us have known this, even though when I was there, everyone was like, you know, it's a good competition. It's, you know, pretty even. It's a good It's like, I hear you. Definitely hear you. But they signed Kyler Murray to be the starting quarterback. He was the top free agent quarterback on the market. They were the top team that he wanted. So they found each other. And like the finances are great. He's making, you know, no money from the Vikings. The Cardinals are paying almost all of it, but he's been a legitimate starting quarterback. He's not old. He's coming off an injury. Yes, but he's more than fully healthy. He's had plenty of time. It ran its course in Arizona, but not because he wasn't a good player. And so, you know, it makes sense. Now, as far as why now, here are a couple factors I would say. One, if it becomes obvious and you know, you should just make the decision and let him get all the reps. I think that will help. Two, you know, you had media judging every practice. It was like Kyler versus JJ, some up, some down. But it's like Kyler's superpower is not practice. Like I've talked to people in Arizona who will say to me, like, just so you know, like he's not the greatest practice player of all time. But when he gets in games, that's when it's magic. And so I think by Kevin O'Connell saying, you know what, we're done, it kind of takes the evaluation part off of it. And then I just think, like, you just want to move forward with a starter when you know. So those are sort of the factors that went into it.
1: Okay. And so, and then there's the inexpensiveness of Kyler's contract and the amount of time that they have to actually see what's what. Or there's nothing to do with that. This is truly a straight-up evaluation. Contracts don't have anything to do with it. JJ McCarthy can handle it. Like, is any part of that in play?
0: Well, I don't believe that Kyler's contract had any part of it. Now, there is a question of, like, if JJ beat him out, like, how happy would he be as a backup? Like, that's a question. We're never going to know the answer, hopefully. But, you know, that would be a question. But I don't believe contract-wise really matters, because I could make the argument both ways. I could say, well, yeah, Kyler's cheap now, and then if he's good, you could re-up him after the year, pay him like a real franchise guy, and then he's your quarterback for the next 5 years, okay? But then if JJ McCarthy had come out and win it outright, you're like, cool. Like, I got a quarterback on a rookie contract. He's also not making a lot of money. I could re-up him after the season and move forward. So I could make the same contract argument on both sides. I just think, you know, most of us probably knew from the beginning that it was Kyler, and it sounds like he solidified that.
1: All right, so who's next to go here? Now we can focus on what the kid that got hurt, just like J.J. McCarthy did, that J.J. beat in the national championship. Now in Atlanta, you know, battling another veteran that's on a one-year inexpensive deal. Like, what are we at right now in Atlanta?
0: Ian? So we have two quarterback competitions. We'll get to Atlanta first.
1: Sure.
0: I don't view that as a quarterback competition. And I know we're talking about whether or not Michael Penix is going to be the starter. Like, in my mind, based on what I know, Tua Tagovailoa is going to start the season for the Atlanta Falcons. Michael Penix has not been cleared. He has not done team reps. He's participated in training camp, but not at all the amount of reps that Tua has. So until Penix gets fully cleared from another ACL tear on the same knee, then I don't view this as a competition at all. Now, like, when Tua starts week one, which again, I believe is going to happen, it's based on my understanding there, if he struggles, if it's not good, like, could Penix take over? Sure. You know, Penix could also find himself on the, you know, he could be sidelined for the first four games if he's not fully ready. Like, there's plenty of options. The team is not going to rush him, but I see Tua starting the season there. It's really a matter of, like, who finishes the season and who plays the bulk of the snaps. And, you know, if Penix is healthy and he's the guy who does that and he plays well, like, that's a great scenario for Atlanta.
1: Okay. And then Cleveland, that seems like one of the more, I would say, typical quarterback competitions in the fact that there's been no decision made yet except who's starting which preseason game, and that pushes things down the line a little bit. What's going on in Cleveland?
0: Yeah, so for the Cleveland Browns, Deshaun Watson's going to start preseason game one, and Shador will start game two. And, like, there's a lot of data points for how the Browns are going to make this decision. Like, there's the spring and minicamp and OTAs. There's training camp. There's team reps. There's live reps. The preseason games matter. And, like, you know, it's not like Todd Monken and the crew there in Cleveland are going to make decisions only on the preseason games, but, like, they matter. When the lights come on, how players play matters. And I think for both of these guys, and Deshaun has not played in a while. Now, when he's played in preseason, sounds like there's been some good, some bad. But, you know, he's had moments when he's fully healthy in regular seasons where you're like, this guy's a starting quarterback. Shador is interesting because not as consistent, doesn't know the operation and, like, doesn't have the experience, but makes some plays where Browns people are kind of like, definitely got something. Like, definitely something is there. And that manifests itself in games. And so that one, to me, feels like it's going to go, you know, through the preseason, and we'll see after both of them get some real reps.
1: Ian Rappaport here on the Rich Eisen Show. Where's the contracts for other quarterbacks who are up for it? The running backs were taken care of, or you know, is something going on with McCaffrey in San Francisco with tightness? Could that be something on that lines, Ian?
0: I would be surprised if that was contract related. I feel like it's more tightness related.
1: Okay.
0: I haven't heard any momentum toward a Christian McCaffrey contract. Okay. Not saying it can't happen. I just have not heard any momentum toward it. So it feels to me like the running backs are done. The corners are still an open question. Like, will Devin Witherspoon get done? Question. Christian Gonzalez, you know, that to me feels like it's farther off. That one, you know, we'll see if that one gets done this training camp. It might not. And then if it doesn't, you know, you can do deals during the season, but it's a little more of a challenge. And so I would say that's where that kind of stands. I'm looking at my board behind me.
1: Yes, sir.
0: We were able to actually cross off a lot of contract extensions while I was away. I haven't been back in this office in a while. We got a lot of guys we're going to erase.
1: Okay.
0: Which is great. But then, you know, you still got some, other guys who are going to compete. You mentioned Lamar. Could that happen? I don't believe Baker's getting done.
1: Stroud?
0: Stroud is still an open question. I know they've had some conversations. Don't know if that one is going to come to fruition, but we will see. We're going to keep our eye on that one.
1: You know, the tires have been kicked on the Lamar conversation on this show over the last couple weeks. Reading between the lines, it seems like, you know, the Ravens are more eager than Lamar to get something done. Is that fair to say on that front?
0: Yeah. I mean, again, I'm not saying nothing's going to get done before the season, but, like, this isn't a question of, like, do the Ravens want to make him, to pay him and make him the highest paid quarterback in the NFL? Like, duh. You know, like, first of all, you know, not that there was any question about what kind of player or person he is, but sounds like his camp has been unbelievable. Full buy-in, which I said somewhere, and people were like, oh, well, you're saying he wasn't bought in before. It's like, just because you compliment one thing doesn't mean you're ripping another thing. It's not like Lamar was, like, you know, sitting in the back of meetings with his feet up. It's just sometimes a change is necessary, and sounds like he's been really engaged with this new coaching staff, especially Jesse Minter. I think that relationship is going really well. So the Ravens do want to pay Lamar. Doesn't mean a deal is going to get done, but, like, at least there is the want to in Baltimore.
1: Okay, a few more questions. I mean, my gosh, I can go a bunch of different places. Ian Rappaport here on the Rich Eisen Show. You were just in Kansas.
0: I gotta go visit my mom after this, so we can't go so long.
1: That's all good.
0: Esther's waiting, Rich. Esther's waiting.
1: Esther Rappaport.
3: It's Esther.
0: Esther. Mm. E-S-T-A. Esther.
1: Esther. Yep. Oh, that's the way my New York City mother would pronounce Esther. So correct. I just, okay, very good.
0: She's a big fan. She says,
1: say hi to Esther Rappaport for me, please.
0: Hello.
1: You were just in Kansas City. Give me what you picked up, from Mahomes' readiness to everything else.
0: Yeah. I mean, I was with Baldy, and like, if you ever watch a practice with Baldy, it is unbelievably fun because first of all, he's looking at things that you're not, like I'm not,
1: mm-hmm.
0: Just like, you know, how efficient something is. Like we're at practice and Baldy goes, listen. I'm like, for what? He goes, just listen. What do you hear? And all I heard was Mahomes' voice. Full silence on the field, except for Patrick Mahomes calling signals and directing players. And he's like, you can go around to the NFL and you won't hear that. Some, yes, like Pittsburgh, you hear Aaron Rodgers' voice, right? I mean, it's like these starting quarterback leaders, Joe Burrow, you know, and I mean, I'm not going to go through them. Stafford, there's a lot of them. But it's not all. And like Mahomes was in charge and that was a cool practice to see. He looked so good. I mean, I can't overstate how normal he looked. And like, you know, you come off the field talking to Chiefs people and there was plenty of topics to get to. Like we talked about Kelsey and the offensive line being rebuilt and what they like of these new defensive pieces as they remake their defense and the draft picks. There's a lot to like, but everybody was like, how about Mahomes? And I'm like, how about him? He looked really, really, really good.
1: Well, who is he throwing to, Ian?
0: You know, he's got, I mean, first of all, Kelsey looked good too, I thought. I spent some time with Kelsey after. It is interesting, you know, he's got like a separate sort of celebrity life, mm-hmm. I guess. It is interesting how much he because he's obviously married to someone very famous, but like they probably still like sit at 9 o'clock at night and watch Netflix and like
1: they're like a normal couple, but I mean, you know, the pod and everything else, can throw somebody off of just any equilibrium, but he does seem to have it all down pat.
0: He loves being at St. Joe's. He likes the training camp. He likes the, you know, eating with buddies and living in dorms. And like, I wasn't ready for how much he would like it. And I thought that was kind of cool. That's like, cool. This is like a little bit of his sanctuary. And so you could see why a guy who doesn't need to play, who has plenty of money, who has nothing left to prove, has won titles, keeps playing because he just likes the environment so much. But anyway, like, you know, you got Rashee Rice, who I thought was pretty good. You know, you got Tyquan Thornton, you got Worthy. some other receivers who probably we don't know yet, but we're going to. You got Ken Walker, who is going to be used in the pass game more than we've seen in the past.
1: Okay.
0: They've got guys. They've got some guys.
1: No, I mean, they got Xavier Worthy, who, you know, whose season got blown up.
0: Different kind of receiver, but another good one.
1: Yeah, and he got blown up in a friendly fire, unfortunately, in just the first series of last season where things just immediately started going south for the Chiefs in Brazil. But you're saying everyone's engaged. Everyone feels good. Like, this is – you left Chiefs camp saying – thinking what, essentially, you know?
0: I mean, first of all, it was a really hard camp. You know, like, hold on. Somebody, I'll look for this as I please. Keep talking, because somebody there texted me an interesting little nugget about their practice.
1: Please.
0: So it was 8 long, full padded practices the last 10 days.
1: Damn.
0: And so I came out there, and like, you could imagine they look sluggish. Like, are they highly efficient, energized, organized, and really good? And so, like, you know, it's tough to know how good a team is going to be because some of that is like health and randomness and schedule and all the things. But like, I left there being like, they are going to be really, really good.
1: Did you go to Chicago? Did you visit the Bears?
0: No, Chicago. Okay. Missed Chicago, missed the Packers, missed a couple of good ones.
1: Well, the one about the Bears that, you know, obviously outside, real quick, what do you know about the stadium? Are they really going to be known as the Indiana Bears?
0: No.
1: Is that really happening?
0: No.
1: Okay, what do you got for me?
0: I mean, I shouldn't say no, they're not. First of all, no.
1: Okay.
0: But my understanding is there's nothing coming today. Now, like, George McCaskey is, I believe, talking to media, so, like, he's probably going to say something.
1: Right.
0: But, like, sometimes the internet goes crazy and comes out with something, and I'm always like, you know, and I'll check on everything, which is generally annoying, but also my job. Really sums up a lot of my job, but, you know, I was like debating last night as I was racing through the Kansas City airport, like, should I put out something that says like, hey, by the way, nothing is coming, but that's sort of like a weird news to post. So I just left it alone.
1: Right.
0: But like, no, like nothing is coming.
1: And the word is though, is that what would have been coming is part of the deal is the Bears have to put the word Indiana in their name, you know, like,
0: yeah.
1: That one I find hard to believe, Ian.
0: I have not confirmed that. No one in the know has told me that.
1: I'll be straight up.
0: No one has told me that.
1: The whole point that you hear from some of the Bears, brass when they talk about it is that, you know, the spot in Indiana is technically still part of Chicagoland and could be even easier to get to from Chicago than the Arlington Heights site. You know, and so why would they go ahead and just say, not only are we moving out of Chicago proper, we're just going to call ourselves the Indiana Bears, which would just be out of, you know, my branding skull. I can't even think about that right now. But so you're saying nothing's coming today based you can tell. And that's not what's on your radar screen.
0: I mean, look, as far as the Indiana Bears, like I've been surprised before in this business, you know, getting the call that Myles Garrett's about to be traded, like, you know, there's been some times and I've been like, you know, Sauce Gardner trade last year, like, holy cow. I would do a holy cow if they were the Indiana Bears.
1: Okay.
0: Now, could move there, for sure could move there.
1: Right.
0: I think that is very, very possible, especially if Indiana doesn't sort of step up and emerge with what everyone is waiting on.
1: Right.
0: But I would be surprised if that was the name.
1: Okay. And so you just mentioned Myles Garrett. So, before I let you go, let's talk a little bit of Rams, certainly for our, ESPN LA radio audience here. We have a fun segment that, we came up with just spitballing, which is what we do here on the program about 10 days ago. Go ahead and.
3: Hey, Aaron. Is he back yet?
4: Where is Aaron right now?
1: All right. Is he back yet?
0: Why was McCaffrey there?
1: Oh, okay. You could pop it up again, Don, if you don't mind. Sean Mitchell, Rich Eisen show, Los Angeles sports honk, put a scared Darnold and a disappointed McCaffrey, as part of this. And the reason why Del Tufo and Brockman are there is they are season ticket holders and they're smiling because their resale value is going to go up.
0: You're not going to go to games?
5: No. Maybe one or two.
1: Oh, Mike works for Fox, so he's got to do this and that.
2: I'm going to three this year.
1: Okay. Three.
5: Are you counting the Cowboy game?
1: So a third. So 2/3 of your tickets are available. Great.
6: Anyway, go to the games.
1: Good. I digress.
2: Sorry.
1: Is he back yet?
0: He is not back yet. No, he could be back. Could be back.
2: Here, coach.
0: he could make a decision soon, or he could not. And, you know.
5: Or he could not.
0: So people are expecting a decision tomorrow.
1: Yes.
0: Possible. Or he could just not make a decision tomorrow and go, you know what? I want to wait. There's no timeline as far as anyone is concerned, because let's say Aaron Donald does come back tomorrow. Okay, fine. He's not going to play in the preseason. He might not even play week one or week two or week three, week four. He needs to get ready. He needs to be able to bounce back. He needs to know his body can do that. Mm-hmm. He's not signing up for week one. He's signing up for week 19 or whatever, 20, right? Trying to do the math there. 21, 22. Anyway.
1: Yep.
0: So, I mean, could he decide? Sure. Might he wait? Sure. It's really just kind of, and this is how the Rams are taking it, just whatever he wants to do. And there's still some discussions, like he's on the books for $30 million. Maybe they pay him that. Maybe they alter the contract. I don't know. But it's really just like, does he want to play? Yes or no? That's the first decision.
1: $30 million? Is that what it would be?
0: Yeah.
1: Really?
0: Ooh. Which, like, was crazy money then, but, like, that's what the great defensive tackles make now.
1: I'll play with Myles Garrett for $30 million. I know I don't have the same effect as Aaron Donald, but,
0: not, Not quite.
1: Not quite at all. Is there any problem with Puka's groin, man? Like, what's going on? And is he in danger of missing games because of a suspension as well? What are you hearing about on that front?
0: Groin should be okay. That was more precautionary.
1: Got it.
0: The disciplinary stuff is, I don't believe anything has been decided there. At least if it has, I don't know about. Now, he's had quite an eventful offseason, and you know, when you have those kinds of things, I believe, you know, there can be some disciplinary result. Obviously some of that has been in the public, going to rehab, the biting, allegedly, apparently ran into a glass door at Michael Rubin's thingy. There's a lot going on. Hopefully he is in a better place. But as far as all that, I don't believe anything's been decided.
1: I hope he didn't do that at Michael Rubin's thingy, because
0: he came out,
1: to get out of the white suit. Damn. All right. So let's before I send you to go see your mom, go ahead. Please grab a credential off the coat rack.
6: Oh, this is great.
1: Every credential he's ever gotten. It's totally random. We have go pull a letter and I would ask for music for it, but don't worry about it. He's already pulled it. What do you got?
6: Game show.
0: This is a Miami baseball, NCAA baseball regional. Mississippi State played Miami in 2005.
1: Yes.
0: I spent most of my time hanging out in Coconut Grove.
1: Nice.
0: I was working for the Jackson Clarion Ledger. They, I believe they won one game and lost two.
1: Anybody that made the show from that game?
6: Ooh,
0: there was a couple good Miami players. They had like three players drafted. I'd have to go back and look.
1: Okay.
0: The Mississippi State had a player named Brad Corley, who was drafted in the second round by the Pirates, but didn't end up making it. But I think on that Miami team, there was a couple good ones who made it.
1: All right. There you go. Anytime you come on and you're in your office, this is what we have to do now. This is a new game.
0: No problem.
1: I like it.
0: I like it.
1: Ian, you're the best. Thanks again, pal.
0: Going to see Esther.
1: Say hi to your mother for me.
0: I will.
1: Ian Rappaport, everybody. Speaking of which, Mark Wahlberg is on our docket for first week of September.
6: Let's go.
5: Oh yeah.
1: You know, we should have him talk to the animals when he's here. Remember that?
6: The Saturday Live bit.
1: All right, we'll take a break. All over the map. The great Ian Rappaport. There you go.
0: Woo!
1: Back with more in a moment.
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0: yada, yada, yada. Back on the Rich Eisen Show, we just showed a clip on our TV side of me having an argument in the 2024 Halloween with a Dodger fan. And I went back at him because the Yankees had more championships recently than the Dodgers. And the Dodgers have won subsequently the next two World Series. So I can't have that conversation.
1: Yeah, that didn't age well.
2: Repeat.
0: Don't have much of a leg to stand on. Yeah.
1: Mm. But you are doing in the banana suit.
0: But the first of those two World Series came at the expense of the Yankees.
3: That's funny.
0: 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One of the many reasons why I love doing the show is I get to talk with people. Mm-hmm. And people get to talk with us.
1: You're a people person.
0: Yeah. I don't know if you want to hear from this guy, though.
1: Is he an Eagle fan?
2: Oh, yeah.
0: Kellen in Austin, Texas. Woo! You're on the Rich Eisen Show. What's up, Kellen?
4: Hey, how's it going?
0: What's up, Kellen?
1: What's up, Kellen?
2: What's up, Kellen?
4: Not much. Well, I'm a Cowboys fan.
0: Okay.
4: And I'm really devoted. Sorry, go ahead.
0: No, go ahead. Mike, just let him talk, man. Don't talk over the guests. Callers.
4: Well, I'm a devoted Cowboys fan, but that doesn't mean I'm not realistic. And I am really struggling not to drink the Kool-Aid because I'm hearing everybody starting to sing praises about this team. I'm seeing the footage from them in practice with the Rams. And then I tune into my favorite show on ESPN, the Rich Eisen Show.
0: Thank you,
4: sir. Yesterday. Absolutely. And I see your power rankings, and you have them at 4? Mm. Are you kidding me?
0: Mm-hmm. Yeah, no, I'm not. Why?
4: I don't want to be hurt again, Rich.
0: Kellen. It's called fandom, okay? You get hurt, you gotta bounce back. Right. You gotta be a fanatic, okay? You gotta focus. You gotta know. At some point, hopefully in your lifetime, it sounds like you're man in what, your 20s, early 30s, Kellen?
4: I'm in my early 30s.
0: Okay,
4: yeah.
0: Very good. Listen, hopefully in your lifetime, you're going to see the Cowboys finally deliver what you want them to deliver. And in order for that to happen, you've got to have an elite quarterback. Is Dak Prescott an elite quarterback?
4: I believe so.
0: Absolutely.
4: Yeah.
0: Dude, I mean, just look at his numbers. Look at his ability to lead. I understand that, you know, when push comes to shove and win or go home time, we haven't seen it. But you got that. Do you have elite receivers? Do you have elite receivers? Do you have a run game that can?
4: You had Rashawn Gary on, and I'm sitting here listening to him, and I'm like, I've never been more confident that we have a great team culture now. Like,
0: you've got
4: what a leader. What a great guy.
0: Right. You've got to be able to sack the quarterback. You've got to be able to take the top of the defense off with your quarterback. You've got to be able to run the ball. You also have to be able to defend on the back end. You got to have good young talent. And a coach that is emotionally intelligent enough to plug himself in and sell what everybody else is buying. I just described the Cowboys going into the 2026 season. I mean, that's just the honest truth. And
4: I love it.
0: That's why they're in my top five. I mean, I understand they were 7-9-1 last year. I understand that no team's ever gone from giving up the most points on defense in one season and then the next winning the Super Bowl. I get all of that. But Kellen, do you need a hug? Is that what you need? You want to fame?
4: Yeah, I mean, okay, I did last year when Parsons was traded. My wife came home from work to find me curled up in bed holding my Micah Parsons jersey.
0: Now you're curled up with Kenny Clark next to Rashawn Gary, next to Quinnen Williams and Ezeraku with Overshawn behind him. My guy Barham is there. You got Bland on the back end. You got this kid Caleb Downs.
1: You got Caleb Downs.
0: You got TJ Jefferson. Right. Tell him to believe in the few seconds we have left.
1: Listen,
0: tell him to believe.
1: Listen, Kellen, we always have to temper our expectations. You know, as Cowboys fans, they're going to hate us no matter what we do. But you know what?
4: Straight up.
1: I feel good, brother. Feel good. I'm not saying we're going to win the Super Bowl.
0: Say it.
1: Yet, but
0: say it.
1: Feel good, baby.
0: Say
1: I think
0: it.
1: We're gonna have a great season this year, man. Let's
0: say it
1: go,
0: for Kellen.
1: All right,
4: no, hurry up.
3: I can't. Come on,
1: I don't want him curled up on the ball.
0: Hold on a minute. Quick hug. Here we go. Hug.
4: Tap,
0: and then we separate. That's Kellen and Austin.
1: Call back, Kellen. Throughout the season,
0: boy, he's got scars, man.
1: Wow.
0: What do you Cowboys do to you people?
1: You people?
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0: Earlier on the show, NFL Network insider Ian Rappaport. Coming up, Pro Football Hall of Famer Thurman Thomas. Emmy-nominated actor Carolina Widra. And now, it's Rich Eisen.
1: Hour number two of the Rich Eisen Show is on the air. Thurman Thomas, Hall of Famer, is going to join us this hour. Great chat with you and Rappaport last hour. If you're a fan of the show Pluribus, stay tuned for hour number three of the Emmy-nominated actor Carolina Widra, who plays the role of Zoja, is going to be joining us in studio in hour number three. If you're not a fan of Pluribus, please do that anyway. I promise you it'll be a terrific conversation. Our four downs on the Pittsburgh Steelers is coming up in the third hour as well. Your phone calls throughout, all phone lines are lit. Love that conversations that we have right here on Disney Plus, the ESPN app, ESPN Radio, or Sirius XM. However you're listening to us or watching us, it's all good in the hood. Suze will be here at the end of hour number three in advance of Women's Sports Now, which is coming up at 6 Eastern time. And don't worry, there's absolutely nothing to talk about from the WNBA world at all. Wait a minute. It's off the rails. So that's coming up at 6 Eastern time with the squad. They're four wide. They're all back again. Suze, Sarah Tiana, Renee Montgomery, Colleen Wolf. Oh, Sarah's not on today.
3: Sarah's at Universal right now.
1: Where is she right now?
3: She's at Universal.
1: Oh, you can confirm that Sarah Tiana is not on the show.
3: Not on Women's Sports Now.
1: She's on the new roller coaster there, friend.
4: Yeah. Also, Rich, we can ask.
1: She should be at Disney. What's going on?
4: Yeah.
1: Hold on.
4: Rich, we can ask Suze who else she invited to the wedding that wasn't able to make it. What other dignitary?
1: Kobe almost showed.
4: That's wild.
1: I know.
4: But not wild. When you know Susie and you know, like, her relationship with Kobe, I guess it really isn't.
1: I know. But I was on the street. We were walking on Central Park South together like 2 days before the wedding, ran into him, and she's just like, oh, you got to come.
4: And, but the fact that he thought about it
1: the day before, you know.
4: You said he contemplated it.
1: He did. I mean, he thought about his schedule. Can I do it? Can I not?
5: Yeah. Susie was with the Lakers like every day.
4: Yeah.
5: Back then.
1: Yeah, yeah.
5: That's when I was working with her.
1: Phil was giving her books to read and stuff like that. And
4: oh, she got a book from Phil? I never knew that.
1: You can ask her that in hour three.
4: Okay.
1: I believe she did. Well, then she was just like right back at you, pal. Here's a book for you to read.
4: Like I said, I almost said surprising, but if you know Susie, no, it's not surprising.
1: 844-204-RICH, number to dial right here on the show. Listen, some stories are absurd and ridiculous. And we have to talk about them just because of that. But when they involve very famous people in a very famous football program, got to talk about it. And it all started when I got that alert on my phone yesterday that Jaden Daniels had sued LSU to say, you can't use my name, image, or likeness anymore. I don't want to see it. I don't want to see it anymore. Schefter popped this one out, and I'm like, what happened? All right, I'll click. And I clicked on it, and each passing word and paragraph made me go, this is insane.
3: Yep.
1: And then I'm like, this is insane, it's absurd. And I went from, what is Jaden Daniels' malfunction, to kind of don't blame him. And then I'm like, doesn't he have bigger fish to fry? And then I'm like, what's the matter with LSU? I'm like going back and forth. So let's chop it up.
4: We enjoy the pen.
1: And with everybody as well at 844-204-RICH, number to dial. So, you know, Jaden Daniels played most of his college career in Arizona State. He transfers to LSU and he has a remarkable season, not in the win-loss column, but certainly, in his statistical column, doing his best to get more wins and fewer losses. But his three-loss season still wound up with, by the way, great photograph, because what he's doing to the Florida State defender here is, in fact, the Heisman pose.
4: Which he
1: and he won it. Mm-hmm. And it was a deserving winner of the Heisman Trophy. And I had no idea what the, you know, protocol is at LSU for retiring numbers or not retiring numbers, but not giving them out or anything like that. And, Jaden Daniels, number five, based on his knowledge, was not going to be given out to anybody else. And sure enough, number five winds up on the back of a cornerback named DJ Pickett, one of the top corners that signed with LSU in December of 2024. He wore number three coming in because I guess he wasn't issued number five, but now he's wearing five. Interestingly enough, the photographs he's taking of it are in front of Jaden Daniels wearing number five that LSU popped out there. And here comes the cease and desist letter from the attorney involved, the Daniels spokesperson. Quote, the Daniels family is deeply disappointed and feels profoundly disrespected by LSU's decision to give Jaden's number to another player. Jaden and his family had every reason to believe that his number would remain a meaningful part of his LSU legacy and would be honored and protected in recognition of his extraordinary contributions to the university. Pickett wore number three last year in his first season with the Tigers. Three picks, 37 tackles, and a sack. There he is wearing three. Now he's wearing five. Jaden Daniels is not happy about it. You read further down in the article. Guess who's number nine has not been worn by anybody after he won the Heisman Trophy and winning a championship as well with 60 touchdowns? Joe Burrow. That hasn't been worn by anybody else since he's done that. Then you take a look and see their protocol on retiring jerseys. They were retired too many of them. Only four jerseys have been retired by LSU football. Billy Cannon, number 20. Tommy Casanova, great name.
5: Oh, that is, yeah.
1: Halfback Jerry Stovall, running back Charles Alexander, and they're going to retire Burt Jones's number 7 on November 14th. Colts fans know that name, right? Burt Jones. Bob Pettit, Shaq's number has been retired. Pete Maravich, baseball coach and former athletic director. Skip Bertman's number has been retired. LSU's policy states that I'm unpacking everything before we unpack our thoughts. The LSU policy states that an athlete must have completed competition for 5 years before being nominated for jersey retirement, and he or she must have, quote, demonstrated truly unusual and outstanding accomplishments such as winning a Heisman Trophy or National Player of the Year award and should be based on the total LSU career. On the website of the athletic department, their policy regarding jerseys being retired states that any number retired after January 1st, 2007, quote, does not preclude a current student athlete in that sport from wearing the jersey number in that or any other sport subject to the discretion of the head coach. One last nugget here from this portion of the conversation. The number 20 jersey, Cannon's number 20, he's the first Heisman Trophy winner in the history of the program, is the only number that can't be worn by anybody else. That's it. Now then, Brian Kelly, who was the coach when Pickett was signed, said, yeah, this could be my favorite part of the whole thing here. Brian Kelly was reached out to by ESPN on Wednesday that he believed number five was promised to Pickett during his recruitment, but Kelly chose not to issue it to him because Daniels wasn't on board with Pickett wearing his number. Kelly got the gate. Lane Kiffin comes in and he's just like, yeah, I think I heard that he was promised the number, so I'm giving it to him. And you know, Lane, do you think Lane is going to sit here and go, kid I never coached and has absolutely nothing to do with me winning or losing in my first year at LSU, doesn't want me to give out this number, but he was promised it. So if this kid was promised it and didn't get it, he probably wasn't very happy about it. And Lane's now got him in his corner big time, not just physically on the field, but figuratively by saying, I got your back. I'm giving you the number. And you know, let the chips fall where they may with the cease and desist. And then did Brian Kelly promise a recruit something and then not deliver on it? Is that what happened? Well, the whole thing, soup to nuts, is nuts.
3: They're a family down there.
5: Family.
1: I've unpacked it all. And I'm sitting here thinking, the way I look at it is this. I understand that Jaden Daniels wants his five to be never worn again. But the kid wants it. And if you want the school, your school to keep winning, that's helpful. But then they haven't given out Burrow's nine. Would they give Burrow's nine to some kid who's like, I'm coming to LSU, I want nine? Would they do that? Would Burrow have a problem with that?
3: I don't think Burrow and Daniels are the same. Burrow has maybe the greatest college season of all time by a quarterback. Hmm. Undefeated, national champion, immortalized. Jaden Daniels won the Heisman Trophy, but they went 9-3.
4: Joe Burrow had 55 first-round draft picks on that team, too. I'm just saying, whereas Jaden Daniels didn't.
3: That seems like a lot.
4: It is a lot.
3: Is that a real number? Or did you?
4: Oh, not 55 first-rounders? No, that. But obviously, we know the talent. He had Jefferson and Chase as his wide receivers.
3: I get it.
4: Thaddeus Moss. He had a greater team, but Daniels, I mean, I think he's the only guy to... I did see this stat I was telling you about this morning, Chris. Single season, first LSU quarterback to rush for 1,000 yards.
3: Sure.
4: You know, highest single season passer rating.
1: I don't think,
4: you know, most total yards in a single game.
1: It doesn't matter. Jaden Daniels did what he did for the school and he won the Heisman Trophy and he was under the impression that his number is not to be given to somebody else. The previous coach actually ruled in favor of Jaden Daniels over the kid who he promised the number to. The new coach is coming in saying that's...
3: Yeah, I don't care.
1: I don't particularly care about that. We're going to do it because our rules allow us to do it. And apparently Jaden Daniels is even more pissed off now. We're learning just how pissed off he is. Sources have confirmed... let me get the name of this individual. Matt Moscona. Pardon me for not knowing your bona fides, Matt, but covering this story, sources confirmed Daniels' camp wants LSU to return its copy of the Heisman Trophy.
3: To who?
1: Something LSU has no intention of doing. Daniels contacted LSU leadership before fall camp, and Lane Kiffin has spoken personally to Daniels.
3: This is so weird and unnecessarily petty. Shouldn't you worry about staying healthy and leading the Commanders?
4: First of all, we love petty around here.
1: We love the petty scale. I know, like, we have a different color-coded chart, which we'll get to in a second. When these things happen, it makes it seem like, oh, he's not fully engaged with what he's doing as a regular job. Shouldn't he be focused on the Washington Commanders and getting on the same page?
3: Does it have anything to do with what your current life?
1: But the bottom line is this is a few seconds of his day where, hey, Jaden, did you hear this? What do you want to do? We'll do it. We'll do it on your behalf.
3: Yeah, sue him.
1: I guess. I don't know.
4: Also,
1: I don't know. His family may be pissed off and handling all this. We got this, Jaden. You just do your thing. We'll take care of it for you.
4: I would lean towards that right there.
1: Right, exactly. It's not like he's taking one fewer rep getting on the same page with Stephon Diggs because this is what's happening.
4: I think that comes from the team.
3: Shouldn't the family and lawyers and everybody else know how bad this is going to make him look?
1: Or here's,
4: but not everybody thinks it makes him look bad though, bro.
1: Or he's just like, I was under this impression. Brian Kelly basically ruled in his favor. The new coach is coming in. He's just like, what? You know? And I understand, like, it doesn't look good for him. And the one thing I would say to Jaden Daniels is the following. Michael Irvin, who I invoked in hour number one, and I will always invoke him. Do you ever hear his stance on telling CeeDee Lamb it's fine to wear 88?
4: Yeah, because that one? Every time someone mentions 88, they'll mention Mike Irvin.
1: Well, he says that if my number was retired and they go to the stadium long after he's gone, And they look up and go, oh, yeah, I remember Michael Irvin. And then he looks down, or she looks down, and watches the game.
4: Mm-hmm.
1: To have an actual active player wearing his jersey number lends more to keeping his legacy going if the player is excellent.
4: I've heard him say that.
1: And then he's also like, if CeeDee Lamb in particular has a ball thrown at him and he drops it, somebody's going to go, Michael Irvin would never have thought that.
5: That's true.
4: No, that's petty. That's in the petty stuff.
1: Okay. That's Irv's mindset.
4: Yeah. Right.
1: And Jaden Daniels' mindset could be like, oh, if this kid picks off a pass and it's number five, I've started a club like there's a great club of fives now at LSU. But if he's also under the impression they're not going to give it out, and they didn't give it out for Burrow, who I understand is kind of Heisman plus because he...
4: Well, and the champion.
1: Or he's Heisman plus.
3: Yeah.
1: I get it. So I could kind of see both sides of it. Normally, I know I take one side over another. But it is something like, hey, if we sue, like, we're, don't use my name anymore. Like, don't use
3: take my photos
1: take my
3: down.
1: Photos down. I want,
3: like, what? It.
1: I want the replica of the Heisman. Like, don't display a replica of my Heisman.
4: But we also don't know what he was told. Like, there may have been promises made to him. There may have been things said to him that would allow him to now have this reaction. We don't know that.
1: The statement went on, just to finish it all up, Jaden.

0: on the shoulders of another kid who's like, I want to wear it because that's what I've worn and I want to continue a tradition of winning at LSU is a slight to Jaden Daniels.
1: Yeah, what if
2: he balls out?
1: Kid who wants to wear it, Jaden Daniels was their favorite player growing up and they chose LSU because of him. You know, think of that. I don't know. This just seems so unnecessary to me.
0: I don't know that there's, I can understand, but it's just nuts. Every word of this article is crazy.
1: Yeah.
0: Just, you know, at the end of the day, Del Tufo, I don't want anyone using this microphone.
3: I was just going to say, Ellie can use my console. I'm fine.
0: All right.
3: Like Irvin.
0: I don't want anyone using this microphone. No one can use that candle.
2: Oh, definitely not. I got another one they can use, but not this.
3: Ellie can use it.
0: You know?
3: I'm letting him do it.
0: And no one could be more of a masshole than that guy.
1: Well.
3: He gets mad when people touch his power cord.
0: Oh. Is that right?
3: And I'm with him. And
0: no
3: I'm with him.
0: No one should touch your power cord?
3: And I'm
0: That's not a metaphor for anything, is
3: and
0: it?
3: And I'm with him, because I know he's doing it now. I caught him.
0: 844-204-RICH, number to dial.
1: Thanks, Mike.
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0: Rich Eisen Show. I saw this man at the Pro Football Hall of Fame, and I showed him the text on my phone. Hey, you know, Thurman Thomas for Thursday? And I'm like, thumbs up it. And I showed it to him. He's just like, am I doing your show? I'm like, yes, you are. And here he is, ladies and gentlemen, Pro Football Hall of Famer, Thurman Thomas on the show. How are you, Thurman?
1: Doing great. How you guys doing?
0: Better for seeing you. I told you we were doing this. See?
1: Yeah, you did. Here we are. I listen to you like I listen to my wife.
0: Which means you give it the highest importance. Correct.
1: Yes, absolutely. Come on, Rich. You're my guy, man.
0: Well, I know the way Vinatieri referred to his wife in his speech. I don't know where things are going.
1: Hey. We're not going there.
0: How about his speech, though, huh? How about that one?
1: I was not expecting that from a kicker. But I'm thinking to myself, well, you know what? He was a New England Patriot. So, I mean, and lately they've been throwing a lot of jabs at a lot of people. So now I'm just also waiting on like, man, what is Gronkowski going to say when he gives his speech next year?
0: That's right. Vinatieri has certainly set the stage.
1: Yes, he has.
0: There's no doubt about that. What's it like for you to go back to Canton, Thurman? What is it like when you go back there?
1: Oh man, I absolutely love it. You know, I feel like I'm still playing again. I'm back on a football team, with a bunch of players that I grew up watching, that I grew up idolizing. Obviously my idol was Earl Campbell, being from Houston, and to see him every single year, to get a picture with him every single year, and just see like Bobby Bell. Been going to the Hall of Fame for 43 years now in a row, and just seeing some of the old timers, man, just to help them walk around, help them get around, to make sure everything is coordinated for them. It's the best 4 or 5 days of my life, really.
0: And what about when Jim Brown was alive? I imagine you've had conversations with him. Make me a fly on that wall. What was that conversation like?
1: If I was talking to someone and Jim Brown came into the room, I would automatically leave that person and go straight over to Jim Brown. I'll leave them in mid sentence and just walk over to Jim Brown, because when you think about Jim, you know, he played 9 years, rushed for over 12,000 yards in his career, and did something that most athletes didn't think about doing, which was going into movies, going into something else. And, that relationship means a lot. And he's like, you know, when I first met him, it was like, you played the game the right way. You were tough. You were physical. And even though you were small, you played the game the right way. And the one thing that I loved about you is that even though you were a smaller back, you never ran out of bounds. You were always looking for contact. And I was like, oh my God. So he actually has watched me play football. And I'm like, oh man, just coming from him, man, was just amazing. And obviously, with Monique, his wife, coming back every single year is going to be, bring back a lot of memories.
0: Yeah. I mean, the first time I ever met him, Thurman, was when he was on, NFL Network, NFL Total Access, our first year. So we were new. Okay, we were just a new outfit, and we were so excited he was going to grace us, right?
1: Right.
0: But he was there to record an interview with us after our live show, and they placed him in what was then a very small de facto green room. Again, we were so young. And during a commercial break, he comes out of the green room and onto the set of a live show during a break, and he finds me. And he starts complaining to me about being in the back room and when are we doing this thing. And I'm like, I was just stunned to be in front of Jim Brown and then be on the business end of having to answer something that is upsetting him. You know what I mean? I didn't want any of that contact. You know what I mean? But it was just jarring to me. And his greatness and what he stood for. Marshall's the same way, or was the same way about him.
1: Yeah, absolutely. I mean, just an enormous figure in our life that, we all remember, the great Jim Brown and what he meant, for the game on the field and really for the game off the field. I mean, because he did a lot. He did a lot to help people, and his, program. What was it?
0: American.
1: American. Yeah. Mm-hmm. I mean, just the absolute best, you know, program when you talk about, you know, the games and everything that were in LA. And he, I mean, he went straight forward. He went straight in to try to correct all that and has done a fabulous job really of, educating young teenagers and getting them going involved in the right way.
0: Thurman Thomas here on the Rich Eisen Show. Let's talk about the here and now. Certainly since you're, in business, with James Cook,
1: right.
0: Which is part of the reason why you're here to talk, about, Carhartt's Made Possible campaign. You and James Cook together, to honor the tradespeople who made football possible in the new stadium there in Western New York, and so many other places too. What do you think James Cook's year this year? What's the expectation level for him this year after leading the league in rushing last year, Thurman?
1: Well, you know what? When I took James out on the football field, for the first time at the new Highmark Stadium, and, you know, he was impressed with the building, the architecture of it and how everything, but the thing that surprised me when we got out on the football field and he's was right there on the grass and he was like, you know, I'm a little bit faster when I'm on grass. I'm like, oh, really? Are you? And I said, well, what type of year should I expect out of you? And he said, even a better year than I had last year. So I'm like, well, you led the league in rushing. I mean, you had over 10-plus touchdowns, 12-plus touchdowns, and you said that you can get better. And he said, yeah, I can get better. I think I'm going to catch the ball a little bit more this year. I'm like, oh, well, that's something that we haven't seen out of James Cook, you know, over the past 3 or 4 years. We've seen him catch some passes downfield, but, you know, he's looking for more crossing patterns. He's looking for more, you know, screens maybe. And so he's trying to become all three down back, which was, I was very impressed to hear him say that. He was like, I got a little stronger during the offseason. And so now you'll probably see me out there a little bit more on third down. I know Ty Johnson is our third down back, but, and Ray Davis, but, James Cook said that he wants to be out on the football field a little bit more. So I said, you know, to him, that's going to mean picking up the blitzes when they come from the defensive back or a linebacker. And he flat out said, I'm ready for it. So I'm expecting another big year from James Cook.
0: Well, I mean, and then Joe Brady's now the HC. He was the OC. And again, fans don't really know the way the mechanics work about who goes in and who doesn't go in. But if the plan is for Cook to say, I want this.
1: Yeah.
0: Does that require the coaching staff to give it to him or he just takes it? Like, how does that work?
1: I think the coaching staff listens to him if he wants to be out there on the football field, because there's a lot of times in the last couple of years where, you know, we might have had that winning drive going, trying to get that winning drive to get a field goal or a touchdown. And James Cook was not on the football field.
0: Right.
1: And the last time I remember that was an AFC championship game, that last drive. James Cook was not on the football field. And James Cook, to me, in my opinion, was the best player on the field in that AFC championship game against the Kansas City Chiefs at Arrowhead. So I'm looking more for him to be out there. And hey, look, you know, he's an all pro, pro bowler, had an outstanding year. They know what he can do. You know what? Go and demand it. Go and demand it. I want to do more. I want to catch the ball a little bit more. If I can't beat that linebacker or that defensive back, then I don't need to be out here. That would be a decision that you guys make. But I want to give me that opportunity to show you guys what I can do on third down against a linebacker or a defensive back. And so I'm really looking forward for him. I mean, I don't know if he's going to have over 100 yards rushing again like he did last year, but he wants to be more involved with the offense. And I think that's a great thing for the Buffalo Bills.
0: Well, I mean, and in terms of scoring touchdowns, back in your day when you were doing the running and the catching and the protecting, like James says he wants to do, your touchdowns weren't basically taken away by your quarterback running it in. Like,
1: you know, no, it wasn't.
0: Jim wasn't doing that. But I mean, Josh Allen adds a totally different dimension to all of this, right? So the conventional way of saying, I want to be out three downs. I want to get this. I want to get that.
1: Right.
0: Kind of goes by the wayside sometimes because 17 is a unicorn.
1: Yeah, he is a unipar, right? Yeah. So, I mean, I say, look, and actually, we actually had this conversation while we were on the football field. I'm sure in the stadium, like, yeah, I do all that work and they get down to the 1 yard line. They let Josh run it in. I was like, you know what? You got to say something, man. You can't just sit back and just take that, you know? And that was kind of the way it was when I was playing, because I would, you know, catch the ball and run the ball down the field, and all of a sudden, you know, here come Kenny Davis running in, you know, when we get inside the five, and because that was Marv Levy's decision, and I never questioned Marv, but I think James Cook can question Joe Brady because he's a young head coach and he's in that spot. I was not going to question Marv Levy, not at all, for taking me out in the five. I mean, I could have had at least 20 more touchdowns, and I would still have the record, and Josh wouldn't have it right now. So, it's a lot going into that, Rich. But I think those guys will figure it out.
0: Thurman Thomas here on the Rich Eisen Show. Any similarities between Josh and Jim Kelly that you've noticed at all?
1: I think the only thing that's comparable to those guys is that they want to win. Mm-hmm. They want to win so bad. And when you look at the way that Jim played, it was always going against Dan Marino. And now you look at the way Josh is playing, it's always going against Patrick Mahomes, right? Mm-hmm. Or Joe Burrow, two of those guys. So, you know, their will to win, their toughness. And, you know, you see Josh out there, you know, talking a little smack to just about anybody that wants to talk smack to him. And, you know, he's the guy and he knows that he's the man. And I know that he's the man. I'm looking at this guy's career and I'm like, wow. Up until this point, he's had, I think I just saw a statement where he has the most touchdowns combined out of anybody in the National Football League after like 9 years. Mm-hmm. And man, he's a unicorn. He wants to win. And Jim had that fiery look in his eye all the time. Now, you know, it was a little bit different, you know, back when we played, when, you know, Jim would release the football and Greg Lord or somebody would take 3, 4, 5 steps and still hit him. It wouldn't be a flag. So, I think that's the kind of the difference, but they're two tough individuals that just want to help this football team win.
0: And they're down to earth and beloved in the town, right? I mean, they don't, like Western New York in love and like head over heels in love with Josh Allen, similar to the way they did with Jim Kelly back in the day.
1: It's Josh's town. I was just with Jim and he's like the same thing. It's Josh's town now. And we're just kind of living in his town right now. Yeah. We're, you know, I'm buying 17 jerseys for all, you know, all 9 of my kids and plus my 5 grandkids. They all got 17 jerseys. We don't even wear 34 jersey around here anymore. It's all about 17. So, it's his town, man. He's done a remarkable job. Really, I mean, because, you know, he cares about this community, he cares about this football team, and, Josh is a man. And then, you know what? To be honest with you, it's not just around here. I think it's across the country too.
0: Yeah, he's just awesome people. He really is. On the screen, one of the things for our radio audience that we popped up, you were the 91 MVP of the National Football League, and we just had Marshall on last week. He was the 2000. MVP of the NFL. Adrian Peterson next year is going in. Last MVP to be a running back. So let's just say this. There's going to be a running back who's MVP of the season this year. This year.
1: This year?
0: This year.
1: Okay.
0: Who do you think it's going to be? Thurman Thomas.
1: I think MVP?
0: Out of the running back group. Obviously, you know, if you want, you could throw James out there. You know, you got Bijan. You got Jameer Gibbs, who's going to get the ball more than ever. There's always McCaffrey in this mix every now and then. You know, Saquon could be in that mix. Who do you think?
1: Yeah, this is a tough one, man. But I tell you what, if the Atlanta Falcons have a winning record, I think Bijan Robinson could get the MVP. I think he's one of those guys who, I mean, obviously he does everything for that football team. He might even play defense this year. I have no idea, but he is a guy that absolutely does everything. And, you know, he's going into what is his fourth year and it doesn't look like he's slowing down at all. So if Atlanta can give him some help, because he's going to touch the ball anywhere from 25 to 35 times a game. Per game. I mean, that's how much they use that guy. And so if I had to pick one, it would probably be John Robinson be the MVP.
0: tell me about this Made Possible campaign from Carhartt and your role, Thurman. What do you have for me?
1: Oh, well, yeah, I've been now with Carhartt now for the last couple of years, you know, and they've been a great company to be involved with. And, you know, I wear their stuff all the time. All of my employees at my construction company, my wife's construction company, wear it all the time. You know, we had James Cook out there on the football field, and, you know, it's all about the tradespeople that really make this thing go, right? All the stadiums that are always built. You know, we had a part in putting in all 60,000, I think it's 60,129 seats. And we did that with a company called Irwin. And, we put in all the seats. We did some stuff, for the grass, some of the sod and stuff. But it's the people that, you know, that wake up every single day, that go to that stadium and build that stadium. It's not the 34 group. It's not Turner. It's not Gilbane. It's the people that are inside of that stadium building it to be the best stadium in the National Football League. And I tell you what, it is. And, so I think for this first preseason game, they're going to have the first 20,000 fans that go into the stadium are going to receive a towel. Mm-hmm. And the towel has every single worker that was on, that had a part in building this stadium. Awesome. Their name is on this towel. So, hats off to them, man. They've done an outstanding job. You know, there's still a little work to be done, but, man, it is an awesome stadium, but it is built by the people, you know, the tradespeople who come in and work every single day, every single week.
0: Yeah, the Panthers.
1: For the past 3 years, too.
0: The Panthers, and the Bills preseason game is this Saturday night. You can check out a whole long form documentary type, of a video at Carhartt with 2t's.com/jointhetrades, all about the people who build stadiums, rather than design them, which has been a lot of the conversation throughout the week.
1: Yeah.
0: So, hey man, you just put the seats in where they tell you to put the seats in.
1: I just put the seats in where they told me to. That was it. I had nothing else to do with it. Yeah.
0: last one for you, Thurman. Who should be in the hall with you from your teams that's not in there yet?
1: Oh boy. I got about three guys, man. I'd probably say Ken Hull, our center. Cornelius Bennett, our linebacker, and Darryl Talley. But I'd probably say, first of all, it would probably be Steve Tasker. Mm-hmm. When people say that you are the greatest special team ever, why are you not in the Hall of Fame? I think the guy changes the game the way it puts play on special teams. Marv Levy used to always say, you can score a touchdown on offense. You can score a touchdown on defense. It would never fuel the excitement of having a touchdown made on a special teams play. Mm-hmm. It's a different type of play. And Tasker, even with blocking punts, you know, tackling Dion when he was a punt returner, the guy came up with big plays throughout his entire career. So for me, it's definitely Steve Tasker.
0: Yeah, and our coordinator producer, a fellow named Mike Hoskins, is a diehard Bills fan from New York, which is why a Steve Tasker photograph was ready instantly when you mentioned it.
1: Instantly.
0: He's got them all.
1: And I'm going to tell you something too. You know, it was great to see the fans for the Saints show up. Really. But let me tell you something. Bills Mafia will take control of that place if another Bill goes in.
0: Thurman, the reason why the ceremonies in the stadium.
1: It's because of Jim.
0: It's because of Jim Tucker.
1: Yeah, it's because of Jim.
0: They could not fit. Well, again, Buffalo, Pittsburgh, right down to Ohio. It's a straight line.
1: So
0: he's from Pittsburgh. So Buffalo hit Pittsburgh, picked up some people and brought them all down by bus, you know, when it was
1: time. I like that. Picked up some people on the way.
0: You know, yeah. The Mafia picked up the Pittsburghers and then, look at that picture right there. It's so cool, man. It's so great to see, you guys all together when it's time, to celebrate each other, football immortality. Thurman,
1: absolutely.
0: Good to see you.
1: Good to see you too, Rich.
0: Yeah, let's do this more often. I'll reach out to you during the season. We'll see if James Cook lives up to it.
1: Yeah, let's do it.
0: All right. That's Thurman Thomas, everybody. Courtesy of Carhartt's Made Possible campaign right here on the Rich Eisen Show. All right, let's beat it on down the line. We're back with your phone calls and hour number three beckons right here on the program.
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0: 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I just love our relationship, guys, and I'll just say that out loud. I don't care who knows it. I don't care who anybody sees it. And this is, of course, a setup for what's to come next.
1: Oh, boy.
2: Oh, God. I don't.
0: Oh, yeah.
2: Oh, yeah.
1: Who did what?
0: We're involved in a fantasy league where it takes 8 hours
2: absurd.
0: To pick.
2: Not me.
1: It's absurd.
2: Yes.
0: Okay. You're involved in the fantasy league. What are you talking about?
1: Well, I'm saying this isn't particularly directed at me because.
0: Oh, it is absolutely about to be directed at you. It's about to be be directed at you. Chris Brockman picks. You're on the clock. He texts you. You're on the clock. You thumbs up it.
1: Yeah.
0: 45 minutes later, you haven't picked yet.
2: He's thinking.
0: About what? It's like, you should see the pickings right now, how slim they are right now.
3: It's slim.
0: Okay?
1: Yeah.
0: So. Like, I've got four running backs. I don't even, like, I just need to know which second stringer that has no shot to start might actually get some run. Literally and figuratively. I have no idea.
2: What round are you in at this point?
0: 12?
2: Out of 21. These are the guys that don't even play.
0: We're in 13. Day 9. We're in day 9 of this draft. We're in day 9 of this draft.
2: These are the bye week guys.
0: It was two Wednesdays
2: ago.
0: Commissioner Latrulio came on.
2: These are the bye week guys. Make a pick, TJ. Come on.
1: You don't play, so hush.
2: I have played. See, you can't say I'm
0: on. He texts you. You're up.
2: You're up.
0: You thumbs up it.
1: Yeah, thumbs up.
0: Yeah, you did. 45 minutes later, you haven't picked. And then he texts. And the reason why I know that it was been 45 minutes, he texts. He goes, come on, TJ. I got to go to sleep. This man is a six-year-old at home.
4: It was 9:30. I was ready for bed. And the thing is, I didn't want to just like wake up.
0: What is it?
4: And then have 15 minutes left because you picked in the middle of the night.
0: Yeah, you put him on the clock at 1:30 in the morning on Monday night because you went to O'Shea's after party where you couldn't pick because you were too busy being a social butterfly.
1: I was talking to folks. All right. I mean, you said that again.
0: Did you not pick on purpose?
1: No, I absolutely not. I was on the phone. I was sending texts, emails. I was doing stuff. It was up on my laptop. I'm like, yeah, I got you. I was on the phone with O'Shea, then I was on the phone with another friend of mine for a little bit.
0: That's all I was saying.
1: When you are on the phone every morning, what do?
0: Choose a player.
1: No. You walk around and pace. So I was just walking around the apartment, doing dishes, doing stuff.
0: I have a player in the queue.
1: Okay.
0: I'm hosting the Rich Eisen show. I am ready to pick in the middle of an interview.
1: Fact is, you're taking more umbrage to this than the guy who's picking behind me. That's the crazy part. That's what's wild to me.
0: I was upset for him.
1: Why? It had nothing to do with you, though.
4: Thanks, Rich.
1: It had literally nothing to do with you.
0: Absolutely does. It's a ripple effect because
1: because
0: you don't go, then it takes longer to finally get to me.
1: But what's it matter when you know you have people who are going to take all 8 hours?
0: It's infuriating me.
5: Well, we're waiting.
1: You're more mad than Chris was, and he was trying to go to sleep.
4: I was just trying to go to bed.
0: I was mad for you, Chris.
4: Thanks. I appreciate that. Like I said, I just didn't want to wake. Like the other day, we woke up and John Hamm had 30 minutes left, and you're like, he's been on the clock for 7 hours.
0: I
4: just didn't want to have that situation.
1: And then
0: he sent an email to the group saying, does anybody know how
4: to set up the auto draft?
0: We're on a new site, how to set up an auto draft, which is a very nice community-related
4: thing. Yeah.
0: And I, of course, responded that I have binge-watched Mad Men Season 5 and Friends and Neighbors Season 2 while waiting for his last two picks.
1: So it's good
0: how
1: to know
0: he responded, which I think is a proper response.
1: Which is good to know he's not just a jerk to us for this. He's a jerk to John Hamm.
0: Right, to John friggin' Hamm.
1: I mean, look, if John Hamm can get it, I can't say
0: no. As popular as it gets.
4: You can't get mad that you're getting it.
0: If John Hamm. Consistent. And this is what a change should be like for a fantasy league.
4: Also, shout out to...
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22: Good afternoon and welcome inside Gameplay here, TSN 1050. Hope you're enjoying a beautiful Thursday here in the GTA. Adam Scully here from Golf Talk Canada and SportsCenter filling in for Matthew Kaws. What an honor it is to fill in for Kaws. Haven't done this show in a little bit. My last gameplay was back in, I want to say November, but it's great to be back on. Here we are mid-August and tons going on in the world of sports. Coming up today on the show, the latest and the greatest, as it's been now for the last couple weeks, days or so, specifically the Blue Jays, who are on a heater right now, just a game and a half back in the AL wild card. They are playing in just over an hour, so we'll continue to update the Blue Jays when they get underway. But joining us on the show today, Jacob Robinson, to talk all things NFL. He's posted a couple of great articles in The Athletic all about division previews, so we'll get into some of those. Is this the year for Josh Allen? Maybe we'll have to wait and see. Wes Reynolds will join us at 2:30 for all things golf, FedEx Cup playoffs. You know me, I'm the golf guy. We got to get some golf into the show. So we'll talk to Wes Reynolds. Plus some rumors about John Rahm not returning to LIV Golf. We shall wait and see. We'll also talk to Todd Furman, all about fantasy football betting. For the NFL, which isn't too far away. The Hall of Fame game was last Thursday. Preseason games underway momentarily as well. So we'll talk to Todd Furman. And Chris Colabello, the former Blue Jay, will join the show. Chris, of course, was a member of that 2015 Blue Jays team that went on that heater to make the playoffs. Of course, they lost in the ALCS that year to the Kansas City Royals. But we'll talk to Chris about what it's like inside the clubhouse, because we can feel the vibes in the city totally change here in Toronto. Whether you were watching the game on TV last night, you've been at the ball game at the Rogers Center, you've been milling about downtown, you can see, ooh, the vibes are at an all-time high. So tons to get to today on gameplay, but as always, we're joined here by producer extraordinaire Owen Hall. Owen, good afternoon. How are you?
16: I am doing fantastic, and you mentioned the football season is sneaking up on us just a little bit, but it also feels like the Blue Jays are sneaking up on that third wild card spot, which felt like an impossibility at the trade deadline. I think they're as far as over six games back of that final spot, but it wasn't necessarily about how many games they were back. It was all those teams that were in front of them for that final wild card spot. And as the days go by, it feels like the Blue Jays are just leapfrogging some of these middling AL teams, all of them under 500. But if the Blue Jays can keep going on the run that they're on, could be a really interesting next couple months here.
22: Yeah, they only have to leapfrog three other teams now, the Guardians, the Tigers, and the Twins. And Owen, it was actually interesting. I was hosting the 6 o'clock Sports Center on deadline day, and we were watching as trades were, we thought were going to come in. Kevin Gausman got traded to the Cubs at about 10 o'clock at night, the night before on the Sunday. And then the one that really at least threw me for a surprise was Jose Soriano, who came over from the Angels. And because we were sort of under this, we kind of thought like it was going to be sort of a fire sale. Like we presumed after Gausman left that the Blue Jays would continue with guys like Varsho and guys like Hoffman, potentially a Bieber. There was rumors maybe about Louis Varland. We don't just sell high. Well, the Jays kept Varland. They traded Varsho, obviously. They traded Hoffman. Traded Gausman, but the Soriano one was interesting for the Angels to really give up on a guy. And look what Soriano did last night. Owen pitching six innings and looking very, very good.
16: He was fantastic. And if the Blue Jays were to get into some sort of wild card round or playoff series, you'd have to imagine that he'd be SP2, maybe SP3 for that playoff series. And you have to look back at that trade deadline and say that was an outrageously good trade deadline from Ross Atkins, because he towed that line between buyers and sellers so well. And like you said, after that Kevin Gausman trade, I'm not going to say they sold him for pennies on the dollar, but it was a clear seller type trade. And then he turns around, goes and gets Jose Soriano. And it's not necessarily a buy low because he was red hot to start the season. He was one of the best pitchers in Major League Baseball through his first five or six starts. But there are some doubts over the consistency and the amount of walks that he gave up, kind of like a Dylan Cease light almost. But something really important happened this week. The Angels fired some of their pitching coaches. Jose Soriano comes over. The Blue Jays kind of tell him, hey, throw your best stuff. That curveball last night was absolutely disgusting. And it feels like he's in a much better environment, better defense, better coaching staff, and is now, you know, thriving as we saw last night. The coolest thing about last night, though, for me, first two batters in the lineup, Charles McAdoo and Brett Bateman. Like, we're at a point now, like, who would have thought 3-4 months ago at the start of the season that two guys, you know, who are essentially rookies are leading the way and batting ahead of Vladimir Guerrero Jr., who also had a decent game last night.
22: Absolutely. And it's, I mean, this time 2-3 weeks ago, if you ran into either McAdoo or Bateman on the street, you'd probably keep on walking. You're just another human. And now that's a completely different thing. And as for Vladdy, the defensive numbers are pretty darn good.
16: Fantastic. Yeah.
22: We've got to work on the sliding into home plate, because we've seen some great slides, great being very sarcastic, where like there is air time. Like it's not just a slide. Like it is like a, like it's not a belly flop, but like it's approaching that. Like he's going to hurt his sternum or something, but I love the way he like slid around the catcher. He got the hand on the plate, but that's got to be the most fired up we've seen Vladdy all year. For Jays fans, you got to love to see that.
16: Yeah, it was reminiscent of that slide that he made in the World Baseball Classic during the offseason. And you can't question the effort when it comes to Vladimir Guerrero Jr., right? Like baseball is one of those sports where trying harder doesn't necessarily get you further. It's a game that requires a lot of patience at the plate, but you can't question the effort from Vladdy last night. Like you talked about, one of the best defensive seasons of his career so far. That cinematic slide where he kind of, you know, gets a couple feet up in the air, Superman style. But what was so special about last night, not only the whole McAdoo and Bateman story, was just how many contributors there were. George Springer, pinch hit sac fly to bring a run in. Miles Straw, 2-4 with that big double in the eighth inning. Vlad was 2-for-5. Started off that inning with that single, also ended the inning as well. But we won't talk about
22: that's
16: that.
22: That's fine.
16: Andres Jimenez continues his clutch streak. He was 1-for-3. He's been one of the best clutch hitters in baseball as of late. Kirk had a bullet single. Ernie Clement walked in a run. Jose Soriano had a great start last night. Louis Varland ends up rescuing Matt Waldron for the save. So many contributors around this clubhouse right now, and it just feels like the vibe is lighter. And I've talked about on the show so many times about how that trade deadline was a chance for the Blue Jays to trim the fat, try to trim some of those memories from last year, bring in some new faces who weren't around for that playoff run. And we've seen that trend for this whole season. Two of the Blue Jays' best players, Kazuma Okamoto, Dylan Cease, two guys who were not around last year. And we're seeing so many of these more new faces, young faces, make an impact. And it just flat out looks more fun for lack of a better word or any sort of lack of analysis.
22: Yeah, it's a good point. I'll go back to a video that the Blue Jays social team posted in spring training of manager John Schneider in the clubhouse when spring training was beginning in late February, early March, where he said, hey guys, last year, obviously it was amazing. It was heartbreaking. But this is a new year. This is a new team. Sure, a lot of the players are coming back, but it's still a new story. That sort of thing. And even, you know, Chris Bassitt, who's obviously on the Orioles now, who has had a lot of interesting comments over the last little bit about his own team, but he was saying just how much he misses the guys in Toronto. Kevin Gausman had some remarks saying maybe the team wasn't quite as close within the locker room as they were last year. What I'm getting at is comparing to last year. Last year was incredible if you're a Blue Jays fan. It was something you will never forget, but it was last year, right? And Vladdy had an incredible postseason last year. What has he done this year?
2: not so much at the plate, right? He's a different player right now. And that's where I'm curious to get Chris Colabello's take on if there's something technical he is seeing, if it's physical or if it's mental. Ernie Clement is an all-star this year. He had an historic playoff run last year. Was he going to be the same player for 162 games as he was for 25 in last year's postseason? Oh, and the chances are probably not. He's been decent, obviously, but not the same as the postseason last year.
16: For sure. And what was so special about last year is that you had so many unlikely, or what I call them, sort of coin flip moments where things could have gone either way. You go back to that Bo Bichette home run against Texas last year. You go back to that Alejandro Kirk home run in the last game of the season where the Jays won the division by a single game. You go back to the Mariners playoff series. You also go back to Game 7 where they could have won it five or six different ways. But still, it felt like they hadn't had a moment prior to last night. But for me, last night's moment was that William Contreras dropped foul ball 99 times out of 100, he catches that. Maybe the Blue Jays win the game in the ninth or extra innings or something like that. But it kind of felt like that would have been the end of the inning. He obviously drops the ball and the Blue Jays are able to explode in that eighth inning. And I think another reason why things feel so light and it feels so fun for fans right now is that they're coming from behind. You know, the most fun times as a sporting fan is when you're unexpectedly great or when you're in some sort of, I'm not going to say the Blue Jays are a Cinderella story right now, but they're part of one of the more unlikelier comebacks in Major League Baseball right now. And I think all you can do is look up. Things are a lot less scary when you can look up at the standings rather than looking down. And I think that's one of the reasons why things just feel easier for the Blue Jays right now. Now, I don't know how easy things are going to be today when you look at the pitching matchup. Max Scherzer, Peyton Tolley. Peyton Tolley, one of the more talented young pitchers in baseball, throws heat, some high heat. Max Scherzer hasn't put out a great campaign so far this season, but based on the way things are going, who knows with the 2026 Blue Jays.
2: And baseball and all sports, really, it's a game of peaking at the right time. Look at the Red Sox. They go on that run, 32-5 in a 37-game span. Last year, the Jays go on that 10-game winning streak. Look where they went. The Jays have won three straight against the Red Sox. Look to complete the sweep. They play in about an hour's time. Gameplay continues on the other side. Jacob Robinson from The Athletic will join me to talk all things NFL. 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
22: Gameplay continues here on TSN 1050, brought to you by FanDuel. Get more ways to play your game your way. My name is Adam Scully. I'm filling in for Matthew Cuz on this Thursday. We'll get back to the Blue Jays here. The Blue Jays looking for the four-game sweep in about an hour against the Red Sox, and we'll talk PGA Tour coming up in our next segment as well. But hey, you know, it's mid-August, and you know what that means. The NFL is just around the corner. Let's go for much more on all things NFL. Jacob Robinson, football writer at The Athletic, joins me now. Jacob, good afternoon. How are you?
5: I'm doing great, man. It's the time of year where everyone can be optimistic about their team, including Bengals fans like me.
22: Okay, Bengals fans just like you. Let's start there, because for Bengals, it's sort of been...

0: year that hopefully, if we keep him healthy, we have, I think, the league's third easiest schedule. And we saw what the Patriots did with a really easy schedule last year. So I think there's a chance we could make some noise.
1: Yeah, 100%. You mentioned the Patriots right there. Let's start with the Pats, because obviously the surprising run to the Super Bowl, and then they lost to the Seahawks. And kind of an interesting offseason, right? Everything that went on with Mike Vrabel off the field. Now A.J. Brown is a member of the Patriots here. They had that relatively easy schedule last year. All eyes will be on them this year to see what they can do, and specifically Drake May can do. But what do you make of the Pats right now heading into the new season?
0: Yeah, they're one of the most interesting teams in the league because they made the Super Bowl. They arguably got better on paper, and everyone's expecting them to regress, myself included. Because this seemed like a magic season last year. Everything worked out, right? I was at the game in Foxborough when they beat the Texans, and everyone was saying whoever won that game is going to the Super Bowl because we had just heard Bo Nix would be out for the AFC Championship. Everything that had to go right went right. This offseason, there's been some issues, obviously, in New England with Vrabel, some backstories going on there. But then they've got A.J. Brown. They've got a defense that arguably is better now with Kevin Byard at safety. Their offensive line should be a little bit better if Farrah Tucker is able to stay healthy at left guard. So it's a really interesting dynamic where you have a team getting better yet expect regression because everything just seemed to go so well last season. And I do think that's going to be the case. I have them projected for 10 wins, which everyone in New England area is mad at me for. But I think it's fair just given the difficult schedule that they have this year compared to last season.
1: And you wonder, too, another offseason now where teams have a full year of tape on Drake May, right?
0: Yeah.
1: And you could really see that in the Super Bowl last year. The Seahawks had 2 weeks to prepare for him, and they basically had a blanket over him the whole game, right?
0: Yeah, it's a good point. I think it's Mark Twain who said that projections are always hard, especially about the future. And nothing really is true for the Patriots where you could say, yeah, number one, teams have more tape on Drake May and Josh McDaniels' offense. But now we've also got Drake May with a second season in this offense. And we've seen McDaniels over the years having such great coaching, such great seasons out of Brady and the Pats. And so it's a double-edged sword. On one hand, they're going to be better. They should be better. On the other hand, it's going to be really difficult to replicate what they did last year.
1: It's always a good day when we get a Mark Twain reference here on Gameplay. I absolutely love that. Now, we got to talk Bills here. Obviously, last year, the loss in the playoffs where Josh Allen, he had those four turnovers, McDermott out, Joe Brady in, and Allen is one of, if not the most electrifying player to watch week in, week out. You could make the argument in all of sports right now, but definitely, yeah, at least in my opinion, in the NFL. What do you think? Is this the year that he can finally take that next step in his career and, who knows, lead the Bills to a Super Bowl appearance?
0: Wow, Adam, isn't that the question?
1: Yes, it is.
0: I wish I could say yes, man. It seems like every year there's something that shoots the Bills in the foot. And then the big problem really over the past few years when I dug into tape and went back and looked at box scores as well too, everything that went wrong for them was on the defensive side in the playoffs. Obviously, Josh Allen, I think it was like 5 turnovers last year against the Broncos, really, really made things difficult. But it typically had been Sean McDermott's defenses not showing up in the biggest games. In the last 6 postseason losses, they've allowed 33, 32, 27, 27, 42, and 38 points. That's an average around like 35 points per game. There's only so much Josh Allen can do on offense if your team's giving up that many points consistently in big playoff games. And so they went out, they fired McDermott, they brought in a new defensive coordinator, they promoted Joe Brady to keep some semblance of a similar offense. So I think the offense should be fine. The question is going to be whether Jim Leonard can help this defense show up in big games. And it's obviously way too soon to tell, but I hope so, man. I'd love to see Josh Allen in the Super Bowl.
1: Yeah, that would be amazing to see, just from an entertainment standpoint, for a guy who's obviously worked very hard, and he's so entertaining to watch, and he's a superstar in all of sports. Now, I've really enjoyed, Jacob, reading your division preview articles in The Athletic.

0: I want to talk about the NFC East, and I got to ask you about the Cowboys specifically here. I was hosting SportsCenter here in Canada about a week or so ago, and we had George Pickens on with one of our analysts, and George Pickens, CeeDee Lamb, they're amazing. And then you have Dak Prescott, who sometimes he looks pretty impressive, sometimes no bueno. The defense is an absolute question mark, an overhaul. What do you expect from the Cowboys this year?
1: Yeah, it's been really interesting to me to read many articles of everyone declaring them a breakout defense, and they've done a lot of things that would assume they're going to take a step. They've brought in Christian Parker. He was under Vic Fangio in Philadelphia, who's obviously the architect of sort of the modern NFL defense. I think he'll definitely make a big impact, as will some of the free agent veterans that they signed, including cornerback Kobe Durant, from the Rams. So they've got pieces. Obviously, Caleb Downs coming from Ohio State. A lot of people consider him the best player in the draft. He could be a Kyle Hamilton type for this defense. So the defense will be better. And that's not saying much, though, because this was the worst defense in the league last year. One of the worst defenses in NFL history, actually. So I think we're a little quick to bake in the defense becoming average, which really is all they need to be. The offense was the second best group, I'd say, in the league last year behind only the Rams. So if the defense can be average, this is a team that could challenge the Eagles, maybe win the division, maybe go a little further in the playoffs. But it's really, really difficult to see that. And as anyone who's a non-Cowboys fan, or as anyone who's not a Cowboys fan can relate, it's like, do we really hope that happens? I don't know.
0: Yeah, they'll be fascinating to see. Oh, man, I'm so curious to see the Cowboys. Now, last one before we sign off here, Jacob, how about the Giants, right? Because they've been not so good over the past couple of years, 4-13 specifically last season. Now John Harbaugh is their guy, and he's got a little viral for some would call it a cringy Instagram video that went out where he was filmed talking to his team about, you know, motivation, that sort of thing. But how much do you think a coach like a Harbaugh can make in year one with a new squad?
1: So there was a George Bush quote from a couple years ago. It's like, fool me once, shame on you. Fool me twice, can't get fooled again. And I kind of feel that way with Harbaugh, because last season when the Raiders hired Pete Carroll, I wrote about how Carroll brings a winning pedigree. He'd never have a season worse than 7-9, blah, blah, blah. And he hires his son as offensive line coach. Things go downhill really quickly, you know, and now he's going to win as many games in the NFL this year as I am. So it's, you know, I think we've seen coaches who have, and I don't want to say the corny sort of, what's the name from that soccer show?
0: Ted Lasso.
1: The Ted Lasso style coaches. And Harbaugh reminds me, he's not of, like, his brother's a bit more of a hardcore football guy, I would say, than John. So John reminds me a little of the Ted Lasso style coach, which Pete Carroll of is a similar ilk. And so I worry that we're looking too much at Harbaugh's pedigree and not enough about the team. I mean, this was a rough team last year. I think they won, what, like 4 games last season? So how much are they going to improve? I think BetMGM has them around like 7.5 wins. I'm definitely taking the under. It's easy to get excited, but you've got one of the more mediocre rosters. I don't think we're going to see a Vrabel-like impact in year one here.
0: No, memory of a goldfish. That was the Ted Lasso line there. Anyway, I love that we got Mark Twain and Ted Lasso into this conversation, Jacob. It's an exciting time. The NFL not too far away. Thanks so much for spending some time with me this afternoon, Jacob. And hopefully your Bengals, man. Hopefully this is their year for Joe Burrow to lead the way. Thanks for joining me.
1: That's right. Thanks, Adam.
0: There he goes, Jacob Robinson from The Athletic. TSN 1050 and Healthy Planet are teaming up to donate $10,000 to TDSB's Backpacks and School Supplies Drive. 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

0: 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It's brought to you by FanDuel. 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Adam Scully here from Golf Talk Canada and SportsCenter filling in for Matthew Cause. Now, I mentioned Golf Talk Canada. You know me as a host of a golf show. And hey, it's Thursday. Yeah, that means first round action is underway on the PGA Tour. And it's the playoffs. Yes, FedEx St. Jude Championship has begun, where Jordan Spieth, Michael Thor Bjornsson, and Kurt Kitayama are tied atop the leaderboard. For much things, much more on all things golf, Wes Reynolds, co-host of VSiN Tonight and the Long Shots Golf Podcast, joins me here on TSN 1050. Good afternoon, Wes. How are you?
1: Good afternoon, Adam. It warms my heart to hear you do the Jim Mora playoffs to start this off here.
0: Playoffs? You talk? Yes, absolutely. Haven't had a Jim Mora reference. We've had some great references on the show. Mark Twain, Ted Lasso, Jim Mora. This is, let's see how many more we can get in here, Wes. That's fantastic. And it's great that playoff season, is underway here on the PGA Tour. But before we get there, because LIV Golf continues to take headlines, dominate headlines, rumors. We're not sure what's true, who's going where, is there going to be a team championship. But the Telegraph reporting earlier this morning that it's pretty much a common fact or common known thing now that John Rahm is set to leave LIV Golf, at the end of the season. Wes, this can't be a huge surprise, right?
1: No, I don't think so at all, Adam. I think that he's always kind of had, and you can kind of tell a little bit, maybe he says the right things and tries to convince everybody, but he always, I think, had some misgivings about leaving for LIV. Now, he made his decision and obviously was giving multiple millions of reasons to do so, but I think he's more comfortable playing. He's still a competitor, you know. He wants to play against the best in the world. And, you know, when you're beating, you know, 50 player fields, like, he wants to be the best. And, you know, hasn't won a major since he's joined LIV and really hasn't been a factor in many of the major championships. So, you know, it doesn't surprise me that, you know, he might be looking for a way back to the PGA Tour, because we've seen some precedent, right, with Brooks Koepka coming back. Now, he wasn't eligible for the signature events. Patrick Reed, as of the conclusion of this regular season, is going to be eligible at least for sponsor exemptions and probably will get back on the tour full time with how he's done on the DP World Tour through that point system. So there is a precedent to come back. Like, now they know that the door is not closed for them necessarily.
0: Right, and then there's the Bryson DeChambeau thing, and he was quoted last week as saying he wants to play both tours, because that would be great, because everybody wants me. That's basically what Bryson went out and said, and, you know, obviously Bryson tried to sue the PGA Tour. He had that opportunity to come back on that returning player program like Brooks Koepka did at the start of the year, and he did not. Rahm, this I'm not too surprised. I'm fascinated on Bryson's next move, Wes, because he's also talked about, I'll just go play YouTube golf. I'll just do that and see what happens from there. What do you think Bryson's next chess move is?
1: Your guess, Adam, is as good as mine, because he does kind of, like, there's sometimes where it seems like there's several different Brysons. Like, there's the one that's the real competitor and wants to be the best in the world and go against all the great players. And then there's some that just want to do, like, long drive competitions or want to, you know, do his YouTube videos and, you know, be almost like an influencer instead of one of the best players in the world, which is what he should be and what he has been, at least at some point in the past. So I have no idea what he is going to do. I think he kind of goes the way the wind blows. Like, he kind of changes his mind at a moment's notice. So, we shall see, but I have no idea where this tour is going. You hear that they have new investment. You hear that, okay, the team championship is being canceled, and obviously the television ratings, at least I don't know how they are in Canada, but here in the United States, they're pretty non-existent. Mm-hmm. So it's become more of an international tour. Like, it still draws in the international events, but I saw a little bit of that coverage last weekend up in the Northeast, and just, no, not a lot of fans out there. It doesn't seem like there's a lot of interest there right now.
0: No, I agree. And it really only, it's thrived in places like South Africa, in Australia, LIV Golf. We've seen a lot of viewership and a lot of people there, period. And Bryson, it's just been a roller coaster of what people think of him. I was covering the 2024 U.S. Open at Pinehurst when he won, and he was fan favorite number A++++ over Rory, who faltered down the stretch. So fascinating to see what happens with Bryson DeChambeau here moving forward. But we got to get back to Jim Mora here. Playoffs. We got to get back to the FedEx Cup playoffs. FedEx St. Jude Championship. First round underway. Michael Thorbjornsson, Jordan Spieth, and Kurt Kitayama tied atop the leaderboard. We got to start with Jordan Spieth, right? Because 69 players into this field. Daniel Berger not playing this week, so only 69 and not 70. Spieth, the only guy in the field to make the FedEx Cup playoffs to not have a top 10 this year. And Jordan Spieth, here he is, tied atop the leaderboard. It's been a fascinating career journey for him, right? He wins those three majors very quickly. Now he hasn't won on the PGA Tour in over 4 years. Wes, what do you think about Jordan Spieth here as we move ahead to here in the FedEx Cup playoffs?
1: Yeah, just like we all expected Jordan Spieth to be at the top of the heap down here in Memphis, considering, like you mentioned, his best finish, T11th at the Valspar and the Arnold Palmer, not one top 10 this year. And several years ago, we just thought, hey, you know, this guy, maybe he's going to be a threat to win 10 majors. You know, when it's all said and done, you know, when he's in his late 40s and, you know, heading toward the Champions Tour. And now it's like, is he going to win again? And I think a lot of it is just he is a constant tinkerer a little bit, you know, and constantly changes his process. And, you know, the fact that he's not making every single putt like he seemed to in that masterful run where he won those three majors very quickly early in his career. So, you know, I don't know if it's water finding its level or regression to the mean, whatever adage you want to use, but he has kind of just become a good, solid player, but not the great player that he was. So I don't really have, at least going forward to this tournament, expectations that he's going to win the tournament. I think he just got off to a very good start, but you have so many players that can win this thing, and you have a lot on the line, at least in terms of like player of the year. Because you have several candidates, of course, Scotty, of course, Cameron Young, Chris Goddard, Matt Fitzpatrick, multiple time winner. So you've got a lot of chasers there, but nevertheless, a very good round for the former once number one player in the world.
0: Yes, it is. Jordan Spieth and Tyrrell Hatton, in my mind, are tied for the golf lead in strokes gained entertainment, because watching both of those guys is just an absolute roller coaster. In conversation here with Wes Reynolds, co-host VSiN tonight, and the Long Shots Golf Podcast. Now, Wes, you mentioned Player of the Year, and I can't remember a year where the FedEx Cup playoffs are underway and the player of the year conversation is so wide open. There's so many different guys who could do this, right? I'm thinking Goddard, Fitzpatrick, Young, Wyndham Clark's got two wins, including a major. Scottie Scheffler still put up remarkable numbers and only has the one win. And then you got Rory, who won the Masters and has barely played golf since. So, Wes, right now, if you had to hand out Player of the Year, who would it be?
1: For me, I might lean a little bit to Cameron Young, but I'm kind of going back and forth between him and Scotty, to be honest with you. And you're right, Scotty has not won since the American Express. It hasn't been like the last 3 years where it's been pretty much a fait accompli, right, that he's going to win Player of the Year. And he's only won the one time. But if you look at kind of taking the holistic approach of watching the entire tour all year, he's been the best player, right? Like he leads in strokes gained tee to green. He's up there in strokes gained off the tee. He's up there in putting. He's fallen a little bit off on approach. But when I say fall off, it's not a precipitous fall off. He was number one, like in the world in that category with his irons. He's 11th. For strokes gained approach. So it's not like he's playing poorly at all. He's just not necessarily getting across the finish line, but he's constantly being in the mix. How many runner ups does he have? How many top fives, top tens? Like he's not missing cuts, right? And I know that there's a lot of no cut events now with the signature event program on the tour, but that's still impressive. Like he's making the weekend almost every single time. And when he has his B game, like, he's finishing at the bottom of the top 10. So I feel like he's been the best player, but this might be one of those things, like when you get MVP voting in certain leagues, the NBA or the NFL, where there's a little bit of fatigue and it's like, do we want to give this to this guy the second or third year in the row? So that's why I think it's wide open for Cameron Young and Matt Fitzpatrick, Goddard, you mentioned Wyndham Clark, Rory off to a poor start today. I think Rory, it's been a weird year because he won the Masters, but he's played such a light schedule. He's only played 12 events. He didn't even play the RBC at Osprey Valley, where he's a former winner of the Canadian Open. And he usually plays that event regardless of the location every single year. So you can kind of tell with his play, he's just been a little bit off, a four over on his round today, where you usually don't see those bad rounds from Rory.
0: Mm-hmm. And last I had checked, he was even through, I want to say 12. So he faltered. Oh, he ended bogey, bogey, double. That'll do it, Wes. That'll do it to struggle. Now, getting back to Scheffler, the way that we've had conversations on the show, I usually host Golf Talk Canada, where sort of thinking Scottie Scheffler's year this year is kind of like Nelly Korda's year last year, where Nelly Korda won 6 out of 7 tournaments 2 years ago. Then last year, she had better numbers but didn't win, and now this year she's done what she's done. Scottie Scheffler's had 2 or 3 just historic seasons, and this year, the 5 runner-up finishes, 11 top 10 finishes, first in scoring average, first in birdie average, first in strokes gained total, yet just the 1 win. I'm kind of thinking it's sort of like a Nelly Korda-esque year from last year, where I think he's got to win one of these playoff events, just the way he's playing, Wes. What do you think?
1: Yeah, I think so, and I think that that's a very good comparison. And it's just the randomness, I think, sometimes that comes with a high-level tour golf where he's not doing anything wrong. Like, this isn't where, oh, I got to make a bunch of swing changes, or I got to change coaches, or I got to change caddies, or anything like that. It's just not getting across the finish line. And then we know every single year, and based on what we've watched the last few weeks, these young guys, they can win right away. We saw it with Jackson Koivin in Minneapolis. We saw it with Tjur Bjornsson finally getting across the finish line in Detroit. Michael Brennan last week, just 24 years old, wins at the Wyndham. So you have just the talent keeps getting better and better on the tour and more guys to compete against. But I feel like he's going to win one of these events. I felt like he was going to win this week. I didn't bet him, but what I did with the guys I used this week, I went in the without Scheffler and Rory McIlroy market just to, you know, you reduce the price a little bit, but I think that Scotty was going to win, but it's like, I didn't want to bet him at under 5-1 to win this thing because it seems like he's ready. I hate to use do factor. You hate to use that in betting because I think that's overused, but it does feel like he's ready to win one of these. So I think probably going in the without market, if you're going to bet outright, is probably the way to go here.
0: And just FYI, Scottie Scheffler is 2 under in the clubhouse. His odds, they've lengthened, but a little bit. They're plus 550. So they are a little longer now for Scottie Scheffler.
1: Still the favorite, even though we're just getting the afternoon guys out right now.
0: Yeah, it's crazy what his odds are. You mentioned the youth movement now in the world of golf, and the last 3 winners in the PGA Tour combined 69 years old in Brennan, Thor Bjornsson, and Koivin. They're all American as well. And we know there's a President's Cup coming up at the end of September where the U.S. has historically dominated. Then they've gone to the Ryder Cup and it hasn't been the same thing. Do you think, Wes, that it could be a somewhat of a decent idea anyway for Brant Snedeker, the captain of Team USA, to at least very strongly consider one of these young American players to very likely be a captain's pick on his team to get experience playing in a team atmosphere in the locker room so they're ready for Adair Manor next year at the Ryder Cup?
1: Brant was asked about that in his press conference before the Wyndham Championship last week, and he said, like, he didn't feel, I'm paraphrasing here, he said he didn't really feel obligated to take a young player like a Jackson Koivin, but I do think that there's a part of him that's like, you know what, maybe we need some new blood in this process. We just need more guys engaged, whether they're on the team or not, because that's what you see with the Europeans. Even the guys that don't make the Ryder Cup team, that don't make that final 12, that maybe have made it in the past, like, they're still engaged in Europe and they're still engaged in Ryder Cup success. And you want to keep the Americans and guys in the process engaged, even if they don't make the team. Like, even if a Spieth doesn't make the team, for example, who's been kind of a mainstay on the squad, you want to keep them involved where there's that interest and there's that, you know, passion for winning the Ryder Cup. And you need, I think, some young blood to go along with the guys that are going to carry the team for the next several cycles, the Schefflers, the Morikawas, the Xander Schauffeles, Cameron Young, et cetera, et cetera. So you need to keep those guys involved. So I think it probably would be a good idea if Jackson Koivun is playing well enough and continues this form into the fall series. Absolutely, I think he should make that 12th as President's Cup.
0: Yeah, it's been fun to watch these young kids play very well. We had Michael Brennan on our show last year after his wins on PGA Tour Americas, and to watch him do what he's doing, it's been a blast. Now, Wes, last one before we sign off here. We're in the playoffs. We know top 70, top 50, top 30. Those are the field sizes here in the postseason. But there was talk earlier about match play potentially coming in the next couple of years. In the postseason, now that we're here in the playoffs, the possibility of match play in the future, are you yay or nay?
1: I'm a yay on it, to be honest. I think it would probably freshen up the system because we've had a couple changes, as you know, over the years. Like when they did that starting strokes thing at the Tour Championship. And because they did that, because you remember the year where Tiger made that triumphant return, right, at East Lake in Atlanta. And he won, but yet there's Justin Rose kind of sheepishly beside him getting the FedEx Cup trophy because he led the points. So that's why they didn't want that. They wanted you to win the whole shebang in one deal. But I think it made it confusing for not only spectators and fans, but also bettors, you know, to how to bet this thing. It's like, well, even though this guy's not going to win the tournament, he's starting 10 under par. So I think match play would freshen it up. And now we're getting to a point of the sports calendar, right, where we're starting to get – we get a full slate of preseason football tonight, you know. Football is back. We're getting college football back here in a couple weeks. And you're just getting the sports calendar so packed. And the WNBA obviously gaining an audience. So people are focusing on that. And then, of course, getting to the pennant races for baseball. So there's a lot of competition to keep people engaged. And with not a major championship, with no PGA in August any longer, you have to do something, I think, to freshen it up. And I think match play, you know, to see Scottie Scheffler against Xander Schauffele or something, like, it's like, okay, you got real big names here. I think it would be great if they did that for the Tour Championship, if that's the way that they decided to switch it and go match play.
0: Yeah, it would be fantastic. It'd be something radically different, and we wouldn't have to see Steve Sands on the broadcast trying to do the Pythagorean theorem with a whiteboard to say, okay, if this guy makes birdie here, he moves up. And then that super awkward, to your point, Justin Rose, when he won the Tour or the FedEx Cup back in 2018, when he fist pumped a leg putt from 40 feet. The ball didn't even go in the hole. That was the most awkward thing ever. But we shall see what happens here with the FedEx Cup playoffs and the PGA Tour playoffs moving forward. Wes, really enjoyed this conversation here. All the best here going forward. Enjoy the golf this weekend.
1: You bet, Adam. Thanks for having me.
0: There he goes. Wes Reynolds, co-host of the VSiN Tonight and the Long Shots Golf Podcast. We'll wrap up hour one of gameplay next.
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0: Wrapping up hour one of Gameplay here on TSN 1050. Adam Scully filling in for Matthew Koz. Gameplay on TSN 1050 is brought to you by FanDuel. Get more ways to play your game your way. And we'll have some football conversation coming up to kick off hour two with Todd Furman. And speaking of the NFL, I mean, there's a lot going on. Obviously, training camp in full swing and some news that's keeps coming in and breaking, specifically with quarterbacks. And for the Vikings, naming Kyler Murray their starter over J.J. McCarthy. I'm not really sure what to think of this. And J.J. McCarthy, obviously there's been the injury issues. But for a guy as highly touted as he was, I don't know. And this early in the proceedings to name Kyler Murray their starter, I don't know. Owen, this seems kind of strange, or am I off here?
12: I found it really interesting that this was billed as a QB battle in the first place. And then for Kevin O'Connell to name his starter this early is really, really funny, because the Kyler Murray signing to me kind of felt like a way to both soothe Justin Jefferson and the fan base. When you do have weapons like, you know, a Justin Jefferson, a Jordan Addison, you probably want a at least serviceable quarterback to keep those guys around. And to me, that was the point of the Kyler Murray signing. Now, is that a real direction? Is that a direction that will lead to a Super Bowl? Probably not. But for J.J. McCarthy at this point, I'm not sure if I've really seen enough to put him on a roster that aims to contend at any point. Like, for me, he's lacked accuracy. He's lacked the deep ball at times. I mean, this was a guy that threw just 10 passes in a title game that Michigan won, right? So, yeah, am I convinced by either of these guys? No, but for me, Kyler Murray just feels like a better option for Justin Jefferson and Justin Jefferson fantasy owners.
0: Yeah, for fantasy owners for sure, and fantasy drafts not too far away from getting underway here. Football season is pretty close. And then speaking of quarterbacks, before we sign off and go to break here, in Cleveland, the quarterback, can you even call it a controversy? I'm not sure if that's the right way to put it. Deshaun Watson or Shedeur Sanders. And Sanders, I mean, man, he had moments of brilliance when he came in, and we know how he was thought to be a first round pick, maybe a top 15, 20 pick, goes what, 145th overall in the NFL draft, finally gets put into action.
7: it was pretty good for when he was out there. Still separating or alternating days with the first team offense, neither seemingly able to separate themselves from the other. Owen, if you were the coach week one, who was your starting guy?
12: Well, this kind of feels similar to the Murray McCarthy situation where it's being billed as a quarterback battle. It feels like the head coach is just going to go with the more experienced option. Now, what does Deshaun Watson give you long term? A really like one of the worst contracts in sports for starters, but I also don't think he's a quarterback that's going to lead the Browns to the promised land either. But just like Murray, he'll probably be better for the next 18 games or so, but for a team like the Browns, I'm not sure that matters. Now, do they have a ton of choice in the matter of Deshaun Watson's contract and all the controversy that's come with it? Mm-hmm. Would I rather have Shedeur Sanders on my football team over Deshaun Watson? Yeah, probably for off-field reasons, obviously. But yeah, I think it's one of those where the more experienced quarterback is just going to get the edge in week one, and we'll obviously see what happens from there.
7: Fascinating time to be a fan of the NFL. The regular season, not too far away. Okay, that does it for hour one here on Gameplay. Coming up in hour number two, we continue the football conversation with Todd Furman. We'll also be joined by former Toronto Blue Jay Chris Colabello, and we will do a little start, sit, and cut. Most intense athletes. I'm looking forward to that conversation as well. All that, so much more coming up when Gameplay resumes here on TSN 1050.
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11: Good afternoon. Major problems in Pickering this afternoon. You'll find eastbound on the 401 at Brock Road, all lanes are closed. And west on the 401 at Brock Road, all lanes have also been shut down. This is for a serious crash. No recent trouble spots if you are making your way through on the northbound DVP or the westbound Gardner out of the city. You'll find eastbound QEW at Royal Windsor. Watch out for a stalled vehicle in the right lane affecting traffic. 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From the News Talk 1010 Traffic Center, I'm Jennifer Young.
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7: 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Adam Scully filling in for Matthew Cause, from SportsCenter and from Golf Talk Canada. This is Gameplay on TSN 1050, brought to you by FanDuel. Whatever your game, play it your way with the FanDuel Sportsbook. We'll get into some NFL talk here momentarily. Chris Colabello going to join the show in about 30 minutes time, the former Toronto Blue Jay. But let's continue the NFL conversation here. Now joining me, Todd Furman, CBS Sports betting analyst, also comes on the SC with Jay show all the time as well when they're not on hiatus, I must add. Todd, good afternoon. How are you?
25: I'm doing well, and I'll let the record show I do not get the same aggressive vacation time that Mr. Onwright has negotiated over the years with TSN. So while some of us are out gallivanting wherever he may choose to spend his downtime, the rest of us are left grinding away.
7: I'm so glad you mentioned Onwright off the top here, because I had a question written out just how much you miss him. But I mean, he posted an Instagram the other day where he was in, I think it was like a hot tub, and he was having queso, like a queso dip with Chip. Todd, I had many thoughts. Did you see that video of Onwright in the pool with queso dip, and how much do you miss speaking with him every week?
25: I miss Jay, sometimes like I miss a kick in the pants. So, you know, I'd say not a whole heck of a lot now, but we'll of course rekindle the bond as we get closer to NFL week one. And in terms of that video that he posted, not just on Instagram, but on X as well, I mean, terrorist type behavior. When you're going to have goggles in the hot tub, you're not going to wash your hands, and you're just going to dive right in with the tortilla chip into the 7-layer dip. I mean, those are the kind of things that break friendships apart and make me question a man's morals and his intestinal fortitude when he's away from the studio.
7: Yes, and what I hope is that that was the first take. I hope there weren't a couple takes where there's just crumbles and remnants of queso and chip in there.
25: That's a good point. Yeah. We don't know exactly how many chips and or queso dip ended up in the hot tub with Jay, and that may be part of the reason he was wearing the goggles.
7: Yeah, exactly. SportsCenter with Jay Onwright, back on the air in, about a month's time, just after Labor Day. Todd, just to give you some background on myself, I'm a host on, the other SportsCenter. So there's SC with Jay, and then there's SportsCenter, which is on some of the other feeds. So, great to chat with you, man. I've loved watching your work, on with Onwright, so many times. And so it's great to chat. And, here we are with the NFL season, just around the corner. And, I mean, I'm looking at FanDuel right now, and it's not a surprise that the Rams are the betting favorite right now to win the Super Bowl at plus 500, 5-1, the Bills' second shortest odds at 10-1. Given the offseason that
0: the Rams have had, right? We know the defense and what could be coming on defense. Do you agree right now that the Rams should be this big of a favorite to win the Super Bowl?
25: Rightful favorites, yes. Are they worth betting at this current price tag of the 5-1 that you alluded to on FanDuel? Absolutely not. We know that the NFL is a league where what can go wrong often does. They still have an aging quarterback who, lest we forget, was dealing with back injuries going into camp last year, was able to get through the season unscathed, but you always have concerns about Matthew Stafford at this point in his career and his overall durability. And there's a lot of inexperience behind him, whether they go with Stetson Bennett as their backup or they lean into Ty Simpson, who they used top 15 draft capital on in the NFL draft not too long ago. In terms of trying to look at this Rams team from top to bottom, they're also a little bit thin at skill positions. You love Puka Nacua as a true number one, but you don't have a bona fide number two, despite what people tell you about Davante Adams. The backfield is good, and defensively, they are going to be as formidable, in my opinion, as good as advertised, if not better, assuming Aaron Donald comes out of retirement to try and help anchor that D-line. So rightful favorite to 5-1, but I would not be running to the window to tie up any money for this extended period of time with such a short shot in a league that typically rewards health above talent.
0: Yeah, that's very well said. And they came close last year. Obviously, we know what happened against the Seahawks there coming down the stretch. But looking at FanDuel right now, the Rams are the favorite and the Bills, they have the second shortest odds. Todd, in your mind, what is the number one reason the Bills will win the Super Bowl and the number one reason why the Bills will not win the Super Bowl?
25: Well, the number one reason why the Bills will always have a puncher's chance is the man that they have under center, who continues to get better at the quarterback position, now with an offensive-minded head coach in Joe Brady, who can potentially unlock some of the skills in Josh Allen's arsenal that we have yet to see. Unfortunately for Josh Allen, he cannot play all 22 positions at the same time, and when I look at the Bills' wide receiver room, even with the addition of DJ Moore, it leaves a lot to be desired. And defensively, this group is a far cry from what we've seen 5 to 7 years ago when Josh Allen was just kind of breaking in. I think the defense will ultimately be the Achilles heel for Buffalo and keep them from winning the AFC, getting out to Los Angeles with a chance to play for the Lombardi Trophy. I want no part of backing the Bills at 10-1, and if they played in a tougher division, I'd be looking for an opportunity to try and fade them. But the Bills aren't the only favorite in the AFC that I think is a bit vulnerable. I think the Ravens have a lot of questions that have to be answered about an offense that really lacked identity and in a defense that trended down last year. So maybe with a defensive-minded head coach and Jesse Minter, that group will see a little bit of a resurgence. I think the Patriots are poised to take a step back, and I can't buy into the Chargers until I see them perform at a high level. So by default, when I look at the AFC, I think two teams that make a world of sense right now, the Houston Texans and the Cincinnati Bengals, probably the most intriguing for me, as I think both have ceilings for different reasons. The Bengals on the offensive side, if Joe Burrow can stay healthy, and a defense that can just get to league average. And for the Texans, I mean, C.J. Stroud can't possibly be worse, I would imagine, than what we saw in not one but two playoff games, albeit the Texans were able to split those against the Steelers and Patriots last spring.
0: Talking all things NFL with Todd Furman. And Todd, I want to follow up there on Joe Burrow, because his health has been a major question mark. When he is on and healthy, he is one of the best, most entertaining players in the NFL. And when he's not, obviously he's on the sideline here. Looking at FanDuel, tied for the third shortest odds to win NFL MVP at plus 900. What do you think about that number for Joe Burrow?
25: I think he's fairly priced. I do think if Joe Burrow goes out there and can stay healthy, everything will be right there in front of him. The Bengals have been working with Joe Burrow a lot more under center this year in camp to try and give them some of that big play potential that they can work off of play action instead of Joe Burrow operating primarily from the shotgun that we've grown accustomed to, which tells me that the Bengals are a little bit optimistic that the offensive line may be able to protect the face of the franchise a little better than what we've seen in the past. But 9-1 again, rightfully priced there. I think if you're looking at the Bengals and everything to click, would rather be holding a ticket on them to win the Super Bowl at 20-1 than just Joe Burrow to win MVP. When I look at that particular market, though, and I go further down the board, you know, unfortunately, the recipe is out in the blueprint, so to speak, that if you're a high-level quarterback for one of the contenders, your odds are automatically going to be shortened, and rightfully so. So don't see a player that really stands out to me at this juncture that I'd want to kind of build a awards portfolio, so to speak, around before the season gets underway.
7: Yeah, and that's where I'm so curious looking at the MVP market on FanDuel here with the NFL just a couple weeks away from getting underway for real. Patrick Mahomes is plus 1,300 right now, which is probably a little longer than we're used to, but he's coming off this major injury, and the team around him, for the most part, is also getting a little bit older. Patrick Mahomes at plus 1,300. Todd, what do you think?
25: There's going to be more expected of him to lead this offense, because I think when you assess Kansas City, where they are going into this season compared to last, the defense will take a step back. And I'm very interested to see how that group can gel as the season progresses. And you mentioned that surgically repaired lower body for Patty Mahomes. He said he probably isn't going to look to run as aggressively as what he did in the past. Can the offensive line keep him upright? Can he elevate some of the receivers that have a lot of questions to answer in that offense? I think being a little bit more balanced with the addition of Kenneth Walker will definitely help. But I'm never going to rule out Patty Mahomes. I mean, when he plays with a chip on his shoulder, he's still one of the best quarterbacks in the league. Am I running at 13-1 to bet him? Probably not. But I would feel better about betting Mahomes at 13-1 than I would someone like Matthew Stafford or even Justin Herbert in that 9 or 10-1 range.
7: Yeah, Herbert, you took the question almost out of my mouth there, if that made any sense. What's your outlook for Herbert here, heading into 2026? Do we need a good playoff performance, obviously, and a great one at that, but what do you think about Herbert here for this year?
25: Hey, man needs a playoff win. That is for sure. You bring in Mike McDaniel, the former head coach of the Miami Dolphins, to be the mastermind of what this team is going to do offensively. And there are some intriguing weapons. I think O'Marrion Hampton, the sophomore running back, will be healthier this year. The offensive line, with a little bit of good fortune, you'll be able to keep Rashawn Slater and Joe Alt out there together. Two players who weren't able to play a single snap during the regular season at the same time. And receiver-wise, Ladd McConkey, Quentin Johnson, Trey Harris, a nice group of receivers, even in my opinion, lacks a truly elite threat. I think Justin Herbert checks a lot of boxes, but that schedule the Chargers have in front of them, extremely daunting. One of the deeper divisions in the NFL, if you believe that the Chiefs are going to return to some level of prominence, the Broncos won't take much of a step back, and the Raiders an afterthought. He has become one of the more polarizing quarterbacks in the league. I think a lot of casual fans would love to see Justin Herbert finally get that elusive playoff victory, but at the same time, I don't think any of us are going to cry for him, knowing who he gets to go home to when he leaves the team facility each and every night.
7: You went there. I wasn't going there, Todd, but you went there. And,
25: you know what, Adam? Look, I am happily married over here, but my wife isn't listening to this program, so I have a chance to take shots accordingly, as the case may be.
7: I have nowhere to segue from there. So I'll just say, Todd, last question I have here for you. With the preseason, we got 6 games underway going tonight. How is there a way to find value in preseason betting?
25: There is, but you have to have a quick trigger finger, and sometimes you're working off asymmetric information that's out there. The biggest move that we've seen, not just for today, but for all of preseason week one, will be on the nightcap between Tennessee and San Francisco, where the 49ers opened as a 1.5-point favorite. Tennessee now out to a 6-point favorite. You're not going to be able to be successful in this business long term if you're laying a price 7 points worse the number. At the same time, though, look, FanDuel has a myriad of in-game wagering opportunities that maybe if the 49ers build an early lead, you have a chance to enter at a much more favorable price if you want to kind of chase the de facto steam that you see on some of these games. We've seen Pittsburgh go from a 1.5-point favorite to a 3-point underdog. I actually think the Steelers offer a little bit of upside. If that number does get to a flat 3 everywhere, it would be a small value bet for me. But preseason football does offer opportunity, but at the same time, it's not for the faint of heart, because there's no worse feeling than trusting players with your money on them in the third and fourth quarter that you couldn't pick out of a lineup and will most likely be doing anything but playing NFL football 3 weeks from now.
7: Very well said, my friend. Hey, Todd, thanks so much for joining me this afternoon. Enjoy the rest of August, and I know you already have whatever the first date is to speak with Jay Onright circled on your calendar, and hopefully, maybe, who knows, maybe you'll go to a swimming pool today, enjoy some queso by the water.
25: Hey, you know what they say, absence makes the heart grow fonder, but in this case, between Jay and myself, it couldn't be further from the truth. Thanks for having me.
7: Thanks, Todd. Have a good one. There he goes, Todd Furman, CBS Sports betting analyst and a frequent guest on SportsCenter with Jay Onright. Gameplay continues next year on TSN 1050. 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Whatever your game, play your way with the FanDuel Sportsbook.
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11: What a mess on the 401 in Pickering this afternoon. All lanes remain shut down on the 401, both directions through Brock Road for a serious crash. We had air ambulance on the scene and a bunch of other problems too. So eastbound 401, express to collect to transfers at White's Road. There was another collision in the left lane. Let's find west 401, collectors past the 427. The two left lanes are also blocked with a collision. Eastbound QEW at Royal Windsor, troubles now. Right lane block, stalled vehicle. Emergency crews are on scene. 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From the News Talk 1010 Traffic Center, I'm Jennifer Young.
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9: Count to three?
10: Yeah.
9: That's your big advice? Count to three?
10: Yeah. Whenever you get scared about anything, you just do this. 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
11: So I'll give you to the count of three.
12: One, two, three. Not only you and me, got 180 degrees and I'm caught in between. Counting one, two, three.
13: Oh, here we go. It's a nightclub here all of a sudden on Gameplay, TSN 1050. We're fist pumping here. Oh, yeah. All right. Time now for the Thursday three-pack here on Gameplay. Adam Scully filling in for Matthew Cause, by the way. Thursday three-pack. Now, since I am here from Golf Talk Canada, producer extraordinaire Owen Hall, I thought we'd do a good little FedEx Cup playoff storylines for our Thursday three-pack here. Owen, do you want to lead the way or do you want me to lead the charge?
14: I will start things off here. When Rory McIlroy was asked about the Memphis weather, he said, yeah, the heat is, you know, it's hot. So my first storyline is just the heat in Memphis this weekend. And we've seen different approaches from different golfers on how to deal with the heat. Justin Rose talked about using an umbrella during the round. He said he could drop his temperature by about 20 degrees by walking under that umbrella. Both Scottie Scheffler and Rory McIlroy talked about the importance of keeping hydrated with electrolytes without feeling weighed down by drinking a lot of water. So no doubt the heat will play a factor here. And it's been, the scheduling in Memphis has been talked about for a few years now. There is that viral clip of Lucas Glover kind of dunking himself before the 18th hole a couple of years ago. So dealing with the heat, definitely a storyline this weekend, the first event of the FedEx playoffs.
13: Well, as Bob Weeks put it on Golf Talk Canada, and Bob is in Memphis right now, yeah. So is Mark Sacchino, by the way. Bob says, and these are his words, by the way, it's a three underwear kind of day. So little too much information there. I didn't think that would come out of his mouth, right? But no, the heat is going to be a

0: big factor, especially this week. For me, big picture here for the FedEx Cup playoffs, who's the player of the year? Who is going to go out and win this thing? As I was talking with Wes Reynolds in hour number one, there's so many possibilities. This is a wide open book right now. Chris Goddard has 3 wins. Matt Fitzpatrick has 3 wins. One of those, a team event, but still a win is a win. Cam Young, the players in a signature event at Doral, but since then he's done real not much. Wyndham Clark, who shot 60 in the final round to win the CJ Cup, Byron Nelson, and he won the US Open, by the way. Then there's Scottie Scheffler, who's got unbelievable stats this year. First in strokes gained total, first in scoring average, first in birdie average. 11 top 10s, 5 runner-ups, but just the 1 win. If he wins 1 or 2 of these events, is he the player of the year? And then Rory McIlroy. He played the Masters, won it, T7 of the PGA Championship. Now he's barely eligible for PGA Tour stats categories because he hasn't played enough golf. If he wins a couple of these, well, he's 4 over. He's tied for second last right now. He's not going to win this week. But if he can, this is a wide open thing. I'm so curious here. Player of the year. Okay, number 2 for you, Owen.
1: Yeah, you already talked about it with Wes Reynolds, but my number 2 storyline is just all things Jordan Spieth. It's his 14th straight FedEx playoffs appearance, but this time around, he kind of made it in a weird way. You mentioned it. Not a single top 10 in any of his 21 tournaments this year. However, 4 finishes in the top 12, including the Masters and 2 signature events. And then in those 4 top 12s, the other was a tie for 11th. And in those top 12 finishes, those are over half of his FedEx Cup points. He finished between 12th and 20th a bunch, like I said, and made the cut in 18 of his 21 events. So for me, he's just a grinder and should be rewarded. He's kind of, you know, unlike Rory McIlroy a little bit, he seems to approach a lot of these events with just a little bit more respect. Rory obviously playing in the St. Jude this season, but based on the leaderboard right now, all things Jordan Spieth seems like a massive storyline to me.
0: Yeah, 100%. It's a really big storyline. I'm going to flip my second and my third just so this will mesh well together. Who shines more, that youth movement or guys struggling who were prodigies? So that's a guy like Jordan Spieth, who hasn't won in nearly 4 years. Justin Thomas, where has he been this year? He had back surgery back in November. It's been mediocre since then. Xander Schauffele hasn't won this year. Xander Schauffele's played well in the majors. In fact, Xander Schauffele was one of my picks this week on Golf Talk Canada to win this week. Patrick Cantlay, who was in the mix a couple weeks ago in Detroit. Where are those guys? Are those guys going to perform, these younger players who have come in and played very well? Jackson Koivun, Michael Thorbjornsson, who's tied for the lead right now, by the way. Michael Brennan as well. He's 3 over on his day, so he struggled on day one. So who's going to shine and play better, the youth movement or the prodigies of yesteryear? That is my second topic here, Owen.
1: My third FedEx playoff storyline is another volatile golfer. It's Victor Hovland, or as O-Dog likes to say, Rick Hovland.
0: Rick.
1: Yeah, I mean, it's been a bit of an up and down year for Victor Hovland. He got a top 10 at the Phoenix Open, didn't do so well in the starts after that, back-to-back top 15 finishes at the Arnold Palmer and the Players. Finished top 3 at the RBC Canadian Open, won the Travelers Championship. Now, he hasn't played a ton, but the iron play has made a return as of late. He has gained strokes on approach in every start since then, including the Open Championship. Now, at that Open Championship, he lost nearly 2 strokes off the tee, which obviously isn't great. But in his previous 2 tournaments, he was excellent, finishing first and top 15 there as well. He's had a great history at Southwind, and if he can really get his game together, he could be a massive threat in these playoffs. And he fits the Southwind course really, really well because so many of those approach shots are between 150 and 175 yards, and he's excellent in that range. So I have high hopes for Victor Hovland this weekend, and hopefully he can carry it over in the next couple of tournaments in the playoffs.
0: Yeah, and it looks like Victor Hovland's back with his old swing coach, Joe Mayo. He's been an on-again, off-again relationship with him, and Joe Mayo posted video of Hovland in a bunker this week. Of course, when Hovland won the 2023 FedEx Cup playoffs, he looked unstoppable. Joe Mayo was coaching him. Let's see if Hovland can regain that form. My final storyline heading into the FedEx Cup playoffs, the Canadiens in a bit of a funk right now. Three made it to the playoffs. Sudarshan Yellamaraju, the rookie, leading the way at 57th in the FedEx Cup standings. Corey Connors, 59. Nick Taylor, 63rd. Between those three, just five combined top tens this season on the PGA Tour. And for we've seen a bunch of other Canadians on other tours play well and win or contend. I'm thinking Brooke Henderson, T3 or better in two majors. The young Canadian Anna Hwang winning four times on the ladies European tour in the last year. She's just 17 years old. She's 43rd in the world now, right? A couple of Canadians on the Corn Ferry tour, PGA Tour Americas. We've been sort of spoiled on the PGA tour seeing Canadian wins. It hasn't quite happened this year. I'm curious going forward, especially this week, for the Canadians to make it to next week, the top 50 in the FedEx Cup standings. Sudarshan Yellamaraju needs a three-way tie for 16th. Corey Connors, two-way tie for 14th. Nick Taylor needs a solo 10th. Team Canada has got to put the pedal to the metal here on the PGA Tour. Let's see if we can get Canadians making it to the BMW Championship. 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When we come back here on Gameplay, Chris Colabello joins the show.
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3: What a mess on the 401 in Pickering this afternoon. All lanes remain shut down on the 401. Both directions through Brock Road for a serious crash. We had air ambulance on the scene and a bunch of other problems too. So eastbound 401, express to collect to transfers at White's Road. There was another collision in the left lane. Let's find west 401, collectors past the 427. The two left lanes are also blocked with a collision. Eastbound QEW at Royal Windsor, troubles now. Right lane block, stalled vehicle. Emergency crews are on scene. 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From the News Talk 1010 Traffic Center, I'm Jennifer Young.
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0: 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With the FanDuel Sportsbook, Adam Scully here, filling in for Matthew Kaws and the talk of the town here in Toronto. Well, it's been the Blue Jays. They won the first three games of their series with the Boston Red Sox, the fourth and final game of the four-game set Started about 25 minutes ago. Blue Jays currently down 1-0 in the top of the second. For much more on all things Blue Jays, now joining me, former Blue Jay, the co-founder of Pelotero, Chris Colabello. Chris, welcome back to the show, my friend. How are you? Absolutely. We had a bit of a phone connection issue here, so yep, we're going to call you right back there, Chris. We had a bit of a phone connectivity thing there. We'll get Chris back on the line here in just a little bit. And for the Blue Jays, it has been just a crazy turnaround for this team. I was hosting SportsCenter just over a week ago, and we were having what seemed to be far-fetched conversations about, well, you know, the Jays are 7 games back in the AL wild card. Can they do it? Probably not. The odds to do it, well, they were pretty darn long. Now, what have they do? They've played a lot of great games here, obviously winning the first three against the Boston Red Sox. Some close calls over the weekend, too, losing in extra innings to the Philadelphia Phillies, losing to the Cubs last Thursday as well. I believe we have Chris Colabello back on the line. Chris, do you hear me?
11: I'm here. Can you hear me?
0: I got you now. There we go. All sometimes right. These phone lines, all good, my man. Sometimes the phone lines, well, they're not great. But you know what has been great, though? These Blue Jays, man. And they've been fun to watch. Winners of 3 straight. Just a game and a half back in the AL wildcard. Didn't think we'd be saying that when I was hosting on the desk a couple of weeks back. What do you make of what you've seen from the Jays as of late?
11: Well, I think they're obviously really talented, right? It's a very similar roster makeup to what it was last year. So with the format being the way it is, I think it's everybody is quick to kind of judge and write people off. So, you know, obviously they're playing well, and they're doing it against another team who had their own run, you know, very recently, and I'm all too familiar with it. I saw those guys when they were in town in Boston, and I was talking to Schneid and said, you know, it was kind of like the why not us? We could win 10, 15 in a row, and then you're right back in the conversation. So, you know, I think this team was built really to manage these days of August and September, right? Like after doing what they did last year, I think you turn the heat up a little bit and all of a sudden, you're going to start seeing some really good baseball from these guys. And obviously the excitement and energy that you felt, like I was watching Vlad slide through home plate head first and, you know, the big hits to help, you know, help the team win the game were fun. You could feel the energy. So it's been fun to watch.
0: It really has been, and obviously you have great memories of playing here in 15, which we'll get to, but you mentioned Vladdy right there, and obviously we're still, you know, waiting for that home run here in Toronto at the Rogers Center, but that slide last night, I wouldn't say it was the greatest fundamental slide, if you will, but how amazing was it to see the reaction from Vladdy after? He went all out in that slide. He got some airtime into it, but to see the emotion that he showed, you can tell that he is in this, and he needs to lead this team if the Jays are going to make the playoffs, don't you think?
11: Absolutely. You know, that's the thing you start to realize is, again, like once you've played baseball late in the year like this, once you've been part of a run, a magical run like they went on here, you know, it's pretty obvious that you want to do it again. And so when you start feeling, you know, the difference in the games and the difference in the energy and then playing a team like this, like you obviously you're in the middle of it, and to have a big play like that, like a bang bang play at home plate, super cool, like fun to see. And I think it's the type of thing that can energize the whole city.
0: It certainly can, and Vladdy energized the city in a big way last night, obviously, last October as well. But he's a different player at the plate this year. Chris, in your mind, just how do you toe the line here from, do you think it's something physical that potentially could be limiting him? Is it something maybe in his stance or the way he's holding the bat or his timing? Or do you think this could be a mental thing or all of the above?
11: So, you know, it's funny, right? Hitting that hard that I think we downplay or omit or forget or don't acknowledge that it could be any or all of those things that you just mentioned, right? So as it relates to what I would tell you about what I see a guy who's not consistently on time as much as he was last year. Now, you can, you know, circle back to what are all the reasons for that. you know, if you go back a couple years, I remember there was a stretch he was going through where he wasn't really, you know, himself, as most people would remember him or know him. But he's got moving parts, and timing is a huge component of what he does, because he's got the toe tap and the barrel tip and so on. So, you know, one thing can lead to another, and something I said to another show earlier in the year, I think I was maybe even talking to Matthew about it, was, you know, it can just snowball. It can perpetuate. We're talking about a kid who played the last game of the year last year, right? Went on this, like, magical run, feeling game 7 of the World Series, and then all of a sudden now you got to go play game 14 of the regular season, right? Like, that's not – it's not as exciting, and I don't mean to make it that, right? But it, that could be part of it, right? Now you paid a guy, right? So yep. There's all these factors, and they all have a little bit to do with all of it, if I had to guess. And then – you know, again, you take a kid who's used to having success and, you know, let him go through some struggles for a bit, and then it starts to perpetuate, right? It perpetuates on itself, because then it becomes a story, and then it gets talked about, and then he gets asked about it. So, you know, there's no part of Lagerero Jr. that doesn't want to perform at an elite level, right? There's no part of him that doesn't want to be that guy. So he's going to go searching for answers. And when he can't find them, for the first time in his career, like, you know, probably scratching his head a little bit, you know. So I still think he's a wonderful hitter, better than most, even this version of him, and he's still having competitive at bats. And, you know, at some point he's going to put something and probably go off, right? And I think that usually comes when you stop kind of stressing about it, you know.
0: Yeah, and it's such a good point, too, about the motivation, where Game 7 was on November 1st. Last year, and then he gets to game 14 or 15 of the regular season. That's sort of like, here we go again. So let's see if Vladdy can play his best ball of the season offensively with some 40 games or so to go. He's been very good defensively. Let's see if he can pick it up offensively. Now, for the Blue Jays, it was an interesting thing around the trade deadline. I was actually hosting SportsCenter here in Canada the day of the MLB trade deadline, and obviously the Jays sold, but then they also bought in Jose Soriano, who was brilliant last night. Do you think this team is almost playing with a chip on their shoulder, Chris? Am I onto anything there that, hey, this team did sell off some assets, and now these younger guys are coming in, and maybe some of these players who have been flat maybe for a month or two are playing much better?
11: Yeah, I mean, I think there's definitely a part of that, right? Like, even though you sold some stuff, right, you weren't, you know, you're still a good team. You still have good players, right? Like, and if you really, like, you know, kind of step back and go, like, what did we lose? Like, you know, not to dismiss what, you know, guys like Gauss or Dalton have done in the past. But again, they're just pieces, right? And you can fill those pieces in. Like, you know, Kevin wasn't having his best year. You know, Dalton wasn't having his best year, right? Like, so we're talking about, like, guys that you can fill gaps in with, right? You know, we're not talking about a Jeff Hoffman that was no longer pitching the ninth. He was pitching the seventh and eighth or whatever it was. And again, I think there's still really good players on the team. And because of the playoff format being the way it is, like, you're just not out of it, right? Like, I've seen teams sell at the deadline and they were like three games back out of the wild card. You're like, wait a minute. Like, what are we doing here? And then to your point, I think like the guys in the clubhouse, especially if there's enough talent, can kind of look at that and go, all right, we're taking that to heart. And, you know, if we play our best, we can be really an effective team here. Play 600, 700 baseball the rest of the way and put ourselves in a position to do something crazy. And again, the roster is deep enough. Like, it's not like that's the issue here. There's certainly enough thump in the lineup and enough horses on the mound to get something done. So it'll be really interesting to see where it goes.
0: It's all about peaking at the right time and going on the right, on the top streak at the right time. Look what the Red Sox did earlier in the year, where they were really struggling, and then they go 32-5 in a 37 game span, and look where they are now. They've lost three straight, obviously, to the Blue Jays. We're with Chris Colabello here, former Blue Jay, and obviously, Chris, you were on the team back in 2015, and the 2015 team, that was the team that was hovering around the 500 mark in mid-July. I remember going to the game just as a fan the day the Jays traded for Troy Tulowitzki. You could just tell the vibe in the ballpark was different. And then some guy named David Price comes over as well. Ben yeah. Revere. So many other players. What do you remember most about playing in front of Toronto and playing at the Dome with those new acquisitions coming in when the team really started to get hot?
11: Yeah, I was having dinner with Liam Hendricks a couple nights ago, and we were talking about this, and it was different, right? It just was a different, like the vibes that you guys felt in the stands, I'm sure the same ones that were kind of perpetuating through our clubhouse. Like, I remember they were clearing out the locker. Osuna and I were at a little event, autograph signing thing, and we got in there, and they were clearing out the locker for Price, and, like, we found out we got him because people kept asking us all morning, and we're like, that's above our pay grade, man. We don't know if we got him yet. So we walked in, we found out we got David, and that was really the icing on the cake, right? And I think that it kind of speaks to what we're talking about with this team this year, right? If you just catch the right energy at the right time, right, there are teams that are on the other side of it who they know they're out of it. You know, they know they're not in contention. And I remember very explicitly, and it's probably because it was my former team, but we played the Twins in Toronto, right? Mm-hmm. I think we had lost the series in Minnesota earlier in the year. And Minnesota came in, and I think it was like mid-August, and we like wiped the floor with them. It felt non-competitive, right? We went into every series knowing we were going to win 2 out of 3. And it was just a matter of whether we were going to sweep somebody or not, right? Like that's the energy we had. When you're playing against a team who's out of it, you a lot of times feel that opposite thing. So with Toronto being where they're at right now, you know, you can kind of flip that switch. And to see them beat Boston, you know, pretty handily here in the series has been like just a breath of fresh air for them. And I think it could, you know, it could allow them to build some momentum, you know, going into the next month and a half, because there's still plenty of time, right? Like there's still plenty of time to get it done. And like I said, it'll be interesting to see which direction it goes. It's going to be too hard to predict, but I certainly think they feel something different, especially as they're doing what they're doing right now against them.
0: Well, especially with the schedule coming up here with the Yankees and the Rays as well. Now, I'll get you to do some prediction right now, Chris, in closing. Game and a half out of the wild card. It's Thursday, August 13th. What do you think? Does this team play October baseball?
11: I'm predicting that there will be baseball games in October. That's the only thing I'm predicting. I'm not predicting who's going to be in them. I don't like to make predictions. It's like I expose myself. Now, like, it would be really cool for me to see these guys make a run, especially considering all the things that you just mentioned, right? Like,
0: yeah,
11: you know, you sold off some parts that you thought were important, and you kind of, like, established that, you know, you were in sell mode. And like, to that point, I'm always a fan of players who rally around one another in spite of what, you know, other people in the organization may or may not think about them. I love Schneid. I talked to him and DeMarlo and Pete and all those guys when they were in town. There's always good energy in that room because there's good people kind of leading. So, you know, I think it's very, very possible. You know, talk to me after those two series and then we'll see where we're at from there.
0: There we go. It's a fascinating time for Blue Jays fans. The Jays are hot. The Jays need to stay hot. Chris, thanks so much for spending some time with me this afternoon, and all the best here going forward.
11: Of course, thanks. Sorry about the technical difficulties.
0: Don't be sorry. It's all good. It's a phone line. Sometimes they drop. It's all good, man. Have a great
11: day.
0: There he goes. Chris Colabello, former Blue Jay. Love getting those insights there about that 2015 team as well, which a lot of Jays fans sort of who weren't born maybe in 92 or 93. That was the first good Jays team they saw. Then obviously what happened last year as well. So thanks to Chris Colabello for joining us here on Gameplay. We'll wrap up Gameplay with some sound of the day, and it's coming up next.
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3: So big problems in Pickering on the eastbound 401 at Brock Road. All lanes still shut down for this ongoing collision. In fact, it's closed down from White's Road through to Brock Road. Westbound on the 401, slowing down to take a peek. New troubles on the west 401 express lanes through Yonge Street. Crash cleanup in the right lane. Westbound on the QEW in Mississauga. Looks like emergency crews on scene. Just beyond Dixie, it's a stalled vehicle in the left lane. 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
0: Yeah, you heard it right there. Sound of the day right here on Gameplay. Rory McIlroy, we know he's a popular guy, right? And he's become this global superstar and celebrity, and he had a very interesting back and forth where a media member, I'm not sure why this question came up, but it certainly did.
22: Who's the biggest celebrity in your contact list, and who's a celebrity you'd want to give a golf lesson to?
23: Biggest celebrity in my contact list, it's probably Michael Jordan, probably. And the biggest player, our biggest, like, I would say LeBron. LeBron's really gotten into golf the last, and he's the most unbelievably gifted athlete, but it doesn't look like it when he's on the golf course, so I'd love to give him a lesson.
0: Rory McIlroy's always an honest dude, right? And he's so right, though.
1: Yeah,
0: LeBron is a freak of nature. LeBron is such a good athlete. Then he swings a golf club, and it looks like he's not sure which side of the club to hold.
1: It's so weird because you see some of these athletes in other sports play golf or just get into golf, and it looks so natural. Like, I'm sure you've seen Bronny. Like, Bronny has a really nice swing. But for whatever reason, I've seen, like, Jason Tatum has a good swing. We've seen J.R. Smith play. I think it was in college, right? He played on some sort of U.S. college tour.
0: So Steph Curry?
1: For a lot of these guys, it looks ridiculously natural. But for LeBron James, it obviously doesn't.
0: No, it doesn't, right? And I love the honesty there from Rory McIlroy, too. That's pretty good there from Rory. And of course, MJ's in his phone too. That's all we got for Sound of the Day because, we're running short on time here. Been a fun couple hours here being back on Gameplay. Hayes, Dave, Festchuk next on Overdrive. And the fellas are in studio. Dion Dawkins, Jack Roslovic, the Maple Leaf signing, will join the show in about an hour's time. Greg Rosenthal as well. This has been Gameplay on TSN 1050, brought to you by FanDuel. Whatever your game, play it your way with the FanDuel Sportsbook. Thanks for joining us this afternoon. Overdrive next.
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5: So big problems in Pickering on the eastbound 401 at Brock Road. All lanes still shut down for this ongoing collision. In fact, it's closed down from White's Road through to Brock Road. Westbound on the 401, slowing down to take a peek. New troubles on the west 401 express lanes through Yonge Street. Crash cleanup in the right lane. Westbound on the QEW in Mississauga. Looks like emergency crews on scene. Just beyond Dixie, it's a stalled vehicle in the left lane. 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

0: 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Brian Hayes, Dave Feshchuk of the Toronto Star in here. How are we doing, Dave?
1: Really good, Hayes. Really, really good. Good really, to be back really in the good. Studio with you.
0: Good to see you. Great to see you. I'm dragging a little bit today. Not a ton of energy on my end because I woke up in a deep sweat and deep terror after a dream, a vivid dream, something I don't do very often at my age anymore. Usually I wake up and I'm like, I don't know what the hell was going on there. I don't know what I was thinking. I had a dream last night that the O-Dog was going to be the next head coach of the Toronto Maple Leafs. And I think I woke up screaming, and my wife just said, what are you doing? What's wrong with you? That I had a nightmare. The O-Dog is actually going to step in. Jim Hiller, something came up, and Hiller said, I can't do it. And John Chaika said, you're my guy. The O-Dog, Jeff O'Neill. Can you imagine the reaction in the city?
1: Oh, my God.
0: The O-Dog was taking over as the head coach of the Maple Leafs.
1: Well, you used two words there. At first, you said it was a dream, and then you said it was a nightmare.
0: Yeah, more accurately described, I think, as nightmare. But
1: I don't know. It would be a dream for content creators like yourself.
0: It would be great. Man, I'd love to interview him as the head coach.
1: Wouldn't that be something?
0: Wouldn't it be amazing? Leave him on hold for like 7 minutes before I bring him in. He can't do anything. And just grill him. Everything. It would be absolutely awesome. Awesome content.
1: I would love to rip him as a columnist for some dumb decision that he made.
0: Yeah.
1: Because you know he'd come back at you.
0: He would. Oh, he'd be right at, he'd call you.
1: Yeah.
0: He's a phone call guy.
1: Oh, yeah.
0: He'd be calling like leaving the rink. Don't start. I know what you're going to say tomorrow. And I'd flush his call and then that would be a thing. And then we'd go back and forth. But
1: he would, so what did you see him coach at all in this dream?
0: I didn't allow it to get there.
1: Okay.
0: Like my instincts kicked in subconsciously. I said, dude, wake up. Don't go there.
1: Did you see the introductory press conference?
0: I saw nothing.
1: Okay.
0: I saw nothing other than the news breaking and then me talking to him vividly saying, are you actually serious? Like, you're actually going to be the coach? He goes, yeah, I'm going to be the coach. And then I just started screaming and I woke up. But, hey, maybe that's actually what needs to happen. Who knows? Maybe the Leafs need to pull a Costanza in here and do the complete opposite. And I guess maybe they'd argue that's what they've done, you know? With Chaika and Hiller compared to Trey Living and Berube. I guess we'll see. But one of the newest Maple Leafs is going to join us this afternoon, Jack Roslovic, coming up in an hour. And we talked about him a couple of days ago with all this turnover with the team. Roslovic, it kind of slid under the radar a little bit, but he's a 20-goal scorer in the league. He's been in the league for a while. He knows Austin Matthews very well.
1: That's right.
0: And I think they're going to give him an opportunity to play pretty high in the lineup. If he can salvage that opportunity, then he's a guy that probably plays every night, and they're banking on scoring 20-plus again.
1: And why not?
0: Absolutely.
1: I mean, it's a decent bet. It makes sense to me. I mean, this is a guy, got him for $4 million. I mean, he's under contract for a couple more years. It's, the familiarity with your team captain and best player, theoretically, has got to help, got to be a bonus and a plus, and we'll see what he has to say at 5:30.
0: Absolutely. And short-term deals, that's what they kept signing, with the exception of Darren Radish, who got himself an 8-year deal. Everything else was a shorter-term deal. And
1: he's at 5, not 5:30.
0: He's at 5 o'clock, yes.
1: JP points out.
0: Yes, he's coming up at 5. We've got Deion Dawkins coming up at 4:30. We'll tell you more about that. But, a lot of these guys, maybe they overpaid them. Maybe we're still adjusting to the cap being inflated and moving up every single year. But pretty clearly, the Leafs wanted flexibility over the next year or two with Matthews potentially coming up and other big free agents. And I don't think that's ever a bad idea, especially for depth players. You're going to have to commit to Radish. And there's a report out, today about, how they ended up landing Sergei Bobrovsky in the end. Because the report indicated that he was willing to return to Florida for less term and less dollars. That is according to Daria Tubal-Setsov. I'm not pronouncing that properly at all. But Sergei Bobrovsky reportedly fine with taking a pay cut and less term, but wanted a full no trade clause and was only offered a partial no trade clause from Bill Zito, the GM of the Panthers. So the Leafs swooped in. I think a couple things on that. One, I'm not convinced they really wanted to keep him. I know he's saying he'd be willing to do that. I didn't hear Bill Zito on the record say we were willing to accept $6 million per for 2 years. But you don't, if you really want a player, you give in on basically any detail.
1: Like, yeah.
0: GMs will tell you that. If you really want a player, you give in on basically any detail when it comes to negotiation. Trades are different. There's a value. You're not, there's a limit to what you're willing to give up. At some point, you're going to say we can't continue to trade, you know, every piece to get you. But if a GM is saying not willing to go down that road, then what they're telling you is they're not certain that it's a smart play. And really what they're probably telling you is we don't actually want you. Go find something else. And that's what he ended up doing.
1: Yeah, this one, you're right. That this one doesn't quite pass the smell test because this is the one league, Hayes, where everybody gets a no-trade clause.
0: Yes, you know, exactly.
1: Pretty much everybody gets a no-trade clause if they ask for it and push hard enough for it, right? And sometimes it feels like they don't have to push for it at all because it's just included in, just assumed to be included in a certain type of deal, right?
0: It's a formality.
1: Yeah, it's a formality. And that's a bad thing for fans, and it's frustrating for people who want to see more player movement and more off-ice transactional drama in this league, because sometimes it's just like that guy ain't going nowhere because he doesn't want to go anywhere. And guess what? He's got the power to stay where he wants to stay. But this one, you know, to me, you're right. This doesn't feel like the Panthers wanted him. That's, you know, you got that vibe when Sergei Bobrovsky spoke to the media upon his arrival in Toronto. But this is one of the most intriguing decisions that the Panthers have made, because you don't want to doubt a front office that has done what this front office has done, right? Because going to three straight cup finals, winning two is obviously puts you in a different class of front office. It says you built something that's very difficult to build and very few executives will ever build. And yet, you talk to people. We had Marty Baron on this very show. I don't think you were here that day. And you talk to people in the goalie community in general, and there's not a lot of love for Jacob Markstrom.
0: No, and that's it. You like, know? They turned left off Bobrovsky. And it'd be one thing if they said, we've got a young guy coming up, we're just going to commit to him. Or, yeah, it's not ideal, but we're going to go cheap on a tandem. Markstrom has not performed well at all in past years. He's been very inconsistent, and he's making $6 million for a couple more years, and he's got a partial no trade, yeah. I believe. So that's your pivot? You're gonna kick out a guy in Bobrovsky who obviously didn't play well last year, but for someone that is equally as uncertain, if not more, and you've never seen him close up, that, I agree with you. I mean, I don't think that's smart managerial practice.
1: Doesn't feel like
0: I it. Don't think it's the right play. I don't know if Bob's gonna pop for the Leafs. Like, I'm not defending him as a Maple Leaf here and saying that he's gonna be great. It's a pressure packed deal. There's a Patrick Marleau element to this. You know, they need him to be great year one. I said it yesterday. I said it a few times. Year three is not gonna be great. Like, you gave him a 3-year deal at $21 million total with a full no movement, understanding year three is probably not going to be good.
1: Mm-hmm.
0: And this administration wasn't here for the Marleau exit, where they had to trade a first round pick that turned into Seth Jarvis to get rid of him. So I'm nervous about that, and I think everyone should be about what Bob is going to look like down the road. Now, the cap is much higher. Marlowe's making 6.5 at that point.
1: Mm-hmm.
0: Bob's making 7 now. That was 7 years ago or whatever. So
1: different world.
0: It's a different world. The cap is obviously different, but it's a gamble. But if you're asking me, I guess, who I would prefer to have, throw away the contracts, just playing for the next season, Jacob Markstrom or Sergei Bobrovsky, I'm taking Bob every day of the week.
1: Yeah.
0: Every day of the week.
1: Except, you know, the Florida Panthers aren't stupid, right? Like, that they know more about Bob than we know about Bob.
0: Sure.
1: They've watched him perform all those years, and they've seen, you know, him at his height winning Stanley Cups, and they've seen him last year where he was looking like he was pretty much done.
0: Yeah.
1: And so, you know, I guess that's the issue, is like, the Leafs obviously have a very strong feeling that there's something left there, and plenty left there, because they gave him a 3-year deal. You know, we heard Andy O'Brien talk about how, yeah, his biological age is different than his chronological age, which, you know, is code for he keeps himself in great shape. And, you know, even though he's turning 38 next month, he won't look like it to your eye.
0: And that is his reputation.
1: Yeah.
0: An absolute freak in terms of nutrition, diet, in the gym, his body, stretching, everything.
1: Yeah.
0: Been his reputation his whole career.
1: Right. So we'll see who's right. You know, that I find that I always love those you know, those situations where a front office that is obviously very smart makes a move that you think looks kind of dumb.
2: Mm-hmm.
1: And this one to me looks like it's a huge gamble on Markstrom. Like he's, to your point, he's not that much cheaper and he's not that much younger. He's 36.
0: Right, exactly.
1: You know, and he's way less accomplished. He doesn't have two Vezinas and two cups, I'll tell you that.
0: Not even close.
1: No.
0: I mean, he's got no real playoff history
1: right.
0: in his career. And, you know, I do wonder if, you know, there was a time there with Bobrovsky, you know, he signed that monster deal, 8 years, 10.5 or whatever it was, 7 or 8 years, 10.5. Where it looked like a sunk cost. Like a few years ago, he had played himself out of the net. And if that was still lingering, you would think they would be beyond that after three straight cup finals and they won two of them. And he was brilliant throughout both runs and played basically every game except the first one. He started game four, I think, against the Bruins when Alex Lyon played himself out. But if they've had that contract circled for 3 or 4 years, so we just got to get off it, like get as much as you can. So that would be their reasoning, clearly. Florida's reasoning would be, we got everything we possibly could. We're going to wash our hands of this and we're going to move on. I don't think it's a bad guy thing or not fitting in the room thing. I think it's just, we got everything we possibly can. And on the Leaf perspective, as much as it is a gamble, as I said when they signed him, I think it was a mandatory one because I would not have trusted Stolarz or Wall. I still don't trust Anthony Stolarz.
1: No.
0: Like, he has no reason for anyone to put faith in him. He has got to prove he can stay healthy and perform. Like, last year was a disaster. He was barely available. When he was, he didn't play well. You know, saying what he was saying publicly, which I didn't personally have a big deal with, but I know a lot of players and former players felt like he crossed the line publicly calling guys out that early into the season. He has a big spotlight on him, but obviously, the mantra within the organization was, you got to right the ship. You got to get back into playoff contention. In my opinion, it was mandatory they had a goaltender of substance. Now, will he play like it? We'll see. But there was no other option. You weren't trading for anybody else. There was no one else you could sign that could give you the ceiling of Bob. Where if Bob, after the longest offseason he's had in years, can reset and possibly play with a chip on his shoulder, I don't know how it applies to goaltending. But if you can play with a chip on your shoulder after your team basically kicked you to the curb with everything you've done for them, it's a make-or-break decision for the Leafs. And it's either going to be a brilliant one for Chyka or an absolute disaster to start his tenure. There's two options. Like, I don't see 43 starts and a .904 save percentage and just an all right goalie. It's either he gets them to the playoffs and is great and Florida immediately regrets it and Chyka looks brilliant, or he's finished, cooked, it's a disaster, and immediately it's a dead weight for 3 years.
1: Yeah.
0: It just doesn't seem like there's a middle ground.
1: It doesn't feel like it. But say this for one thing about Bobrovsky, even last year when he wasn't very good, obviously, he was way, way below standard, still played 50-plus games.
0: Always plays. Can't drag him out of the crease.
1: And the Leafs just haven't had a guy like that since Freddie Anderson was doing his thing with the 60-plus starts in the Babcock era, right? So it's been a long time since they've been able to say, pencil this guy in for the majority of the starts, all the big moments, he'll be our guy. I mean, they're going to have to do that. That's the idea, right?
0: Yep.
1: And to your point, if Bobrovsky shows up and suddenly, oh boy, you know, he looks, you know, a beat slow and he's clearly washed. I mean, I guess that could theoretically happen. It would be a disaster for the Leafs, but sometimes guys fall off cliffs at age 38. I just don't see that happening. Like, I see this guy showing up and, you know, being as advertised in terms of being just an incredibly well-conditioned, you know, consummate pro who's going to look younger than his birth certificate suggests he is.
0: Yeah, I would agree with that, and I'm planning on that, and I think the Leafs are clearly planning on that. And they need it because, you can't drag him out of the net. You know, he's got to perform. And if he plays, that's a big part of it. But how he plays, you know, is going to be a separate conversation, clearly.
1: And maybe you get more out of Stolarz, too, because, you know, the pressure of Stolarz and Wall both, you know, sort of being the potential number one guy. Whenever it felt like one of them was going to be the number one guy, they always sort of let you down.
0: Yeah.
1: And some of it was injury, obviously. A lot of it was injury. But, you know, who knows exactly what goes into that, right?
0: That's the thing. How much of it is psychological injury,
1: right,
0: too? Like, I don't know if I'm playing tonight. It's like, that's the thing about number ones. It's they play, man. Like, it's same thing with a quarterback. It's like, they're playing.
1: Yeah.
0: You just know they're playing. You can rely on it. Guys that aren't used to it, Noodles talks about it all the time. Guys that aren't conditioned to do it, it's a huge part of the skill set of being a true number one is that you play and you're comfortable. And even when you get blown up in the net, the next night you're like, I'm good. Let's go play again.
1: Yeah.
0: Like, it's a different mentality. And I think you're onto something there that Stolarz actually may get back to where he was the previous couple of years, which was statistically unbelievable.
1: Yeah.
0: Like, off the charts effective statistically, especially 2 years ago in Florida when he knew I'm playing 20 games and that's it. Like, so if Hiller gets to him and goes, I need 25 out of you, just give me 25. Maybe if he gives you 25 at like a 925 save percentage, you're going to win a lot of those games.
1: Yes, you are.
0: You're going to be in a really good place. And he doesn't have to strive to be the number one guy because he's got his money because that deal's just kicking in. And he's got a security blanket in terms of Bob being ahead of him in the lineup.
1: So. Yeah. You know, properly slotting guys, right? Like, you know how it is when you miscast people, you put them in a bad spot, right? And maybe this guy was best cast as a very reliable number two because of the fact that clearly, you know, he has durability issues. There's no doubt about that. So if he knows that the durability issues are never going to be something he has to worry about because he's never going to be called on to play a long stretch of games. You know, he's never going to be called on to be the guy they lean on again and again and again, like he was when Wall didn't show up out of the gate last year. Right. I think that could, like, that might really help Anthony Stolarz become or rediscover the guy he was when he was a very reliable number two.
0: And statistically off the charts.
1: Yeah.
0: A couple of years ago. All right, Deion Dawkins coming up. The Raptors schedule's out. Not a ton of U.S., you know, primetime games.
1: Which always matters.
0: Which it always is a story, right?
1: Yeah.
0: Like, it's like, how many times are they playing on NBC or on ESPN or ABC or whatever? Seven. Even though Kawhi, you know, they've been waiting because they're waiting for LeBron to officially sign somewhere so that they could recalibrate things if need be. And Philly was already going to play a lot of primetime games. Now they're playing more than anybody. I think they're playing 33 U.S. national games, which I'm pretty sure is the limit under the CBA. So LeBron and, you know, the whole scene down there in Philly is going to get a lot of primetime in the U.S. I have a bit of a conspiracy theory, and I'm going to run it through you, is that even though the league knows Kawhi is going to be with the Raptors, they don't want Kawhi under any spotlight. And in a weird way, him being a Raptor, I wonder if they took him off primetime games.
1: Yeah.
0: Like, conversely, when he showed up in 19, even though he's not the biggest personality, as we know, that was such a big trade, and the Raptors were a really good team going into that season. They got a lot of U.S. national games.
1: They got double. They got like 15.
0: Immediately. It was like, all right, we got to see what Kawhi's got up there. This time, because of the circus with the Clippers and the Ballmer stuff and the Capstone Convention,

0: reoccurring. I mean, yeah, it's a decent theory that Adam Silver just said,
1: get him off.
0: Yeah, if limit the exposure of Kawhi Leonard at all costs.
1: Yeah, we just don't want him anywhere close to the bright lights. Like, Doogie, look up how many U.S. national games the Clippers have, because the Clippers are not going to
0: be good this year. They've got eight. I saw that.
1: Okay, they got eight. So there's that, not surprising at all. Yeah. 15 total between the two teams.
0: Yeah.
1: That screams Silver being like, I don't want to see these guys ever. Like, I don't want to turn on NBC or whatever, Prime, anything, and see these guys. I can't do it. They drive me crazy because, you know, we talked about it yesterday, like what Kawhi represents to the history of the NBA. And it's not, he wasn't the one that forced them to make the Paul George trade.
0: Kind
1: but
0: of
1: he
0: did,
1: had a
0: though.
1: Huge impact on it. Like, yes. I'll sign there if you go get my guy, Paul George, where they have been waiting for my whole life, the Clippers have been a joke. They don't feel like it anymore to younger people since Ballmer showed up and now they have their own stadium. The Donald Sterling Clipper years were as bad as it could ever get.
0: It was
1: the Arizona Coyotes plus the Cleveland Browns plus the Oakland A's. Like, it was a disaster.
0: Yeah.
1: And he was a joke of an owner that everyone couldn't stand. They stunk. They played at Staples Center, and the Lakers and the Kings basically said, go stand over there. We'll tell you when you can play.
0: That's right.
1: Like, Tuesday at 11 a.m., you can have a tip-off game. They were the joke of the league. And they finally get Ballmer. They get their own stadium. And it should have been Shai Gilgeous-Alexander as the greatest Clipper of all time.
0: Imagine that.
1: Instead, the guy's in Oklahoma City as the greatest Thunder of all time. I think he's passed Russell Westbrook already. Well, that's an interesting question.
0: Yeah.
1: KD and James Harden. Shout out to Russ, who just retired yesterday. Great 18-year career.
0: Incredible career.
1: I got to think Shai's considered the greatest Thunder player of all time. I mean, now that he's won.
0: Once you deliver a championship and two MVPs.
1: Yeah.
0: It's a tough conversation.
1: Man, that's real talent through there, though, man. Russ and KD, again, James Harden. And
0: incredible.
1: Serge Ibaka was on that team.
0: Oh, yeah.
1: They were really good. But anyway, the Raptors with 7 primetime games on U.S. national TV this year. And we still await to find out the resolution of the Kawhi Leonard Clippers story. Deion Dawkins of the Bills coming up in just under 10 minutes. We got a big announcement, too, that we're really excited for on TSN Radio. We're going to tell you about that. Jack Roslovic coming up. Overdrive continues. 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
3: Still all lanes are closed on the eastbound 401 from White's Road to Westney for an ongoing collision cleanup. You'll find that you can exit off at White's Road and try to take another route like Highway 2 or even Taunton Road instead. The White's Road on-ramp to the east 401 also closed. The westbound Gardner, northbound DVP filling in with heavy volume delays. Dundas west of Spadina, cruiser unseen for a collision. And a fire investigation has the right lane closed westbound on Steeles at Dufferin. 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From the News Talk 1010 Traffic Center, I'm Jennifer Young.
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0: Powered by FanDuel, bringing you more ways to play your game your way. Best bets later this afternoon. Jack Roslovic of the Maple Leafs coming up just after 5. Deion Dawkins of the Bills coming up here in a few moments. And it was just announced, and we are very, very excited here at TSN Radio to announce that we have partnered with the Buffalo Bills to carry Bills games on TSN 1050 in Toronto, 1200 in Ottawa, and 690 in Montreal. And all the games will also be available to stream across Canada on the TSN Radio via iHeartRadio app. So iHeartRadio app up here in Canada, you can track it all. We're going to have the Bills show, One Bills Live, on TSN Radio via iHeartRadio as well. So it's a really, really cool story. We're really excited. And, the you know, TSN's the home of the NFL. It's the home of football, period, in this country. And the Bills, they got a new stadium, and they're a really good team. They got a tough schedule to start their season. But you're going to hear all those games and all the action, pregame, postgame, everything right here on TSN.
1: Canada's team.
0: We love it.
1: Canada's team in the NFL.
0: Can't beat it, man. You're a St. Catharines guy,
1: yeah,
0: right? Like, that's kind of a local team for you, basically.
1: That is right down the road, man. It's when you grow up on the border, you kind of feel like, before, there was a time, Hayes, where you didn't need a passport to cross over. You didn't even need your license. You didn't need ID.
0: Nothing.
1: These people just went back and forth all the time. There was basically no border patrol at all back in those days.
0: Crazy.
1: And it was great.
0: Yeah.
1: We felt like, you know, the States was the backyard. You know, it was like, it was part of your home.
0: Yeah. No, you're right.
1: And you always felt like it's home. Like, people, like, I know people, you know, we've had a lot of tension between our two countries, but as somebody who grew up on the border, like, I've never had a bad experience in the States. I really haven't. I've always been treated like I was at home.
0: I totally agree. And vice versa. And we're getting, it still applies that way, I think, for most people. A lot of Canadians not going down there right now.
1: Yeah.
0: But we're going to get back to it.
1: Let's hope.
0: Like, that's the way it goes. It always works out that way. Like, remember at the height of COVID, it was like, never again, no more handshaking, masks for the rest of time. And now it's like bro hugs and no one's wearing anything.
1: No one remembers.
0: Life goes on. Everything kind of resolves the way it's supposed to. We'll get there again. But the Bills are, they've got that new stadium cooking. And we're actually going to give away a pair of tickets to the game this weekend because they got Carolina in town. And with the Bills coming up on TSN 1050, you have a chance to win a pair of tickets to the Bills preseason game against the Panthers this Saturday at Highmark Stadium. So this is what you got to do. Text the keyword Bills. Text the keyword Bills along with your name and city to 105050 right now for your chance to win. So Bills, your name and city to 105050 right now for your chance to win. That's big, man. That's big.
1: And that's huge.
0: Seeing, you know, videos of the new stadium and the players are raving about it. And, you know, it looks amazing. I'm looking forward to getting down there and seeing it. I've noticed some people, we brought up SoFi, and obviously SoFi is like the pinnacle of stadiums.
1: Yes.
0: But the weather in Southern California compared to Western New York is a little bit different, you know? So I get the impression, like, a lot of the engineering and the architecture and everything, they had to consider, we're going to be playing here in November, December, and January.
1: Right.
0: Right? Like, building a stadium for Buffalo compared to LA is probably a little bit different.
1: And yes.
0: What you can do with it and how you can build it. And I guess what I'm getting to is, like, protecting the technology and all that. It's much more difficult to do in Buffalo compared to LA.
1: Oh, yeah. And I've heard people talking about how the video boards are small compared to, you know, what you see at SoFi, what you see at Jerry World, where the video board is ridiculous. Right. It goes almost like the length of the field. It's so huge, right? And punters can kind of peg it off because it hangs so low. But you know, I was talking to somebody about this yesterday. It was like, is it really maybe they're onto something with smaller video boards? Because guess what? You know, when you go to a game, should you really be watching the video board?
0: Right.
1: And everybody's got a little video board in their hand too, right? When people want to watch replays at games, a lot of the time they go to Twitter, and they can go to the game on TV on their phone, yeah, right? And they can watch it. There's a lot of people doing this at games, looking down at their phones, right? So it might be the Bills are onto something here, like these spectacle video boards at SoFi and Cowboy Stadium. Like, are they really what you want? Is that really what you want? What do you want that to be, the main attraction,
0: right,
1: or do you want the main thing to be the main thing on
0: actually
1: the field?
0: On the field? Exactly, and that's, I guess, what I'm driving at too. You can't have some massive jumbotron on the, for starters, there's not a roof over the top,
1: right?
0: But if there was, you know, a half roof and with the weather there, you just couldn't. The roof might cave in.
1: Yeah.
0: The amount of snow that they get down in Buffalo.
1: You're right.
0: Like, all these things had to be considered. And I think once people get in there, there's always nostalgia. That stadium had been there forever. You know, it's a gritty place, but it felt right. You know, and I've noticed, you know, people are wondering about ticket prices and stuff. And guess what? It's going to go up.
1: Yes.
0: They're going to pay for the thing. The thing's red hot. The team's red hot. You're going to pay much more of a premium today than you did 10 years ago. That applies to everything. But, you know, they'll figure it out. And they're also, they're trying to cash on the prime of Josh Allen, you know, mm-hmm. like, and you look at their schedule. I was looking at it this morning, prepping for Dion to come on. They have a really difficult start to the season, like very, very difficult. So they start at Houston, then they're at home to the Lions, which is the Thursday night game. That's the home opener.
1: Yeah.
0: Then they're at home to the Chargers, a very good playoff team a year ago, at home to the Patriots, then at the Rams.
1: Man.
0: Like that, like at Texans, at Rams, and then home to Lions, Chargers, Pats. If you can go 3-2, you're ecstatic, I think.
1: That'd be pretty good.
0: Like, you're ecstatic if you're 3-2. Because that's a really difficult start. And then you're at the Raiders, home to the Ravens, at the Vikings, at the Jets. Like, it's a tough schedule, man. They've got the AFC West, so you're gonna play the Chiefs and you're gonna play the Broncos, and you gotta hit the road for the Broncos late in the season. That's a tough, tough game. I think that's like week 16. It's tough, but
1: incredibly tough. Yeah, that is
0: that first month. Like, you're gonna be excited about the new stadium, which you should be. You got a new coach down there. You know, I saw Josh Allen last week talking about the new uniforms, and it symbolizes like a fresh start, a new vibe, and all that. This September is going to be it's going to be tough, man. Like, it's going to come at you quick. At Texans, home to the Lions, home to the Chargers, home to the Pats, at the Rams. That's as tough as of a 5-game sked as you can get to start the season.
1: That is a lot of pressure on Joe Brady, because, you know, like, there's a lot of arguments to be made that the coach was not the problem with the Buffalo Bills, right? Sean McDermott was not the problem. Although I know there are people who believe he was the problem. But man, when you're taking over a team that has such high expectations, basically it's Super Bowl or bust, right?
0: Yeah.
1: People are fed up with anything other than getting to a Super Bowl in Buffalo, right? You have maximizing the Josh Allen era is the goal. And then suddenly you're the guy in charge of doing that with a schedule like this out of the gate. Like, you talk about your nightmare last night. This is, Joe Brady's probably having a few of his own of potential scenarios where it doesn't go great.
0: He might, but he's going to have to rely on his players. He's going to have to rely on his veterans, and he's going to have to rely on, I think, his left tackle.
1: Yes.
0: Right? Tackles for sure, man. You got to rely on the big boys up front. And we happen to have one of them on the show right now. Here he is from the Buffalo Bills, longtime Bill. There he is, Deion Dawkins, joining us. What's up, Deion? How you doing?
2: Ah! What's up, family? How you guys doing?
0: We're doing well, man. How's everything going down there? We liking the new stadium? Give us the full breakdown.
2: All right, so the new stadium is elite. When I mean elite, it's almost like getting like a brand new diamond ring, right? Like, if your wife or your significant other seen like a diamond ring for the first time, and it was like 5 carats, and she's like, holy smokes. That's what the stadium, like, kind of like, you know, like the vibe of like a holy smoke kind of thing. But nah, all jokes aside, the new stadium is, it's elite. I like to give the analogy. It's like a Tesla truck in the middle of a desert. Like, it just shouldn't be there.
0: Okay. I like that. That's perfect, man. And that's, you know, obviously we know what the stands look like. Everyone's raving about the field and the grass and all that. In terms of facilities for the players, like, take us kind of beneath the scenes there in terms of how good the locker rooms are and the gyms and all that kind of stuff. Like, how big of an upgrade are we talking?
2: Yeah, like, we're talking about, like, we all know sports. Like, when it comes to college facilities, we're talking about, like, an Alabama, an LSU, like a Georgia. Mm-hmm. This is like that.
0: I love it.
2: But in the NFL category, like, it's just unreal. We have an ice tub that's super long. We have a hot tub that's super long. We have like an indoor pool. We have like an indoor field where when it gets cold, like, you don't even have to go outside. Like, it's drastically insane. Like, when I walked in there and it was like the vibe of game day vibe, I said, man, this is what the NFL is supposed to feel like. And I'm in year 10 and I'm finally saying that. I said, bro, this is what the NFL feels like. And wow. It finally feels like it, because our old stadium, it was pretty old, man. It was pretty old. And this one, it's far from it.
0: Well, that's it, man. And I would assume you're expecting Bills Mafia, though, to continue to bring the heat, right? Like, what do you think those fans are going to look and feel like once they get in there?
2: Oh, my gosh. Well, they already had, like, a little teaser for the red and blue game. So we already kind of know of that, of the crowd noise, which is extremely loud. But I assume that the fans are going to, one, I think that they're going to come in and they're going to be like, where's my high heels, blah, blah, blah, blah, blah. And then they're going to say, all right, where's the beer? And they're just going to go crazy. So it's like the best of both worlds, because they're going to walk in there like, yeah, this is our new home. And then it's like, you know what? We're the Bills Mafia. We don't have to put a suit on. Let's still just be wild and crazy. And that's what we want as players, to look in the stands and see those crazy fans.
3: Oh, that sounds good, Dion. So a lot of changes this year in Buffalo, new stadium, and, of course, a new coach in Joe Brady, who you knew well before as the offensive coordinator. If you had to explain to people, you know, what's the biggest difference going through training camp and the preseason in a Joe Brady coach team, how would you describe it?
2: I would describe it, it's more, it's more of just like put the ball down type of mindset, right? Like, where it's just like, put the ball down, we're just going to go after it. You know, like, put two Tasmanian Devils as the offense and the defense in the ring, and you guys just scrap it out. And we're going to be physical, we're going to be more tougher, we're going to be the more conditioned team, and we're going to play harder. And it's been a tough camp. It has been a tough camp, and it's consistently tough. So he's not letting his foot off of the pedal when it comes to that tough mindset. But this camp, it's just a little bit more gritty. It's just a little bit more gritty, you know. And McDermott had us gritty too, but it's just like, this is like, it just feels just a little more, how do I say it? More like, more younger gritty, right? Like more, just more hip gritty. Like, we're listening to NBA, like Youngboy in the middle of practice. Like, it's a gritty type of camp.
0: We're chatting with Deion Dawkins of the Buffalo Bills. I was watching the clip of Hard Knocks the other day, where it was a Seahawks defensive player who was getting a little bit too close to Sam Darnold. And the head coach, obviously, he was not happy with him. Like, he was yelling at him, screaming at him. He did it again. They pulled him out. Like, take us into camp. Obviously, we know no one can touch Josh Allen, but you're absolutely not. And you're standing in their way anyway. So, like, what kind of competition are you dealing with in terms of, obviously, once you get to the games, you know, if they get around you, they're going to try to hit this guy. But when it's your own teammate and they're trying to make an impact on a new head coach, like, take us inside your mentality in camp when you're battling and you're also trying to protect Josh Allen.
2: Yeah, well, when it comes to myself, and when it comes to the thought of Josh Allen, right, like, we are all who we are in a lot of sense because of Josh Allen, right? If Josh Allen, like, wasn't good, the line wouldn't be able to talk on interviews and have a little pep in their step and have just a little bit more confidence. And just, like, Josh is our, you know, he's our Mecca, right? And we go as far as he goes, right? And if Josh isn't playing well, then okay, like, they're going to look at the O-line or who's not helping him be great. I don't want to be in that category ever. So when it comes to protecting Josh, we keep everybody far, far away. One, because we like our life. Two, we like our contracts. And three, we want to win a Super Bowl. And when it comes to Josh Allen, keep the hell away from the kid. And these guys know it here. You want the fastest way out of one Bills drive? Go ahead. Touch Josh Allen. So we have that credit. And also, they have a bunch of giant bodyguards that are keeping guys away at arm's length. So it's the good, the bad, and the ugly. But, you know, the fastest way up out of here, touch 17.
0: Yep.
3: And I know Josh always reciprocates his appreciation to his linemen with his annual Christmas gift. I was reading about the one this past Christmas, Dion. It was a quarter of a cow, I believe. How did that go down for you?
2: I'm still eating that cow. I'm telling you, look, there was so much there was so much packaged meat, right? My dogs are eating great, all right? My dogs have had Wagyu burger patties for dinner about 6-7 times, and I'm talking about, and it's still a chunk of meat in the freezer piled up. So however you want to take it, but Josh does give great gifts, and this year we got that half a cow, or that quarter cow. So I didn't even like realize how much that is, but a quarter cow is a lot to pass around.
0: That's a lot of cow. Right? You nailed it.
2: It's a lot to pass around.
0: That's a lot.
2: Yeah, fellas.
0: That's a lot. With Deion Dawkins. So we were talking about your first 5 weeks. You know, obviously the whole season's a grind, but man, the NFL's putting a challenge on you guys out of the gate. You're at Houston.
2: No, aren't
0: they? At Houston. And you know that pass rush. That might be the number one defense in the league or close to it. Then you got the Lions, Chargers, Pats at home, and then you're going to the Rams where Myles Garrett and likely Aaron Donald are waiting for you. And I want to jump to week five. Like I'm not looking past Texas or the Texans and how good they are and how challenging that'll be. Detroit, LA, New England. But let's say Donald returns. You got Garrett and Donald. You're Deion Dawkins. You're waiting for him. Like, how do you game plan for those two?
2: You really just let your inner person be, and you say, you know what? Just like how they're asking us about Aaron Donald and Myles Garrett, they're also saying that you guys have to get through Deion Dawkins, Connor McGovern, Osiris Torrance, Spencer Brown, and whoever our guard is, which will be Alec or Corb. So they're also saying that because one, we as a unit play very, very well as a unit, right? And you guys are just talking about one individual guy or two individual guys, which I don't want to take nothing off of it. I'm friends and with Miles. Miles is the greatest. I'm telling you, he is the greatest, and he's nothing short of that. And he knows when he plays us and we play him hard. And even like AD, like we played them off of their Super Bowl win, and they know how we're coached and they know how hard we play. So, you know, I kind of see it more so as gladiator ball, and you know, there's going to be good things, there's going to be and bad things. You know, he's Myles Garrett for a reason, so I don't assume that he won't be present. You know, like he will show up at points of a game, but realistically, 60-minute game, man. So they are talking about us just as well as we are and talking about them. But you know, week 1, 2, 3, 4, 5, 6, 7, 8, 9, 10, all the way through, guys are coming for 17, even without that overall name. So we just got to just be on our pivot.
0: Absolutely. Well, you guys, I mean, you've been to the playoffs basically every year over the last, you know, what, 5, 6, 7 years. And everyone's waiting for you to kind of break through in the playoffs. You guys have been so close so many different times. Like, how close do you think this team is to being a Super Bowl winning team?
2: Well, how many weeks away is it from the Super Bowl? However many weeks away we are from the Super Bowl, that's how far away we are.
0: Okay. I like it. Okay. I'll take that. I understand that. You know, I got to ask. Everyone's got Super Bowl or bust, you know, expectations, which I'm sure you guys wear with pride. Be a lot better than being the worst team in the league, right? And thinking, hey, man, maybe you guys can get to 3 or 4 wins. Like, everyone's got high hopes for you guys. And like, it doesn't seem like you guys are too concerned about it. Feels like you guys are pretty confident. Is that an accurate assessment?
2: You know, we have Joe Brady. We have Josh Allen. We got Deion Dawkins. We got James Cook. We got DJ Moore. We got Keon. We got a team.
0: Yep.
2: Okay. And whenever we can spell out that name, team, T-E-A-M, we have a chance. And honestly, in every league and every year, we have a chance. And sometimes that chance is just all you need. But we'll see. We will see, man. Hopefully, which I'm pretty sure is here of what I've been watching, we have exactly and what it takes. So we're going to shoot for the stars and honestly, whatever's past stars.
3: Hey, Deion, I saw you were featured down at the NHL draft in Buffalo this year.
2: Oh, yeah, that was cool.
3: Well, you know, I saw you were hanging out with Justin Bieber in some of the footage I caught. What was your takeaway hanging out with the hockey guys?
2: Man, it was more so, I'm in a city
0: Yes.
2: And Miss Hannah, how you come? Yeah, that was tough. That was tough. And just to get around the NHL guys was also cool, because I didn't like realize how young the guys are when they get drafted.
0: Oh, yeah.
2: I didn't realize that. So being around it, it was just like, yo, these are some serious kids that just changed their life. But, you know, being around Biebs and being around guys, yo, it was a cool thing, and it was a great experience. And I'm telling you, I am so thankful for the cool things that happened in my life, because that is a one of a kind moment to be up there and announce that NFL or NHL draft. And it was cool.
0: Yeah, that was awesome.
2: That was cool.
0: And it was fourth overall pick too.
3: Yeah.
0: Right? It was a high pick. That was very, very significant. All right, Deion, great stuff, man. Thank you for doing this. Have a great camp, and good luck this season. We'll do it again down the road.
2: Ciao, you guys. Love from across the water, man.
0: See you guys soon.
3: There he is,
0: Deion Dawkins of the Buffalo Bills joining us here. You're going to hear his name a lot on these radio calls, which, again, we just announced this afternoon. The Buffalo Bills are on their way to TSN Radio, the home of the Bills here on TSN 1050, TSN in Ottawa, TSN in Montreal. You can stream it on the iHeartRadio app up here in Canada as well. Pre-game, post-game, everything in between. It's going to be awesome. And he's the easiest guy to like. Like, huge personality. Just seeing him beside Bettman is just so funny. And
3: who puts their arm around Gary Bettman like that?
0: Not many people.
3: But he'll
0: get in there. And I don't think Bettman, how many snaps for Bettman to get just past the line of scrimmage on him?
3: Exactly.
0: On a pass rush. How many, like 1,000, 50, a million? I don't know if he could get past him in a million, unless he, like, Dawkins fell or something.
3: Well, Jerry always wears those sneakers.
0: That's true. You maybe know,
3: he's game ready.
0: Dude, you imagine Jerry Bettman with his hand in the ground and just absolutely bull rushing Deion Dawkins. I love that idea.
3: Goodness.
0: I need to see it. I want to see it. So, anyway, shout out to Deion and the Bills, and we're really excited up here. We can't wait for the season to get started. All right, Jack Roslovic in about 20 minutes, and more NFL talk coming up later this afternoon. Best bets still to come as well. Overdrive continues up on YouTube Live.
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5: So the complete closure of the eastbound 401 express lanes from White's Road to Westney for an ongoing collision investigation and cleanup. Try and avoid this stretch if you can and take your options. Kingston Road, even Taunton Road instead. Also, looks like troubles on the west 401 collectors at Trafalgar Road. Stalled vehicle in the right lane. DVP and the Gardner, heavy both into and out of the downtown core. Still at a fire investigation. Westbound Steeles right at Duff Run. The right lane was closed. There's no shortcut for saving time, but saving money is simple. 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From the News Talk 1010 Traffic Center, I'm Jennifer Young.
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0: All right, thanks again to Deion Dawkins for joining us. And he's praising that new stadium down there, right? And the players, obviously, they are a top priority for ownership to make sure they're comfortable and said he finally feels like he's playing in the NFL. Been in the NFL a long time.
3: Yeah.
0: But that old stadium at the Ralph was, it was an old stadium.
3: Yeah.
0: And it's in Buffalo, you know?
3: Isn't it funny how he said, it's like you're at Alabama or at LSU?
0: Yes.
3: It's like, that's the creme de la creme of football facilities.
0: The high-end SEC facilities.
3: Yeah.
0: Although, don't tell Jaden Daniels that, because you see this story about him and
3: LSU
0: Tigers. Where,
3: cease and desist.
0: Yeah, so I guess he had allowed them to use his image or what have you, because he won the Heisman there and was a great player. But they've allowed their newest quarterback to switch numbers. He was number 3 in the past, and now he's wearing the number 5 that Daniels wore. And because they've allowed him to do this, Daniels, in one of the most petty decisions of all time, has sent a cease and desist to use any of his name, NIL, basically, name, image, or likeness,
3: yeah,
0: out of spite, because he's claiming, which I guess is accurate, that they didn't allow anyone to wear Joe Burrow's number 9 after he won the Heisman. But here's the thing. Burrow also won the national championship.
3: Yes.
0: And went first overall. You went second overall. But he won the national championship.
3: Right.
0: Like, what? This is just remarkably petty.
3: It is pretty bad. But I sort of see it, like, at least he's being true to himself. Like, he's mad. And he's showing it. He's not hiding the fact that he's mad about it. I'll give him that.
0: You're right. I guess he's literally publicly letting the world know. But what are you mad about? Like, you're not mad that the kid's wearing your jersey. You're mad that Joe Burrow got treatment you didn't get. That's what he's mad about. Because he's like, if Burrow got it, why didn't you do it for me? And it's college. Like, the cool thing about college, especially the quarterback position, a lot of schools historically used to be like the starting quarterback wore the same number.
3: Yeah.
0: You know, and it was like, hey, this guy in the 40s wore it in the 60s and 80s, and they had all these great players. And really? You don't want anyone to wear your number? I mean, because
3: it's hard to win a Heisman. You got to give him that.
0: Joe Burrow literally won one himself.
3: I know, but
0: I know. I get it. He's a great player.
3: You're not going to have, you know, you're LSU, you're Alabama, you're not going to have a Heisman winner every year. Like, they're pretty special years.
0: I hear you. But again, this to me is not about LSU. It's about Joe Burrow.
3: Yeah.
0: And the fact that no one's worn number 9, so he's not happy that someone's going to wear number 5. And again, Burrow won the national championship.
3: Yes, that is different.
0: And we know that Jaden Daniels did not. All right, coming up in hour 2, Jack Rossovic will join us. Greg Rosenthal of NFL.com. Overdrive continues up on YouTube Live.
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5: Trouble still. East 401, all lanes remain closed in the express. White's Road to Westney for this ongoing collision cleanup and serious collision investigation. Westbound on the 401, no recent difficulties crossing the city, just heavy volume delays and traveling out towards Trafalgar in the collectors. Broken down vehicle affects the right lane. Northbound on the DVP, busy baby Bloor all the way up towards the 401. Bloor still shut down both ways between Sherburn and Parliament for a police investigation. 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

0: Two Overdrive continues, powered by FanDuel. We've got Greg Rosenthal later in the hour of NFL.com. Get his take on the Buffalo Bills and the schedule early in the season. We're talking about it with Deion Dawkins. And, you know, the Bills are a confident group. They should be a confident group. You know, they've been a really good team for a long time. But they got a tough schedule to start things up. And we'll catch up with Greg a little bit later on. Again, we're talking about Jaden Daniels and him not being happy with his alma mater and, you know, the number being used by another player. And some big live news today, too, or at least reports, right, that it sounds like they are resigned to the fact that John Rahm is going to pull the shoot at the end of the year.
1: Yeah.
0: Which makes me wonder why John Rahm and Bryson, for that matter, and possibly Cam Smith, didn't come over when Brooks Koepka came over.
1: Great question.
0: Like, if you were going to leave anyway, why did you stick it out for this, where no one even knows what the hell's going on with Lou?
1: It's hard to understand exactly. There had to be something going on there behind the scenes that we don't know about that made them stay, because it seemed like that was the parachute moment,
0: the
1: right?
0: Perfect way out,
1: because you weren't going to get a better deal. And the PGA Tour made it very clear that if you didn't sign up now, it was the deals were only going to get worse, right?
0: Yep.
1: You're going to have to pay more in restitution to get back, right? And that's exactly what everybody expects is going to happen here if Rahm indeed pulls the shoot.
0: Yeah, it'll be interesting to see what he does, because he lives in the States. He went to school in the States. I believe he's married to an American. I think he lives in Arizona.
1: Yeah.
0: But he is a European player. You know, like, does he go play in a DP World Tour? They weren't happy either. Like, the DP World Tour got hit a lot, and he actually had a lot of conflict with them in terms of paying, you know, fines and stuff like that to be available for the Ryder Cup team,
1: right,
0: all that kind of stuff. But as he spent a year on the DP World Tour, you know, if so, what does that mean for next year on the PGA Tour with the track one, track two stuff, which is still a little bit confusing. But, like, he has the chance to, I think the face of this originally was Greg Norman and Phil Mickelson. Like, those were the two guys that represented LIV.
1: Yes.
0: Right. And the splinter of professional golf and attacking the PGA Tour. It was those two guys. But Rahm is going to play a vital role in the history of all this, because he was the last big guy to jump.
1: Mm-hmm.
0: And he jumped for a fortune. Like, reportedly, was it $600 million?
1: I don't think he ever got several hundred million. Yeah.
0: And it was all about growing the game. And he had just won the Masters. So he was in that club for the rest of his life. They couldn't kick him out. And ever since he left, he has completely cratered.
1: Yeah.
0: You watch him at major tournaments, you're like, this guy stinks. He can't even play. Like, a lot of times.
1: He's had a few decent moments, but you're right. Like, there was a moment before he left where there were several moments where he looked like the best player in the world.
0: It was going to be him and Scheffler.
1: Yeah.
0: Him and Scheffler were going to go back and forth for the next 5, 6, 7, 8 years.
1: You're right.
0: And instead he left for LIV and he just disappeared. And you'd always hear about his stats, like, oh, he's number one on LIV and he wins everything. And it was, like,
1: but what does that mean? We meant nothing to nobody.
0: Who cares?
1: It was just, it was a nothing tour. Everybody knew it was never going to get off the ground. Like, it was so obvious that it wasn't going to succeed, but it was funded by this allegedly bottomless pit of money from Saudi Arabia, which suddenly has a bottom.
0: The bottom showed up.
1: Yeah.
0: And I think that's a part of this, that Rahm's not getting every dollar he was promised.
1: No.
0: And I think, you know, the Saudis are like, well, what are you going to do about it?
1: Right.
0: Like, go ahead. You want to sue?
1: You try and collect from the Saudis?
0: Yeah.
1: Good
0: exactly.
1: Luck with that.
0: Like, imagine having a lawyer send an email to the PIF. Like, hey, we'd like to get together and resolve this issue, this $100 million that's not in our account yet. Oh, really? Cool.
1: Yeah.
0: Yeah, we'll get back to you.
1: Right.
0: We'll send you an email. I don't think that's getting back to John Rahm.
1: Oh, my goodness.
0: And it's too bad. But anyway, it sounds like the big boys are going to return at some point. And we'll see what that means for professional golf in the future. But FedEx Cup is underway today. Go ahead.
1: As we were talking to Steve Stans yesterday, like, the whole reason the PGA Tour has been thrown into the chaos it's been thrown into, and this whole idea that they want to remake it all and reconfigure the PGA Tour, it's funny that they did all that because of LIV. And as Stansy points out, now LIV isn't a competitor anymore, so you start
0: what
1: to wonder, why are we doing this?
0: Yeah, exactly.
1: Why are we blowing up something that was working very well for a very long time?
0: Right. Yeah, exactly. Like, you've got 50, 60 years of evidence that the PGA Tour could, I believe, turn a profit and certainly create a lot of buzz.
1: Right.
0: You know, and now it is going to feel and look a lot like LIV. Like, that's basically what they're doing. Like, if it gets to a point where there's 14 tournaments and then the majors and the players. Like, that's probably what we're looking at.
1: Right.
0: They're basically setting it up so, like, the best players are going to play 18 to 20 times. You know, and maybe they play internationally in different windows. And there is an opportunity for that. Like, we talked about the Canadian Open, and they're in a very difficult spot, very precarious, because, you know, RBC is the title sponsor. RBC is a massive, massive needle mover on the PGA Tour. Outside of FedEx, they spend more money than any other company,
1: yes,
0: in my understanding.
1: Yes.
0: It's a Canadian company, so I would think they would be sensitive to the idea of saying, eh, we're not going to put the money on the Canadian event. We're going to instead put it into the American one, because we know Harbortown is going to be track one. I'd be shocked if it wasn't.
1: Yes.
0: And I don't think RBC is going to give that up. But let's say RBC does commit and say, we're in for the $30 million you got to put up, and we want the Canadian Open on it. The PGA Tour still got to pick it over other spots.
1: Right.
0: And on top of it, if it gets to a point where it is a track one event, then it's not an open championship anymore.
1: No.
0: So it's not, it can't, I don't even know if you can call it the RBC Canadian Open.
1: I don't know.
0: Like, what do you call it?
1: You can't call it an open if it's 120 guys.
0: No, if it's a field that is rigid and finite and you know who's in it months in advance.
1: Right. And it's not, there's nothing open about it. There's nothing open about it.
0: There's nothing open about it.
1: No qualifiers, no exemptions.
0: So I don't know how to thread that needle. Like,
1: it's
0: I really don't, because like the diehard golf fan, I want to see Scheffler and McIlroy. I want to see the best players play up here. I think it would be phenomenal. It's a great golf market.
1: Yeah.
0: But I also appreciate the history of like Canadians being able to be there in the big fields, and it's challenging. It's challenging. Like, for all parties involved.
1: And it goes back to the question, why?
0: Yeah. Why are we getting to this
1: point? Why are you blowing this thing up? It was working pretty damn good.
0: Yep, exactly. All right, not exactly hockey weather out there, but it's getting close.
1: Yep.
0: You know, camps are going to open up in like a month, man. The Leafs are playing the Habs on September 29th.
1: Amazing.
0: That's when Kawhi's supposed to be in town for the first time officially as a Raptor, too, as they open camp that day. I'll believe that when I see it. But we know this guy's going to be in town. That's for sure, because he's locked in a deal with the Leafs, and he's coming in from Edmonton, and obviously he knows what it's like to play up in Canada in a big hockey market up here. Joining us now on the Maple Toyota Hotline, here's one of the newest Maple Leafs. There he is, Jack Roslovic. What's up, Jack? How you doing, man?
2: Good. How are you guys doing?
0: We're doing very, very well. How's the offseason going?
2: It's going great. We're actually up in Toronto already, so we're just, you know, getting settled, getting into the new facilities. It's been fun.
0: That's awesome. So is that standard practice for you? Get into August and wherever you're playing, you try to get into town. Is this like a new rhythm for you? How do you generally try to map out the plan in terms of getting into town?
2: No, not really. Right now it's just you know, getting comfortable with the city, obviously, getting settled, getting a place. So we're just excited to be here, to get here, to meet, you know, all the new people and get familiar with the city a bit.
1: So Jack, what went into your decision to choose Toronto for your next destination?
2: A mixture of everything. You know, they've been a team that, you know, you could say didn't have their best year last year, but it's a team that is, you know, new, it's young, it's vibrant, it's ready to win. And, you know, a couple familiar faces around, you know, a really cool, a really good, style of hockey that's, you know, exciting, and, just wanted to be a part of it.
0: Well, there's a lot of turnover too, right? You mentioned last year didn't go so well. There's new management, there's a new coaching staff, there's going to be 8, 9, 10 new players in the opening night lineup. Does that make it easier for your transition, you think? The fact that, you know, if you're the only new guy, you know, you're walking into a kind of a ready-made room, but at this point it feels like there's going to be a lot of change, and, you know, maybe it allows you to feel a little bit more comfortable early on into camp.
2: Yeah, I think there's a mixture of both. Obviously, with some new faces around it, you know, creates for, you know, a little bit more, you know, in the department of camaraderie, but I think that's never a bad thing for anyone. So I think we're all like super excited about that, to be able to do that. And, you know, I think that the core group that's been here for, you know, many years is excited about it as well. You know, the ability to, you know, keep on pushing and obviously, you know, as fast as we can start pushing the ship with them, it's going to be really fun.
0: Well, one of those guys would, of course, be the captain, Austin Matthews, someone you've been a teammate of in the past, right? With the U.S. team coming up. And like, what do you know of Austin as a leader, as a guy kind of setting a tone in the room, and how you think you might be able to pick up where you guys left off if you end up playing together?
2: We played in juniors together, and you know, I had a lot of success at that level, and I've been, you know, watching him from afar a bit, obviously, you know, still close friends, and, you know, watching the way he's grown as a person, as a player, it's remarkable to see, you know, what he's done. Being the captain here, obviously, is not an easy thing to do, but, the ability for him and the way he plays and the way I know he exerts himself on a daily basis is awesome. So once again, just excited to get, you know, pushing with him and be able to, you know, play and pick up some things that, you know, will translate for my game.
1: So Jack, you've had a great career already. You've 10 years into the league. You've played a handful of different places. You're coming off two straight 20 goal seasons. I'm wondering if you've had, you know, at this point in your career, you're in it and you're still got your head down trying to be the best you can be. But can you fast forward a little bit? And when people ask you, when the grandkids ask you, what was it like to play with Connor McDavid? What do you think you might say?
2: Every team you kind of, you know, become a sponge and you pick up things, and it's, you know, one of the many benefits to being on different teams. But you know, the ability to keep on pushing, no matter, you know, what stage of your career you're at, I think you find it, with, you know, all the great players. It's pretty amazing to watch what he did every day. And, you know, there's always that, you know, one or two guys that you kind of are like, all right, yeah, that's, you know, it's special. But, for him, it was impressive to, you know, not only see his work on the ice every day, but, you know, what goes into it behind the scenes that not many others see.
0: Well, what about Draisaitl? It almost feels like, in a way, he gets, like, lost in the shuffle out there because McDavid takes up so much necessary oxygen and deserved oxygen. But, like, battling against him, you ever get any battle drills against Draisaitl? That guy is a moose, man. That must have been the grind.
2: Yeah, no, he's obviously very impressive too. Two different styles of games there, but you know, like I said, just being able to be on a team with them for a year and watch them go to work, it was you know, you take a lot of pieces out from both their games.
0: Absolutely. Jack Roslovic with us of the Toronto Maple Leafs, and we were talking yesterday about your schedule out of the gate, you know, and you were just talking about trying to blend, you know, find your role in the room and all these new guys and all the turnover and everyone trying to get a chance to kind of know each other and bond. And you guys have a very unique schedule this year, where early in the season, by the end of October, you go through Vegas, Utah, and Colorado that trip, and you go through Western Canada and Seattle, and then you go through California, I think, at the end of December. So the first 40 games of the year, you're going to have your three biggest trips. It's going to be tough and challenging, but do you think there's a benefit to that you guys are going to get on the road as much as you are early in the season and maybe give yourself a chance as a team to bond a little bit more?
2: Yeah, no, I think you kind of answered my question there. Is the ability to, you know, get on the road and get everybody in the same room and really, you know, just get into this thing head first. I think, like I said, it's obviously with those 10 new guys, it's a little bit different of a situation, but yeah, no, it's very exciting to be able to kind of knock out those road games, those long road trips early, and then figure it out the rest of the way.
1: So Jack, the off season, heading to a new city like Toronto, is there a focus for you at this point in your career? Do you focus on particular things you're trying to improve, or particular aspects of your conditioning or your strength or your body that you're working on, or how are you looking at this particular off season?
2: Yeah, no, just trying to stay healthy, stay strong, stay fast. And, you know, every year you kind of, you know, watch you have an overall view of what your last season looked like. So, you know, what there's to work on, what there is to, you know, get stronger at, and the ability to kind of self-evaluate and kind of manage your time throughout the summertime to figure out what that body of work's got to look like. And I think I'm hitting the nail on the head here. So just doing what I know is best and what I think is best.
0: Awesome. Well, it's going to be great to have you in camp. As Jim Hiller, I know we're not even day one yet, but has Hiller and the coaching staff given you any indication of how they see you fitting in? And, you know, if you were to pitch yourself to them, how would you suggest, you know, you could get the most out of Jack Roslovic as a Maple Leaf this year?
2: Yeah, I think we're going to, you know, obviously sit down. Like I said, it's August, but, you know, it's the grind starts. You know, they're there in the office and they're working, and, you know, there's going to be some, you know, evaluation period and some kinks to work out. So we'll figure it out.
0: Absolutely. All right, man. Well, welcome to town. Welcome to Toronto. Enjoy the rest of the summer, and we'll catch you once opens up. Thanks for doing this.
2: Yep. See you guys later.
0: You got it. Jack Roslovic of the Maple Leafs. Already in town.
1: Yeah.
0: All right. I like that. I haven't seen Austin up here yet, but I'm wondering when the captain skates are going to get started. It looks like he's been rehabbing. You know, he's coming off the knee injury.
1: Yes.
0: I saw, I think his like personal chiropractor or something was obviously speaking, right, and saying he's helping him with that and getting him back into kind of game shape, and I'm sure he will be. I mean, Matthews has got a reputation, like any of these elite athletes, of just being a freak when it comes to his body.
1: Mm-hmm.
0: You know, his nutrition, his diet, his work ethic. But, you know, who he plays with is a legitimate conversation. You got Nylander, obviously. You got Matthew Nyes, who didn't work very well with Austin last year.
1: No.
0: Roslovic, he knows and is familiar with, but does that guarantee anything? They haven't played together in 11 or 12 years, so right. I don't know what that's worth. Gavin McKenna at 18 years old, and I'm not sure he's ready to step right into a top-line operation.
1: Or maybe he is.
0: Maybe he is. Is Easton Cowan a guy that has potential on that top line? I'm not sure. But, yeah, I mean, there's a lot of new bodies in here.
1: Jobs open, man.
0: Jobs are open. Like, I would think, like, Willie is going to be, obviously, he'll play more minutes than any other winger on the team, whoever he happens to play with. And I would guess Hiller will be very similar to Berube and Keefe and Babcock and move him around. There'll be times he plays with Austin, times he plays with John. It's going to move. But beyond that, I would guess Nye's number two in terms of minutes, but I'm not convinced where he's going to play. He didn't have a great season last year.
1: No.
0: Like he did statistically by the end. He put up points, but it was inconsistent. There were times they had him on the third line trying to get him going.
1: But he was dragging that bad knee.
0: Yes, exactly. He was hurt.
1: Yeah.
0: You could tell he wasn't 100%. And I think it's been reported, like maybe a little bit out of shape at times because of that. So I'm curious what he comes into camp looking like. But I'm not sure how I would pencil in the two wingers on Austin Matthews' line right now.
1: It's hard to say.
0: Yeah.
1: That's going to be one of the most intriguing storylines of the Jim Hiller era is how does he envision maximizing Austin Matthews? Because guess what? You got to maximize him. Like you have to turn the narrative around here where Austin Matthews can't be averaging 30 goals a year as he did in the 2 years under Craig Berube, right?
0: Right.
1: You've got to find a way to unlock him and get him back to rocking. And that's challenge number one for Jim Hiller, without a doubt. Like his staff has to be focused on that.
0: 100%. And if you're Hiller and the staff, you're coming in expecting him to be 100% and capable of still exploding offensively. But he's got to show up and prove it himself as
1: yeah.
0: well. Like Austin's got to prove he's got his jump back. He's got his shot back. He's got his, you know, nose for the net back. Because it has just not been there at the same level the last 2 years. But if and when he shows that, then you really can start to ramp it up. Like, you got to get this guy weaponized. Like, I don't know if he's killing penalties anymore. I don't know how many defensive zone starts we're seeing out of Austin Matthews anymore.
1: There were a lot last year.
0: Yeah. Like, I get the feeling it's going to be back to play time for Austin. And if that's the case, and I'm not going to argue against it, I think it makes a lot of sense. He's got to do his job.
1: Yeah.
0: Like if you're going to get offensive starts and they're going to take out the penalty kill and they're going to try to find matchups that they should find and they should be working on, that's on you now. Like
1: yeah.
0: You got to go and play and perform.
1: And I'm all about with Austin Matthews, like, you know, situational defensive zone starts, right?
0: Sure,
1: you're trying to close out a win.
0: 100%.
1: You put your best player out on the ice to get a defensive zone faceoff, right?

0: decline physically to your point, didn't shoot the puck as hard, didn't skate as fast, all those measurables that we saw and we know, or did we see a guy who was dragging it a little bit because he was misused by a coach who was very good intentioned and wanted this team to play this sort of so-called playoff style all year long, but acknowledged it was kind of boring and it was very hard on the best players.
1: Yeah.
0: Physically, clearly.
1: Yeah. Yeah, exactly.
0: So I'm not 100% sure. We watch every game and I'm not 100% sure what the answer is to that question.
1: I'm not either. And then the playoff conversation is a completely different one.
0: Well, yeah.
1: If they get there.
0: Right.
1: You know, but that was it. That's what Berube, that was the messaging. Thinking we're going to make the playoffs, you guys got to be ready to fight once we get there.
0: Right.
1: To use the regular season to prepare you for that. The first year it kind of worked until they got to game 5 and 7 of the second round. And last year it just completely, it just collapsed on them. So, you know, I'm sure I think the market is willing to have the same questions about the playoff performance. With the understanding they're going to make the playoffs.
0: Right.
1: Like get to the playoffs and then we'll have that conversation. That's what people are hoping for. Okay. Greg Rosenthal coming up. We're tracking the Jays. We'll get to our best bets later in the hour. Overdrive continues up on YouTube Live.
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3: Jammed on the eastbound 401, getting across the city beyond the 410, right into Scarborough in the express at McCowan. There is a collision in the right lane. All lanes now reopened on the eastbound 401 between White's Road and Westney, but very heavy delays still getting through. West 401 delays beyond the 404 to the 427. Troubles on the west 401 collectors at Trafalgar have cleared. 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

0: All right, best bets coming up a little bit later in the hour. Jays are getting pumped by the Red Sox. Peyton Tolley is a stud young pitcher for the Red Sox, and he just came out of the game but pitched an absolute gem.
1: Yes.
0: And it looks like the Jays are not going to get a four-game sweep, but still 3 of 4.
1: Yeah.
0: Against a really good Red Sox team, and now you got the Yankees in town tomorrow, and Scherzer, you know, he gave them pretty good stuff today, which I think is a bonus. The bats have been asleep. Last night, they left 16 runners on base, and they still won the game.
1: It's amazing.
0: Which was like they just could not get a big clutch hit, and they still put 6 runs on the board.
1: I know.
0: So, anyway, at some point, I think actually live update right now, they're a game and a half out of that third wild card spot, and they only got to jump over 3 teams.
1: I know.
0: But with a likely loss here this afternoon, they're going to move 2 games back, if not more. But
1: they're moving in the right direction. That'll be 6 straight series wins now, right?
0: Yeah.
1: Like that's
0: impressive.
1: Good baseball.
0: Yeah, that's impressive.
1: And they're not stringing together the win streak they're probably going to have to string together, like to really make some hay here. But they're getting closer. It feels like a different team to some degree. There's a little more oomph. They're having some comeback wins. They're showing some spunk, right?
0: Where
1: they were kind of, they looked at times like there was no spirit left.
0: Yeah. Yep, exactly. Like to their credit, they got through the trade deadline and they didn't just pack it in.
1: Yeah.
0: They're still battling, they're still fighting, today notwithstanding, but you're not going to win every single game. And now the Yankees are going to be in town and this will be a different beast altogether.
1: Yeah.
0: You know, and it'll be loud, there'll be a lot of Yankee fans in attendance, and you got a day off on Monday, which you have not had a day off in a long, long time. They can find a way to get 2 out of 3 against the Yankees. I think they'll wake up on Monday inside 2 games from a wild card. And you'll still have, what, 35 games left to play,
1: yeah.
0: 36, 37 games. Like, it's not out of the realm of possibility. The third wild card is a game under 500 still.
1: No, it's amazing. It's amazing how bad the American League is.
0: Whereas, as
1: tough as the season's been for the Jays, they still got a very, plausible shot. It's not a good shot.
0: No, they're still a huge underdog to make it work.
1: But it's plausible. You can chart a path there. I mean, the one team that worries, like the Rangers, don't worry you, right? Like the Rangers are terrible at times. Just like the Jays, they've been up and down. They're a game under 500. You know, we were talking to Steve Phillips the other day. The team that worries you is the Tigers, because they're a game under 500, but they got a plus 90 run differential. At a game under 500, which means like the percentages say they're better than their record, right?
0: Yep.
1: Unlike every other team in the race here, like the Jays are still a minus 54, even though they're only 4 games under 500 right now. The Tigers is a team and the Tigers, the funny thing is they sold their best pitcher.
0: Yeah, exactly.
1: And now they're sitting in the third wild card tied with the Rangers.
0: They got a shot.
1: Yeah.
0: Yep, they got a shot. Seattle doesn't scare me.
1: No.
0: Cal Raleigh.
1: Minnesota.
0: Cal Raleigh kind of pulled a Brooks Koepka and just tore into himself a couple of days ago.
1: I saw that.
0: And, I mean, a guy had 60 home runs a year ago.
1: I know.
0: Like, it was just the most magical season ever, including getting to Game 7 of the ALCS, where he was good in the playoffs, too. Like, that was a great series, Jays Mariners.
1: Incredible.
0: Like, a great, great series. And he has pulled a Vladdy. Like, he just has not performed, and he's got more home runs than Vladdy, but who doesn't? You know, but he has been, like, his numbers statistically are horrendous.
1: Oh, they're terrible.
0: Horrendous.
1: It's a different player.
0: Bizarre season.
1: Just,
0: like, a complete contrast from what he was a year ago.
1: It's like he woke up and said, I'm not that guy. Like, who was that guy last season? That's not me.
0: I know.
1: And he just, like, it's like like self-doubt has crept in where it doesn't belong.
0: Confidence is a big part of it, though. Right?
1: Like, oh,
0: confidence is a huge part of anything, and especially in baseball, where you can't work your way out of it. You can't just have an effort shift.
1: That's right.
0: You know, or go hit somebody as hard as you can and wake up. It just doesn't work. But anyway, Jay's getting pumped this afternoon. Looks like they're going to drop a game to Boston. Yankees in town tomorrow. NFL preseason continuing this weekend. Again, we got the Bills and Carolina at Highmark Stadium on the weekend. Sounds like Josh Allen's going to play in that game. Now, I'm guessing it'll be one drive and out, maybe two. But do you think he's playing in this game if it's not a new stadium?
1: Probably not.
0: But why not?
1: I mean, I guess there's always that factor now. Like, they're asking people to pay a lot of money to show up, right? Even for preseason games. And
0: do you think Josh Allen cares about that?
1: I don't think he cares, but I think there's maybe there's a sensitivity, like, franchise-wide that, like, as Deion Dawkins said it in our great interview with him earlier in the show, like, you know, there's an appreciation from the players that the ownership and the Erie County officials and all the rest of the governmental bodies,
0: yeah,
1: the state of New York, there's an appreciation for the players that they are now living in a state-of-the-art facility, right? So I'm not saying that's the reason Josh Allen's going to be playing where he might not otherwise, but it could be a factor.
0: Listen, maybe. I mean, I think it's more he's a showman and he understands it's a big moment for the city and for the fan base and for the franchise.
1: It is.
0: And he's going to go out there and play. And, you know, that's – I credit any, you know, first-string quarterback who's willing to play in the preseason.
1: Yeah.
0: A lot of guys, and especially the veterans, just say, I'll see you in September, man. I'm not playing. And there's not much the NFL can do about it. And, like, coaches don't want them to play. Majority of teams don't want them to play. Usually the guys who do play – basically convinced them I have to because I want to get my reps going here. But, you know, I was mentioning Hard Knocks, which episode 2 is up on Crave right now, and Mike McDonald, the Super Bowl-winning head coach down in Seattle, was snapping on a defensive player. And it's not that he was really getting – like, he wasn't rushing Sam Darnold, but he was trying certain moves that could have led to him falling and running into Sam Darnold.
1: Right.
0: And McDonald was losing his mind. And it's a great clip, and it's a great example of what would be happening at every single camp in the NFL.
1: Yes.
0: Like, it's the one thing that is consistent throughout all 32 camps. Don't go close to the starting quarterback.
1: Yes.
0: I don't care who you are. You can be Myles Garrett. If you get too close to Matt Stafford, Sean McVay is going to light you up.
1: Like, as he just should.
0: As he should, exactly.
1: I mean, these guys, if there's one thing we know about quarterbacks, there just aren't enough of them.
0: Yep. And then it's prime time. If you don't have them, you're toast.
1: Yep.
0: You don't have your guy, you're absolutely finished. All right, here he is from the host of NFL Daily. You can read him on NFL Network. There he is, Greg Rosenthal, joining us here on Overdrive. What's up, Greg? How you doing, man?
2: What's happening?
0: Well, we were talking about Hard Knocks and Mike McDonald, and, you know, he's really laying it on thick out there. And, you know, Seattle's an interesting team because the Rams are getting the majority of the attention in the division, yet the Seahawks are the reigning Super Bowl champs. Is it your belief the Rams are the best team in that division, or do you think the Seahawks still hold that mantle?
2: I would give the Rams a slight edge, but I've been annoyed when I see any power rankings that have the Seahawks any lower than 2. To me, these are the two teams that are rising way above the rest of the league. And until proven otherwise, like, they are my top 2. And it's just crazy that we get to see them play twice. Unfortunately, not until December. I hate that scheduling where it's the 2 of the last 3 weeks, but they're the class of the NFL in my mind.
0: Yeah. And Darnold's ranking is a fascinating conversation too. I was doing a SportsCenter hit on this last week where, like, the last 2 years, he's been a top 10 quarterback in the league. Like, if you amalgamate the last 2 seasons, statistically, based on wins, he starts every single game. He hasn't missed a start. He's been one of the 10 best quarterbacks in the league. And yet, he's on no one's top 10 list. Or it doesn't seem that way. Maybe he's on yours, Greg. But, like, where is Darnold for you? He's not. Okay, so why isn't he on the top 10 list in terms of quarterbacks in the NFL?
2: Maybe I'm holding on to my priors too long. The way the Viking season ended, and even last season, if you watch the second half of the season, you saw a little bit more of the up and down play from that offense, from Darnold in general. And he's a guy who, in that system, we know how good he is. It's a new offensive coordinator there. So you're right. If he's not in the top 10, he has to be right outside it. And the quote unquote haters like myself need to just admit he has been that good the last 2 years.
1: So where are you on the Rams, Greg? Because, you know, there's an assumption that Aaron Donald will come back, and there's an assumption that Aaron Donald will be very good, even though he hasn't played since 2023 and he's into his mid-30s now. Like, are you on that bandwagon that they will be this incredible force that we've never seen before, having a 1-2 punch like Garrett and Donald, rushing quarterbacks? Or what do you make of that situation with the Rams getting all this hype?
2: I don't expect Aaron Donald to be at peak Aaron Donald levels. He wasn't really his last season in the league. He was just exceptional. Maybe still the best at his position and yet not at his previous level. So I expect him to be comfortably below that, but I expect him to be a plus player, and that front seven is awesome. That defense is awesome. And the NFL is so unpredictable that, yeah, I don't see them as a super team, unstoppable, but the NFL is so unpredictable and they are so good on both sides of the ball that it's just hard for me not to imagine them winning like 11 games if it doesn't go that well. And you just can't say that about virtually any other team in the league, because I think as long as Stafford is healthy, they just have so many different ways that they can beat you on either side of the ball.
0: With Greg Rosenthal, and, you know, hyperbole, I'm not sure it is hyperbole in terms of the excitement like surrounding the Rams and the idea that if Donald is just exceptional and Garrett's still the best pass rush in the league, that front seven, like you said, is going to be borderline unstoppable. Then you get to the offensive side of the ball, and Ben Johnson, the head coach of the Bears, saying this week that he wants them to be, I believe, the greatest offense of all time. I might be paraphrasing. I think I am. But he wants them to be the most explosive offense ever. How was that possible? Like, explain where he might be going with this, because I just don't see it happening.
2: I love his confidence. I love how high on his own supply he gets sometimes, even when he was coaching the Lions. I mean, his number one receiver right now is either Luther Burden, who's hurt, or Rome Odunze. I do love Colston Loveland at tight end. I think it's a great young group. I think Caleb Williams could take a next step, but the offensive line is questioned, certainly at left tackle. And I think Ben Johnson just believes in himself, frankly, so much that he can make it happen. And for the most part, his track record supports that. So he reminds me a little bit of a young Sean Payton, who would talk like this in the offseason too and could mostly back it up. All you got to do if that's what you're going for is get 85% of the way there, and it'll be the best Bears offense we've seen in my lifetime.
0: True.
1: Yeah, so Greg, we just had Deion Dawkins, the great left tackle of the Buffalo Bills, on the show, and you know, we live in an area where the Bills are a huge focus. Their games are going to be on our station, and yet we look, and there's obviously great optimism that this could be a Super Bowl team, and yet you look at their schedule out of the gate. They go at Houston, the Detroit, Chargers, Patriots, and then Rams in their first five games. Very difficult out of the gate. And of course, on top of that, you have a whole new regime coaching this team, led by Joe Brady, the former offensive coordinator, who's now the head coach. I mean, what's your 30,000 foot view of the Bills from where you sit? Not as close to it as we are. What do you see there, and how do you think it might go?
2: The AFC is fascinating to me. I think there are 6-7 teams that are pretty tightly clustered at the top, and they're all facing Josh Allen and the Bills and thinking, ooh, that's a tough game to start the season too. So the Texans is the one that I'll be fascinated by, because that's been Josh Allen's bugaboo, and Joe Brady and this entire offense in the Josh Allen era to start off. After that, I'd rather play Detroit early. They got all sorts of problems in the back end. I think you can score a lot of points. Patriots, I think they have issues, and the Bills should be the AFC East favorite. So there's some school of thought you'd rather play the superpowers early. Ultimately, I don't have the Bills much ahead of the rest of the AFC, but I do think if I had to, you know, pick three teams, let's say, that I'd put above the rest of the pack, it still would be the Bills, the Ravens, and the Texans, because of the quarterbacks in the first case and because of the continuity on defense with the Texans, which makes that week one game, and it's a 1 p.m. Eastern game, my favorite one of the entire weekend.
0: So I did not hear Kansas City. I did not hear Denver.
1: Yeah.
0: When you mentioned those three teams. Are you bullish on Mahomes and the Chiefs getting back into the playoffs? Are you bullish on Denver just continuing their dominance that we saw a year ago?
2: I'm really curious about Denver, the team that got so close and everything makes sense and you've had great continuity, and you think, okay, we're just going to go one step further this year. The roster's loaded. So often the expectations for that team are not met. I think that's a very difficult division. I tend to still go with history, and if I'm picking like a second team in that division, or maybe even first, I think the Chiefs and Mahomes get there some way, somehow. And so, yeah, I like, still, just because I believe in Patrick Mahomes as the ultimate difference maker, it's such a big difference between him and Bo Nix at quarterback that I put them like as the very slight favorite in the AFC West. But I don't put the Broncos in that group of the other three top teams in the AFC because unlike them, to me, it's a three-team race in the AFC West, and I don't think there's much difference between the three of them. Like, you could tell me those three, including the Chargers, go in any direction. It wouldn't surprise me.
1: Greg, the story that is fascinating to me, a little bit off the board, is that we were talking about the Bears earlier, that the idea that they're going to move to Indiana. Have you been following this and the idea that, you know, Soldier Field will be no more and the Chicago Bears will not be based in actual Chicago? Does that make any sense to you?
2: It's a joke. I hate these stories. I hope it doesn't happen. I've found investing in these stories over the years that it's sometimes it's a wasted energy because the team in the end didn't want to move and it's all leverage. And it is still very possible that they stay in Chicago. I don't think that door is closed yet. Man, I hope it's not because it would be a joke. I hate all the money coming into like these billionaire teams. I live in LA where, you know, the Lakers just got sold a year after being bought. But if the McCaskies who own the Bears, like, can't really afford to build a new stadium, like, let's find someone that can in Chicago. Just sell the team.
0: Yeah, that's a good point, man. You know, like, get the Steve Ballmer type of the Midwest.
1: Right.
0: You know,
1: right.
0: Get him in there. Find some tree company, you know, that you can possibly pay someone, you know, and let's get some collusion going out there in Chicago.
1: That's right.
0: Let's keep the Bears in Chicago. It's got to happen. Well, we're getting close, Greg. I mean, I'm sure I know on the podcast and I'm sure you're writing a lot about like projections and all that. You mentioned the top three in the AFC. You mentioned the Rams and Seahawks in the NFC. Is there another team that sticks out on either conference that you think could surprise people this year?
2: I don't know if the Eagles are a surprise at this point, but I do think their offense is going to be much better this season. And again, I go back to kind of just the roster. If you're just lining up, who's got the best 10 players in the league? I mean, on their team, and then just compare them to different teams on the league. I think the Texans are pretty high up there too, but the Eagles are right near the top. And so they found a way to do it in the Sirianni era. I just would not sleep on them as kind of a looming superpower in the NFC too.
0: I love it. Great catching up with you. Here's Greg Rosenthal, host of NFL Daily. Season right around the corner. It's going to be awesome to hear you all year. Thanks for doing this, Greg. We appreciate it.
2: Great talking to you guys.
0: You got it. There he is, Greg Rosenthal. I think the Cowboys, like, it'll be interesting. The NFC East, for like 20 years, they had a new winner every single year.
1: That's right.
0: And then the Eagles have gone back to back. The Cowboys defensively were horrendous last year.
1: Like almost bottom of the league and
0: atrocious.
1: Almost
0: atrocious.
1: In a ton of stats.
0: In points given up, yeah. In third down efficiency, everything. And they were awful. And, you know, they acquired Quinnen Williams. They acquired Rashawn Gary, who, like, he's a ton of talent. He flamed out in Green Bay. They moved off him. But they don't have the Parsons contract hanging over them.
1: That's true.
0: This camp.
1: Yeah.
0: And they've washed their hands of that. They've moved on. That offense was so good last year. Cowboys, if they can get mediocre defense, I think they can win that division. The Giants, we'll see. I mean, they're going to take a leap. Like, the Giants would be a classic example of the NFL always throwing you a curveball.
1: Yes.
0: Right? Where everyone's going to go in and say, Eagles and Cowboys, and the Giants will win 11 games and win the division. And you'll say, wow, Harbaugh, Dart's the real thing. They've added a ton of weapons defensively in the draft the last couple of years.
1: Wow. A lot of people believe in Dart. I'll say that. Like, a lot of people believe in Dart, and Harbaugh has a track record, but I don't know.
0: Man. I'm not going there. I'm not saying I'm going to predict it.
1: It seems like a bit of a, that would be a long shot bet, yes, for me.
0: I agree. But it's kind of like what the Bears did a year ago.
1: Yeah.
0: They kind of came out of nowhere, new coach, their second year quarterback took off, and they won the division.
1: Yeah. And that could happen. But you're right about the Cowboys. Like, it's kind of a strange thing, but when you don't live in the Dallas market, like, to my ear, Jerry's been quiet.
0: Yeah.
1: Which is unusual.
0: Right? Very unusual. You Although know? He did talk about the stadium hosting World Cup games and how they put drapes up, I guess.
1: To keep the sun out.
0: Yeah. And he goes, that's actually maybe not a bad idea. Like, yeah, Jerry, we've been talking about that ever since you opened the place.
1: People have been mocking you for designing a stadium where the sun's in the eyes of the players.
0: Yeah. And you know that must have bothered him so much that he didn't have control over that.
1: Yeah.
0: Like, that was the power of FIFA and I guess the U.S. government, specifically, I'm guessing the White House, telling everyone, let them do whatever they got to do.
1: Yeah. You give them control of your palace.
0: Like, it's your place. That's Jerry Jones, and Johnny Infantino comes in and goes, cover this thing up.
1: Yeah.
0: This is stupid.
1: Exactly.
0: And Jerry's got to just chew on it. Crazy.
1: Can't even, not even calling it Cowboy Stadium.
0: Yep. Can't even. Dallas Stadium. All right, best bets coming up. The Jays got pumped today, but they did take 3 of 4 against the Sox. Yankees in town tomorrow. Overdrive continues. 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
4: Jammed on the eastbound 401 getting across the city from the 410 all the way across to Kennedy and then solid on the approach to Port Union towards White's Road, where we had all lanes closed off in the express due to an earlier investigation through Brock Road. Otherwise, west 401, slowdowns beyond Kennedy right across towards the 410 as well. You'll find Rexdale east of Highway 27 had crews on scene for a collision. Bloor downtown still shut down between Parliament and Sherburne. That's for a police investigation. Avoid risky digs. Always click before you dig. 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From the News Talk 1010 Traffic Center, I'm Jennifer Young.
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0: 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Not exactly the greatest game in the world, but the Stamps' point differential would suggest they're better than their record. They're at home. They're coming off the loss against the Argos. They can put up numbers offensively. Spread's 3.5. I'm going to lay the points here.
1: I don't think
0: BC's that good.
1: They're not playing well.
0: No, they're not. They haven't been that good this year. I think the Stampeders are better than the record would suggest. So I'm going to lay the points 3.5 Stamps at home. 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Grey Cup is in Calgary this year. It's going to be a lot of fun.
1: That'll be great.
0: It'll be great.
1: Great town for a
0: great host
1: party.
0: Great host for a Grey Cup.
1: Yeah.
0: Great host. Winnipeg was phenomenal last year.
1: That's your second home.
0: It's our second home. We really embraced Winnipeg, and they really embraced us. We had a great time out there. Immediately comfortable. It's going to be tough. That's a tough bar that's been set. Can Calgary top it? We'll find out. I think we're going out there.
1: I'm sure you are.
0: That's our plan. Got to be out there.
1: That'll be interesting. Winnipeg's such a welcoming place. Calgary's got the whole boom bust
0: going on.
1: I don't know how much they love us.
0: Yeah, I don't know.
1: I don't know. They're like the city slickers from the Big Smoke in Calgary as much as they do in Winnipeg. I don't know if you guys will be embraced in quite the same way.
0: I don't know.
1: We'll find out.
0: A city slicker vibe to us, like Billy Crystal and who else was in that movie?
1: Oh yeah, was it Jack Palance?
0: Daniel Stern,
1: he was the crusty old cowboy.
0: Although Noodles is from Alberta, so he would be insulted by the idea that we would consider him a city slicker.
1: But he's an Edmonton guy, not a Calgary guy.
0: Which they hate him even more than they hate us.
1: Right.
0: So we'll just throw him out there. He's got a problem with us. Go talk to that guy.
1: Talk to the Edmonton guy.
0: Yeah, he's an Oilers fan. Although he claims he never actually was. Which is just one of the more remarkable Noodles-isms I've ever heard. Grew up in Edmonton in the 80s. And he goes, I actually was never really like a fan of the team.
1: Love Grant Fuhr.
0: I like Grant Fuhr. I loved Eddie Mio.
1: Yeah.
0: Like, what? You didn't love Wayne Gretzky and everyone? You're from Edmonton.
1: That's an interesting take.
0: Mark Messier is from St. Albert. That's where he's from.
1: Yeah.
0: Like, how are you not a diehard Oilers fan?
1: Good question.
0: Yeah, I guess it just didn't happen. So Yankees in town tomorrow, and Gerrit Cole on the mound for the Yankees tomorrow, Cam Schlittler on Saturday. Bats were not exactly alive today for the Blue Jays. They better snap out of it in the next 48 hours because Cole rolling through and then Schlittler rolling through. It's going to be a tough series.
1: Tough matchups.
0: Very, very tough matchups. But listen, good start to the week for the Jays.
1: Three out of four.
0: Very, very good. And now they're two games out of a wild card. If you can get 2 out of 3 this weekend, you're in a very good place.
1: Oh, they just got to hire the O-Dog as manager.
0: That's the next play. That'll be the nightmare tonight.
1: That's right.
0: Be the O-Dog running the operation for the Blue Jays.
1: Wouldn't that be something?
0: Oh, he'd love that. Man, he would be all over that operation.
1: He'd look good in the uniform.
0: Yeah, he probably would. He'd find a way to make it work for him. All right, Dave. Good stuff, man. We'll see you tomorrow.
1: Yes, great seeing you.
0: There's Dave Feshchuk of the Toronto Star. Thanks to everyone behind the scenes for helping out. We appreciate it. Everyone for tuning in today. TV, radio, podcast, web, and of course up on YouTube Live. And streaming soon up on Crave. We're out of here. Enjoy your evenings. Enjoy the games tonight. We're back tomorrow at 4 p.m. We'll chat then.
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3: Still all lanes closed in the express on the East 401 at White's Road for a crash investigation. Collectors are open, but heavy delays still from Port Union. Otherwise, still busy stretches on the 401 east and westbound between the 427 and the 404. Northbound DVP delays north of Bayview Bloor up to the 401. Bloor Street last check still shut down between Sherburn and Parliament for a police investigation and a collision affecting traffic at Islington and Dixon. Canadian Tires back to class. 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From the News Talk 1010 Traffic Center, I'm Jennifer Young.
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0: 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Brian Hayes, Dave Feshchuk of the Toronto Star in here. How are we doing, Dave?
1: Really good, Hayes. Really, really good. Good really, to be back really in the good. Studio with you.
0: Good to see you. Great to see you. I'm dragging a little bit today. Not a ton of energy on my end because I woke up in a deep sweat and deep terror after a dream, a vivid dream, something I don't do very often at my age anymore. Usually I wake up and I'm like, I don't know what the hell was going on there. I don't know what I was thinking. I had a dream last night that the O-Dog was going to be the next head coach of the Toronto Maple Leafs. And I think I woke up screaming, and my wife just said, what are you doing? What's wrong with you? That I had a nightmare. The O-Dog is actually going to step in. Jim Hiller, something came up, and Hiller said, I can't do it. And John Chayka said, you're my guy. The O-Dog, Jeff O'Neill. Can you imagine the reaction in the city?
1: Oh, my God.
0: The O-Dog was taking over as the head coach of the Maple Leafs.
1: Well, you used two words there. At first, you said it was a dream, and then you said it was a nightmare.
0: Yeah, more accurately described, I think, as nightmare. But
1: I don't know. It's a dream. It would be a dream for content creators like yourself.
0: It would be great, man. I'd love to interview him as the head coach.
1: Wouldn't that be something?
0: Wouldn't it be amazing? Leave him on hold for like 7 minutes before I bring him in. He can't do anything, and just grill him. Just that grill him on everything. It would be absolutely awesome. Awesome content.
1: I would love to rip him as a columnist for some dumb decision that he made.
0: Yeah.
1: Because you know he'd come back at you.
0: He would. Oh, he'd be right at he'd call you.
1: Yeah.
0: He's a phone call guy.
1: Oh, yeah.
0: He'd be calling like leaving the rink. Don't start. I know what you're going to say tomorrow. And I'd flush his call, and then that would be a thing, and then we'd go back and forth. But
1: he would. So what did you see him coach at all in this dream?
0: It never got. I didn't allow it to get there.
1: Okay.
0: Like my instincts kicked in subconsciously. I said, "Dude, wake up! Don't go there."
1: Did you see the introductory press conference?
0: I saw nothing.
1: Okay.
0: I saw nothing other than the news breaking, and then me talking to him vividly, saying, "Are you actually serious? Like you're actually going to be the coach?" And he goes, "Yeah, I'm going to be the coach." And then I just started screaming, and I woke up. But hey, maybe that's actually what needs to happen. Who knows? Maybe the Leafs need to pull a Costanza in here and do the complete opposite. And I guess maybe they'd argue that's what they've done, you know, with Chyka and Hiller compared to Trey Living and Berube. I guess we'll see. But one of the newest Maple Leafs is going to join us this afternoon, Jack Roslovic, coming up in an hour. And we talked about him a couple of days ago with all this turnover with the team. Roslovic, it kind of slid under the radar a little bit. But he's a 20-goal scorer in the league. He's been in the league for a while. He knows Austin Matthews very well.
1: That's right.
0: And I think they're going to give him an opportunity to play pretty high in the lineup. If he can salvage that opportunity, then he's a guy that probably plays every night, and they're banking on scoring 20-plus again.
1: And why not?
0: Absolutely.
1: I mean, it's a decent bet. It makes sense to me. I mean, this is a guy, got him for $4 million. I mean, he's under contract for a couple more years. It's, the familiarity with your team captain and best player theoretically has got to help, got to be a bonus and a plus, and we'll see what he has to say at 5:30.
0: Absolutely, and short-term deals, that's what they kept signing, with the exception of Darren Radish, who got himself an 8-year deal. Everything else was a shorter-term deal, and
1: he's at 5, not 5:30.
0: He's at 5 o'clock. Yes.
1: JP points out.
0: Yes, he's coming up at 5. We've got Deion Dawkins coming up at 4:30. We'll tell you more about that, but a lot of these guys, maybe they overpaid them. Maybe we're still adjusting to the cap being inflated and moving up every single year. But pretty clearly, the Leafs wanted flexibility over the next year or two with Matthews potentially coming up and other big free agents. And I don't think that's ever a bad idea, especially for depth players. You're going to have to commit to Radish. And there's a report out, today about, how they ended up landing Sergei Bobrovsky in the end. Because the report indicated that he was willing to return to Florida for less term and less dollars. That is according to Daria Tubal-Tetsov. I'm not pronouncing that properly at all. But Sergei Bobrovsky reportedly fine with taking a pay cut and less term, but wanted a full no-trade clause and was only offered a partial no-trade clause from Bill Zito, the GM of the Panthers. So the Leafs swooped in. I think a couple things on that. One, I'm not convinced they really wanted to keep him. I know he's saying he'd be willing to do that. I didn't hear Bill Zito on the record say we were willing to accept $6 million per for 2 years. But you don't, if you really want a player, you give in on basically any detail.
1: Like, yeah.
0: GMs will tell you that. If you really want a player, you give in on basically any detail when it comes to negotiation. Trades are different. There's a value. There's a limit to what you're willing to give up. At some point, you're going to say we can't continue to trade, every piece to get you. But if a GM is saying not willing to go down that road, then what they're telling you is they're not certain that it's a smart play. And really what they're probably telling you is we don't actually want you. Go find something else. And that's what he ended up doing.
1: Yeah, this one, you're right. This one doesn't quite pass the smell test because this is the one league, Hayes, where everybody gets a no trade clause.
0: Yes, exactly.
1: Pretty much everybody gets a no trade clause if they ask for it and push hard enough for it, right? And sometimes it feels like they don't have to push for it at all because it's just included in, just assumed to be included in a certain type of deal, right?
0: It's a formality.
1: Yeah, it's a formality. And that's a bad thing for fans, and it's frustrating for people who want to see more player movement and more, off ice transactional drama in this league, because sometimes it's just like that guy ain't going nowhere because he doesn't want to go anywhere. And guess what? He's got the power to stay where he wants to stay. But this one, to me, you're right. This doesn't feel like the Panthers wanted him. That's, you know, you got that vibe when Sergei Bobrovsky spoke to the media upon his arrival in Toronto. But this is one of the most intriguing decisions that the Panthers have made, because you don't want to doubt a front office that has done what this front office has done, right? Because going to three straight cup finals, winning two, is obviously puts you in a different class of front office. It says you built something that's very difficult to build and very few executives will ever build. And yet, you talk to people. We had Marty Baron on this very show. I don't think you were here that day. And you talk to people in the goalie community in general, and there's not a lot of love for Jacob Markstrom.
0: No, and that's it. You like, know? They turned left off Bobrovsky, and it'd be one thing if they said, we've got a young guy coming up, we're just going to commit to him, or, yeah, it's not ideal, but we're going to go cheap on a tandem. Markstrom has not performed well at all in past years. He's been very inconsistent, and he's making $6 million for a couple more years, and he's got a partial no trade, I believe. So that's your pivot? You're gonna kick out a guy in Bobrovsky who obviously didn't play well last year, but for someone that is equally as uncertain, if not more, and you've never seen him close up, that, I agree with you. I mean, I don't think that's smart managerial practice.
1: Doesn't feel like
0: it. I don't think it's the right play. I don't know if Bob's gonna pop for the Leafs. Like, I'm not defending him as a Maple Leaf here and saying that he's gonna be great. It's a pressure packed deal. There's a Patrick Marleau element to this. You know, they need him to be great year one. I said it yesterday a few times. Year three is not gonna be great. Like, you gave him a 3-year deal at $21 million total with a full no movement, understanding year three is probably not gonna be good.
1: Mm-hmm.
0: And this administration wasn't here for the Marleau exit, where they had to trade a first round pick that turned into Seth Jarvis to get rid of him. So I'm nervous about that, and I think everyone should be about what Bob is going to look like down the road. Now, the cap is much higher. Marlowe's making 6.5 at that point.
1: Mm-hmm.
0: Bob's making 7 now. That was 7 years ago or whatever.
1: So different world. Different world.
0: It's a different world. The cap is obviously different, but it's a gamble. But if you're asking me, I guess, who I would prefer to have throw away the contracts, just playing for the next season, Jacob Markstrom or Sergei Bobrovsky, I'm taking Bob every day of the week.
1: Yeah.
0: Every day of the week.
1: Except, you know, the Florida Panthers aren't stupid, right? Like, they know more about Bob than we know about Bob.
0: Sure.
1: They've watched him perform all those years, and they've seen, you know, him at his height winning Stanley Cups, and they've seen him last year where he was looking like he was pretty much done.
0: Yeah.
1: And so, you know, I guess that's the issue, is like, the Leafs obviously have a very strong feeling that there's something left there, and plenty left there, because they gave him a 3-year deal. You know, we heard Andy O'Brien talk about how, yeah, his biological age is different than his chronological age, which, you know, is code for he keeps himself in great shape. And, you know, even though he's turning 38 next month, he won't look like it to your eye.
0: And that is his reputation.
1: Yeah.
0: An absolute freak in terms of nutrition, diet, in the gym, his body, stretching, everything.
1: Yeah.
0: Been his reputation his whole career.
1: Right. So we'll see who's right. You know, that I find that I always love those, you know, those situations where a front office that is obviously very smart makes a move that you think looks kind of dumb.
0: Mm-hmm.
1: And this one to me looks like it's a huge gamble on Markstrom. Like, he's, to your point, he's not that much cheaper, and he's not that much younger. He's 36.
0: Right, exactly.
1: You know, and he's way less accomplished. He doesn't have 2 Vezinas and 2 cups, I'll tell you that.
0: Not even close.
1: No.
0: I mean, he's got no real playoff history in his career. And, you know, I do wonder if, you know, there was a time there with Bobrovsky, you know, he signed that monster deal, 8 years, 10.5 or whatever it was, 7 or 8 year, 10.5, where it looked like a sunk cost. Like, a few years ago, he had played himself out of the net. And if that was still lingering, you would think they would be beyond that after 3 straight cup finals, and they won 2 of them, and he was brilliant throughout both runs and played basically every game except the first one. He started game 4, I think, against the Bruins when Alex Lyon played himself out. But if they've had that contract circled for 3 or 4 years, so we just got to get off it, like, get as much as you can. So that would be their reasoning, clearly. Florida's reasoning would be, we got everything we possibly could. We're going to wash our hands of this, and we're going to move on. I don't think it's a bad guy thing or not fitting in the room thing. I think it's just, we got everything we possibly can. And on the Leaf perspective, as much as it is a gamble, as I said when they signed him, I think it was a mandatory one. because I would not have trusted Stolarz or Wall. I still don't trust Anthony Stolarz.
1: No.
0: Like, he has no reason for anyone to put faith in him. He has got to prove he can stay healthy and perform. Like, last year was a disaster. He was barely available. When he was, he didn't play well. You know, saying what he was saying publicly, which I didn't personally have a big deal with, but I know a lot of players and former players felt like he crossed the line publicly calling guys out that early into the season. He has a big spotlight on him, but obviously the mantra within the organization was, you got to right the ship, you got to get back into playoff contention. In my opinion, it was mandatory they had a goaltender of substance. Now, will he play like it? We'll see. But there was no other option. You weren't trading for anybody else. There was no one else you could sign that could give you the ceiling of Bob. Where if Bob, after the longest offseason he's had in years, can reset and possibly play with a chip on his shoulder. I don't know how it applies to goaltending, but if you can play with a chip on your shoulder after your team basically kicked you to the curb with everything you've done for them, it's a make or break decision for the Leafs. And it's either going to be a brilliant one for Chyka or an absolute disaster to start his tenure. There's two options. Like, I don't see 43 starts and a 904 save percentage and just an all right goalie. It's either he gets them to the playoffs and is great and Florida immediately regrets and Chyka looks brilliant, or he's finished, cooked, it's a disaster, and immediately it's a dead weight for 3 years.
1: Yeah.
0: It just doesn't seem like there's a middle ground.
1: It doesn't feel like it. But say this for one thing about Bobrovsky, even last year when he wasn't very good, obviously, he was way, way below standard, still played 50 plus games.
0: Always plays. Can't drag him out of the crease.
1: And the Leafs just haven't had a guy like that since Freddie Anderson was doing his thing with the 60 plus starts in the Babcock era, right? So it's been a long time since they've been able to say, pencil this guy in for the majority of the starts, all the big moments, he'll be our guy. I mean, they're going to have to do that. That's the idea, right? Yep. And to your point, if Bobrovsky shows up and suddenly, oh boy, he looks, you know, a beat slow and he's clearly washed. I mean, I guess that could theoretically happen. It would be a disaster for the Leafs, but sometimes guys fall off cliffs at age 38. I just don't see that happening. Like, I see this guy showing up and, being as advertised in terms of being just an incredibly well-conditioned, consummate pro who's going to look younger than his birth certificate suggests he is.
0: Yeah, I would agree with that, and I'm planning on that, and I think the Leafs are clearly planning on that, and they need it because, you can't drag him out of the net. You know, he's got to perform, and if he plays, that's a big part of it, but how he plays, is going to be a separate conversation, clearly.
1: And maybe you get more out of Stolarz, too, because, the pressure of Stolarz and Wall both, sort of being the potential number one guy. Whenever it felt like one of them was going to be the number one guy, they always sort of let you down.
0: Yeah.
1: And some of it was injury, obviously. A lot of it was injury. But, who knows exactly what goes into that, right?
0: That's the thing. How much of it is psychological injury,
1: right,
0: too? Like, I don't know if I'm playing tonight. It's like, that's the thing about number ones. It's they play, man. Like, it's same thing with a quarterback. It's like they're playing.
1: Yeah.
0: You just know they're playing. You can rely on it. Guys that aren't used to it, Noodles talks about it all the time. Guys that aren't conditioned to do it, it's a huge part of the skill set of being a true number one is that you play and you're comfortable. And even when you get blown up in the net, the next night you're like, I'm good. Let's go play again.
1: Yeah.
0: Like, it's a different mentality. And I think you're onto something there that Stolarz actually may get back to where he was the previous couple of years, which was statistically unbelievable.
1: Yeah.
0: Like, off the charts effective statistically, especially 2 years ago in Florida when he knew I'm playing 20 games and that's it. Like, so if Hiller gets to him and goes, I need 25 out of you, just give me 25. Maybe if he gives you 25 at like a 925 save percentage, you're going to win a lot of those games.
1: Yes, you are.
0: You're going to be in a really good place. And he doesn't have to strive to be the number one guy because he's got his money because that deal's just kicking in. And he's got a security blanket in terms of Bob being ahead of him in the lineup.
1: So. Yeah. Properly slotting guys, right? Like, how it is when you miscast people, you put them in a bad spot, right? And maybe this guy was best cast as a very reliable number two because of the fact that clearly, he has durability issues. There's no doubt about that. So if he knows that the durability issues are never going to be something he has to worry about, because he's never going to be called on to play a long stretch of games. You know, he's never going to be called on to be the guy they lean on again and again and again, like he was when Wall didn't show up out of the gate last year, right? I think that could, like, that might really help Anthony Stolarz become or rediscover the guy he was when he was a very reliable number two.
0: Yeah, and statistically off the charts.
1: Yeah.
0: A couple of years ago. All right, Deion Dawkins coming up. The Raptors schedule's out. Not a ton of U.S., you know, primetime games.
1: Which always matters.
0: Which it always is a story, right?
1: Yeah.
0: Like, it's like, how many times are they playing on NBC or on ESPN or ABC or whatever? Seven. Even though Kawhi, you know, they've been waiting because they're waiting for LeBron to officially sign somewhere so that they could recalibrate things if need be. And Philly was already going to play a lot of primetime games. Now they're playing more than anybody. I think they're playing 33 U.S. national games, which I'm pretty sure is the limit under the CBA. So LeBron and, you know, the whole scene down there in Philly is going to get a lot of primetime in the U.S. I have a bit of a conspiracy theory, and I'm going to run it through you, is that even though the league knows Kawhi is going to be with the Raptors, they don't want Kawhi under any spotlight. And in a weird way, him being a Raptor, I wonder if they took him off primetime games.
1: Yeah.
0: Like, conversely, when he showed up in 19, even though he's not the biggest personality as we know, that was such a big trade, and the Raptors were a really good team going into that season. They got a lot of U.S. national games.
1: They got double. They got like 15.
0: Immediately. It was like, all right, yeah, we got to see what Kawhi's got up there. This time, because of the circus with the Clippers and the Ballmer stuff and the capstone convention, like, the conspiracy theorist in me thinks the Raptors had like 10 or 12 and then the Kawhi deal went down. They're like, no. Get him off ABC.
1: Yeah.
0: Get him off ESPN. Get him out of the country. Because I don't think the league is the biggest fan of Kawhi Leonard.
1: You think?
0: I am not sure they're huge fans of Kawhi Leonard's action right now.
1: Hell yeah. How sick do you think Adam Silver is of Kawhi and Uncle Dennis all the shenanigans that they partook in? I mean, imagine how much does Adam Silver hate those guys?
0: Oh, everyone involved in the whole
1: scene. Ruined his life. Like, they've ruined his life. They've made his life a living hell. Because he's got this specter of a scandal and these guys making a mockery of the salary cap. And now he's got to make an incredibly impossible decision about how you punish the richest man in North American sports. And how do you do it without how do you punish Kawhi without the players union dragging this thing into the appeal process into 2027? And that would be another disaster on top of the disaster that's already occurring. I mean, yeah, it's a decent theory that Adam Silver just said,
0: get him off.
1: Yeah. If limit the exposure of Kawhi Leonard at all costs.
0: Yeah, we just don't want him anywhere close to the bright lights. Like, dude, you look up how many U.S. national games the Clippers have, because the Clippers are not going to.
1: They've got eight. I saw that.
0: Okay, they got eight. So there's that. Not surprising at all. Yeah. 15 total between the two teams.
1: Yeah,
0: that screams Silver being like, I don't want to see these guys ever. I don't want to turn on NBC or whatever, Prime, anything, and see these guys. I can't do it. They drive me crazy because, you know, we talked about it yesterday, like what Kawhi represents to the history of the NBA. And it's not, he wasn't the one that forced them to make the Paul George trade.
1: Kinda,
0: but he
1: did,
0: had a
1: though.
0: Huge impact on it. Like,
1: yes.
0: I'll sign there if you go get my guy, Paul George, where they have been waiting for my whole life, the Clippers have been a joke. They don't feel like it anymore to younger people since Ballmer showed up and now they have their own stadium. The Donald Sterling Clipper years were as bad as it could ever get.
1: It was
0: the Arizona Coyotes plus the Cleveland Browns plus the Oakland A's. Like, it was a disaster.
1: Yeah.
0: And he was a joke of an owner that everyone couldn't stand. They stunk. They played at Staples Center, and the Lakers and the Kings basically said, go stand over there. We'll tell you when you can play.
1: That's right.
0: Like, Tuesday at 11 a.m., you can have a tip-off game. They were the joke of the league. And they finally get Ballmer. They get their own stadium. And it should have been Shai Gilgeous-Alexander as the greatest Clipper of all time.
1: Imagine that.
0: Instead, the guy's in Oklahoma City.

0: 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We're going to tell you about that. Jack Roslevic coming up. 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
2: Still all lanes are blocked on the eastbound 401 Express at White's Road for an ongoing crash investigation. Delays back to Port Union. You can exit off and take Highway 2 as an option. Otherwise, you're going to find the 401. It's still heavily traveled both ways between the 427 and the 404. Eastbound 409 right at Kipling. Stalled vehicle blocks the center lane. Northbound 404 in the collector lanes through Shepherd. A crash in the left lane. And then northbound 404 right at Steele. Stalled vehicle blocks the HOV lane. Canadian Tires back to class. 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
4: But I think the coach and how he deploys things and how the systems look could be even more fascinating with Jim Hiller coming in replacing Craig Berube. Because just to look back to Auston Matthews, Mike, I mean, that was a big criticism of Berube, how the defensive zone starts for 34 were drastically different under Berube than they were for Sheldon Keefe, and how that was affecting his offensive performance. They got to get Matthews rocking and rolling, and Hiller, I imagine, that has to be pretty close to the top of his checklist as far as things to accomplish early on and often for this hockey club.
5: Nah, I would think so. Hopefully this year, sounds like what they've done to reshape the roster. 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They want the third and fourth lines to be far more defensively responsible so they can deploy their offensive players in the O zone to do their thing.
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3: 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Best bets later this afternoon. Jack Roslovic of the Maple Leafs coming up just after 5. Deion Dawkins of the Bills coming up here in a few moments. And it was just announced, and we are very, very excited here at TSN Radio to announce that we have partnered with the Buffalo Bills to carry Bills games on TSN 1050 in Toronto, 1200 in Ottawa, and 690 in Montreal. 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We're going to have the Bills show, One Bills Live, on TSN Radio via iHeartRadio as well. So it's a really, really cool story. We're really excited. And, the you know, TSN is the home of the NFL. It's the home of football, period, in this country. And the Bills, they got a new stadium, and they're a really good team. They got a tough schedule to start their season. 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
4: Canada's team.
3: We love it.
4: Canada's team in the NFL.
3: Can't beat it, man. You're a St. Catharines guy, yeah, right? Like, that's kind of a local team for you, basically.
4: That is right down the road, man. It's when you grow up on the border, you kind of feel like, before, there was a time, Hayes, where you didn't need a passport to cross over. You didn't even need your license. You didn't need ID.
3: Nothing.
4: These people just went back and forth all the time. There was basically no border patrol at all back in those days.
3: Crazy.
4: And it was great. It
3: yeah.
4: We felt like, you know, the States was the backyard, you know? It was like, it was part of your home.
3: Yeah. No, you're right.
4: And you always felt like it's home. Like, people, like, I know people, you know, we've had a lot of tension between our two countries, but as somebody who grew up on the border, like, I've never had a bad experience in the States. I really haven't. I've always been treated like I was at home.
3: I totally agree. And vice versa. And we're getting, you know, it still applies that way, I think, for most people. A lot of Canadians not going down there right now.
4: Yeah.
3: But we're going to get back to it.
4: Let's hope.
3: Like, that's the way it goes. It always works out that way. Like, remember at the height of COVID, it was like, never again, no more handshaking, mask for the rest of time. And now it's like bro hugs and no one's wearing anything.
4: No one remembers.
3: Life goes on. Everything kind of resolves the way it's supposed to. We'll get there again. But the Bills are, you know, they've got that new stadium cooking. And we're actually going to give away a pair of tickets to the game this weekend because they got Carolina in town. And with the Bills coming up on TSN 1050, you have a chance to win a pair of tickets to the Bills preseason game against the Panthers this Saturday at Highmark Stadium. So this is what you got to do. Text the keyword Bills. Text the keyword Bills along with your name and city to 105050 right now for your chance to win. So Bills, your name and city to 105050 right now for your chance to win. That's big, man. That's big.
4: And that's huge.
3: You know, videos of the new stadium and the players are raving about it. And, you know, it looks amazing. I'm looking forward to getting down there and seeing it. I've noticed some people, we brought up SoFi, and obviously SoFi is like the pinnacle of stadiums.
4: Yes.
3: But the weather in Southern California compared to Western New York is a little bit different, you know? So I get the impression like a lot of the engineering and the architecture and everything, they had to consider, we're going to be playing here in November, December, and January.
4: Right.
3: Right? Like building a stadium for Buffalo compared to LA is probably a little bit different.
4: And yes.
3: What you can do with it and how you can build it. And I guess what I'm getting to is like protecting the technology and all that. It's much more difficult to do in Buffalo compared to LA.
4: Oh, yeah. And I've heard people talking about how the video boards are small compared to, you know, what you see at SoFi, what you see at Jerry World, where the, you know, the video board is ridiculous. Right. It goes almost like the length of the field. It's so huge, right? And, you know, the punters can kind of peg it off because it hangs so low. But you know, I was talking to somebody about this yesterday. I was like, is it really kind of, maybe they're on to something with smaller video boards? Because guess what? You know, when you go to a game, should you really be watching the video board?
3: Right.
4: And everybody's got a little video board in their hand, too, right? When people want to watch replays at games, a lot of the time they go to Twitter, and this, or they can go to the game on TV on their phone, yeah. Right? And they can watch it. There's a lot of people doing this at games, looking down at their phones, right? So it might be the Bills are onto something here, like these spectacle video boards at SoFi and Cowboy Stadium. Like, are they really what you want? Is that really what you want? What do you want that to be, the main attraction, right? Or do you want the main thing to be the main thing on
3: actually
4: the field?
3: On the field? Exactly. And that's, I guess, what I'm driving at too. You can't have some massive jumbotron on the, for starters, there's not a roof over the top,
4: right?
3: But if there was, you know, a half roof, and with the weather there, you just could, the roof might cave in.
4: Yeah,
3: the amount of snow that they get down in Buffalo,
4: you're right.
3: Like, all these things had to be considered. And I think once people get in there, there's always nostalgia. That stadium had been there forever. You know, it's a gritty place, but it felt right. You know, and I've noticed, you know, people are wondering about ticket prices and stuff. And guess what? It's going to go up.
4: Yes.
3: They're going to pay for the thing. The thing's red hot. The team's red hot. You're going to pay much more of a premium today than you did 10 years ago. That applies to everything. But, you know, they'll figure it out. And they're also they're trying to cash on the prime of Josh Allen. You know, mm-hmm. Like, and you look at their schedule. I was looking at it this morning, prepping for Dion to come on. They have a really difficult start to the season, like very, very difficult. So they start at Houston, then they're at home to the Lions, which is the Thursday night game. That's the home opener.
4: Yeah.
3: Then they're at home to the Chargers, a very good playoff team a year ago, at home to the Patriots, then at the Rams.
4: Man,
3: like, that, like, at Texans, at Rams, and then home to Lions, Chargers, Pats. If you can go 3-2, you're ecstatic, I think.
4: That'd be pretty good.
3: Like, yeah. You're ecstatic if you're 3-2. Because that's a really difficult start. And then you're at the Raiders, home to the Ravens, at the Vikings, at the Jets. Like, it's a tough schedule, man. They've got the AFC West, so you're gonna play the Chiefs, and you're gonna play the Broncos, and you got to hit the road for the Broncos late in the season. That's a tough, tough game. I think that's like week 16. It's tough, but
4: incredibly tough.
3: Yeah, that is that first month. Like, you're going to be excited about the new stadium, which you should be. You got a new coach down there. You know, I saw Josh Allen last week talking about the new uniforms, and it symbolizes like a fresh start, a new vibe, and all that. This September is going to be it's going to be tough, man. Like, it's going to come at you quick. At Texans, home to the Lions, home to the Chargers, home to the Pats, at the Rams. That's as tough as of a five-game sched as you can get to start the season.
4: That is a lot of pressure on Joe Brady because, you know, like, there's a lot of arguments to be made that the coach was not the problem with the Buffalo Bills, right? Sean McDermott was not the problem, although I know there are people who believe he was the problem. But, man, when you're taking over a team that has such high expectations, basically it's Super Bowl or bust, right?
3: Yeah.
4: People are fed up with anything other than getting to a Super Bowl in Buffalo, right? You have maximizing the Josh Allen era is the goal, and then suddenly you're the guy in charge of doing that with a schedule like this out of the gate. Like, that is a, you talk about your nightmare last night. This is, Joe Brady's probably having a few of his own of potential scenarios where it doesn't go great.
3: He might, but he's going to have to rely on his players. He's going to have to rely on his veterans, and he's going to have to rely on, I think, his left tackle.
4: Yes.
3: Right? Tackles for sure, man. You got to rely on the big boys up front, and we happen to have one of them on the show right now. Here he is from the Buffalo Bills, longtime Bill. There he is, Deion Dawkins, joining us. What's up, Deion? How you doing?
2: Ah! What's up, family? How you guys doing?
3: We're doing well, man. How's everything going down there? We liking the new stadium? Give us the full breakdown.
2: All right, so the new stadium is elite. When I mean elite, it's almost like getting like a brand new diamond ring, right? Like, if your wife or your significant other seen like a diamond ring for the first time, and it was like 5 carats, and she's like, holy smokes. That's what the stadium, like, kind of like, you know, like the vibe of like a holy smoke kind of thing. But nah, all jokes aside, the new stadium is it's elite. I like to give the analogy, it's like a Tesla truck in the middle of a desert. Like, it just shouldn't be there.
3: Okay, I like that. That's perfect, man. And that's, you know, the obviously we know what the stands look like. Everyone's raving about the field and the grass and all that. In terms of facilities for the players, like, take us kind of beneath the scenes there in terms of how good the locker rooms are and the gyms and all that kind of stuff. Like, how big of an upgrade are we talking?
2: Yeah, like, we're talking about, like, you, like, we all know sports, like, when it comes to college facilities, we're talking about like an Alabama, an LSU, like a Georgia. Mm-hmm. This is like that.
3: I love it.
2: But in the NFL category, like, it's just unreal. We have an ice tub that's super long. We have a hot tub that's super long. We have like an indoor pool. We have like an indoor field where when it gets cold, like, you don't even have to go outside. Like, it's drastically insane. Like, when I walked in there and it was like the vibe of game day vibe, I said, man, this is what the NFL is supposed to feel like. And I'm in year 10 and I'm finally saying that. I said, bro, this is what the NFL feels like. And it finally feels like it, because our old stadium, it was pretty old, man. It was pretty old. And this one, it's far from it.
3: Well, that's it, man. And I would assume you're expecting Bills Mafia, though, to continue to bring the heat, right? Like, what do you think those fans are going to look and feel like once they get in there?
2: Oh my gosh. Well, they already had like a little teaser for the red and blue game, so we already kind of know of that, of the crowd noise, which is extremely loud. But I assume that the fans are going to, one, I think that they're going to come in and they're going to be like, where's my high heels, blah blah blah blah blah, and then they're gonna say, all right, where's the beer, and they're just gonna go crazy. So it's like the best of both worlds, because they're gonna walk in there like, yeah, this is our new home, and then it's like, you know what, we're the Bills Mafia, we don't have to put a suit on, let's still just be wild and crazy. And that's what we want as players, to look in the stands and see those crazy fans.
4: Oh, that sounds good, Dion. So, a lot of changes this year in Buffalo, new stadium, and of course a new coach in Joe Brady, who you knew well before as the offensive coordinator. If you had to explain to people, you know, what's the biggest difference going through training camp and the preseason in a Joe Brady coach team, how would you describe it?
2: I would describe it, it's more... it's more of just like put the ball down type of mindset, right? Like, where it's just like, put the ball down, we're just going to go after it. You know, like, put two Tasmanian Devils as the offense and the defense in a ring, and you guys just scrap it out. And we're going to be physical. We're going to be more tougher. We're going to be the more conditioned team, and we're going to play harder. And, it's been a tough camp. It has been a tough camp, and it's consistently tough. So he's not letting his foot off of the pedal when it comes to that tough mindset. But this camp, it's just a little bit more gritty. It's just a little bit more gritty, you know. And McDermott had us gritty too, but it's just like, this is like, it just feels just a little more, how do I say it? More like, more younger gritty, right? Like, more, just more hip gritty. Like, we're listening to NBA, like, Youngboy in the middle of practice. Like, it's a gritty, gritty type of camp.
3: We're chatting with Dion Dawkins of the Buffalo Bills. I was watching the clip of Hard Knocks the other day where it was a Seahawks defensive player who was getting a little bit too close to Sam Darnold. And the head coach, obviously, he was not happy with him. Like, he was yelling at him, screaming at him. Yeah, he did it again. They pulled him out. Like, take us into camp. Obviously, we know no one can touch Josh Allen, but you're absolutely not. And you're standing in their way anyway. So, like, what kind of competition are you dealing with in terms of, obviously, once you get to the games, you know, if they get around you, they're going to try to hit this guy. But when it's your own teammate and they're trying to make an impact on a new head coach, like, take us inside your mentality in camp when you're battling and you're also trying to protect Josh Allen.
2: Yeah, well, when it comes to myself and when it comes to the thought of Josh Allen, right, like, we are all who we are in a lot of sense because of Josh Allen, right? If Josh Allen, like, wasn't good, the line wouldn't be able to talk on interviews and have a little pep in their step and have just a little bit more confidence. And just, like, Josh is our you know, he's our Mecca, right? And we go as far as he goes, right? And if Josh isn't playing well, then okay, like they're going to look at the O-line or who's not helping him be great. I don't want to be in that category ever. So when it comes to protecting Josh, we keep everybody far, far away. One, because we like our life. Two, we like our contracts. And three, we want to win a Super Bowl. And when it comes to Josh Allen, keep the hell away from the kid. And these guys know it here. You want the fastest way out of one Bills drive? Go ahead. Touch Josh Allen. So we have that credit. And also they have a bunch of giant bodyguards that are keeping guys away at arm's length. So it's the good, the bad, and the ugly. But, you know, the fastest way up out of here, touch the 17.
3: Yep.
4: And I know Josh always reciprocates his appreciation to his linemen with his annual Christmas gift. I was reading about the one this past Christmas, Dion. It was a quarter of a cow, I believe. How did that go down for you?
2: I'm still eating that cow. I'm telling you, look, there was so much there was so much packaged meat, right? My dogs are eating great. All right. My dogs have had Wagyu burger patties for dinner about 6-7 times. And I'm talking about, and it's still a chunk of meat in the freezer piled up. So, however you want to take it, but Josh does give great gifts. And this year we got that half a cow or that quarter cow. So I didn't even like realize how much that is, but a quarter cow is a lot to pass around.
3: That's a lot of cow, man. You nailed it.
2: It's a lot to pass around.
3: That's a lot.
2: Yeah, fellas.
3: That's a lot. With Deion Dawkins. So we were talking about your first 5 weeks. You know, obviously the whole season's a grind, but man, the NFL's putting a challenge on you guys out of the gate. You're at Houston.
2: At Houston.
3: And you know that pass rush. That might be the number one defense in the league or close to it. Then you got the Lions, Chargers, Pats at home, and then you're going to the Rams where Myles Garrett and likely Aaron Donald are waiting for you. I want to jump to week five. Like, I'm not looking past Texas or the Texans and how good they are and how challenging that'll be. Detroit, LA, New England. But let's say Donald returns. You got Garrett and Donald. You're Deion Dawkins. You're waiting for him. Like, how do you game plan for those two?
2: You really just let your inner person be, and you say, you know what, just like how they're asking us about Aaron Donald and Myles Garrett, they're also saying that you guys have to get through Deion Dawkins, Connor McGovern, Osiris Torrance, Spencer Brown, and whoever our guard is, which will be Alec or Corb. So they're also saying that because one, we as a unit play very, very well as a unit, right? And you guys are just talking about one individual guy or two individual guys, which I don't want to take nothing off of it. I'm friends and with Miles. Miles is the greatest. I'm telling you, he is the greatest, and he's nothing short of that. And he knows when he plays us and we play him hard. And even like AD, like we played them off of their Super Bowl win, and they know how we're coached and they know how hard we play. So, you know, I kind of see it more so as gladiator ball. And, you know, there's going to be good things. There's going to be bad things. You know, he's Myles Garrett for a reason. So I don't assume that he won't be present. You know, like he will show up at points of a game. But realistically, 60-minute game, man. So they are talking about us just as well as we are and talking about them. But, you know, week 1, 2, 3, 4, 5, 6, 7, 8, 9, 10, all the way through, guys are coming for 17, even without that overall name. So we just got to be on our pivot.
3: Absolutely. Well, you guys, I mean, you've been to the playoffs basically every year of the last, you know, what, 5, 6, 7 years. And everyone's waiting for you to kind of break through in the playoffs. You guys have been so close so many different times. Like, how close do you think this team is to being a Super Bowl winning team?
2: Well, how many weeks away is it from the Super Bowl? However many weeks away we are from the Super Bowl, that's how far away we are.
3: Okay. I like it. Okay, I'll take that. I understand that. You know, I got to ask. Everyone's got Super Bowl or bust, you know, expectations, which I'm sure you guys wear with pride. Be a lot better than being the worst team in the league, right? And thinking, hey, man, maybe you guys can get the 3 or 4 wins. Like, everyone's got high hopes for you guys, and, like, it doesn't seem like you guys are too concerned about it. Feels like you guys are pretty confident. Is that an accurate assessment?
2: You know, we have Joe Brady. We have Josh Allen. We got Deion Dawkins. We got James Cook. We got DJ Moore. We got Keon. We got a team.
3: Yep.
2: Okay. And whenever we can spell out that name, team, T-E-A-M, we have a chance. And honestly, in every league and every year, we have a chance. And sometimes that chance is just all you need. But we'll see. We will see, man. Hopefully, which I'm pretty sure is here of what I've been watching, we have exactly and what it takes. So we're going to shoot for the stars and honestly, whatever's past stars.
4: Hey, Dion, I saw you were featured down at the NHL draft in Buffalo this year.
2: Oh yeah, that was cool.
4: You know, I saw you were hanging out with Justin Bieber and some of the footage I caught. What was your takeaway hanging out with the hockey guys?
2: Man, it was more so, I'm in a city.
3: Yes.
2: And it's how to hang. Yeah, that was tough. That was tough. And just to get around the NHL guys was also cool because I didn't like realize how young the guys are when they get drafted.
4: Oh yeah.
2: I didn't realize that. So being around it, it was just like, yo, these are some serious kids that just changed their life. But, you know, being around Biebs and being around guys, yo, it was a cool thing and it was a great experience. And I'm telling you, I am so thankful for the cool things that happened in my life because that is a one of a kind moment to be up there and announce that NFL or NHL draft, and it was cool.
3: Yeah, that was awesome.
2: That was cool.
3: And it was a fourth overall pick, too.
4: Yeah.
3: Right? It was a high pick. That was very, very significant. All right, Dion, great stuff, man. Thank you for doing this. Have a great camp, and good luck this season. We'll do it again down the road.
2: Ciao, you guys. Love from across the water, man.
3: See you guys soon.
4: There he is, Dion Dawkins
3: of the Buffalo Bills joining us here. You're going to hear his name a lot on these radio calls, which, again, we just announced this afternoon. The Buffalo Bills are on the way to TSN Radio, the home of the Bills here on TSN 1050, TSN in Ottawa, TSN in Montreal. You can stream it on the iHeartRadio app up here in Canada as well. Pre-game, post-game, everything in between. It's going to be awesome. And he's the easiest guy to like. Like,
4: huge seriously.
3: Personality. Just seeing him beside Bettman is just so funny. And
4: who puts their arm around Gary Bettman like that?
3: Not many people.
4: Not many people.
3: But he'll get in there. And I don't think Bettman, how many snaps for Bettman to get just past the line of scrimmage on him?
4: Exactly.
3: On a pass rush. How many, like 1,000, 50, a million? I don't know if he could get past him in a million, unless he, like, Dawkins fell or something.
4: Well, Jerry always wears those sneakers.
3: That's true. You know, maybe
4: he's game ready.
3: Dude, you imagine Jerry Bettman with his hand in the ground. And just absolutely bull rushing Dion Dawkins. I love that idea.
4: Goodness.
3: I need to see it. I want to see it. So, anyway, shout out to Dion and the Bills, and we're really excited up here. We can't wait for the season to get started. All right, Jack Roslovic in about 20 minutes, and more NFL talk coming up later this afternoon. Best bets still to come as well. Overdrive continues up on YouTube Live.
5: 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Traffic.
6: Still, all express lanes on the East 401 are shut down through White's Road for this ongoing crash investigation jam from Port Union. Northbound on the 404, we still have ongoing troubles through Shepherd. In the collector lanes, two left lanes are now taken out. Delays back onto the DVP from north of Bayview Bloor. Eastbound 409, right at Kipling, had a stalled vehicle blocking the center lane. There's no shortcut for saving time, but saving money is simple. 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
5: 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On TSN 1050.
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3: All right, thanks again to Dion Dawkins for joining us. And he's praising that new stadium down there, right? And the players, obviously, they are a top priority for ownership to make sure they're comfortable and said he finally feels like he's playing in the NFL. Been in the NFL a long time.
4: Yeah.
3: But that old stadium at the Ralph was, it was an old stadium.
4: Yeah.
3: And it's in Buffalo, you know?
4: Isn't it funny how he said, it's like you're at Alabama or at LSU?
3: Yes.
4: It's like, that's the creme de la creme of football facilities.
3: The high-end SEC facilities.
4: Yeah.
3: Although, don't tell Jaden Daniels that, because you see this story about him and
4: LSU
3: Tigers. Where,
4: cease and desist.
3: Yeah, so I guess he had allowed them to use his image or what have you, because he won the Heisman there and was a great player. But they've allowed their newest quarterback to switch numbers. He was number 3 in the past, and now he's wearing the number 5 that Daniels wore. And because they've allowed him to do this, Daniels, in one of the most petty decisions of all time, has sent a cease and desist to use any of his name, NIL, basically, name, image, or likeness,
4: yeah,
3: out of spite, because he's claiming, which I guess is accurate, that they didn't allow anyone to wear Joe Burrow's number 9 after he won the Heisman. But here's the thing. Burrow also won the national championship.
4: Yes.
3: And went first overall. You went second overall. But he won the national championship.
4: Right.
3: Like, what? This is just remarkably petty.
4: It is pretty bad. But I sort of see it, like, at least he's being true to himself. Like, he's mad. And he's showing it. He's not hiding the fact that he's mad about it. I'll give him that.
3: You're right. I guess he's literally publicly letting the world know. But what are you mad about? Like, you're not mad that the kid's wearing your jersey. You're mad that Joe Burrow got treatment you didn't get. That's what he's mad about. Because he's like, if Burrow got it, why didn't you get do it for me. And it's college. Like, the cool thing about college, especially the quarterback position, a lot of schools historically used to be like the starting quarterback wore the same number.
4: Yeah.
3: You know, and it was like, hey, this guy in the 40s wore it, in the 60s and 80s, and they had all these great players. And really, you don't want anyone to wear your number? I mean, because
4: it's hard to win a Heisman. You got to give him that.
3: Joe Burrow literally won one himself.
4: I know, but
3: I know. I get it. He's a great player.
4: You're not going to have, you know, your LSU, your Alabama, you're not going to have a Heisman winner every year. Like, they're pretty special years.
3: I hear you. But again, this to me is not about LSU. It's about Joe Burrow. And
4: yeah.
3: The fact that no one's worn number 9, so he's not happy that someone's going to wear number 5. And again, Burrow won the national championship.
4: Yes, that is different.
3: And we know that Jaden Daniels did not. All right, coming up in hour two, Jack Rossovic will join us. Greg Rosenthal of NFL.com. Overdrive continues up on YouTube Live.
0: 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Traffic.
14: Still, all express lanes on the East 401 are shut down through White's Road for this ongoing crash investigation jam from Port Union. Northbound on the 404, we still have ongoing troubles through Shepherd. In the collector lanes, two left lanes are now taken out. Delays back onto the DVP from north of Bayview Bloor. Eastbound 409, right at Kipling, had a stalled vehicle blocking the center lane. There's no shortcut for saving time, but saving money is simple. 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From the News Talk 1010 Traffic Center, I'm Jennifer Young.
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8: 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Because just to look back to Auston Matthews, Mike, I mean, that was a big criticism of Berube, how the defensive zone starts for 34 were drastically different under Berube than they were for Sheldon Keefe, and how that was affecting his offensive performance. They got to get Matthews rocking and rolling, and Hiller, I imagine, that has to be pretty close to the top of his checklist as far as things to accomplish early on and off for this hockey club.
9: Nah, I would think so. 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

0: eighth inning for the Toronto Blue Jays last night. They were up 6-1. Excuse me, the ninth inning. They were up 6-1. Matt Waldron comes in and gets teed off on by the Red Sox. And you're thinking, oh, God, all this goodwill this team has built. Don't blow it. Don't blow it. But Louis Varland came in and closed the deal. A 6-4 win for the Toronto Blue Jays. That's now three in a row against the Boston Red Sox. An opportunity to sweep this afternoon. Who saw this coming? I don't think anybody did, including our next guest, our MLB analyst, Steve Phillips. Pauly Positive is back. Steve, how are we feeling today?
1: Oh, my goodness. Can you believe what's going on right now? Is it possible? Could it happen? And, you know, it's just, it's like the wild card race is like one of those merry-go-rounds where you sit next to somebody, and as their sort of bar goes up, they move forward, and then you move back, and then you move forward, and they move back. That's what it feels like right now. Nobody's separating. It's a horse race to the end, and it's going to come down to, you know, in the final stretch, who's got the you know, who's hot, who's going to be playing their best, because I think it really is going to come down to who's hot at the right time.
0: Oh, no doubt about that. And again, Al's brother and I were talking about the Blue Jays' schedule in the final 30 games, how they do not play a team over 500 a single time, at least right now, team over 500. So if they can get through this part of the schedule, one more against Boston, three against the Yankees over the weekend, and then three against the Rays, three against the Yankees, and then it's that 30-game sprint against the sub-500 teams in the American League. I mean, all of a sudden, Steve, there's something going on here. The mojo is back for Toronto. You got to be feeling maybe not great about their playoff hopes, but it's definitely a possibility now.
1: Yeah, they are. You're right with the schedule. So I'm writing a column for Friday for .ca and looked at the strength of schedule. And as of yesterday, they had the 22nd hardest schedule remaining. So the ninth easiest schedule remaining. Now the Yankees were just in front of them with one of the easier schedules too. But you're right. That final month, it's only the Rangers that they play who are a 500 team. And so the schedule's setting up for it. But remember, this is the 29th ranked team in runs scored, although the last several games, they've looked better than that. And Vladdy hasn't really gotten it going yet. He's the centerpiece of this offense. The other big challenge is, you know, in order to go on a run, to get on a hot streak, your starting pitching needs to be consistent. Your overall pitching needs to be consistent. They're down to four guys in the rotation, now, unless they start Spencer Miles and they're going to need the fifth starter six or seven times for the remainder of the season. And so that fifth spot is going to be important. Then it's going to be, can Scherzer, you know, muster up six, seven more starts here for the rest of the year? Can Bieber stay healthy and do that too, in addition to Soriano and C? So they feel like those two guys are going to be pretty consistent going out there and battling. And so, but every other team's got these issues too, right? Everybody else has got their own stuff. And the fact that Jays are playing better, they're getting some help from some of the complementary position players offensively is a good sign.
2: Yeah, I mean, last night you look at it and they get contributions like up and down the lineup, but the way that Miles Straw has been hitting the ball lately and playing the outfield, it's a clutch bases clearing double last night to kind of solidify the ball game for Toronto. Like, how impressed have you been with a guy like that who hasn't been an everyday player for this team, obviously, with Dalton Varsho patrolling center field for a majority of the season, now being given an opportunity to play the outfield on a nightly basis? I mean, how impressive have you been with the way that he's been able to kind of swing the bat for these Jays lately?
1: Yeah, he's hot, right? And I think for John Schneider, he's got to ride the hot hand. Whoever that is, they've got to run with that right now. You know, Brett Bateman has some speed and some energy. McAdoo's actually done a pretty decent job here lately, swinging the bat as well. And for Straw getting an opportunity, on paper, it's not the most daunting lineup, but you don't play the game on paper. And hitters get hot at certain times. And if it can sync up and roll with the timing of it, once he cools off, somebody else gets hot. And then when that guy cools off, somebody else gets hot. You can keep that churning it a little bit. You know, John Schneider talked after the game about, you know, needing home runs. That they, you know, it's one thing they hit a lot of singles, they make good contact, but, you know, unless everybody is speedy, it's not going to allow you to score crooked numbers up in innings when you get four singles. And so you need to really take advantage of opportunities. And somebody's got to run into one and hit it out of the ballpark.
0: Steve Phillips with us here on this Thursday morning. Aaron Kurolnik, Mike DeStefano until 10 a.m. And my usual partner, Carlos, Steve, as you're well aware, always talks about the baseball gods or the hockey gods or whatever. And usually I just roll my eyes. But there's something going on here with this Blue Jays team. Again, Bateman and McAdoo at the top of your lineup, and you're reeling off wins, and you're getting contributions from everybody. Seemingly every guy in the bullpen has a save over the last 2 weeks, which is just crazy.
2: Yeah.
0: And there's something going on, and you've been around baseball a long time. Can the vibes around this baseball team be understated? How much do you believe that is contributing to their recent win streak?
1: Oh, for sure. I mean, look at the Red Sox, the run they went on. And you know, sure, they have some talent, but 32 out of 37 games was just a belief. And you know, to Carl's point, the baseball gods sort of shining down upon them. But, you know, when you sell your soul to baseball gods, then you can come back and lose four in a row, right? You can come back and lose six out of seven. And, you know, for the Red Sox at that hot streak, it's now kind of turned the other way for them. And so timing, again, is going to be so important. You know, did they make their run too early? And does regression toward the mean start to take over and pull them back toward the pack a little bit? So, you know what? And I think for the Jays, it's nice to go out there and look at the scoreboard and everything else, but you just have to go play. Play your game. Give yourself a chance to try to be a playoff team. See what can happen and just trust and have fun. And, you know, it does look like they're starting to have fun right now, right? We saw Vladdy as fired up as we've seen him in a long time. And again, if that energy starts to happen and it can, look, you know, I remember in a Psych 101 class, you know, the thought was attitude can lead to behavior. But behavior can lead to attitude. And sometimes when you fake it until you make it, then you start to believe it, right? And you know, so you got to start to have fun with each other, and it can affect your behavior at that point. You can start to perform differently. And so you can change the way you're behaving by changing your attitude. And, you know, obviously winning can change your attitude too. And so it can happen in both directions. But guys just have to start believing and supporting each other.
2: Steve, the offense finally got things going late in that ball game to allow them to kind of break out in the eighth inning, but it was Jose Soriano who kept them into the ball game that late. His home debut yesterday went six innings, really just made that one mistake to Contreras that ended up in the seats. What did you make of Jose Soriano's second appearance as a Blue Jay?
1: Yeah, very good. And, you know, we saw some subtle adjustments, a little less four-seam fastball, more two-seam fastball. And, you know, I think that one of the things that's really sort of enticing about this acquisition is that, you know, I don't know if you saw, but the Angels, you know, let go of their pitching coach, assistant pitching coach, and bullpen coach. And the reason for it is they weren't using any of the technology that was available to them. They were old schooling it, and so they weren't using video the way they needed. They weren't looking at the metrics to look at the shape of the pitches, the vertical movement of the pitches, the spin rate of pitches, the percentage usage of pitches. And so there's so much room. You know, Soriano's sort of this, you know, piece of clay that can be molded now in a way that they want to mold it. And, you know, the Jays are more metrically inclined, analytically inclined. And I think there's, you know, it's what makes it exciting when you get a guy who's actually had success. And there's, within the world of baseball today, so much more that can be done with him. And we're starting to see some of that already.
0: Yeah, it's been incredible to watch. And again, as we were talking about earlier, you go Dylan Cease and Jose Soriano 1-2 to start out a wild card series and maybe get Trey Savage back at some point. That looks maybe unlikely considering the surgery that he had, but you can't rule it out. I think you got to be feeling pretty good about where things stand with the Toronto Blue Jays, who somehow, and I don't know how they come up with these numbers on FanGraphs, Steve, but they're only at a 15% chance to make the postseason. Does that number seem right to you?
1: Yeah, I think so. I mean, part of it is they're taking into account the, you know, not just where they are in the standings, but how they played, run differential, you know, the other teams. Remember, you know, they're playing some of the other teams that are around them in the playoffs in that month of September that are under 500. But the strength of schedule that other teams have is also improved because they're playing the Blue Jays, who are, you know, six games under 500 as well. So I understand it. And, you know, there's so many teams with a shot right now at this. I think that those numbers make sense. Right now, what do they have? They've got three teams and the Rangers in front of them for the third wild card spot. And the Orioles is a half game behind them. So, yeah, I think it probably makes sense at 15%.
0: Yeah, I just never really know how those Fangraphs numbers work. That always confused me. When the Tigers traded away Scooble and Casey Mize at the deadline, somehow their percentages went up, and I'm like, that doesn't really make sense. And Tigers have played pretty well since the trade deadline, oddly enough. So, Steve, I wanted to ask you about the sale of the Los Angeles Lakers. So Mark Walter owns the Lakers and the L.A. Dodgers, or at least the majority of those two franchises, amongst other entities. And he sells the Lakers yesterday for $12.5 billion. That's the valuation. And a lot of people are wondering if it could affect the L.A. Dodgers as well. Again, big spenders, the biggest spender in Major League Baseball. And then there's the looming lockout and how everything could factor in there. What is your take on the potential effect in Major League Baseball as to what happened in the NBA yesterday?
1: Yeah, so I think what's interesting is that, you know, the Mets sold a few years ago for like $2.6 billion, and the Lakers sold for $12 billion. And I think therein lies the issue that baseball owners have with the sale of their teams. Like people say, oh, you know, you bought it for this amount, you sold it for that amount. But the reality is the value of the franchises in the NFL and the NBA are significantly more than the value of the franchises in baseball. And the belief is among owners that the difference is the salary cap, that in the NBA and the NFL and NHL, you've got contained costs. You know what it's going to cost you to do it. You know what your deals are for revenues. And that predictability and consistency leads you to believe that the value of the franchise is greater. And so that's one of the reasons why owners in baseball want to get a salary cap, is they believe that the value of the franchises will grow exponentially because of it. And so I don't think it's going to in any way hurt the Dodgers. And I think in the long run, you may see the continued growth and value of the Dodgers, which at this point, you know, it's probably got to be the most valuable franchise in baseball, right there with the Yankees.
2: Steve, Max Scherzer's on the mound tonight and coming off a major milestone, getting the top 10 strikeouts. He's got just one more inning to officially hit the 3,000 inning mark in his career. What does that say about kind of the dominance and longevity of Max Scherzer throughout his career to kind of join that elite club?
1: Oh, you know, when we think about long-term contracts in baseball, none of them seem to work out, right? The back end of it, you're sucking wind and you're paying a guy that can't produce the way he was. Think about Pujols, Miguel Cabrera, guys at the end of their careers when they had those big contracts, even Joey Votto toward the end of his contract. But Scherzer had the 7-year, $210 million deal with the Nationals and pitched every bit of that. He's been a workhorse. He's been a warrior. You know, he's taken care of himself. He's worked hard. He's a vocal guy and has impact, loves the big moment. He's a showman and he's a producer. And so obviously a first ballot Hall of Famer when the time comes. It's just a matter of whether his time will come the same as Justin Verlander, who's, you know, this is his final season, or whether Scherzer's going to try to go at it again next year and push it a year beyond where Verlander is. But certainly a first ballot Hall of Famer, there's no question.
0: I want to talk about unbreakable records in sports. Cy Young did throw 7,356 innings. Scherzer hasn't even gotten to 3,000 yet. So I don't think anyone's going to be approaching old Cy Young there anytime soon, who just went out and threw.
1: Yeah, but Aaron, you know, the one thing about that, Aaron, is Cy Young never won a Cy Young Award.
0: Mm. Yes, that's right. So again, that's a major impediment to his legacy. He didn't do enough to win a Cy Young award. Did Cy Young? Do they have an award for best pitcher back in like 1907 or whenever he was pitching?
1: What, do you are you thinking that I might have been around then?
0: You're a young stallion. You're a historian, Steve. Come on.
1: I don't know that they did give one. They had an MVP award back then. But they also had it where there was a period of time you could only win one MVP award and then you couldn't win it again, down the road. But that changed as time went on. I don't know that they ever gave out a singular award for the best pitcher at the time. I don't think they did.
0: Crazy. I mean, looking at the numbers right now, Greg Maddux threw more than 5,000 innings in his career. Roger Clemens close to 5,000, and Scherzer not even at 3,000. So, again, that speaks to how the game has changed over the years. But Greg Maddux wasn't pitching that long ago, nor was Roger Clemens. So, again, those guys were absolute workhorses, no doubt about that. And that's exactly what Scherzer is. You don't want to take anything away from him, and I'm not trying to, but I'm just pointing out just how much the game has changed over the years. Steve, you're a historian, a great friend, and a great baseball analyst. Thank you for the time today.
1: You got it, guys. My pleasure. Anytime.
0: All right. That is Steve Phillips joining us. Mike Mussina, 68th all-time in innings pitched. I love, again, this is what dudes do, as you're well aware, Michael, sitting around just talking about old baseball players like,
2: oh yeah.
0: You know who was awesome? Mark Burley.
2: Remember this guy?
0: Yeah.
2: Oh, Mark Burley. Oh.
0: Kevin Brown. Kevin Brown is through 3,200 innings. He had that weird, like,
2: AJ Burnett.
0: Where, sure. AJ Burnett. Yes. Just loves.
2: You just throw out random names. Players. Yeah. I love doing that. Like, you just talk about, you know, players from your childhood. Like, oh, who was like, you know, that random fan favorite Blue Jay that you had as a kid? And just like, oh, like, I remember being a big fan of like Aaron Hill back in the day, or John McDonald, right? And then anytime you say the name John McDonald, you know, any Blue Jays fan just cracks a smile, and immediately you go to the Father's Day home run, which I was in attendance for, by the way.
0: I was there, too. I was at that game as well.
2: 2011? Yeah. That was a great moment. Yeah, that was one thing where, like, the baseball god shining on John McDonald on that day, and he seemed to be peeking out, at the very least, last night in the eighth inning with that little dropsy there at first base for Contreras. Maybe we can see a little bit more baseball gods in the coming weeks here to get Toronto back into the playoffs.
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4: Still, all express lanes on the East 401 are shut down through White's Road for this ongoing crash investigation jam from Port Union. Northbound on the 404, we still have ongoing troubles through Shepherd in the collector lanes. Two left lanes are now taken out. Delays back onto the DVP from north of Bayview Bloor. Eastbound 409, right at Kipling, had a stalled vehicle blocking the center lane. There's no shortcut for saving time, but saving money is simple. 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
7: Dominating Scotiabank Arena for the last week. I would have loved to see Rush. Should try to get tickets for that. Alas, not a possibility. Big mistake from yours truly. Aaron Karolnik, Mike DiStefano with you on this Thursday morning. One thing I did receive tickets for about a month ago, Mike, was Blue Jays tickets for tomorrow night's game against the Yankees. And a month ago, I'm like, ugh, do I even have to go to this? This team stinks. And now I can't wait. Garrett Cole versus Shane Bieber on a Friday night in Toronto with the Blue Jays in a playoff push. Did not see this coming, but Toronto's been on fire.
8: Be massive.
7: They have won three straight against the Red Sox. They're going for the sweep this afternoon with Max Scherzer on the hill. Let's bring in a man we revere on this program. He is Toronto Blue Jays reporter for MLB.com, TSN contributor. You see him on Overdrive all the time. Keegan Matheson back on the show. What's up, Keegan?
9: Fellas, we might be stuck talking to each other a bit more now. This is a change of plans. I didn't see this coming. Relevant baseball in the middle of August.
8: Well, I am curious, Keegan, like how much of the optimism is about how well the Blue Jays have played since the deadline? You know, like they're 10-4 in their last 14 games. They're playing well. But then how much of it is also how poor the rest of the American League has been and the wildcard teams that they're chasing. Like, how do you kind of divvy up that pie for your optimism chart?
9: It's a lot of both, and it really depends on how you want to look at it. Even the last two nights, the Blue Jays won because Wilson Contreras dropped a pop fly and because two nights ago the third baseman made an error that would have ended an inning. You know, it's if you want to be cranky, you can look at that and say, oh, they're getting handed games, the rest of the league is bad, which frankly it is right now. But I also think that's part of the art form, is outlasting teams and playing a stubborn brand of baseball where you don't make the first mistake. Like, that's what the Rays do a very good job of. It's what the Blue Jays did last year. There are days to win games 10-1 and look dominant and overwhelm teams, but there are also days to just make sure you don't screw up. And that's what they're doing right now. They're not making that first mistake. They are staying in games until the other team makes a mistake. That's still a way to win baseball games. And frankly, at this point, a win is a win. You know, and the rest of the AL wild card, it's not daunting. It's just not. You look at the teams around the Blue Jays and above the Blue Jays. You look at their September schedule where they don't play a lot of serious baseball teams. Wide open right now. And the Blue Jays feel as motivated as any team. I don't think motivation should be an issue right now, but I don't feel like they're in the middle of a bunch of teams going for it, which is bizarre to say, man, but they've got the momentum more than anyone.
7: Yeah, and it seems very unlikely the Jays could catch the Yankees or the Red Sox, who currently occupy the first and second spots in the AL wildcard. But in third, Texas, who's under 500, one game under 500, I don't think it would be some crazy assertion that

0: Toronto is better than Texas. With 40 games left, Toronto, to get to 83 wins, which is two games over 500, would need to go 24-16. What type of realistic possibility in your eyes is that for you, Keegan?
1: I think it can happen. They just need to survive this stretch, including the Rays and the Yankees twice. And September is not scary in terms of scheduling. Now, I'm a believer that you kind of have to be over 500 to make the playoffs in any sport. We should have a kill switch that just cuts off a playoff spot if you're not 500. Like, I demand that winning teams make the playoffs. You got to have a winning record. I think they can get there, and I don't see a team that's running away from this. Seattle felt like that team for me for a while. They've faded. Like, they're a bigger disappointment than the Blue Jays this year, which is wild. But the Twins, the Tigers, the Rangers, I don't see anyone running away from the pack here. I just really don't. The Blue Jays have that series in Texas in September as well, if you want to make up games very quickly. Momentum's a very real thing at this time of year. I know it's hard to see momentum in baseball, frankly, because you can't hit people. You can't go out and be physical, have big changes in the crowd or in momentum. But I really do think you're starting to see the Blue Jays play a better brand of baseball. And it can be contagious when you have young guys come up like Brett Bateman and Charles McAdoo, and they're batting 1-2. I mean, I didn't envision this stuff. No chance. But if it works, it works. And right now, I think the team is in the right mindset, and I think John Schneider's in the right mindset, which is screw it. Take some chances. Play aggressive. Play loose. Play free. If it doesn't work out, you weren't in the playoffs anyways. Who cares? But take some chances. And that's why the last week of baseball, guys, has been watchable. The Blue Jays have played a lot of unwatchable baseball all year. This has been much more fun to be around.
2: Yeah, and it's like they're almost like playing to the vibes as opposed to the charts, which has kind of been, the last few years seems like that's been the thing, but it really does feel like they're just riding the hot hand. It's like, well, McAdoo and Bateman, they're working at the top of the order. Let's not change it. You know, like it's stuff like that I think has kind of helped with the vibes here. And I know you asked the Skip last night if he's felt a different vibe in the clubhouse over this last little stretch. But as someone who's in there every day, like from an afar, like what have you noticed about maybe some added energy that had been missing from this group this year?
1: It's different. It really is. That matters too. Like there's a time and a place for me to care about someone throwing their cutter 4% more or some stuff like that. But frankly, I don't really care. Okay. I think a lot of time is wasted on minutia like that and trying to sound smart in covering baseball. It doesn't interest me. How it feels and the energy and collective group effort of a clubhouse is so important. And I don't think that gets covered enough because you can't put a metric on it to sound smart. But when I'm in that clubhouse, it does feel different right now. It feels looser, and frankly, it feels relieved. The trade deadline is a bad time of year. Unless you're buying, it's a bad time of year because everyone is tense. Even players like George Springer, Shane Bieber, there were other options. There were other guys who could have been traded, and no one would have second-guessed it whatsoever. Right now, the Blue Jays feel like a team that is exhaling and saying, okay, thank God, that's over. Everyone in this room, like, this is who's going to be here. Screw it. Let's make a run at this. And I don't think house money is the right word, guys, but they already know what they're playing with right now. If they lose a few games, whatever. They were already in a bad spot. I don't think there's anything left to lose is maybe a better way of saying this. And that's really created kind of a second wind for this entire group to be around. It's very refreshing, and it's very different. Something has shifted in that clubhouse. I believe that very much. And it comes with that pressure and the ugly weight of the trade deadline being gone. And it can be very energizing to have this second life. They've really been given a second life here.
2: Well, I'm glad you brought up the name George Springer, because he's someone who I've kind of noticed over the last couple of weeks here who is definitely playing a better brand of baseball himself. And, like, he's an all-vibes guy. He kind of is. He always has been that dude. And, you know, when you think about that and how well the Jays have played and the energy around this team right now, like, how happy do you think that Toronto is, based on how things have played out the last week or so, about their decision to kind of hang on to George Springer through the deadline?
1: Yeah, this has worked out well. And normally, guys, we hear this in any pro sport with a team that's kind of stuck in the middle. If a team says they're trying to thread the needle, it doesn't work. So rarely does it work. The Jays have a shot to do that, to kind of have their cake and eat it too, to sell a little bit but still be competitive. George Springer's got to be a big part of that right now. There was interest in him. They could have traded him. They could have. He has 10-5 rights, but there were suitors out there who would have loved to have George Springer and his playoff experience, his World Series MVP on their team. But his energy is really infectious, guys. And we talk about the five tools that a baseball player can have. The sixth tool is giving a damn. And that is not free. You know, you see George Springer right now. He cares. He really, really cares. This could be his last year. It's his last year in Toronto, certainly. And having that shot at one more run, I think a few guys have just really been perked up by this, because there are points of the year where even if you're inside that team, I think realistically you're looking at this and saying, man, this is not going well. Suddenly you've been given a new life and there's energy again, and maybe just a sniff of what last year felt like. This team is not as good as last year's, I think, obviously, but you don't always have to be. Because has the best team in baseball won the World Series every single year? Hell no. Rarely does that happen. It's about who gets hot in October at the right time. And I think they are so energized by that, and Springer is probably the best example.
0: Keegan Mathison, our guest. We're talking about the Toronto Blue Jays, an opportunity to sweep the Boston Red Sox this afternoon with Max Scherzer on the hill. All right, I'm going to be the guy who's going to rain on the parade a little bit.
1: Love it.
0: And again, there's a ton of excitement. But this bullpen performance over the last, call it 10 days, I mean, take Matt Waldron out of it because he doesn't really count last night. They've basically been unhittable. They've got an ERA around 1.8 over the last 10 games. Seemingly nothing can go wrong, which kind of brings me to thinking about reinforcements, which they're probably going to need. I mean, the number of games this team has played, some of the arms that they've used, they're seemingly getting saves from everybody somehow. Ricky Tiedemann. How much do you think he could factor into the stretch drive for the Toronto Blue Jays?
1: Oh, it's not zero. It may not be 20%, but it's not zero at this point. Ricky Tiedemann has been this distant, hopeful thing for years now, and he's still only just about to turn 24, which is wild because it feels like he's been around for a while as a top prospect, number one at a point. But we also lost him for almost 2 years. Like, we didn't get to talk about Ricky Tiedemann for 2 years nearly because he had Tommy John surgery and had a bit of a complicated rehab from that. So he's in AAA now. He's made 3 or 4 appearances. Call it back to normal. He needs to make a bunch more appearances. But by September, where is he at? And if you are the Blue Jays and you're chasing high outcomes and you don't mind taking some risks, a guy who can throw 98 from the left side with some legitimate out pitches, good breaking ball, good changeup, that's got to perk you up a little bit, especially when you compare it to who is going to be the last guy in the bullpen.
0: Yep.
1: You don't need him to be Louis Varland, but is he going to be better than your eighth reliever? Maybe. The odds are not 0%. So I'm not saying it's likely, but I'm saying that a lot of interesting things start to enter the equation, because this is a team, like we mentioned earlier, that's batting Charles McAdoo and Brett Bateman leadoff. Okay, they are grasping at whatever they feel can be hot for a day or two. This doesn't need to work forever. It just needs to work for the next day. And Ricky Tiedemann is one of those lightning in a bottle guys. Like, I think next spring, he's one of the coolest stories in spring training. I'm fascinated to see how this works out. But if he has 3 or 4 really good outings in AAA, come on. They're chasing that lightning in a bottle, and he is exactly that.
0: Yeah, and no one's bringing up Treya Savage in comparison to Ricky Tiedemann, but he would definitely be an interesting prospect for the Jays to potentially bring up and utilize out of the bullpen from the left side, and they're going to need all the arms they can get down the stretch. I wanted to ask you about Jose Soriano, Keegan, who makes his home debut last night. He looked awesome. And I think Blue Jays fans are going to love this cat for this season and for the next couple of years of control. Would you envision Atkins Shapiro trying to extend Jose Soriano in the offseason?
1: Absolutely. It fits what they like to do. You know, the Blue Jays like to pay for pitching. And frankly, I like that strategy. I like a team that pays for established pitching. You're going to develop the odd Trey Savage, which is great. But pitching is so unpredictable because the human elbow is so unpredictable. So when you find a guy who is established enough and is showing upside, sign him, pay him. The Blue Jays did that with Ryu, with Gausman, with Berríos, who had good years, with Cease, who looks great. This is exactly like the Jose Berríos situation. You get a guy in his late 20s. Soriano doesn't have as much mileage or as much of a track record, but late 20s, who you believe will be good, pay him. And I know the new CBA will be part of this, and Soriano's appetite will be part of it, but he will quickly see that this is a great market, that in terms of player resources, how they take care of players and families, a great organization. There's a lot to love here. And when you start talking about, you know, $100 or $200 million, there's probably a lot to love about that too. It perfectly fits the Blue Jays model, and it perfectly fits how they like to do business. Really interested to see if and when those talks start, whether it's this offseason or coming a bit down the road, man. But he looks spectacular. Really fun pitcher. Really interesting personality, too. I think fans are going to gravitate towards him quickly.
0: Not to look past the series finale this afternoon, but the Yankees in town tomorrow. And we'll see Cam Schlittler scheduled to pitch on Saturday. Dylan Cease on Sunday. How great would it be if those two guys... Can you talk to Boone and Schneider, and can we reschedule this? And have Cease and Schlitter go head to head for the Cy Young. Make this happen, Keegan. Come on.
1: I think I can get in Schneider's ear. I don't know if Aaron Boone wants to hear from me these days. We'll see. But I like this race, fellas. The Jays have a chance to help out their boy. Go hit Cam Schlitter. Like Cam Schlitter needs to have a blow up start or two right now because he has the lower ERA over more innings, and that's a good start for a Cy Young conversation. Dylan Cease has the overwhelming the strikeout totals.
0: Yeah.
1: And that's one point in your favor, but I've voted on Cy Youngs before, and I know how that voting process works. It's the first things you look at: innings, ERA, strikeouts, before you get into the fancier stats. This is a one heck of a race, guys. I love a good, true two-horse Cy Young race down the stretch. Best thing the Blue Jays can do is make that ERA a little uglier for Mr. Cam Schlitter.
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4: Still, all express lanes on the East 401 are shut down through White's Road for this ongoing crash investigation jam from Port Union. Northbound on the 404, we still have ongoing troubles through Shepherd. In the collector lanes, two left lanes are now taken out. Delays back onto the DVP from north of Bayview Bloor. Eastbound 409, right at Kipling, had a stalled vehicle blocking the center lane. There's no shortcut for saving time, but saving money is simple. 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From the News Talk 1010 Traffic Center, I'm Jennifer Young.
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3: Did you wake up to this?
0: But I think the coach and how he deploys things and how the systems look could be even more fascinating with Jim Hiller coming in replacing Craig Berube, because just to look back to Austin Matthews, Mike, I mean, that was a big criticism of Berube, how the defensive zone starts for 34 were drastically different under Berube than they were for Sheldon Keefe, and how that was affecting his offensive performance. They got to get Matthews rocking and rolling, and Hiller, I imagine, that has to be pretty close to the top of his checklist as far as things to accomplish early on and often for this hockey club.
2: Nah, I would think so. Hopefully this year, sounds like what they've done to reshape the roster. 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They want the third and fourth lines to be far more defensively responsible so they can deploy their offensive players in the O zone to do their thing.
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0: Aaron Carolla, Mike DiStefano with you until 10 a.m. We were talking during the break about this Lakers sale, and we're trying to figure out, okay, what's really going on behind the scenes? Because there's what's reported, and there's what's actually happening, right? I mean, those are two very dramatically different things, especially when you're talking about power brokers the size of Kushner and Iger and Mark Walter. So I wonder what really is going on behind the scenes. And fortunately for us, we have a guy who knows all types of heavy hitters around the sports world. He's from ESPN Radio, the host of Matt and Myron. Let's welcome in Matt Jones, making his first up debut. What's up, Matt?
1: Hello there. Good to be with you guys, and I'm glad to talk Lakers. But, you know, I'm a big Carolina Hurricanes fan, so seeing I was talking to Canadians, I was hoping to talk a little hockey. I went to the Eastern Conference Finals in Montreal this year, so I've had a great experience there.
0: All right. I love that. I had no idea that you're a big Carolina Hurricanes fan, but we respect that immensely.
2: Confident in a repeat this year? What do you think?
1: Well, I mean, they got basically the same core coming back. Frederick Anderson's gone, but if the goalie situation with Bussy and Coochie comes back and they play well, then I feel really good about it. But I think they got a little fool's gold with the goalies last year, so, because that's been our Achilles heel the last decade or so.
0: Yeah. What was the experience like in Montreal? How dramatically different was that for you experiencing a playoff game there as opposed to in Carolina?
1: Well, it's different. I mean, what I would say is, and I'm sure a lot of Canadians roll their eyes at Carolina fans, but that experience in Carolina is amazing. It's like a college football game in terms of people tailgate, and it's loud, so loud during the games. Montreal, first of all, I was one of only about five Carolina Hurricane fans there. I mean, literally, when I say five, I mean five. We all took a picture together at the end of the game. It was game three. And the thing that's crazy is that, you know, all those people sit outside the entrance on those steps. And I walked by and I brought a date who had never been to a hockey game. Pretty good first game for her to go to, game three of the Eastern Conference Finals.
0: Jeez.
1: And as we walked in, the entire 1,000 people sitting outside started booing us and yelling. And she looked at me and said, "What in the world are you taking me to?
0: What language is that?"
1: No, I'm serious. It was crazy. I mean, they were screaming at us and yelling. And then when we went inside, awesome atmosphere, because I'm a Kentucky basketball fan, so I know what it's like to be around fans who really respect the game, but also are scared of losing, which is what we're like for basketball, and that's how the Canadians were. They were on edge the entire game. We ended up winning in overtime, and it was one of the better sports experiences I've ever had.
0: Oh, I love that.
2: Yeah, it's the hockey mecca. That's for sure. It is the hockey mecca, and the Lakers.
0: What is the hockey
2: mecca?
0: Hold on. Are you talking about Montreal as the hockey mecca?
2: Well, it is definitely the building. The building is the city of Toronto.
1: So the building
2: all right,
1: was
2: we
1: great.
2: Can do the city.
1: Although I will,
2: the building is
1: I will
2: great.
1: Say it's designed. I mean, this may be heresy, but the design is bizarre in terms of where you have to go, like into the basement in the concourse to be able to walk anywhere. And they were mean. They were mean. I always thought Canadians were nice,
0: well,
1: but they were mean. I mean, at least mean to me. Yeah, I mean, granted, I know it was the Eastern Conference Finals. They hadn't been in a while. I mean, I get it, but it wasn't exactly the most welcoming crowd throughout most of the game.
0: It's okay, Matt. You're on a Toronto radio show. We hate Montreal in Toronto, especially the Canadians. So it's okay. You're amongst friends here, unless the Leafs and the Canes play again in the playoffs, which, of course, hasn't happened in the past.
1: Yeah, I was glad we avoided you. I was a little worried about Toronto this year. So
0: okay, that's not very nice. That's a low blow. We don't appreciate that. Matt Jones is our guest, the host of Matt and Myron on ESPN Radio. So let's get back to this Lakers thing. Do you have any theories as to what actually transpired here behind the scenes?
1: Well, I mean, yes. I think everybody would have the same theory, considering who's part of the ownership group. I will say this. I think when the valuation was at $10 billion a year ago, I honestly thought, as crazy as this sounds, that that was low to me because of what was happening with the other franchises. And you saw that. I mean, the Seahawks went for $9.5 billion just a few months later. So, I mean, on one hand, if you told me I could get a $2.5 billion profit 9 months later, I think a lot of people would take it. I think probably what is the most likely scenario. There's the most likely scenario, and then there's the conspiracy theory. The most likely one is that Mark Walter needed cash flow for a lot of the other things he does, including the Dodgers. And by doing this, the cash flow was there because he's obviously had problems with a federal investigation. I think that's probably the most likely scenario. It didn't just happen in 2 or 3 days, though. There's a picture during the NBA Finals of Bob Iger and Josh Kushner sitting next to Adam Silver during one of the games. I have to think this was a conversation that was talked about a while back. The conspiracy, of course, is he's under investigation. This is the son-in-law of the president's brother. You know, we'll see what happens with the investigation. But you also have to remember, I will say this, for people who think that's certainly the case, Josh Kushner is like a lifelong mega Democrat and different than his brother in that regard. So I don't know that I buy the total conspiracy theory either.
2: Yeah, it's, you know, there's a lot going on, and I'm sure none of us will ever get the true reason as to why the sale happened, but, man, you get a chance to cash out with a 25% return in just 9 months on a $10 billion deal. Yeah, that's quite appetizing, and it sounds like that's the story that the Waltons are going to roll with. Matt, I want to get your opinion on the upcoming football season, because preseason starts tonight, and we're only a few weeks away from the start of the real stuff. Who's the team that you got your eye on you think that could surprise some people this year? Anyone stick out to you?
1: Oh, surprise is a good question. I obviously, last year was the first year in a long time that a plus 350 team to make the playoffs didn't. We had less surprises last year than we've ever had. So we're kind of due for one this year. But I look around and I don't see an obvious team, because usually I'm looking for a group that has a quarterback that just, you know, didn't play well or hasn't come into his own yet. And you look around the league and the best quarterbacks are pretty much on the teams that are playing well. If I had to pick one, I would say, again, because of the quarterback position, maybe Cincinnati as being a team that they have the pieces. They've upgraded their offensive line. They've always been able to score. I think their defense is a little better. And if Burrow can stay healthy, which, although that's a sentence we've said for 3 straight years, that's a team that I think could take an AFC that is, I think, sort of open for the taking. I don't know that there is any, the AFC, which has been so powerful, now all those great teams, they still have holes. We'll see what happens with Buffalo. But I think Cincinnati is a team that can end up in the AFC championship that maybe people wouldn't predict right now.
0: Matt, we work very closely with a Carolina Hurricanes legend in Jeff O'Neill, and I think you got to get like the wheels in motion out there in Raleigh, and we got to get some Jeff O'Neill night to celebrate his terrific career with the Hurricanes, because, you know, I would say his career hasn't been celebrated in Carolina the way that it should be. What do you think about putting together something on our behalf?
1: Listen, for you guys, I will call the one person I know with the Carolina Hurricanes, which is Tripp Tracy, and say, okay, hey, let's get Jeff O'Neill going. And then that's my one contact. So you can tell him, unless Tripp Tracy can help him, that's all I can do. But, I'd be for it. You know, I remember his name.
0: Oh, yeah.
1: But I also don't, you know, I was a big fan when I was in law school in North Carolina. So that's like 03 to 06, which was there. They were really good then. And then they had about 10 years in the wilderness, and I kind of lost my fandom, picked it up when they hired Rod, Brenda Moore again. And so, I love it. I'm like the only person that lives in Kentucky that watches hockey. So, I'm the one.
0: Listen, that's a good thing. And yeah, you come on Toronto Sports Radio and fit right in. We love it. Thanks so much for taking the time. Hopefully we can do this again soon, Matt. Appreciate it.
1: Of course, guys. Anytime. Thank you.
0: All right. That is Matt Jones, host of Matt and Myron on ESPN Radio.
3: 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Traffic
4: Still, all express lanes on the East 401 are shut down through White's Road for this ongoing crash investigation jam from Port Union. Northbound on the 404, we still have ongoing troubles through Shepherd. In the collector lanes, two left lanes are now taken out. Delays back onto the DVP from north of Bayview Bloor. Eastbound 409, right at Kipling, had a stalled vehicle blocking the center lane. There's no shortcut for saving time, but saving money is simple. 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

0: I'm Christine Lisi. Major League Baseball tonight playing its third ever Field of Dreams game in Dyersville, Iowa, held at the venue inspired by the 1989 film starring Kevin Costner. Kyle Schwarber's belted his MLB leading 36th home run of the season. Bryson Stott with an RBI single. Phillies leading the Twins 2-0. Top of the second inning. After five straight losses, the Red Sox snapped out of their slump in a big way in Toronto.
1: Here's the pitch, and it is driven in the left field. It is back and has gone. A slam for Durbin, and the Red Sox lead it 5-0. Who needs 10 fingers? Durbin. Tone setting of the Red Sox. Finally, a big swing in Toronto.
0: 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Boston beat Toronto 7-0. Logan Gilbert, a couple of relievers combined on a four-hitter. Mariners got by the Yankees 1-0. Just the sixth win for Seattle its last 21 games. Cade Cavalli retired the first 15 batters he faced. He took a no-hitter into the seventh. Struck out 10 in eight scoreless innings. Nationals rolled by the Cubs 7-0. Tigers blanked the Guardians 3-0. Became the first team to shut out an opponent without a strikeout in a dozen years. Reds edged the White Sox 9-8. Chicago leads the AL Central by 2.5 on Detroit, 3 on Minnesota, 4 on Cleveland. As Merlin Valdez, 2 hits, 2 runs scored, Pirates pounded on the Marlins 13-1. Kickoff in moments from Las Vegas, where Fernando Mendoza, top overall pick in the NFL draft, will make his preseason debut for the Raiders.
2: Hey, this is Rich Eisen coming up on Friday, a What's More Likely Friday. Is Aaron Donald back yet? What happened in the preseason on Thursday night? What's going to happen this upcoming weekend? That's Friday's Rich Eisen Show on Disney Plus, the ESPN app, and ESPN Radio.